0: stay at this guy's house because it's free and you ain't got to pay for something, but then you don't get a drink, so you're probably going to be like, nah, I think I'll just get a hotel room. I'd rather have a couple of drinks after I'm done, and I'll just have a hotel room while I'm in town, and then when I leave, then that's it. So even that, you know, and you're not addicted to drinking, but you're just like, well, I kind of want to, like, celebrate my day. I don't want to, like, sit around and, you know, sobriety at the end of this because I'm on the road. I'd rather be on my own at a hotel and spend money, even though that it's better in reality, it should be better for you to just stay with somebody else because it's free. So that's the kind of logic. I mean, if you can't even beat that logic with somebody that's not even addicted, well, then how are you going to beat it with somebody that's addicted? So I don't know. Like, I just think that it's really funny but we do, we will constantly do the same stuff. And I mean, a lot of these programs are really, really well, you know, like, the thing is, it's cynical to look at a lot of programs as like, well, they're just trying to steal money and it's administration costs and this, that, and the other. It's that they're well-meaning, but they don't know how to solve the problem because they ain't got enough money to do it. And even if they did, they wouldn't be the people that to solve it. So what they do is they basically say, we're going to go find the homeless and where they live and try to feed them and give them packs and this, that, and the other. Can you help us with the money for that? And then, yeah, the state, you know, can do that because this is piecemeal. But piecemeal just provides a meal, really, and doesn't really change the situation for homelessness, mental illness, or drug addiction. You know, if you give me a lot of money from my organization to feed like 5,000 or 6,000 people every day, I'll be able to do it, but not a single one of them is going to get off drugs. I'm just going to show you how many people I fed. And that's it. So that's the hard part. So if there's no major movement towards something, it's never going to get done. All you're going to do is, and that's the reason why, like, you know, California has more increased homeless problem is because you're doing the opposite. You're basically saying, all right, look, you can do your drugs and you can be just crazy out of your mind because nobody's going to tell you what to do. And you can be on the streets, but you'll be fed. You'll be, you know, everything else and anything you need, we'll give it to you. Which is not a bad thing. The problem is it doesn't change their behavior. And if you don't change the behavior, you can't do anything. But it's like you have enough money to feed them every day. You just don't have enough money to change their behavior. And I guess if you leveraged all that money together, you could change their behavior. But you're one state. You're not really going to change a lot. And then when you start saying, well, we don't have enough money to leverage all behavior, we can do a piecemeal effort for like meals and this, that, and the other, then all you do is start inviting other people's homeless and that want to do drugs and not get hassled by the man.
1: But there's got to, you know, be like, some way where you can take their rights away from them and call them a ward of the state or something like that to where they can get help.
0: Wish you could. I mean, you know, that does seem like the easiest way. But I just always think it's like funny. It's like, it's really such a weird level of doing these things. Like I say, if you got a kid that's his entire life was schizophrenic, of course he's not going to get better at 28 or 29 or whatever, but they'll say it and they'll send him to programs and school and everything else, and he'll be in life skills classes and everything else, and they'll know this through his entire years through school, and yet at the same time, when he gets out, well, he gets to make decisions out. It's like, how the hell does this guy get to make decisions? The weird part is, like, there's weird things in the law, like, say, for instance, you know, okay, we all know, like, in, say, Texas, if somebody's 17, they can consensually agree to sex with anybody. They can be 99. They have the right to agree to sex. And they're 18, they can sign a contract. Well, the thing is, if you're mentally ill, then you can be 19, 20, 21, 22, and you still don't have the ability to give consent. And they can say, well, this guy was more of a rape issue because it wasn't a consent issue because the person doesn't have the ability to give consent. Yet, you're asking them, do you want to do the drugs or not? So, if somebody can't offer consent through sex, why do they have the ability to determine their own situation and status on drugs or this, that, or the other just because of their age? Yeah, and that's ridiculous. So yeah, you're right. It should be power of attorney. They should never. They immediately when you say, "Hey, you're gonna roll your kid and schools, and we realize that, you know, that he's a schizophrenic, so this kid is going to be under your power of attorney. Anything you say goes. We don't listen to him, we listen to you from now on, because they don't get better. I mean, even if they do drugs, all it does is the drugs make them more normal, but it doesn't change, you know, their the chemistry in their brain. It ain't gonna change. So it's just temporary fixes, but you got to keep doing it to make a long-term impact. And that should be up to somebody else. It shouldn't be up to them. And that's why, like, a lot of times you see these attacks or schizophrenics that get either killed by the police, or they kill somebody and the police get, or the guy trying to stab the police with a knife in New York, and they did really hold off for a long time, and then eventually they had to shoot him because he started trying to come to that door. But it's like, you know, these are all people that have no control over their mental illness. And more than likely, they rejected the drugs that they're supposed to take. Because if they didn't, then all you would do is just take them back and say, these drugs ain't working, we need better drugs. You know? But they don't do that. Because, you know, that they get to decide for themselves.
1: Mm-hmm. Yeah, that's true. Yeah. But it does seem messed up.
0: Yep. That's the sad part, too. And it's like, and I know, like, you know, I mean, more and more they're trying to do, like, this infusion with mental health services and police services and everything else. And they try to follow up with who the people that have mental illnesses in their state, their area, and everything else. But then also you go against privacy issues where a person doesn't have to say they had mental illnesses or this, that, or the other. Or, you know, this doesn't have to be revealed. Or if they move from place to place, it may not be known in this one place from another place. And so, you know, there are people that really want to say it, and there are people that don't want to say it at all. And when you give somebody else the right, you know, it's not even if sometimes you give it to the parent may say, well, I don't want to say this guy's mentally ill in front of everybody, but it's like, well, it's not the question, saying they're mentally ill is not harming them. It's just trying to figure out a new way to protect them in a different way, and it's always hard. Like, if you just see some random guy, like, say, for instance, if the police know this guy and they say, okay, well, you know, anytime that we go to that house, we bring somebody else along so that they can, you know, discuss this with them. But again, the police are still going to be there. I mean, it's not like they're going to send some guy with, you know, without. You remember the movie Patch Adams?
1: I barely remember the movie
0: Patch okay. Adams. Okay. I don't really remember a lot of it, but I do remember he had supposedly in there, he has this girl, either girlfriend or friend. And there's some guy that's suffering mental illness. And so she goes down there and says, oh, well, he's got one of his episodes again. I'll go down there and try to help him out. And she goes down there and tries to help him out. He kills her and then kills himself. Well, obviously, if there's going to be any mental aspect, like, I know a lot of times they try to say, well, we could just send a mental group out there to the house and they'll be fine. It's like, no, the mental group's not going to want to go to the house if they think this guy is violent. They're going to want to have the police with them, too. And then they're going to say, look, I'm going to try to deal with this guy, but if he tries to kill me, shoot him. That's exactly what the mental health people are going to do, too. I mean, you would do that. Anybody would do that. Nobody's going to say, no, we're going to see where it's going. If he starts choking me, wait about 20 minutes. If I stop moving, then maybe just try to restrain him. You know? Nobody's going to say that. So it's a very difficult situation to be in, but they try to get better at it, but a lot of times you're just trying to use police officers. There's just not enough people to go around this kind of stuff, and there's not a lot of funding for it. And when you don't have those two things, then you have a lot of issues. But also, say, for instance, there's a guy that's got schizophrenia, and he leaves one jurisdiction and goes into some other jurisdiction further away, and he's just wandering down the street, and he starts hearing voices. And he knocks over a baby carriage, throwing the baby on the street, and then he goes in there to a store and wants something, and then just tries to take it from there. And police say, this is that same guy that assaulted that baby? Well, what do you think is going to happen to the guy? He's saying, you know, he's probably going to end up dead, if not arrested, of course, but he's just not able to control himself. The police don't have any way of identifying him as being a schizophrenic just based on a guy walking down the street. It's very hard. It's very, very difficult. Sometimes there's parents that will actually put on a picture, even with their kids, If their kid is known to do like weird outbursts or whatever, doesn't matter their age, they'll put some sign like right next to their door and say, my kid has whatever. And so like if you get pulled over, then just realize that he may act very odd. Yeah.
1: Okay.
0: And so you gotta, there's so many different layers to that. But anyway, I digress. And so with that, I think we're already done with the deconstructed. Yeah. He deconstructed the hell out of that story. You want to take a break? We'll come back and we'll do some I Have No Life.
1: Yeah, we can do it that way. Let's figure this out. Okay.
0: All right. Did you have anything you want to add about that before we head out?
1: Hey, folks, thanks for listening. We'll be back again next week with more episodes of Deconstructed.
0: All right. We'll see you guys back here on Deconstructed next week. Next up is I Have No Life. We'll see you later.

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It is the 11th day of June 2026. We're coming to you live in Garland, Great Republic of Texas here at 9:12 p.m. One of the big things I wanted to get out first is I was checking on it again, and there's a couple different dates coming up. The Trauma Awards. Trauma Award nomination for Texas Radio Music, long title, basically, Internet Station of the Year, will be awarded as a Trauma next year, but the voting for nominations is at the end of this year. It's in November, so we'll start that up in November, and we'll start trying to, like, you know, get the nominations. Then that's round one. Round two is, like, in early December, and then round three all of December basically is round two, and all of January is round three. So we just got to try to advance, whittle it down on trrma.net. That's the information from last year. I just checked it again now. So anyway, just doing my due diligence, see where the fuck we're at. All right. And then we have also another thing coming up. This next month will be the start, and we actually started on the air in August, so we're not that far away. We're about a month away from being our one-year anniversary here on Unexplained Radio, unexplainedradio.com, Unexplained Radio Network. So we do really appreciate everybody who's been listening to us for 1 year. We've been coming out here trying to deliver all the different shows that you want to hear, and some of them that you definitely don't. But if you definitely can, think of something you're absolutely fascinating. And you can do about 45 shows a year, maybe 1 hour a week, something like that. You know, some topic that you know deeply. Well, then give us a chat here. And you don't have to come in the chat room, but you can at least go to unexplainedradio.com, go to the contact there. You see the hamburger little menu, the menu on the side, or just go down to contact below and explain why you think you have an absolutely fascinating show idea that the world needs to hear about, or at least the people that are listening at the time. Now, and I also want to thank our listeners last hour, a lot of different people from England, Canada, the United States, of course, and we had some Australia, and that was all great, and I'm leaving somebody else out that was in here earlier, but anyway, there's a lot of different ones, a lot of American ones. And Germany, of course, always Germany. And, of course, this hour, Germany, Canada, the United States, I think England was in there a second ago, and we had some different individuals. We did actually have another individual that came in to us that I do really, really want to mention. I don't know why in the hell they want to listen to us from Algeria. We really appreciate our Algerian listeners. So, that being said, we're going to start the show off tonight. Come into unexplainedradio.com's website. Don't literally come in it, but you can visit it. And Unexplained Radio Network will be there. And you can also, tonight, because we are on one of the two main shows that actually uses the wildcard line here on Unexplained Love, call into the wildcard line if you're so inclined. So if you're not really that inclined, go in the chat room, chat with the chatter. But if you are inclined, give us a call here on the wildcard line. It's 469-893-0054. 469-893-0054. Plus one for international callers, 469-893-0054. And with that, wildcard line will be open for basically the next 2 hours. Now, we got a lot of different topics to cover and a lot of different things to go over. So without further ado, we're going to read some of these stories that people have written to us and see what the fuck are they doing. And they're basically fucking, because that's what this whole show is about. Anyway, if you don't know about the show or anything else, Unexplained Love has been around for a while. But the thing is, Unexplained Love, we talk about sex, relationships, family relationships, and the weird damn things that happen in between all of them. So without that, this one here, we're going to go discuss some red flags that occurred on dates. And the people just said, hey, look, I'm done. All right, number one. I don't have the list of, okay, this one doesn't have a list of the names. Sorry, everybody. Anyway, most of the time we have the list of the names of people who wrote it, at least the username. This one don't, so I apologize, but anyway, we're going to go ahead anyway. Number one, on the third date, he said he had a secret to tell me. He divulges he is a secret agent for Trump, pulls out some kind of ID card,
giving him this designation, his Trump coin, and then, wait for it, he tells me he was arrested for impersonating a police officer when he tried to arrest some guy over a road rage incident. Turned out his road rage victim was a lawyer. Always ask about their politics on the first date. Okay. This guy's a fucking nut, alright? It doesn't really matter what his politics are. I mean, anybody that wants to impersonate a police officer or whatever the fuck, there's something deeply wrong with them, alright? Not only is it very dangerous to get involved in road rage incidents, it's very dangerous to try to pull over said victims of your own road rage and then go after them and then say you're some kind of officer. Luckily, in his case, this was just a lawyer, and so he got arrested for impersonating a police officer, so wasn't the end of the world. But some people don't take too kindly to the police, and they're very violent, so yeah, you know, especially after road rage, you may not want to do that. I don't know, but I say this guy's a complete fucking idiot, so you know, that maybe it's better said to find out if they're a fucking idiot before, you know, you get too deep in with them. All right, number two. This one actually, okay, so we do have some of the names on. We just have it on that one. Okay, number two. For me, it's when a man that talks about another woman negatively for no reason. My ex would do that to try to convince me he wasn't cheating on me when, in fact, he was. Oh, she is so ugly and fat. I would never do anything with her. My new boyfriend and I went out for brunch at the sports. I guess that's what she was saying, like he would say. But anyway, she said, my new boyfriend and I went out brunch at the sports bar, and there was a beautiful young woman that walked in wearing a cute outfit. He immediately saw her and was like, wow, I can't believe she's walking in here wearing that. She's not even that cute. I immediately shut him down and told him there was nothing wrong with her outfit or her looks, and that he shouldn't talk about women that way. He immediately apologized, and he looked really embarrassed. He has never done it again. Lesson learned. Okay, I'm kind of confused on this one. So he basically says, for me, it's when he talks about another woman negatively for no reason. Look, I'm going to say this. The reason why I say, you know, and she kind of points out at the beginning, my ex, and I don't understand, she says she's with the guy, which is my ex, would do that to convince me he wasn't cheating on me when in fact he was. Oh, she's so ugly and fat, I would never do anything with her, period. Okay. The thing is that I look at it from this perspective. A lot of times, like, women will say bad things about, like, really hot chicks or whatever, you know. Like, oh, man, she's not that great or whatever the fuck. Or if they think that you're with somebody else or something, or if you are or whatever the deal, or you're looking at somebody, they'll, like, you know, say something like that. So he's trying to beat him to the bit because he's saying, hey, look, if I go out there and say this person's really ugly, I can look at him and say, oh, man, can you believe how much ass is hanging out on her? I mean, and her boobs. I mean, they're all, it's disgusting. Who wants to see that? Look at that. Look at that. Will you look at that? I mean, look at that. Look at those tits and ass. I mean, who wants to see that? And so, you know, he's just saying it because he wants to keep looking. Yes, the old Jedi trick of trying to convince somebody that's stupid. And it doesn't really work. I don't know. Like, I mean, you know, I just think that a lot of times some guys, that they actually had a girl that would basically cut down every person she saw because she wanted the guy to think, oh, well, she's not that good looking because this isn't this. So then he kind of tried to beat her to the punch so that he can keep looking, I guess. And thus is that. 43-year-old female in Texas. I don't understand. Like, it's supposed to be I don't explain red flags on dating, but she tried to correct this guy. So whatever. That's supposed to be, you know, you got a red flag, you're probably going to be over with the date. You're not going to keep going with him. So who knows? Number three, too much too soon is a bad sign. I had one guy start planning our wedding and naming our kids after 2 weeks. I thought it was weird but kind of cute and went along with it. He ghosted me after several months. The crazy part is that we weren't strangers before we dated. And we weren't strangers before we dated. And we had mutual friends and stuff. So it was extra awkward. His daughter and my son
have been in the same class for the past few years. I told him they can never date, laughing out loud. Yeah, you're really going to want to, like, kind of just dump somebody, just let them be and not talk to them if you have some kind of relationship or some kind of ongoing thing with them. You know, in one way, I guess it's kind of better to meet strangers, complete strangers, because you never have to see them again. I remember there was somebody that I used to bang. And that's why a good story always begins. Somebody I used to bang. And one time I had met them, like, I was getting gas, and they were at the gas station. But it kind of ended semi-amicably. It was just over, you know? It wasn't, like, really just, like, hateful or anything like that. And I couldn't recognize who she was at first, unfortunately. I knew she was somebody, but, yeah. That's the weird one. And then later on, you're like, oh, shit, I could have nailed her again. Ah, oh, damn. If I only remembered who she was. But back then, I was having a lot of sex. I was dating a lot. That's what it was, yeah. The old Naked Gun one. If you haven't seen this, very good one. It's a very good one. Yes, yes. He goes over there, and he was with his old girlfriend, and, you know, the one, the love interest he has, Priscilla Presley. He goes, and he tells her, she says, because he broke up, he says, I'm single. I haven't had this much sex since I was a Boy Scout leader. And everybody looks at him at the restaurant and says, I mean, at the time, I was dating a lot. And yes, that's true. Yeah, at the time, I was dating a lot, so I don't really, she was kind of one of those, it just didn't work out for whatever reason, you know. And plus, I wanted to bang a lot of people, and it just didn't work out. I guess she didn't want me to bang people. I don't know what the deal was. Too much too soon. Okay, that was that one. This one, that was by Brave Legend 578. Thank you there for that. And number four. In my experience, those who answer your text within minutes every single time don't have much of a life and or can't keep themselves entertained and are looking for someone to fill a void. Good and all if you want to be that person for them. But I'm looking to date a grown-ass man or woman. Okay, well, I guess you get your options open. But I'm looking to, okay, yeah, I read that. Not a toddler that needs constant entertaining or a bored teen pounding on the couch all day. Also leaving someone on red for a few extra hours in my safety check. If they freak out at me for not getting them instant gratification of the time, and of my time and attention. What the fuck did she say? For not getting the instant gratification of my time and attention. Okay. That's an instant deal breaker. And I'm glad it saves me from wasting time and energy on some clingy loser with anger management issues. Sassy Flower 80. There's somebody that wrote a response onto that one, but let me get that for a second. Yeah, that is a really good plan. There are a lot of people that you will write them one message, and they will write like 10 messages in the duration before you're like, what the fuck is going on, man? And there are people, like she's saying, like people that get mad because you don't text them because you read their thing. There are people that don't even give a shit about you getting mad. They're just going to text you a bunch of shit. And you're like, no, you get one. If I text you, you get one, and then I respond to that other one. Now, if I don't write you back, like, in a day, then you get a chance to write another thing. But you don't get 15 in one day, and it's only been 2 hours later. And I don't understand the idea of not, just write a long text. Who gives a fuck? I always hate when people write, like, you know, you'll look at your phone, and you're like, oh, shit, I got like 8 texts here. What the fuck happened? I mean, you know, I was like in a meeting for like an hour. And you think maybe it's like 8 people or something, you know, like somebody got killed or something happened. No, it's just one person. And then they wrote like, hey, Sin, what you doing? Sin, I haven't heard from you. Sin, I was thinking about you. Sin, I'm kind of tired. Sin, I'll be asleep for a bit. Sin, hey, I woke up. Sin, what you doing? Sin, you're like, what the fuck, man? That's not a conversation, first off. And then, or the other one is that basically they break their conversations up into like 18 different fucking, like they may actually have a full conversation and let every sentence gets a fucking sin. No, just write a long ass one. If I want to read, I'll read it. Don't worry.
I mean, it's not like what the fuck? It's like, oh man, since these are eight different ones, I'm going to definitely read it instead of eight fucking different sentences all combined together in one fucking big sin. Anyway, it's a good move. It really is, because there are some people that are so goddamn clingy, and you really got to rule them out really fast. You just got to let them hang in the wind. Now, you don't want to, like, let, you know, people that are decent hang in the wind all the time. Like, you don't want to, like, have somebody you want to go out with, and you send them one text one day, and they respond, and then you don't send them the next one, because eventually they're just going to get tired of you. But you can, yeah, I mean, you can send back and forth texts if you're back and forth texting. But if you only got, like, a little bit of time, you know, maybe two or three texts a day is all you need. And that may be too much, you know. But especially if you saw the person that day. You say, hey, look, I meet up, you know, whatever. All right. Response was, there's such a wide range in normal phone habits that I think or any pattern of phone use is guaranteed to be off-putting, or at least for some people. I guess new couples today have to be phone compatible, just like you have to be financially compatible and anything else compatible. Well, I mean, I think they missed this collapse. The other one was SassyFlower88. I think they're missing the point here. The point is not that you're trying to find if they're compatible. You're trying to find if they're incompatible. Like, you just can't deal with these motherfuckers because they're going to be on your ass all the time in the future. That's one thing. I mean, it could be somebody that you know is going to be had a lot of jealous habits, like she's saying, like, you know, that wants to beat the shit out of you or whatever the fuck. Or it could be somebody that basically just, they want to be in your ass all the time. Like, you know, they just want to be in your business the entire fucking goddamn time. And you're like, no, I don't want that. I don't want that kind of life. And really, it's hard, like, in any relationship, when you want less of somebody and they want more of you, you start losing respect for them, and they start becoming annoying. So, you know, this is just one way to figure it out on the phone and just ghost their ass and just stop seeing them anymore. You know, like I say, but you don't ghost somebody your fucking kid goes to school with, you know, and you got a bunch of friends with. That's stupid as shit. Now you're just going to become an asshole. Better to be an asshole than nobody sees, you know. Number five, he didn't like the idea of having to live on a budget. He wanted material items that he could not afford. I put him on a budget and helped him get on payment plans to get out of debt from his divorce. This is anonymous. So he didn't like the idea of it. I mean, did it work? I mean, he didn't add anything on that. I mean, it sounded like you put him on... Well, he says like he didn't like it to live on it. He wanted material items he could not afford. I don't know if he went back to that or it just didn't work out. He tried to do that and... Yeah, there's a little bit more information on that one, Anonymous. All right, never mind. Number six, well, you know, because I gotta do that shit. Number six, when he uses breaking up to get what he wants, but comes crawling back apologizing shortly after. I had a relationship back in my early 20s where we broke up and got back together like four times. I'm sorry for my desperate, unconfident younger self, who just didn't know what love and respect should look like. If he needs to break up with you even once, the relationship is broken. Just mourn the moment, learn from it, and move on to someone actually willing to stick with you and work through the conflict in a healthy way. I don't know. Like, I mean, so you're saying he uses the breaking up to get what he wants, but then he crawls back and apologizes shortly after. No. It really, I would understand if he's breaking up with you. He's like, fuck it, I don't care. If you don't like it, it's my way or the highway. I'm out of here. And he leaves, and then you come to him. I get that. Then he's trying to show his, you know, power or strength over you, basically. Which is not, I'm not saying it's right. I'm just saying I could see that. But for him to come back crawling, so, you know, the thing is this. I always look at it like this. If a relationship breaks up, it's done. It's over, Johnny. It's done. You know, you can't, you don't want to pay for the same real estate twice. That's it. You don't want to make amends. You don't have to do all this stuff. It's probably not going to work in the long run. It really is very hard to make something work when somebody kind of doesn't want it to work, or they're being forced to make it work, or whatever the deal. There was a reason you guys broke up, and it's probably not going to change.
I mean, it probably ain't going to change. So just let it be. And I think that's for both parties involved. The one that feels that there was an offense occurred and they wanted to break up for it, and the one that wants to get back, both of you need to know that you're going to spend a lot of time buying the same real estate over again. You don't want to buy the same real estate twice. You've already been there, you've already done that. Go out and learn to love and live somebody new. The old saying, like Lycus used to say, it's like everybody's, it's been, you got to think about it. Everybody's been thrown away at one time in a relationship. Somebody had that person relationship, but if they've been in a relationship, somebody looked at that person and then said, nah, I'm good without them. Or they looked at somebody else and they said, nah, I'm good being alone. And so basically, you're picking up people from the wastebasket of life. So just call somebody else in that wastebasket. Go dig around deep. That was a 45-year-old female from New York, no name added as such. My number seven. Okay, my ex would always talk about what he wanted to do and his goals, never about us. Should have run for the hills, but my self-esteem sucked. And I thought if I were a perfect girlfriend, it'd work out. Huge nope. Yes. Anytime anybody talks about themselves all the time, this was from E. Petoch. Wait, I don't know. E. Pet O. C. E. Charm. Okay, whatever. Sorry about that. I don't know your name. All right. Yes, this is very, very true. If somebody talks about themselves all the fucking time, it's a no-go. The only hard part about that is like if you're on a first date and the other person just won't fucking talk, and you're trying to bring up cues or you're trying to like bring up, things that, hey, I really like this. What about you? Like, that's all right. I'm like, well, one time I was out the other day, do this, and they're like, that's all right. You're like, God damn, will you fucking just grab onto something? You didn't have anything. I mean, there are people that sometimes will think that you're too talking about yourself, but they don't want to talk at all. And so that's fucked up. But I always try to like ask a buttload of questions to the person. And then sometimes you get a person like, yeah or no. And they really don't answer the question all the way. So to goad them on, I'm like, well, with me, I mean, I do this, this, and this, and I explain my answer. So maybe they'll get in the routine of answering something or just seeing some kind of commonalities in what we do, what I do, and what they do. Yeah, but that doesn't work. But the thing is, if somebody's definitely just sitting there talking about themselves, don't want to ask any shit about you, yeah, it's probably over. So there you go. Number eight. When I do that, I mean, I'm drinking. Number eight, he would complain that he wanted to have more time with his kids, but he'd take her to his mom's and hang out with his brother, who's her. On his weekends with her, he'd pick up extra shifts and expect others to watch his kids, including me. I wasn't having it. Anonymous. My question is, who's her though? I mean, I guess she was fucking somebody. He was fucking somebody else or something. So basically, like, yeah, babe, I need some time for my kids. I mean, gotta have time for my kids. Can't have all the time in the world for you. And that's used for cheating time. So I guess that's what it is. All right. Number nine. He'd go to his mom's after work. They worked at the same place. That's weird. They worked together for a few hours before her shift was done. Then he'd go to her place after work. He didn't like it if I went to my parents while he was at his mom's. Anonymous. That's pretty fucked up. He's like, don't go to your parents, man. I'm gonna go to my parents. It's like, fuck you. I look at it like this. People should be, even if you have time, you're like, hey, look, let's do something together. People can go out and do stuff when you have time to be together. But if definitely, if you're saying, hey, look, I'm going to have to do something, then they're free to do what they want to do too. You can't control that. Now, granted, that doesn't mean they're free to go fuck somebody else, but they're free to go out and do what they want to do. And if you want to do something, they should be free to do what they want to do. But again, like there are times when both of you could be together and there's really nothing going on, but they wanted to do something, so maybe you're going to sit at home. I don't know, but maybe
it should be optional to you at that point, whether you want to sit at home or do anything else. You shouldn't be told, like, no, you got to sit at home and wait for me. It's just so fucking stupid. So then what happens when he shows up? Can she go and see her parents? Because obviously the time that he was going to be gone and not seeing her to see his mom, then why couldn't she go see her parents for that duration? And if she couldn't, then the only time she'll be able to see her parents is when he's at home or with or has time for her, because the time when he didn't have for her, she didn't let him use, let her use. Stupid. All right, number 10. He'd show up when I picked up my dad for medical appointments. He'd park where he could watch me, then follow us. I confronted him. He didn't see what the problem was. I don't like being followed, which is really stalking, Anonymous. Yes, that is true. And, I mean, the weirdest thing is that if he knew that she was picking her dad up for appointments and she saw that, then what else was there to it? Unless she would go dump her dad off and go fuck some guy and he was looking for that. You know, I don't know. So you may be in the wrong there, but I don't think you are. Number 11. I used to date this guy, and honestly, the way he acted with his friend should have been the first red flag. One of my friends started obsessively stalking him, learning where he lived, what car is he, and his pet name, which I never told any of this to her ever. This is getting confusing. Who's him, her, what the fuck is going on? Okay, I used to date this guy. And honestly, the way he acted with his friend should have been the first red flag. Okay. He, you're a girl. I'm assuming you're, it said something later. I think you're a woman. He's a guy. It says, one of my friends started obsessively stalking him. So you had a friend that you know, and you got them to stalk this motherfucker, which is already weird. Learning where he lived, what cars he had, and everything, his pet names, which I never told any of this to her ever. Who's her? All right. And he would always complain that he thought she was weird. Okay, who's her? Who's she? I didn't talk to both of them. Like, hey, doesn't it feel comfortable with you knowing this information? Did she stop? No. Hey, you always block her. And wait a minute. I used to date this guy, and honestly, the way he acted with his friend should have been, okay. So, one of my friends, he had a female friend, were you assuming? Oh, God, this is so fucking convoluted. Hey, he doesn't, plus, why do you have your fucking friend stalking this guy? Just fucking, if you're that worried about somebody and you're stalking them, or you're getting somebody to stalk them, just let it be. Just be over it. Just tell them to go fuck themselves, and you're done with it. You're going to be happier with yourself in the long run. And you're going to waste a lot less of your life just concentrating on theirs. And he complained that he thought she was weird. And I talked to both of them. Hey, doesn't sound... Okay, so he has a female friend. You knowing this information, did she stop? No. Hey, you could always block her and say you didn't want her to come across me, ta-da. And then at the end, while I was still in the relationship with him, and he just said we weren't in a thing in the first place. Okay, so that made it very, very complicated for no reason. It says, okay, sir, even though you said I love you in week one, they broke up after a month, and he went back to his exes right away. Here's my thing. My friend later came up to me crying and said, sorry, I know how you felt. 25-year-old female in Texas. Nah, I really don't know how you felt. That's a convoluted fucking story. I'm assuming that what had happened was this guy had an ex. And she had a lot of friends. You got one of your friends to stalk them. Your friend came back, had some information. And then basically he just said we're friends and whatever. And you confronted him on the thing. And then eventually said, well, we never really were in a relationship. Okay. Wow. What a way to run around that. I think the problem's with you because you were stalking his ass. I mean, at least he's a normal person that just happens to cheat on people. You hire your friends to be stalkers, or you just don't pay them because you're an asshole and you're cheap. You should hire them. You should hire your friends out. They need money. Number 12, he ran every day before I woke up. That's a big red flag. And one day I asked him to run with me. He was kind of nervous, but he went with me.
He was crap at running. I saw him making out with another girl outside her house, and then they went inside together. She told me I broke up with him. She told me I broke up with him. Okay. He ran every day before I woke up. So basically, he would get up, and I don't know when the fuck she woke up. She could have woke up like a fucking 1 in the afternoon, for all I know, or 2 in the afternoon. So he'd have a lunch date with some woman or whatever. And then I thought he was going to say that he was running with some other woman, you know, like, because I thought it was like 4 in the morning and they were just like, you know, out running and trying to start a relationship up. And he was afraid when she was going to run with him that it was going to be something like, you know, they, you know, they were going to run into the other girl. But no, I would never make an excuse that I was running, no matter how much I wanted to cheat, because I'm not going to go fucking run for shit. You know, fuck that. I mean, I wake up early the fucking morning. I get to work early the fucking morning. I don't need to be fucking running. I mean, I wake up at 4 in the morning, you know, so at 4 in the morning, I'm up. 5 in the morning, I'm driving. So if I'm going to start fucking running around and doing shit, I better do it like, what, 2 a.m. when the drunks are out? Fuck that. Number 13, he always wanted to go through my purse. He'd also stand outside the bathroom door and listen while I was in the bathroom. Okay, see, that's why you just got to have the bathroom door open when you go to the bathroom. See, I mean, it's not when you take a shit that's different, okay? Now, get your mind out of the gutter there, folks. Other people like to say. Now, if you're in the bathroom, you're taking a whiz. I mean, you can take a whiz from in front of a lady, and then a lady can take a whiz in front of you. And if you're a lady and it's another lady, then there's no point of there's no problem taking a whiz in front of each other because you're all in a relationship. And if you're a guy with another guy, then same vice versa, whatever the fuck. Pissing in front of somebody in a relationship should not be, you know, a major problem. Taking a dump in front of somebody should, but I don't know. Like, what does this guy think? I mean, you could be texting somebody in there. What the fuck? I mean, it doesn't mean you're on the phone jaw jacking. Maybe you're jacking off, you know? You're just like, you're tired of him. You just gotta masturbate. You know, blah, blah, blah. Anyway. All right, moving along. Number 14. The guy that I'm with smells like he doesn't wipe his butt properly, all right, and doesn't brush his teeth like he's supposed to, double all right. Now that I've had sex with him, that smell is on me. Huh. Number 50-year-old female, South Carolina. You know, you're 50 years old. I could almost expect this. I can't expect this from any woman, really. But I can understand, you know, 20-year-old, 25-year-old doing something stupid like this. You would think that if the guy smelled like ass, and it's like we knew, I remember one time me and a friend of mine, we went to Texas Tech because he was going to start going to school there. This was years ago. And he was looking at these dorms, and then downstairs, like some, you know, gym or whatever. So he went to check out the gym. And then we go to that front desk area. And this guy comes over there, and this guy smelled like shit. I mean, he wasn't even a fat guy. You know, like sometimes a big fat guy can't wipe his ass, whatever. This guy was just a skinny guy. It smelled like he just took a shit and just, like, you know, in his pants. And just like, hey, I got shit in my pants. Skinny guy. And my thing goes back down to it. It's like, we called him Fecal Matter Man. And for years, we would remember Fecal Matter Man from that. But I got to say, if you have these problems, just fucking, why are you going to go have sex with them? Why are you getting that far with them? You're saying he doesn't brush his teeth right. He has like some, he smells like ass. Just let it be. I mean, this guy can't be that charismatic that you're going to overcome the smell of ass and bad breath just to have the chance of him, you know, living smears and, you know, with that racing stripes on your bed sheets. I mean, come on. Now that smell is on me. I mean, hopefully eventually it got away. I have that forever, even though you've cleaned and this is why I always tell people use a bidet. I love the bidet. It is the best. Bidet is outside of like taking a shit and then immediately taking a shower, like a 30-minute shower. The bidet is second best to that. That's it. And it's almost
It's almost on par with it because it cleans out your asshole. It does such a good job. It kind of serves as an enema and gets rid of future shits for you. So, if you didn't know, now you do. Yeah, any cheap bidet will work. You could get those like little we just use the fucking the attachments. It's like 25, 30 bucks. You put it on a toilet. It works perfectly fine. And I know another guy, he loves the idea of the bidet. His father-in-law has this very expensive bidet. It's a, all combined, the seat warms, all the shit. And he's like, "Well, I don't want a bidet unless I get the one with the seat warmer." And I'm like, "Why? Your ass is gonna be so much cleaner." He's like, "This may be true, but I don't want cold water in my ass." I'm like, "Dude, I've been in the middle of winter and it's been cold as shit. And it's not that bad. Trust me, your ass is rather warm, and so you can put a lot of cold things up it. like ice cream. I don't know. Anyway, moving on. Never in the middle of winter, and it's been cold as shit, and it's not that bad. Trust me, your ass is rather warm, and so you can put a lot of cold things up it.

0: No, another one is this. I know that a lot of times, sometimes, well, a lot of times, sometimes people meet somebody from some other country and they're attracted by the accent. They think this is, or they're, they have some difficulties with the language the other person speaks, and they think that's cute, and they fall in the relationship further. And, you may be with the right person. I don't know. Like, there may be a lot of other things that suggest you're the right person. I don't know. But that I'm not going to say it's not, but a lot of times you let your guard down because you think that's something, of note. It's something great. It's like, wow, it's really interesting. I mean, I'm dating some German guy, but the thing is, well, I'm not dating a German guy right now, but if you are a German, no, I am dating a German guy. Anyway, now the thing is that, say for instance, yeah, you're dating this German guy, and you're like, man, it's really cool. He's from different countries, this, that, and the other, and then the accent, and when people meet him, and then eventually, he does things around the house, and you're just like, it's just some other douchebag with an accent. I mean, really, like you overlooked a lot of the things you would not overlook if they didn't have the accent, but since they have that accent, you're just kind of convinced that, hey, you're great. You're just a great dude, and that's cool. I don't know. That's what I gotta say about it. I think that's really.
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0: Hey everyone, it's Lily. Sorry I was out last week. I don't know if I'll be out in a few weeks or not. Let me tell you what's going on. I am having cataract surgery. Now, this is not your average cataract surgery, at least not to me, because they're going to be putting in lenses so I no longer have to wear contacts, hopefully. And what happened when I was a test patient for Bausch & Lomb way back in 1970, and I've been wearing contacts ever since because my eyesight is that bad. Well, if you want to have the surgery, I've had to go 14 days without glasses, without contacts, because frankly, after 50 years of wearing contacts, you really can't use glasses well. And I'm 3 days down before I get to put my contacts in again. So I'm so excited. And of course, today what they do with the, it's so amazing. You're out in a matter of hours and you get one eye done and then they do the other eye 2 weeks later and then you're good to go. So I'm hoping all this is going to go well with that. It's fascinating to me because when we talk about new technology,
1: One of those things that occurs a lot, and a lot of people just really kind of overlook it.
0: But his war years. And so what they did back then is they actually sliced the eye open, put the lens in, and then sewed you up. And you had to wait 10 days of laying on your back. And he was not the type who liked to lay on his back. So he thought it was the worst thing ever. And I had that attitude toward it. And now that I've watched other people go through it, I'm sort of okay with this. So I'm hoping for the best. Now, even though it's Mercury retrograde, we've got a nice surprise for you. Tonight, you can call the wild card

0: number if you're a new caller and take a chance to get a $10 Walmart gift card. The number to call is 469-893-0054. Again, 469-893-0054. You can go to the website for the call also and to get more information. Now let's get to it because we have another file dump, the Trump dump, as I like to call it. And this one includes military footage of mysterious star-shaped object, as well as a lot of interesting things. It details a 2015 incident involving a UAP over a nuclear weapons assembly plant. And while that makes sense to me, and we'll talk about that in a second, it is a little, shall we say, disconcerting. The report that I'm using is Morgan Phillips' report from Fox News. It came out about 6 hours ago, give or take. The Pentagon has released video of this star-shaped UAP captured over the Yellow Sea, newly declassified infrared footage from U.S. Indo-Pacific Command shows a six-pointed star-like object captured by a military sensor in 2025 as part of the Trump administration's latest UAP records release, otherwise known as, I call it, the Trump dump. This is all from the Department of War. Now, the Trump administration released this fourth pile, shall we say, of declassified, unidentified, anomalous phenomena today. This includes newly released military infrared videos and additional details about a 2015 unidentified object reported near the nation's primary nuclear weapons assembly facility. Officials say the latest release is an effort to expand public access to the UAP records while protecting information that could reveal sensitive military capabilities.
1: But man, it will get you.
0: Eyewitness identities or national security operations. Among the newly released files is an 18-second infrared video submitted by U.S. Indo-Pacific Command showing an object that they're saying is a six-pointed star. And that's very interesting because you see the sensor tracking what the government described as an area of contrast while cautioning that the video's description should not be interpreted as an official conclusion about the object's identity or significance. Remember, this is their big disclaimer here. They want you to be the one to decide. Yes, the onus is on us. Should I believe it? Should I not believe it? But it sort of makes sense. This latest release also includes a newly declassified Department of Energy report detailing a 2015 incident with the object over the Pantex plant near Amarillo, Texas, the nation's primary facility for assembling, maintaining, and dismantling nuclear weapons. Now, portions of this report had previously been released, but it was heavily redacted. And so this one includes additional details and imagery. The release also includes a 1 minute 46 second infrared video about tracking an elongated area of contrast. As the sensor zooms in, the object appears in a line of several points moving across the field of view before becoming less distinct as it recedes into the distance. Another newly released Navy Range Fowler debrief says a standardized report used to document unauthorized intrusions into military training airspace, and this describes a military operator observing a quite small object, and that's in quotes, with a metallic appearance and reflective underside that continued traveling in a constant direction. Another thing that you're going to see in this file is agents' reports of orbs launching orbs. Sound familiar? We've seen a lot of that before the dump even started. Unfortunately, these orbs launching orbs are near sensitive U.S. security sites. The release also featured additional infrared videos submitted by the U.S. Central Command, the Air Force, and the Indo-Pacific Command. One 2024 video shows what appears to be an elongated area of contrast that later resembles a line of multiple bright points as the military sensor tracks it. Another 2023 video captures two areas of contrast crossing the sensor's field of view in opposite directions. In at least one case, the AARO, All Domain Anomaly Resolution Office, included technical content alongside the footage, noting that apparent flickering in the infrared video could result from the sensor's automatic contrast adjustments when tracking an object. So we're supposed to sort of ignore that. And they say this is caused when temperature closely matches its background. So we're on the fourth pile, and they're going to continue with this. And it leaves me a lot of thoughts. Now, I haven't had a chance to really go through this with a fine-tooth comb, but for years, we have heard about UFOs going near sensitive nuclear sites and nuclear bases. And this always seems to happen, if you look at the research, around a time that the country is either thinking of war or tensions are high or there's a war. I don't think it's unusual. Isn't that weird whether I'm telling you that way? But I don't think it's unusual that the UFOs are obviously collecting data on the nuclear issues and the nuclear maintaining, developing, and dismantling nuclear arsenal. Now, the big thing with this to me is that there's more going on. And all of us that are into this have talked about this ad nauseum, but for some reason, nuclear debris, if you will, from a explosion does affect the visitor's equipment, for lack of a better way to describe it. And so that's one of the reasons that they're very concerned with nuclear weapons. I also believe, and this is a belief, not a fact, that they're concerned with how we're dealing with things. Because if you really look from the skies, I can imagine we've got two parts of the world that right now is going boom, boom, boom. And that is disconcerting, especially if you're seeing it for the first time, or maybe they've been watching since, 1947, who knows? But we know they're out there. I don't believe a lot of comments that all this is fake. A lot of people have asked me, why is it taking all these different times? You see, he could have put it in one big dump, right? And that's what you call in psychology implosion, where you take someone who's frightened or doesn't know about something and literally, let's say you're afraid of a rat. They put you with a bunch of rats, obviously lab rats, but rats. And that slowly reduces your experience after you get over the extreme anxiety. There's positives and negatives to that. This is more of a staged plan so that it's, from what I've been hearing, the plan is to go, deeper and deeper into this until finally we actually see what we're waiting for, which is possibly proof of alien life. Something to think about. Tonight on our state-by-state haunt, we're going to Delaware. First on our list is Rockwood Museum. Now, Rockwood Museum was built between 1851 and 1854. The Rockwood Mansion was initially the retirement home of Joseph Shipley. He was a distinguished merchant banker who designed the house to resemble an English country estate. But as anyone who's seen it can attest, the ornate Gothic Revival architecture, well, let's just say it looks like a classic haunted house. And yes, they even have a pet cemetery there. Now, over the years, the staff have seen a spirit of a man in a red smoking jacket and the ghost of Shipley's great niece, Mary Bringhurst, who was 100 when she died in the home in 1965. Now, not only have they seen her, but sometimes you can smell her. You might catch a whiff of lilacs, which was one of her favorite perfumes, said Dr. Lou DeMuri, a parapsychologist. He told a CBS reporter this in 2017. Her old bedroom occasionally dips in temperature as well, he added. Now, the basement is supposedly home to a spirit called the Shadow Man, and some have seen the ghost of a dog. Other unexplained occurrences include floating orbs and the disturbing sound of shoes on the stairs. News about the possible hauntings became so widespread that in addition to the CBS segment, the property appeared on the sci-fi show Ghost Hunters in 2015. The museum holds ghost tours during the Halloween season for those interested in seasonal thrills. You can find the museum on Washington Street in Wilmington. And then there's also Cooch's Bridge. This was a battleground, literally. By September 3rd, 1777, about 4,000 British and Hessian soldiers had marched from Maryland into Delaware, and unbeknownst to them, about 800 militia and Continental Army soldiers waited to ambush. The goal was to slow down the British advance to Philadelphia and collect information. Initially, the Americans were victorious, but then the British pushed back, driving their enemy from Aikentown, now Glasgow, over Iron Hill to the Welsh Baptist Meeting House. There was severe fighting at Cooch's Bridge, a property along the Christina River named for, of course, the Cooch family. Out of ammunition, the Americans retreated and the British took Philadelphia on September 26, 1777. Many Delawareans who fought at Cooch's Bridge wintered with General Washington at Valley Forge. And before the battle, American sentries reported seeing an ominous white spectral horseman. They fired, but the apparition was unharmed. Legend has it he was a British soldier wearing armor underneath a white sheet. One sensible sergeant aimed high and pulled a shot in the rider's head. That, as they say, was all they wrote. The story of the specter appeared in a 1975 issue of the Morning News, but it was not the most famous ghost tale attached to the brutal battle, which took place along present-day Old Baltimore Pike. On foggy, moonless nights, a headless British soldier is said to wander along the road near the haunted battle site looking for his head, which was removed by the cannonball. Since the Americans did not have cannons, the British soldier would have encountered friendly fire. So that's one reason he might be wandering. Others maintain that the ghost is American Charlie Miller, who was decapitated by a British cannonball. Regardless of the theory, many locals believe the area to be haunted by the tormented spirits who died during times of war. Today, the Pencader Heritage Museum's collection includes the painting The Ghost of Cooch's Bridge, and you can visit their facility to learn more about the only Revolutionary War battle on Delaware soil. You'll find the Heritage Museum on Sunset Lake Road in Newark. Now, near the Cooch's Bridge battlefield in Newark, passers-by have spotted a headless horseman on moonless nights. So how do you know? Is he British? Is he American? And in the end, does it matter? Then there's the Dickinson Mansion. Poplar Hall, the former home of John Dickinson, is considered by many to be one of Delaware's most haunted houses. The house witnessed many years of war and destruction. After it was built in 1739 by Judge Samuel Dickinson, a British raid caused damage in 1781 during the Revolution. The house was again nearly destroyed by devastating fire in 1804. While John Dickinson, known as the penman of the American Revolution, only lived in the home for 2 years, many people claim he now refuses to leave. The state of Delaware now owns the house and the surrounding plantation and operates them as a museum with guided tours. Many people have reported strange sounds coming from the study of John Dickinson, namely the sound of a quill pen scratching across parchment paper. Other activity reported around the house and grounds includes orbs in photos, strange cold spots, and unexplained sounds echoing throughout the halls of the mansion. The mansion is on Kitsamick Road in Dover, Delaware. Then there's the Lums Pond State Park. Lums Pond is a particularly popular destination for campers, picnickers, paddlers, bikers, and hikers. While few know about its residents, ghosts, according to the Delaware Public Archives, a runaway girl met her end in the 1870s when she encountered a murderer. So if you hear high-pitched screams and muffled shouts near the Swamp Forest hiking trail, well, proceed at your own risk. The woman's unfortunate demise isn't the only spooky campfire story you can tell in the park. Its namesake is John Lum, who ran a mill house along the Chesapeake and Delaware Canal. Visitors have reported seeing the miller and his son roaming the grounds and hearing the phantom sounds of that water wheel. That's on Howell School Road in Bear, Delaware. Now, this is really interesting. The Woodburn is the governor's residence. And the ghost is so well known that Delaware.gov devotes an entire page to him. Its origins date back to Charles Hilliard III, who built the circa 1798 Georgian house. Son-in-law and daughter, Dr. Martin W. and Mary Hilliard Bates, purchased the home from his estate. In 1815, the Bates were entertaining a Methodist preacher at breakfast when the hostess asked him to lead them in prayer. He suggested that they wait for the other guests. Puzzled, she told him there weren't any other guests. The preacher, however, had passed a man in a powdered wig, knee breeches, and a ruffled shirt. He'd seen Charles Hilliard III. Since then, others have also seen the ghost, who during his life loved his wine. It's said that if you leave him a glass of wine at night, it will be gone by morning. Now, Governor Sherman Tribbett's wife, Jean, tested this theory by pouring a glass for Hilliard on several occasions. However, from her research, it was still full in the morning. You can visit there at Kings Highway Southwest in Dover. Now, we've run across some really strangely named places, right? But how about this one? Dolly Spanker. Yep. Dolly Spanker is a restaurant. People who love blue crabs head to Dolly Spanker's. It was formerly Krabby Dick's, which serves Delaware's favorite crustacean with a waterfront view. Now, paranormal enthusiasts like this building because it's reportedly haunted. John Bruckett was a believer. In 2005, shortly after he and Dale Slaughter purchased the old Delaware City Hotel for Krabby Dick's, he slept in one of the rooms and dreamed of a chambermaid who told him to leave. A year later, Nancy Meyer of Court TV's Psychic Detectives channeled a spirit who said a former name maid named Sandy was haunting the building. A restaurant customer recalled that a maid had died in the hotel. The ghost is said to flick the lights on and off and to keep people from the fourth floor. But if you're walking by and you see a face peering down at you from an upper story, relax. The owners do like to have dummies around the hotel during Halloween, but then again, you might have seen Sandy. They're on Clinton Street in Delaware City. Now, a lot of people talk about Fort Delaware. In fact, the mere mention of this intimidating fortress on Pea Patch Island once instilled fear in Confederate soldiers' heart. It was spoken by all who have been confined there as a perfect hell on earth, wrote the Confederate prisoner who counted himself lucky to be interned in Ohio. After battles in Gettysburg and Vicksburg, the prison population topped 12,000. In all, more than 2,650 people died here. Many fell victim to the 1864 smallpox epidemic, but prisoners also succumbed to poor living conditions. It's no surprise to paranormal people that a place like this is widely considered one of the most haunted places in Delaware. There are so many ghost stories surrounding the fortress that local author Ed Okonowitz wrote the book Civil War Ghosts at Fort Delaware. He noted that some people have seen men in damp gray uniforms wandering around the coastline on misty nights. The lost souls are likely the escapees who drowned in the Delaware River's swift current. He's long led ghost tours on the island, and he reported that many participants have heard strange noises and once saw a man in a cloak carrying a lantern. In 2014, park historian Laura Lee was camping on the island with a Boy Scouts of America troop when she heard steps approaching her quarters. When she went to investigate, she went alone, but in the meantime, someone had balled up the sleeping bag she'd carefully spread out on a bed, so maybe she wasn't alone after all. Fort Delaware State Park offers ghost tours. You can check their website for details, up-to-the-date information, and to book ferry tickets for a visit during opening hours. They're at Clinton Street in Delaware City. Now, what about the Cannonball House? This is owned by the Lewes Historical Society. The Cannonball House is named, aptly, for the cannonball that struck the foundation in April 1813 when the British bombarded Lewes. Now, built around 1765, it's been a restaurant, laundromat, and the private home of pilots, including Captain David Rowland. Reportedly, his family member Susan lost her life when her skirts brushed up against the hearth and caught fire. Since the society has brought the property in 1963, and there have been some mysterious happenings. One door won't stay shut, even when it's been nailed closed. In another incident, a worker left his tools on a bench at the day's end. The next morning, they were on the floor. It looked like someone had carefully placed them there. A key once went missing from the lock of a displayed 16th century Spanish chest. Since workers had accidentally shut the lid, they were worried that the key had fallen inside the chest, which was now locked. While cleaning the property, a maintenance man stumbled upon a coiled rope no one had noticed before, and the key was there underneath. Susan is a playful spirit, but a more aggressive specter might occupy the society's nearby Reevesholt House. While investigating the structure's basement, the late Richard Coherd, founder of Delmarva Historic Haunts, felt something or someone touch his arm. "Someone is up close and in your personal space," he said after the experience, "but you can't see anyone." He found the experience hard to forget. You can find the Historical Society at 110 Ship Carpenter Square in Lewes. Now, there's folklore and ghost stories, and there's no, shall we say, there's a plethora, let's put it that way, of folklore and ghost stories around Delaware. Not as many haunted houses, per se, as you might find elsewhere, but remember, Delaware is not that big. Now, the Addie C. Bed and Breakfast in Bethany Beach has been said by some to have three haunted rooms. Room one had a copper tub, which reportedly shakes violently from time to time. The tub was finally removed in the 1970s. Some people say organ music has come from room six, but there's no organ in there. And room 11 is supposedly haunted by a man named Paul Delaney, who used to work for the bed and breakfast. Old Christ Church, just outside of Laurel, also has some ghostly tales attached. It's not surprising given the church's long history and neighboring cemetery. Old Christ Church is also one of the most well-preserved 18th century churches on the East Coast. According to many theories, physical preservation can be linked to a great amount of paranormal activity as ghosts from the past cling to the familiar settings, and we've all heard of this before. Now, according to Josh Hitch, author of Haunted History of Delaware, some members of the Old Christ Church League, responsible for maintaining the historic property, believe at least one resident ghost exists at the church. Stacy Northam Smith of the Church League recounts the story of a woman in a long black 18th century gown who they believe to be sort of a spirit guardian of the church. Some other strange occurrences have been reported around the church, and you can also read those in that Haunted History of Delaware, which you can pick up at various places. Now, believe it or not, Cape Henlopen State Park comes with its own creepy tales. Plenty of locals tell an old legend about a phantom soldier still on duty behind Tower 12. His post has attracted paranormal people to a bunker near the campground bike trail. Some say a mysterious face has appeared in photos when they've taken pictures around the area. Now, Long Cemetery in Frankfort is said to be both haunted and protected. Frankfort locals say a cat man creature, yes, you heard me right, a cat man creature hangs around the cemetery acting as a caretaker. Teens and young adults who plan to party at the graveyard have been scared away by legends of the cat man, the ghost of a man with cat-like features. It is said by some that if you knock three times on his above-ground tomb at the center of the cemetery, he'll sabotage your car so you'll have trouble leaving. It's hard to say where these legends originated, but many people in the area have reported car troubles while trying to leave the cemetery. We're going to take a break. We're going to come back with Florida Haunts right here on unexplainedradio.com.

0: Okay, I don't hear anything playing, so I'm going to get right back to it. Florida is home to America's most haunted restaurant. It's in Rockledge, and there's actually a cursed stretch of highway. Get that. All in Florida. We've done a lot of shows on Florida, and these are some places that I just haven't touched on, and I want to touch on it with you. The Seven Sisters Inn in Oakland. Was featured on Ghost Hunters. Now, just so you know, it's Mercury's in retrograde. And not only am I reading this really close up because I can't see, but now my computer is acting up. So might be a ghost. I don't know. So there's 13 spots across Florida that offer a mix of dark history, paranormal activity, and just general strangeness. Let's start with the May Stringer House in Brooksville. This house fits all the patterns of it looks like a haunted house, and it's not just for the spooky season. The May Stringer House is known as one of the most haunted places in Florida, and for good reason. Built in the 1800s, this Victorian house has become a hotspot for paranormal investigators due to its history of strange energy and sightings. One of the most well-known spirits is a man named Gary. He supposedly arrived in some kind of theater chest and now resides in the attic. He's got a peculiar personality that's earned him the nickname Mr. Nasty. Some people are actually fond of Gary, though. Others won't step foot anywhere near the attic. Now, during the Halloween season, this four-story house transforms into a fictional haunted house experience that will genuinely scare you. Interesting enough, they allow no photos or videos inside the Halloween event. So, if you want to check out May Stringer, there's voices in empty rooms, cold spots, eerie shadows, children's laughter, glowing orbs, and, of course, you can visit Gary in the attic. If you really want to. That's on Museum Court in Brooksville, Florida. Now, we've all heard of the Hotel Casadega in Casadega. This is the psychic capital of the world, and there's this cute 1920s hotel that has energies flowing through it, they say, day and night. Hotel Casadega is welcoming and eerie at the same time. It's also one of the best kept secrets of haunted Florida. Now, you're going to really immerse yourself. During your visit there, you can experience psychic readings and other spiritual activities. The hotel actually encourages guests to bring their cameras. Many visitors have captured photographs of energies in and around the property, and some of these photos are displayed in albums inside the bookstore. One of the most popular ghost stories involves a man named Arthur, an Irishman who lived in room 22 until the day he died. And, well, he hasn't left yet. Guests have reported smelling cigar smoke from this ghost, feeling taps on the shoulder when no one is around, and objects moving on their own with flickering lights. Now, if that doesn't scare you enough, remember there's lots of strange energy going through this hotel on Casadega Road in Casadega, Florida. Now, we all know that for some reason, lighthouses really carry a lot of energy. This is especially true with the era of lighthouse keepers who actually lived there and were responsible for a lot of the work that now is pretty automatic. St. Augustine was built in 1824. It's one of the most haunted places in Florida. It's been featured on Ghost Hunters. A couple of the first lightkeepers supposedly never wanted to leave, and so they're still there. Yep. The basement of the lighthouse keeper's house is also known as an active paranormal site. Many report the change in atmosphere. If you go over there for a tour, you can hear a woman's voice screaming for help, shadowy figures at the top of the lighthouse, spirits throughout the building, and paranormal activity in the basement. The lighthouse is on 81 Lighthouse Avenue in St. Augustine. Now, the Don Cesar Hotel is also, shall we say, in a category all by itself, I think is fair to say. It's known as the Pink Palace. This historic hotel was built during the Roaring Twenties and was even used as a hospital during World War II. But beyond the beauty, it's really haunted. The spirit of Thomas Rowe, the hotel's former owner, supposedly still visits here, along with the love of his life, Lucinda. Guests have reported seeing a man in a white hat strolling around with a woman in a traditional Spanish dress. Some say that's Thomas and Lucinda. You might see a smiling man in the lobby, mysterious door knocks, swinging doors of their own volition, and, of course, our famous couple in period clothing. Don Cesar is on 3400 Gulf Boulevard in St. Pete Beach, Florida. Now, we don't usually talk about train depots, but now and then we get a good one. And certainly, the Brooksville Train Depot is a good one. It was built in 1885 and operational until the early 1970s. And this is very close, by the way, to the May Stringer House. This train depot is just sort of a hidden treasure. The thing is, it's eerie. The kind of eerie where, well, you might feel like a cooling, your skin might prickle. Voices are heard from the restored train car and the sound of train whistles coming from the tracks, but there's no known train there. Lots of paranormal people say it's a wild location. You can check out the Hernando Historical Museum Association for tour information. The depot is located on 70 Russell Street in Brooksville, Florida. So the Tampa Theater was built in 1926. A lot of early flapper 20s energy in this part of Florida. In the month of October, and of course, it's one of the most haunted places in Tampa. The Mediterranean style architecture is stunning, but the ghost stories are sort of interesting. There's been sightings of a lady in white moving across the balcony, the sound of keys rattling, and taps on the shoulder when no one is sitting around you, or standing for that matter. A man wearing a fedora has been spotted sitting in seat 308 when the theater is closed. You have to wonder what he's watching. And there's also a darker story. In the 1950s, a ticket taker named Robert Lanier died under mysterious circumstances. How mysterious? His skull was bashed inside the ticket booth where he worked. He also has been known to roam the theater. You can check out the theater at 711 North Franklin Street in Tampa. Then there's the Castillo de San Marcos. Now, we know St. Augustine is the oldest city in America, so basically, there's going to be a lot of haunted areas there. Now, the 17th century fortress, built in 1672, is home to countless ghost stories and hauntings. You might just see sightings of Spanish soldiers, Native American spirits, and glowing orbs. You can also smell the sweet perfume of Colonel Garcia's wife, Dolores, who disappeared along with her supposed lover. You wonder if the lover's floating around there too. Now, according to Travel Channel's Ghost Adventures, this love triangle is one of the most famous ghost style stories of the fort. You can visit there, 1 South Castillo Drive in St. Augustine. Now, this is a weird place, but you gotta love it. C. Green's Haunted History Museum. It's also in Casadega. Not only is it located in the cycle capital of the world, but this museum is a must visit for anyone who loves the paranormal. First of all, you can only explore by, wait for it, flashlight. And by flashlight, the tour takes you on a journey throughout the history of Casadega. The building itself is over 119 years old and divided into themed rooms. One of the most exciting things here is an original replica of Robert the Doll, who is said to also be quite haunted. According to legend, you're not allowed to take a photo of Robert unless you ask his permission first. So countless events have allegedly happened to people who ignored this rule. There's also Katie, a haunted doll that was found inside the walls of a home, along with her chair. And other than taking pictures of Robert, the replica, you can take photos and videos inside the museum. It is open year-round. Now, I'm sorry. I just have to say this because this place just cracks me up. But remember, it was in The Godfather where they said, "You sleep with the fishes?" Well, Seven Sisters Inn, Ocala, you sleep with the ghosts. This Victorian bed and breakfast has been called the most haunted inn in Florida and was featured on the Sci-Fi Channel's Ghost Hunters back in 2008. The investigators confirmed a presence, but the owners didn't need them to tell them what they already knew. Built in 1890, the inn was originally home to Charles and Emma Reinauer. Charles was a prominent businessman who became Ocala's second Jewish mayor in 1906. He lived in the house until he passed away in 1925, and Emma stayed until 1942. Today, they say there's seven different spirits here, including the original residents. The other ghosts include three playful children and a flirtatious male spirit named George. The owners handled the haunted reputation quite well. Guests are encouraged to bring cameras, and many have unexplained images. Objects have tended to move on their own. Books are found open as if someone was just reading them. And shoes have mysteriously ended up in rooms their owners never entered. So if you like having a missing shoe, you know, that's sort of fun. You can have a little wild hunt for your shoes here. Objects move on their own, apparitions, children's laughter, cold spots, noises, and a feeling of being watched, all at the Seven Sisters Inn. Street in Ocala. Now, on Lakeside Inn in Mount Dora, you'll find the haunted, oldest, continually operating hotel in Florida. The Lakeside Inn opened its doors in 1883 in Mount Dora, and walking through the hallways and staircases, hearing the squeaky wooden floor, well, you'll get a little nervous, they say, whether you know the history or not. But let's look at the history. One of the oldest residents is a six-year-old girl named Amy, who's been around the hotel for more than 130 years. There's an actual photograph from 1884 taken in the dining area where you can supposedly see Amy's ghost in the background. You might even see that picture during a ghost tour. The front desk staff says, yep, things happen here, strange, night and day. Objects move, apparitions appear, laughter echoes when no one else is around. Some guests have even reported the smell of cigars and whispers in their ear. Best way to experience this hotel is with Mount Dora's ghost tours. On those tours, they provide EMF readers, and you get to explore the property after hours. The inn is located at 100.
1: Every time. And with that.
0: North Mount Dora. Now, we've gone through places you could stay. What if there was a place that's haunted that you wanted to walk across or didn't want to walk across, depending on how we look at it? There's the Volco Road Bridge in Edgewater. Now, this is a lesser-known haunt, but it's one that locals whisper and whisper about. The dirt road stretches for miles through dense forest and swampland, and it's the most haunted section is the bridge. According to local legend, a woman who practiced dark rituals crashed her car into a tree near the bridge and died on impact. As members of her group passed away over the years, they supposedly joined her at the bridge. And now people report seeing dark shadows walking across the road at night, only to vanish when headlights hit them. Visitors have also reported hearing screams and eerie laughter echoing through the woods, especially around midnight. Some have captured orbs in their photos. Now, you also will have an overwhelming feeling of being watched. They say go at midnight if you're brave enough. I say be careful. When I hear swamp in Florida, I think of chomp chomp and alligators and all those fun things. So, of course, use your discretion and be careful. Now, this is one of the stranger things, though it makes sense once I tell you about it. On I-4 in Sanford, there's a dead zone. Every day, thousands of drivers pass over this quarter-mile stretch. I-4 near Sanford without knowing what they're doing. Oh, they're driving okay, but they're driving over unmarked graves. Known as the I-4 dead zone, this section of highway is considered one of the most haunted roadways in America. The story goes back to 1887, where a German immigrant family died during a yellow fever outbreak at a small Catholic colony called St. Joseph's. Four family members were buried quickly without receiving their last rites because the priest who was supposed to perform the ceremony had also died from the fever. The graves were supposed to be relocated when I-4 was built in 1959, but between the chaos of Hurricane Donna, which eerily changed course and passed directly over the gravesite, and construction delays, the bodies were never moved. The highway was paved right over them. On the very first day I-4 opened to traffic, a shrimp truck jackknifed and killed the driver directly above the graves. Since then, the stretch has seen an unusually high number of accidents. If you're driving by, while you're enjoying beautiful scenery, you might see orbs floating across the highway, ghostly hitchhikers, phantom trucks, cell phones losing signal or picking up strange voices, CB radios blasting with static, and an overwhelming sense of unease while passing through. This section is on I-4 southbound, just before the St. John's River Bridge near Sanford. Then there's Ashley's of Rock Ledge. It's a restaurant, and it's been named America's most haunted restaurant. Now, Ashley's of Rock Ledge has been serving food since 1933. At that time, it was called Jack's Tavern. It's a Tudor-style building with dark wood and stained glass and has an old English pub vibe. But the real vibe are the ghosties. In 1934, a 19-year-old woman named Ethel Allen was found brutally murdered on the shores of the nearby Indian River. She'd been a regular at Jack's Tavern, and it was one of the last places she was seen alive. Her murder was never solved. Many believe Ethel's spirit never left. The ladies' restroom is one of the most active spots. Employees have seen the feet of a woman in 1930s-era shoes in the next stall. They get out curious, only to find it empty. Patrons have reported seeing a young woman's apparition in the bathroom mirror. But the hauntings don't stay in the restroom. Guests have also felt invisible hands push them on the stairs, watch dishes fly off tables when no one's there. And there's figures in 1930s clothing that weren't there when the photo was taken, but then shows up on photographs. A paranormal investigator comes to the restaurant every Monday evening to discuss the legends with customers. If you're into this, it's a must visit. You can go to Ashley's at 1609 South US Highway 1 in Rockledge, Florida. Now, South Florida is filled with chilling history and infamous paranormal hotspots. I just want to give you these quickly. The Riddle House, originally built as a funeral parlor and cemetery gatekeeper's cottage in 1905, this Edwardian-style home sits in yesteryear village at the South Florida Fairgrounds in Royal Palm Beach. It's notoriously haunted by the restless spirit of a former employee who hanged himself in the attic. Visitors and guards still report shadowy figures, disembodied voices, and flying objects. There's also the Deering Estate, located in Palmetto Bay. This historic 1920s property is famously haunted by wealthy industrialist Charles Deering himself. Ghost hunters and visitors frequently report seeing an apparition of an elderly gentleman being pushed in a wheelchair around the grand stone house. The Biltmore Hotel, located in Coral Gables, is a luxurious 1926 resort. It's infamous for the ghost of notorious gangster Thomas Fatty Walsh, who was murdered in 1929. Guests report flickering lights, elevators moving on their own, and strange messages appearing on mirrors on the 13th floor. Okay, and that is from hauntedrooms.com. We'll go through one from Jacksonville if we can. Jacksonville is the largest city of Florida, and it's increased in population, and it's got a lot of history and a lot of ghost tales. Florida Theater in downtown Jacksonville has played host to some impressive acts over the years and seen its share of controversy. On one occasion, Elvis was almost banned from performing. The theater is also known to be one of the most haunted places in Jacksonville. There have been reports of an older gentleman who apparently roams the balcony. It's said he's simply keeping a watchful eye over the theater because it brought him so much joy in his lifetime. He decided to stay there. He's been known to give a friendly wave to those who spot him, seating in his usual seat, E2, section 500. There have been several paranormal investigations in the building, which have captured a range of activity, including EVP recordings and some on-camera apparitions and anomalies. Finally, there's the Taco Lubaja Mexicano. This is a popular Jacksonville restaurant, which is housed inside a two-story log cabin that is almost 100 years old. Well, it's popular with the living, but it's also popular with the dead. The bartenders and waitstaff have claimed that this place has been haunted for years. The general consensus is that the culprit is the ghost of Mrs. Alpha Painter. Ms. Painter operated a boarding house from the cabin for many years, and she is actually buried on the grounds. The staff say she visits near the fireplace in the main dining room, but she has also made appearances in other parts of the restaurant as well. She's been seen by so many people and with such frequency that the property is now listed on the National Directory of Haunted Places. I got to sneak this one in. Ginger's Place. Ginger's Place is one of the oldest bars and operated by Ginger Payson right up until her death in 2003. It's now been passed on to her family. They first noticed the paranormal activity on the property not long after she passed. Customers and employees alike have experienced someone or something rushing up against their legs, and they've also seen shadows or dark silhouettes walking in and out of the back room when there is no one in that area. There's also a sign that's always falling to the floor as though it's been pushed over. And sometimes staff say money appears on the bar as if from nowhere, or maybe somebody's buying a drink. It's believed that Ginger's not the first spirit to inhabit the property. Another spirit is an old man who died while using the jukebox, and the spirits of some shrimpers who lived in the property but died at sea. The owners make it known that these ghosts are totally harmless, but they ask you to raise a glass to Ginger when you visit, just as a mark of respect. And that's it for tonight. I got quite a few in for you on Florida. We'll be moving on to Georgia. And I hope you enjoyed this. Check out the new, shall we say, Trump dump of UFO information. Have a great week. And we'll talk to you hopefully next Georgia. And I hope you enjoyed this. Check out the new, shall we say, Trump dump of UFO information. Have a great

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3: 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I'm Doug Owen, author of The Unholy Silence and Paranormal Investigator. And as always, I'm your host. Tonight, we have a very special guest, one I've been looking forward to. So we're living in a time where the paranormal isn't just investigated. In abandoned buildings, it's broadcast live. It's streamed, it's clipped, and it's shared with millions. But when the lights go off, when the cameras stop, what's real? Joining me tonight is paranormal investigator.

0: and TikTok personality, Olivia Yoakum. Olivia, welcome to the show.
1: Thank you so much for having me on.
0: Absolutely. It's my pleasure. Olivia, before the followers, before the views, before the viral moments, who are you?
1: So, my name is Olivia Yoakum. I am a 20-year-old paranormal investigator from Columbus, Ohio, and I've been doing the paranormal or in the paranormal field for, seriously, for about 2 or 3 years now. Outside of the paranormal, I do photography full-time, and the one nice thing is I'm able to dabble what I do together.
0: Nice. So let's talk about the first time the paranormal became real for you.
1: Mm-hmm. Like as in my first experience?
0: Yeah, that moment when you realize something mm-hmm. isn't just imagination and something that's powerful, yeah. Something that maybe changed you.
1: So my first ever... It kind of goes hand in hand as with like my first two investigations, actually. So my first ever paranormal experiences, I went to the Fairfield County Infirmary. They were hosting flashlight tours, and I went with my uncle, and we had a couple things happen, but the tour guide that was there that night, his name is Bravin Herring. He ended up becoming one of my best friends, and we would do a podcast together. We really hit it off, and he invited me. He's like, hey, Fairfield is a great place, you know. It's active some nights, it's not so active the other nights, but he's like, I have some buddies that are going to the Madison Seminary in Madison, Ohio in 2 weeks, you know, we're renting a van, you want to come with me? Quite literally was like, hey, I have a van and some strangers, do you want to come ghost hunt at the Madison Seminary? I said, sure, why not? The Madison Seminary was where I had my first experiences, and growing up, I watched a lot of paranormal TV shows, and that's kind of when the paranormal started to get plastered on YouTube and things like that, and so it's one thing to, you know, be so fascinated and watch it and be curious, and then it's another thing to experience it for yourself, and the Madison Seminary, I tell people, is truly a location of its own. It's consistently active. The activity just changes from time to time. But my first ever experiences and full night of investigating, I saw at least 2 full body apparitions and figures. I heard footsteps when nobody was there, device activity, and then there's a room up on the 4th floor in the like asylum area. And it's called like the emotion of the mind warp room. And at the time I didn't know that because I try to go into locations as blind as I possibly can. And I didn't know what that room was or what it was known for. And I ended up losing track of time for like an hour or two. And I was in a really negative room. I was snapping at the people that I just met, that I just became friends with. I was affected in many ways. I had many experiences all in one night. And when I left there, it was kind of like a, whoa. It's one thing to watch this, and then it's a whole nother ballpark to experience it. But it's almost like an adrenaline kick, too. It's like once you get that bit of activity and, you know, you can't debunk it and you deem it as activity, it's like, oh my God, I want more. I want to keep on doing this. What more can I get? But that night really hit it off for me, and that's when it was like, this is real. I love this. I'm scared to death, but I love this.
0: Nice. So when did you know this wasn't just curiosity, that this was a calling for you? When was that?
1: So that first investigation that I did with Bravin and my friends at Madison was... I believe summer of 23, and after that, one of the friends that day too, Caleb McDowell, him and I and Bravin would go on a couple investigations here and there, as well as some buddies from a paranormal group called Your Paranormal, and we went to Auglaize Village in Defiance, Ohio, and the Monroe House in Indiana, and a couple other places, but it was very like few and far between in between these. It was like maybe like one investigation every other month. And like I said, once you get that little bit, that little taste of, investigating, it's like, oh my God, I want more. And I really wanted to keep on doing it. And at the time, I was actually in, I just graduated high school. I had no clue exactly what I wanted to do with my life. The college that I was supposed to go to didn't work out, so I was on a gap semester. I was in a not great relationship where wanting to do the paranormal stuff was very frowned upon by that person. And I felt held back in a lot of ways, and I felt like, other than the friends that I just met that I do this with, I don't have anyone supporting me. And I was trying to figure out my life and figure out my passions, which photography was the one that I'm like, absolutely. But I'm like, I really love ghost hunting and I love content creation, and I can do both of those and mix them. And I got out of that relationship, and there was a convention hosted by Adam Kimmel. He hosts conventions at his properties and the property that he helps at. And it was called ISS Con. It's a convention out at the Indiana State Sanatorium. And I wasn't going to go to that to please the people in my life at the time. And so when that ended, it ended actually like 2 days before that convention. And I don't know what hit, but instead of, being all sad and mopey and whatever, I'm like, I can go to Indiana. I don't have anyone holding me back. I'm not gonna upset anyone. I might as well do it. So I drove myself 4 hours out there, all by myself. I knew like one or two people there. That was it, that I mutually knew on Facebook. And being surrounded by 100, 200, just so many people that love this and have experiences and have connections and just meeting so many people that are into this, I was like, it was so inspiring to see how many people do this and how easy it is and how welcoming the community is. And I'm like, I'm gonna build connections. This is what I want to do. I'm gonna do it. And that moment, that day specifically, is like the day that everything clicked. And I'm like, this is what I love. I'm gonna push myself out of my comfort zone. I felt truly alone, but I just met new people. But I'm like, I need some independence, and I'm gonna start pushing myself out there. So I started, traveling to cemeteries by myself or reaching out to people that I just met, like, hey, do you want to ghost hunt? I started the podcast with Robin and Caleb, and like from that day forward, I'm like, I want to do this. We're gonna do this, and I'm so much further than I ever thought I would be with this, and I love it. I wouldn't have it any other way.
0: Nice. That's incredible. That's so inspiring to a lot of people, including people who want to become paranormal investigators, to hear the way you did this. So,
1: Thank
0: yeah,
1: you so much. And that's what I tell
0: absolutely.
1: people, is I have a lot of people, one of like the most frequently commented things on my videos, especially on TikTok, is I always wanted to do this. I wish I could do that. And in my mind, I'm just like, you can. You can. It's so easy to, there's so many Facebook groups on social media, so many groups that are so welcoming. There's so many, I mean, there's a good amount of affordable locations, a lot of places open public events, and I'm like, you just need that little nudge, step outside of your comfort zone, open yourself up to whatever activity you may experience, and just do it.
0: Absolutely, absolutely. Well, let's take a little break, and we'll be right back with Olivia Yoakam.
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0: All right, everybody. Welcome back. We're talking with Olivia Yoakam. paranormal investigator, and TikTok personality. So, Olivia, let's talk about something not everyone understands. There's being an investigator, and then there's being a public figure. How do you balance credibility with content creation?
1: So for me, obviously, there's the, you know, the funny videos here and there with the funny, like, ghost hunting audios, or, you know, me and my friends being silly at these places. But a lot of, majority of the content that I put out is showcasing the places that I go, sharing the history, sharing my experiences, sharing the evidence that I got, and not everyone is going to believe the evidence that you got. I try to, you know, make it known, like, as to how I've debunked it, that it's been debunked, things like that. There's always going to be skeptics, especially in a field like this. But a lot of the content that I push out is mainly trying to showcase the places that I go. Every now and then, there's the funny video. I think, you know, as long as you're being respectful, especially if you're, you know, filming content inside of a place, as long as you're being respectful, as far as the credibility goes, I mean, the people that have investigated with me know that we got the evidence that we did. I know that I got the evidence that I did. I want people to see the evidence and obviously, you know, believe me and believe that it's credible. But at the end of the day, whether or not they're skeptics, I know what I got.
0: Nice. Do you ever feel pressure to make things bigger than what they are for views or your viewers?
1: Not really, because I think that there's a fine difference between when you put the paranormal content out on social media. I think there's a fine difference between doing it, you know, for the views and doing it to, and this isn't me slandering anybody or anything, but I think there's a fine difference between, you know, doing it for the views as opposed to just sharing the locations and the history and what you got. Nothing that I put out is ever, you know, oh my god, I'm filming this specifically so it goes viral, and
0: right,
1: I'm going to, you know, oh, I got this EVP, but I'm gonna, you know, say that this is automatically a demon and things like that. And right, I'm not slandering the people that do that. That's not my intention. I'm very grateful for the growth that I have. I love gaining the growth because it allows for more opportunities like this and more connections and things like that. But my biggest thing is I love growing so that I can share the evidence that I got with people, so that I can share, especially because a lot of the places that I go are, I drive around to different cities and I hope for the best and I see what historical places I can find. And more times than not, they have a haunted story to them and things like that. So they're not well-known locations, majority of them. Obviously, I do go to bigger locations. But I just love sharing that stuff with people. And I think that there's a fine difference between for the views and just to share. And I mean, every now and then, you know, I'll put like the very creepy, like tiptoe through the tulips audio on it to amp up the effect of it.
0: Sure.
1: And like,
0: sure,
1: make it a little more dramatic, but it's never like, here's this piece of evidence, it was a demon or anything like that. To like, I try to give it as I get it, you know?
0: Absolutely. I think that's something that people don't talk about enough. So what's the biggest misconception that people have about paranormal creators on TikTok? What do you think that is?
1: I think a lot of them look and assume that, I mean, this kind of ties into my answer for the last thing. I feel like a lot of people assume that if it's a piece of evidence, as far as like, you know, showcasing the buildings and the evidence, or like the history goes, I feel like that's one thing. Primarily evidence, I feel like, you know, people look at it and think that, oh my god, it's just for the views. Or You know, they're making this so much more dramatic and things like that. And that's not always the case. Unfortunately, there are, and I mean, I'm not bashing anybody that does it.
0: Sure.
1: But there are people that automatically, you know, associate demon, or that will have their friends like slam the door and things like that, which yeah. I think it's okay if you say that it's for entertainment purposes.
0: Sure.
1: And that it's, you're not labeling it as real evidence. Because, well, that may help them grow and get their viral video. I feel like it hurts those that, you know, spend 10 hours investigating all night at a location, and they get this, like, one solid piece of evidence that they got all night, and they share it, and then everybody's like, this is probably fake like everybody else on social media and things like that.
0: Right. Exactly. Exactly. I agree. So, now let's go deeper. What is the most terrifying thing you've personally experienced during an investigation?
1: Oh, goodness. Am I allowed to give more than one?
0: Absolutely. Yeah, absolutely. Go ahead.
1: All right. The shadow figures are terrifying. I'll start with that. Shadow figures and apparitions are absolutely terrifying because you sit there for a minute and you're like, is it my mind playing tricks on me? Did I see what I see? When I saw the ones at the Madison Seminary, my first ever night of experiences, there was one, and I was sitting with my friend Robin's brother, Camden, and we watched a figure. We heard footsteps come up to the door of that mind warp room that we're sitting in, and the door is open to the hall, and nobody's there. And then a couple seconds later, we see what looks like a head peek around, and then long fingertips curl around the door and then walk away. And I'm sitting there like, did I see that? And I look over and Camden's like, and I, like, his jaw is on the floor. And I'm like, did you see? He's like, oh yeah. And I'm like, okay. So we both saw it. That has to, you know, add to it. But I think the most terrifying one that I've ever seen is at Posttown Elementary in Middleton, Ohio. I was there, my friends Dylan and Steve from Haunted Nights do events where people can come investigate with them or investigate the buildings that they host at. And I was there for one of their events, and I watched a... There's like two doll rooms, and I think it's like a t-shirt room or something, but they all have doorways, like large openings connecting them. And I watched a shadow figure walk from one end to the other, but from the lights in there were off, but you could see lights coming in through the hallway underneath the doors. And this shadow figure is about like 6 feet tall, had a shadow of its own on the ground, which made me think that it was a real person.
0: Sure.
1: And there was nobody there. So, you know, I'm like, oh my God, I don't know what I saw. Am I crazy? Am I not crazy? But it had a shadow of its own. So I'm like, But, like I said, I went into Posttown blind. I didn't know any of the history until I was there that day. And so the guide texts me after, because I ended up getting her phone number. She's like, hey, how was the event? And I said, oh, well, I saw this like 6 foot figure with a shadow of its own on the ground. And she's like, oh yeah, people see that all the time. And I'm like, excuse me? Okay, well, and that's just two of many. Figures and apparitions are terrifying. But I also had, well, what's equally as terrifying is having something touch you. And it's one thing to have like the, like, you know, something grazed my back, something poked me. I've been scratched with visible welts and puffed up like redness and scratches at the Madison Seminary, that I actually have photos of that I'd be more than happy to share. But I've been scratched, and then at the Monroe House in Hartford City, Indiana, I was sitting out alone in the hallway doing Estes while Brevin and Caleb were in the room across from me, and I felt something walk up to me, and then I had something grab from my knee all the way up into my inner thigh, grab my leg, slide the hand up, and then immediately grab by my shoulder and slide all the way down my arm. And when I do Estes, more times than not, I'm blindfolded, and I have the headphones on, so all my senses are really deprived. And so I ripped off my headphones and my blindfold, expecting to see, like, Brian and Caleb, they're messing with me. And I'm like, I have never had something touch me the way that, like, I was touched there. And I don't know how to explain it, but it was enough to freak me out, because I'm like, it's one thing to be poked, even scratched, but just the feeling of like something is like all over me, touching me, and there's nobody there. The closest people to me are 15 feet away. And I was like laughing and crying hysterically. It's on video. It's hilarious to look back at now, but I'm also like, it's kind of traumatizing.
0: Sure, so this is where you thought, wow, this is different. This is not a residual
1: it's like,
0: haunting. It's intelligent. It's interacting with me. It's grabbing me.
1: Yeah, it's like, it's one thing to have the devices go off, the equipment go off, to even see something, but it's, like, I want to say it's kind of invasive, and it's more terrifying when it's, like, physically touching you, or, you know, if it's scratching you, technically, like, it's harming you. It's cool. I say invasive, but then I'm over here like, it's invasive, but it's cool, and I don't know how to, like, explain, but, I mean, I'm sure you can get it.
0: Absolutely.
1: Because it's like, I don't know how to explain this, and, like, I physically felt this, like, this happened, there's no one by me, there's nothing, no other way to explain it other than a spirit of some sort. But when you get something like that happen for the first time, it's terrifying, and like, I did not want to go back under. I needed to take like a good 30 minutes before we even did any kind of investigation again that night.
0: Sure. Have you ever felt, when you left a location, did you ever feel like something maybe attached itself to you or followed you?
1: I wouldn't say personally that I have felt an attachment or anything follow me. I've had a weird correlation when me, Bravin, and Caleb were consistently investigating together because, you know, there's three of us and I'm the only female. And females are more like nurturing, especially towards other women. And I always tend to do the Estes method, and I have had multiple locations back to back to back to back with them where whoever or whatever I'm communicating with through Estes is brought up, like, she knows us, we want her, we'll say my name, kind of things that are like her. And so I always kind of wonder, like, is something following me that wants me, or is it the women's spirits that are at these locations are more, you know, inclined to talk to me and want to speak to me, or there's locations that are, they hate women, or the men are all over the women. And so it's kind of like, why is this happening? But I don't think I've ever had anything that I can say I fully felt like has followed me, but that one instance has made me question, is something going to the locations with me that wants me?
0: Got it. So we're going to take another quick break here, and when we return, we'll be back with Livia Yoakum. Stay tuned.
2: The experiences discussed on the Unholy Podcast are not fiction. They are drawn from lived events. Doug's first-hand account of a sustained haunting as documented in the book, The Unholy Silence. The book details the investigation, the psychological toll, and the impact on his family, offering a deeper look at what happens when paranormal events move beyond theory and into daily life. The Unholy Silence is available worldwide through Amazon in paperback, hardback, and ebook formats. For those who want the full account, the story begins there.
0: All right, everybody, welcome back. We're speaking with Livia Yoakum, paranormal investigator and TikTok personality. So, Olivia, skeptics are everywhere, especially online. How do you handle criticism? And I know you've got it, because we've all got it, we all get it, we have trolls. Mm-hmm. You know, I block tons of people every day, ignore their emails. So how do you handle criticism when it comes up?
1: It really depends on the aspect or the kind of criticism. If it is as to credibility of evidence, I try to explain, you know, how I debunked it, or, you know, if it's a video clip, showcase all the different angles that I have and really try to put it in perspective, like, this is what was happening when this piece of evidence happened, nothing could have, you know, done this or caused it. And I try to do that to the best of my ability. And if they don't believe it, at the end of the day, I know what really happened. The haters, unfortunately, will come with everything. And the paranormal is a very niche thing that's, you either believe in it or you don't. And a lot of people that don't believe in it like to shred you to pieces for believing in it and call you an outcast and this and that. But at the end of the day, I'm happy with my life. I'm happy with what I do, and I enjoy this more than anything. So
0: nice.
1: Shrug them off.
0: Absolutely.
1: Shrug them off.
0: Absolutely. Do you believe that skepticism is necessary in paranormal research? Do you think it's healthy to have kind of not necessarily doubting, but kind of be skeptical about things that you're encountering?
1: Oh, absolutely. With things you're encountering, but also with evidence, because I pride myself, especially like whenever I investigate Robin and Caleb, we do a whole like little analysis where we're like, you know, is there anything else? Like if we get a knock, okay, let's walk here and see if the floorboards move. Let's see if there's anything outside. Let's see if there's this. Let's see if there's that. Same thing with any piece of evidence ever. And like the more that I can debunk it, and it's like, obviously, it's like you get something really cool that happens and you want it to be real, and it's like, I don't want to debunk this, but you have to, because how can you, and I mean, then again, one could say that you never 100% know if anything you ever got is evidence, but debunking said piece of evidence as much as you possibly can and dwindling it down into there's no logical explanation as to how I got what I did, I feel like that solidifies it more as credible evidence.
0: Okay, so what standard do you use before you call something or label it authentic?
1: Like I said, I try to debunk it as much as possible, especially with equipment. Trying to just debunk it as much, because when you, you know, did something, you know, did the wind do this, or was there a light over here, or is there another device triggering this device? When you shrink it down to there's no logical explanation as to what could have, like, caused the evidence, or, you know, how you got the evidence you did, then I'm like, I feel like that would solidify more as credible evidence. But if it's physical things as to how you're affected, because I feel like sometimes people, there's experiences and physical experiences, and then there's evidence, and I'm like, I think that being affected and like being touched, being scratched, seeing things, I feel like that's also evidence. And I think people are like, evidence has to be something that was recorded and you can watch it and it like it's visible, like you could show people. And I don't think that's always the case, because I think that the figures that I've seen are evidence, especially like the Monroe incident that I talked about.
0: Mm-hmm.
1: Nothing, nobody touched me. No living person touched me, no animal touched me, the wind didn't do that. And like, I would label that as evidence. And some people are like, well, I wasn't there, I didn't see it, where's the proof? And right. I'm like, there's no logical explanation for as to why that happened to me. Or as to how I saw, you know, I saw this figure. There's no furniture putting a shadow. There's no light outside casting it. It's not mine. I don't know what it is. So I think that once you dwindle it down into no logical or scientific explanation, it solidifies it more as evidence.
0: Agreed. So let's talk about the part that people are afraid to say out loud. Mm-hmm. You've encountered the scratching. Besides that incident mm-hmm. with the scratching, have you encountered something that you have classified as purely malevolent, something that you feel is pure evil? Mm. Not necessarily a spirit that's confused or just mm-hmm. grasping, but something that mm-hmm. is intending to do evil.
1: I I tread very lightly with evil and like demons and things like that. Personally, yes, I've been scratched and, you know, physically harmed at Madison, but I don't think that anything there's evil. And at least the place that I've gone, I wouldn't label anything evil. There's been places where it's definitely like I feel heavily unwelcomed, but I wouldn't label that as evil. I was at Stark Saloon in Rosedale, Indiana, and there was a old I'm trying to remember what the word was. I believe brothel upstairs. And I felt very uneasy knowing, you know, how women were treated in there, and very unwelcomed. And I recently went to the Warren Occult Museum, in Monroe, Connecticut, and being in the museum, especially around the Annabelle doll and everything in there, it was, I feel like I'm being preyed upon for something bigger to happen, but I didn't feel like there was anything truly and I'm not saying that anything at the Warrens isn't evil, or it is, but at least my experience, I didn't personally feel like I've come across anything that's like truly evil.
0: Okay.
1: I do have a little theory though. And I'm not saying that demons are or aren't real, but I think that demons are often misinterpreted as like a not good spirit, because I think that if you were a negative person in your life and like your time on earth, like if you were, say, a criminal or a murderer or a mean old man or things like that, I think that how you were in your time, you know, living on earth could be carried on to how you are in your time afterlife, or like the residual energy. And I feel like sometimes people misinterpret that as this negative spirit is, you know, a negative spirit, so it has to be a demon.
0: I see. So, do you believe that some doors should never be opened?
1: Yes. I think that, and again, I'm not slandering anybody that does. Personally, I would never, you know, if there's a demonic entity, it's like this known demon that has like physically harmed or things like that, I'm like, I don't know. I mean, who knows? In the future, maybe I'll go somewhere like that and I will try to investigate. Personally, I don't think that I would ever open that door. And I've seen people, you know, trying to communicate with like the devil himself, and I applaud them for being brave and trying this and whatever, but my one question is, how do you know that that's actually who you're talking to? And I don't think that I, at least not right now, would ever intentionally try to open up something that is so negative to where, like, I can't control it.
0: Okay. Fair enough. So let's do a rapid fire round, all right? Quick answers,
1: okay,
0: if you would.
1: Alright.
0: Demonic or residual?
1: Residual.
0: Ouija boards, are they tools or traps?
1: Kind of a trick question. I feel like they can't be tools. How they're publicized, primarily, I feel like can put them as a trap. But I would say that they're a tool.
0: Okay. Most haunted location? Out of all the ones you've been to, what's the most?
1: Three-way tie. Indiana State Sanatorium, Madison Seminary, and the Warren Occult Museum.
0: In one word, describe the unknown.
1: Intriguing.
0: So, Olivia, people are watching who are inspired by you. What advice would you give to young investigators just starting out?
1: If you want to be a paranormal investigator, if you want to go on an investigation, if you want to, you know, publicly share your love for this, do it. Don't be worried about who's going to judge you, because if I'm going to be honest here, people are going to judge you. It's inevitable. People are going to be skeptics of you. People are going to criticize you. But I think that it's a really cool experience to have that and still be able to grow despite that, because it's kind of like a, ha-ha, you don't believe in me, you don't like what I do, but guess what? I'm doing it anyways. And especially the group of people that, you know, I surrounded myself with when I first got into this, I don't have any friends in the paranormal that are my age. My closest friend is probably 3 or 4 years older than me. Like I said, I'm 20, about to be 21. And there's not a whole, I mean, there is a good amount of younger people in this, but I've always kind of been like the baby of the friend groups, or the people that I'm around are like at the conventions. And at first it's a bit intimidating, but I'm like, don't be afraid to put yourself out there and build the connections with people. If you want to go on an investigation, do it. I started doing this at 17 and 18 years old, and here I am at only 20, and I am so glad that I got into this at the age that I did, because I'm like, I found the thing that makes me the happiest in life, the thing that I'm most intrigued by, the thing that, you know, I do the most and I love the most and I'm so passionate about. Like, I get to do that all the time at 20, because I started doing this when I was 17 and 18, and I've kind of built this life for myself at such a young age. And like, I love doing this, and it gives me so much more time in my lifespan to just be able to do this. And so I'm just like, if you want to do this, just do it. Push yourself out. It's intimidating. You have to step out of your comfort zone. You have to be okay with knowing that people are going to judge you and criticize you. But at the end of the day, it helps you grow and it helps build you as a person. And you're going to be so much more happier doing what you love, as opposed to sitting there wishing, you know, I wish I could do this. I wish I would have done this. Just do it.
0: Nice, nice. And Olivia, where can people find you?
1: So I am on TikTok, Instagram, YouTube, Facebook as Olivia Spooky Lens. I am on there, and then I also do a podcast and sometimes investigation videos with Bravin and Caleb, who I've mentioned in this episode. And our thing there is called Shadow Sessions Paranormal, which is on YouTube and Spotify.
0: Very nice. Olivia, thank you for coming on tonight and having a real conversation about this world.
1: Because, of course, I appreciate it.
0: Yeah, absolutely. It's my pleasure. So the paranormal isn't entertainment. It's not a filter. It's not a trend. For some of us, it's lived experience. And everyone listening, until next time, stay safe, be aware, and beware, because sometimes the silence is the most terrifying thing. Hey everybody, this is author and paranormal investigator Doug Owen. I wanted to let you know that I'll be making an appearance at the CUNA's Book Habit bookstore Saturday, February 28th, from 12 p.m. till 2 p.m. I'll be there signing copies of my book, The Unholy Silence. Stop in, say hello, grab your copy, and beware, because sometimes the silence is the most terrifying thing.
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2: All right, welcome back, everybody, to the Unholy Podcast. As always, I'm author and paranormal investigator Doug Owen, and I'll be your host for tonight's episode. So let's discuss exorcisms, right? The Vatican, the CIA, and exorcisms. Now let's talk about the quiet cooperation behind the scenes. So, when a soldier is possessed, who do we think the government calls? Any guesses? Not a doctor. Not a psychologist. Not a commanding officer. Because once you've ruled out trauma, once you've ruled out drugs, once you've ruled out brain injury, there's really nowhere left to turn. Except somewhere, the government will never acknowledge publicly. Tonight, we're going to talk about this subject, and it sits in the shadows between faith, intelligence agencies, and warfare. This is not folklore, not superstition, not Hollywood, but quiet cooperation between governments and the church. And when I say the church, I'm referring to the Holy Roman Catholic Church, between military command and Vatican exorcists. And we're going to talk about cases that they don't want discussed. Why this question exists at all? Well, governments don't ask religious questions lightly. They don't involve priests unless something has gone catastrophically wrong. Modern militaries are built on control. Control of bodies, of minds, and their environment. So when something happens that cannot be controlled, that's when the rulebook ends. In 2013, the Vatican quietly hosted an exorcism conference in Rome. Officially, it was for priests and theologians. Unofficially, medical professionals attended, psychiatrists attended, and government observers were present. No press, no photos, no public explanation. Because the question wasn't whether possessions exist. The question was, what do we do when it happens to one of ours? So let's talk about military possession cases. Now, these cases are never announced. They don't come with medals or discharge papers that tell the truth. They come with reassignment orders, medical blackouts, and sealed chaplain reports. Now let's talk about the patterns. Violent aversion to religious symbols, right? You've seen it on TV. You've seen it in movies. Languages spoken fluently with no prior exposure. You've heard about that. Speaking or understanding a language they couldn't possibly have known or been exposed to. Sudden strength far beyond physical limits. Super strength, if you will. Strength that defies logic, reason, the bone, density, the muscle mass. And then, of course, knowledge of classified or deeply personal information. Something that no one should know. At least no one living. No human being on the planet would know. And these are not isolated cases. Case in point, number one, U.S. Marine, 1970s, Germany. This case was later referenced by Father Malachi Martin, a Marine stationed near ancient Rome, near the ruins. Began to experience episodes, violent reaction during prayers, screaming when Latin was spoken, voices answering questions before they were finished being asked. Well, the psychological evaluations failed, and more importantly, medicine failed. Sedatives failed. They were not able to sedate this person, this soldier. This Marine, giving what would be lethal doses of tranquilizer, had no effect. Isolation failed. They tried to isolate the Marine. That didn't work. So military doctors documented the case, then removed it from their jurisdiction entirely. Next, as you can guess, a priest was contacted. And that priest later said, on the record, that he was instructed never to reveal who authorized the call. That alone right there tells you everything you need to know. The second case I want to talk about here. A NATO soldier in the Balkans in the 1990s. During the Balkan conflicts, peacekeeping forces encountered mass graves, ritualized violence, and sites soaked in trauma. Not uncommon for war. These things have been seen since the invention of war, since the beginning of time. They've been documented since the first technology existed, the first camera. Well, during this conflict in the 1990s, one soldier began exhibiting uncontrollable rage during prayer, violent seizures inside chapels, and a physical reaction, a negative physical reaction, to consecrated ground. Now, the local clergy refused involvement. The Vatican did not. Within 48 hours, the soldier was flown out of the country, out of the Balkans. The official diagnosis? Combat stress reaction. Unofficial outcome? The case vanished. Cannot be found. Only a vague reference to it in the information I just shared with you exist. Case 3. Iraq War Chaplain Reports. Between 2004 and 2006, multiple U.S. military chaplains reported identical phenomenon. Let me say that again. Multiple U.S. military chaplains reported identical phenomenon. Soldiers reacting violently to holy objects. Voices speaking through individuals in synchronized patterns. Unnatural strength during restraint attempts. Now, the chaplain reports are not made public, but they do exist. And those who have seen them say that many of them end with the same sentence, the same line. And that is, quote, referred to outside ecclesiastical authority, end quote. Not medical. Not psychiatric. Not military. Ecclesiastical. referred to the Church, the Holy Catholic Roman Church, to take care of this issue. The military was incapable of fixing this. But apparently the priests did the job. Now, why governments don't perform exorcisms? Well, here's something that is officially documented, and you can find this information. The U.S. Army Chaplain Corps explicitly forbids chaplains from performing exorcisms. Oh, not because they don't believe in them, but because exorcisms create legal liability, acknowledged spiritual invasion, and they cannot be standardized, trained, or controlled. There is no exorcism guidebook. So if you encounter one on Amazon or some type of book that tells you, hey, this is how we do an exorcism, it's for entertainment purposes only. You should not look at this as a guidebook or anything, because during an exorcism, the unexpected will happen. You can throw the guidebook right out the window. It's spiritual warfare. It comes down to faith and power. You can't write rules of engagement for something that ignores physics. So, governments deny jurisdiction. They offload responsibility. And they quietly, very, very quietly, let the Church handle what they cannot. Now, the Vatican's role in all of this. The Vatican obviously does not advertise its exorcism work. In fact, they most often deny it. It's almost impossible to get an exorcism. It's almost impossible to get help. But in 2018, it publicly acknowledged something startling. It had dramatically increased the number of trained exorcists worldwide. Let me say that one more time. The Vatican had dramatically increased the numbers of trained exorcists worldwide in 2018. Less than 10 years ago. Not fewer, more. The stated reason, quote, a rise in cases involving individuals exposed to extreme psychological and environmental trauma. Not PTSD, not schizophrenia, exposure. Individuals exposed to this. So let's talk about one of the priests here. Father Gabriel Amorth. Before his death, Father Amorth, the Vatican's chief exorcist, made several statements on the record. And again, you can find this information. The governments sometimes consult the Church unofficially. That possession cases occur disproportionately among military and intelligence personnel. Let me say that again. Possession cases occur disproportionately among military and intelligence personnel. Some entities demonstrate knowledge beyond the host's lifetime. Now, these claims were dismissed publicly, but never challenged legally. He made the statements. He spoke those words. So, why these cases are different than, say, Regan McNeil, you know, from The Exorcist? Why are these different? Not all exorcisms respond to standard rites, like I said. Some entities resist Latin. Some mock the prayers of the Holy Catholic Church. Some anticipate the ritual structure and are able to manipulate it. Well, that suggests familiarity, experience, learning, prayers of the Holy Catholic Church. Some anticipate the ritual structure and are able to manipulate it. Well, that suggests

0: now intelligence agencies and consciousness. So the CIA's Stargate project officially ended in 1995. And that was the project that did the remote viewing, altered consciousness, human perception beyond physical limits, where they used psychics to extend their consciousness outside the room to spy. Consciousness research didn't stop. It never stopped. It went private, contracted, buried. And every time human awareness is pushed beyond natural boundaries, the same question returns. Are we opening doors or inviting something in to our world? Are they opening portals? Is that the reason for the increase in hauntings? Well, you may ask, why does this even matter? What difference does it make? You may say, I'm too busy trying to earn a living, too focused on my job. I don't have time for this bullshit. Well, you don't have to believe in demons. You just have to notice a pattern. Governments don't turn to religion out of superstition. They turn to it when every other option and weapon fails. And if exorcisms didn't work, and demons didn't exist, they wouldn't still be happening. And they are. Now, when a soldier is possessed, the government doesn't issue a press release. They make a call that never appears on the record. A call to Rome. A call directly to the Vatican. A call to someone to deal with what science cannot touch. And that tells us something very terrifying. Not that possession exists, but that it happens often enough that military protocols exist quietly behind the scenes. Tonight's question wasn't whether you believe in possession. That's not what this is all about. The question is why governments clearly do. Thank you for tuning in to the Unholy Podcast. Mark your calendars for February 28th. I'll be appearing at CUNA's Book Habit in CUNA for a book signing event. So if you're in the area, stop by. And as always, I am author Doug Owen, paranormal investigator. Until next time, stay curious, stay cautious, and stay safe. Because sometimes the silence is the most terrifying thing.
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2: Most people believe exorcisms are a relic, a superstition from another century, something humanity outgrew when psychology, neuroscience, and medication took over. That belief is comforting, because if exorcisms are real, and modern, and medically observed, then something exists that doesn't fit inside our systems. Something that doesn't respond to medication. Something that resists diagnosis. Something that waits patiently at the edge of explanation. Tonight, we're not talking about Hollywood. No spinning heads. No screaming priests. No theatrical splashing of holy water. And no cinematic spectacle designed to entertain. We're talking about post-1970s exorcisms. The ones that require doctors in the room. The ones documented, monitored, and quietly archived. The ones that almost never make the news. This is the Unholy Podcast, and I am your host, author, and paranormal investigator, Doug Owen. Tonight's episode is titled, Modern Exorcisms That Aren't Supposed to Exist. Before the late 20th century, exorcisms were chaotic. There were no universal standards, no psychological screening, no neurological evaluation, and no requirement for medical oversight. If clergy believed a case warranted intervention, they simply acted. Sometimes with care, sometimes with conviction. Sometimes with absolute certainty, and sometimes with devastating consequences. There was no common language between medicine and religion, no shared protocol, no safeguards when belief collided with illness. Well, that changed in Germany between 1975 and 1976. Not because possession was disproven, but because the cost of being wrong became impossible to ignore. Take, for instance, the case of Annelise Michel. Now, Annelise Michel was born in 1952 in Klingberg, AM Main, Bavaria. She was a devout Catholic. She was also a university student. And in 1968, at the age of 16, she was diagnosed with temporal lobe epilepsy. Her symptoms included convulsions, loss of consciousness, episodes of disassociation. As the years passed, her condition worsened. Additional diagnoses followed: psychotic depression, auditory hallucinations, severe aversion to religious imagery. Multiple licensed physicians treated her. She was prescribed anticonvulsants and Dilatin and Alot. Later, antipsychotic medications were added. Nothing stabilized her condition. By 1975, Annelise was deteriorating physically and mentally. She reported hearing voices she identified as demonic. She refused food. She experienced violent convulsions. Her family petitioned the Catholic Church. After extensive deliberation, two priests, Father Arnold Renz and Father Ernest Ault were authorized to perform the ritual Romanum. Over 10 months, 67 exorcism sessions were conducted. Medical treatment continued simultaneously. Annelise Michel died on July 1st, 1976. She weighed only 68 pounds. Her knees were fractured from constant genuflection. Her body showed signs of severe malnutrition. Her death triggered criminal prosecution. The priests were charged. Her parents were charged. The church was scrutinized internationally. The conclusion was not that possession was validated. The conclusion was that exorcism, without safeguards, was dangerous. The Vatican responded quietly, not by abolishing exorcism, but by rewriting the policy. So, the birth of modern exorcism protocols. After 1976, everything changed. The Catholic Church imposed layers of control. Psychiatric evaluation became mandatory. Medical consultants became standard. Episcopal authorization was required. Documentation became meticulous. Now, most requests were denied. And this is not a detail to gloss over. It matters. Because modern exorcisms are not acts of belief. They are acts of last resort. They occur only when medicine reaches a dead end. When psychologists exhaust explanation, when neurologists rule out pathology, only then does the church proceed. Throughout the late 1980s and early 1990s, several cases occurred in the United States. They did not happen in churches. They occurred in private medical facilities, secured religious residences, and controlled environments. One such case took place in Southern California in 1991. The subject is referred to in clinical records as Maria, a pseudonym, of course. She had a decade-long psychiatric history, major depressive disorder, dissociative symptoms, repeated hospitalizations, and medication resistance. Even worse, sleep came in short, broken stretches. The hospital staff documented sudden shifts in tone, posture, and speech. At times, her voice flattened. At other times, it dropped unnaturally low. At the request of her attending psychiatrist and family, a Dicean exorcist was called. The ritual was conducted in a private medical facility. A licensed physician was present. A registered nurse monitored the vitals, and no sedatives were used. During the ritual, medical notes recorded sudden cessation of violent agitation. Heart rate normalized within minutes. Speech patterns stabilized. Muscle tension released. And here's the big part. There was no reoccurrence. A 5-year follow-up showed no relapse. No further hospitalization. No new diagnoses. The physician declined publication, of course. Confidentiality laws sealed the record. So why do doctors remain silent? Well, I think we know. A physician who publicly endorses supernatural causation risks everything. They risk professional credibility, peer standing, and career advancement. So they do not interpret, they document, and then they stop talking. The HIPAA laws are very clear about patient confidentiality. From 1986 to 2016, Father Gabriel Amorth served as Vatican-appointed chief exorcist of Rome. He claimed over 70,000 exorcisms. 70,000. most of them minor, some full rituals. One documented case from the mid-1990s involved a subject referred to only as, quote, Marco, end quote. Psychiatric clearance was obtained. Neurological monitoring was conducted. Multiple sessions were authorized. Medical observers noted abnormal neurological activity, inconsistent with epilepsy. Stress markers rose without physical exertion. After the final session, symptoms ceased. No medication was required. Follow-up evaluation also showed no relapse. Amorth stated publicly, quote, "When medicine fails, it is not proof of demons, but it is proof of mystery." Now, historical cases with modern consequences. In 1949, the case of Robbie Mannheim, also known as Roland Doe, reshaped church protocol. Physicians observed physical manifestations. Jesuit priests documented extensively. Afterwards, the church restricted who could perform exorcisms, where they could occur, and how records were kept. Modern restrictions trace directly back to this case. This was the case that spawned the popular movie The Exorcist. William Peter Blatty, William Friedkin direct. In France in 2004, northern France, a woman publicly identified as Sophie underwent psychiatric evaluation. Auditory hallucinations, sudden fluency in Latin, an aversion to religious symbols. Once again, medication failed. A diocesan exorcism was approved. Medical staff observed. Symptoms ceased after the third session. Follow-up showed no psychiatric disorder. Referenced in medical ethics conferences. Not the media. So let's talk about long-term effects on survivors. Survivors consistently report memory gaps, not total amnesia, but missing time. Moments that feel erased rather than forgotten. They report chronic fatigue, not exhaustion, but a deep lingering heaviness. A sense that something fundamental was drained. Sleep disruption is common. Dream fragment. Nightmares lack imagery but carry emotion. A pressure without a picture. Many describe identity shifts, not personality changes, but distance. A subtle separation from who they were before. What they do not report is equally important. They do not seek attention. They do not display rebellious obsession. They do not display religious obsession. They do not claim special status. One survivor stated, quote, "I don't feel holy, I feel quiet," end quote. That statement appears in different words across multiple cases. So, why do these stories stay hidden? Well, number one is the legal risk. The legal risk of being sued when you violate the HIPAA. Narrative collapse. Mutual silence. And hospitals avoid lawsuits at all costs, we know that. Churches avoid spectacle, they don't want the attention, negative attention. Governments avoid metaphysical questions. Everyone involved wants distance. The uncomfortable overlap. Medicine rules out illness. Psychology rules out disorder. Religion intervenes last. Not instead of science, but after it. So what this means, if possession is possible, resolution should not occur. If possession is impossible, resolution should not occur. If ritual is meaningless, outcomes should not change. Yet they do, rarely. Quietly. Documented. Unexplained. So, exorcisms did not disappear. They simply became regulated. Observed, medical, and hidden. Not because they're fake, but because admitting they might work opens questions no institution wants to answer. Whatever this is, it exists on the edges. And sometimes it answers back. Well, this has been the Unholy Podcast. Until next time, be safe. Be aware and beware. Because sometimes the silence is the most terrifying thing.

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3: 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I'm author Doug Owen, paranormal investigator, and your host for the Unholy Podcast. Tonight, we're going to step back into the shadows, peel back the layers of history, and look directly into the eyes of the unexplained. Today's story is one of the oldest mysteries in American history. It's a story carved into legend, carved into our imaginations, and carved quite literally into the trunk of a tree. The lost colony of Roanoke. And the single word left behind, Croatoan. What happened to over 100 settlers who vanished without a trace more than 4 centuries ago? Where did they go? And why is there no evidence? No bodies, no belongings, no signs of a struggle, no blood. And what force, natural or otherwise, could erase an entire population of a colony so cleanly? Tonight, we go deeper, far deeper, into the supernatural possibilities behind this disappearance. So, dim the lights, take a breath, and let's step into the year 1587. Now, the English settlers who landed on Roanoke Island weren't soldiers, they weren't explorers, and they weren't conquerors. They were families, men, women, and children, stepping into a primitive, unfamiliar land, with hope in their hearts and terror at their heels. Imagine being one of them. You've crossed the ocean on a wooden ship, weeks at sea, sickness, hunger, storms. You arrive, and the land is breathtaking. But it's also silent. Too silent, as we know. The indigenous tribes warned of ancient spirits, shapeshifters, and watchers in the woods. The locals said there were places in the forest that would not allow them to enter. The forest itself wouldn't let them go. and places in the forest that would not allow them to leave. Now, it didn't take long before the settlers of Roanoke began reporting voices in the trees, glowing shapes in the distance. Stone objects arranged in impossible patterns overnight. Animals slaughtered with strange symbols carved into their hides. And something moving in the forest, something that watched them, but never quite revealed itself. This is where the legend begins. Some accounts, one historians ignore, suggest that the colonists believed the land itself was alive. Not the trees, not the animals, the land. They described an unseen presence brushing the backs of their necks. Women said they heard crying that came from beneath the soil. Men swore they saw figures standing among the trees at night. Tall, gaunt silhouettes that melted away when approached. One of the colonists, George Howe, disappeared while crabbing along the shoreline, and when his body was found, it was mutilated beyond recognition, and the wounds did not match any weapon or animal known to the settlers. Many accept the official story that hostile tribes were responsible, but others whisper that something else had claimed him. A guardian, a spirit, maybe a curse. The Croatoan tribe themselves believed the island was haunted. They said a dark entity roamed the woods, ancient before their people ever arrived. A shapeshifter known by some as Dare Spirit, a force capable of mimicking human voices. Some tribes refused to even set foot on Roanoke Island because of this presence. Yet the English settlers built a colony there. Whether they knew it or not, they built their homes directly on sacred ground. Now, their governor, John White, sailed back to England for supplies. He expected a return in a few months, but war with Spain delayed him for nearly 3 years. During those 3 years, something happened at Roanoke. Something big enough, terrifying enough, to push an entire colony to disappear. There are three eerie clues historians rarely talk about. Number one, the sudden dismantling of the fort. Not destroyed, not burned, dismantled, carefully, as if taken apart from the inside. Number two, strange carvings. Croatoan on one tree was carved. Crow carved into another post, and that's C-R-O. No distress cross, no sign of urgency, yet also nothing left behind. The third thing, there are no graves, none. Colonists died in every settlement. Everyone buried their dead, always. It was standard practice to keep disease and pestilence down. At Roanoke, not a single grave was ever found. Why had they dug none? Where are the bodies? This is one of the chilling questions that hints at something more than just a relocation. Historians explain it away, but paranormal researchers see this as a red flag or a warning. Now we enter the part that you've been waiting for, and I know many of you listen for, the supernatural explanation, and there are several. Some more horrifying than others, and none of them can be completely dismissed, so let's dive in. Theory 1. The Skinwalker of the East. This theory comes from Native American folklore. Not the Navajo skinwalkers of the Southwest. This was something different, something older. A forest entity capable of mimicking voices, of luring their victims into the trees, of taking their form. Imagine settlers hearing the voices of loved ones calling out for help. No, they'll walk into the woods, and they never come back. Stories say the creature could erase a person without a trace, as if they never existed at all. Which, if true, would explain why the colony vanished so completely. Theory number two, the Croatoan curse. There's a strange pattern here. The word Croatoan has been tied to several unexplained disappearances throughout American history. Edgar Allan Poe himself reportedly uttered Croatoan before his unexplained death. The stagecoach of a missing judge was found with Croatoan carved inside. A ship abandoned at sea had the word etched on its mast. A lost cabin in Roanoke County had Croatoan burned into the door. Some believe the word is tied to a curse, the word itself. A mark left when someone or something intervenes. A symbol of an event that erases people from the world. Not kills them. Not relocates them. But erases them. Theory 3. A dimensional or a thin place event. Now, many cultures believe areas of land have a thin place, located where the veil between our world and the next is dangerously fragile. What if Roanoke was one of those places? What if the settlers began experiencing strange lights, missing time, shared nightmares, voices calling their names, shadowy figures, repeating dreams of the same forest path? And what if, one night, that thin barrier finally shattered? Did something open? Did something swallow them? Did something call them somewhere else? Well, we may never know. But here is a chilling detail. Later settlers in the region described the island as, quote, wrong, end quote. Abandoned and unnaturally silent. Now, it was as if the land itself had rejected humanity after the colony disappeared. Theory number 4. Mass possession or influence. Now, some theories suggest the settlers were influenced mentally, spiritually, or supernaturally into leaving willingly, almost ritualistically. While this could explain the dismantling of structures, the lack of panic, the absence of disorder, the lack of graves, and the carvings. If something convinced them to move en masse towards Croatoan Island or somewhere deeper, it would explain the orderly nature of the disappearance. But if they willingly relocated, why is there no trace of any of them anywhere? This is the most unsettling question. There's just nothing there. No hoof prints, no bodies, no blood, no burned structures, no arrows, no knives, nothing. Torn clothing wasn't there. No trace. Segment 5. Let's talk about that. What the Croatoan tribe said. Unlike historians, the Croatoan people had no confusion about the fate of the colony. According to oral history passed down for generations, the settlers were taken by a spirit known as the Black Alchemist, the Forest Demon, or the Hunger That Walks. Descriptions do vary, but the themes are all the same. It imitates voices. It feeds on fear. It grows stronger the more it's acknowledged. And it absorbs those who wander too far from the group. The Croatoan warned the English settlers not to separate, not to explore alone, and not to build on certain parts of the island. Well, I think you can imagine that those warnings were ignored and dismissed as superstition. And according to all these legends, the entity took them all. When John White returned and found the carvings, he wanted to sail immediately to Croatoan Island, but a violent storm forced his crew to abandon the search. They left Roanoke behind forever, and the colony's fate became a ghost story, one growing darker with every new generation. Well, even today, visitors and residents near Roanoke Island report shadowy figures in the woods, glowing lights on the shoreline, strange voices calling from the water, a feeling of being watched, and a heavy silence that settles unnaturally at dusk. Locals, some say, that the missing colonists are still there. Not alive, not dead, but absorbed into the land. Their voices mixing with the wind. Still whispering, still calling out. Still repeating the same word the colonists left behind. Croatoan. So what happened to the lost colony of Roanoke? Did they integrate with the Croatoans? Did they fall victim to disease, famine, or conflict? Or was their disappearance something far stranger, something supernatural? And we may never have the answer. But that's what keeps this mystery alive. The silence, the emptiness. A single word carved into a tree. A word that has appeared again and again at sites of unexplained vanishings, almost like a signature. Croatoan. Whatever happened on Roanoke Island, I don't believe those settlers simply walked away. I believe something came for them. And in the oldest, darkest corners of America, that something may still be watching. Thank you for joining me tonight for the Unholy Podcast. As always, I am your host, author and paranormal investigator Doug Owen. Until next time, stay curious, stay cautious. Keep your lights on, because sometimes the silence is the most terrifying thing.
2: 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They are drawn from lived events. Doug's first-hand account of a sustained haunting as documented in the book, The Unholy Silence. 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The Unholy Silence is available worldwide through Amazon in paperback, hardback, and ebook formats. 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You've just heard another chilling chapter of the Unholy Podcast, hosted by Doug Owen, author, investigator, and witness to the things most fear to name. 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
3: Welcome back, everybody, to the Unholy Podcast. I'm author and paranormal investigator Doug Owen. I am your host tonight for a very interesting segment here. We're going to talk about something that's been in the media lately, and that is the Stranger Things finale. The series has come to an end, and fans and critics alike, they seem to be dissatisfied. But more than that, they seem to be very interested in the basis of this television show. So tonight we're going to talk about Montauk, New York, when the government knocked on the door of the other side. Now, we're not discussing a ghost story, and we're not discussing folklore, and we're not discussing a legend whispered around a campfire. Tonight, we're discussing something far more unsettling. An object of policy, an object of funding, an object of experimentation. The possibility that the United States government not only believed in supernatural entities, but tried to use them. Reports say that our government tried to weaponize them, study them, and control supernatural entities, and possibly, accidentally, release them. And if you think that that sounds impossible, ask yourself this. If the government was willing to explore nuclear weapons, chemical warfare, biological warfare, and we know that they've conducted experiments on psychological warfare, like the MK-Ultra Project, and, if you've seen the movie The Men Who Stare at Goats, that's an actual true story, based on a true story. So why would the supernatural be off limits? reports of Hitler seeking power from the occult to try to turn the tides of World War II. Those reports are replete. They're everywhere. It's now considered fact that that is something he sought after. But tonight, we're talking about Montauk, the government and the supernatural. So let's go back. Let's go back in time. During World War II and the Cold War, anything that could provide an advantage was explored. Psychic espionage, remote viewing, human consciousness. Now, that's something that the government has actively admitted that they were involved in. Trying to use psychics to spy on other countries' leaders. Also known as remote viewing, where they could use their psychic abilities to see where they were at a certain time. And not because it was fringe, but because they feared that someone else might develop this technique first. Now, declassified documents confirm that the government openly, fully funded this type of research into psychic phenomenon. And this is not a speculation. This is not just rumor. This is not just hearsay. There are actual documents, budgets, programs, and personnel assigned to these projects. So, once that door had been opened, the next question is really unavoidable. If consciousness can reach beyond the human body, what else might exist out there? Now, we've explored entities, ghosts, spirits. That's kind of in our wheelhouse. That's what we talk about here on the Unholy Podcast. But let's talk about maybe the government finding entities not bound by time, not bound by space, not bound by our physical law. From a military perspective, this isn't crazy. This isn't just crazy talk of a couple of paranoid or crank call crazies. It's strategic. And that thinking leads directly to Montauk. So let's talk about the Montauk project here. Camp Hero, Montauk, New York. On the surface, a simple radar station. Underground, according to whistleblowers, is entirely something different. Now, the Montauk project allegedly operated from the late 1960s through the early 1980s, building on earlier experiments in electromagnetic fields, human consciousness, and time displacement. That's right, time displacement. Not observation, interaction. Whistleblowers like Preston Nichols, Duncan Cameron, and Al Bielek claimed that Montauk focused on one idea. That thought, human thought, amplified by technology, could alter reality itself. Basically, thought made physical. Now, if that's true, then a portal to another dimension isn't magic. It's not Dungeons and Dragons. It's not Gandalf the Wizard. It's engineering. It's technology. It's science. It's studied and implemented. Which brings us to the big thing. What came through the portal? Now, portals and entities, one of the most disturbing Montauk claims involves what whistleblowers called the Beast. This was an experiment involving focused psychic energy with technology that apparently created a rift. And it was documented that, yes, something came through. Not summoned by a ritual, no candles burning, no cutting of your hand and dripping blood on the floor of a pentagram. Not summoned by ritual, not called by a prayer, but forced open by machinery. Now there are witnesses. Witnesses described entities that did not behave like biological life or living beings. These things were described as hostile, curious, and unstable. I'd like to now draw the correlation between what we know of harmful entities that we call demons, demonic forces, and poltergeists. They can also be described as hostile, curious, and unstable. You see a connection here? Now, according to the testimony, the containment that they had in place failed. And once something crosses over, the question isn't, can it go back, or can we get it back? Can we force it back? The question is, what else followed? This is where Stranger Things enters the conversation. Now, originally, the hit television show on Netflix was titled Montauk. A government lab, psychic children, and parallel dimensions. The upside down mirrors descriptions of shadow dimensions reported by Montauk whistleblowers. Okay. The upside down is what the Montauk whistleblowers described. Places adjacent to ours. Similar, but wrong. Now, fiction doesn't create fear. It reflects it. Let's talk for a minute about the whistleblowers. So, Preston Nichols documented electromagnetic anomalies that defied conventional physics. Al Bielek claimed that time displacement, he was living parts of his life out of sequence. Now, what does that mean? Well, that means that he was time skipping or time hopping. Somehow, through technology and possibly psychic powers, the government had opened a rift in time. And somehow, Al Bielek claimed that he was caught in a loop of sorts. Now, these men, they didn't profit by becoming whistleblowers. They didn't gain fame. And the interesting thing is they never changed their stories. Not once. Interviewed 100 times, they never changed. The story never deviated. The details never changed. Now, that doesn't make them right, but it makes them worth listening to. So let's talk about other declassified experiments that have probably helped embolden or open portals to the supernatural. The Philadelphia experiment. You may have heard the term used, you may have heard about the movie. But in 1943, the USS Eldridge, this was an attempt to make a ship invisible to radar. Now, what allegedly happened next became legend. Countless television shows, movies, books have been written about this. Next, the ship vanished and then reappeared miles away. When it reappeared, the crew was fused into the steel. Men screaming. A gory, disgusting sight, to be sure. Terrifying. And then gone. Whether literal or symbolic, this was the first known attempt to bend space and time with electromagnetic force. Has our government done this before? We certainly know that they've done it since. Learning from their mistakes, like everyone. The government is no different. But what they brought into this world, you can see the uptick in hauntings, in possessions, in spiritual warfare. You can see an uptick in the supernatural and cryptids. And not just because our technology and cell phones allow us to capture these moments on film. There seems to be an uptick in reportings of UFOs, spiritual entities, paranormal investigators, ghost hunters, if you will. Now, if entities exist beyond our dimension, they are certainly not bound by our laws. Imagine fear is a weapon, and it's an effective one. Fear is a powerful tool. It can convince people to do almost anything. With enough fear, human beings will react in a most violent way, or a self-preservation. Think about it. Instead of bullets, using fear. That's the terrifying logic of supernatural warfare. The government using anything they can to weaponize. We know this is true. To keep an advantage over other countries. To keep their placeholder in the world. Now, if Montauk was real, and the world didn't become more haunted by accident, it became more haunted by interference. And that may be the greatest horror. And it's not that monsters exist, but that we, or our government, invited them and forgot to lock the door. Or these things, when invited, broke through the door. Either way, they're here, and it seems like they're here to stay. We seem either powerless or unwilling to try to contain them. So, more citizens are haunted. More people are possessed. More entities are spotted. And the paranormal is only growing. So, more citizens are haunted. More people are possessed. More entities are spotted. And the paranormal

0: 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As always, I'm your host, Doug Owen. I wish you well. Beware, be aware, and remember that sometimes the silence is the most terrifying thing.
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3: Good evening, everyone, and welcome to the Unholy Podcast. I'm your host, author, and paranormal investigator, Doug Owen. And tonight, we're stepping into a fascinating corner of the paranormal world. Now, many listeners come from backgrounds rooted in paranormal investigation, experiences, folklore, hauntings. And tonight, we're exploring a path that is often misunderstood and misrepresented. Joining me are the ladies behind the Hallowed Hearth podcast, Rachel Ravensvale, Katie Lynn Wolf, and Haley Hansen. So, tonight, we'll discuss modern witchcraft, Wiccan beliefs, paranormal experiences, spiritual protection, haunted locations, folklore, energy, and much more. Ladies, welcome to the Unholy Podcast. Thank you so much for being here.
4: Thank you for having us.
3: Oh, absolutely. It's my pleasure. This is really exciting. This will be my first three-person interview at once. This will be great. Mm-hmm. So,
5: yay.
3: Okay, so let's just dive right in. So question one. Rachel, let's start with you. For someone who has never heard your guys' story, what first drew you towards witchcraft and the spiritual path?
4: Well, I think for me, a lot of that started when I was a kid and teenager. I think that as far as the spiritual and the paranormal aspect, I think it started when I was about 10 years old and I saw my grandfather's sort of apparition at his house. And yeah, you know, the good thing is that my grandmother made it totally normal for me. And, you know, she acknowledged that, you know, she saw it too, and that he often came around and visited her, and that it was really nothing to be afraid of. So that kind of sparked that end of it. And then it was probably teenage years. And when I've always had sort of an open mind and a kind of an inquisitive probably child. And my mom kind of fueled fire to that, because she believed a lot of the same things. And so, you know, I was always open to learning about aliens and Bigfoot and, you know, other worlds, time travel, like, you name it. Like,
6: one of my favorite things.
4: Exactly. Nice. I could just name them all. And, you know, witchcraft, I think, came out of more for me, like protection. Cause during high school, I think, you know, I don't know if I could speak for everyone, but they're rough years, you know? And I think that sometimes there's bullies and, you know, you just try to, I was looking at it as a means to guard my energy.
3: No, absolutely. That is fantastic. So, Katie, what about you? What led you to
5: So my path is a little different. I was raised in the church, but not like a fundamentalist church.
3: Okay.
5: And, you know, as I got older and you start questioning things and you're like, okay, but if this, then why not this?
3: Okay.
5: And so for me, it was more, okay, let's do some pattern recognition and see where, you know, this can be true because this is true. And I think just getting into the natural side of it and everything is energy and made and how whoever made it, it's all here and we're a part of it. And so just being able to like learn bits and pieces, I think has just felt natural. And then meeting the girls, I'm like, knowledge, let me soak it all in. I just, you know, the learning side of it is really what is so great for me.
3: Okay. All right. Fair enough. And Haley, what was your journey like?
7: I have an interesting set of beliefs. I don't have a lot of people that totally align with me, but that's totally fine. I've come across things very organically. I had a natural inclination towards psychic abilities and paranormal encounters throughout my childhood. So that was always very familiar with me, but I was raised in a Christian context. And for me, the more I learn about the Bible, which I think a lot of Christians don't actually read personally, the more I feel like it ties into a lot of things that are considered spiritual or even taboo. And they tell people not to do them, but they're all throughout these texts, especially when you get into the things like the Apocrypha. And they talk about alien encounters 100%. And I consider it more from a historical document and saying that these are what people have believed for this many hundreds, thousands of years. And what prevails now, we have science and other lenses to see these things through. So I like where those things intersect. Like, so all of these religions have these beliefs that all incorporate practices and using candles and sometimes blood and things that a lot of times people are like, ooh, that's evil. I'm like, but if you read what these people have been doing for forever, it's what you're telling people to do. Yeah. So that's my lens. I came into it very much. I wanted to be a good little Christian girl and ended up teaching my youth group that basically Jesus was a witch.
3: Okay. All right.
7: So that's how I fell into this group here.
3: Okay. All right. So one of the biggest misconceptions that people have is that all witches are the same. Movies portray it one way, television portrays it another. Social media creates its own image entirely. So for somebody listening tonight who hears the word Wicca, but honestly doesn't really know what that means, how would you explain it? What is Wicca? And perhaps just, you know, as importantly, what is it not? Who wants to take that one?
5: Okay, so witchcraft is not Wicca.
7: Right, I am not Wicca.
5: Wicca is its own separate thing, and and just as valid as any other study, any other practice. But it is very much, it has kind of a rule book.
7: Yep.
5: And these are the things you have to do. You know, you have your year and a day study, and these are the things you have to do in that year and a day. I think the three of us all would consider ourselves eclectics.
7: Yes, very much.
5: So we don't, the three of us all have very individual practices.
7: Mm-hmm.
5: Wicca is a wonderful, but it's more of a religion, I think, than witchcraft. Absolutely. Is. It's a wonderful transition for those who are very much like church indoctrinated, and I need the rules and I need to know what to do.
3: Right.
5: It's a good introduction to then learning your own practice.
3: Okay. Interesting. So let's tackle some stereotypes. More stereotypes. They have misconceptions out there. Do you think that most people are just really ignorant about that whole thing? Or do you think that Hollywood has maybe influenced it so much that, you know, everybody's perception is burn the witch.
7: Both.
3: Okay.
7: Absolutely both. I think from a young age, people are taught that women, especially gathering together, and not excluding male witches at all, but a lot of the Salem witch trials and things throughout history were women are communicating with each other. They're going off and doing practices that embolden themselves, and that is bad. That is scary. We don't like it. We're condemning that. And then it just kind of evolved. I mean, the whole witch trope was demonizing initially, like the pointed hats and the broom and everything, was demonizing female beer brewers. Okay. That was their wardrobe. And they had cats because that would scare mice away from the hops. So it's a long, rich history of all these little tidbits of knowledge that have come across from mostly women trying to get independence, but other people seeking knowledge outside of the church and then being fueled by fear. And then Hollywood is like, oh, fear, I can make money off of that. That's so easy. Right. And they do it time and time again, and it just grows and grows and grows. So I think what's really nice is this time of age that we live in, we can have these kind of conversations without being burnt at the stake. Because like, I'm really right. Normal person.
3: Absolutely.
4: Right. And it has nothing to do with, like, witches don't go around worshiping the devil. Like, that is not a thing at all. You know, is there a form of paganism? Sure. Like, we look to other, you know, it's a lot of that's nature spirits that we may look to, elementals and that kind of thing. But it has nothing to do with demons or the devil or worshiping that. That, again, is another stereotype.
3: Okay. Yeah. All right. Awesome. Fair enough. So many listeners have experienced things they can't explain. Shadow figures, voices, moving objects, apparitions. Have you, any of you, personally experienced something paranormal that left absolutely no doubt in your mind that there was something beyond the ordinary happening here?
7: We're all going to have to take a turn with that one for sure.
3: Beautiful. Go for it. Yeah.
7: You're first.
4: You can.
7: I was having encounters before we even got started here. There has been some kind of entity that is, I think it's a friendly ghost because we've been doing divination lately, trying to communicate with passed on family. But my music app keeps opening itself, turning up the volume. I will manually turn it down, close it out, and it starts it back up. And I'm like, okay, maybe it's an issue with my computer. Then my phone starts doing something crazy. This has been going on forever, but it's been getting more and more prevalent the more we start to acknowledge them, and they're like, ooh, they're paying attention to me. But yeah, even as a child, I had things thrown at me inexplicably. I've seen shadow beings, and I was under the impression as a child that this was all demonic, all scary. That's the lens I saw it under. I've come to see things very differently as I learn more, and I always want to learn more. But yeah, I've had things. Most of the time, they're just trying to get your attention, like floating shampoo bottles. I'm like, can you not mess with me while I'm in the bathroom? Like pick up me in the living room. And I've seen that too, like a light bulb slider that you have to press and then move up and down. Like, we're just sitting around hanging down. They're like, meep, meep, meep, meep, light, dark, light, dark. I'm like, all right, yes, you're here. Hi, can I help you? But yeah, it never ends.
3: Okay, all right. Terrific. Katie, what about you?
5: Nothing that has like made me go, yes, I know what this is. I 100%, but I was lucky enough to get to go with Rachel earlier this year and just kind of sit back and be an observer. And it was kind of amazing. Like, there were just things that I'm like, oh my God, okay, who is awake on my drive home that I can tell about just what happened? Nobody at 3 o'clock in the morning.
7: Wake up. But you can call me next time. I'll probably be awake.
4: Hey, you know I was awake.
5: Yeah. Yeah, I mean, nothing like what the girls have had, but I have a feeling.
7: You'll get more of it.
5: Yeah.
7: You don't have a choice.
5: It's,
4: you're around us. It's going to happen.
7: Yeah, it's happening right now.
5: There's definitely.
7: Stop.
5: Opening.
7: My app is
5: like
7: open.
5: At Haley's house.
7: Let's play this song.
3: There you go. What song was that playing, by the way, just now?
7: Oh, it's one of my originals. I'm not ready to release it yet, so okay, please.
3: Okay,
7: please.
3: All right. Just checking.
7: You know, I do have enough.
3: Yeah, that would be great. You know, just premiere it on the Unholy podcast, right? I mean, what better way to debut, right? No, that's great. That's fantastic.
5: Exactly.
3: All right, Rachel, you're up. What do you think?
4: Oh, what have you had? Yeah, I mean, I'm the paranormal investigator of the bunch. So, you know, I've had a little bit more experiences. I've seen shadow figures. I've seen full-bodied apparitions. I've heard disembodied voices. I've been touched. And, you know, I think some of the craziest still are those disembodied voices that you just don't expect are going to be so loud, and then they're loud, you know. And then there are things like we hear all the time, like knocking sounds, tapping sounds. You're like, where is that coming from right now? It runs the gamut, really.
3: Gotcha. So let's talk protection, right? Many people carry crosses, crucifixes, saint medals, lucky coins, crystals, stones, whatever they believe is going to give them protection. What are your thoughts on protective items? Do they work because of belief? Do they work because of energy? Or some combination of the two? What are your thoughts? Let's start with you, Rachel.
4: I believe it's a combination of the two. I mean, you have to, like, of course, strongly believe in what you have for it to be able to work. But such things as like crystals, I had think of their own sort of energy and resonance to them. So that helps, you know, it's a combination.
3: Okay. Katie, what about you? What do you think?
5: Oh, I would agree. And then, you know, Rachel's got her necklace and I'm like, okay, well, in my pocket, I have these that I carry every single day.
3: Okay.
5: I think for a lot of us, it's okay. What are the corresponding aspects or ideals that go with that crystal or that amulet or whatever? And that's really what I'm holding on to. It's like, okay, so this has strength in it. So now I have strength in me. And yeah, that mindset that Rachel was talking about, you know, just getting kind of there and going, okay, I have this. I'm going to be all right.
3: Okay. All right. Haley, what about you? What have you got?
7: I agree all across the board. I think that a lot of it is a little bit more than just belief too. It's the intention that you charge up the pendant or amulet or crystal with. I think a lot of these things have inherent abilities as far as protection goes, or resonances, frequencies that just naturally occur and have been documented as far as, especially what crystals have. There's a lot of proof out there of different capabilities of crystals. They're even powering our cell phones. But really it comes into belief and intention and actually taking the step to say, I want you to do this. I'm going to put this out there and then let you do your magic. So like for me, I've got, these are my daily stack that I'm wearing lately. Obsidian and volcanic rock for protection. I've got, this one's tiger eye and jade, I think, for prosperity. And then this one is for romance and self-love. But these are things that, like, I want this in my life in general, no matter what else is happening. So I want to put that intention out there. And you water it. If you wear these things like this, you stick them out in the full moon to make sure you get all that full energy in there. And you revitalize not only the energy of the item itself, but your belief in it too.
3: Mm-hmm. All right. Well said. Many of the listeners know that I curate haunted and cursed artifacts. I have, you know, some type of a small collection now. And I never keep more than like 6 on hand. They're warded in a chest in the garage. You know, so you guys obviously know that items can be charged, crystals, things like that. But do you believe that emotion or trauma can attach itself and leave an imprint on a physical object? Let's start with you, Haley. Let's start with you.
7: Absolutely. Some areas just hold so much negativity, and even I think even in people's bodies that they have to go through things like somatic healing and things like that to release the tension and the trauma that's stored in your meat suit. the body that you embody every single day can hold this trauma, and so can the events that are that sorry not the events the items that are near you the most. Especially if you do have things like trauma. I've seen it firsthand where someone really, really wanted to inflict harm, and they were a closeted witch, and they had a stone agate, and they would hold it in their hand, mumbling across their house, nastiness, hatred all throughout the day, and then leave it when they wanted to curse someone and give them issues. And it backfired horribly, but I definitely think that there's some real proof to that. There is negativity that can be stored up and charged in things as much as love and light and peace and abundance. So it's really important, not only how you talk to yourself and the world around you, but who you associate with, too.
3: Okay, fair enough. Rachel, thoughts?
4: Oh, yeah. I go around to the different paracons and talk about stone take theory and place memory and stigma theory. So that's kind of what all those is sort of embody. A little bit of each, right? Stigma is more of like a traumatic event, like a murder happening, or somebody, you know, can go around and curse an object like a haunted doll. You know, and then place memory is the location, the land itself. And then stone tape refers to like the building that it can be made out of. So if we've got a building that has a foundation of limestone, that may hold in the energy or amplify it. The same if it's granite or quartz. So I absolutely believe that those have something to do with the paranormal activity that surrounds it.
3: All right, terrific. And Katie, what do you think? Thoughts?
5: Yeah, I think it's kind of like, you know, when you're just walking down the street and you can just, somebody's got a bad vibe and you can just kind of feel it. Well, that energy goes somewhere. If you're outside, it can dissipate. If you're inside, it's got to go somewhere. So that's going to soak into the walls, into the furniture, into whatever item you're carrying the most. And then we get to feel that bouncing back off when we go into some of these places.
3: Okay. All right. Fair enough. Have you ever encountered an object that just made you feel completely uncomfortable? Like, it gave you a strong feeling that something was very wrong. Did you ever have that? Have you ever seen that or felt that when you guys grabbed an object? Let's start with you, Katie. Let's go with you.
5: I've started estate sailing a lot more in the last couple of years. And so, yeah, I have picked up a couple of things where I'm like, well, that was pretty from across the room, but no thank you. You know, it doesn't feel right in my hand. It can't go with me.
3: Okay. Rachel?
4: I mean, I had the ability at like last year's esoteric expo there at Rock Island. I had the fortunate to be part of that. And they had the Warrens Museum kind of traveling. And so I got to be in front of Annabelle, in front of the mirror. And I was surprised. I didn't feel a lot of, you know, energy coming off of those objects. But there was one object in the museum that I walked by it and I was like, what is that? Like, that is giving a vibe. And there was, he had a whole bunch of like security people making sure nobody was like physically touching any of their objects. And he goes, you feeling something from that? And I was like, yeah, what the hell is it? And he said, well, it's the only object in this entire museum that actually has been said to have killed someone.
3: Oh, wow. Okay.
4: It was this doll. It was, if you could call it a doll, didn't really look like a doll, but it was made out of all of these different human remains and animal remains. It had like, it had fingernail clippings and teeth in it and hair and like, wow. and they created
7: worst
4: it all
7: ever.
4: Huh?
7: Worst Foogler ever.
4: I know. it was nasty and you could feel it. Like I could feel it from even like 10 feet away. I was like, ah, what is that? like, I don't like that. And for some reason, and then he was like, yeah, they just, the person who created this doll had an intended victim, right? And all they did was took a picture of the doll and they mailed it to this person. Ooh, and that person opened the mail and saw the picture and died.
3: Holy shit. Okay.
5: What?
3: All right. Wow.
7: You were not around. Sheesh.
3: Wow. Damn. That's
4: so everything else in that museum, even things that have been in movies, right? Glorified in, you know, the Conjuring series and such, like, they haven't showcased that yet.
7: Right.
4: So, yes. You know, that was probably the one thing I was like,
3: And you didn't touch this thing, right? You didn't.
4: Oh, heck no. No. And they don't let you get near or touch anything in that place, you know. So, okay. That's a good thing.
3: Okay, wow. Well, let's see if you can upstage her. Haley, what do you think?
7: Well, I'm definitely never opening my junk mail again. that is for sure. Straight into the recycling bin. So, I don't think I can necessarily compete with that. But what I did have was a very intimate experience with an object that at first I thought was very innocent. My first boyfriend was a witch, and he gave me this necklace, and I thought it was really pretty. And the more he started to talk about it, I realized he had done blood magic on it, and he had tried to do a personal, obsession tie with me with this necklace. And I would feel sick when I took it off, and I would feel a wave over my body when I put it on, and it was just really bad and really toxic. And I was like, okay, you know, you gotta be careful who you accept things from. And luckily I did not stay in that relationship very long because he was just not a nice person at all. But I realized that he was doing a lot more than that behind the scenes, which is probably why it took me so long to get out of that situation in the first place. But phew, people do not mess around with love spells ever. I don't, unless it's a self-love, don't do that. You don't want to have a hostage in a relationship. Wow. But that talisman, you
4: can't mess with free will.
7: Absolutely. Exactly. I threw that thing away. And honestly, the second it was driven away from my house by the trash truck, I felt like myself again. I was like, wow.
3: Wow, that is incredible. That reminds me of that movie Obsession with the One Wish Willow. Have you guys seen that movie, One Wish Willow, you know, where you break the stick and have the... It's
7: my
3: crazy.
7: Some reviewers have told me that it would probably be a little upsetting for me to watch that, so I don't think I'll be partaking. Very interesting.
3: Yeah, it is very upsetting, and it's very similar to what you were describing, you know. And it was very much, you know, the loss of free will, which is just terrible, right? I
7: mean, that's don't recommend.
3: That is
4: just 10 out of 10. Don't recommend.
3: Yeah, no, absolutely. That's terrible. So let's talk about religions. Speaking of demons, okay, let's go there. So many religions and traditions, they talk about spirits, negative spirits, energies, demons. Others describe a trickster, a parasite, dark spirits, or malevolent energies. What are your beliefs? What are your views? And strictly like demons and negative spirits. We'll start with you, Katie. What do you think?
5: So demons are... I don't believe in demons per se. I think that's another, just another fear tactic. Now, negative spirits, as far as like energy, absolutely, because we've all met people where you're like, that's just, that person just doesn't have a good soul.
3: Right.
5: And so, yeah, I definitely think that is out there, but demons, I have a hard time with.
3: Okay.
5: Because I think we do more to ourselves than any kind of outside thing could do to us.
3: Well, fair enough. Haley, what do you think?
7: Well, if you want to get Rachel next, and I'll follow up after.
3: Perfect. Rachel, what do you say?
4: I like the same, like Katie. I don't believe in demons. I believe in negative energy, because I think in this world, if you're to have the light or the positive, then you also have the negative and the dark. I mean, that's what the whole universe has in it. And so I think that there are negative people out there, right? And I'm more afraid of people than I am spirits, right? Because people, there are serial killers out there, let's face it. There's, you know, just homicidal maniacs, like, out there. I'm much more afraid of that than I am of any spirits. And if you think that, you know, what we encounter when we're investigating and what ghosts are, that they were human and they were people, then if you have people that are awful and negative, they're not going to change their spots. If they're that in life, they're going to be that in death. You can't change that.
3: Okay, fair enough. Haley, what do you say?
7: Okay, so I knew they were going to agree, and I didn't want to be sandwiched in there, because I definitely believe in demons. I've had so many unexplainable encounters in life that I don't have any entities that were living at one point that were attached to those experiences, including marks on my body physically, and they always tended to come through when I know people were doing things that were dark and ill-intentioned in the living realm. I do know that people summon things that they believe in demons. I do have that religious background, and I do think that there is, in my experience, enough to tell me that there are things beyond just ghosts that have stronger abilities. And it's okay that they don't believe. We all believe very, very different things in this group, and that's why we love each other, because we can learn from each other. So I don't know one way or the other for a fact, but it is my personal belief that there are things that are inherently evil and feed off of that. And I, like you mentioned, parasitic things. I think that those aren't necessarily tied to Earth. I think that people who astral project and are in contact with alien entities and things like that can also bring things that are naturally parasitic. And that's why learning protection is so important, because no matter whether you're going into a haunted space where there's just been repeated death and death and death, or whether you are trying to connect with things otherworldly and bring back something that wants to feed off of your vibrant life energy. I think that it's a little bit more than just here comes my music again.
3: That's awesome. That's amazing.
7: Stop it!
3: That is incredible.
7: Oh my gosh, as if on cue, right? Yeah, stop messing with me if you are a friendly ghost, please. crazy. Yeah, I think sometimes there's just a little bit more than Granny was a mean person and she died. But if some of my family had passed on, I guess I could probably mistake them for demons.
3: All right, fair enough. You know, Jen and Chris from the New Orleans Paranormal Society, when I spoke to them, they talked about some of the entities that they had come across. And Chris described what he thought he was fighting or battling was created on day one. And he made the distinction of a spirit being a loved one who has passed on versus a demonic entity that never had a human form to begin with. And their objective seems to be chaos. So, I mean, that's just one school of belief. But, you know, as paranormal investigators, we really don't know what we're dealing with. That's why we investigate, right? I mean, it could be black hole energy. It could be the particle accelerator. It could be an alternate version of ourselves, an evil version of ourselves fucking with us, right? I mean, we just don't know. So, you know, until we get the compendium where we can look it up and say, okay, flip to this page. Ah, there it is, okay. And, you know, and category. There's no encyclopedia, you know, that tells us definitively where these things come from, what they are, and what their purpose is. Now, I can go to the encyclopedia and look up, okay, German Shepherd, dog, canine species, you know, great companions, blah, blah, blah, likes, you know, dog biscuits, you know, from there. So until that happens, it's really interesting that belief, I think, defines our own perception of reality. So let's talk about belief. So I've often talked about the possibility of people may invest energy into objects through belief. So millions of people pray to the cross. They pass the cross down to families, generations. They believe it can keep them safe. So can belief, your focus and your belief, create change? Can the intention empower an object? And can collective belief strengthen those types of symbols over time. What are your thoughts on that? How powerful is belief? Let's start with Katie. Let's hear this.
5: Oh, yeah. We've all seen the family Bible where, you know, every baptism is written down, every funeral, every everything. And I think it absolutely gets power as it's passed through generations. Even if it's just, this was your great-great-grandma's and she treasured it above everything. Now, you are going to treasure that. You are not going to let anything happen to that Bible. You probably will never open it. It will sit maybe in a glass case because of the age of it. And it gains this mystery and this power because no one's allowed to touch it.
3: Right.
5: No one's allowed to even look at it.
3: Right.
5: But yeah, I think we do that with every object. I mean, you can even go watch an episode of Hoarders and they'll tell you every magical property that lives in every newspaper that is stacked 8 feet high. You know, we definitely put our own power and beliefs back and forth into objects.
3: Yeah, my stepfather collected TV guides. Of all things, it was a stacks pillars in the garage for no real purpose. Anyway, terrible thing. Okay, so Haley, what do you think? What do you think about belief and objects and over time generational belief? Does it strengthen or embolden the object?
7: Yeah, I think it absolutely can. I think it depends on how strong the beliefs are and how instilled they are as they're passed along, for sure. Like Katie said, I also have a family Bible that's one of those gigantic ones. It has aura. Okay. You can definitely tell that there's been a lot of interesting lives that it's passed through here and there. But personally for me, I think that it also comes into a little bit of an overlap with the realm of manifestation too. I highly believe in the law of attraction as well as quantum physics and the overlap of those. I've used them time and time again in my life to get things that I want. And I think that the same thing kind of applies with physical manifestations and things in life too. So if you give something meaning and you firmly believe it, it will solidify.
3: All right. That's fantastic. So I'd like you to manifest the lottery numbers for me this week, if you don't mind.
7: I just need six. I'm working on it.
3: Just six numbers, please. All right. You know, we'd all be great. Okay, Rachel, thoughts on generational belief, objects, power?
4: I mean, I agree with Haley and Katie. I think, you know, they both put it exactly how I would say. I think that there's huge, there's a huge amount of energy that puts into someone's beliefs, right? I mean, that holds everything. I mean, that holds all the power that they have in their own hands, right? They may not know that, but like Haley said, with manifestation, they're in law of attraction. You know, if you believe and you're aligned with that belief, that's a huge piece of it, right? You have to be aligned to that belief. Then, you know, you do see that come to fruition more times.
7: As far as the generational aspect comes into, another thing just popped into my head that I think is really fascinating is inherited general trauma as well works in the same manner, that it actually can be included in your genetics from relatives that you've never met. They've done studies where people can have fears of things for no logical reason other than it's been a fear that's been passed down over and over and over again. So positive or negative, it's going to solidify if you give it too much thought.
3: No, absolutely. That's fantastic. And, you know, it's absolutely true. I was discussing aliens with my brother the other day. And I said, you know, if a 6 foot tall entity, a alien, came through my door, and this sumbitch had like a laser blaster and the head of a praying mantis, I said, I would probably vomit on the spot. I said, because, you know, as human beings, we have a natural revulsion to insects, right? We don't know why. I've never been attacked by a praying mantis. I've never had a praying mantis come and threaten me in my home or write me a dirty letter. But, you know, deep down inside, you know, seeing an 8 foot tall praying mantis with its mandibles moving as an insect, the horror, exactly, you got it, the horror that you would experience, it would be, you know, it would be generationally instilled in us to be afraid. So I absolutely agree with that. So next question here. So many cultures talk about the veil. Thin places and times when locations of the veil become weaker, like Samhain, Halloween, ancient sacred rites, burial grounds, certain forests, and then certain houses. So the question is, do you believe that some places are more spiritually active than others? And Rachel, we'll start with you.
4: I would say, oh, hell yeah.
3: Okay.
4: That I just know to be true because we've been in many places that are like that, where the veil is thin. And what that veil is, that's the other question, right? Like, is this that just a parallel timeline that sits like right next to ours? And, you know, at certain places that we call liminal spaces, right? Like, it just intersects and it's the perfect, like, has the perfect everything. Does it have limestone? Does it have water? Does it have, you know, does it have historical significance? Like, was the Civil War there? And then, so you have all of those things, and then you have somebody intuitive walk in the place and they're like, whoa, you know, everything is going off, you know, for me, ding, ding, ding. Like, and that's when we start to get activity. But it was interestingly enough, I was talking just the other night about that and how it seems like, and I like to call it the Others theory. And I don't know if y'all seen the movie The Others, but
3: sure, absolutely.
4: You know, the Others theory is that, are they, you know, across the veil, are they thinking we're the ghosts?
7: Okay.
4: To them? Mm-hmm. Or, you know, it, like, we think they're the ghosts, but because that's what we've, you know, been told and what we've experienced, right? Because we can't, you know, see them as physical beings, but, you know, are that, that's, is that their perception of us as well? So
3: yeah, if they had happened to see you, they would have been like, oh, look at the space lady, she's got pockets in her dress, look at that, she's from the future, right? I mean, they would have seen you as a future ghost, right? It would have been a trip. But no, that's fascinating, and that's absolutely, I agree. That is absolutely something to be pondered. So, Katie, what do you think? What are your thoughts about that? The veil thinning areas, different places
5: being
3: thinner?
5: I tend to look at, like, times of the year, you know, like you were talking about with Samhain, and, you know, then the corresponding 6 months later, you know, you have these moments in time where just like the planets are aligned and everything is just where it needs to be for communication to happen. And if you're lucky enough to be able to recognize those times and kind of understand how to put yourself in a place to receive, I think that's when people really have those kind of aha moments.
3: Okay. All right. Fair enough. Haley, thoughts?
7: Yeah, I think a couple of things go into play with this. As far as physical locations, we know that there's infamous places like the Bermuda Triangle, the Alaska Triangle, the Dragon Triangle, all these places that are infamous for strange paranormal activity because of the thinness of the veil there. I tend to think that there are energetic points on the Earth, like a grid line, where things run a little different. I think the ancient cultures definitely were aware of that, especially when you look at the positions of ancient monuments and things like that. I don't know for certain whether it's because they have more of an electromagnetic pull or whether there's more of a granite content or a crystalline content or whatever. I don't know what the exact answer is to why there are certain spaces that attract more of this type of energy, but I definitely think that it's pretty well established over the human history that there are areas that you don't go into because there's things that live there and you don't want to mess with them. And there's also times of the year when things tend to get a little weird, especially like the post Halloween spooky era. I mean, it's called that for a reason, but I think a lot of it has to do with how much access you are having personally with the world around you. During the later months of the year, you are reflecting, you are coming inside, you are gathering closer to your little close-knit circle of people gathering around the hearth. Whereas earlier throughout the year, you might not be necessarily as aware of entities and things like that, because you're going out and about in your day, you're trying to get the sunlight that your brain is craving and being out in nature, even if a lot of us in our modern life don't do that very often. You're stuck with a screen in front of you. But I mean, for most of humanity, there were times when you came in and cuddled up and you might be a little bit more aware of weird stuff that's happening around you because you're inside during all of the winter months versus earlier in the year. So I think it's a two-layered question for sure. And there's weird stuff that happens in different times and there's weird stuff that happens in different places. And eventually we'll figure out why, but there's a lot of different pieces that it might be multiple reasons.
3: Okay. All right. Fair enough. Have any of you encountered anything that genuinely frightened you? Something that just terrified you?
7: Oh, I can go real quick if you want. Perfect. Probably my first encounter with a Bigfoot.
3: Okay. Tell us about that.
7: Yeah. So, I thought it was demonic because, again, that was the lens I was seeing everything through. But I moved into this house where I am right now, and it had previously been vacant for 3 years. And I think that what happened was when we moved into this property, the territory was being disturbed for the first time in such a long time, and the beings that live here necessarily weren't too happy with there being occupants inside. But I was sitting on my couch, and right behind my back, there's a wall behind me, and a boom, boom, boom, so loud that I felt it throughout my entire body, and I got chills from head to toe. And within seconds, my mom was in the kitchen, and we heard this growl. And she described it like a dragon because it stopped you in your tracks. Same thing, chills, frozen, completely terrified. No idea what it could have been. Until later on, I've heard other people play back reported Bigfoot howls, growls, roars. And I was like, that's what that was.
3: Wow.
7: And it was three knocking. And so it must have been two things happening at once. But that scared me. And it's been a more tame interaction since then, but my initial reaction was, whoa, that was so intense.
3: Wow, that is incredible and terrifying. Katie,
7: it was scary.
3: What about you, Katie? What have you got? Scare us.
5: Nothing that's like terrified me. I mean, I've had, you know, a couple of investigations and just been like, I'm not supposed to be in this room right now, and that's okay. But yeah, nothing that, like, I don't know. I'm catching up to these girls. They've been living this life for a minute. So, you know, I am so excited about what's coming up to scare me.
3: Okay.
7: It's happening.
5: That moment where you're like, okay, this is the moment. This is the one that for the rest of my life, this is what I will talk about.
7: Watch you get eaten by Bigfoot right in front of your eyes.
3: fair enough. Rachel, what have you got? Terrify us.
4: I don't think there's been a location yet that's kind of like terrified me. There was definitely a couple of places where I felt uncomfortable. I would say like my experience at Brushy was definitely one of them. That's Brushy Mountain State Penitentiary here in Tennessee. So it's a prison that is no longer a prison, but they allow people to come in and investigate it. And it was a prison for almost 100 years. And so there's a lot of history of that and history of, you know, violence and that kind of thing. And we were inside a building that was kind of separate from the prison block. Yeah, so we were in this building that was kind of separate from the main prison block. They call it the hole. And it had two floors to it. The hole itself was at the bottom floor, and they had some nasty cells there where they put prisoners who were misbehaving or deemed as being misbehaving, and they unfortunately tortured people there. I had walked into the building on the very first floor, which is the top floor, and we started investigating there. And right away, I kind of felt uncomfortable. I felt like there was something watching us from like the corner of the building, and I was asking, you know, my friend who I was investigating with, who's kind of also intuitive, and I was like, is there any part of this space that you feel uncomfortable? And she was like, that corner right there. She was like, I feel like something's watching us. And I was like, okay, I'm not alone. And then it got to where it felt like I couldn't breathe, like I couldn't catch my breath. I felt real heaviness on my chest, and my husband was there too, and I got pissed off at him because I told him, I was like, I feel like I can't breathe. I've got to get out of here. I have to get out of this space. I have to get out now. And he was like, okay, so going out. And I was like, are you not coming? Do you not care?
7: You know? Hi, and,
4: yeah. So I walked out of that space, and the second I got out into the courtyard, the prison courtyard area, and I was able to kind of ground myself, like I got rid of like that energy that felt. So that was probably the most like uncomfortable I've been in a location.
3: Okay. All right. Terrific. Well, ladies, it's time for the Unholy Fire. This is my favorite part of the show. And what this is, it's a famous speed round. And I'm going to ask you just the first answer that comes to your mind. One word answers, no overthinking, just your immediate reaction. So we'll go.
7: And don't tell my therapist.
3: Say that again.
7: I said, and don't tell my therapist.
3: That's right. Don't tell your therapist. Right. Exactly. So we'll start with. We'll go Rachel, Haley, Katie in that order. You ready?
4: Mm-hmm.
3: Here we go. First word, ghosts.
4: Spooky.
3: Haley?
7: Foreign.
3: Okay, Katie?
5: Probably.
3: Okay. All right, Bigfoot. Rachel?
4: Believe. Okay. I believe it, whatever.
3: All right, Haley?
7: Yes!
3: Right. And Katie?
5: Sure.
3: Okay. All right. So let's go UFOs. Rachel, first word that pops in your head.
4: Yes, real.
3: Okay. Haley?
7: Experienced.
3: Okay. And Katie?
5: Frightening.
3: Okay.
5: Aww.
3: All right. Shadow people. Rachel?
4: Exist.
3: Haley?
7: Creepy.
3: Katie?
5: No.
3: All right. Demonic possession. Rachel?
4: Oh. Oh, yeah. That's a weird one. Okay. That's all I'll say. Weird.
3: Okay. Perfect. And Haley?
7: Terrifying.
3: And Katie?
5: Sad.
3: Okay. All right. Exorcisms. Rachel?
4: Maybe necessary.
3: Okay. Haley?
7: Unqualified.
3: Okay. All right. And Katie?
5: Traumatic.
3: Psychics. Rachel?
4: Yeah, I mean, okay. I believe it.
3: Right. Haley?
7: Natural.
3: And Katie?
5: Exploitable.
4: Ooh.
3: All right, here's one that you guys like. Crystals. Rachel?
4: Collect them all.
3: All right. Haley, thoughts?
7: Shiny!
3: And Katie?
5: Mine.
4: Mine.
3: Ouija boards. Rachel?
4: Tool.
3: Haley?
7: Nope.
3: And Katie?
5: Responsible.
3: Okay. Cursed dolls. Rachel?
4: I want one.
7: It's supposed to be one word, Rachel.
5: That is really good. One word. I want.
3: I'll take it. That's great. Haley?
7: Enclose. I don't know. Okay. Keep locked away from me.
3: All right. And Katie.
5: Real?
3: Okay. All right. The Bell Witch, Rachel.
4: Legend.
3: Haley.
7: Lore.
3: and Katie.
5: Please.
3: All right. Life after death, Rachel.
4: Real.
3: Haley?
7: Fact.
3: Katie.
5: Unknown.
3: Modern magic, Rachel.
4: Spells.
3: Haley?
5: Unknown.
3: Modern magic, Rachel.
4: Spells.

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2: 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And all of our videos are there. You guys are going to start seeing some neat stuff. We are going to try to get some of those, at least our favorite moments, over on Spotify. We are working on a Patreon page right now, so we'll get to do lots of fun little side projects that people can then check back in with us later. And yeah, we've got so much coming out. Lots of folks. Girls, tell them about some of our guests, because I'm super excited.
1: Yeah, we're rounding out our literary series right now. We have my uncle, I love him dearly, Jay Greenway, is joining us to discuss his book, The Ravenwood House of the Red Death. We have other amazing authors. We have a special guest you might know coming on soon. We're very excited about. We have so many cool collaborations coming forward. Do you want to tell a little more, Rachel?
3: Yeah, well, we had the psychological thriller author A.G. Mock on the other night, and he might be popping on a little more frequently. So you got to tune in to know more, but we're excited for the future. We have, obviously, somebody who is coming on as well. That's super exciting. And we've got some other guests that people might know in the paranormal field. We have Alex Matsudo, who is going to be coming on soon. Dr. Belle Slevin, you know. So that's just a couple of names.
0: Very nice. Well, ladies, I want to thank you all for being here. Rachel, Haley, Katie, thank you guys for coming on the podcast. I super appreciate it. It's been great to meet you guys and talk to you. 1 hour just doesn't seem like enough time, but, you know,
3: it
0: never is. We could talk for days. So you can learn more about the podcast, these ladies, Facebook. You guys can go to their website. And if you want to learn more about me, you can always go to AuthorDougOwen.com. 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

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A Wyoming-based company. I think that, is that 15? Okay. Let's take a little break here. We'll be right back here on Unexplained Love. We'll come back. We'll have another little chit-chat. We'll continue on some of these bad breakups. We'll move on to another little storytelling. We'll be right back here on Unexplained Love, the Unexplained Radio Network, unexplainedradio.com. Also, again, go to the chat room. Talk to us in the chat room. See us there. Be a lot of fun, whatever you got to do. And we'll be right back here with more Unexplained Love.

right. We are back. We are live. And we are here in Garland, the Great Republic of Unexplained Love on the Unexplained Radio Network, unexplainedradio.com. All right. We're going to move on, and we have some different things to discuss. Something to know about. Or maybe not. I don't know. It depends on what your sense of humor is. Now, that being said, these are the worst things women have said on dates. So, majority of these will be towards men, but they are women that said them on dates. Number one, very quick one. Can you take a picture of me for Tinder? Yes, that is a pretty odd, weird statement to actually say to somebody, especially if you're going on a date with them, that they'd want to update their profile because they probably feel that you're not the best of suitors for them, and yet they need to find other people. But maybe they actually thought, hey, look, you know, I mean, I'm looking pretty good at night, and you're looking pretty ugly. So about time for me to go find somebody else, and I think that getting a picture from you will only make this date that more remarkable, which it's not. This is from Ray43678. Thank you for your comment. Number two, on the third date, she wanted to eat at a fine restaurant. Everything went well, aside from the fact that she ordered expensive selections. Around the end, she said, I'm sorry, you are a lovely, good man, but I don't think this will work out between us. Not even 1 minute after making herself ready, do you mind paying the bill? To which I replied, I'm sorry, you may be a lovely good woman, but we will share the bill between us. I never seen a pot changing color to crimson so red so fast. 90 WIL. This is a big thing. Sometimes you're in a relationship and somebody just orders the most expensive goddamn thing on the menu all the time, but you're really in a relationship with them. Or we had this situation where I was talking about the lobster lady, the woman that I was out with before. She always ordered, like, the most expensive thing, whether it was lobster or whatever. And the idea was that it always ended up costing way too much money, and we'd go to places way too expensive. So it ended up me trying to limit, because I knew what they were going to do. I knew what that person was going to do. And she's going to, like, go out there and try to order the most expensive thing on the goddamn menu. So, I would try to mitigate that by ordering the cheapest thing for myself and having to deal with the consequences at the end. But it always added up to like $100 for two people, no matter what. I mean, it just didn't matter. And then I got to order crackers. Another thing you can do, and this is probably not going to work if somebody's just dead set on doing this. There's two different things I can think of. One, order a soup. Order a cup of soup. Because when you order a cup of soup, that fat ass starts ordering a lot of fucking food and stuff. And you're going to basically be able to point out, it's like, man, doesn't it kind of look weird from the other tables? I'm just eating a soup and you're eating a big ass, you know, sirloin or whatever the fuck. The thing is at the end of the day, if it's like a first date, you probably want to end up going somewhere cheaper. Maybe just meeting to talk, a bar, Starbucks, whatever. Something simple. Keep it simple. And in the second one, then you may want to go out and, like, actually go to a real restaurant. But if someone suggests, if, like, okay, for instance, you make a suggestion for a restaurant, like, well, we're just going to talk. Let's just talk. And the restaurant doesn't really matter. We're trying to get to know each other. But if the person goes out there and says, hey, look, I definitely want to go to this one restaurant, and you know that that's going to be a more expensive restaurant, I don't even know if the cup of soup thing is going to work out. You may have to be what this guy's doing, basically, where they order a bunch of stuff and then they just want to walk the date. And I remember there was this old comment from Futurama where when Bender became gender bender for that was a wrestling one. He did that too. But he was dating Calculon. Because he was acting like he was a woman, and he wanted trans role. This is going to be too complicated to get into that, but he was acting like he was a woman, and if he stayed too long, he would become a woman as a robot. But the point was is that he would go out and everything with this rich guy, Calculon, and Leela said something, you know, like, hey, I don't really like what you're doing. I think you're basically using him. And then Lady Bender goes out there and says, oh, please,
Have you ever went out like with a guy on a, have you ever went out with a guy on a date just to, get a dinner out of it? And then Layla says, Lilo, I'm saying Layla. Lila says, yeah, but I thought I might like him more after I was full. Yeah, right. So that maybe she thought she would like you more. I don't know. No, that's bullshit, man. Like the first date, never go somewhere that there's a potential to actually spend a shit ton of money. Like if it's any steakhouse or fuck, no sushi, no steakhouses. You keep it simple. You go like the very first one, bar or a Starbucks, perfect. Starbucks probably better because you don't know if they drink or anything like that. The next one, kind of maybe just walk around out of town or something like that. Then, you start by date three, maybe you got like a dinner coming or something like that, like a real full date. But if you're gonna do like a dinner date, like on a first date, it better be something where you're really not eating, you're more talking. Like you sit at the bar, you're talking, maybe you get some appetizers or like I say, like a cup of soup. Nothing spectacular. All right. That was a night owl. Number three, I went hiking with a woman I had been with for over 2 years. I went to hold her hand, and she said, even when we were dating, I didn't really like holding hands. Oh, we aren't any. Wait. So I really didn't like holding hands. Go. I'm gonna have to go back on this one. Okay, so I went hiking with a woman that he'd been with for 2 years. All right. I went to hold her hand, and she said, even when we were dating, I didn't really like holding hands. Oh, we aren't anymore? Well, that's fucking news to me. It made for a very awkward next hour of hiking and an odd hour and a half drive home. Next week was pretty neat, too. Awkwardly seeing each other occasionally after telling her to get her things out of my apartment. Okay, this is a lot to break down. Okay. You had a relationship with this woman, and you still think you have a relationship because she lives with you. This was from Das Heften. Okay, Das Heften. So you have, so you're okay, both of you guys live together. You think that you're in a relationship because both of you guys live together. I'm assuming that you're still having sex together. But she just said that she didn't like holding hands when you guys were dating. What the fuck? Did I read that wrong? Did it say dating or going out or what the fuck did it say? You didn't. I really didn't like holding hands, even when we were dating. Well, let me see. I'm trying to like wrap my head around that one because I mean he has to know if he's been having sex with her, and because she's living in the same place with him, and I would assume they're in the same bed. And I don't know really if she means that. I mean, this may not be something that bad. She may be saying like, when we were dating before we lived together, I didn't like holding hands then, and that was the beginning of a relationship. Now, and he may have read it the wrong way, because like I'm like, how in the fuck? I mean, if she gave up on banging you and she like sleeps on the couch and everything, yeah, just tell her to get the fuck out. That's what she meant by that. You're completely right. But if she was just basically just you're planning things together, and you're doing stuff, she's just not a hand holder. And she's like basically, again, like a lot of times you do a lot of things, the very, you want to be, you open doors for women and later on you don't give a shit, you don't ever open them for them again or whatever the fuck, stuff like that. You bring them flowers, never bring them flowers again, whatever the fuck you do. And then I can see that. I can really see that. But, maybe she's just not a hand holder. And, I don't know if I don't know if I would have read into it as much as he read into it. I would have basically said, well, you mean like, when we were dating before we lived together, right? I wouldn't have just basically say, well, we're still dating, because a lot of women have very weird classifications for stuff. When I was a kid, you would ask a lady out, and you'd have like, hey, you want to be my girlfriend? When I got older, there were still women that had this kind of sensation, the idea that they're supposed to be asked, not only asked out, but I mean, they're supposed to, well, is this like we're going together? Are we boyfriend, girlfriend? What the fuck are we? And you're like, oh, yeah, I guess we're boyfriend and girlfriend. I mean, we're banging, but I don't like the idea of the term, the terminology of boyfriend, girlfriend. I think we're more than that, or, whatever.
You may not, you feel like you don't have to specify because it's assumed. And, I don't mind if they call you girlfriend, boyfriend, or whatever the fuck, but it's assumed at that point. Why would I ask you to be something if we're already plowing? Maybe like, they think you're thinking it's just a sexual relationship or whatever the deal. I don't know. So you do sometimes have to clarify, and women put things in neat little categories of what type of relationship they're in. She may have been saying, and I don't know, she may not, but she could have been saying, when we were dating before we lived together. Now we live together and our relationship has advanced past dating, but in dating, you do a lot of things because you want the other person to like you that you really don't like yourself. And then eventually you wean those things off and you show the asshole that you truly are. Anyway, when you live together. All right, number four. She was the same height as me. We had been dating for a while, so I asked if we could make it more permanent and exclusive. We were already exclusive, but not officially. Okay, you're losing me here. She basically said she'd like to, but she knows my height will someday bother her, and that will be the reason she breaks up with me. Okay, you were the same height as her? Okay, all right, never mind. I thought you were maybe like 15 feet taller than her. Whatever the fuck. All right. Someday bother her, and that'll be the reason she breaks up with me. So it'd be better if we didn't. I'd appreciate honesty and still do, but it hurt like a motherfucker. All right. My question goes back down to this. Okay, so you've been dating for a while and asked if we could be more permanent or exclusive. Even guys sometimes it's hard to tell what they mean by dating. Like me, I would say, I'm seeing somebody, and dating would mean we're not like, we're not living together. It could be like boyfriend, girlfriend, just another way of saying that. But we've already had the whoopee together. We made whoopee. We made sweet, beautiful whoopee. That's what I would say. I mean, if I'm going on dates or, I guess you could, it could be a thing where he's saying I'm dating this person and they hadn't banged yet and he wanted to be more, like exclusive, we're not going to bang other people. But the problem about that is, again, the word dating, plural, like it's a Grundian verb. I used to teach English, assholes. So I know what it is. All right. So it's, it basically means this is something that's going over multiple times. Now you got to remember, I would always say in the past that you kind of got to move. I know women always say they don't want to move fast, but you have to move fast. You mean because really you can't go out there and say, "All right, look, I'm going to date you for 20 weeks in a row and not have any, any of the whoopee. You're not going to have any of the banging, we're not going to have the plowing, we're not going to have, anything, any of that." Because that would be dating, because, you're doing it so many damn times. I mean, if you're going to, really, the 3-date rule is pretty good. And I know women say, "Oh, I hate the 3 days, it's so stupid, it's like, whatever." But the thing is that really, if you don't see, even if, it doesn't have to be exactly on the 3rd date, but if you don't see any progression towards that, or I get it, if they don't want to bang because they're like, "Hey, I want to get married, wait," or whatever the fuck, they want to wait till then, that's a whole different story. But when you're talking about people that have already had a lot of sex, like the old movie Breaker Morant said, a slice of a cut loaf's never missed. If they're already, into the banging gang, really, that the 3rd date should either be make or break in more levels than one. It doesn't have to mean that you're going to have sex. It could also mean that by the 3rd date, you've decided whether or not you want to make this something longer term or not. And so that's why I don't like really using the term dating for anything that's that superficial. But you really just basically maybe kiss on the cheek, kiss on the mouth, or whatever, but you're not really gone anywhere else. If that is the case, then it's just basically seeing someone. And I do think there is a time in seeing someone you have to make a major decision. And if somebody, there's, let's just, okay, let's say example, because we'll just get this one out of the fucking way, right out of the way. They've never had sex with anybody else.
and you're on date number three. At least try to, like, okay, if you want to be nice and whatever the deal is and you want to continue with this, at least do what that's saying, like exclusivity or whatever. We'll be dating, we'll be in a relationship, and we're working towards marriage or whatever. Great, that's perfectly fine. That's fine. But at least by date three, you realize, what the fuck is this? Are we just basically hanging out? Are we, am I just the guy that likes to buy people dinner that are friends of mine? What is going on here? And make some kind of determination on it. It doesn't necessarily have to be sexual, but if somebody is a sexual being, meaning that they've been banging before, it's you really kind of want to basically say, hey, this is number three, and you got five kids with four different guys, so I don't understand why. Am I just the guy that buys you dinner and that's it? And what's going on here? So there's got to be some kind of long-standing type of idea. There has to be some new determination on the relationship. Either it's three dates and you're done with it and you're going to move on, or it's three dates and you're going to move on to a better understanding of what this relationship is. And so that's dating, boyfriend, girlfriend, whatever. You're serious about plowing each other, and that's something good. I think that I also think that a lot of women, if they haven't, this is a thing I've mentioned on the show many, many times. If you have a woman that you've already had sexual intercourse with, then she's probably going to accept a lot of your foibles or whatever, or little things that, kind of just, whatever, not to get in her skin. Doesn't have to get in her skin. Doesn't have to be anything bad. It's just something that she's not sure of normally. She'll accept a lot more from you because she wants to make it work. Now, if you're on date number three, four, or five, and you haven't had sex with her, then what's going to happen is she's going to look at you like, she could just dump you at any moment because, any little thing you could say may just basically, I don't know, he didn't seem like he's the right guy because she has nothing vested in it. So one thing she has vested in you, if you already banged you, she doesn't want to look like a slut. She doesn't want to look like, well, I banged him one time and then he mentioned that, he thought that dogs were cooler than cats and that just doesn't vibe with me, so I'm going to leave him. No, you're not going to leave him because he thinks dogs are cooler than cats. You're not going to do that after you've had sex. But if you haven't had sex yet, you're like, you know what? I really don't understand that. I mean, I love cats. Dogs suck. I gotta find somebody else. It's over. It's over. You see what I'm saying? That's what happens. The other thing, other rule I used to always say is that, it's true love if you don't use a condom. All right, next, let's move on with that one. That was a recent Midnight 6376. The height thing, dude, I think it's a cop out. I gotta say, I don't know what height you are or what the deal is or what's going on. I find w if women over 5'5" tend to kind of ignore, is this, I think it's a hetero relationship. Women over 5'5" tend to ignore height. So if you're 5 foot, she's 5'5", and you're 5'6", you're probably gonna have a better chance with her than if she was 5 foot, 4'11", or whatever. Even though you're taller than the 4'11" girl, the 4'11" girls, 5 foot girls, oftentimes seek out guys that are 6 foot because they like that big difference. Women that are 5'5", or 5'6", or 5'7", they're not that. There's only 3 or 4 inches difference between them and a guy that's 6 foot tall, so they don't really see the. They don't see the joke in it. She's the, all right, so that's what I mean to say with that. I think that really, because I'm not like a huge guy either. I mean, like I'm like 5'7" on a good day, 5'8", not big, not big guy. I'm big in the pants, not big in the height. So yeah, anyway. Point is though that most of the women that I've always dated were like 5'5", 5'6". Rarely, I mean, I had a few times, but I did have long-term relationships with people that were like 4'11", 5 foot, but it was rare. I mean, it was like, you're talking about, over 100 different women in a lifetime, and then out of them, only a few were, under 5'5". Most of them, I mean, were either the same, nearly the same height as me, or just about an inch difference. And it was always funny because I knew another guy that was like 6 foot tall, and he'd always find girls that were like, 4'11", and eventually he married somebody that was like 5'6" or 7".
So you see what I'm saying, you know. And he would always bitch because he was always finding small girls and stuff. And it's like, well, that's small girls are attracted to guys that are tall. And so, you know, I mean, there can be some exceptions in that, but usually when you find somebody that's the same height as you, you would think that the average guy's height, you'd be around 5'8", 5'7", 5'6", maybe, you know, at that end. And then the woman would be that same height. This guy, for all I know, he could have been 5'3", 5'2", and the woman's 5'2". So if anybody that says they want to, like, you know, she said she wants, I haven't dealt with this. I'm doing it from a different angle now. She basically said she'd like to, but she knows my height someday will bother her. Okay. You were asked about exclusive relationship, whatever. All right, say fuck exclusivity. Let's just have the sex, and we'll see if we reach out there. If not, it was, you know. At least that way the guy could walk away with sex and say, okay, it's whore, you know, go about your business. I think if she knew that height was an issue, she should never have got involved with him to begin with. That's what most women do. See, me, I'm fine. I could date a woman that was 6'1", 6'2", 6'5". I don't give a fuck, you know. Because I'm like, at the end of the day, I mean, yeah, it looks a little weird, but I mean, like, you know, fuck them. I mean, they look at it, hey, that's weird. All right, now I'm going to get the Swedish tortelloni, you know, whatever the fuck. They're at a restaurant. They're doing their own goddamn thing. They don't give a shit, you know? And if they do give a shit, you just got to basically say, like, if somebody keeps looking at you, it's like, yeah, she's into guys that have really big wings. You know what I mean? I don't know what to tell you, man. You know, she likes the guys with the big wings, you know? I mean, of course, you notice that I don't have the height. I mean, she's much taller than me, so the wang. All right. Anyway, going on past the wang. Now, if I'm a higher pedigree, when she saw my grossed out reaction, she was joking. She definitely wasn't. Wait, what? Oh, okay. So she said that. Sorry. Okay. Number five, she said, I guess you should clarify these things. I guess she said, I'm from a higher pedigree. When she saw my grossed out reaction, she said she was joking. She definitely wasn't. That's the old Simpsons thing. One time where Krusty the Clown said something about, because when he was running for Congress, and this was a dumbass, and he said something like, you know, about killing people. And like the whole Simpson family looks at him with like, oh my God, what did you just say? And he said, I'm kidding. When you give me that look, I'm kidding. Yeah, that's a good show. Anyway, number six. They made a lot of great episodes back in the 90s and stuff like that. Hey, you know, it's still whatever. Number six, about 2 months in, I guess about 2 months in, how would you feel if I started seeing other men? I tried to be mature and said, well, I'm sorry you feel that way, but I admit, I also don't feel a spark. That was the wrong answer. She wanted to get me jealous to insist that we make our relationship more serious. And she explained after we broke up, nice girl, terrible communication. Okay, so. That one, it seemed like there was a lot more back talk before that. I think this guy completely misread it. It seemed like there had been more back talk, and he did add on to it. He said, for context, I had stayed as long as I did because I felt I hadn't given the relationship or her a fair chance because of my own intimacy issues. And she confirmed in a text after she was trying to get me to get jealous and insist we take the relationship to a next level. She's never said that in a text. Okay, that's the first goddamn thing I can tell you. It's very hard to read somebody's body language. It's very hard for somebody to change and pivot on a dime when you're writing on a fucking text. It just comes out one way. And like I used to be years ago, I used to always say emails, the way they're written, you always have to realize that it always sounds like, you know, they're being sarcastic or an asshole. Like somebody says, hey, what are you doing? You know, say, hey, what are you doing? You know, they write you that. And you're like, hey, what are you doing? What the fuck is wrong with this guy? Fuck him, man. Fuck you. That's what you write back. And he's like, what the hell? Anyway. So, yeah, she should have done that. I granted. But the thing is that
Really, if this would have been an in-person conversation, I would assume there was more backstory to this. She's trying to get me jealous, and since we take the relationship to another level, we hadn't formally used the term boyfriend or girlfriend yet. Okay. This is one of those things where she wanted to be your girlfriend, but she didn't want to tell you that because she wants you to ask her. Where I've had this story where somebody was like, "Are we boyfriend and girlfriend?" Which was a little bit easier. And I said, "Well, yeah, of course we are. If you have to ask that question, it means we are." Oop, I don't know what that was. Anyway, so I gotta say, like with the with this conversation going back and forth, it seemed like there was probably a little bit more before it that made him feel that way. But I do think that I don't know, like if I would have did the quirk, it's like, but I admit we don't feel a spark or whatever. I don't know if I'd have done that. I would have just said, I said we start seeing other men. I was like, what the hell do you mean by that? It's like, are you seeing somebody else now? And maybe I'd have done that, but to be the snarky quirk, thing, what do you feel with that? I admit that I don't feel a spark either. I don't do that shit, because you got to read people the right way. I mean, it's great if that is what she meant. If she that's what she meant, you had a pretty good comeback. But if that's not what she meant, you kind of fucked up. So you got to remember, Curb Your Enthusiasm. I love the show. It's a good show. It's very funny. But it's all about him jumping to conclusions too fast, and at the end of it, he's just dead wrong. When it should have been right. When most of his conclusions make sense. They make sense. It seems like that's the rational course of action because that's what the other person's doing, but at the end of the day, they weren't doing that at all. So, anyway. Okay. That was Niznack. Thank you for the story, Niznack. I'm sorry about that. I wish your future relationship would go better. Number seven, you remind me a lot of my ex. Wow, that's a good one. Women set on these are stories of women set on dates that just didn't go over well. That was Stonewave 842. Yes, I do hate when anybody compares you to their ex or anything else, or they bring up their, I mean, they're your ex for a reason, and I know they were good memories, but tell it to them, and you don't want to talk to them anymore, so then there you go. I mean, I always try to, some people try to goad you into talking about your ex. Like, they'll say, well, hey, what was the, what was your sex life? I mean, like, well, she want to do that? And I'm like, I am not going down that rabbit hole. No. I don't care. You want to know. You don't want to know. No. That's the thing, too. So if somebody tries to goad you into releasing information of your past, even hold that information in because that's a no-go. So, all right. Number eight, I'm a 600-year-old bog witch. She said this with a straight face. Still no clue what the joke was. Schweppes MTWTFS, thank you. I don't know. Like, I mean, I would have said that my penis is the reincarnated penis of Milton Berle. I would have left it at that. And then make her wonder. What the hell does he mean by that? For those of you who don't know, old Daddy or Uncle Unky Milton, yeah, that's what it was, had a big wang. Yes. So, unfortunately, Uncle Milton Berle's wang was reincarnated into a much smaller wang. So, but it has the spirit of a big wang. So there you go. All right, number nine. I'm having an HIV test tomorrow, so I can do whatever I want tonight. She said that after she asked if she could come home with me. I don't understand what does it mean though. I mean, I get it. Like, yes, I would be shocked as hell too. I would definitely. Let me tell you this. This is not something I just walk away from. I would need to know more information. I'm having an HIV test tomorrow, so I can do whatever I want tonight. So my thing is she thinking that if she gets AIDS from you, she'll know it tomorrow, and so then she'll be happy. But she'll at least test you and her because y'all had the intercourse the night before. I don't know.
Or here's another one. Here's another one. This may be the nonchalant, non-problematic one. I'm having an HIV test tomorrow, so I'm taking the day off. So I got all night to be up, so I can do whatever I want, and don't worry about it. But then your question is, why are you taking an HIV test? You know, but you know, I'd have still plowed her. I mean, you know, it's you got from a woman to a man transference like 1 in 300. You know, so it's very, very low. So you know, you got a good shot. Good shot, man. A man transference to a woman, it's like one in. It's a little bit higher. I forget what it was, like 1 in 200 or 1 in 150, like almost half. Whereas when you think of stuff like, she talked about HIV, but she's not talking about, like, you know, hepatitis C, which there's vaccines for A now, and which, no, I have B's. Hepatitis B inoculation, you can get that. And you can never get the hepatitis B by taking a series of shots. I did that with the fire department. And then hepatitis A, there's a shot for that, and that's just basically, it's an illness, but affects you the same way hepatitis does. You can do that. I don't have that one. I like that one. I don't want to collect them all. There is nothing for hepatitis C, but going back to that hepatitis C, you got like a 1 in 3 chance every time you have sex with somebody with hepatitis C, of getting hepatitis C. And not only that, like, there was this other thing about, there was a story about some dead body that was, you know, up in somebody else's apartment above them, and the blood was dripping down. It was falling onto a fan, and the fan was just basically dispersing it, making it, you know, airborne, basically. And, you know, it comes jettisoned through the air, so you're breathing it in. And, but they were saying, like, the other example was, like, yes, if the individual had AIDS, then after 3 days, the AIDS will pretty much be dead in the blood, so you don't have to worry about it as much. Hepatitis, on the other hand, gets to stay around for a little bit longer, so it's the disease that won't die. Well, eventually it will, but not right away. All right, and that's why you got to watch out for that one. That was Ankle99. Thank you, Ankle99. And going on to number 10, you remind me of my brother, Instant Game Over, drama.com. All right. My next question is, what, do you believe in incest? So, you know, you got to end on a joke. She doesn't laugh on that fucker. You know, she's not very funny. She's not very humorous. She laughed when I told her I had a computer science degree and said, that's not a real science. Johnny Five. Yeah. That is hilarious. Yeah, she's stupid. Yeah, I mean, I don't know what to tell you. There are a lot of stupid people out there. And there's not much you can do with them. I mean, well, you know, they one time said this, and I don't like really using, you know, IQ as an example. But, because, you know, there are a lot of problems with IQ, but IQ, like, let's say IQ is dead on balls accurate, all right? And say, like, 140 IQ, that is a smart motherfucker, everything's right in the world, blah, blah, blah. 120, that's a smart motherfucker, everything's right in the world. 100, you know, he's a decent guy, you know, he's pretty, you know, up there. 80, just to go around, and then 60, yeah. 60, you wonder if his parents were brother and sister. All right. Moving back onto this one story, the computers, the thing is that they do this thing, and the study is basically you give or take 20 IQ points. So say for instance, there's a guy that's 140. Well, he can tolerate the company of somebody that's 120. And definitely a person's 130 and maybe 160 if there was such a thing. But anyway, they can tolerate that because it's 20 points plus or minus their own IQ. If you're 100, they can't tolerate you. But if they're 120, they can tolerate you because you're 100. But if you're 80, they can't tolerate you. So imagine if you're like, say, 100. And somebody walks in the door, and they think computer science is not a real science, and they're at a 60.
Well, they're 40 points below you, so that means you're not going to be able to get along. I mean, I really don't know. Like, I think that I do hate saying this, but I do think it's true. I think it's easier. I wouldn't say that it's the best case scenario, but I do have to say, I do think it is easier. If it is a guy, say he's at 100 IQ points and the woman is at 60 or 70, he's falling out of the range of what he tolerates. But if she's really sweet, really nice, and she does everything around the house and she loves the kids, the guy probably is going to overlook that and just think that I just have to take care of her. Guys, I mean, the funny thing is, both men and women, whatever, they do. If they follow, basically the typical men and women roles, all the stuff like that. So they tend to have caring, nurturing sides. Guys kind of feel like they owe it to protect and take care of women no matter what. And if they're decent people. And then women seem to do the same thing for the men, everything else, but in a different way. It's very, very different. Very different. Guy thinks that, well, financially, house roof over your head, everything you need is met. The needs are met. The woman is like, well, everything that your desire wants, all these different things are met, and they're also needs too, but they're usually not in the confines of like, well, I pay for the electric bill or this or the other. It's more of I do this around the house or whatever. I take care of the kids and whatever. But those are things that may not necessarily have to do, but they do it because they're doing it in a caring spirit. You see what I'm saying? This idea of our idea of caring is very different between men and women. Like I say, a woman, most women would not say, well, I pay for the bills, I pay for the house, this, that, and that means I care for you. No, but most women would say, well, I care for you because I make the food, the clothes, and do all this other stuff. That's the way they view it as caring. And, they get pissed when you don't, understand it. And guys get pissed when you don't understand the other side of that. But if you found somebody that was like that, that was really just kind of, like it's like on the old All in the Family show, like, you know, it's called Dingbat. Because his wife, he didn't really understand a lot of things, but she definitely didn't understand a lot. And that's it worked out because he accepted, it's like, well, you do everything around the house well and you take care of the kids well and you're a good person. You mean well, but you're a dingbat. So that's what he felt. So that's what I mean to say. I could see it still working. If it was a woman. Now, if there's a woman and the guy is that much stupider, she's not going to be able to put up with him. I mean, because there's not going to be anything that he can do that's redeemable to her. I mean, even if he wanted to take care of the kids, cook, clean, do all the stuff around the house, if he's at a 60 and she's at an 80 or 100 or whatever the fuck it is, or he's at an 80 and she's at 100. No, he's at a 70 and she's at 100. I got to have more than 20 points. That's not gonna work. So, I do think there's guys that would be a little bit more forgiving. I mean, and then they also kind of think that it makes them look, better, I guess, because they know all the things. And she's like, wow, you really know all this stuff. It's kind of cool to have somebody, wantingly to kiss your ass because she thinks that's really cool what you do. That's what all relationships are about anyway. Like, I mean, not that would be more on set, the idea that if somebody had a lower IQ than you as a woman and you're a man and you have a higher IQ, that may be offset. And so that it all works out at the end. But, like I say, the thing about dating is always is that in the other person's eyes, you look new to them. Well, imagine if you could find somebody that's a really nice person, really good, great with kids, great with a family, does everything well, and doesn't really understand the world as well as you do, but you're a guy and you're like, well, yeah, this is the kind of what guys do. They take care of somebody else, so why not?
At the end of the day, it would be nice because then at the end of the day, even though she's not that smart, she does value everything you have to say. So then it almost like when you go out in the dating world and you meet somebody new, they at your first time, they're like, "Oh man, it's so great. That's amazing profession. That's so amazing what you do. Oh, that's so great you help out people." But within 3 years, she's like, "You're a fucking loser. I don't care how many people help out. You never help out around the house, you motherfucker." All right, let's move on or go to the next one. Number 18. When you have low self-esteem or grew up in an abusive environment, you don't always know just how bad the behavior is. My father was always verbally and emotionally abusive, sometimes physically abusive. That was how I thought men were supposed to act. I was in my late 20s with several years of therapy behind me before it clicked that nope, that behavior is wrong. I spent a lot of time dealing with shit behavior because that's what I thought was normal. Green's Eden, excuse me, 95. Yeah, I can see that. I can see. I know that there's been people that I've known who grew up in house. There's people that rebelled against it too, though. I knew people that grew up in households where every woman in the area was beaten. I remember there was a girl that she was from Oaxaca and everything in Mexico, and she said she didn't want to marry. And I told the story before. She didn't want to marry anybody from Oaxaca and everything because she. Everybody in Oaxaca, the guys, they want to beat up on the women. She said every man beats up the women, and the guys, they beat their wives, and she just didn't want to be in a relationship with that. And then guess what? She didn't find somebody from Oaxaca. She found somebody from somewhere else. And she, that was another, his family was Mexican. He didn't speak Spanish, though. And he beat her. You think of that. So you still. It is very hard to fall out of those traits. There's been some research done lately, and the research basically stated this, that okay, you often hear that when I went to school and took psychology, it was always called genetics or mimetics. Are you genetically disposed to do that, or is it a mimetically learned trait? So earlier when I was talking about, and I don't know if it was in this show or the last one, that dogs, when another dog, despite the fact that they've never really had encountered animals that prey upon them, when one dog starts, it, yelling in pain, basically, the other dogs start nipping at them and start, barking loudly. So the other animals will not hear this dog yelling in pain because they want to protect the dog. And they nip at the dog because they're like, get up, you got to get over this. Otherwise, you're going to be eaten. And that, to me, seems like a genetic thing because I'm like, these dogs don't know anything about that. So I don't know why the fuck they're doing this. And I've seen it happen. And, or, like with cats, like, okay, we have some cats out here and they're always, I always, they're not having, like, to me, it didn't look like sex. It looks like they're being raped. But, like, the male cat goes over there and he sees the female cat and he tries to get around, and eventually he finds his moment and he bites her on the neck and then he just pushes her in position, and they said it's supposed to calm them down, but I don't know. And then but I always said, like, I don't think any of the cat sex is real sex. I think it's just rape. But the point is where did they learn that from? And you kind of think it's genetically programmed into them to know that's what they're supposed to do, which is very weird. And you kind of wonder, well, what are humans programmed with? And it's like, well, hell, not a lot. But the thing is that the mimetically programmed would be they see it from other people or whatever, and they learn it. But you got to think, if there's a cat, you have two cats, and they're never exposed to sexual behavior at all, they're still going to do that. So how do they fucking pick that up? That would be a genetic predisposition. Well, oftentimes we thought that in the past that a lot of times, well, my father died of heart disease and I died of heart disease, and that's just because we got bad hearts and this, that, and the other. Well, recently they've been doing more studies on this, and they said that they actually think the genetic performance of this is less than what we actually think.
And the reason why they say that is because medically, we grow up with these people. We observe their bad and poor eating habits. And we continue to do those poor, bad eating habits into adulthood. My dad died really of poor eating habits and was grossly overweight and died of a heart attack at 48 years old. Then, the chances are of you dying at 48 years old are much more increased, but not because you have a bad ticker. It's because you were programmed in early age that eating poorly and doing the same things your dad did were completely acceptable, and you used those onward, and eventually it got you just like it got your dad. So mimetically, you were snuffed out of life, not genetically. Now, granted, there are people that have, like, whatever, some kind of heart disease, and it kills them off at 50 years old, and their son does the same thing, whatever the deal. That can happen. But they're saying that's lower than what they expected before. They kind of thought it was somewhat equal. Now they don't believe that. They think it's more mimetic. They think that humans are mainly predisposed to different things. And this is kind of what this woman's talking about. A lot of times with relationships that are bad relationships, women that are involved in bad relationships or they're beaten, I often notice that it's because that they like the attention. They were, abused when they were younger, this, that, and the other. But there are cases out there where, somebody just ran into the wrong guy and it was on one time thing, but then they found good guys outside of that all the rest of the time, or good persons, whatever the relationship choices. Now, this one here, it does really sound like a mimetic case, like she observed something that her father did and that made her have bad choices later on in life. Okay, and number 19, and this one looks like the last one here. Does the relationship make you do this or this? Oh, does the relationship make you frown or does it make you smile? If the relationship makes you frown a lot, walk away. You don't want to waste the rest of your life feeling like, you're frowning. That's Pokinator or Pokinator. Okay. So if it makes you feel like shit, don't do it. It's that old Sheryl Crow song, "If It Makes You Happy." I think that was her song. I don't know, whatever. It can't be that bad, Hey, why the hell are you so mad? Anyway, so there, like shit, don't do it. It's that old Sheryl Crow song, "If It Makes You Happy." I think that was her song. I don't know, whatever. It can't be that bad, Hey.

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This is Unexplained Love. And again, you still have a chance, if you like, and if you so wish, to call into the wildcard line. The wildcard line can be reached at 469-893-0054, 469-893-0054. International callers, dial plus 1-469-893-0054. All right, moving along. We're going to go to some different stories right now. We only have about 20 minutes left, but what the fuck? You know, we can do it. Let's see what we got. All right, so these are stories that, again, worst date stories. Let's see. I got two options. One, we have crappy partners from the past and bad first date stories. Okay, let's see. Okay, I'm going to do both, and I'll see where I'll go. One, this is first date. I once went on a date with a guy who asked if I can't speak English anymore. I give up. I'm retiring from English. I once went on a date with a guy who asked if after dinner I wanted to see his abdomen work building. Oh, excuse me, his abandoned work building. I noped right out of there as soon as I could. Well, yeah, he's going to go kill you. I mean, he's going to take you to the old abandoned building shop. The other one is, this is the other ones, these are crappy partners in the past. One other thing she told me after we broke up was that dating me felt more like being a mother than a girlfriend, and I dwell a lot in the past. Okay, that was you on 1732. Well, maybe you do. Maybe you're a big pain in the ass. Who the fuck knows? Okay, I'm going to go back to worst dates. Let's see. And I'll check in on the other one in a second, but maybe I'm going to stick on this one. Two, we met online and agreed to meet in a local pub. When I arrived, she took me up to the function room, and I got her entire extended family at Granny's 80th birthday party. You, active strawberry 37. Yeah. Don't bring other people on dates, people. And don't take people to meet your family. And don't go to the movies on the first date. I mean, how many times I got to say this shit? Make your first dates very easy to make sure you even want to talk to this motherfucker more than 5 minutes. Go to Starbucks, go to a bar, and then walk the fuck out. Make a deadline. Say, like, okay, well, we're going to meet, like, at 5 o'clock, and by 5:20, we're done. We walk out the door. We examine it at our own homes. We determine whether or not we want to do this again, whatever. You can do that, too. They'll be happy about that because they want to walk the fuck out too if you're bad. So there you go. A good date, like a second good date, is always a comedy club. If they laugh their ass off, they're going to be in the mood to laugh, so you'll seem that much funnier. There you go. Yes, it's a very good trick. It's a good trick. And you may get late. You actually probably should save that for date number three. Date number one, you meet up, you do the 20-minute thing, whatever. Date number two, you go out, and you go to, like, Applebee's or whatever. Something just, it's a restaurant, but it's nothing special. Date number three, you go to the comedy club. And then after you're done, you know, you're so funny and everything. She asks, like, well, what do you like, you know, quick sex or marathon sex? And you say marathon sex, then you have a night ahead of you. True story. I've done that before. Number three, 10. Well, let me go back and let me see. That was for first dates. Let me see if this one has anything to add. This one's men are admitting the ways they were crappy to partners in the past. Okay, I'm going to check this one more time. I'm probably going to stick on the last one, but let's see. Number two, we were in Target and she was smelling every stinky candle in the aisle. They're supposed to smell good. All of them, one by one. I got impatient and said something about trying to get out of there. She yelled at me, just leave me alone. Which means, like, you know, just go do your own thing. I'll do this stupid thing because I'm trying to find a fucking candle. I said, okay, got in the car, drove home. She walked home and it started raining. And the next day, she called me and asked if I was still mad at her. But she also had the sniffles from walking in the rain. I felt like a piece of crap. That was you. SJMIV. Yeah, that's a pretty shitty thing you did, you know. I mean, I get when you get

pissed off, but it's amazing that she actually called you back. I mean, I don't know. I'll read another one on that one real quick. I've only had one relationship, but expressing myself emotionally was a struggle. I really couldn't express how I was feeling a lot of the time. Just fucking say it, motherfucker. I couldn't share her interests at all. Maybe you don't like those interests. I'm a serious homebody, and she likes dancing, clubbing, and all of that. You black math nerd. Okay, let me tell you something, man. I'm going to answer this one, and I'm going to go back to those other ones. I like, this is what I like. I like going to the beach, sitting there drinking beer, watching the waves roll in, this, that, and the other. I like going to the bar, sitting there drinking beer, watching whatever bullshit game's on. Maybe I like it, maybe I don't. Maybe I don't care about the sport, whatever. I like going to a brew pub, sitting there drinking beer, looking at how they brew beer. I like sitting at home doing a show, sitting here drinking beer. You see what I'm saying? Like, I do a lot of sitting. I like sitting. So when you talk to somebody that likes to go camping, and camping maybe not, because you can sit there and drink beer while you're camping. I can go to the beach and drink beer too. I don't mind drinking beach beer. It's fine. But the thing is, he said that dancing, okay, clubbing and all of that, okay. I don't know, the dancing and the clubbing, when you're younger, I went out to clubs a lot. I didn't like dancing. I always said, I eventually got to the point where I said, dancing is so stupid because if you ever turn off the music and you watch somebody dance, it looks so fucking dumb. It is ridiculous. It is stupid as shit. Take the music off and it's stupid. Now, and clubbing is basically dancing, going to a club to dance. It's not really much different. Now, if he would have said, okay, for instance, like I've had the other ones where camping, rock climbing, hiking, I don't like any of that shit. I didn't like that shit when I was 20 years old. I don't like that shit now. My knees fuck up. I'm not a big fat guy. I'm a skinny guy, but I mean, my knees just like they're wore out. I played baseball a long time. They're just wore out. Now they just creak all the fucking time, and they hurt. And I'm not gonna walk up some goddamn hill, none of that shit. It's not fun to me. It's just not fun. Like, I mean, like, it's nice to see things in nature as you drive by them. A mountain looks great from far away, but if you try to walk up it, I'm like, what the fuck am I doing? But whereas the beach, you're like, hey, the beach looks beautiful, man. I'm just gonna sit here, have some beers, watch the, tide come in, you do whatever you want to do, you can do your thing, I do my thing. Yeah, no, you're right. I mean, like, it's only your first relationship, and I think you're probably right. I do think you need to discuss what your emotions are and say what you're feeling when you feel them. But the big thing is that if the person likes going out and dancing or hiking or that, and you like being at home watching TV, or you like maybe not even being at home, but you just like doing stuff that's more sedentary, it's not gonna work. Don't worry about it. Just find somebody that works for you. There's so many other people that other people have thrown away over the years that they didn't want, and you can dig out of the trash and they may be your goal. One man's trash is another man's treasure, so, and one man's slut he used and came in a lot could be your slut you use and come in a lot. I don't know. Anyway, all right. Number three, this is gonna, I'm gonna go back on flip worst dates. I like that last story, but I didn't think those were that great. I think we're gonna find a lot of weird stories like that. He was a good writer, but I think you got it. Number three, 10 minutes in, I tripped over a curb. These are worst first dates, okay? Flipped worst first date. Okay, number three, 10 minutes in, I tripped over a curb. Dropped the ice cream cone I was carrying. I said cone I was carrying, and gave myself a grade 2 ankle sprain. I was walking in a boot for 5 weeks. The guy did nothing to help. He didn't even offer me a hand to help me get up. And then he never spoke to me again. Okay, I got a. This is Maura Lynn. CH613. Okay.
There's a couple of different things to this. If this is the first date and say he just wasn't attracted to you, now I'm not condoning his behavior, but I'm trying to figure it out. Say he wasn't attracted to you, and he really kind of just wanted it to end. There is a chance, but I'm wondering why are you getting ice cream if that's the case? Maybe unless you insisted on ice cream. Maybe you're a really chunky lady and you like ice cream a lot. And he's like, yeah, I don't know about whatever. But the thing is that I look at it from this perspective. I really think that the guy was basically saying, like, if it was the first date, then he's just an asshole, but he wasn't into you. Because if he was into you and he was an asshole, he may do something else. But the thing is, I look at it, whether it's the first date, whether I like you, I don't like you, or whatever, I'm probably not going to do that either. You're completely right never to speak to him again. If this would have been multiple dates later in, and he wasn't to you, then he has no excuse. I'm not saying it's much of an excuse because he thinks you're just some big fat ass and he thought you lied to him on your dating profile and he's not into you and you fall over and he's like, oh my God, my hefty girl fell over. It's so embarrassing. Everybody's looking at me. That's not right, but I get where he's coming from on that a little bit because he's just a dick, but you kind of lied to him. If it's a second, third, fourth date, he already knows what he's getting into. And he does this, he is just a complete 100% asshole, bar none, in those stories. So you're right. I'd leave him. But it's all about context. But I'm not saying I agree with him letting you fall at any point or not picking you up, not helping you out, despite the fact. But I do think that sometimes you go on a date with somebody and they just completely flat out lied to you and their photos are all wrong. And now you're just stuck with them, and hell, you may be embarrassed to be around them. You may be. I don't know. Number four, he came in nude, then got arrested, not for being nude, never found out why. Anonymous. Where did he come in nude at? I don't know. It's first date, so he just walked in nude, and he got arrested immediately. Whatever. Okay, I don't know. There's need more context. I think your story. You looked at it, and you're like, man, this just explains it all. I'm just out of this. But it's like, no. We don't. We're not out of it. We don't know what the fuck to talk about. Number five. I'll be super honest and just tell a story that was my fault. I'm sober at this point in my life, which is good info for this one. I live in a western suburb of Philly, and I met a really nice girl on Bumble who was from the city and in med school. We connected quite quickly, decided to meet up, and things went really well. So we left the date excited. It wasn't more than half a day later that we were making dinner plans. It was a brand new sushi place, awesome food, and cool ambiance. She took the train because she was from the city. I parked about 5 minutes away. We were getting friendly. I offered her a ride home with zero intention of staying. We walk out. I couldn't find my fucking car. I've got an early class. I never saw her again. She probably thought I was the biggest idiot. I turned left out of the restaurant when I should have turned right. I found my car right after she left. Right after. Huh. Yeah. This was Sparkly Salt 40. Yeah, you gotta kind of remember where you park your car. You said you parked like 5 minutes away, so that's a long walk, man. But she should have been a little bit more caring because what if your car got stolen? I mean, or at least something. And I know she's gotta leave. But it's weird too. Because I was going to say, oh, excuse me, I got the yawn monster tonight. I was going to say, like, it seems like an older story where you didn't have it on your app, or like, 'cause my phone would tell me, like, where my car was last when I was with it, whatever, shit like that. So, it's kind of new. I don't know. Hey, well, I mean, this will teach you, remember where your car is at. But I do think it's kind of like a little bit, I mean, she should have kind of like gave you another chance if she liked the date. Especially since you took her to sushi and shit. I mean, goddamn, it's like it wasn't like you took her to, Long John Silver's or something, just
Anyway, not that Long John Silver's a bad place. I'm just saying it's not that expensive. You know, you spend some decent money on tour. You know, enter. Anyway, number six. I'm 6'5" and was 130 pounds at the time. Damn. A girl who is 5'2" wanted to go to the. Remember I told you like girls that are like. I'm surprised she was 5'2". Usually they're 5'1", 5 foot, or 4'11", or 4'10". A girl who's 5'2" wanted to go to the beach. Remember he's 6'5". And walk on the pier with me. It's a nice walk. Things are great. We made out at sunset, and she made me feel like I was floating. On the way back to the car, she asked for a piggyback ride, so I said, okay. She got on a bench to jump on my back, but she somehow missed and knocked me into a lamppost, breaking my so bad it was sticking out of my skin. The paramedics worried that I would lose my arm if I didn't get airlifted to the hospital. She ran away and even quit her job so I wouldn't find her. Official Goose 4033. Oh my God. See, that's the thing I said. Like, small girls love the fact that or girls that are like 5 foot, 5 foot, listen, 5 foot 2, but 5 foot 1, 4 foot 11. They love the fact of being around a guy that's really big because it makes them feel so small and so protected and so cared. Whatever the fuck. You know, it's all this bullshit. But look what happened. I mean, goddamn, made him fucking break his car. Hey, Lord. Yeah, she probably was grossed out by it. That was the thing. If it wouldn't have went through the bone, I mean, if the bone went out of the skin, maybe she would have been. But yeah, I don't know. I always kind of don't blame her because she probably was blaming herself so bad that she didn't want to see you again because she was so embarrassed by what she had done. Who the fuck knows? Anyway, number seven, I went on a date with a guy who literally hated everything I liked. Wow, okay. We went to a bar with a bunch of bookshelves and decor, and the first thing I said to him was, I'm such a reader. I love the decor. To which he responded, I hate books. God almighty. How do you hate books? I mean, that's not like something like what do books ever do to you? Like, books killed my mother and raped my dad. What the fuck, man? Oh my God. Never heard anybody have such a hatred for books. The thing is like when you say even if you say you don't like books, or you say I'm not fond of books, then it kind of makes you seem like you're not an intelligent individual, especially when somebody that says they like them. They feel like you're a lower intelligence grade than they are by far. But I think it's funny, hate books. I remember like Biff that used to do the show. Anyway, Biff had a kid, his kid when he was really young. And his kid one time, like they were at Walmart. And there was like another, he was like, his kid was like 4 years old. This other kid was 4 years old, dressed like a cowboy. And his kid said, I hate cowboys. Right in front of the kid. Kid threw that cowboy outfit away so goddamn fast. And I'm joking. I don't know what the hell happened after that. Anyway, so she says that. I hate books. The rest of the night, if I said hot, he said cold. If I said red, he said blue. Nothing in common. At the end of the date, he leaned in to kiss me, and I was like, did we just go on the same date? We have nothing in common, and he went, okay, fair. But it was clear that he still would have hooked up with me if I'd have given the chance. Ick. Yes, of course. I mean, because, you know, the thing with him was he was like, man, you're still hot. Like, to him, this was a cool Porcupine 39. To him, you know, he just thought you were sexy, or he thought he wanted to have sex with you. But you know, really, he cared less about what you liked. Now, I'm not saying you should go through with that, but I mean, that was his understanding of it. He was like, well, maybe I don't like anything she likes, but maybe at least I can get laid. That's what he was looking at it for. So there you go. Number eight, and this may be one of the last ones I go on because we're about almost out of time here on Unexplained Love. On the Unexplained Radio Network, unexplainedradio.com, Unexplained Radio Network LLC, a Wyoming-based company. Number eight, I was 16, and I met a guy who wanted to sit by the lake. For context, I used to live near a beautiful lake that had a boat dock.
There are a bunch of lights, and it was just so peaceful to look at during sundown and at night. We were hanging out and talking, then randomly he pulled out an old electric toothbrush that he had made into a tattoo gun and started tattooing himself. Oh my God. Yeah, that's like almost that would be an upgrade from a prison tattoo. What the fuck, man? I mean, so he's got like an electric toothbrush and he made it into a tattoo gun. He's just sitting there like, yeah, I like to sit by the lake, give myself some tattoos. Yeah. I'm staring at him, very confused, because I've never seen anyone get a tattoo outside of a tattoo shop. My mom worked in a tattoo shop. Well, at least she has some contact. And that's where I met this guy. He came in while his mom was getting a tattoo, but he had ink and everything. Okay, so his mom was getting a tattoo, but he had ink and everything. I asked him what he was doing and if he thought it was a good idea. He said, "It doesn't hurt. Everything is cool." And then he grabs my hand and places a dot right on top. I was screaming and freaking out, and I made him take me home. I still have that dot on my hand, and my mom took me to get every STD test under the sun the next day because that kid stabbed me with his used needle. Now, you got to probably wait like about a month or so afterwards, make sure everything's cool. This is Divine Magician 1995. I'm a what a weird ass. So basically, I was gonna say the benefit of the doubt was he was trying to fill out like some of his other tattoos and save some money on it. I don't know what the fuck. And so his spare time he just does this. But of course, yes, it doesn't hurt. But the fucking thing is, she doesn't want like a fucking dot on her hand or anything. I mean, maybe she's got like other tattoos, but this is not gonna go along with the rest of the stuff. And it's like, are you fucked in the head? You know? It's like. Yeah, she's completely right on that. That motherfucker, dude, she shouldn't even asked him. She should have basically said, "Yeah, that's cool. You're doing your stupid thing. All right, I'm never gonna see you again." Number nine, I'll do this one here. At number nine, he took me roller skating and threw up four times, twice on me, once on the way to the bathroom, and once on his mom when she came to pick us up. I never saw him again. I wonder why. What the hell, man? I mean, he had to throw up. He's sick. And this is Zoltara 2000. That is pretty fucking weird. Yeah, that is. I actually did. I gotta take that back. I did have somebody throw up one time, but they announced it to me. I was driving in the car and we were looking for a hotel to go bang. And which I'm not gonna tell you about the banging story because I mean there's no point to it. The point is the throw up story. We're gonna talk about that. Get your mind out of the gutter. And we'll put it back in the gutter later. I'll tell you about it later. We just don't have time. So the story was is that, we went to one hotel or something like that. It was like a little kind of too much. And I was like, well, whatever, we can go somewhere else. I don't know why. I was probably shopping. But I was gonna get late. So she tells me, says, "I gotta throw up." And I'll get in some other parts for her. She says that, and I'm like, oh shit. So I'm on the highway, so I pull over to the side of the service. I've never done this before. I never pulled on the shoulder of a highway ever, ever, ever, ever, really. I mean, I haven't. I mean, I've been, pulled off roads. I've had flats. I fixed flats. They're always on roads. I never had to go on the highway anyway. So I pull over on the right, and she was kind enough to open the door and throw up outside, and then she closed the door. And she's like, "Ah, I'm cool." And so we went to found another hotel and we had sex. It was what happened, it's the way it is. You bang, bang, bang, bang. The thing is, you're probably going like, wait, what was like date rape? It's like, no, I was wasted as hell too. So let's get that out of the mind. And secondly, this person was a little bit older than me, and this person knew how to drink. Every time I've been out with them, they've drank, drink, drink. And we almost banged one time too. We were in the car and we went behind this building and then, I said, "Well, let's go over here real quick." And we were wasted. And then the police showed up and they thought we were still in Coffer. And they just let us go because they're like, "Oh God, sorry, sorry, yeah, whatever. You went behind that building. Sometimes people do stuff here, whatever." And
So we didn't do anything that night. So the next time we were definitely gonna do something. So it was already kind of planned. So it wasn't like anything. Like I say, that if it got dark, that woman would drink. So there's not really no. Yeah, I mean, I was probably just drunk as her. So anyway, all right. Well, that's my stories. I like to tell stories. Stories are fun. I thank you for joining us here on Explain Radio Network and ExplainRadio.com. The wild card line is now closed. Sorry, guys. If you had a chance to call in, you'll be able to have a chance to call in next week, tomorrow night. Again, it's going to be New Aeon Now, starting at 8 p.m. Central Standard Time, followed by the Unholy Podcast, and then followed by the Unholy Broadcast right after that. So, three jam-packed hours from 8 to 11 of nonstop live entertainment and till it stops at 11-ish. So, all right. Well, thank you for joining us here on a live episode, as always, of Unexplained Love and the Unexplained Radio Network. It has been fun. It has been a fun time. I enjoyed reading your stories. My idea for you, and the best thing you can do, is definitely don't throw up a buttload of times on a date. That's probably not going to help it out. Now, see, my situation, it did work out. Like, so, you know, I mean, me and the lovely young thropy lady that liked to drink a lot, we had a good time after that. And she was rather aggressive during sex, I must admit that. But, you know, I felt raped. Anyway, but the point is, maybe I was the date rape victim. I don't know. I don't know. She seemed like she was under control. Anyway, I digress. So if you got to go on a date, don't throw up on someone more than once because they'll leave you forever. And if you're going to get a tattoo, do it in friendly confines of a tattoo shop. And don't go out there and give somebody a random tattoo just because they asked you, hey, what in the fuck are you doing? All right, it's always better to fuck and get tattoos. We'll see you guys later, folks.

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This is the Daily Worker here on the Unexplained Radio Network, unexplainedradio.com. We are here on a very, very rainy night, a very, very hell-filled night, and a very, very electrical storm night here this fourth day of March 2026. I started a little bit earlier, but it's all right. Hopefully I'll be able to be heard over the loud rain. I can't believe how loud it is. But anyway, this is a Daily Worker. The Daily Worker brings you the perspective of myself, a dual citizen from España, and the European socialist perspective on world events and what is going on. And unfortunately, a lot of world events right now, more so than domestic. I usually try to give the view of what the Spanish socialist feels of the U.S. government and how it acts within the United States, being that I do have dual citizenship, and I have voted many times for different parties in España, PSOE, Izquierda Unida, and, as always, Podemos, I always mention, and been militante of all of them. So, without further ado, let's get into it. I really don't know. It's just one of these things where I kind of have so much to start on. It's hard to start. This week we actually had the primary elections in the United States, and I want to go over that, but I'm probably going to go over that at the end of the show, because there is some other breaking news, and I don't want to kind of like drag in all the stuff everybody already knows. This is not one of those news programs that just keeps recapping the same crap. But one of the big things is the take of it. All right. Now, and I know you probably know what I'm talking about. Now, there's been this whole thing going on with Iran lately, and it has developed pretty much out of what a lot of people would consider nowhere. But, again, ever since Trump had come to power, we have noticed that while there was a push to end a war that was already over, basically, in Gaza, because there really was nothing left to conquer or to kill, but that moved on to this weird relationship that Trump didn't really have before with Netanyahu. I remember that Netanyahu was one of the people that Trump always thought was kind of an idiot and didn't really care for at all, and I don't know if Trump really does care for Netanyahu as a person, but this whole cell of how the world is and what needs to be taken care of has been what's been going on these last few days. The weird thing is, and we kind of got to break everything down. And if you noticed all the stuff that happened in Gaza, and I always say that really, somewhere between the 1970s till now, the relationship between Israel and Saudi Arabia, while it has improved, has actually made itself be almost aligned in same common interest and same common objectives. The Gulf Coast countries, along with Saudi Arabia, who were once the greatest threat to the United States as OPEC countries, and the United States desperately supported Iran against those OPEC countries in the 1970s, have since, and as you know, become major allies of the United States, especially since the fall of the Shah. This balance and counterbalance, the balance being that now the United States relies heavily on its old enemy, Saudi Arabia and the Gulf Coast countries, and now Russia and a lot of other countries rely pretty heavily on America's old ally, Iran. One of the things is that when the United States realized that it couldn't really do much business with nationalized oil countries like Saudi Arabia and the Gulf Coast countries, it did a hell of a lot of business with Iran, and Iran was the one who wanted to play ball since 1953, up until the 1970s, of course. God, this is a lot of rain. I don't know. It's very. Hopefully, it's not that loud for you guys. But if anything, just act like you're out in the rain. So, going back to that time, the United States basically supported an unpopular government in Iran. And one of the things that I remember one of the ambassadors to the United Kingdom from Iran had said one time, he had asked, one of the diplomats from the United Kingdom said that one of the ambassadors from Iran had asked him during the 1970s, how come when we go out there and we kill a few protesters,
You act like it's the end of the world. But yet, Iraq could go out there and kill a couple of hundred or a thousand, and nobody bats an eye. And the diplomat from the United Kingdom told him, said, well, it's because you want to be like us. And the United States at the time did try to put pressure on some civil rights and human liberties and civil liberties and everything else that were going on in Iran at the time, but to little to no avail. The movement that took over Iran was basically, I tried to sum it up the other day. It is very similar to the United States back in the 1980s, and the 1980s was a real big time for religion in the United States. This idea of independent freedom and this idea of self-reliance on oneself and religion was taking over a lot of different areas. This is why back in the sometime around 1980 or so on, there were assassination of, or basically murder, of two, was it game wardens, or they worked for the National Park Service, in Idaho. And this actually shows you, like, if you look back at the Ruby Ridge incident and you look back at Waco, they were all products of the 1980s religious movements and these self-independence movements. And so when this individual, there was an individual that did kill these two agents because he was hunting out a season or something like that. People thought that it was his damn right to do so and wanted to harbor him and help him. And he was on the run for a very, very long time. And this idea of the right supporting the police at the time, or being very actively saying that the police is something that's very important to them, does not exist. The far Christian right didn't believe in this at all. The Christian right basically believed in, well, you go out there, you follow Christ, and that's about it. Everything else can go to hell. And if a man wants to go out there and do something out in the wild, he should damn well be able to do it. And if two officers get in his way, he has every right to kill them. This mindset was very prevalent in the United States at the time, especially under the Christian right. And this is why you also Christian right militia groups form. Now, just imagine in a different world, and I kind of gave up the idea of Back to the Future where they actually have they go Back to the Future Part 2 where they go and they have the chalkboard and they draw like the line. This is a linear set of events. And this is where history went off the course and went into a new set of events we are experiencing now. So just imagine if the religious right at the time somehow became more politically active than they were, which they were very active at the time, and at the same time became very, very militant in their ways and defining the way the world was. They got tired of the abortion movement. They got tired of the problems with AIDS related and blamed it completely on the LGBT community and decided that there was time to take action, time to move forward. And imagine if they had placed in someone that was a leader and someone that was much more militant and much more concerned about how the country was going and how individuals would live their lives and how also religion would play a role in that life. Everyone's life. And say somebody like Billy Graham, a good example, because Billy Graham was really important at the time, and I'm not saying Billy Graham is an Islamic fundamentalist by no means, but imagine if the Billy Graham movement surrounded himself with Billy Graham, and Billy Graham became this Christian fundamentalist on a crusade to basically change the United States from its horrible ways of divorce, of childbirth before marriage, of gay rights, of all the different things that were affecting the United States at the time, including abortion, and decided enough is enough, we need to move forward, and we need to crack down on these things. And they took over the government, and more basically became part of the government, and made the government in their image as a Christian fundamentalist nation based on a theocratical society that would accept God and his representative here on earth, Billy Graham, as the leader and supreme leader of the United States. Now, imagining that, it's not very hard to imagine what happened in Iran. Basically that. Basically, you had a bunch of individuals that decided that things had went too far and course had to be changed, and you had enough people in society in Iran that believed the same way. Just as in the United States, a lot of people in the United States believed the United States was way off course, and if anything, the United States
was not blessed by God, but it was going straight to hell. So now you have your supreme leader, Billy Graham, in charge of the United States. This is basically what I want to say when I talk about like way Iran developed and way Iran came about. Iran, again, a Shiite majority country. It's not the only religion in the country, and I always try to tell people that no religion defines a country. Egypt is not a Muslim country. Egypt is a country of people, and some of them, a large percentage of them, happen to be Muslim. So whether they're Shiite, Sunni, or any other, Zoroastrian, or anything like that in Iran, is rather here nor there. The country itself is not a religious country. No country is defined by a religion. No country can actually accept terms of religion. Individuals do that for the country. So this being said, it's not that hard to actually imagine that there could be a change or something different that could occur. But the big thing was is that by the 1980s, this movement, or by late 1970s, this movement reached kind of a fever pitch. And it's not that hard to do. It's actually kind of harder to do in Sunni circles than it is in Shiite circles. The funny thing about the Shiites were formed after the Sunnis. But I've always tried to say, if you want to get a good comparison to the Christian world, consider the Protestants similar to the Sunnis, where they have a devolved set of religion, where there's not a hierarchy in religion, and the Shiites more like the Catholics, where there is a centralization of religion. And so despite the fact that the Shiites were second to the Sunnis, who were first, those individuals, unlike the Catholics, which were first, the Protestants were second, really kind of represent as if, imagine another example, if you had somebody kind of like the Pope, and the Pope took over. Well, now in the United States, in this case, we made Billy Graham the Pope, the supreme leader, or whatever, and he controlled an organized set of religions. So, and we've had this. We've had, you know, the papal states, and we've had all these different things, and it wasn't, and once all the states incorporated and into forming the modern-day Italy that we know, again, it wasn't until Mussolini that the freedom of the Vatican was put into effect, and it became the Holy See, an independent nation among nations, microstate of itself, and an ability for the popes to govern, once again, even though they're governing something about the same size of a large park. But again, we go back to the Iran example. So Iran, at the time, had what a lot of people in the world had, a culture that while it was accepting nor tolerating, to an extent, the newfound beliefs of the world, divorce, which is still, really, divorce is pretty common in the Middle East, but it was tolerating that just like a lot of other places. But the thing is that not just divorce, but also all these different concepts, women's rights, women's ability to be educated, women's ability to say no, women, the actual acceptance of people who are lesbian, gay, bisexual, down the list, plus the acceptance in society that the old traditional conservative roles could play a part, but it would play a part in your life and not in society's life or culture's life, and culture could change. This wasn't even really that accepted very well in the United States. So other countries that were a little bit less developed and a little bit earlier in accepting, later in accepting this, were not really conformed to it. And also with bad economies and governments that were failures and corruptions in governments and private prisons of individuals going away for long periods of time and disappearing and sometimes never coming back, there was a movement that said, we need something better. We need a religion. We need God to come down and tell us what's right and what's wrong. And who better to tell us what's right and what's wrong than our own religious figures? Thus developed the theocratic state of the Islamic Republic of Iran. And once this did occur, America's old ally was lost. The United States didn't have anyone to go to anymore, but it needed it. You only had really two options. You had the Persians, or you had the Arabs. And the Arabs were mad at the United States and had been mad at the United States. And there had been a lot of trouble in Saudi Arabia. Saudi Arabia, while it was a decently wealthy nation, and the Gulf countries, while they were decently wealthy, were not really extremely wealthy, as we would even consider it, in the 1960s.
and they wanted a greater wealth, and they knew they controlled the oil, and they controlled a large aspect of the oil in the world economy, and that percentage was high enough so that they could actually dominate OPEC. And so they chose to actually use that power they had, because the United States was supporting Iran already, not to buddy up with the United States, but instead to infuriate the United States and cause, well, a lot of other countries as well, major oil prices to spike. And with these spikes, we saw the actual implementation of a new order. A new order where the Gulf Coast countries actually had a major say in what was going on and what would be done. And the United States had almost no say. And the United States was left to actually reel, and especially also other countries too, not just the United States, but let's just concentrate on the United States. It was left to reel in this new world order of where they didn't get to control the oil. But prior to that, way back in the earlier days, all the oil companies were starting to be formed out of the United States. The United States produced too much oil. It exported oil. It produced it in Pennsylvania, then later in Texas and other places. It got it mined it off the coast. It was able to control prices. The way the world would go was based on what the United States wanted for many years. But with OPEC, this was gone. And even like other companies that were really large, huge companies are very important to the world, like Pan Am. Pan Am basically fell apart due to the oil crisis. When he came back and it was pretty strong, the oil crisis started all up again because the United States had no control over Saudi Arabia or the Gulf Coast countries. It only had control over Iran. So once Iran falls out of the picture, the United States sidles up to the Gulf Coast countries and say, look, you want to make money? And we want to make money. We're in the game of making money, and you guys are in the game of making money, and we can make you guys extremely rich, but you don't have to kill us over it. And I mean not literally, but figuratively in the oil prices and everything else. So this is why you saw lower oil prices by the 1980s, this relationship with Saudi Arabia. Now, but the thing is during this time, the relationship between Israel, of course, and the Arab states were still pretty bad. And Saudi Arabia had kind of backed out of the fight for Palestine, but it was still there. And but you had other countries that had been in there, like Egypt and everything, and their invasion of Sinai and going, well, the whole Sinai War and all this other stuff. And then eventually the assassination of Sadat by young lieutenants. And I'll get back to young lieutenants and young officers again because it's very important to the understanding of the Arab world, not so much the Persian world, but it is in the Middle Eastern mindset. So, the United States makes this kind of pact. And over the years, we've noticed, and especially in these last 10, 15 years, that Saudi Arabia acting upon its interest and Iran acting upon its interest to support Shiite governments have come to fight each other by proxy wars mainly. Iran has been no. Secret that it's actually helped out a lot of countries. Sometimes just because those countries are Muslim, like in the case of Bosnia and the Bosnian Civil War. It supplied arms to the Bosnians. It tried to defend the Muslims that were there through arms shipments that were many times seized by the United States because the United States had a complete embargo on both sides, whether it was the Bosnian Serbs or the Bosnian Muslims. But Iran kept pursuing on, and at times Iran did the right thing, and that's a good thing. But Iran had its own interests. The United States had their own interests. And eventually, especially in these last 20, 25 years, especially after Russia decided to go the Putin route, and there was kind of this new world order, let's say, where that the United States had its capitalism on one side, and eventually you'd have development of kind of the BRIC, the Brazilian, Russian, Indian, and Chinese side having their form of capitalism on the other side. So they started going with old enemies or sometimes old friends, like in the case of Russia supporting Syria, its old friend that it had for years. But what occurred? So now the United States is kind of left in a situation where it has certain objectives to support its capitalist ideals. And those ideals run, as you've seen in Venezuela,
to go back and at times, we're in a Venezuela case, which we've actually talked about in depth before, to go back and say, hey, look, remember those corporate those assets you had in Venezuela that the Venezuelan government said we're going to seize and 50% will be yours and we'll have 50 plus one will be ours, and they basically, the oil companies abandoned them. Now we reopen Venezuela to American oil companies. And since Iran has always been a thorn in the side of the United States, attacking ships recently with the, through via the Houthis through the Red Sea, and always serving as a problem in the Strait of Hormuz in the old Persian Gulf, as the United States used to call it, now the Arabian Gulf, the United States finally, under Trump, said instead of just negotiating and saying, well, Iran, you can do this for the next 20 years and we'll get back to you, and Iran will kind of go on its own way and do its own thing, the United States has realized that it doesn't, due to technology, it does not have to go around and wait for what Iran wants to do or what Iran can do or hope that Iran will calm down, this, that, or the other. Iran's objective has always basically been to use guerrilla warfare or states of guerrilla warfare against conventional warfare. And for years, this has been a very successful plan. It at least gave you some kind of leverage on the other side and allowed your allies or forces to be able to dominate larger forces that were conventional and to create much more havoc, but havoc that you represented as something beneficial to you. So the Iranians supported a lot of Shiite movements. And the funny thing is with Saudi Arabia, going back, let's take a step back up to the 1980s. Saudi Arabia and the Gulf Coast countries, knowing that they have a large percentage of Shiites in their countries, and especially like Bahrain, which I think actually has a majority Shiite, but is controlled by a Sunni government, said, look, we can't just control these people through dictatorships and just offer them really good benefits for being citizens, which you can. Eventually, they may actually decide to rise up. And if they do, they'll throw us out. And so they were really, really worried about this, not so much in Iran, because but they were worried about Iran, because Iran was already a Shiite government, but mainly in Iraq. And so you had Saddam Hussein, the Ba'athist Party, the basically socialist version of Islam, which never really came kind of fruition, but he did nationalize oil, so there was a lot of different things like that. And same thing with the Ba'athist in Assyria, controlled by Assad's family, an Alawite family, a minority. And while Saddam Hussein wasn't a minority, Saddam Hussein did use minority groups to actually be his power base, because he knew that he couldn't really have a lot of people directly underneath him that were Sunni in case they didn't like him and they pulled him out, then they'd have Sunni support. And he definitely couldn't do the Shiites because he wasn't Shiite. But the other side of that was he didn't want to have the Shiites try to take him out because he wasn't Shiite. So who did he get? The Catholics. He got the Chaldean Catholics of Iraq to basically be his central government. The vice president on down were all Catholics. And the reason he got those individuals to be in charge of his government because he knew that they would go neither way. If they try to take out Saddam Hussein, well, guess what? Nobody would follow a bunch of Catholics in mainly Muslim country. And with the Assad regime, it was kind of almost a similar idea. He basically weighed the idea that, well, we're not really going to be so much Kurdish, and we're not going to be so much Shiite, and we're not going to be so much Sunni because I'm an Alawite, so let's just follow the Alawites and we'll make everything work for the greater Syria. One person actually said it is really kind of true. We don't really know if we'll ever see another person that considers themselves the leader of Iraq to be a person that is just Iraqi, that he wants to do the best for the Iraqis, or like in Syria, for the Syrians. Now, kind of true. We don't really know if we'll ever see another person that considers themselves the leader of Iraq to be a person that is just Iraqi, that he wants to do the best for.

the conqueror of the Middle East, the new Saladin. And then he wanted to show his force by going to Iran to basically defend the Arab world against the Persian world, not so much the Sunnis against the Shiites. And he was basically backed by the United States, and he was backed by the Gulf Coast countries and Saudi Arabia, of course. And once the war was over, he basically had a lot of debt. And he turned to Saudi Arabia and Kuwait and said, I can't pay you back. And they said, the hell with you, you're paying us back. And so Saddam Hussein calls up the United States and says, hey, look, Kuwait's really being a pain in the ass here, and they really are a 21st province, and it's just some stupid emir. Why don't I just go in there and I take them over and I defend that? Because, you know, if I don't defend it, the Iranians will take it over, and hell, nobody wants that. And the United States really didn't give him a green light, but they didn't say a red light either, and they said, you know, whatever the hell you want to do. So he goes into Kuwait, takes it over, and he says, all right, now we're going to be able to repay our debts, and we don't owe any money to Kuwait because they're part of us. And eventually, a few months later, the Kuwaiti government in exile, which had a bunch of money, got a lot of advertising dollars to support their cause and how horrible things were in Kuwait, and the United States came in and booted Saddam Hussein from Iraq. Saddam Hussein was very worried about the no-fly zones. He thought there would be a no-fly zone over all of Iraq, because if there was a no-fly zone over all Iraq, he couldn't defend Baghdad with helicopters in case there was somebody that was going to try to attempt a coup. But the no-fly zones were in the north and in the south, to not affect the Shiites in the south and the Kurds in the north, where in reality there were still some Kurds that were a little bit in the center, and of course there are Shiites all over the country. And this was very agreeable with Saddam Hussein. And at first he said, oh man, I really want those two fly zones. They're like, no, you can't have it. He's like, damn, all right, I'll be okay. And he walked away feeling that he had won something at least. Now, going back to this, what does this all have to do with Iran today? Well, eventually the United States goes in, takes out Saddam Hussein. And Saddam Hussein, while the Saudis didn't really care for him that much, he was able to hold the gates of the Shiites at the border with Iran. And the Shiites that are under his country would never be in control because he would always be there. Well, of course, when the United States came in, took out Iraq, excuse me, took out Saddam Hussein, the Shiites were able to come to power, of course. And now the Shiites govern, and that does scare the hell out of Saudi Arabia. So Saudi Arabia and Gulf Coast countries started pursuing their interest in Yemen and supporting the Sunni governments there and other parts too, but this was the main one. And so the Iranians started supporting the Shiites in Yemen, just as they had supported Hezbollah in Lebanon and, well, the Palestinians, just because they were Palestinians and not really so much because of religious issues, but anyway. So, and, you know, just the same way they did the Bosnians and everything else. But this created a thorn in the side of the United States because, as I said, by the 1980s, the Saudis were the American ally. And the GCCs were the American ally. And anything the Saudis wanted was in the best interest of the Saudis, which was, by persuasion, the best interest of the United States. So what did the United States do? Well, the United States basically said, look, Saudis, we're going to defend you, and we're going to send money to you, and we're going to do everything we can, so there will not be a Shiite uprising, don't worry about that, but we're also going to help you with the other wars you want to fight. And we're not going to fight them for you, but we will help you. But at the same time, Israel had more and more problems due to Palestine, which created more and more problems, and also with Hezbollah, and also with Syria, and everything else. But there was, during this time, this 20-year time, that the Iranians decided, well, let's fund these other groups, and especially Hezbollah, but let's fund these other groups. And once it became clear that October 7th was directly related with the movement of, or the actual understanding of the Iranian government, the Israelis had had enough, and the Israelis were going to get back at Iran no matter what. So by the time Trump was elected, Trump made this kind of weird alliance with the Israelis, and which is not uncommon. American governments, even Biden, was aligned with the Israelis so much that he wouldn't condemn them for what they were doing in Gaza. So this weird correlation of events had transpired so that Israel started attacking Iran.

Iran and the United States helped attack just last June, Iran. But who did this benefit? Iran's old enemy, Saudi Arabia. So Saudi Arabia and the Gulf Coast countries, for better or not, despite the fact that what happened in Palestine, they stayed the hell out of it, and for good reason. Because instead of them having to find ways to fight Iran in Iran, they got Israel to do it for free. And the goals and the objectives were the same. And then, when the United States started working to recently talk with Iran, the talks were just like they were in Venezuela. This is our plan. The United States would say, this is our plan. What is your plan? And they would come back, well, we want to do this, this, this, and this. Not understanding that the United States was, this is our plan. You're supposed to say yes, and how fast can you complete it? That's your answer. And if you don't say that answer, we will come and pick you off like an eyelash on your friend's eyeball, as they did with Maduro, unfortunately. And they showed the world that we can do anything. The United States can go anywhere and take anyone away. And then also, and how they acted with impunity in June, the Iranians should have understood that the United States probably was going to just do what the hell it wanted. And you had two individuals leading these two countries that you were supposed to be negotiating with. Somewhat Israel, but not really negotiate with Israel, but the United States. And the United States had a president that got elected that really just kept him out of going to prison. And he had no fear of Congress because he was in control of Congress or his party, and he really doesn't care about being impeached. So, what does that mean? He pretty much can do and deal with impunity almost anything that he decides is what he wants to do. And, of course, Israel has Netanyahu, a person who is wanted by, as a war criminal, by the international courts, and he has no real reason to follow any other international protocol either. So the old saying was, you never really assassinate other leaders, you don't go after their leaders, you leave them in place. That's why it was so hard to get Pinochet for such a long time, because Pinochet became a senator for life, and he was still ruling, but he wasn't. But eventually they got him. And they brought him, and he was in España for a long time. But a big thing is that this rule that was a written rule was broken just recently by going after the Supreme Leader, Billy Graham. And the United States went in because based by a plan that Israel would do the dirty deeds, because the United States didn't want to get blamed for breaking international law, and Israel was very fine with breaking international law, as you've seen in the last few years, and even before that. So the United States was left with the idea that, well, you guys go out there and take out the Iranian government, and we will take out the Iranians, the rest that is around. And so this is what happened and transpired this past weekend. And all of this goes back down to a lot of different things, a lot of different allies and relationships, and weird relationships, the weird relationship of ideas and understanding between Israel and Saudi Arabia, that Saudi Arabia prefers not to condemn Israel so much in the Palestinian question, but loves the fact that Israel will go out and attack Iran directly for them, not directly for them, but eventually the means are the justify the ends. And then at the same time, you have the United States that came in and said, look, we're not going to take any shit from anyone, because nowadays, technology rules. And your old ideas of guerrilla warfare doesn't mean anything, because we're not fighting conventionally anymore. We're fighting technological warfare, meaning that we don't need to send anybody, ground troops or anything else in. We can just blow the hell out of you, and we don't even really need to have air superiority, which now they supposedly do have. So then it comes into a lot of different parties. And the other day when, you know, the GCC and countries like that were saying, well, why are you blowing us up? We have nothing to do with it. Well, Iran knows very well why they were blowing them up. They had complete relationship with the United States, not only were their bases in Bahrain and other places, but the other thing was that the GCC and the Saudi Arabians since the 1980s have been working very, very close with the United States. The old partner, which was Iran, had already fell apart, and then now they went to there, and they knew these things, and everybody knows this. The weird thing was for me was that they didn't attack Turkey, and I think they were afraid of Turkey, because Turkey
Well, actually send its military after you. And if you're really worried about ground troops, that's where you're worried about them coming in from. That the Turkish will fight the war for the United States rather than the United States doing much. I don't really think the United States will use ground troops. I think that the United States is going to watch and see. And I do believe that there probably are people within the Iranian government and hierarchies that do want to actually change their governments. That being said, why? Well, this one report we got today was that thousands of Kurdish fighters launched a ground offensive inside of Iran. You got to remember the very northwestern part of Iran is part of the clans. Of course, part of that is Syria too, and a large part of that is Iraq, and a large part is the PKK region within Turkey. But the big thing is, and also there's an Azerbaijani area in the north, and there's a lot of different things as well. But this group of Kurds attacking Iran is very, very interesting. The United States always has an idea, even with Iraq, that they were never going to let the Kurds be free, because if you leave the Kurds free in Iraq, that may actually provoke them to be free in Turkey, which they didn't want. They didn't give a shit if they came free in Syria or Iran. But now this movement to actually seize part of Iran for the Kurds is a very tricky situation. And I think that at the end of the day, it will never really, really work. I don't think you're going to have a greater Kurdistan, because that would mean separating from Iraq. But if Iraq kept falling in under Shiite government closer and closer to Iran in these days, which it hasn't as of yet, to an extent. I mean, they've mourned the passing of the supreme leader, but that's about it. If that was the case, there may actually be a push for separation of the Kurds in the north of Iraq. But it still leads to the Turkish question, and that's always a hard one. Because the Kurds being freed from Syria, the United States probably doesn't really give a shit, even though they're working with the Al-Qaeda government in Syria. But the Kurds being freed from Iraq wouldn't be a problem either if Iraqis act a lot like the Iranians, but the Kurds actually kind of put a little leverage on them, so it may be best to keep them where they're at. But separating a large part of Iran to form a new Kurdistan would also infuriate the Turks and a bunch of other things too. So I don't really see that actually occurring, but it could. It could under specific circumstances. Limited Turkish involvement and a ramping up of the Iraqis actually supporting the Iranians, and the idea that the United States just says, fuck you, Turkey, we really don't care. And there's a movement to actually push for a free and independent Kurdistan within Iraq and Iran, and possibly parts of Syria. But that is very interesting that the Kurds are the ones that are invading Iran. And really, it's the Kurds within Iran that are actually doing it, but then I don't doubt there's Kurdish fighters from outside of Iran coming probably as far as Syria to actually assist in this. So, what does this leave Iran? What is the outcome? What is the options? Where do they go from here? The big thing is that I say you're left with the generals. And the generals that are in charge that are still alive really realize that this is the time where the supreme leader or the religious faction of government is pretty much out the door. So it only leaves the civil faction of government, the elected presidents and all that stuff. And those individuals really represent the individuals that have put the most blame outside of the supreme leader on the military for not being able to do what they feel they should be doing. The defeats last June, other defeats across the Arab world that has been going on, this inability for the military to do much of anything. And after a while, you kind of look at it like, well, eventually the military is probably going to look at its position, especially some of the generals after this, that why the hell are we listening to the civilian government that really has no power over us? We were really only concerned about the supreme leader because it had a good sway over the majority of the people. Why don't we just go out there and say, look, we're in a state of emergency, things are going to have to change, there's going to have to be a military rule for a while until we can get everything settled, and then we'll go back to the old establishment of the supreme leader and this, and this. But for now, the civilian government, which has failed the Iranian people time and time again through the economy, through murders, through the loss of our great leader, through the military defeats, which were not our fault as the military, but we were put in the position by the civilian government that was out of control, we had to get rid of it.
And then after a couple of weeks and months, eventually they're going to start downplaying the role of the supreme leader. We'll get back to you on that. And you basically have a military government, and that junta that is established will go further. Now, you're probably wondering, it's like, okay, well, that's a possibility because they don't really give a shit about the civil government that's left because the religious government's decimated. But what other force is pushing them? Just being killed by the United States because they're on top of a government that's being attacked constantly by the U.S. and Iraq, or something else? It's something else. Now, remember what I said about the Sadat affair, where young officers and got together to assassinate Sadat. Well, this wasn't the only time this type of thing happened, and they knew it wasn't the only time this type of thing happened. Outside of the Young Turks in the earlier parts of the mid, well, the early part of the ninth, the 20th century, the main movements that I can really lead you to is Lieutenant's Revolution in Libya, where younger lieutenants that the older colonels and generals that were in Libya were really not doing much of anything, just except collecting a paycheck and bowing down to the government at the time. And they felt that if you guys are not going to do anything, we will take you out just as much as we take out the top. And so the generals that are left and the higher ranking officers have to look at the situation from the perspective that if we don't do something soon, then we don't, the popular uprising from the streets is probably not going to happen due to all the bombing and everything else. And even still, it would be very remote. But if we don't do something soon, the civil government's going to keep blaming us. And even if we're successful, the civil government might actually say, well, somebody has to pay for the supreme leader dying, and the executions of generals may start occurring. So they have to fear the civil government, which they don't really believe the civil government's that strong anyway, so why the hell fear them? But then the other side of it, you have to look at your front door and you have to look at your back door. Because if you don't do something about this, then maybe the junior officers will be the ones who rise up and say, look, enough of you guys are dead. We don't need you. And they put you in the same category as the civil officials. And they basically say, you're just collecting a paycheck and we're just going to execute all of you unless you find a way to get the hell out of the country. And which those things they don't want. So what's the last option? Be a general or a colonel that leads your country into a state of emergency that says we'll actually bring back the supreme leader and everything will be as it was, but the blame is on the civil government, and collect a shit ton of money as being a general in charge of a military dictatorship. And then you can create a sense of peace within the United States. And also for Israel. But you still get to blame everybody. You still can blame the United States. You can still can blame Israel. You can say we're going to get back at them one day. But during the duration, you collect money. And this actually seems to be the biggest thing. If there was an involvement, a military involvement, an incursion from Turkey, and definitely this Kurdish uprising that is actually starting to form itself in Iran, aside from the fact that the new government probably will suffer the same fate, or the new supreme leader will suffer the same fate as the old supreme leader. And the civil government is basically ineffectual due to economic problems and the constant blaming of the military, and also the threat of the junior officers coming up and saying, we're not going to take this shit anymore, and we're going to throw you out just as much as we're going to throw out everybody else. If that's the case, which it appears to be the case, it doesn't look like there's much more time for the Iranian government. But why did the United States attack? Well, again, the United States attacked because it's protecting its businesses. It wants to protect it's just as much as the United States in elections, the Democrats protect the businesses that protect them through bribery, and the Republicans to protect the businesses that protect them through bribery. But then you have the greater global economy, which all businesses are international businesses, and they have a lot of issues. There's a lot of people that want to get back into Iran and control its oil, or at least not have to worry about their oil as they ship it around either the Red Sea or the Arabian Sea, or Persian Gulf, excuse me, or the Arabian Gulf. So that being said, there is no real reason why the United States wouldn't do this if the United States thought,
hey, they're not going to play ball, and we're sick of actually doing these 20-year affairs where we just basically make a deal for 20 years. They keep attacking what our interests are, our corporate interests, our international business interests, and making life for our international bribers much more difficult. We need to defend the American system of capitalism, which is also the Saudi GCC system of capitalism, not just against the BRIC or other nations that want to actually form a coalition of Russia, China, and whomever, not that, but against this Iranian influence. And now the United States looks at itself in a position that it hasn't been in a very long time, not just controlling Venezuela, which it did for a long time, but also recontrolling Iranian oil, and at the same time, not having to worry about them attacking the main oil, which is Saudi and Gulf Coast oil, and international trade, international capitalism, based on the perspective of the United States, is protected and defended. That is why, when you think about it, what does this have to do with me? Well, not a whole hell of a lot. Of course, the Iranians could develop nuclear weapons and shoot it at Israel or whatever, but the Pakistanians have nuclear weapons and they have yet to shoot it at Israel. But yet, I give you, Iran would probably basically say we need to actually have more control over certain affairs and we're not going to take this much shit from other people, and if we have to, we'll use nuclear weapons on you. But Israel has its nuclear weapons, and we've told everybody on here that the CIA plan to establish nuclear weapons in Israel in the 1970s, mainly from basically uranium that was collected from Oklahoma, and also that's part of the whole Silkwood issue, which we talked about before, that the Israelis do have their own nuclear weapons too. But to avoid a nuclear conflict in such an area that creates such disruption for international trade and basically international capitalism that the United States supports, it's easier just to get rid of the Iranians before they actually have a shot. And especially when you have a president that really doesn't fear Congress like other presidents have, so this move becomes a lot easier in accepting. And so they've accepted, and the challenge moves forward, and especially after they're emboldened by their Venezuelan display, they're basically going in there and plucking out Maduro. And getting a government to basically say, if you don't want the same thing to happen to you, you're going to play ball. They feel that now they can do this with the Iranian generals. And the pressure started, but I think the pressure will continue. And this is just going to go on for, I don't know how much more longer this will go on. My assumption would be that it's going to be a couple of weeks before the generals, or at least one general says, they had enough, and a state of emergency is declared, and that's all you need. I don't really see, and I'm also thinking to myself that the Israelis have had such a great spy network within Iran, surprising enough. I mean, we always think of Iran being the one that, that has the international spy network, but they have a very, very good understanding of what's going on in Iran. And not only that, there's a bunch of people that want to be paid money to find out where the new supreme leader will be. They'll just blow him up too, showing complete chaos, and they're just waiting for the third guy to pop his head up so they can shoot that one off as well. And then if they really have to, they will use anything at their means to get to them. And if they have to use the same devices that the United States used to shut down the so-called nuclear program of Iran, on a president or the supreme new supreme leaders, they damn sure will do so. And it will cause a lot of collateral damage. A lot of civilian deaths will probably occur in the process because these are going to be in populated areas. But with the justification that this was needed, because if not, they would actually implement nuclear weapons to blow up Israel to help destroy in a bit the United States global capitalism. And actually thwart the efforts of the United States bribers that really need to actually have the world at their fingertips. They don't want the Russian capitalists or the Chinese capitalists to get into these areas. They want to control them for themselves. So that is my opinion on what will occur. I do really believe that. I think that there is almost no way the Iranian government, as it stands, can survive.
And really, the only thing that was keeping it alive was this belief in creating a supreme leader by a faction. Like I said, with that religious right for the United States, it would be like the United States today, where a lot of the religious right is not so religious anymore. And that Billy Graham or Billy Graham's son or whoever the hell would be the supreme leader of the United States now would, yes, he would have some great support among religious individuals and people that are part of the cadre system that he pays off to enforce the religious system. But outside of that, it's weak. It's a very, very weak system. And if you can get a government in place that still blames Israel and still blames the United States and basically puts all the problems on the civil government, which people don't even give a shit about the civil government in Iran anyway. The people that don't like the Iranian government don't like the civil government. And the people that like the supreme leader and all that don't like the civil government much either themselves, because the economy sucks and that the civil government can be blamed for all the protesters' deaths and everything else and the human rights violations, la la la. Go down the list. And then it would look like that there's a cohesion between the liberal forms of Iran and the conservative forms of Iran. And that would co cohesion would be developed in the generals that decide to take over. Or, if not, the lieutenants that decide to take out the generals as well. And then we'll have a Gaddafi situation problem. Anyway, at the end of the day, I'm not going to say this. This is definitely not going to become a democracy. This is definitely not going to become part of the Shah's, the fake second Shah coming back. Because we all know, like in everybody that knows and studied Iranian history, the Shah's father and everybody else took out a coup d'etat, and then their family was established as the Shah, despite the fact that they took out the real Shah, and they just put themselves in as basically this emperor form of Iran. That being said, I don't see them coming, and I don't really see a democracy being formed anytime soon. I mean, there is a possibility there could be some pressure on the generals after about a couple of years to develop another form of government. And that form of government could be written into something like the Egyptian system where the generals sit, or like the Myanmar system where the generals do sit on part of their parliament and have a say or a final say, or like the Turks where the generals can always come in and take out the president. Things like that. Maybe there's going to be something like that. I don't know. But I damn sure don't think it's going to be as like the type of democracy we left for Iraq, which now is not much of a democracy, or anything like that. So don't look for anything like that, or even like South Africa's constitution, don't look for anything for like that. So that being said, that is my take on what is going on, my social perspective that the capitalists in the United States, in their world domination of trying to dominate world capitalism, is the main reason why they're going after Iran right now at this point in time, because they feel that they have the power, that the guerrilla warfare threat has been neutralized through technology, and that conventional war doesn't even need to play a role because you have the technological war. And if you're going to play a role with conventional war, let other people do it, like the Kurds or maybe the Turks or rebel forces. That being said, that's my take on Iran. Now, I wanted to spend a little bit of time talking about the primary elections in the United States. I did cover in depth a few weeks ago the Colbert affair, the idea that Colbert, for some reason, decided that Tallarico was the person that he most wanted to talk to out of all the politicians that were running, which is odd because I didn't even know who the hell Tallarico was, and I live in Texas. I probably had heard his name a couple of times before the election or before he put his name down to be running for Senate, but I really didn't know much about the guy. And I know that basically he's a dummy corporation. And we talked about this before. He's been set up by the Democratic National Committee to be the guy to be conservative enough that maybe he can actually pull out Republican voters that feel that they're not getting their say across. And they look at it from the perspective that the Cornyn election. If Cornyn loses, Paxton, the Attorney General of the state of Texas, would come in, and Paxton has a very, very bad history of womanizing, of impeachments, of so many different things. And they feel that if they bring somebody that's kind of a neutral force
up against him, that neutrality, that centralized view of the world, so said, and also somebody that doesn't take PAC money, which you're going to watch. As soon as the primary's done, he's going to start taking PAC money because the Democrats are going to try to flood this state with a hell of a lot of money so that they can beat, especially they're praying that Paxton will win the runoff so that they can actually have a candidate that is very, very flawed. So then you'll have a senator that has been taken out, a new candidate that is extremely flawed, and then you show up with your white horse, white guy, Tallarico. Now, again, I told you in my last episode that I was going to vote for Jasmine Crockett. I did vote for Jasmine Crockett because I do not like the this nature of the Democratic Party telling people that primaries don't matter. They said primaries didn't matter under when they wanted Clinton to win. Primaries didn't matter when they did the March 6th massacre and got Biden in to get rid of Bernie the second time. And it didn't matter this last election because they basically said, hey, Biden's the president. Nobody should run against him. RFK, get the hell out of here. And then the last moment, they're like, oh, there's nobody running against him. Well, we pick Harris. In a phone, they didn't even do it on the DNC floor. They got all the delegates together, told them who they were going to vote for, and said, all right, all y'all guys voting for him? They're like, hell yeah, we're voting for him. And we've already talked about how the superdelegates, while the notion originally was kind of noble in itself, but the problem is when you do establish somebody as a superdelegate, they feel so obligated to the party that made them a superdelegate that they follow whatever the party wants to do, and they're actually the worst delegate you can have. We talked about that too, and I talk about that because I've known superdelegates, and I know how they act. And I'm not saying all of them do it, but I do say that a lot of them are really, really just kissing the ass of the DNC because they're so happy they became a superdelegate. Which original intention was to basically have a bunch of different people with a bunch of different opinions that represent a bunch of different socioeconomic groups and a bunch of different groups within society and representing society as a whole so that the larger groups do not get the say of what goes on in the primaries. And fortunately, the larger groups get all the say nowadays. And as we see in the last election in 2024, they told everybody that, don't worry, we will choose a candidate for you. And this is another interference with the primary system by going up, and I know what happened. Colbert had no clue who Tallarico was, but the DNC said, hey, look, Colbert, we need you to have a favor. We need you to do something for us. There's a chance that Texas will become blue, but we need you to support this one candidate, Tallarico, because he is probably the only way that we can turn that state blue. Forgetting that Jasmine Crockett already had a majority of support and a much more known name, but they looked at it like this. Jasmine Crockett is a lot like the Democratic version of Marjorie Taylor Greene. She's crazy, and we can't have crazy against Ken Paxton, who's crazy. We need to have sane, which was Tallarico, against hopefully Paxton, who's crazy. And that was the whole objective. So this, the weird thing is and they said, well, blame it on Trump. Trump was trying. And then this is why I hated Tallarico, because Tallarico came out and said, and I pointed this out before, and lied to the American people. Said, well, Trump just doesn't want us to win because he knows that we're going to probably make Texas blue soon. I'm like, you're still in the goddamn primary. You're not the nominee. You have two other candidates against you for the primary. The voters have not chosen the nominee. How do you speak as the nominee that is going to change this this over? And I know that it was just this year that the Trump administration helped change the rules on fair play so that it would include these late night talk shows. But I mean, really, for me, as just observing it as the socialist that I am, the outsider that doesn't really give a shit about Democrats or Republicans because I know both of them are bribed, noticing from that perspective, I think it was a really good thing because really the late-night talk shows are going to kiss ass of the Democratic Party and they're not going to give the Republicans a shot at all. But I wasn't really even thinking it for that. I was thinking for the fair play of the primary individuals. I knew they were there. I was saying, well, maybe there's a chance they would throw Jasmine Crockett on there. When I first heard of this, that Colbert did this, and I only heard like a snippet of it, I said, well, maybe they'll give fair play to Jasmine Crockett, but if they don't, then you can't have her on due to the rules.
And I thought also you have to do the same thing with Hassan. Assad. I forgot his name now. The other guy. But they weren't going to do that because they didn't want to give out that time for all these other candidates. And really, they didn't even have to give out any time for Tallarico. They just had to do this little sneaky move to get him to get more support from Democrats across the nation and to make him have a name and to put him in the light that he was being attacked by Trump when Trump basically. His administration had started this in January with no known candidate that they were trying to get thrown out or thrown in. They just knew that the talk shows were going to support the Democrats no matter what. And so they said, well, hell, let's take that out. And which is really true. I mean, I really only think that if you're going to go out there and you're going to talk, you should be able to talk to a news program that actually is going to talk to you about real substantive issues. And then they don't have to give out fair play for the other candidates. But the going on a talk show, all they're going to do is kiss your ass the entire time because you're a Democrat. And if they don't want to give it to the other Democrats in the primary, why are you doing it in the primary? At least wait till the primary's over and then go over there and say, well, Jasmine Crockett, you won the primary. Let's talk to you about making Texas blue. That would have been something. But then she would have still been in a race. Now you have to go talk to Cornyn or Paxton or whoever. But this whole thing was is that the Democrats saw it like, look, this sucks, but how can we use this to benefit us? And they used it to benefit them in the best way. Now the only thing they got to do is hope that Paxton wins and there's complete disorder within the Senate race in Texas, and you have crazy against what they're portraying as sane with a shit ton of new PAC money and money from all over the country flooding Texas to say, vote Republican, but then vote in the Senate for Tallarico. All right, folks, I do appreciate you joining us tonight. Again, I am very disheartened by the Democratic Party again on how they control primaries again, how they tell people who to vote for, and if you don't vote for who they say, well, the hell with you because we are the DNC and we tell how people how to vote. That being said, this has been the Daily Worker here on the Unexplained Radio Network, unexplainedradio.com. We'll be back next week with new live episodes of the Daily Worker, and thank you all for joining us here. I do appreciate the Central Labor Council here, the North Texas Central Labor Council, that actually helped me with the decisions on who I would vote for this time around. And I appreciate that, and I appreciate all the Central Labor Councils and all the union members that are out there. And for all of you guys, you did a great job this primary. I appreciate you. I damn sure don't appreciate the Democrats. To my union brothers and sisters, in solidarity.

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Right, welcome. This is the Daily Worker. We are here. We're live. This is the 21st day of January, 2026. New live episode. Last week got a little bit of issues, but everything else, but we're good. We're golden. We're on live tonight. This is the Daily Worker. Daily Worker is your socialist review. The socialist view from the European socialist view. The traditional view that's always been around and then will always be around. None of the de jure stuff. Now, if you heard this before, of course, you know that I have dual citizenship both in España and in the United States. And my Spanish citizenship, I've lived there many years. I voted there. I own a business there. I worked there. I was an employee. I was a business owner. I did everything. So I'm going to tell you the straight facts about everything, as always. But I also like to tell the opinions from a purely European socialist standpoint. And where I come from. Basically, I voted for PSOE, Izquierda Unida, and Podemos, and I've been a militante of all three different ones, and I still get militante letters from PSOE. So sometimes I read those every once in a while. But the biggest thing is that I just really, really like to instill in the US, and I know that socialism is one of those words that's thrown around way too much these days. The idea, they always used to say about hero, like heroes thrown around way too much these days. Socialism thrown around way too much these days. People that are nothing, anything like a socialist at all, and have no socialist thought at all, are called socialists often, and then those that define themselves as socialists often are not even socialists. The big thing is that, and I always try to point out, it's about the workers, not the shirkers. If you don't have a job and you really have no intention of getting a job, you're a shirker and we don't need you. It's the workers' position. This is the same way it's been over the years, over now going on 2 centuries. This is nothing new. There's nothing new. That's what I want to talk about tonight. I love talking about the base core issues. One of the big things is that I've been noticing lately is that I don't really know what, like I always talk about it on here. I say there are the de jure issues that come up and people just happen to follow them, whatever. It's as if we have no issues in this country, as if we have nothing going on, as if any, even if, like, I would still be doing, I mean, the problem is I think there are people out there. That as long as I guess the Palestinian situation was resolved or whatever, or at least not in the forefront, there are people out there that would have a Biden administration. They would think, oh, Biden's second term is all great. Everything's perfect. Everything's great in the world. It's all good. Let's read the platform again. Let's be good Democrats and read the platform. Oh, yeah. The stupid thing is let me tell you this. I would be on here just as pissed off today with Biden as president as I am with Trump. It doesn't change. I barely see a damn difference. And if you think that there is a major difference between Trump and Biden or any other Democrat or any other Republican, you, my friend, need to listen to the show. You may hate what I have to say, but you'll at least learn something because there is something wrong with you. Something very, very wrong with you. There's something you're missing. And I'm going to tell you what it is. And I talk about it all the time. Remember, I said that workers, not shirkers. We don't support shirkers. We don't people that want to do anything. We don't support the people that just want to just sit back and collect benefits or do anything like that. That's none of it. If you're a worker and you're unemployed and you're getting like, you're the battle and everything like that, that's a different story. That's a different story. But if you completely gave up the system, then you're a shirker. What are shirkers? I just said people that gave up the system. They just don't even care. They receive money or whatever benefits or whatever, and they go about their lives. They don't really care about the rest of the stuff. Some of them are the protesters, some of them are not. But also shirkers are the very rich. The family members, the sons, the people that really don't deserve what they get, but they get stuff. The people that sometimes do some work and really don't really care about doing a whole hell of a lot, and they get a lot of things. The people that end of the day get more than their value is, by far. The people that go out there every day
to make themselves a little bit richer by making us die a little bit harder. So it's not just the poor people that basically say, I'm poor, I have nothing I can do. And I, again, like, there are people that can't do stuff because of disability. There are people that can't do stuff because the mental illness, this and the other. These are different things, all right? And these can be taken care of, and society should take care of these people. And even if you decide, hey, I don't want to work anymore, fine. Society should find a way to take care of you, but you're not going to get the best of society. The best of society is reserved for those workers that do it every day, that go to work, that have a life, that want to have an equal life, an equal setting, an equal understanding of things at the base minimum they're able to achieve. And the base minimum is not minimum wage. The base minimum is not whatever the poverty line is. That's a bunch of bullshit. The idea that the people should have a decent housing, the ability to have a family, the ability to decide not to have a family, the ability to be able to have children, the ability to not decide to have children, the ability to have children whether or not they're with a partner that basically can or cannot have children. Because, I mean, at the end of the day, if you really believe in any pro-life movement, why are you not supporting basic IVF care? And you're like, well, that costs too much money. How are we going to pay for it? In España, the cost for treatment for IVF per IVF is 3,000 euros. So basically about $3,200. In the United States, it can run you $25,000. I always bring this up because there was a doctor one time. He said, look, IVF technology is extremely old. We've had it since 1978. It's nothing new. It's not that hard to do. You could do it at home. The problem is you have to retrieve the egg, but that's the only thing. Everything else, you could pretty much do at home. You really could. I mean, just you need the microscope, you do that, you put everything back, you throw that. I mean, the thing is I'm oversimplifying it, but at the end of the day is it's not that expensive. It's not that hard to do. But the problem is we live in a society based on profit. So things like weddings, funerals, and IVF, unfortunately, things that are in demand and desire are not regulated to any extent. It's basically just, well, whatever they tell me, that's the price. So somebody can make a coffin for $400 and sell it to you for $14,000. Somebody can tell you IVF is $25,000 and you believe it. And you think, well, maybe in Mexico it's just a little bit cheaper. The truth of the matter is we have a system, and I tell you what, the very first roadblock in being free, truly free, where you're actually basically, I make money, my money goes to pay for rent or mortgage or whatever, and goes to pay for my utilities, and I go to work. That's it. That's the responsibilities people have in Europe because usually they have public transportation and it's reliable public transportation, and it's good public transportation, it's clean transportation, and it's safe public transportation. And they don't have to worry about all this bullshit. They don't have to have a car, they don't have to have anything else. I owned a bar, I didn't have a car. I used to go to the to Macro. It's a business. They only sell to autonomous people that are, that own their own business. I'd go and pick up a shit ton of liquor. I'd get these big bags that I'd get from Mercadona, that the ones you pay 1 euro for, the expensive ones. And so I'd fill those things up, two of them, with liquor, and then take it on the get on the bus with the bags, then fill it up, go wait for the bus. And I wasn't waiting for the Sevilla bus. No, I was waiting for the Provincia bus. So it may be 20 minutes because the last one just left, or it may be 50. And then I'd get on the bus, and people, I wonder what they all thought. It's like, man, what is all that noise? It's like, got a lot of glass in there. And it was me and my bottles, my liquor bottles. And I go put it in my bar, and I did my bar and everything else. Didn't need a car. Ain't that something, man? I still had a business, and I didn't even need a car. So imagine if you didn't have a business, you were an employee for somebody, you don't need a car. You could walk. That's why one of the biggest professions that are out there in the medical industry is podiatrists. You see them everywhere. That's why España makes some of the best shoes in the world. You can get on the bus. You can get your skateboard. Yeah, I knew a lot of guys that had that when I was teaching. Bicycles, they could do anything. But what was your main expenses? It goes back down to it. Your rent, your utilities, and your food.
That's it. Public health care was taken care of. So public health care has to be priority number one. You're never going to have any kind of form of socialism without public health care. That's why one of the things that I was critical about Venezuela's government, that it never really did develop a social safety net of public health care. Public health care covers both parts, your part, and the idea that it covers the individuals that are out there that we throw to the streets, the 57% of homeless that are on the streets because they have mental illness. It takes care of those people. And people say to me, it's like, well, why would you want to lock up those people? Because they're living in a prison that's outside world. Their prison is in their mind. And they have to go out and experience all other sorts of people that have the same issues as them and other people that just want to abuse them or use them. And they get killed, they get diseases, and they're left on the street to die. I remember one morning I was driving through here. I was over by Central Express. It was close to Central Expressway. I was on Central Expressway on Service Road at 635. I see the silhouette. I see two men way up in the corner of the bridge. It looked like they were struggling over something. One man pulls something out, points it at the other man. The other man puts his arm straight up. I just see two silhouettes. I didn't see who they were or whatever. I don't know if he pulled a gun on them. I don't know if he pulled a knife on them. I don't know what the outcome was. I just know this. 57% of Americans do not deserve living on the streets. Now, let me tell you this. 43% of them don't live on deserve to live on the streets, but 57% should be taking care of their mental illness. The other 43% are mainly out there due to drug abuse. And the drug abuse can easily be taken care of too. We need a system just like Portugal, the real system like Portugal, not the California system. The system where the judge gives you two options. You can either go to prison or you can go to rehab. If you go to rehab too many times and you fail, you go to prison. And if you're successful at rehab, you're thinking, well, I don't know if I'm going to be able to find a job. Well, guess what? You get a job at the rehab center because they need people. Anyway, you see how all these things build on themselves? You see how, like, when you start doing stuff for your own society instead of for, just basically going out there and say, well, the only thing government can do well is the military? I mean, I did. There was one good thing John Stewart one time said, and it was really, really accurate. He says, you hear all these people, they talk about, like, the Great Depression, and they say, oh, well, the New Deal, all that stuff, that the the WPA, the NRA, none of those things, none of those work programs that were set up by Roosevelt worked. No, I didn't do anything. It wasn't until World War II with the war, that's what started everything. That's the reason why the economy grew. That's the way, reason why everything became successful. It had to be a war. So military spending does work. And like John Stewart said, it said, yeah, so you're saying that massive government spending didn't get America out of the Great Depression. It took massive government spending for the military to get America out of depression. The thing is, work is work is work. Whether you're making a path in a forest, whether you're going out there and making housing for those that don't have it, whether you're building a school, whether you're working on a bridge, whether you're going out there and building a county courthouse, it put people to work when Hoover's option was, I don't know what the hell to do. It's not the government's role. But you see what I'm saying? Like, once you start building up these little projects, you have more and more projects. And why do we keep trying to get rid of these projects? Well, we've talked about that a lot before, but I don't want to kind of concentrate on that. I just wanted to complain for a second. So you can see what these are the main issues that I'm talking about. Main issues, all right? These are the things we should be fighting over. These are the things we should be struggling for. These are the things we should be protesting for. We don't have nationalized health care. It's been 30 years since actual nationalized health care has been proposed. 32 years, actually. 1994. Think about it, the United States. So if you were around and you heard Clinton say, well, look, we want to have nationalized health care, we think it's going to be good. And then the Republicans came out and said, look, we got a better nationalized health care has been proposed. 32 years, actually. 1994. Think about it, the United States. So if you were around and you heard Clinton say, well, look, we want to

weapons and everything was over. So they didn't have to institute their plan and basically saying, like, well, look, you know, everybody should probably have insurance. They should probably buy into this thing. You know, we'll help out some people doing some other stuff. We'll get the insurance companies to agree things, but we'll still have insurance. We won't have a nationalized health care system. That was the Republican plan. Obama stole it almost word for word. Put it up there. Obama stole that plan, and he lied about the idea about a public option. And when he got to the White House, he said, I never talked about a public option. So these are the things I'm telling you. Like, so don't believe in Democrats. If you believe in Democrats, I got, you know, I don't know why you don't believe in unicorns and the Easter Bunny and all this other stuff. I mean, they're just lying to you. And then I see today, this is what's happening. You look at all the stuff that's going on, and sometimes it's too much, and sometimes it's a lot to see. And you sometimes think, well, man, this is a Trump issue. Yeah, Trump does a lot of different things, okay? I'm not going to say he doesn't. It's not status quo as it used to be. But status quo as it used to be was, and if you look at the national debt, it's basically like that. That I love the quote from the last emperor. He says, look, the empire was gone. It was basically like a show being performed for an audience that wasn't there. But why did all the other actors stay on the stage? Meaning all the people that were in the imperial court, that because there was no empire no more. He was the emperor, but there was no empire. Why did the actors stay on the stage? Why did the members of the imperial court stay? He said the reason was to steal the scenery. That's the thing. That's why you have the Democrats and the Republicans. There is no show. They're not doing anything new. They're not going to try to help you. They're there to steal the scenery, and the scenery is all the money they can pull out. And like another movie, like Goodfellas, like say, hey, when you spent all the last dimes, you used up all the credit, you light a match. And that's the thing. It's like they basically just said, look, if we can't get the money directly, we're going to get the money indirectly through any means possible. And that's why we have so much debt in this country. That's why so much debt has already been accrued over the years to benefit things that are not beneficial to the Americans. I mean, if I go over there and I tell you, like, it's going to cost $52 billion, the estimate, $52 billion to get rid of homelessness, or if I tell you that it's going to be $900 billion to actually start a public health care, these are big figures. But then if I tell you it's $10 trillion to pay for everything that occurred in Afghanistan and the Iraq War over time, that the U.S. will still have to pay no matter what. That it's still occurring, the debt's still being spent, the individuals that are injured still need treatment, still need everything else. These things that occurred that didn't benefit any Americans, didn't do anything to help us, especially the Iraq War. What was the point of that? I'm not saying that I'm so much of an isolationist, which I am, but my thing is, let the rest of the world get on with his job, and we can do everything else. This is why other countries were successful. This is why socialist movements worked in other countries, because the rest of the world got on with his job. And yes, they did accept the exploitation of people in other countries, because they said, hey, look, you know, I mean, as long as our workers here are taken care of, that's what we protest for, that's what we're doing. In a way, that's right. In a way, if you have a country that has a union, that has a bunch of unions, that fought for their rights, and they established those rights, then who the hell cares about somebody else that didn't fight for those same rights? You're the one who did it. You did all the work. Now, it'd be nice if you get the entire world to do the same thing. But the thing is, we haven't been able to wipe out like all these people that I talked about earlier. The shirkers. They're still there. And to cohabitate with shirkers, they said, all right, look, we'll leave your country alone. You know, let you use your unions and everything. We'll pay you a fair wage. We'll do all these different things. We'll pay you more in taxes and everything. We're good because we want to be in your market. We want to do business with you. But look the other way when we go to the other countries. And they did. And we have. My thing goes back down to it. It's like, this is the reason why I bring all this stuff up again. Okay, so I see all these protests. I see all this stuff about ICE. Okay, you can believe the Democratic side. You can believe the Republican side. The Republican side is going to say, well, these are criminals, and if they're not criminals, well, you know, crossing the border is kind of criminality anyway, you know. And when they cross the border, there's probably a street they crossed and didn't go to the intersection in the corner and stuff. So there's another felony. Big-time felony. But I'm going to tell you, most Republicans will probably say that, like, well, they're going out there and they're trying to arrest people that are violent criminals.

Which is true. They're trying to arrest violent criminals. But on the Democratic side, it's like, well, they're not really doing any violent criminals. They're just going after the families and these people that are part of our community, the fabric of our society, and they're taking them and they're imprisoning them, which, due to everything else, appears to be kind of true too. So how can both these things be true at the same time? Because they're doing all of that stuff. The pretense is to go out there and recover people that are the people that you don't want on the streets anyway. I mean, you don't want people that are accused of pedophilia, rape, that are accused from murder, or even like multiple burglaries or anything else like that. You don't want those people out there. They're shirkers. They're not working. They're shirkers. Hell, the pedophiliacs may be working more than the guys that are robbing stuff. But the thing is that you don't want them out there. And that makes sense. And especially if somebody comes, you got to think about it. It's like most of the immigrants that are in this country don't want that either. They don't want those people there. The way they look at it is like, look, we had an opportunity to come here and do something because this country makes more money, we'll be better off, blah, blah, blah. Hopefully that's the case for a lot of them. A lot of them, it wasn't the case. But anyway, the point is that that's their view of it, view of the world, view of the United States. They're like, look, I mean, I can't even imagine coming here and just immediately stealing stuff, but thieves can. Because if you import people, eventually you're going to import enough people, and there's going to be some thieves in there, or rapists, or murderers, or whatever. But the thing is to say, because there are some, doesn't mean they're all. But to also say that, well, these are just regular families, and they're being abused by this big old bad ICE, is a little facetious too. So we look at the middle ground. Yes, this is a problem, but there's a lot of problems in this government. I mean, is that what you want to stand on? It's very hard to actually make a protest like that. Because a protest, immediately, if you go out there and you protest ICE people while they're doing their work, well, they're a police agency. So you're disrupting an investigation. You're disrupting this. You're basically going to get arrested for something. It's not a regular protest. It's not like you go out there and you protest, even in a place where you're not allowed to protest. They can try to disperse you, you can try to do everything else, but if you're at a place where you're supposed to protest, then they're limited if they can disperse you at all. So this is why it's kind of weird for me too to think that, well, what the hell you think ICE is going to do? They're going to use every non-lethal tactic or less than lethal tactic they can against you if you protest against them, because in reality they have a complete full right to arrest you. That's the way it is, whether you like it or not. The thing is also, and I do have to recommend that I look at this and I just look at it that this is, why is this going on? Why is this so important? Why is this the main issue of the day? And you may say, well, this is important because of this, this, and this, but is it more important? Is it truly, really more important that we live in a society where your vote doesn't count because as soon as you try to make it, it's just basically, well, which party do you buy into? I mean, your vote here counts about as much as whether you drink Pepsi or Coke. You're buying a product, but you're not paying for it. And people that are paying for it are the very rich. That's why you have a $2 billion presidential election. $1 billion going to one, $1 billion going to the other. They pay for it. You get to make the Pepsi challenge or the Coke challenge and choose what the hell you want. But at the end of the day, you really just made a choice. You didn't really get to drink everything else because they keep everything. It's all for them. My thing is that when they did have the, I thought it was a little misguided, but when they did have the protest for, the No Kings protest, all this stuff, that I think that by saying that Trump is a dictator in itself is wrong because he was elected. But the idea of having a No Kings thing, I always said that we do have kings. They're billionaires. The billionaires, the corporation, these are all our kings. We have a bunch of kings. It's not Trump. Trump is a pawn with ability to make some decisions. That's the way I look at it. I look at it like 80% of the stuff Trump does is what business wants him to do because he's been paid to do it, and 20% is what he just crazily comes up with, and for whatever reason, I don't know. Like, I mean, sometimes it's because other people have told him this is a good idea or what, or maybe it's a business the guy behind it, whatever the deal is. This is a whole other side to him, but that 20% scares the businesses.
I know it does because they want you, if they pay for you, they want you to be bought. Biden was bought. Biden, you bought him, you do what you want him to do, you paid enough money. Why wouldn't you get what you want? If you bought a politician, damn it, they stayed bought. That's why the Democrats were and the Republicans were up until Trump. Trump was really one of the few ones that actually said, hey, look, I don't care, whatever. And I mean, it's a good thing in a way because you really want the politicians to be able to do what they were supposed to do to serve the will of the people. But you can't serve the will of the people if all you're doing is serving the people that bought you and not all the people. Not that I'm saying that Trump's really serving the will of people. There are a few people that basically say, well, I do agree with this, this, and this. But even the people that do agree with every, a lot of things, when I say, excuse me, backtrack, a lot of things Trump does, doesn't, they don't really agree with everything he does. They see that it's weird. There's a lot of weird things going on. And I'm also kind of concerned by that too, because every time there's a lot of weird things that go on, it either means that the corporations have come up with an idea that I can't figure out for the life of me what's the point of it, aka Greenland especially. I don't understand it. But maybe there's a corporation that'll benefit from it and they're paying the Republican Party pretty well, and that's the reason why Trump keeps going after it. And once Trump says he's going to do something, he just comes up with all these little different reasons why this, that, and the other. And sometimes they're illogical. Sometimes they're based in some kind of fact somebody told them. And then when you hear the fact, you're like, well, that's not really the whole fact, but whatever. But the point is that it could be that, or it could be just something that Trump's going off on a crazy side. Like it's just his demeanor, his decision, or whatever. And I would say that would worry me if I was around Trump, because I would say that, yes, there are people that try to take out people all the time. And I say, there's a lot of people that are like, these crazed assassins and everything else like that. But once you start screwing with the corporations, that's when you have to be worried. I mean, really, like it is. I mean, like, that's if you had enough power to go out there and then really screw over corporations to a point where they don't like it anymore, and they think that a lot of people don't really support you, they will get rid of you because they control everything. I mean, and I know like people will think, well, how would they do this? What would be the means? What would be the purpose? The purpose is they don't want to lose money. I mean, the purpose has always been that every corporation is about short-term gain. So any type of loss in short-term gain, they're going to figure out a way to try to get rid of you. And I don't mean through elections or whatever. I don't know what the hell their outcome could be. I mean, you really will be able to see if Trump was to go completely, like say, hey, I'm going to do whatever I want to do, the hell with the corporations, or if any politician was to do that, the corporations will quickly remind them that you were bought and paid for. And if they say, the hell with you, I'm elected now, they'll be like, elected? What? Well, you actually believe there's elections? And they'll be like, we got to get rid of this guy. They will find a way to get rid of him. And we're on that precipice right now. And I say, that's the weird thing. It's because Trump's ability to do stuff on his own threatens the stability of the corporations and the kings that really do run us. That threatens them. I know it's weird. It's very odd. It's like, it's almost a paradox. And so it's the idea that, I like to threaten the corporations. I like to be against the corporations. Not threaten them, with violence, but the idea, I like to be in the idea that, hey, I'm a socialist. I should be against the corporations running us. I think that we should be able to vote for ourselves. And I think we should be independent. We should be free from the involvement of this bribery in election systems. I do believe that. I mean, it's not a novel idea. I think that most people think we have something like that, and they're wrong. But I'm that person. And to think that Trump is that person for them, that's very odd. Because he stands for something that doesn't stand for them. Somebody that does something that they haven't been paid to do. So, yes, I think that a lot of them are sitting back and waiting because they know that a lot of politicians run on Trump's name. I hear campaigns all the time. A guy, people are like, oh man, I love Trump best. Like, no way, man, I love Trump better. And that's what they'll say. And you hear all these campaigns all the time, you're like that. So then they know they really can't just go out there and do something drastic. But if popularity was to slip, this, that, and the other, they would come up with something. It probably wouldn't be something, I'm not saying something like, directly, like you would know about. It would be something very indirect. I mean, there are a ton of ways to basically say, well, he was incompetent.
He had a stroke, you know, it didn't work out, you know, just we had to pull him out. J.D. Vance became president. There's about 1,000 different, I mean, if anything, I mean, like, you know, then they could, if he lost a lot of popularity, then they would push for impeachment or whatever, and they would buy off enough Republicans to get that done. But don't think this couldn't happen, because you still have to remember, the people that run us are the kings, but the kings are not Trump or this side or the other, right? Again, he's a pawn. Okay, let's put him in this regard. I always hated the rook on the chess piece. He's a rook. He can only go in one angle and he looks like a horse. I don't know. Well, you know, the thing is, I'm saying, but they have more ability than a pawn, but they don't have that much ability. The king is still the king. The Bezoses, the, you know, the people that the funniest thing, this is what I always say, it's like funny, like people can call themselves socialists in this country that don't support the worker, that are not a part of a union, that do not even probably work, but yet at the end of the day, they go out there and buy all their crap off of Amazon. You know how much stuff I've bought off of Amazon my entire life? Nothing. Nothing at all. I've never bought anything. I was a long time ago, I was going to try to start up an account with Amazon. This was probably back in 2003, and I was going to get books, and then something went wrong with the account. And fortunately for me, I didn't buy anything from them, and I started buying my books from Barnes and Noble, and I just kept buying online Barnes and Noble. I already bought with the stores. I said, the hell with Amazon, it's stupid. And ever since then, I never bought anything from them. But how many of you out there bought stuff from Amazon, Swore Kings? I mean, how many, you know, people up until like about a few years ago were driving Teslas and thinking Elon Musk was the greatest thing in the world? He's our king. These are the people that make the decisions. And then the other ones that are in the dark areas of society, the ones that you don't see, the ones that you don't know their names, those people are part of this whole decision-making process too. It's not what their vote, it's what their dollars. It's how much money they can put in. And then how much money they put in is also equal to, in correlation to, a larger sum of how much they can take out. So that's what I say you should be protesting. I mean, really, the ICE thing is nothing. The ICE thing is the protest for the ICE, to me, is basically so the Democrats can see, look, they're doing something. The Democrats still have not come up with a plan to say, basically, well, maybe we should allow people that are immigrants in this country that have had 10 or 15 years without a criminal record be able to stay here and gain citizenship within a short period of time. They haven't done anything like that. They haven't even submitted anything like that. They haven't even said they're interested in something like that. But they do want to act like, well, let's just sit back here and attack Trump, and then just like whatever Trump wants to do, we'll just say, well, we're not into that. And that's our position. Our position is whatever Trump's into, we're not into. And really, that's not, I don't see what the hell the purpose of that is if you really believe the Democrats or the Republicans. But when you do see the system the way I see it, that they're just bribed and the whole purpose is getting reelected, the message doesn't matter. Going out there and saying, look, public health care should be more important to you than if they got rid of every person that was here illegally or without papers, whatever the hell you want to say. Or if they said, look, having democracy in your workplace, having the ability to basically make a fair wage, having the ability to live a life that you can actually have three or four or five kids and not be worried about being completely impoverished. This system itself has made it so that basically it told people, said, look, you should never have kids. You shouldn't do any of these things. You'll have nothing and be happy. And that's the funniest thing. The truth, the quote that Elon said about you will own nothing and be happy is really what all of these corporations, all these people out there that are extremely rich have been trying to sell us without telling us exactly that. I mean, if there were, I don't really believe in the Illuminati and all this crap like that, but I do believe that if there were Illuminati, that would be their slogan. This is what we basically tell the people. You'll have nothing and you'll be happy. Because to have anything creates what? Assets. And assets create wealth. Their whole idea is that, okay, say for instance, if they control 97% of the world's wealth through assets, that even if that 3% bothers them, it's not the 97% that they control, it's the 3% they don't.
The problem is people that control that are the people that they believe shouldn't, because those are the regular people. Those are the people that are working people. Those are the people that with those assets eventually are to be able to come in some form of wealth sometimes. Think about it. If you rent, your parents rent, your aunts rent, then when they die, there's nothing left. But if your parents own something, your aunt owns something, she dies, she gives it to your parents. Your parents die soon after. Now you have two houses. It's assets. It's wealth. It's independent wealth. They don't want independent wealth. They want that every time you make a check, that you make a donation to them. Every time you make money, you pay into them. And when you don't have money, you owe them on credit. This is what they look forward to. This is the whole reason for all this stuff. And that's what I'm saying. Like, that to me is more worth protesting or going out there on a limb than any of this other stuff. People are going out there, and then again, they talk about that one other woman or something like that that died the other day. Let me tell you this. Did anybody ever notice that they were actually kind of egging on people to use vehicles to run away from the police? When in the hell has running away from the police been a great idea? What does it ever result in? It results in resisting arrest. They're going to arrest you for other things. You're going to have multiple charges, first off. And the other thing is, if you see a police officer even in the vicinity of your vehicle, well, it doesn't really. The whole thing about this, they're going out there and they're saying, well, hey, he was wrong to do this. He was wrong to do this. Let me tell you this. You can believe that to the day you die. But unless there's a court that really just doesn't give a shit about the law, they're going to say, well, the law says this, and he's done. I've never seen a case ever where anybody got away saying the police officer shot him from being in front of the vehicle and it was the police officer's fault. No, the hell no. But the thing is that they should have told people, do not do this. But instead, they were like, well, just hopefully somebody dies. Hopefully somebody dies. And we could blame ICE and we could say, see, we're the Democrats. Vote for us. We've been paid to do this. I mean, it's just they wanted somebody to die, whether it was going to be an immigrant that didn't really know much better because they didn't know the full intent of the laws, or somebody that did know the laws or just decided not to even care about what the laws were. They egg people on. I saw this week after week before that, and I kept seeing people drive away or do stuff, or they were basically saying, hey, look, you go out there and protest and drive away, and you'll be fine. They won't catch you. And if they do catch you, well, whatever. It's like, I was like, that is the wrong message, unless you're basically selling the idea that you want a martyr. The Democrats wanted a martyr more than anything in the world. They finally got one, and they're like, yay, you got a martyr. That was it. Yay, that's all he did. Oh, boo, Republicans. So that is a bunch of crap. The thing is that I've always been taught that when you protest something, that you try to get arrested, not try to get away. That's the determination. I mean, the idea is that you're supposed to put yourself in a position to go to jail for the old idea, go to jail for freedom. So, if you're running away, I mean, who the hell was telling everybody to run away? That was the thing. And it just seemed like it was a narrative. It was like the first time I'd actually seen that people were saying, look, I'm going to try to do something and then get away. Do something and get away. Do something and get away. Before this, I mean, I just always remember like every other protest is like, well, let's do this. And then if they get us, then they get us. And that's it. My big thing was always like the way I had always looked at it is like, well, the hell with it. Just take me to jail. Who cares? What's the problem going to jail? But they didn't want to go to jail because they'd already been told not to. This is because the whole thing was to set somebody up, one person, to fall. At least one person, maybe more. And this is what occurred. So, like I say, like, is that really what you want to stand on? Is that the real end-all problem of the day? And yet constantly we're reminded by other little problems. I mean, the whole Greenland situation, the idea that Venezuela was like 2 hours, if you ever think about it. I mean, it was basically the protests were originally still the whole Palestinian thing, even though there was nothing they could do and nobody really cared about it, that was able to do anything about it. And they were just going to let this whole thing pass on. And then all of a sudden, the Venezuela thing happens, and then basically
was it, for 2, 3 hours? I'm joking, but it was probably about 2 or 3 days. And then the Democrats didn't want to talk about that either because they wanted to help out their friends and other corporations that were going to go back to Venezuela. They don't care about this stuff. If anything, they're probably like, hey, good thing Trump did the work for us, and then later on we'll be able to benefit the rewards. But really, and the truth of the matter is that despite the fact that Trump did this so successful a mission, he was not able to make the government fall. It hasn't fallen. It's still there. And they have to deal with that, and they have to live with that. That's the thing too, though, that I really do think that whether it's Republican or Democrat, they really didn't care about the whole situation. They were just basically saying, like, well, we would have done that because we didn't afraid about the legalities of it, but hey, look, this guy here, he's going to do it for us. Great. When he's out of office, and we'll be, still reap the rewards, and we'll get our corporation friends down there to rape that country once again. That's the Democrats talking, not the Republicans. Republicans think the same way too. They just don't care about Trump. Their whole main motivation is they know that they've got about 3 more years to put up with this, and they'll let him do the other 20% as long as he has popularity and everything else goes well, because they can still get the biddings from the corporations to pay him off. But however, if those corporations are getting screwed over more, maybe like 60% is what they want and 40% is what they don't want. Or if those corporations do see that this 80-20 deal is not really working out because popularity of Trump's not there, like I said earlier, they would pull him out. So we all have all these different little things, these different little areas, that aspects of why the current administration, you protest it, but it doesn't really matter. Doesn't matter if you protest the last administration, this administration, it's the same thing. You're not protesting the core key issue. And I think what happens is, I think because those issues are just not sexy enough. They just aren't. It's sexier just to basically do the du jour issues, the things that come up every day, the things that have been coming up for years now. That's why I would say, like, if you ask most of the people that consider themselves socialists today, they'd probably say, well, when you say, what's their opinion of socialism? What does it constitute? It would be a bunch of minutiae, a bunch of little things that are from today that really don't mean anything. You can't have an economic movement, which socialism it is, and then the idea, try to transform that into a democratic socialism, which is a movement within the government and political system. You can't have it if it's only based on subject matter that is du jour, that is from today. It has to have some long-lasting impact. It has to have some relevance that carries over from years to years. I remember there was a Partido Andaluza, and it was an under or Partido Andalucía or yeah, I don't remember no more. Basically, it was an Andalusian party, and if you understand it, well, then you know more than I do because I had never really understood it. I remember that they had some offices in, like, in Marinajá and everything like that over south of Sevilla and everything. I'd seen them before, but I remember reading about them. Still really didn't grasp. It was more of a regional party, which that happens a lot. There are 1,700 parties in España to choose from. Or 1,200, excuse me, 1,200 parties, about 17 national parties that are always basically more or less vying for a few seats and diputados and all that stuff. But the thing is that of these, this Andalusian party, they had a few representatives in Andalusia, and they had like one, like in Catalonia, whatever. They had a few here, there, and everywhere. And when they were the biggest state, when they were just large as they could be. And that's the thing I look at. It's like, you go over there and they were based on one issue, some kind of regionalist movement, but it wasn't really even a movement. It wasn't really there to establish anything. It just had a few different little issues. But these issues never really amount to anything. And then now they're just kind of forgotten. They're not important anymore. Even if it was like Andalusian regionalism, to establish a region within Andalusia to basically make it an autonomous community, which almost didn't happen. A vote did occur and became an autonomous community. It's one of the largest land size and also population size autonomous communities in España. But even if it was a movement just to secure that, once that's done, it's over. So if your du jour movement that you're saying constitutes socialism, if your socialist view says, well, I really do believe in trans rights, and I really do believe in BIPOC, and I really believe that
There's a lot of white privilege, which, I'm telling you, the funny thing is, like, most of the time I hear this stuff, it's from white people, first off. Secondly, and white people that never really see anybody but white people. And a lot of them have money. But anyway, but that's the whole thing. So they go through all this list of stuff, especially the BIPOC, especially the white privilege, especially all this other crap. Then, so they go through all that and they say, this is what we stand for. This is all these are all new movements. What happens when the day after tomorrow that you have accepted different sexualities or anything else? What all these different sexualities are accepted completely, just as much as cis sexuality is. What happens if you basically say, okay, well, there are no more white people working any jobs. We got rid of them all. We replaced them with BIPOC and everything else. What happens when if you do all these things, then where are you? Where is the continuous movement from generation to generation that never changes? How do you have a movement like that? How do you have a movement based on something that's so topical that while you think that, well, that's been a long time, we got to really get these things done and everything else, but I can tell you this, go back 15 years, go back 10 years, see what percentage of people were talking about the trans movement. Probably less than a tenth of a percent of the people, and most of those people were trans. Probably how many people were informed of what a trans movement was or trans actualities of trans? That was probably less than 2% of the population. Most people didn't even consider it. They was like, well, trans, you know what I mean, like that Transformer movie? They had no clue. So this is a new movement. And basically, think about it like this. Okay, say for instance, you establish trans rights. Boom, it's done today. Well, now what is your movement about? This is the reason why socialism, based on the platform, the idea, the understanding that we need to allow the workers decide for all, to actually empower unions, to create central labor councils, to speak on our behalf, to actually elect individuals, to go before other bodies, everything else like that. If you want to do like the Soviet was a central labor council. Or the other side of it is that the party should be based on what is the best interest of the workers, and what the best interest of the workers is decided by them because they're not bribed. And also, another part is you really kind of got to get rid of the Constitution of the US because outside of single member district plurality, or at least greatly change it, you also have the problem where that we have a ton of laws instituted by both the Democratic and the Republican Party to stifle green and libertarian interest. They make all these lawsuits out there, aside from the laws they've already instituted, to basically, steal all their money, make them spend their money in ways they're not able to go out and get new members, or get new people to run for office, or get new people to support them in their political campaigns. Even though the meager funds they have, they want to just exacerbate them. So you've seen this. Really, the truth of the matter is that that's the case. If you can't go out there and get rid of the two-party system that dominates this country, I mean, really, there is no major difference. If this was just one party by one dictator, and you could only vote for that one party, and then they had the dictator's loyal minority party and everything else, or little opposition, excuse me, and they were always in the minority. There's nothing you can do. That's basically the same way we are. I used to always make that joke about, like, when we always say these countries like China, they only have one party and they're so horrible because they only have one party. It's like, but we got two. The idea is, at the end of the day, there are so many other little factors that you have to get past, and so many things that you have to move forward on. You have to basically get money out of all the elections. You really have to go out there and make it so that the people have the ability to control the own elections. You have to basically get the people so that they're organized, unionized, and they actually have a say in their own corporations. You have to envision the markets of your country, or your country as a market, and then the people that come in there, these corporations, have to abide by your rules or just not even sell in your country. You have to basically say, look, you're either going to play like this or you're not going to play here at all because we're not going to take this crap.
You have to steal in all these different things, and you have to place in all these different benefits that actually benefit the workers, because the workers are the ones who came up with them, and the workers are the ones who struggled for them, and the workers are the ones who do the work. You have to invent nationalized health care. You have to go out through a whole system of saying we need safety nets for society, members of the mentally ill community, all these different things. If you could do all these different things, then you could start having society that actually does work for its people. Instead, you have a two-party society paid off by bribes, a $2 billion election for two candidates. You have $27 trillion in debt, and you have nothing to show for it. There's no nationalized health care. There's no taking care of the mentally ill except throwing them on the side of the road. There's 100,000 deaths a year due to overdose. Yet, the main thing the Democrats want you to protest is anything that Trump does. If Trump does it, then it's bad. But not all of it's bad, because some of that stuff actually helps their corporations too. So that Maduro thing, forget about that. Don't worry about it. Go back to the ICE thing, because that's like kind of a Trump thing, whatever. Let's go concentrate on that. Let's do that. So I'm telling you, you got to stop listening to these two people. You got to stop listening to the Democrats. You got to stop listening to the Republicans. They're leading you down the same well. It's support whatever corporations support them. And if you want to have kings over, and you want to have, all these different billionaires steal more and more until you have nothing left, and you just basically work to pay their bills, to pay for the expenses, and they act like, well, you owe it, this, that, and the other, because you don't own anything. You have zero assets, and they control all the assets, which they want to do. If you want to keep doing that, then keep doing it. Keep voting Democrats. Keep voting Republicans. Go out there and protest ICE. Don't think about yourself. Don't think about all the stuff they've stolen from you over the years. But if you really want to get together, and you really want to make a difference, and you really want to bring together all the other workers, which that's all we are. Like I say, you can break down people by BIPOC, you can break down people by race, you can break them by sex, you can break them down by all these different things. But at the end of the day, everybody is a worker. And if you want to say, hey, look, we're getting screwed over here, we're getting the worst part of all this, we're losing all this, the gains we have to the few gains we have to the rich. And then at the end of the day, the rich said, we're going to steal everything you have, and you're going to be happy about it. And you're going to pay them to rent it back from them. And you're not protesting that. You're not protesting that the Democratic Party is a sham. You're not protesting that the Republican Party actually has the honesty to tell you they're stealing from you. You're not protesting any of that stuff. You're not protesting Bezos. You're not protesting Elon. You're not protesting all these rich people that control you, that want to see you fail so they could be just a little bit more richer. They're not the same people that back in the 90s and all this stuff that would go out there and raid corporations for their pensions and steal the pensions and put people on early retirement that go home and kill themselves because they didn't have anything left. They're going to have to work till the day they die now. You don't care about those people. You don't care about the people that have been sitting in this country for the last 30 some odd years, 32 years, that thought one day maybe they'll actually have a healthcare system that works for them, that doesn't cost them anything because they're citizens in a country. And if they actually do believe this is a great country, they should be offered these rights and privileges. Well, rights, they have privilege, they don't have rights. That's true. No, I've talked about that enough. But the thing is that I say you don't go out there and fight for any of those damn things. All you're doing is fighting against something that Trump did because some other Democrats said do it and go get yourself killed. And at the end of the day, we'll have a martyr and our $1 billion will pay for something. Elections to win so we can continue to steal shit from you. Think about it. The whole Biden administration, what has the Biden administration done for the people? Feel good legislation. I say the big thing Biden did was tell people, say, hey, look, take down those signs that say men and women, and let the whoever wants to use the bathroom use the bathroom. And says, but the government's not going to pay you for new signs. We're not even going to spend that dime. We're going to just steal money while we're here. The show continues. The audience is not there, and the actors are just there to steal the scenery. That's what they're doing. They're stealing the scenery, and you're not even looking at that.
Hell, they don't even talk intelligently anymore. They talk about the same bullshit all the time, whether it's Democrats or Republicans. Republicans are like, oh, well, we support Trump, man. I'd be like biggest Trump guy there was. I'm like MAGA, blah, blah, blah. And I saw Trump and I just say, man, I think that's some of the greatest shit I've ever seen. These are actual candidates. I heard a guy talking like that today on the radio. I've heard him a couple different times. And on the Democratic side, it's like, oh man, I can't believe we're living in a society where, ICE is dominating our streets and, we got to be, out there and we're like, we don't know. We're all scared about everything. I mean, let me tell you this. I'm not damn scared of ICE. I'm not scared of all this other stuff. I don't even see the shit going on. And even if it was going on, that's not my biggest concern. My biggest concern is all this is a sham. My biggest concern is that no matter how many times they always put the carrot out in front of us and how many times people fall for it, we've never got the carrot. And the little stuff we've had has been stolen from us year after year after year. The decades are telling you, well, maybe you need less kids, or maybe you don't need a bigger house or big cars or whatever the deal is, but maybe you just need some of the things you can buy. But less kids, definitely less kids. Eventually, maybe move into an apartment. Maybe you got like a dog. Well, the dog can't afford it because it's too much money and everything else. Just settle on a cat. But every little damn dime you make, you owe us. Anyway. All right, this has been the Daily Worker. I've got to tell you, my whole complaint today, and if you understand it, is that we're protesting the wrong things. We don't, it's like we have cancer, and we're like, I've got a little bit of numbness in my left index finger. We're protesting the left index finger, but we do not protest the cancer. Because the cancer is something you can't see. It's pervasive entire your body, but you can't see it. You can feel your little finger's numbness, or your middle, or your index finger, left index finger. You can feel that. And that's what we're protesting. So we'll protest the ICE. We'll protest all these different things that Trump does, except some of the ones that really do benefit Democrats, Republicans. You got to stop. You got to forget those things. You got to forget the Venezuela things. You got to forget all this stuff. But we'll protest the symptoms of cancer, but we won't protest the cancer that's in this country. We act like it doesn't exist because that's just such a boring topic. It's been around for such a long time. Why do we want to protest this boring topic of being under the kings of these billionaires and everything? We don't want to protest that. Let's go protest the topics du jour. All right, well, keep being a du jour socialist. Keep being an idiot. Keep buying into the Democratic Party and keep buying what the Republicans sell you. Keep telling you those guys are idiots and those guys are the great guys and these guys are the wrong guys. Don't believe me, but it's coming for you. Elon's right. You will own nothing. I'm not going to say you're going to like it, but you will own nothing. All right, with that, this has been the Daily Worker. Thanks for joining us tonight. We will be back with new live episodes of Daily Worker next week. And with that, I appreciate you joining us, and we will be right back with more programming here on the Unexplained Radio Network. So join us for that, and yeah, I appreciate you joining us. Been a great time. We will see you later here on the Daily Worker. As always, in solidarity.

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All right. Let's see what we got. We had some different things this week. We went over some different stuff last week. We had a really fun time last week. I just berated a lot of people for being idiots. I don't know, man. I got to say, there was a lot of them. I was hearing, the funny thing is before this show, before this was Blue Nights, but a rebroadcast of the show from last week was on, and it was just, I was on a chair, I tell you what. But, I mean, hey, we'll try to cheer some people up again tonight. It's just like, oh, I'm the victim. Oh, you know, I'm the victim. I'm a 50-year-old woman, and I was in sex with my son's friend that's 30 years old, and, you know, it's like, come on, right? That being said, thank you for joining us tonight. Going on the great Republic of Texas. We have a lot of different listeners from around the world. One of the fun things was is that over the duration of so many days, and I kind of wanted to make note of this, just a while back, I just go back on it, a custom report from a little bit back, and we'll see what we got. All right. We have over, I just wanted to check on this one more time, just over the last few days, 111 different countries that have listened. So I was just saying that we've been having large popularity, and I do appreciate people listening to Radio Garden and a lot of different sources. I mean, there's so many different things nowadays, and we're on so many different little, apps and everything, so it's great. In 111 different countries. All right, in the last few days, appreciate it. And for the guys that are listening now, thank you again. And also, I always encourage people to go to unexplainedradio.com because we do have a chat room on there, actually. So I know people love listening on their little apps and stuff like that, but, you know, we're there too. So, anyway, this is Unexplained Love, the show that likes to talk about all things that you shouldn't talk about, and especially families, relationships, and all that entails. But also, another thing I want to mention also is Unexplained Radio Network, unexplainedradio.com. We're always accepting new show ideas. If you can make a show, so basically 45 weeks up to 52 weeks a year, about 1 hour a week. If you have some concepts that you can think is absolutely famous and absolutely would love to divulge for that long duration of time, then by all means, send it to us at the Unexplained Radio Network. Send us an email. We will definitely consider it, and maybe you'll have your own show where you can bore people from over 111 different countries in just a few days. All right, we do have a bunch of different topics today. Our topic starting off, and we have a couple of different ones, and it's family night, so we're going to keep it all in the family. 16 times people were fed up with their families and for extremely legitimate reasons. Okay, they just said, I hate my family, I need to leave them. And we had this story just a few minutes ago where, and I'm not saying you should do this, but this is, I'm definitely not saying you should do this. There was a woman that her mother was, you know, using her when she was younger to say that she was, ill all the time so they could get attention and rewards and money and all this stuff, whatever. And so the daughter got some guy to kill her mother, and she just got out of
prison a few years ago. She was only there for like 10 years with a guy that she arranged to kill her mom. Some guy thought he was going to get laid. That guy, he's still in. He's still in. He's in there for life plus 25 years. So, yeah. I really feel sorry for him. You know, I mean, her, I mean, yeah, she got, you know, I get it, you know. But, I mean, if she, what she's saying is real, then I get it. But, you know, the other guy, it's like, he's just an idiot. He just fell for it. He wants a vagina. All right, so anyway, here we're going to start off. Number one, while my mom was dying of cancer, her family turned against her, against me, and tried to take full custody of my youngest sibling because, in their opinion, my father wasn't fit to take care of her. My mom and dad got a divorce, and my mom cheated on my dad with her boss, but he was always a great dad. I got into argument with my mom because of them. Unfortunately, she stayed mad at me up until her death. They were all also petty as hell and kicked my dad out of a memorial service that was held in my mom's apartment. Actually, I wouldn't want to go see the old whore anyway. Or their family. I mean, you know, anyway. They told my dad that she had a new partner, and because of that, my dad shouldn't be there. My dad did thankfully get custody of my younger sister, but my mom's toxic family tried to take control of my mom's Social Security benefits that would have helped my dad raise my sister. They were harassing my dad on a daily basis in order to get him to sign away his rights to these funds. Yeah, that's the funny thing. I mean, the benefits that benefit the child often are fought over to not benefit the child. I mean, I know a friend of mine, like, you know, when his kids were young, his wife, you know, they would redo the kitchen, they'd go on vacations, they would go, you know, buy new vehicles and all this stuff. And when his kids come of age, or finally did come of age, and he didn't have to pay anymore, all of that stuff seemed to stop, and actually for him, I mean, you know, it just like seemed like a wave of new money coming in. I mean, this is really the truth. I mean, almost to anybody's income, you know, you think about how much people make, and you're like, man, I need more money, but you don't really ever kind of quantify it. But for most people, you know, just something like $300 a month, or $500 a month, you know, maybe up to $1,000 a month. Well, you know, some people, $300 would definitely just change their lives. But, I mean, even people that are making a good amount of money. I mean, people that are making $100,000 plus a year, $150,000 or $200,000, just to give them $1,000 more a month, they would say that would drastically change their life. I know it's weird. I mean, you can make so much more money when you add it up. And you're like, well, you think about it, it's like, say, $500. $500 per year, you're only talking about $6,000 more dollars, but it's $6,000 net. I mean, when I say net, yeah, net. Yeah, because it's already taxed, everything else. So you're netting $6,000. And that would definitely change your life. I mean, this is weird. Like, you make so much more than that, yet $6,000 could change your life. It's true, if you ever think about it. I mean, you know. So, but I say, like, you know, these things here, like, you know, getting money for you know, children or this, that, or the other, or just trying to take money away from stuff, it would definitely change their life, but it wouldn't help out the kids. And in this case, the Social Security money, you know, like, it really probably helped him be able to raise his kids easier or something, or at least, like, you know, make it so that life is pretty decent, you know. Little pretty penny there. Anyway. Yeah, that's a funny thing. I have one story I want to kind of mention. This is a Biff story. See, Biff really hated, like, his entire family, and he's still not even close to his family. And, you know, like, he had stories, like, where his dad, you know, would work till 3 in the morning, and then, so his, but Biff's bedroom was in the washing room, so his dad would get home at 3, and, you know, like, he had stories, like, where his dad, you know, would work till 3 in the morning, and then, so his, but Biff's bedroom.

course, he's gonna wake up, so he didn't get any sleep at all. And so, and there's so many other things about like his dad and everything, and banging chicks and everything. But the funny thing is that even his mom, like they were at one time living in a one bedroom apartment, and of course his mom goes out all night, and then when they come back, him and his two sisters are supposed to be asleep. It's like 3 or something in the morning. She comes back with this guy, and then she goes over there, and then she's banging this guy in this studio apartment with 3 kids in there. This guy didn't even know it was kids or something like this. Some other guy, this random guy. So then, of course, he said, like, like I had to basically raise my sisters by myself. And so his whole story was that he hated his parents, and he had a lot of other stories about why he hated his parents, but he never really thought they were worth a damn. And he's like, "What do I need you for? I didn't, when I needed you weren't there. And when now I don't need you, then what the hell I care?" I mean, he even said like one time, like his dad got remarried and then had another kid, and his kid had like all these new like games, video games, all this other stuff too. But then one time, like he didn't have much money, and his own son, Biff's own son, was sick, and he went and asked his dad for some money, and he's, "Oh no, I can't give you anything." And so he's like, "What the hell? Why do I even bother coming around here? I kowtow myself before you and say, please. I mean, I really need some help for my kid." And then you tell me to go screw myself, and I'm like, I don't, what do I need this for? I mean, so what I'm supposed to do, come here and act like, all these good things you did when I was a kid? And, it's like, just go buy your new kid some more video games and stuff. How about that, Anyway, so there are a lot of times people do hate their parents. And I mean, like, the thing is it's not a big problem hating different family members in your family. I mean, there's always people that say, "Man, there's no way you could never hate your mom or your dad." And like, okay, what if your dad raped you as a kid? Well, could you hate your dad then? It's like, maybe, but you can't, you gotta like find like forgiveness. And it's like, yeah, well, you didn't have to go through that. So you didn't have to find the forgiveness that this other person you're asking to find will have to do because to get over those kind of things. Or what about if your mother killed your sister? So, just, I mean, come on, man. I mean, there's a lot of different things why people hate family members. And a lot of times they're very justified. Okay. And she was talking about the signing away of the rights. And at the very end, she had something else here. She said, "I convinced my dad not to, and I blocked all of their numbers from his phone. I also blocked all of them on social media and haven't talked to them since." Dude, I don't understand why he wouldn't do that. Like, he has, again, this is one of those things. It's like, why do people feel obligated to talk to people that benefit them in no way whatsoever, what form, shape, whatever? It doesn't help them at all. What is the purpose of that? I mean, really, think about it. You got somebody out there that you don't even give a shit about, but yet you're like, "Oh, if they call me or if they have an emergency, I have to keep their number on." But fuck them, man. Delete their fucking number. Tell them go fuck themselves. Block everything from them. They try to call you another number, block that fucking number too. You don't need anything from them. If they have an emergency, hopefully it's them dying. And then, they're like, "Hey, I want to apologize." You know what you can do to apologize? Shove it up your ass, your dying ass. Go die. Anyway, leave me the fuck alone. Anyway. But I'm the same guy that told somebody one time, I said, "Hey man, you're not even invited to my funeral." So, I mean, hey, I'm pretty callous about things. Number two, I haven't spoken to anyone in my family for 5 years. I came from a background of abuse, both physical and mental and emotional as well. Oh, okay, he said both physical as well as mental and emotional. I was saying, why'd you put it as both if you're going to say three things? Anyway. Never mind, that's me, that's me. My family put the fun in dysfunctional. The final straw was around the holidays 5 years ago. I spent my weekend working on a gift for one of my brothers. He and his wife had a baby boy in late April, and for the holiday cards, they sent out pictures. So I had my mom get me pictures of my brother as a baby and convince my sister-in-law to give me baby pictures of herself too. I bought a frame that had three spots and put three pictures of their boy in the middle and three baby pictures of each of them on the side. Okay.
When I gave my brother the gift,

gift, he was mad because we agreed at Thanksgiving that we weren't doing gifts that year. Later, he and my other brother pointed and laughed at me, calling me spoiled because I'm the youngest child. All right, look. If you say you're not gonna give gifts and somebody gives you a gift, you just say thank you, and it's like, all right, whatever. So I didn't get you a gift because I thought we weren't giving them, but hey, look, I appreciate it, all right? It is what it is. But I mean, I don't have anything for you because we kind of agreed on that. I would just say that, let it be. And then, the other one's laughing at you and pointing at you because you're spoiled. And he says this, I didn't say anything at the moment, but the next day I called my mom and told her I was upset. She said it was my fault because I was jealous of him. After that, I didn't call any of my siblings or my mom because I wanted to see if they would bother to contact me. Okay, and it goes on. It says the only time I heard from them over the course of a year were my birthday to help me clean my mom. What? The only time I had heard from them over the course of a year were my birthday. She said, were my birthday to help clean my mom's house and to make plans for the holidays. I decided if they couldn't pick up the damn phone once to see how I was doing, I didn't need a part of that. So the only times I had heard from them over the course of the year were my birthday and to help. I guess she meant and to help clean my mom's house. Okay, and to make plans for the holidays. My thing is this, if you decide to like pull somebody out of your life and you don't want to talk to them anymore, don't answer. I mean, just give up. Just give up completely. I would have not even answered for any of these calls. I mean, even if they'd have called for your birthday, I'd be like, you know what? Fuck you. I'm done with you. And then, but I'm damn sure not gonna go clean the mom's house. The hell with that. And I mean, like them, I'd just say, look, I mean, you go over here, you laugh at me, you point at me, you call me spoiled. What the fuck is wrong with you people? I'd be like, you know what? I'm just getting the fuck out of here. Here, look here. I'm so spoiled. Fuck you. Fuck you. Fuck you. None of you are cool. I'm out of here. All right. Fuck all them people. You don't need them. And I mean, they don't need you. They don't. They damn sure don't need you. I mean, if they do need you, it's probably for subservient bullshit. All right. Well, number three, my aunt through marriage is totally batshit and called the cops on us for taking my 16-year-old cousin to the dog park. We were gone for 40 minutes. My uncle knew about it, and we even mentioned we were going. They were staying at my home at the time for a short visit. So when we drove back to the house, we were really confused by the cop cars. The cops told me he felt sorry for my family because we had to deal with her. Once the cops left, I found out my aunt bit my uncle in the calf and threw my flower pots in my home. I kicked her out that day. Are you fucking kidding me? First off, let me tell you this. The best way for relatives to visit you isn't through a hotel. They have these things. They don't have to stay with you. They can stay on their own. Let them be crazy in their own place. All right? And then the second thing is, so this person goes over here. You try to help them out by taking their stupid little bratty kid out to some dog park. And then it's like, I mean, come on, you would think they would want the respite. And then she just freaks out and then calls the police. And then for some reason, they get in some fucking argument. And then she's throwing your own shit at your uncle and bit him on the calf. Like, how the hell do you bite somebody on their calf? I mean, you have to be on the fucking floor. Anyway, I would have been like, fuck all y'all. Fuck your kid, fuck you, fuck everybody. I mean, I'm done with you. There's no way in hell. I mean, like the uncle, I'd be like, look, you married that dumb bitch, and you get to stay with her. Fuck off. I should say asshole, I should say bitch. Like I said a long time ago, trying to, just because we shouldn't like derogatorily, refer to somebody because of their sex as being bitch or anything like that. Yes. Because, I mean, you really think about it. I mean, the truth of the matter, bitch is supposed to be somebody that just complains a lot. So a man can complain a lot, but really, you should just call them assholes. But you can say bitch. I mean, you can call somebody a bitch. I don't really give a shit. You can call a woman a bitch or a guy a bitch, but I shouldn't just, that shouldn't be your go-to, Your go-to
Because, like, think about it. What if the woman is, like, basically just being an asshole, and she's not really bitching at all, and you call her a bitch? Then aren't you really just basically using it as a go-to word rather than explaining what she's doing? Huh? Aren't you? I don't give a shit. Do what the fuck you want to do. But for me, I'm kind of like, you know, I mean, I'd rather address people by what they really are. Assholes, shitheads, dickheads, motherfuckers. Stuff like that, you know, and rather just go to random, well, because you're a woman, thus, you know. I mean, it's weird. You don't have, I guess you got a guy, you call him a dick. Whatever. And that doesn't mean you're a dick. You know, you can be just an asshole. Anyway. Anyway, number four, my father was never there for me. He screamed at my mom all the time and blamed her for things she didn't do. She isn't the best in the med she is in the best medical condition because she has epilepsy and surgery wounds, among other things. Her medical issues got worse over the years, and my dad didn't give a damn. Well, I did everything I could to support her. Then the divorce came around, and suddenly he showed interest in me. What is this? Well, I did everything I could to support her. Then the divorce came around. He showed. Okay, so I guess he divorced her mom. Although I didn't stay with him, I gave him the chance to stay in touch with me. Well, maybe he got interested in you because he thought that he was gonna have to pay less in child support because he knew that he was gonna have to pay her because she probably had all these illnesses. She wasn't gonna work, so it was gonna, you know, end up in that regard. That he was thinking, well, at least maybe I'll get 20% visitation so I can not pay 100%, you know. Anyway, I gave him a chance to stay in touch with me. I was quickly disappointed when he preferred his stepson over me. I felt like the fifth wheel all the time, and it was too much to handle. I'm doing fine now because of a healthy, out of sight, out of mind mentality helped me build up my own life. That is a good way to look at it, like the out of sight, out of mind type of stuff. Yeah, like if you have bad people that basically just ruin your life and they basically bring nothing but, so said, negative vibes, or they're just always just negative pieces of shit, just chop them out of your life like a bad piece of cancer growing on your skin. You know, just cut that motherfucker out, you know, and just, and you'll never miss them. You never will, because you know that when you go with them or do anything with them, it's always just a pain in the ass. So there you go. Yeah, that's my testimony. Number five. When my grandmother was dying, my mom was her primary caregiver. My uncle couldn't be bothered to visit or help out except to do things like make sure her last will and testament was up to date. Well, he wanted to get things in order before she passed. He was pissed that we got an addition on our house to add an accessible bathroom and bedroom for her, and he accused my mom of stealing his inheritance because she accepted the offer my grandma made to put forth a little money to help with it. She maybe gave us $5,000 on an $80,000 plus renovation, but in his mind, the whole thing was paid for from his money. Yeah, he was collecting. You know, grandma wasting her money, and say so it's kind of like the Seinfeld one with George Costanza, where his parents, you know, they could either stay there and sit on the money in New York and not spend a lot because their income, but he'd have to see them all the time, which was a pain in the ass, or they go to Florida, spend all the money, and he wouldn't have to see them. So that was his two options. So at the end of it, you know, he figured, like, hey, they would have a lot of money, so he wanted them to stay there. But they said, too late. They already said they were going to leave. They discussed it with Kramer. All right, that was a good episode. After my grandma died, he didn't even wait until after the funeral to start going through her apartment and taking anything of value he might be able to sell. He's just a horrible person. When he dies, I won't be at his funeral. Well, yeah, I mean, I wouldn't see him ever again. I'm just tell him to go to hell. And the worst part about that kind of stuff is I'm the type of person that I just hate people so much that I would just basically say, you know what, take the fucking money. Get the fuck out of my life already. You know, you kind of buy something with that stuff. And I know sometimes it can be very expensive because you would stand to gain a lot more. But sometimes just the headache the person is, the best thing is even if you're supposed to get like $100,000 from your grandma or whatever the hell it is by selling off her shit, or your mom or whatever it is, and you gotta fight your brother over it. Sometimes, man, you just gotta look at the stuff you got and you're like, look, I don't wanna
to fight this fucker over $100,000 and him bitching the whole time. I would rather, see, I used it for a man that time. I would rather him just take it and get out of my life already. So, you know, that's the way I am kind of about a lot of stuff. Number six, I don't like talking to my sister because I got fed up with being yelled at every day. She treated me more like a servant than her little sister. She forced me to do things for her and would start by asking nicely, but then she would yell and scream. She literally thinks her opinion is fact and other people's opinions are wrong. If I thought differently from her, then I got yelled at. My other sister screams at me too. I talked to her boyfriend recently and she's apparently still like this at age 24. She screamed at me for just about anything, and she would only do it when my parents weren't home, because my mom wasn't there when it happened. She didn't know who was lying, so she did nothing about it. This is my life for 17 years. It's kind of funny. They got these two, the picture shows two girls, and one girl's just like hugging the other girl, while the other girl's got her hand down, like in her head in her hand. And the one that's hugging her is, like, flipping her off at the same time. So, it's kind of a funny image. A little cute chick, but it's very funny. It's just, like, I don't know, it looks weird. Anyway, and that's, like, a stock image from Getty. That's weird. That's what Getty comes up with, stock photos. I mean, I gotta come up with some weird stock photos like that for Getty. They're like, hey, look, I'm gonna make some stock photos of me flipping off little children. Anyway. And today in the news, some guy is going around flipping off little children. Anyway, you make money off that then, I guess. They probably all do it AI now, but anyway. In my junior year of high school, I should have came with that idea 10 years ago. In my junior year of high school, I became depressed and wanted to kill myself after a while. See, this is a big thing, too. Like, I always say that sometimes there's this high school bubble. And, like, especially with kids, you know, like, I mean, you know, that age, they think high school is their entire universe and the entire world. This is part of the reason why you should take kids to see different parts of the world when they're in high school, so they realize that, man, there's a whole other world going on out there, and this is not it. But yet, if you're just stuck there in high school and all you do is see the same people, then, you know, you can get depressed by a lot of different things. Like, you know, I'm not just saying bullies and all that bullshit, but I'm just saying, like, you can get depressed by the fact that, like, even nobody's bullying you. You could be depressed by the fact that, man, you know, these guys, the hot guys, they get the hot chicks, and that guy with that big wang, he gets the hot chick, and I've seen him in the shower, and I think I'm kind of attracted to him, and I like his big wang, but he gets hot chicks, and I ain't ever going to get a hot chick or a guy with a big wang. Maybe I could try to talk to him some more. But anyway, but the point is that, see, this is what happens in high school, you know, you kind of get, you realize that where your limitations are at, like you're not going to be that person, and you think that this is your entire world, this is always the way it's going to be, and it may be. You may basically be relegated to be the middle of the pack where you're not really getting bullied or anything else, but you're not going to get the hot chick or anything like that. It doesn't matter, like, you know, how many years go down the line. But it does feel like such a pressure cooker of emotion because you feel like this is it. This is everything, you know, whether the world will be like this or not afterwards, it almost doesn't matter because the world is like this now because you don't understand the world. And I do think that a lot of times when kids get to travel and see different parts of the world, even that exposure to it and then coming back to high school, they're like, yeah, you know, I mean, yeah, there's a way out. I mean, there's other places. I mean, there's things that go on, you know. I mean, I don't know. It does help a little bit. But if you never went anywhere and you're just stuck in high school and then things like this happen, you're probably going to become so depressed you will want to kill yourself. I mean, most kids are always depressed. They want to kill themselves. I mean, that's just basically the way it is for almost the littlest of things. But, you know, they don't go through with it or whatever. But you don't want to have a, you know, like I told my daughter a long time ago, I said, like, you know, when she was in middle school, I said, look, everybody in your middle school is a loser. All right? Get that through your head first off. They're all losers. So don't act like, you know, well, this one guy or this one girl or whatever they're doing, they're losers, okay? So it doesn't really matter what they think or what they say or anything else. Don't go out and get caught up in the idea. It's like, oh, my God, what's his name? It's like, you know, doesn't really think well of me or highly of me or whatever the fuck. Who gives a shit? They're losers.
So I told her that, I think it helped out, because I mean, I taught like middle school before, and I realized, middle school and high school, I said, the kids, they need to realize that even the kids they look up to in their peer groups are losers, and they're never going to amount to anything. So what the fuck do you care what they think? If they don't like you, they don't love you, or whatever, who gives a shit? They're losers. So that's what children need to learn, that other children are losers. And, also your kid's probably gonna be a loser too. Hey, look, I mean, we're all losers in life. I mean, very few of us actually ever amount to anything. So, that's the problem about being a loser. You just gotta be a big fish in a small pond, that's all. Okay, let's go back to the story. In my junior year of high school, I became depressed and wanted to kill myself. And after a while, I was sent to a hospital. Eventually, I returned home and started outpatient treatment. I hid in a closet when I heard my sister come home, and she laughed at me for it. She said that she's there for me and I can talk to her about my problems, but I told her that she's my problem. So what did she do for this extremely fragile, suicidal girl? She yelled at me and accused me of lying. I couldn't take it anymore, so I ran out of the house and I ran into the woods, passing my parents in the garden. I stayed there for an hour or so. When I came back, I was just yelled at again. She finally moved out with her boyfriend, and now I don't need to deal with her. Okay, the other side of this thing is, okay, your sister moved out with her boyfriend. I don't know how old you are. I assume you're not 17 anymore, because this is probably written, of a story of something that occurred a few years back. But if you're 18, or definitely 19 or 20, move the hell out of your parents' place. Get the hell out of there. Go do something else. Live somewhere else. Forget about your family. Your parents were useless. Your brother, your sisters are useless. You don't need them. You don't need them. This is the funny thing. It's like, it really is true, and it's kind of a sad thing. You know what I mean? In some ways, you can kind of trust your family more than strangers, and to an extent. But the thing is, you got to remember that you choose your friends based on their actions, their behaviors, their beliefs. You're given your family, so your family may be worse than strangers at times. This is the reason why, like somebody says, I didn't know my dad was out killing people in the middle of the night. You see what I'm saying? Like, the strangers you ran across your entire life were all better than your dad, because your dad was going out and murdering people. And like, if your dad's a BTK killer and you thought you had a good life as a kid, you probably were scared about like going out because somebody might, hit you or do something to you. Meanwhile, your dad's going out and killing people. So this is what I mean to say. It's like, you gotta think that you didn't pick your family, and if they're of no use to you, what do you want to be around them for? I mean, what benefit is it? What do you get out of it? And if the answer is none, and you basically just want to kill yourself over it, well, then guess what? You probably should be around people that you can pick, that you can trust, that are safe people, and people that will help you. Because basically, you're around the BTK killer, and you're worried that the people outside are going to be worse when they're scared of your dad. Scared of your dad. And you are too, because you don't know your dad was a BTK killer. All right. Moving on. Number seven, there was a big family fallout in my mother's family 25 years ago. I was a teenager, and one of my uncles started dating a woman I call the puppet master, because she was good at making people dance while she pulled the strings. She split the family apart by spreading lies and turning people against each other just for the fun of it. She even went so far as to call the police on a guy who was reading bingo numbers in a club. She lied about him stealing money, but reality, or, excuse me, but really, she just wanted to take over the club and kick him out. The story was blown out of proportion and even ended up in a local newspaper. Ultimately, the man was able to clear his name and started a new club elsewhere. My uncle isn't dating her anymore, but she's still doing this to others. Yeah, there's a lot of people that like doing that. There's this other thing too with like relationships.
Where, say, for instance, like you have a friend. Like this happens a lot more with women than guys because, I mean, women are able to maneuver guys around a little bit easier, but also it does happen more with women. So even aside from all that, but the idea is that like a woman will see a guy with like their friend. Like say their friend is dating some guy, and they have a pretty stable relationship. And then what they'll do is they'll try to go out there and have sex with the guy or do something with the guy, so that they'll break up the relationship. So they'll create this toxicity. Or they will be in a relationship and everything's going great, and they'll do something to screw it up or get attention to themselves or whatever because they feed upon that attention, and they like the chaos of the situation. There's all a bunch of different things, like like women that they go from one abusive relationship to another because they actually seek out that abuse because the guy's controlling, and the guy's controlling so much that most women would say that's just insane. I don't want to be a part of it. But that one woman realizes life is a chaotic series of events, and this guy kind of controls the series of events and herself, of course. And so thus, that guy, through his control, makes life a little less chaotic for her, and she likes that. And also the other side of that is the guy may be beating her, and she can tell her friends, "Oh, I always find bad guys, they always beat me," and she gets attention, she feeds off the attention. Very weird things, but it always happens to women that if you see a woman that goes out constantly with guys that beat her and treat her like crap, she's not just accidentally finding them, she's seeking them out. The old adage, after a while, you got to stop blaming the, stop praising the offense and start blaming the defense. So, all right. Yeah, this one woman here, she just psycho. She loves breaking things up. She loves screwing over relationships. She loves the attention she gets from it. She loves being on top. And if she needs something, she has no problem in, ruining somebody else's life to get it. Number eight, I no longer talk to my dad. He kicked me and three friends out of his house on July 3, okay, July 3rd, because he said we moved his shower head, left a ceiling fan on, left soda cans around, and ate him out of house, even though we bought all our own food. We had a 14-hour drive back to my hometown. It was 6 p.m., and we were exhausted from the day we already had. I haven't talked to him since. Well, this one here, let me tell you this. It sounds like, I mean, you were able to drive back, so you're semi-adult, I'm assuming. Why don't you go move in your own damn place and invite your own damn friends over there? Because I've got to say, I'm taking the side of your dad here, because I got to say, I don't want adult kids living with me. I mean, period. If you're an adult, go live as an adult. Otherwise, you're not an adult, you're a little child. And if you're a little child, guess what? You can't have friends over because it's my damn house, ain't your house. And until you go out there and become an adult and you got your own place, you can invite all the friends over you want, do whatever the hell you want, because I don't give a shit because you can lock your own damn door and I don't got to see what's going on the other side of it. This is a big problem with a lot of kids nowadays, and I do think that. Like, this is the funny part. The dad probably said, "Look, I'm going to help you out. You can stay with me for a bit. Don't fuck with my shit and don't fuck with me." And he probably was very blatantly clear about it. But then this guy, "Oh, bring some friends over, man. We're just hanging out. Like, July 3rd, what are we going to do?" And then, he starts out with, the little things. Like, "All we did was move his shower head. That's all we did, man. He just freaked out." And then it's like, "Then we left the ceiling fan on, and they just freaked out. And we left a bunch of soda cans around, and he freaked out. And ate him out of house and home, but we bought the stuff." It's like, come on, man. Just move the fuck out and quit your little bitching. The funny thing is, like I say, like when I was 18, 2 weeks out of graduating high school, I moved the fuck out. I didn't want to be with my parents. I didn't want to be in my parents' house. I wanted to be on my own. And I was, and I've been doing it ever since, and it's been great. And I never really had apologized to anybody. I mean, my moves were my moves, whatever I did, I did. Wherever I had to be, I was, And I just gotta say, this is just stupid, You just don't be that guy. Don't be that guy where you gotta, the one of the worst things I could think of is having to move back in with your parents. I just, that would just,
I mean, considering my parents, even if I had like really great parents that were really nice, they did all this stuff and they wanted like you to be there and they cleaned your room and they did all these other things instead of just bitching at you all the time, like my mom would do. I couldn't even imagine it. I just couldn't even imagine it. And this guy here, he has no qualms about living with his dad. He's like, man, my dad's a douche. We're just leaving the ceiling fan on, like you shower head. What's the problem, man? He needs to get over it. I don't give a fuck. I mean, if you ain't got anywhere to go, you ain't got anywhere to go. You had nowhere to go. You came to your dad. Your dad let you in, and now you have nowhere to go because you didn't know how to maintain the situation. So in reality, you are the dickhead. And the thing is, you say, I haven't talked to him since. Well, maybe he hasn't talked to you since because he's tired of your shit. And you just hadn't called him because you don't know how to pay your fucking phone bill without your dad. Maybe that's it. I don't know. All right, number nine. I think that story was backwards. Number nine. I only speak to my grandmother who raised me. I don't speak to my aunt or uncle because they are the laziest people I've ever met. And they act entitled to help from others. They act entitled to help from others when they are perfectly capable of working and providing for themselves. Okay, I guess they're entitled to help. I need some commas in there. I don't talk to my other aunt because, or aunt, because when I was younger, she and my grandmother had a custody battle over me. And the things that my aunt did during the time to try to get custody of me were truly horrible to the rest of the family. Okay, so this one's kind of convoluted, but look, I mean, like, if you don't like somebody in your family because of the way they treat either other members of your family or yourself, you are completely fine to let them go. Just let them be. Don't ever deal with them again. I don't know. I don't know. I mean, just go walk. I mean, what do you need them for? Doesn't make any sense to me. All right. I haven't spoken to my father in 20 years. He wasn't there when I needed him as a kid. I only saw him once between 1969 and 1980. And in the few times I interacted with him after that, it was like talking to a stranger. I just stopped calling him, and he never called me. Others said my dad doesn't understand why I stopped talking to him, but there's no relationship, so I don't see the point. Okay, this is a situation where your dad really didn't do anything bad to you. It's kind of hard to point out. Now you say, well, wait, you didn't see him between 1969 and 1980. Well, you got to think 1969 and 1980 is, 11 years, all right? So I only saw him once. Okay, what if, and I'm just putting this out as a big what if, but what if your mom would beat the shit out of your dad every time he came around, and then she would try to call the cops and say he was beating the shit out of her or something? Or maybe something like that happened, and he was so freaked out by the event, he's like, you know what, I'm not going to even go there. I'd rather. So I don't want to go there, and then she calls the cops, and then eventually they arrest me or something like this. I just don't need it. And then, like when he finally grew up, he was like, I really don't know what else to say to you, but I mean, I wish, I'd have been there, but your mom's such a bitch, but I don't want to say anything bad about your mom in front of you because I'm a nice guy. And then you're like, man, he totally doesn't understand me, so I just stop calling him. And it's like a friend of mine, that he had his kid, and then his wife, his ex-wife, didn't want him to see his kid, and was always just a big pain in the ass about everything. So he really didn't see his kid and everything. And then of course his ex-wife was like, man, your dad's such a douche, like, such a douche. All he does is send the minimum amount for child support. Never gives me a tip, and like I can barely afford the new kitchen that I just bought because of all the child support. And I want to redo my living room, but I can't get it because like I'm gonna have to wait like at least another couple of months until I get more child. And then you just keep talking shit about your dad, and you keep thinking your dad sucks so much, and you believe your mom, and your mom's just some money grubbing asshole. And then eventually
you know, you get in a situation like this guy's in. He's like, well, you know, it's my dad's fault. I'm not going to talk to him. And I knew a guy, like, his son was that way. His dad's like, you know, man, you know, it's your fault, man. You never wanted to talk to me. And he's like, dude, your mom will never. He's like, never mind. You don't think about my mom. My mom's a saint. She only told me about how you just pay the bare minimum, only $1,000 a month for child support, and how she could only buy a new vehicle every 6 months. You're an asshole. Anyway. And how she only had just like a little bit of money to buy the finest whiskey for her boyfriend. That's all. Yeah. Yeah. And so then what happened with this guy was that his son, you know, got pissed off at him. Same thing like this. But, you know, he said, and spoke my, but this guy hadn't spoken to his father in 20 years. That's a long, longer time. But so this guy was, you know, his son was like about, you know, 19, didn't want to talk to his dad. 20, didn't want to talk to his dad. Then his son is about 21 and has his own kid. All right. And then, you know, he starts thinking, you know, like, well, maybe, you know, he brings dad in, but, you know, he doesn't do anything. I mean, 22, didn't do anything. Then by 23, his wife starts leaving him, and he has a bunch of problems with his wife, and he can't really see his kid and everything else. So by the time the kid's 24, who does he call? He calls his dad, and he's like, you know, you're right, man. I mean, mom treats you like shit, and my wife treating me like shit now, and you know, really, I don't know why I was hard on you. And he's like, yeah, now you see the way it is. It's not that easy. You know, you can't go over there and see your kid all the time when, you know, your wife's going to just charge you with, you know, as soon as you get there, she's going to call the cops and say you beat her, you know, because she just wants you to get arrested and wants to ruin your life and everything else. And so you just stay the hell away. I mean, you know, that's the thing. And so that's probably what happened to this guy. He just stayed the hell away from 1969 to 1980. He's like, you know, I can't even come by you. I can't even come by there to see you. So sometimes it's the case. Like I say, this one here, I think, you know, the person should have reached out, you know. But, I mean, whatever. It's your life. The other one, going back to that other stupid asshole that, you know, was like, man, my dad was so pissed because he moved the shower head. All right, look at this. That guy said he had a 14-hour trip back. They were already tired from not working, partying all day, and they had to drive back. But the funny thing also about that story is that why didn't you just, like, go get a hotel for the night? It's like, oh, wait, you didn't have any money because you waste all your money on bullshit you have. You don't even make enough to do anything because you either don't really work at all or you sometimes work or you basically just work enough so you can smoke weed all day and you don't have to do anything. So you think, man, I can't really afford anything with a good job. So I might as well have a shitty job and pay a little bit of things. I can buy all the weed and all the shit I want, and just sit around at the house all day. You ever think about that? I see that a lot. Like, that's a lot with kids nowadays. Like, they think that because, man, any job I get is not going to be able to afford me an apartment. So I might as well just get a shittier job than I could get, not work as hard, and then blow all my money on bullshit, and just live with my parents, and just blow it on bullshit. And then at the end of the day, if anything ever happened, I would not have any money at all. They actually do that a lot. And it's always surprising me when I see that. I'm like, you know, you got this job, and you instead of getting a job that where you can make maybe not enough to have an apartment, but at least enough, like if you're staying with your parents, you're going to save so much goddamn money up. If you have a job you're really working your ass off to, that you may be able to, you know, put a down payment on a house or something like that, you know, for all you're going to work after a couple, 5 years. Anyway, so, but instead of doing the job that wasn't enough to get an apartment, they get a crappier job that they only have to work a few hours a week. And then, you know, they just use that money to go spend on weed and don't do anything with the money. You know, they don't save any money. They don't have any money. They're just like, you know, what is that? You're spinning their wheels kind of thing, not doing shit. Yeah. I know, it's pathetic. I mean, at least, like, if you got go get a job that gives as much money as you can get and works about as much as you can to make the most amount of money you can get. And then you say, man, I still can't get an apartment. Well, if your parents let you live in with them, you want to do that job for a few years, save up money, and figure out what you're going to do from there. That's one option. Or option B is figure out somebody else you can move in with. And maybe it's a chick, maybe it's a guy, you know, like, or maybe it's, you know, like, not sexual relationship, but just friends or whatever the deal is.
Move the hell out and then basically start making your own expenses and make yourself responsible to yourself. Be your own boss in that regard. Not that you're, you know, your own boss, your own company, but you're your own boss of your own responsibilities. And eventually you'll look at it like, you know, well, this. And then eventually one day you get like a promotion or be better at something or eventually find your wheelhouse in life. And then you can get your own apartment. And then when you get your own apartment, then you can get somebody else that could have their own apartment too. And then now you got two people that have two apartments. So guess what you can afford now? Probably a house. And see, that's the way you get out. You don't get out by saying, man, even if I got that job that paid the most amount of money that I'm probably going to get, I should probably not do that because, you know, I mean, it's going to be living in my parents' house anyway. So I might as well take a job and earn, you know, 4 hours worth of pay a week and, you know, spend that on weed. You know, come on, dude. Don't be a fucking loser. All right. Number 11, I don't speak to most of my family's, my father's family, especially my sister and my father. My sister is condescending because she thinks she's better than me due to the fact that I had to drop out of college for mental health reasons. She always brags about how hard she worked because she's getting her master's degree in education. She bullied me a lot in middle and high school. Wow, y'all really knew each other well, okay? I guess it's like you're my sister. Okay, your sister. Oh, I thought it was your aunt or something. Or something. I wouldn't pay attention. She bullied me a lot in middle school and high school, and she humiliated me while my mother shrieked at me to fight back, okay? She would just barge in on me in my room and in the shower, and even got my friends to join her bullying. She treats me like I'm stupid, and because of my depression and societal anxiety, and also talks shit about me behind my back. She's a mean person, and yet I was always there for her, through all her issues. Meanwhile, she was never there for me. My father does similar things, but so much worse. Well, she didn't write about her father, which does worse things than her sister, but she wanted to write about her sister, so whatever the hell. Let's talk about her sister. Here's your answer, and you're probably going to know what it is. Move the fuck out. Move the fuck out of your parents' house. See your mom when you want to. Forget about your dad and your sister. Guess what? You're a grown motherfucking adult. You don't need your fucking sister no more. I mean, you really didn't need your sister when you were a kid. It sounded like she was just paying the ass, so what does it matter? Now that you're a grown-ass adult, guess what? Fuck her, you know, and you don't have to see her again. And then when she gets, you know, problems or this, that, or the other, and she needs help, well, she better turn to people that like her and want to help her, because you ain't one of them. All right, moving down, number 12. I have a self-centered dickwad cousin who is always happy to take advantage of any unwary relative. He totally destroyed the rental property of our grandmother, was letting him live in without paying any rent or bills, and she even gave him extra spending money from her retirement plan as a teacher. Meanwhile, he couldn't be bothered to do even the simplest task to help out anyone who was helping him. This is, you know, the grandmother, I guess, didn't do anything to him, but I mean, he fucked over the apartment and everything else, and this is kind of like the other story where the guy, like, you know, let his son move back in, and we were just talking about earlier, and then said, like, man, like, all I do is move the shower head, and, you know, this is probably, this guy's the same complaint. He's like, man, I just moved grandma's shower head, that's all I ever did. And it's like, yeah, and you kept punching her walls and, like, ripped out all the light fixtures, and it's like, well, that too, but it was really about that shower head. She got all freaked out and had to make me move. And, you know, the thing is that it's like if somebody gives you a chance, really what they should do is they should put fine perimeters on it. And if you break any of that stuff, make you get the fuck out and your chance is over. Because when somebody gives you a chance, it's usually because you did something. You fucked up your first chance, and they said, well, I'm going to give you a second chance. And guess what? Nobody owes you a third chance. They really don't owe you the second chance. You should be happy you have the second chance, and instead of looking at the second chance as a way to,
continue what you did on your first chance and fucking that up. You need to change your life. You need to, like, just realize, like, hey, look, second chances don't always come around, and they may not last forever. So, but, I mean, you know, I don't know. Like, and sometimes I think these guys just abuse people, and then they go and they take more money, and they do this stuff, and they act like they can never do anything. I think that also helps them get those things. So, like, the grandmother's like, oh, I feel so sorry for him. Whereas the grandmother doesn't feel sorry for the one that actually works and tries to do everything and is really struggling. She feels sorry for the guy that's just a complete scumbag loser and just wants to use people. And so, thus, like, the one that's, you know, really struggling, he's never going to ask grandmother for any money, but grandmother's never going to think about giving him any money because she thinks, well, he's got his life set, but this other guy, he just can't get it together. Grandma, you ain't going to get it together for him either. You know, you just need to tell that motherfucker, hey, there's the street. Go sleep on it. Number 13, my biological dad was a total fuck-up. From what I remember, he was a nasty drunk with numerous problems that I've stopped caring about. He wasn't living with us for a while, but one day he just left for good for a vacation to Thailand and never came home. Oh, he went to go fuck women. I mean, the funny thing is that I remember somebody had mentioned that they said, like, the story was that they said, like, you know, this guy came to the Philippines to meet this one girl or something like that, and then he met her. And, of course, like, you know, they have sex and everything else because that's what he was there for. And then she said, yeah, we're going to get married and all this other stuff. And, of course, he said, well, I got to go to Thailand because I got some friends there and some business associates to take care of. And I was like, that guy totally basically just used you for sex because you were some virgin. Then he goes to Thailand to bang some other chicks because, you know, he probably either got some other ones lined up or whatever. And he's not, you know, unless he's from Thailand, it's probably not going to be something where, you know, you just ended up going to Thailand. You know, unless you visited many countries in Southeast Asia and Thailand just happened to be one of them or your business through there, you know, don't give me this shit, especially this guy. He's a scumbag. He went to vacation in Thailand. He probably met somebody, you know, whatever, banging a bunch of the chicks, blah, blah. So what I didn't expect was having the entire family turn that. Nothing against people from Thailand. I mean, there's a lot of great people from Thailand. I don't like the image that everybody tries to act like any woman from Thailand. Well, were you like a prostitute or something? No. I mean, prostitution doesn't. But it's not the Thai people themselves. It's that people view this as a place to go have sex. So when you hear somebody that they never leave the United States and the first place they want to go to is Thailand, well, there's a reason for that. You know, it's just because the known, the known activities that take place there. They take place in a lot of other countries, and probably they could have went somewhere else that was more, you know, cheaper or whatever, you know, than Thailand. But they went to Thailand because that's the place they need to go. You know, I mean, you go to Colombia for cocaine, you go to Thailand for, you know, what you want to go for. All right, anyway. But, I mean, like, it's not that Thai people are promiscuous at all. That's a bunch of bullshit. I think that these people think that, you know, because there are a few people that are, there's a large group, and the sex industry is prevalent, and it's there. And so, that's the reason why. But there's an extremely large amount of Thais that are just completely fine and level-headed, even more so than people in the United States. So, there you go. It's what other people think of them that screws it up. And then they offer the sex industry, so. It's support, it's economy. All right, anyway, I'm going to go back to my story. What I didn't expect was having his entire family turn their backs on my little sister after he left. I was only 8 years old at the time and had been close with the majority of his family, and I didn't hear from them for years. I didn't hear from them for years after my dad left. It wasn't until I found out that my grandfather was diagnosed with lung cancer and wasn't doing well that I got back in contact with them and visited my grandfather as often as I could. I will never forget the end of my fifth grade year, the day I stopped trying to be a part of their family. It was the end of the year family picnic. My cousins were in the same district, okay, so they were with a few of my aunts. I don't know where this guy's from.
But anyway, they're from this district. They would look at me when my six-year-old cousin came to tell me my grandfather had passed away weeks before, and I hadn't been invited or informed about the funeral. This is funny. You're not inviting maybe it's because of the mother and stuff, and it's like, really, like, you know, at that age, you're not, like, going to get in your car and drive down to go see grandpa's funeral. You're really dependent on your mom, so maybe it was they didn't inform her because they wanted that to go through the mom, but they were like, you know, they were mad at the mom. I don't know. They never made eye contact with me, and my mom got me out of there before it got ugly. I honestly can't remember anything after hearing those words. I never cried so hard in my life, and my mom, the best person I know, told me that family isn't blood. It's who's there for you even when it's hard. Oh, wait. I thought that family, like those people. She means that family isn't blood. It's there's who for you. Okay. I got you. Yeah, you know. Well, family is blood. The thing is you don't get to choose your family. You get to choose your friends. So sometimes, yeah, you got to think that's the current. All right, number 14. When I was little, no one would bat an eye at me. My parents thought I was a simple, stupid little kid, and as I got older, I made grown-up decisions that benefited me. Then they saw me as a threat, became jealous, and spread nasty lies. Every fiber of my being screamed to get back at each and every single one of them. But the better side of me thought I'd just let my own personal success do the talking. And when other people saw me for who I really am, they never said sorry, but they sort of tried to get back in my good graces. I moved on with my life, and I no longer worry about what other people think about me. Yeah, that's a big thing, too. I mean, I really, like, you know, don't, there's no point of getting back to them because, you know, it's that old saying, it's like, you know, you should never get in a fight with somebody that has less to lose than you do. They don't have anything to lose because, you know, they're losers. And so they really want you to come down to their level because they want you to screw up your life so that they can feel good about your life getting screwed up. Instead, you should just say, I don't have time for this. I don't really give a shit about you, and I really don't give a shit what you think about me. So I'm moving on. And you move on, and you don't even think about them again, and then they get pissed that you don't think about them. But fuck them. What do you care? You're not thinking about them. Number 15. I don't talk to a specific cousin because she ruined my room. She was having a rough patch with her finances, and my parents, being the kind-hearted people they are, let her have my room, kicking me out. Okay, wow. So this is another thing, too. Listen to what she said. My cousin, because she ruined my room, she was having a rough patch with her finances. So this isn't somebody that's like a little kid. This is a grown adult, and we don't know if this other person, the younger cousin, I'm assuming, the one that has the room, could be still in high school, and yet she's getting kicked out for somebody that's a cousin that's already in her 20s, that should know better, and is going to fuck everything up. The parents should say, hey, look, you're in your 20s, you're a fuck up, I don't want that on me, I don't want to rub it off on me, I don't want you near my house. You know, figure your life out and then come back. Otherwise, you know, I don't really give a shit. But instead they said, oh, look, let's bring in this one person because life has been cruel to them. Well, I mean, they've probably been fucking around too much is the problem. They fucked around, they found out. All right, when she, so the kind of people, they let her have my room, kicking me out. When she left behind the Christmas gifts we gave her, left the room in a huge mess, and didn't bother cleaning any of the dishes she used. So I decided, fuck this cousin, I don't want a relationship with her. Yes, that's the appropriate move. It's funny that she left the Christmas gifts. I guess either she didn't like them or what the deal, I don't know. Alright, number 16, and last. My mother is an emotionally and occasionally abusive, mentally unstable religious fanatic who nearly killed me on several occasions as a child, either through neglect or intentionally. She has repeatedly stated that the decision not to abort me was the worst decision of her adult life. That's very Christian of her. The instant she lost custody to my dad, so, I mean, basically, yeah, to lose custody to a man
means you have to be a fucked up person. Because women never lose custody to man. It's either 80% or the man's a complete fuck up and then they give the woman 100%. But it's never the situation where the woman loses custody and has to, and even further so, the woman loses custody and deemed to pay child support to the man. It's very, very, very, very, very, very, very rare, if ever happens. And I've only seen it happen once, and that's because I was director of finance. Anyway, she has repeatedly stated that her decision not to, oh, to not divorce me, we already read that part. The instant she lost custody of my dad, who's arguably a worse person, okay, wow, that's weird. She would say that. And I said, worst person, but at least wasn't trying to kill me or something. I broke off contact. Okay, probably the courts realized this person was really like in some situation of endangering the child, and the dad was just, a loser. So they said, all right, we'll give it to him. I mean, it's better than, the kid getting killed by the mom. Anyways, I broke off contact. The only contact I have with her is over email, just to make sure, same to my half sister. Oh, okay, well, I guess because you're worried about your sister, you're trying to stay in contact. But really, in reality, I mean, you're an adult. You don't need them. They're damn sure not going to help you. It's not like they're going to say, "Hey, look, here, you need some money, or you need something. Maybe I can help you out with this, or your kid's just born. Maybe you need." No, they're not going to say that. If anything, they're going to beg you for money when they see you, and they're going to make fun of all the times you cried about, like, them telling you how much of a piece of shit you are when you're right. All right, that's our stories from this one little tale of tales of how people cut off their families. We're going to come back. We're going to take a break here on Unexplained Love. We're coming back and we're going to do some dark tales. These are dark tales of family secrets. We'll come back to that on Unexplained Love on the Unexplained Radio Network, unexplainedradio.com. The chat room is still open. And again, the wild card line is open, so you can give us a call there. This is Blue Knights. Oh, excuse me, this is Blue Knights. I just read Blue Knights. That was a problem. Yeah, this is Unexplained Love, the Unexplained Radio Network, unexplainedradio.com. We'll be back here in a bit on Unexplained Love. Until then, well, just wait for us because we'll be back in a bit.

All right, we are back here on Unexplained on the Unexplained Radio Network. 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

About a year or so ago, I came to their senses and they said, "Look, would you guys like to yawn?" And I said, "Would you guys like to do like, 4 hour, I mean, 4 days, 10 hours a day?" And I was like, like everybody else, of course, yeah. I mean, why do we want to spend the whole other day driving there and driving back? I mean, most of the reason why people hate their work is because they have to get up, go to it, this, that, and the other. Really, when you're there, it's not, as bad as 50% of at least 50% of somebody hating a job is almost always a drive in and drive out, like having to get there. And having that extra day off and everything, I mean, really, you still put in the same hours, but yeah, you got the whole other day off. So you got 3 day weekends all the time. So, by the time it gets to Friday, man, I'm just like really glad it's Friday. But I mean, I like to start earlier than a lot of other people. Like I say, like I like to get in like at 5:30, and everybody else gets in around 7:30 to start their 10 hour day. But I'm like, I like to get in early because I like to even beat that early traffic and the morning traffic. And I mean, and then after that, it is what it is. But anyway, it's just I like to make my life as smooth as possible. Like, because I that's why the main day people have heart attacks are Monday mornings. Monday in the morning. That's when people have heart attacks. Yeah, because they stress themselves out over a week. They shouldn't have to stress themselves out about. All right. Anyway, it's Friday, it's springtime, and it's pretty nice, and I got a nice weekend coming up ahead. I mean, so I have nothing to do. I'm completely happy with it. After weeks and weeks of me having to do things for different projects, for different little groups I'm a part of, and it's like, this week I'm not sick. I got sick last weekend. I had something to do, and I have nothing to do, so I'm very happy. All right. So people are dropping the dark family lore they found out about their found out about years later. Man, holy crap! Let's see, that's what they said. All right, there's some weird secrets people have hidden away, and so let's talk about them today here. Unexplained Love, Unexplained Radio Network, unexplainedradio.com. Also, remember the chat room is still open for about like another 45 minutes or so. We're gonna have open the wild card line. The wild card line is 069. 893-0054, 469-893-0054. International caller is +1. 469-893-0054. And you can also go to the chat room and chat with chatters. That's on the front page right there on explainradio.com. Another thing to add is that if you ever in, so inclined to make a show such as this or such as something else or some topic that you feel relevant to, and you feel like I could at least make an hour a week, and I could probably extend that out all year long. You don't have to do all the 52, but you could at least do like 45 weeks, Get in there, talk about the things you want to talk about, and have people not want to hear them just like they don't want to hear me. And, who knows? They may want to hear your stuff more than me. I don't know. But, yeah, like I said, just in the last few days, we were got this uptick of countries. We had 111 different countries broadcast in a few days. So I really want to say, thanks for all those that are listening. We really do appreciate it, even if it's only for a few minutes. But we broadcast all around the world. And if that's what you want to do and you think it's pretty interesting, then go to the website, Unexplained Radio. com, and just give us an email there to contact us and everything. Check our site out, check everything else out, and then join a part of our team. Hey, it's a lot of fun. I mean, you get to make radio. And with that, speaking of that, we actually have a new show on this that started last week. Really good show on Unholy, and it'll be coming out tomorrow night. Comes right after Lily's show, New Aeon Now. So it's New Aeon Now followed by Unholy. It starts all at 8 p.m. Central Standard Time, 9 p.m. Eastern Time, and yeah, and then followed by Unholy, which is at 9 p.m. Central Standard Time, 10 p.m. Eastern Time. So a new episode coming up on tomorrow night, and again, all the other ones have come back. We had to skip out of the Daily Worker because I was out yesterday. I had a meeting, and I had a meeting today, which delayed me for today's broadcast. But we'll come back with some more Daily Workers next week again. And also, unexplained, excuse me, I Have No Life had to be forgone because I said like I was sick earlier this week, and I was only able.

able to help with Mr. Rain's Deconstructed. That came out as a new episode. So next week, new episode of Deconstructed. I Have No Life. The Daily Worker. Blue Nights. Unexplained Love. And Lily Alley Show, the new AM Now. And also Doug Show, Unholy, coming on tomorrow. And also actually working on a little project. Maybe the idea of getting all the new shows of the week and make a new show day. And putting them all together and stuff. I don't know. I mean, like, I just kind of, sometimes I'm able to do it on a Saturday, but maybe if I'm not able to do it on a Saturday, it'll be like a Tuesday night special or something, or a Sunday night special. I'm usually here on Sunday. So, but I mean, that way I would just rebroadcast all the stuff from the previous week. So if you hadn't heard it, it's new to you. So that's something I've been thinking of as well. It's just, I always try to fill my time. I mean, I don't know. And I'm filling it very, very successfully lately, meaning that I'm constantly busy. That's why I'm happy I'm not busy this weekend. Anyway, that being said, let's get on with the show and these 27 dark family secrets. All right, this is Unexplained Love, and I said the wild card line is still open. Number one, my father was married to another woman before meeting my mother. They had a daughter, and my dad loved her so much. So much. His wife started getting jealous. My dad noticed some strange behavior she had towards the girl. When he tried to talk to her about it, she started arguing with him. He then left with his daughter for my uncle's house. She knew my dad would leave the girl with my aunt while he was at work. So, she called the police and said my aunt had kidnapped her child. The police came in and took the girl away from my aunt. She immediately tried to call my dad, but the woman drove back home, put poison in her daughter's milk, and forced her to drink it. Wait. She immediately tried to call my dad, but I don't understand this. It starts saying, but the woman... Like, who's the woman? Like, his her mom or the aunt? I guess it's her mom. I don't know. The woman drove back home, put poison in her daughter's milk, and forced her to drink it. Wait. Okay, the original story was my father was married to another woman before meeting my mother. They had a daughter, and my daughter loved her so much. My dad noticed some strange behavior since she had, that she had towards the girl, like, oh, the mother. Okay, remember, this is the second wife. This woman was mother. And when he tried to talk to her about it, she started arguing with him. Okay, so then went to the uncle's house, blah, blah. The police came in and took the girl away from my aunt. She immediately tried to call my dad. I don't know who she is, like, but the aunt, I guess. But the woman drove back home, put poison in her daughter's milk, and forced her to drink it. The woman was never found. My dad had never had justice for his child. Kind of sad. Then, when I was born, my mother didn't mind naming me after my sister. We share the same name, and that's actually how I found out. I asked my parents about my name, and they told me the whole story. Okay, this person does not know how to write, or I don't know how to read, and I've read it a couple times, so I think it's they don't know how to write. So, basically, I'm trying to gather all this together. So, I guess the aunt called the dad, and I think what had happened was the police took the child to the mother's house, the original mother, and she was just nutso, and she killed her kid. But I don't understand, but the woman drove back home. And it's very convoluted the way she writes it and kind of pulls me out of the story. She should have reread the story about, you know, only four or five times instead of just writing it and just sending it off. But anyway, you know, alcohol will make you do those things. So, yeah, that's pretty weird. I mean, yeah, she basically, I don't know if like you'd really forgive your second wife, because you definitely can't forgive the first one. But the second one, you'd be like, I told you, I'm trying to like protect her from something. And that's why, you know,
but I don't know, whatever. Number two, Grandma didn't decide to move in with us because she loved us so much and wanted to spend more time with us. Grandma moved in because her son was an addict and convinced her to put his name on the house, take all the money out of it for renovations, and leave her without a without a home. Oh, these quotation marks, for renovations. She had a heart attack the night she found out and now has to live with a pacemaker. What was this? Fuck you, Uncle Roy. Yeah, this is why sometimes you gotta just basically abandon parts of your family. They're just scumbags. And you also can't be too gullible. And you gotta realize that, you know, like, you can't always help out your family. Sometimes the best way to help out your family is not being an enabler or not helping out at all because they're just trying to rip you off. Number three, my grandma retired, and she still decided to work for her brother in his restaurant to save up money for when she dies. Okay, my grandma retired. She still decided to work up, you know, in her brother's restaurant for death money, I guess. Funerals are obviously expensive, and she insisted he would hold on to her paychecks and pay for her funeral when she died. He never did. So he just took her fucking money? What a fucking douche. I mean, yeah, like, I mean, so she just still decided to work for her brother in his restaurant. His restaurant probably wasn't making any money. He wanted free labor. He never had any money to pay her with. Number four, my dad is in a cult. It wasn't much of a secret, but as a kid, you kind of just assume everything your parents do is the norm. Okay. Number five, my uncle had to have his dick amputated because he used a key ring for a cock ring and it left it on too long and it got infected. Oh, my God, man. Yeah, that's pretty effed up, man. I mean, that's pretty fucked up there, boy. Yeah, I mean, the guy that was dad in the cult, okay, I get it. Like, you know, like, hey, my daddy's just going to go away. He's going to go to this place called Jonestown, and mom don't want me to go because she thinks he's nuts, but I think he's pretty cool. And then the dad ends up dead. But that's one thing. That's one thing. But the other one, I mean, this guy goes over there and puts this key, because he's too cheap to buy a decent cock ring, and then he goes out there and puts a key ring around it, his wang, and of course, like, you know, I guess the cock ring is wider, and it's easier to pull off, but the key ring is not, and it just gets stuck on there, and then he probably got embarrassed, and he's trying to get it off, and he couldn't, and he got infected, and had to lose his wang. Yeah. You gotta watch out for that wing, you know, it's pretty bad. Alright, anyway. Now, number six. I'm still at least one family's secret. Okay. I'm adopted and found my biological father. He begged me not to reach out to any of my half-siblings, as it would ruin his life and standing in the community. The sad thing is, I'm not even his first child. I have an older half-sister whom he also begged to not reach out to my family. So, that's two kids he's had because he cheated on his wife. I can only imagine how often he cheats to have at least two women end up pregnant. Yeah, it's pretty much, that's what I used to always say. It's like, you know, sometimes like these things they would say, you know, it used to be, I mean, really, like, today, I mean, I think more people are more open about stuff, but, I mean, you never know. But it used to be the old saying, like, oh, yes, that's what they'd also say, so-and-so, you know, back in, I don't know why, like, back in the 80s, people loved using the word so-and-so. But they would be like, so-and-so was raped, and that's why they had their child, or, you know, they bored a kid, and they're like, yes, it's because she was raped. And it's like,
Yeah, there's a chance you get raped and you actually end up conceiving the child. Especially if the rape is continuous, there's probably a chance there's going to be conception. But if it's a one-time thing, it's a horrible event. Rape's never anything I'm going to like play down. But I think what really a lot of those stories were is that she was a slut and she got knocked up by her boyfriend. And but they called it rape because they didn't want, to abort the kid, or they wanted to keep the kid, or whatever the deal is. Or the other one is they did have an abortion, and to explain the abortion, instead of saying she had a boyfriend and he was plowing her every night, they just said that, oh yeah, it was a rape that occurred, and they had to have this abortion. Just to stay in the good graces. The other common one was back in the times of then was for like say like there's a mother and she has a daughter. The daughter gets knocked up by the boyfriend, so the mother saying, "Well, I'm 38, my daughter is 18 or 16 or whatever the hell." It's like, well, I can either say my daughter's a big time slut, or I can say I'm having another baby. And for whatever reason, they never got big or anything else. They just had a baby all of a sudden and almost didn't know about it until the last month. But their daughter, for some reason, was very fat for a few months, and now is very skinny. So, yeah, people weren't very observant. People. Anyway, yeah, but it is. Number seven. My dad used to send me birthday cards every year when I was a young girl. My mother left my dad while pregnant with me for good reason. Even though I never got to meet him, I was glad to receive the card from him with a few bucks, acknowledging I was alive, and that he did one day want to see me. Around 14 or 15, I learned that my mother had written every single one of those letters, and my grandfather would mail them to us to make it seem legitimate. I never actually received any letter from my dad. Oh, that's kind of sad, though. I wouldn't expect that one. I thought what was going to happen is he's going to turn out a total dick. But I guess he did turn out to be a total dick because he just basically was like, yeah, whatever, man, fuck off. Well, the thing is again, we can assume that. We can assume that, what appears is true. But again, like I said, sometimes the woman is so abrasive towards the man that he just gives up and he walks away. And so, but I don't know if she would send a card to say he's good. She'd probably just say he's a piece of shit. He won't even send you a card. And if she was so abrasive, more than likely he would send her a birthday card. And the wife would cheer it up. The mother of the kid would cheer it up. And so that would be the case. I don't think that do I think this is completely legitimate? I probably do. I think that the mother was doing it to make the daughter feel better about her father or something, or feel that she, or maybe the mother didn't know who the father was. And she was promiscuous, and so she just wanted her daughter to feel better or whatever about actually having a dad that did love her, even though her mom was a slut. Nah, shit. But I mean that's I'm joking a bit, but I mean it could be that, but it could have probably is what it is for face value, like the mom was just putting up for a dad that was a piece of shit. Because I would say that if the dad was trying to get in with the daughter's life and be a good dad, the mother was pushing him away and saying, like, I'll call the police on your ass, la, la, la. If that was the case, the mother wouldn't go through the trouble of trying to act like the dad was a good person by sending these cards. She would just basically say, see, your birth dad, you had your birthday, and your dad just told you to go fuck yourself. He didn't want to help out. He's such a loser. And meanwhile, like he said, like, you're sending cards and all this other stuff, and the mom would just throw it away. That would be the case. So I think this is probably semi-legitimate. Number eight, my uncle is believed to have murdered two Australian police officers in the late 80s. Well, that's pretty weird, man. I mean, like, two of them, I mean, hopefully he's still in prison. Or, I mean,
I mean, I don't think they execute him, but I mean, at least maybe he's dead from natural causes. I mean, he seems like a big piece of shit. Number nine, my grandma actually legally disowned my mother for marrying my dad. Okay. The family house was supposed to go to my mom. But after disowning, grandma didn't say who she wanted the house to go to, resulting in a decades-long family feud that has split the family even to this day. The sad thing is, my parents actually ended up divorced after 20 years of marriage. My mom took care of my grandma till the end and was one who handled her funeral arrangements when my grandma passed away 2 years ago. Well, the funny thing is, why did the grandma care? She knew that the guy broke up, like they broke up after 20 years, and eventually she was going to die. I mean, she should have said, "Oh, I was, at least you saw the light and listened to me after a while." Even though it took you 20 years, she never asked for the house back. It's worth millions. Nobody told me any of this until I was 30. I mean, hey, well, the hell with it. I mean, it is what it is. I mean, really, at this point, you all should just sell the house and divide it amongst the relatives equally. I mean, unless the relatives are trying to still screw the mother out of it because grandma didn't like her when she got married, or some shit like that. I don't, who the hell knows? But it is what it is. I mean, just I would say that probably the next answer is that, just to go out and say, "Hey, look, we're gonna split up grandma's shit equally." Okay, number 10. My favorite cousin wasn't missing. Like, well, my faith the that my favorite cousin wasn't missing. All I knew growing up, he was 13 years older than me, was that he would come and go a lot. He lived with us when I was a baby, and after he moved out, he would visit every 6 months or so out of the blue, but we never visited him or called him. His visits were one of my favorite things in the world. I loved him like a brother. But in my later teens, he stopped coming over at all. I asked repeatedly if anyone had heard from him, and I was told no. I asked about contacting him and was told no one had his number or address for him. He would come around when he felt like it, but it stressed on for years, and I really worried he was dead, and I really missed him. It goes on to say, in my late 20s, I finally found out that everyone had known where he was the whole time. He was in prison for murder. So he was a murderer. So your cousin was pretty, effed up. Well, I mean, hey, that's the way it is. I mean, they should have just told you, say, "Hey, look, he killed some people." I always think it's funny, like, people have family members, and then, like, their family members obviously blatantly killed somebody. I mean, it's like not even like, you have to look at it twice to figure out, oh, that guy did it. And it's not like some murder mystery. It's just basically like they got videotape of the guy killing the guy, And, but the family members themselves, they really look at it like, hey, I mean, he couldn't have done it. It's like, must be AI generated 20 years ago and made him look like he did it, and then Michael J. Fox with Parkinson's went back in time with DeLorean and delivered it to the police, and that's why we're all screwed up. It's like, what the hell's wrong with you people? I mean, just because you think somebody's nice to you doesn't mean that he's not somebody. It's just a complete fucking killer. That it's like that, like I was joking about it earlier, the BTK thing, the bind him, torture him, kill him guy. Like the children that he had, they just thought that he was just a normal dad and did everything right, la la la, And but the truth of the matter is, he was just a complete scumbag. So you can't look at it like, no, he could never have killed those people. No, I mean, he did kill those people, and that's why he's in prison for it now. It's ridiculous. I don't, I wouldn't. I mean, like, my thing is that if it was blatantly obvious and there was videotape or video of, like,
I had like a son, let's not put it as a son, I had a son, and he killed somebody or killed a couple of people or whatever, you know, or he said, man, I just always wanted to know what it was like to kill somebody. I'd be like, you know what? I don't need to help you. You need help, but I ain't giving it to you. You know, I'm not gonna waste money on attorneys, do all this other crap because I really do believe you should be in here. Just tell them I wipe my hands of you. So let them go off to prison. This is ridiculous. You don't gotta support somebody just because you're related to them. Sometimes you just gotta realize, hey, look, this is a lost cause, and let them go. Number 12, that my cousin. Oh. Wait, no. This one's not. It's another cousin story, though. That 12, that my cousin was actually my half brother. My mom got pregnant in college, and my aunt and uncle adopted him. And that my dad wasn't my biological father. Wow, okay. My mom and dad got divorced. She got pregnant by another man. And my dad wasn't able to have kids of his own, so they got remarried, and he raised me as his own. Wow. So your mom and dad got divorced, and she goes out and gets banged and knocked up by some other dude, and then they get back together, and then he acts like, "Hey, look, that's my daughter." Okay. These Getty images have like a lot of like hot chicks in here. They really do. I mean, like, you know, I don't know what the deal is. Like this one, and there's one up over here before this prison scene. I mean, you just gotta check them out. You know, they're kind of like, oh, yeah, it's pretty intense. Pretty, you know, like the one over here, like looking at her phone, or you know, like this is. Yeah, you gotta check that out. You know, I mean, I'm going off tangent, but I was like, well, you know, it's worth it. It is worth it, guys. All right, let's keep moving on. Number 13, not so much let in on as we found out by accident, but apparently my dad and his first love got into a serious car crash when he was 25 and she died. He lived with her father for years after her death. Her father still occasionally comes to visit my dad even after 30 years. We were always told he was a mentor until my sister pressed my mom on the subject. One of my sisters is even named after the girl who died. Wow. And we never even knew about her until last year. None of us has ever brought it up with him. So it's like he said last year, and you come to, he said his father, her father still occasionally goes and visits her dad even after 30 years. So let's assume it's like 31 years. You're talking about something like in the 1990s this happened. Wow. That's pretty weird, man. I mean, yeah, like, I mean, sometimes it's hard to let go of people. And, you know, and we've had this discussion one time, like on, I think it was like on, I Have No Life, me and Rain. And I had mentioned that, you know, what's the timeline of leaving, you know, or moving on and going to a new relationship, like say for a wife or whatever, you know, she passes away. And what's that timeline? I mean, sometimes it can be years. And I said, like, also, I mean, like, even if you have a girlfriend, it could be years. I mean, it could be, you know, maybe a year or two or something, you know, or maybe a year. And so I remember there was this one guy that, like, I think his girlfriend died. This was years ago, like when I was a kid. And you don't just immediately yawn, yawn, yawn, monster. You don't just immediately jump up and go out there and say, "Hey, look, you know, I'm gonna go find somebody new." You know, and it's hard. And you know, I guess that especially if you were trying to work on something, maybe like get a relationship and it's going to go to marriage and everything, and you were really close to their family, and it's like their only child, and then now they look on to you as their child, but yet you're moving on with your life. That's probably what happened with her dad. It's pretty crazy. Sad. Number 14, when my grandfather died, he wrote his will on his deathbed. He left his entire estate to my family, which was enormous. However, his wife despised us in the biggest fuck you move I've ever seen.
She wrote a directly conflicting will, leaving his estate to her family. Oh, yeah, you know, every guy wants to leave it to some other chick. None of whom I have ever met. And then killed herself. It took around 5 years to sort out the legal hell. We ultimately won the case, but it cost so much that we couldn't afford to keep his $3 million house anymore. Huh. Wow. What's up? Number 15. My dad, and it's funny, like, the woman killed herself after this. I mean, she's the one who started all these problems, and yeah. Number 15. My dad's sister had a secret daughter who would have been approximately his age. Wait, what? My dad's sister, okay, had a secret daughter who would have been approximately his age. So you mean your dad was much younger than his sister? Your daughter approximately his age. She was 16 years older than he. Okay, so his sister had like a, you know, daughter when she was 16 or so on. And the family didn't tell him until he was in college. In their small town, there's not zero chance he could have accidentally dated her. His niece. Wait. My dad's sister had a secret daughter, would have been approximately his age. So basically, you're saying, like, in a small town, dad's sister has a daughter. Daughter moves out somewhere. You know, like they put the baby somewhere else, I guess. And then, but it's in the same town. So like it says, she was 16 years older than he, and the family didn't tell him until he was in college. In their small town, there is a not zero chance he could have accidentally dated his niece. So basically, I think they mean to say, like, you know, well, there's not like a zero chance. There is a chance that he dated his own niece. You know, because she was around. But my thing goes back down to it's like, who was the daughter living with? I mean, was he living, so the 16-year-old has a kid, where did that kid go to live? I mean, that's another thing. They should have clarified that. But, you know, I mean, assuming that she went to live with the family of the boy, which, I don't know, maybe the whole family didn't want it because they didn't want that stigma. Who knows? Maybe the boy's family, the mother raised it, you know, like we were talking about earlier. Number 16, my grandmother ran off and had an affair, got pregnant, came back to my grandfather, what a loser, and they raised the baby girl together. You know what I'd have said to grandma? I'd have said, grandma, you're a fucking slut. Go live in the fucking ditch. I don't give a shit. You know, it's like, God, I ain't got nowhere to go. I don't know, she talks like an old woman. She just had a baby, but I'd be like, too fucking bad, you fucking whore. And I left her. But, I mean, this dumbass, he not only lets her, she goes away, she leaves him, and she has a fucking affair, gets knocked up, and then, of course, you know, she realizes that it was much better to live with him. This is the shitty part about this. Basically, she probably bitched at him every damn day of his life at that first time. And she's like, you suck, I could find somebody much better than you, I could be the, you know, fucking rich, I would have had this, this, and this. And then she gets so pissed off, she leaves. And then she goes with some guy, just some scumbag. And she realizes that that other dude had it better and this, that, and the other. And she finally realizes that, oh, my God, like, I just thought all this stuff was true. But in reality, I'm just a stupid cunt. So, making fun of it. And so then she goes back to the one guy that had everything, but she acted like had nothing. And then she's like, hey, will you ever forgive me? He's like, oh, yeah, I fucking forgot. I fucked a guy. And she's like, oh, my God, you fucked a guy. Oh, no, not a guy. You fucking had sex with a guy. And he's like, yeah, and I'm pregnant. And he's like, oh, my God. Oh, well, let's raise the baby together. Anyway, so. All right, going on with the story. My father and his siblings didn't find out until they were older. I'm not sure if my aunt knew the truth before she passed away. It is also rumored that there's another half-sibling somewhere out there, so granddad seemed to be having an affair as well. So he went out and fucked somebody else, too, and got them knocked up. Just affairs all around back in the day. My thing is like, they should just divorce each other and just, like, got over with it. It is kind of weird, like, when you know, like, people try to make stuff semi-civilized,
And so they would do things that today you probably wouldn't do. Like, they would want to go out with somebody for like about a year or two, and they would get married to them, and they just say, "Yeah, I'm getting rid of you. I'm gonna divorce you and stuff." And so that would happen. That you see it a lot. Like I said, I told you a story the other so a week ago or something like that. My great grandfather, one of them. I had several. One great grandfather. He got married young to my great grandmother and had several kids, like with her, like three kids. They were married a very short period of time, like 4 years, 5 years, just had some kids or whatever the hell. He divorces her, and we didn't really know exactly what happened to that. But then I did all the, ancestry thing, and I saw the census and whatever occurred. And it turns out that I found out that he got married again, which we knew he got married again, but we thought he was only married twice. Apparently, he got married again. It was around during World War II, and he's married for like a couple of years. Divorced her, didn't have any kids with her. Then he got married again to the one last woman he was married to for the rest of his life, which we knew her, and he had several kids with her. So there was like half family and everything else. So she became kind of a relative, even to me, which we're not blood relatives. So she passed away too. Now the thing is that the weird part about that is by looking the stuff up, I found out that he'd been married again. Like he'd been married three times, not two times. And also the other thing I found out was that, well, what happened to my grandpa and his brother and his other brother? What happened to them? Well, it turns out what happened was my grandpa and them, like, okay, remember, the first woman has three kids, at least three kids. I don't remember if it was more than three kids, but I know it was three. She has three kids. That's my great grandmother and my great grandfather. They break up. He goes away. He finds another woman. He gets married to her. He divorces her. He finds another woman and gets married to her and has kids with her and everything else. Blah, blah. But all this stuff takes place in the 50s. So sometime around 1950, I read the census and I find out where my grandfather was during this entire time. Because remember, my great grandmother and my great grandfather had three kids and they separated. And so I was thinking, well, maybe she took the kids. So I found out that what she did was she went up like Kansas and like she was like taking care of some guy's house. And I don't know if she's taking care of the guy too or whatever the deal was. Weird situation. And but then I was like, well, where's the kids? And then I found out, like, I looked at my great grandfather's parents, so my great great grandparents, they were raising my grandpa in the 1950s. So like she abandoned her kids, at least my grandfather. Her kids, because yeah, there was all I think all three of them were, all three of them, and they were living with not her parents, but his parents, the father's parents, my great grandfather's parents, and by 1950. So not only was the mother of my grandfather not taking care of the kids, she was in Kansas, she was gone. And then not only was his father not taking care of the kids, he'd got married once before after that and divorced her and was about to get married again. He was doing his own thing. But they had lived with their grandparents. And, I mean, it's not uncommon for people to live with their grandparents, but it is weird when you, like, read these stories and you're like, damn. Yeah. Life's screwed up now. I'm not going to say it's not, but it's kind of like this one old guy one time said in that movie, The Reds. It's a good movie. He says, I believe there's just much fucking going on back then as there is today. And sometimes you think, yeah, you're probably right. Everybody's fucking around and, like, even today, like, small towns, man, people just end up, getting bored and start fucking each other, and nothing else to do. Okay, so, excuse me. They didn't find out to the older about the aunt till she passed away. It's also rumored there's another half sibling somewhere out there. So granddad seemed to, okay, we reread that. Just affairs all around back in the day. Okay. All right. Number 17. My aunt started the Communist Party in her country. It got quite large. Her children fled the country, and I still don't know what happened to her. I wish she'd said what country it was. It's pretty funny. Well, good for her.
Number 18, my grandfather killed his youngest brother to get out of going to Vietnam. Well, that's a good way to get out of going to Vietnam. You can get to go to prison. And, you don't want to get killed. You sure as hell want to be around a lot of dudes. He, his brother, and two of their friends had their numbers called in the draft for Vietnam. They didn't want to go, obviously, but they didn't come for money and all worked to support their families. If they got arrested, they'd lose their job and their families would lose their income. So they decided on a plan, a different plan to avoid going. The plan was to get injured and to get sent, wait, to get injured to get sent to war, but not so injured to be permanently disabled. And it had took a, had to wait. The plan was to get injured to get sent to war, but not too injured to permanently disabled. Okay, well, whatever. And it had took to had to look like an accident, so nobody got arrested. My grandfather was driving his friend. My grandfather was driving his friend was in the passenger seat, and the two other were in the back. His brother was behind the passenger seat. They hit the tree doing about 40 kilometers per hour. Okay, enough to be sent, enough to be a serious, to be enough to be serious. Excuse me. A broken leg for my grandfather, a broken arm for the guy behind him, and broken ribs all around. They definitely weren't going to war. The problem was for the maximum impact. And because this was a rural Australia in the 60s, they weren't wearing seat belts, and nobody found them or their car for about an hour. Nobody considered internal injuries in this plan, and my grandfather's brother bled to death from a ruptured spleen in the back seat. He was dead before they got to the hospital. My grandfather never forgave himself, and he never talked about it. My grandma and the only one was, excuse me, my grandma was the only one he ever told. As far as we know, and she didn't tell my mother and me until long after his death. I don't think my mother told any of her siblings, so technically this is still a family secret. I guess now you're all in on it. Wow. Injuries can be bad. They can be fatal. So yeah, that's pretty crazy stuff. Number 19, I got a Facebook message from one guy asking if I was related to my dad. If wait, well, of course you'd be related to your dad, but anyway, I guess he didn't know that was your dad, since we don't have a common last name. Okay, so there you go. I thought he was a fan of his work because I was in college at the time. And the guy was about the same age as me, but that's how I found out my dad slept around and that I had a half brother the same age as me. So I guess, the dad is, kind of famous and going to sleep around and knocking people up. Like I said, I did Ancestry DNA and I found a guy that said that, he showed we were related. And he said, he was an orphan, he didn't know his family. And I said, well, you're about far enough off to not be from my side, but you are definitely from like my grandfather's brother's side, but not from my grandfather's brother because you would be too close. You would be closer than what you are genetically. And I said, you had to probably be my grandfather's brother's kids. And they were out in Kansas and stuff, and so yeah, so I had to tell him that, and he didn't know a lot about like his grandfather, which was my grandfather's brother, and I said I didn't know a lot about him either. He did something crazy here in Texas and ran away to Nebraska and Kansas, and I mean I don't know, like he robbed a bank, killed somebody, I don't know what the hell he did. But he was always on the run, and he wanted to get arrested, so he was gone. Like I said, I only seen, like I said in my story, I said I only saw him once when my great grandmother, the one we talked about earlier that went to Kansas, when she passed away.
And she probably inspired him, like when he was like being wanted and stuff, and they were gonna arrest him for whatever, murder or whatever the hell it was. She probably told him, said, "Look, you need to get out of here. I know some people in Kansas," and that's why he went up that area, because she knew some people in Kansas. I don't know if she said that or not, but it was kind of strange. That's the place he chose to go, and she had already been there. Number 20. I thought my Uncle Dan died in a car accident. Turned out he owed a lot of money to a loan shark. He and his partner were asked to play Russian roulette, and whoever survived could walk away and receive an extension on the payment. Wow. Uncle wasn't lucky. Wow, that's pretty funny. Yeah, he didn't get that extension. He's like, "Look, both of you guys owe a lot of money. You both each owe $22.63. Now we're gonna do." Anyway, number 21. My grandmother's sister, my great aunt, grandmother's sister. Okay, my great aunt. See, this I don't really understand that. I would just think it was your grandaunt. Like I think that's what we always called them, like grandaunts. Your great aunt to me would be your great grandmother's, sister or something like that. Anyway, whatever the hell. That might be your great grandaunt or something. Who the hell knows? I don't know. It's like I don't write these things. I mean, and I don't write the sequence of family trees, whatever the hell. Well, my great grand aunt or whatever the hell got pregnant out of wedlock in the 1950s to her grandma's sister. She was put up in a birthing home and the child was adopted out. She hid the whole thing from her while the rest of the family, rest of her family, minus my grandmother, the eldest of the family of the eight, and the one who helped hide her. After she had the baby, she came back home after living with her sister for a while. No one knew till about 10 years ago. My mom is looking for him. He is a nice man. My mom is looking for him. I say this, and she writes, "He is a nice man who had an average childhood with parents who loved him, fortunately." So basically, I guess the older sister just said, "Oh, like she's gonna be living with me for a while," but she actually went to the birthing home, got rid of the kid, and came back and said, "Yeah, I'll just live with her." I don't know how she knows he's a nice man. She says mom's looking for him, but anyway, whatever. Number 22, grandma had 13 siblings. Of those, seven women are still alive. Once a year, they have a sister day where all of them except one go somewhere to have fun. They've been doing this since they were teens. All but one sister, who was lied. Wait. All but one sister who has been lied to her whole life about Sister Day. Okay? Because she thinks it doesn't exist. This is supposed to have started when one of the sisters borrowed something and didn't return it, or some trivial thing like that. We're all reminded whenever we get together that we're not to talk about this because it will hurt that sister. I still can't wrap my head around how backstabbing bitchy some family members of mine are. So all but one sister has been lied to her entire life about Sister Day. She thinks it doesn't exist. This is supposed to have started when one of the sisters borrowed something and didn't return it, or something trivial like that. It's like one of your sisters borrowed something from that one sister, and then they all get pissed at her, and then they're like, "Yeah, screw her." That's crazy. Number 23, my grandmother tried to murder my grandfather when she got sick of him hurting her. She swung an axe at him, and he blocked it with his hand and lost his thumb. She left him before I was born. Oh, wow, that's crazy. Number 24, my mild-mannered Christian mother casually told me that she dated a gangster who trafficked, Christian mother, who trafficked cocaine in New York during the 1980s.
He bought her a brand new BMW before getting sentenced to prison for murder for 20 plus years. Someone who was friends with her and her ex for many years turned out to be an FBI informant, and she barely escaped jail, had to enter a witness protection program, and moved across the country. Here's the craziest part. He's still stalking her. Wow. He has contacted her on her birthday every year for 40 years and keeps tabs on her. My dad has no idea. I asked her why she waited so long to tell me. Like, what if she went missing? And she said, "Oh, honey, he's the type of person that if he wanted to harm me, I would already be dead by now." Very comforting. That's crazy. Yeah. And the funny thing is, the dad's probably like some real Christian guy too. And he's like, "Well, aren't we both glad we never had sex until we got married?" And she's like, "Yeah. Yeah, I'm so glad. Yeah, I'm very, very, very glad about that." Anyway. Number 25, double whammy. I suppose I didn't look like my parents or siblings. I suppose I didn't look like my parents or siblings, so I thought I was adopted. I asked if my mom brushes it off. Dad does too. I did find some info and prepare my case. Around the same time, I almost got abducted. Super scary. Mom was mortified. After I was sat down and told I have a different father who I look like, and he had just tried to abduct me. So not adopted, but the man who I thought was my dad wasn't good. Well, it wasn't. Good times. So your mom, married some other guy after you're born, and she just said that's your dad, and the other guy's like trying to abduct you. It's like crazy. All right. Well, I mean, that happens. Most of the time, people that are abducted or kidnapped and everything like are kidnapped by family members. Usually the husband, the wife, whatever, the mother, the father. Number 26, my uncle shot a man who was having an affair with his wife. And when he was tried, he was let off the hook because the judge was my grandfather's war buddy in World War II. So he didn't want. He's like, "Yeah, well, I don't want your kid going to prison for this." I mean, after all, like the guy was banging his wife. So, last story, and the show's about to be over here. Unexplained Radio Network, unexplainedradio.com. This is Unexplained Love. And to end the show for this night, the chat room is still going to be open, but the wild card line is now officially closed. I've only got one more story for you guys. My father met my mother in the Philippines when he was stationed there in the Navy. All right. He married her there and conceived me. He went away to finish his tour of duty. My mother moved to America when she was a month away from giving birth to me. She moved in with relatives in Texas. My father's tour ended while he was in Hawaii. He met a woman there and called my mom in America asking for a divorce. He wanted to take back his recent marriage to her with a kid on the way because he had a hot one-night stand. My mother was already scared being in a new country, not knowing much English. Add to this that she was pregnant and about to give birth, and her husband was dumping her. My Texan uncle got on a plane to Hawaii, prepared to kick my father's butt. He somehow convinced my father to be a man and take responsibility for his wife and child. The fact that the fling dumped him surely helped. Okay, well, that was to be seen. He was back by the time I was born. I learned of all of this when I was 11, around the time my parents got divorced. It was only the first of countless dark family secrets I would come to learn during my teenage years. Yeah, he was just an idiot. I mean, like, the thing is you got like a woman and she's gonna have your kid and everything else, and you want to go out there and have other kid people, that's one thing, but you want to leave somebody behind and just leave in that situation just because you think you found something better, that's a whole other thing. So you got a lot of growing up to do, and I don't think that ever happened. So unfortunately, that guy just was a scumbag. And that's her dad. So there you go.
All right, those are some really, really crazy stories, I gotta say. And those are some dark family secrets that, people didn't find out about till years later. And with that, this has been Unexplained Love, and this one out of the 27th days. We're in the new day. We're almost at 1 o'clock here on March 2026 here on Unexplained Radio, Unexplained Radio Network, unexplainedradio.com. And I gotta let you go. But until next time, folks, we're going to be back here on Unexplained Love. Join us for some new episodes next week. By then, we'll be in April, I assume. Yeah, I think so. I think next Thursday is the 1st of April. No, 1st of April is Wednesday. Okay, it's the 2nd. So April Fool's Day next Wednesday, so get ready for that one. It's coming up. Anyway, this has been Unexplained Love on the Unexplained Radio Network, unexplainedradio.com. And just go out there tonight and think that maybe your family members aren't your family members. And hopefully that gives you a sense of pride because they suck. We'll see you next week, folks, on Unexplained Love.

0: Well, it's getting that time of the year. 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

0: Hey, folks, and welcome to Chokeslam Review with your host, Freddie Hollywood.
1: How y'all doing today? We got a lot to talk about today.
0: Okay. Obviously, the big thing will probably be the two PLEs. That's premium live events. Most notably, WrestlePalooza, which we got kind of lucky in the fact that we found a way to watch it for free.
1: And that was good that we caught it, you know, because there was a lot of different events, a lot of action, and a lot of drama with that.
0: Overall, as far as the pay-per-view, I was less impressed than most of the others. Just personally, I only found one match truly exciting worth the PLE. But we can go on beyond that. There were things that, like, Wrestling Inc. has their report of three things they loved and hated about WrestlePalooza. Kind of agree with most of it. Let's start with the very first match, which was, absolutely horrible.
1: Yeah, John Cena and Brock Lesnar.
0: Brock Lesnar, I don't know what to say about Brock Lesnar. I just don't like him on many different levels.
1: That's true.
0: But, I mean, when it came to the Logan Paul Cena match, that was worth watching. Yeah. There were so many unique moves, plus it was kind of, I guess, fun to watch Cena and Logan doing moves that you generally think of other wrestlers doing.
1: Yeah.
0: And that made it very intriguing. And what's he going to do next? This, that, and the other thing. Yeah. There was none of that.
1: I liked the scene when John Cena came down with the kids.
0: Okay, his entrance,
1: Yeah, he had all the kids there, and that was a good thing.
0: What did you think when you saw the kids crying at the end?
1: Well, we ain't got to that. But then when Rock one day, when they called John Cena down, you remember Paul Heyman came in and said the intro for Rock Lesnar.
0: Yep.
1: So, you know, and see, Paul Heyman is with Seth Rollins' group.
0: That's right.
1: But I just like, okay, he did all that, and then Rock Lesnar got hyped, but the point I was looking at, you know, John Cena was like, he was there, but he wasn't like, hey, I'll take the L because I'm getting ready to retire. And, you know, I ain't got nothing to prove to Brock Lesnar. Because with John Cena, back in the day, he would fought Brock Lesnar. He would went toe-to-toe with him. But the John Cena we see now, you know, he's up to age. He's not doing it. Rob Lesnar, you know, he's all about fighting or whatever and not. But I thought John Cena did his best to that match to the point he ain't had to overdo himself in that match. And to me, yeah, Rob Lesnar's a bully. He's a real shithead when it comes down to cussing and disrespecting people. And I just felt like, you know, no, the hell with him. Fuck him. No, you know, he can win the match, you know, but the bottom line, at the end of the day, I'm leaving. I'm making money. I'm not going to hurt myself for WWE for this bullshit. So I think I understand where John Cena is coming from. You know, it was just a match. You know, he gave Rock Lesnar what he wanted. He did what he did. But in the end, people were like, they were disappointed. He didn't win the match. But got to understand.

0: saying John Cena ain't got nothing to prove no more. He's 7-time world champion. He ain't got
1: and
0: nothing.
1: He's got a lot more money than Brock Lesnar.
0: Yeah. So and then he's making movie money and TV money. So
1: he's probably got 3 zeros added to whatever Lesnar's probably worth.
0: Yeah, and Brock Lesnar, he need this, you know, because all he got is that barbecue sauce. You know, and that's all he got going. You know, he's not back in the USC. He's not. He just popping up when he want to, but we'll see. We'll see how long he lasts.
1: He can't even get a permanent contract from WWE, and so.
0: And so we don't know if he's going to stay or not. But I just think Brock Lesnar needs to go on and lead the scene. Let the new wrestlers do what they do, because they didn't did enough. And John Cena, you know, he proved his point. He's going to retire. So I thank John Cena for all the years he gave us and what he did to with Brock Lesnar. But in the end, I think, yeah, he's doing the right thing, stepping down, and let the young people do, you know. And maybe some of the people might take some of his moves and use it, too.
1: Well, I'm sure they will, but... I mean, we still got a few more months of Cena. His last scheduled performance or appearance is December 13th. So he still got a few.
0: And I think Brock Lesnar going to try to mess with that too. But I'll leave.
1: I don't know. I don't know if Brock Lesnar is going to be even seen.
0: Well,
1: he might show up on SmackDown one more time, but I don't know. It all depends on if they want to do a rematch.
0: I don't even know
1: if I'd want to see a rematch, to be honest.
0: No, not really. I think that was enough. The years they gave, with the years of John Cena and Brock Lesnar gave us, hey, that's enough. We done with that.
1: Okay. The LA Knight edition, the LA Knight Usos, Braun Breaker, Bronson Reed match.
0: I'm going to say this, and I don't care. People hear me saying this, but that match was a car wreck. It was just some BS with Air Knight trying to do the Uso a favor, you know, letting them bring chairs. You know, it wasn't a table match. It wasn't a table, man. It wasn't TLC. It wasn't chairs and tables and ladder match. They were just bringing chairs to beat. And I'm like, what the fuck? Everybody getting hit with chairs and stuff and bringing tables in there and all that stuff. I'm like, hey, I think the match was so stupid. I'm just going to say that's my opinion. That's why I lost interest with the Usos. I know they were going to lose anyway because that L. Knight is not a referee and he does a wrestler, but he got a big mouth so he can carry his weight. But in the end of the day, the Usos, they ain't got that hype no more. I mean, that's my opinion. You know, without Roman Reigns, they ain't got shit. So, sorry.
1: That's really how you feel?
0: Yeah. About the Usos.
1: I didn't like the match either. And I thought if they were going to bring in LA Knight, they shouldn't have brought him in last minute. Nobody knew LA Knight was going to be the guest referee until a few hours before
0: the match started,
1: before the pay-per-view began.
0: Yeah.
1: That was part one. Part two was, I mean, LA Knight kind of reffed the match the way I thought he would have probably reffed the match, which was nowhere near what you would expect.
0: And then he almost got hit with a chair by Jay. And then all of a sudden, you know, Ron Breaker coming with a spear broke brothers. And Jay pushed Air Knight the way and they took the spear and then he counted and like, oh yeah. And you know, everything was, you know, he said, fuck it. I'm gonna say, oh yeah. And he did the count and then he hopped out of the ring. He said, fuck this, and went on back to the back. I just think it's like, you know, they was trying, Ron Breaker and the other guy was trying to devote him to him. So it was just like, I just think the match was unfair.
1: I think they could have saved it and made a much more entertaining match by having LA Knight just beating the crap sneakily out of Bronson Reed and Bron Breakker.
0: And I think that's
1: just slowly. And I mean, that would have been more interesting to see simply because I think that Bronson Reed and Bron Breakker together could just simply overpower the Usos.
0: Yeah. Just like Shawn Michaels did. Shawn Michaels, like when he was a rep and he was doing a match and one of the guys invoked him and he super kicked in, and then what's his name, Penn, I forgot that match, who was wrestling. And then Shawn Michaels, after he kicked the other guy who would invoke him, the other person got on and he just did it like that and then walked out.
1: Did it like that doesn't really transfer over to radio.
0: I'm sorry, but I just forgot who Shawn Michaels was the rep. When Shawn Michaels was the rep, I forgot who was the two wrestlers was in the ring. And in case you didn't understand, I have to look it up and see. But again, I'm sorry, but with L.A. Knight, I just think he did his best. Being a rep, but in the end,
1: I think he, L.A. Knight was L.A. Knight. He wasn't really trying to be a ref at all.
0: Yeah,
1: but at the same time, if he's not going to be a ref at all, he might as well just do what he wants to do and beat up on who he wants to beat up. Granted, yeah. That might have been a bit of Jey Uso. That would have been fine too.
0: Yeah, but he almost hit L.A. Knight with the chair. That would have started a fight right then. But in the end, Jey Uso pushed him out of the ring and Ron Breakker speared him, and that was it. Man. So in a kind of way, I was just getting 1 to 5, I get it a 0 of that match. I didn't like it.
1: Okay. Let's go on to Io Sky, Stephanie Vaquer. Oh. Io Sky, Stephanie Vaquer match was for the women's title.
0: I saw that coming. I say
1: you saw what coming.
0: Io Sky wasn't gonna win that match.
1: You honest? See, that's where I completely disagree with you. I was heavily favoring Io Sky, not for technical reasons, this, that, or the other, but because there were so many storylines you could throw in with Io Sky as compared to Stephanie Vaquer.
0: Yeah,
1: that's like a completely new path to go on for whether it be Raw or SmackDown or this or that.
0: Yeah, but Raquel, I don't know if I'm saying her name right.
1: Raquel,
0: yeah.
1: That's fine.
0: Yeah, and she's new, so
1: exactly.
0: Yeah, and she won a lot of titles and everything. And Io Sky did have the championship belt at first, you know, to whatever happened when she lost the title. So I think they're going to have another match. It might be a 3-way. It might be a 4-way. You know, with Asuka, Rhea Ripley, you know, they might bring that up. They might put them in a 4-way match. But right now, I just think it was her time to win the title this year. But I don't think she's going to get to keep it longer, you know, because she got about 4 or 5 gunning after that title. And when Rinone come back after she had the baby and she come back, she going to want a piece of it. So we got a match.
1: You got a match. Yeah. Whereas if Io Sky won, you have at least 3 possible matches. They could go any which way. You have a Rhea Ripley effect. You have an effect with Ahsoka, or is it pronounced Asuka? Asuka, I think. You have that going on. You have a possible match with Rhea Ripley and Asuka. Then you have Stephanie Vaquer going up against Io Sky, and what would have, in any way, shape, or form, be considered a very close match.
0: Yeah.
1: Like I said, whereas Stephanie Valkyrie, I mean, who do you have? I mean, possibly Rhea Ripley just simply going after the title. You have possibly Io Sky going back again. You kind of erase the Asuka out of the equation.
0: Yeah, because Asuka didn't want a lot of belts, and I don't see her. What's the word I'm trying to say? I don't see her winning any championships any sooner because she
1: Oh, I do.
0: I see him win the tag team titles. Her and the other.
1: No, group. I think as a tag team they're going to break up, but I do see her going after eventually Stephanie Valkyrie's title.
0: Yeah, but you know, like I said, we got other people behind Austin. But only the time will tell. You know, I don't know how long she can get to hold the belt, but we'll just have to see. Is she a good champion or not? You know, I just, like I said, I see some get the belt and I see them lose it that quick.
1: It's kind of up in the air as to whether or not she's going to lose the belt real quick. In many ways, as far as watching her in-ring performances, they are definitely worth keeping around.
0: Yeah, but you got to look at Rionia. I can't say her name. The one who's had the baby. She's coming
1: but
0: back.
1: She's not going to be back for a year. So yeah. Why even bring her up?
0: Well, I figured she's...
1: I mean, you're talking a year away.
0: Yeah.
1: But in a situation of wrestling where those belts generally transfer within 3 months.
0: Yeah, that's true.
1: So who do you think is going to be the champion in 3 months?
0: I see Rhea Ripley getting the belt back. I'm seeing okay. Her. That's my money going on her.
1: Okay. I could kind of agree with that. I honestly think Asuka will somehow manage to end up, because they generally don't transfer face to face. Rhea Ripley and Stephanie Valkyrie at this point are still both faces.
0: Mm-hmm.
1: So unless one of them wants to switch to heel turn, which I don't see happening, I see the next big challenger for Stephanie Valkyrie's title being Asuka. But she's got to somehow wedge her way between Rhea Ripley and Io Sky.
0: Yeah. Yeah, that's a long mountain to climb.
1: It's a long mountain, but she's already been on her way. That's what I see going on. Of course, the next match should be... that was the next match. Probably the best match throughout all of WrestlePalooza, in my opinion. Although, according to a lot of critics that I've already read online, is the mixed tag team match between CM Punk and AJ Lee versus Seth Rollins and Becky Lynch.
0: Yeah.
1: What's your opinion?
0: My opinion is it was kind of a good match, but with AJ Lee been out of wrestling for 10 years, I think she's still a little rusty. She's not like her old self. You know, she didn't change and got herself right. And, you know, and with CM Punk is not the edge like I used to know him. But I know they're getting up the age. But with Steph Rowan and Becky Lynch being still young, and them, they brung it. They brung it. I ain't gonna lie. They brung the fight. They were running around the ring, slapping each other, you know, getting high fives. See upon Becky Lynch, keep on slapping him like he ain't nothing. And And AJ Lee was just trying to get in the ring, trying to jump in, but I know she did. And then it was just crazy everywhere. It was like chaos everywhere until they got on the NAS table. That's what you think about that.
1: Well, my opinion differs from a lot of the critics in the fact that I thought it was extremely entertaining. I did enjoy several of the moves, especially when the competitors seemed to reverse moves, and the fact that AJ Lee and CM Punk both delivered stomps to Seth Rollins.
0: Mm-hmm.
1: I enjoyed the fact that AJ Lee and CM Punk were trying to do what is Becky Lynch's move?
0: It's almost similar.
1: It's
0: like
1: a choke slam, but they call it the man or something.
0: Yeah, and CM Punk was doing Triple H move, the pedigree.
1: Yeah, pedigree, mm-hmm. which is generally a Seth Rollins move. Becky Lynch and
0: it's almost similar to
1: Seth
0: like
1: Rollins it. Both tried to do a twin pedigree. They succeeded. Mm-hmm. I always thought that part was interesting. Where the critics come
0: and then, off. And then CM Punk and AJ Lee did the wizard kick.
1: Yeah, that's true. Mm-hmm. They did do the wizard kick. That was mm-hmm. mentioned. And they also did a bulldog.
0: Yeah.
1: A twin bulldog. But where the critics complain is that they noticed several botches from one of the performers, and they basically put it off to the fact that she hasn't been in the ring for 10 years.
0: Yeah, and then Becky Lynch, well, CM Punk was getting ready to do step one. She got AJ Lee and swung her over to them, knocked them over to the table. And the table collapsed.
1: Yeah.
0: And then she drug her back in. She Becky Lynch drug her back in to get rid of the finisher. And AJ Lee put her in the one of her submission holds. And she wrapped her leg around her neck and put her on like she would. But it's usually called the octopus. But,
1: well, she calls it the Black Widow. Or
0: Widow,
1: something.
0: Yeah.
1: But I thought it was a really interesting match. And it was very interesting to watch AJ climb over Becky Lynch to turn her man slam or whatever it is into her Black Widow.
0: Yeah.
1: Never even thought of her move as being used as both a counter and a submission. But I guess it can be.
0: And then when Becky Lynch slapped CM Punk, then when she got in the ring, she slapped her and she slapped Seth Rollins.
1: Yep.
0: Going like, you know how you run up and you just start slapping. She was doing that. I'm like, what the hell? And she just kept going running up and hit Becky Lynch. I don't know how many times, maybe 10 or 20 times she slapped her. And then she went on to a step on and started slapping him. And I'm like, golly, it was like a slap box, but it was funny. But I that was the only thing kept me wanting to watch more.
1: Yeah. I thought it was by far and away the most entertaining match of the entire show. There was a moment where Undertaker came out as a surprise, I guess, star or something like that, only to announce Stephanie McMahon's induction into the Hall of Fame.
0: Yeah.
1: Critics complain that, one, that doesn't go on till December. Why are they doing it so early? Blah, blah, blah.
0: They thought the Undertaker was going to say happy birthday to her because it was her birthday.
1: Well, I
0: mean, that's what Triple H said early.
1: Yeah.
0: Yeah. But he went ahead and told her that. So. And she was just smiling and happy and smiling. You know, her and her husband going to be in the Hall of Fame. But I get that. But that wasn't really not that important. I'm sorry. It wasn't that important to me.
1: to me, I honestly kind of thought that it was a time filler because something must have come up and they needed to stall for time.
0: Yeah.
1: That's kind of how I felt about it.
0: Yeah, that's what I was saying. Yeah, I agree on that. That's why I thought it was, because Undertaker don't do stuff like that much no more.
1: Most no, he doesn't.
0: Yeah.
1: The next big thing was the Cody Rhodes and Drew McIntyre
0: match. Yeah.
1: Which I watched, but at the same time, something seemed off about the whole thing.
0: Yeah, because they were saying like Cody Rhodes was having, like, I don't know, he kept on missing. You know, he kept on, like, he was having dementia or something was going on with his mind. You know, he wasn't doing it. And so he kept going, and then all of a sudden Drew McIntyre get him on the ground. He wanted to do that same kick, and he kind of, Drew McIntyre fucked his knee up or fucked his leg up. And I just thinking, like, wow, man, you was trying to do it again. And the ref cost him the match, because he could have went on here and kicked Cody Rhodes through the table, took him back in the ring, got him back up, and did another. I would have did the same thing. I would have kicked him in the table, get him back in the ring, stand him up, then go back all the way to the ring post, run up, and gave him another Claymore kick, and that would have been it. The match wouldn't have been over because Cody Rhodes was in there. But the ref stopped Drew McIntyre, kicked him through the table, and then when he got the rep out of the way, he kicked the table and hurt his leg. And he was going to do another Claymore kick, and then all of a sudden, Cody Rhodes just came with the cross roll, and boom, he won the match. And I just think it was like, I really was going for Drew McIntyre. I really, Cody Rhodes, yeah, he's a good wrestler and everything, but I get tired seeing him. I'm sorry.
1: I actually like Cody Rhodes more than Drew McIntyre. I just don't find Drew McIntyre entertaining. He seems, how should I put it? Like a big, large LARPer, of which a LARPer is a live action role play geek. And just trying to act kind of like he's Braveheart.
0: Oh, boy.
1: And so I've never really, for some reason, I just can't get into him. And I think it's part of just this heel mentality that he has. He has always played a heel. And as a heel, I mean, I can't even say that if he was a face, that I would like him any better as a face.
0: No, when he was young, he was trying to be a face, but then it didn't work out, so. Like when he did the 3MDs with the other three guys, he was still the same. But I know when he left WWE and went to another show, he had to reinvent himself. When he came back, he was just ruthless. And like Ruth, that other guy, the one who fought Sheamus.
1: Rufus. I think his name's Rufus or something.
0: Yeah. But, I just think it, you know, that would have been another rematch if Cody Rhodes would have let Drew McIntyre have the belt. But that would be a rematch. Now Cody Rhodes won. I don't even know who's next. So now there's a lot of people in the air going to be gunning out. But now we heard
1: Seth Rollins and Cody Rhodes are meeting. I don't know if it's for an exchange of titles, but they are planned to meet in Perth for a match.
0: Yeah.
1: I forget what that PLE is called, but I know it's in Perth. But I thought that the head injury thing or whatnot just seemed off. But mainly because I know that a lot of the time that he spent was not necessarily in the hospital or this or that, but he was actually just doing his movie, of which I'm not sure if you're aware, but he's playing Guile in the new Street Fighter movie.
0: Yeah.
1: And he's already finished filming for that.
0: Yeah.
1: Which that's what he was doing for most of that time period. apparently Roman Reigns is in the same movie. I don't know what character Roman Reigns will be playing, but he's in the same movie.
0: Well, I don't know how the new Street Fighter movie is going to be, but I mean, the old Street Fighter, I like that one.
1: I don't know which Street Fighter movie you're talking about.
0: That was with Jean-Claude Van Damme was playing Guile.
1: Oh, I hated that movie.
0: I love that movie.
1: I thought that was the only one I liked was the one where it really didn't feature any of the things other than Ken and Ryu, and it was just them training.
0: Yeah.
1: That I thought was pretty cool.
0: Yeah, I would have think that would have had that in the movie instead, the other two actors who played Ken and Ryu. I think they was a little lame because they didn't have no martial art background. But Jean-Claude Damme did, so he did all his moves. So I was real psyched about it.
1: Okay.
0: And Chun-Li, I like the lady who played Chun-Li. Boy, I said that red was like bang, bang, bang all day.
1: Okay. One, it's been ages since I've actually bothered to watch that movie. I remember he finally did a flash kick in it, but I don't recall him doing Sonic Boom. And without those specific, like, super moves, I can't declare any Street Fighter movie to be decent at all.
0: Yeah.
1: So, for me, Street Fighter has to have that CGI quality to it. The other thing is at the same time as WrestlePalooza, AEW presented All Out. And when it came to All Out,

0: Did I lose it? Okay, three things. Hey, love, all out. Okay. Extreme rules match. Was that the first? I thought it opened with Copeland and Christian. Yeah. Copeland and Christian's tribute to John Cena during the match. Yes. In response to Cena's recent WWE TV tributes to Copeland, was very sweet and heartwarming. On the other hand, when you're in a very clear battle with a company that is actively trying to make sure you don't get another TV deal, is it the best look for you to, for your crowd to be suddenly chanting the name of one of their, that company's top stars? Blah, blah, blah. So, they did do a tribute to Cena, which I recall they did a five knuckles shuffle, did a five knuckle shuffle and an AA during their match. They did win the match, but they got beaten up afterward. Kind of like the Io Sky thing, Rio's match was just a technical match. See, we didn't actually see the AEW, so we really don't have that much other to discuss it, other than I guess
1: I want to hear about this one right here.
0: Then you're gonna have to read it. Yeah. Let's see here. Winner, Chris Statlander. Chris Statlander is one of the few talents on whom AEW can hang its hat. Solid independent star. Blah, blah, blah. Tony Storm gave a farewell address on Dynamite before the pay-per-view. A few expected Statlander to be the one to dethrone Storm. Huh. And Christian. I thought they won the match. I thought I read that they won one. Kind of a dream match in a way from her. So FTR, I guess, may have won that match with, against Cope and Christian. I was kind of confused because I kind of thought that okay. Winner Daniel Garcia. I don't even know who Daniel Garcia is. Loser Eddie Kingston. In hindsight, maybe putting Eddie Kingston's return match second on the main card of a 6-hour pay-per-view wasn't the smartest decision. Kingston returned from over a year away, recovering from a leg injury, and while I would love to tell you that the Mad King hasn't lost a step, Saturday's match made it look like he's lost several. Maybe Big Bill wasn't the best opponent. Maybe Kingston needed a better return story, no matter what might have been. And it said, so Big Bill looks like beat Kingston. Okay. I don't know. Reunion inevitable team instead of wrestling in the same promotion. And they've slayed FTR. I don't remember. Blah, blah, blah. Anyhow. But if I had to make a guess, I would say AEW probably lost out in more ways than one.
1: Yeah.
0: On the company side, and I don't know what all is involved when it comes to wrestling, but I don't understand when they already have a contract with HBO Max, why couldn't they redo a contract with HBO Max to present these pay-per-views that would have been free to the HBO Max audience? If that was the case, we would have been able to watch both AEW, at least the beginning few matches, before switching over.
1: Yeah. But kind of owner, he missed out on it.
0: I don't know. And I know that he's not the only owner. It's a big enough thing that they don't have one owner. Yeah. It's a corp, like all businesses that are big. I mean, if you're talking more than $2 million involved, it's going to have a corporation.
1: Yeah.
0: And which corporations have board of directors and they make decisions. And executive boards. I don't know. I mean, AEW kind of misses out on everything because they were supposed to have that ESPN deal and they lost out. Many of them blame CM Punk for that, but that's neither here nor there. Yeah. AEW does have their problems, but at the same time, I don't feel like they're looking in the correct decision for making the proper solution.
1: Yeah.
0: I mean, if you have HBO Max with you and on your side, and I'm about to sneeze, maybe I caught it, maybe not. Who knows? I might sneeze somewhere during this broadcast. I don't know. I know that you really haven't been paying much attention to AEW either. So, do you have anything to say?
1: Not really. I really don't. Like you say, I can't keep up with all going on there and so on, so I really don't know what to say about the show. I don't want to say something and then I'm not saying, I'm not sure I did check the show out. Just like I just barely got a chance to see the other show, the pay-per-view we did see.
0: Yeah. Let's see, there was the SmackDown before that. I'd be lying to say that there was anything all that memorable. I remember that Alexa Bliss and Charlotte Flair defended their titles successfully.
1: Mm-hmm.
0: It was against Chelsea Green and one of her followers. Yeah. I don't know what.
1: I'm not sure. I don't know why I know. Hey, I really don't know the girl's name.
0: I do know that I think that Chelsea Green doesn't get enough
1: girl time.
0: Yeah, I think that she's underutilized in the WWE. Other than that, let's see. One other aspect has nothing to do with actual wrestling and more to do with the video game that I wanted to bring up is this. On YouTube, and I was looking through the stuff, and on my homepage, it presents things that I might like. So I saw this weird Halloween special WWE thing that was produced through one of the video games, and you were mentioning which one it might be, but I wasn't sure.
1: Mm-hmm.
0: But it had like Freddy Krueger and Mike Myers and this and that. And I thought it was kind of interesting, but at the same time, if they had done any editing at all with the movie editor, it would have been much, much better.
1: Yeah.
0: So I saw like things about it that I definitely would have liked to have seen. And I know you haven't had a chance and you haven't really been available for me to show it to you. So, but what I got out of it was it lacked appropriate entrances.
1: Yeah.
0: It lacked full entrances to all of the different characters. They spent more time showing the match because they were doing this as a battle royale.
1: Yeah.
0: Whereas I would have filmed, see, I would have filmed each one which with an individual entrance to each one.
1: Yeah.
0: And presented that rather than continuing to watch
1: the same thing.
0: Well, watching a video game sit there and clobber each other on is kind of stupid.
1: Yeah.
0: Whereas they could have done clipped over to full entrances of each character, them running onto the stage, then them coming back to get into that action.
1: Yeah.
0: That would have been much, much better.
1: Well, like I said, they're coming out with the new system, and they're going to add AI to them so to make it more realistic with them. That's why they want to make more money. So. And some of the fans of the video game were, they want the same thing you saying to edit. They want all that, but see, they used to do that. But then, you know, like I just told you earlier, they were doing some kinky stuff. They were doing some messed up stuff. And that's why WWE don't want nobody making their own interest music. And
0: No. You can fix all of that with a video edit. What I'm saying is that the person should have run this same thing through a video editor and done a bit more filming, gotten clips of each one doing an individual entrance.
1: Yeah.
0: And superimpose those over and then cut to the match.
1: Yeah.
0: Other than that, he should have chosen things like for Michael Myers and Jason could have used things like the Undertaker's profile, Kane's profile, this, that, and the other thing.
1: Yeah.
0: I didn't feel he got that part right. Yeah. He also brought in things like symbiote Spider-Man, which I don't really see how this goes. They brought in Frankenstein, which I thought was really cool. But there was no like werewolf. There was no Dracula. Those would have been fun.
1: Yeah.
0: Much better than bringing in Voldemort.
1: Yeah, but see what we was doing. What I was doing back in the day, we took clips of people's videos and stuff, and we would edit it with themselves in the game. Like, I was making the wrestler myself, and then I had West Coast music and that, and I was like, I came in with that music. So that's what we was doing. But like I was saying, it take a long time to edit it, the music and that, and you have to pick the walk. You have to use somebody else walking to go in the ring. But in the same time, we did have our own screenshots and our music. But it's like I said, they wanted to bring that back because I missed that. I used to like to download my music to a raffle and listen to it when I'm coming in. But like you were saying, that mic can work and they bring that back because everybody was going to like these other sites picking music and we would just put it with our interest. And I did a lot. And then when I found out they took it away, it was just like I had to use other people's props just to come in the ring. And sometimes I don't even use nobody's props. I just come in like, you know, using Raw and just pick a music and then come on in. But they is trying to bring that back because a lot of people miss that. But this time when they do bring it back, skip the porno. You know, don't have people play that music, that just block that. That regular music. It don't have to be a lot of cussing and a lot of that. They can block that or whatever. Just tell us what we can put on there to make the video game better because a lot of people make money on skits when they see you come in.
0: Anyway, although this probably won't transfer over to video, I'm trying to get...
2: Hopefully. People come to us and their teeth are so bad that they all need to be extracted. They all need to be taken out and they need to get brand new teeth.

superstars and Drew, number one and number two, will start the ring at the same time. Other superstars will join in the order they drew. This will continue until all 30 superstars have entered the ring. Eliminations occur when you are thrown over the top rope with both.

0: champ was in this much jeopardy, Cole, tonight.
1: See what I'm saying? They could have gotten appropriate music, just dubbed that into the edit, done so much better stuff. See what I'm saying?
2: Yeah, but this might be this might be a amateur, or it might be some a little kid doing this.
1: This is WWE 2K24.
2: Yeah.
1: Apparently. Anyway, I thought it was kind of interesting and wanted to mention it to you.
2: Oh, okay.
1: I don't know what you think about doing stuff like that, but it could be interesting, and I could see somebody with any movie editing skills being able to really create some rather interesting entertainment with it.
2: Yeah.
1: Now, I don't know if, because you were telling me that you were using another one. I don't think they were using the one that you were talking about. No. The one where you can dub in music and
2: stuff. No, that was back in, that was the PlayStation, I think it was 2 or 3, you can do it. And I don't have them concepts no more. So I used to do it on one of them systems.
1: Anyhow, so we pretty much glossed over almost everything I was planning on. Did you have anything interesting that you wanted to bring up?
2: No, none I could think of.
1: I see. Rich Mike Myers. Wikipedia, Mike Myers. Oh, okay. Well, we mean the Halloween Mike Myers. To the people in the chat room, which, you know who you are. Anyhow. Wow. So we managed, we are going to talk about Shawn Michaels and, okay, interesting odd from the chat room is, are we going to talk about Shawn Michaels and Sexy Boy? Why the hell am I going to talk about Sexy Boy? And Shawn Michaels has been retired for well over a decade. I mean, have you seen a modern picture of Mike Myers? Or Shawn Michaels today?
2: Yeah, he's
1: he was at AAA, but I mean...
2: Yeah, but he's a trainer now.
1: Yeah. What was a great song? I guess he's talking about... Anyhow. If anybody would like to go to the chat room, please visit us at www.unexplainedradio.com. Chat room's right on the homepage. Feel free, ask us questions, blah, blah, blah. Dial the wild card line and somebody might answer you that's connected to the program, but you probably won't be on this show unless something weird happens. But hey, you never know what could happen. In case you need another number for that wild card line, it is 469-893-0054. And somebody put up a picture of Shawn Michaels that's got to be 30 years old. Anyhow, other than that, wow. Just to go ahead and recap, WrestlePalooza, I was all in all kind of disappointed as far as the pay-per-view. I'm normally far more entertained. I was disappointed with the outcome of the Lesnar-Cena match. I felt that there... must have been something wrong or off with the Cody Rhodes match. The one that everybody is criticizing is the mixed tag team match, which I thought was the most entertaining of all the matches, personally.
2: Mm-hmm.
1: Granted, I'm not sitting there trying to look and see where people botch and this and that. I'm just watching it for entertainment.
2: Entertainment, yeah.
1: And as far as entertainment wise, I was thoroughly entertained.
2: Yeah, I was too.
1: Io Sky, Stephanie Valkyra match. I mean, I have never seen a twisting moonsault before, and I thought that was spectacular. But at the same time, I expect more from WWE than technical matches. I believe that you can save those for the non-pay-per-views or non-PLE.
2: Yeah.
1: And I think the non-PLEs, like SmackDown, Raw, NXT, the fans appreciate it more when they see that.
2: True.
1: So we have a joker in the chat room sitting there showing up a 30, 40 year old picture of Shawn Michaels holding a, I'm guessing that was either the Intercontinental or the US title back from the 1990s.
2: The era when Shawn Michaels was still doing sweet chin music. I don't think he can get that high no more.
1: He might be able to. Well, no, I wouldn't suggest it. He's got, my gosh, how old has he got to be at this point?
2: Right behind Triple H.
1: So we're talking his mid 60s, maybe.
2: Yeah.
1: Mid 60s, somewhere in there. Yeah. That would be kind of sad.
2: Yeah.
1: Anyhow, other than that, WrestlePalooza, semi-disappointing, but I'm glad that we actually got to see it. Most entertaining match, definitely the mixed tag team as far as I'm concerned. The most disappointing match had to be Cena-Lesnar. It was disappointing in the outcome. It was disappointing in the match itself. 3 AAs and what was it? 5 F5s.
2: Maybe Shawn Michaels came in and kicked Rock Lesnar in the face, and maybe Justin could
1: have. That would have been interesting. Somebody coming on and just helping out Cena would have been interesting. Anything could have saved that match.
2: Yeah.
1: And they did absolutely nothing. Shawn Michaels and the infamous. I don't know. He's saying infamous, and the only thing I can think of is infamous is got to be the screw job.
2: Yeah.
1: But that's not.
2: That's where he kicked his tag team partner, Benetti. John Benetti, when he kicked him through the window, kicked him through a barber shop window.
1: Yeah. Anyway, we're going to go ahead and call it a show. Freddie, anything to say?
2: Keep listening to our show, and we'll keep on making choke slams.
1: Thanks for listening, folks. We'll be back again next week with more live episodes of Choke Slam Review.

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We'll see you later, folks.

Good evening, everybody, and welcome to The Daily Worker, the show that discusses everything that you need to know from the socialist perspective and what's going on in today's topics, and from a socialist perspective that is European-based, not American-based, that an actual person that has voted for socialist parties and been a militante in socialist parties and run the gamut from three different ones, Podemos, PSOE, and Izquierda Unida. So I want to discuss again with everything and everybody, and I want to wish everybody a happy Labor Day. And we're going to go over the history of Labor Day and everything else and how it actually reflects itself in the United States. But first off, yeah, I'm really glad to be back here. This is the second episode of The Daily Worker. And The Daily Worker, like we discussed last time, and I'll have a recap. We'll have an encore later on of this same show, and also later on there'll be commemorative vintage episodes, Texas After Dark, very first episode. And really what I wanted to do was, when I made this project, was to come together and then basically discuss a different perspective, a different outlook. We do have, in the United States, parties that consider themselves more or less socialist. They have almost no ability to win elections due to the fact that we have multi-district plurality. Single multi-district plurality, MDP, and so there's not really like a parliamentary system where if you pass, you know, a certain percentage, you're actually going to get so many seats or anything else like that. They don't get a compromise government. The whole idea I used to always say is that you could have 33.5% go to the Republicans, 33.5% go to the Democrats, and 33% go to the another party, and the other party wouldn't get anything, and everything would be split up between Republicans and Democrats at the end of the day. So where's the fairness in that? Where's the democracy? It's lacking. I hope my math is right on that. Let me see. Yeah, pretty much. Yeah, 33.3 is what you aspire to, I guess, but it doesn't really matter. But the point is 33.5, 33.5, 33%. But anyway, we're really going to talk about a lot of the misconceptions of way Labor Day is taken. And since it is Labor Day tomorrow in the United States, what does it exactly mean? And what does it mean to individuals in particular?

the history of it and where it comes from today. One of the big things is that, and we'll get into this, and this is all going to show you the same roots that we always talk about in the show. And like last week, we talked about that, how the importance of, in the United States, of a Central Labor Council, and how that Central Labor Council's in Russia was what the Soviet is, basically. The definition of the Soviet is the Central Labor Council. So while there were issues, and Trotsky was never able to take over, and Stalin did come about, and so you have a lot of different things where more of a tyrannical, despotic type area of the Union of Soviet Socialist Republics, and that didn't want to give up power, despite the fact that the main objective of communism is to create a government that will basically establish itself so that all people can rule as their own people. But the idea is that the Central Labor Council, for all these years, has been basically the point and focal point of what really we should be looking towards for any labor movement or any socialist movement as well in the United States. Again, at the end of the day, socialists are defined by the worker. And if you feel like the labor council, Central Labor Council, is not very effective in your neighborhood, you should probably join a union if you're not already a member of it, or if you are a member of it, seek to be a delegate in it and be the teeth for that Central Labor Council. We discussed last week on how that the McCarthy era not only did blacklist a lot of people that were movie stars or whatever, which really are neither here nor there. Movies do a lot of influence, but it doesn't really matter. But more importantly, its long-term devastating effect was to uproot and deroot socialists and communists from labor organizations, in particular, and also the federal government, to basically consider them as if they would just pass off trade secrets or whatever secrets to other individuals or other countries, which this was mainly just a bunch of farcical ideas to get at the heart of the labor movement. They knew the labor movement was very successful. It was making lives for individuals in the United States very successful. But nowadays, if you read the history is basically, well, since World War II was won, the United States was able to prosper and really has nothing, there's almost nothing to do with the labor movement. Yet everybody that was in the United States was involved either in a labor or social movement. They were either involved with their union, or they were completely involved with other organizations like the Elks, the Moose, the American Legion, the VFW, and all these things did bring change. But yet today we are very fragmented, we're very disorganized. We seek organizations that are single issue, that have nothing else to do with the grand scope of everything else. And the grand scope is always going to be back towards the workers. So the best organizations you can actually join are your labor organizations and seek forth change in that way. So we're going to go back to this. So what actually happened with Labor Day? And I'm going to kind of do like a brief breakdown of this. From this is a Wikipedia one, and it says basically the trade labor movements and everything. It says trade unionists proposed that a day be set aside to celebrate labor. The day was promoted by the Central Labor Union, the Knights of Labor, which organized the first parade in New York City. By the time it became official holiday, a federal holiday in 1894, 30 states in the United States officially celebrated Labor Day. Canada's Labor Day is also celebrated the first Monday of September, and more than 150 countries around the world celebrate International Workers' Day on May 1st, which in España we do celebrate May 1st, and it's May Day. It's a very important holiday. And a lot of times when there's a general strike, if there hadn't been a general strike in a long time, it's going to happen on May Day. So it discusses further in detail how trade unions organized and everything else, and things that we don't even think about today, like the Knights of Labor and everything. But it also talks about the Central Labor Unions, the Central Labor Councils, and goes further into that. The big point I'm trying to make out of this is that the understanding and an idea of when there could be a Labor Day is what's odd. Now, I just said earlier, the May 1st date is what most countries celebrate. In the United States and Canada, we're celebrating some date in September. So what's the purpose? So Wikipedia, and I'll use it as a brief generic source. It's not like the end-all be-all of stuff, but I mean, it will give you a synopsis that is a brief understanding of where things come from and why they exist.
The date of May 1, an ancient European folk holiday known as May Day, emerged in 1886, an alternative holiday for the celebration of labor, later becoming known as International Workers' Day, which, yeah, International Workers' Day is the main name it goes by. That date had its origins at 1885 convention of the American Federation of Labor, which passed a resolution calling for the adoption of the 8-hour workday effective May 1st, 1886. While negotiations was invention for the achievement of the shortened workday, use of strike to enforce this demand was recognized, with May 1 advocated as a date for coordinated strike action. The proximity due to the date of the bloody Haymarket affair of May 4th, 1886, which basically just occurred a few days after that, further accentuated May's first radical reputation. Wow, isn't that something? Even Wikipedia is so generic and basically brings up the very basic issues that we need to talk about today. State the exact fact, which is the truth. That Labor Day, while celebrated in the United States on September 1st, or the very first Monday in September, and Canada's basically the same way in September, everywhere else celebrates it on May 1st, but they celebrate it from the origins of what the United States had brought to the forefront. The idea that, like we say right here, after the Haymarket affair, May 4th brought it about, the International Workers' Day is a resolution of the American Federation of Labor. So what gives? What's the distinction? Why is this so different from our counterparts? Why do we actually celebrate our own holiday, which should have been on May 1st a long time ago, on any other date that is not May 1st? Well, one of the reasons, and we'll get down to it in a bit, there was a disagreement among labor unions at this time about holiday celebrating. Workers should be, with some advocating for continued emphasis on September, March, and a picnic date, while others sought the designation to be more politically charged date of May 1. Conservative Democrat President Grover Cleveland was one of those concerned that a labor holiday on May 1st would tend to become a commemoration of the Haymarket affair and would strengthen socialist and anarchist. Remember, this is Wikipedia. This is very, very generic stuff. I mean, this is not revolutionary things they're writing here. So think about that. Movements that backed the May 1st commemoration around the globe in 1887, and he publicly supported the September Labor Day holiday as a less inflammatory alternative, formally adopting the date as United States federal holiday through a law that he signed in 1894. It's pretty funny when you think of it, because 1886 is when you first get that one May 1st one, and then you have that same Haymarket affair that occurs, which... we can go into that too, but just research it. It's another attack on organized labor and a horrible attack as well. But the point is that within 8 years, there is an idea to actually bring a Labor Day, but of course it can't be on the date that May 1st, when the United States is so established through the American Federation of Labor. No, instead, it has to be placed in some other date that is not arbitrary and it's not such much going to bring so much recollection in 2 years when the 10th anniversary of the Haymarket affair occurs. This understanding created by individuals, and again, this is a Democrat, this is Grover Cleveland, was basically in the best interest of whom? The best interest of business. Best interest to keep the workers down and keep them separated. Celebrate your little affair in September, but don't celebrate May 1st. Yet everybody else in the world celebrates International Workers' Day on May 1st due to the events that occurred in the United States. And so you're left with, I guess, the United States and Canada being the only two places that don't even bother to celebrate it on that date. This is just one of those things that comes up through American history, where no matter how far back you go, you see the clutches of capitalism on the system. And I grant it, I mean, people boldly say, this is a capitalist state. This is a capitalist government. The people here are capitalists. They're not socialists. They wouldn't understand what socialism is. And socialism failed because, look at it, it's still not around because the Soviet Union's not around. Again, like we talked about in the last episode, I said, how do you get a nation state within 40 years, going from one of the poorest countries in the world
that their entire population is based on slave labor, the serfs, and then within 40 years they revolutionize the world, become an independent government, are able to go out and do stuff for themselves without a monarchical rule. And then with less than 100 years after that, they already lead the space race. They're one of the most technologically advanced countries in the world. How does that happen? It only happens through, it is, I mean, again, like, I'm not going to condone everything the Soviet Union did, but the point of the matter is that when we look at the Soviet Union or any nation like that as a failure, you got to think of what it was before. It's got to be comparable. You know, nothing happens in a vacuum. The idea at the end of the day is that the Soviet Union was successful because it brought up people that had been slaves to be their own self individuals, self workers, and be able to achieve a different life that they would never have achieved under the old system of serfdom. Of course not. It's impossible. So basically, it showed a guiding light, a way that any country could move from complete degradation of its people and abuse of the workers and everything else, and move to a stable government not so many years later. This is a stable government that benefits the people on top of that, and then actually can become a progressive nation that basically dominates economies and is rivaling capitalist governments across the world. Whereas capitalism is supposed to be the greatest thing in the world and a concept that could be anything, somehow the kings of capitalism were challenged constantly by these socialist and also communist nations that rivaled them. That doesn't seem possible. If you ask a capitalist, it's like, no, communism always fails. The weird thing is that most of the time when they speak of the Soviet Union, I'm going to go back to Labor Day in a second. Most of the time people speak of the Soviet Union, they act like the Soviet Union was doing just as good by 1980 or 1990, was doing just as good as in 1916 as by 1980 or 1990, excuse me. You have to see that giant, huge gap, this gulf that lies between where they started in the revolution from the 19 or 1916, 1918, all these different things. 1918, I don't want to say 1916, I'm thinking about more World War I. But when you think about the revolution and how it came about, and then going from there, and then developing a country, and then developing a country that rivals any other market in the world without having to use capitalism. So this is a whole other thing. You go out and read 10 Days to Shock the World and everything else. It's pretty good. And also the movie The Reds was pretty good. It was based on that. But anyway, it wasn't based on that. It was just based on the author. All right, we're going to go back to this. One of the big things is that with Labor Day, and I'm getting off, and I'm going to start talking about the same thing I talked about last week again. But really with Labor Day, we have to remember that it was moved because it didn't want to incite the populace and make movements that would not be appropriate towards capitalism. And when we look at everything that actually happens in the United States, you do see this capitalist trend from Alexander Hamilton basically starting up what we know as capitalism today within the United States by saying, no, we're not going to pay the bonds of Revolutionary War soldiers that were issued the bonds. We're going to pay to the bondholders, and the bondholders that speculated on those worthless bonds for a while and then bought them for less than, I guess, I forget how much it was. It was something like less than a penny on the dollar kind of thing on today's money. That instead of basically supporting the people that actually earned it, we can't do that. We have to support a capitalist nature. So we have to help the people that speculated, the vultures that came in and bought up all these worthless bonds, and to secure a nation and go forward. That's Hamilton. That's why the thing is, I always think about that musical Hamilton. I'm like, why make a musical about the father of modern American capitalism? That's what it is. If you want to make one about that, that's great. I mean, the funny thing is that this was a very murky time. Hamilton basically supporting capitalism to, and one of the things what happened, what Hamilton did right, was saying that we have to pay these bonds to who holds it to secure our name across the world, blah, blah, screw the people that fought for it. But we have to help these people so that we can actually make a rich class within the United States. So these speculative bondholders will actually become rich, and so we'll have a growing rich class within the United States, because that was his main goal.
The funny thing is that while Jefferson was very agrarian, and then the whole thing is about I'll get into slavery in a second if we really want to, but while he was very agrarian, his whole method was basically saying, look, we don't need capitalism, we don't need this whole thing where everybody has to be dependent on other people. We just want He was kind of more of a libertarian in that respect, but the idea is that but a libertarian with the motivation of basically saying, look, I don't trust businesses more than I trust government. So you kind of got this whole little mixed and murky area there. While Jefferson was pretty much almost, and I dare say, anti-capitalist because he hated industrialists, hated anybody that was involved in all that. But at the same time, he wasn't really like somebody that you would consider like Marx or anything later on. He wasn't really justifying that. He was just basically saying everybody should have their own damn farm. But when we go back to the labor movement and we go back to where's capitalism start, and the other thing is I want to also make note of while we are actually talking about Jefferson. Yes, Jefferson's main thing was that he was not only the writer of the Declaration of Independence, but he was actually the first person to put in the United States should end slavery. Well, and a lot of people actually say stuff about Jefferson and being a slaveholder and everything else. And I think that Jefferson is one of those guys, not only the product of his time, but it's kind of like a lot of business owners that they do the same thing today. Like if they undercut their workforce by doing something, then just to stay competitive, another guy will undercut his workforce by doing something. So that's basically why, really, Jefferson, I think, wanted to basically. I think he definitely had no qualms about ending slavery, but he wanted it for everybody. He didn't want to have his neighbor. He didn't want to get rid of his slaves, and his neighbor still has his slaves because he knows then my farm's going to go out of business because this guy has free labor, and I got to pay somebody to come out here and work on my lawn. So that's the real reason. But when you start thinking about later on, like in the Civil War and everything, and I'd always made this comparison, the Civil War is very funny. You have the United States fighting for to end slavery, so say. Well, the point is that at the end of the day, what are they fighting to end? I mean, yes, of course, there were probably people that were very, very concerned about the nature of slavery and the institution itself. La la la. There were. But who was the driving factor from it? And who's always been the driving factor behind movements mainly that were to change the social dichotomy of like how actually the economy is run? Big business. The industrialists in the North did not want to see industrialization spread to the South, and they just get to go use slaves to work their industrial facilities, while the industrialists in the North are hamstrung by laws created by anti-slave people to not allow them to have slaves either. They were saying, okay, if we're going to have workers do the work in our industrial factories that are just spawning throughout the North, then we have to have the exact same thing in the South. Otherwise, we're going to have a problem with competition. We're going to lose out. They're going to win every time. I mean, even if they have to pay the guy almost nothing, paying a guy almost nothing is cheaper. It's cheaper to have him as a slave. So the North's real idea was, and the motivation, and the funding, and the cause to change was purely in a capitalist ideal. The same thing when we were talking about last week and how, like, the 1803 in England, they really saw no need for it, but they wanted to hamper the United States because the United States was still doing it, and then they could impress sailors. So while there were a lot of people that were really great that really wanted to end slavery in the North, there were still a lot of people in the North that were really on the motivation of, I'm doing it for money. Because we can see this just a few years later. So when Black slaves were freed. They were freed, and they said, okay, you're free. Stay in the South. Don't come up here. We don't want you. We really want you to be free, but that's all we want. Because now they got to hire you, and they're not going to be able to compete against our industrialization in the North because we're already more ingrained, and we already have a workforce that actually knows how to run this, a trained workforce. It would be at a great disadvantage, despite the fact that you wouldn't have a trained workforce and you're starting from scratch, that you're actually using slave labor because you have a zero labor cost. So, what does the North do after that? Do they invite, say, man, we need to make equality, we need to bring everybody over? Now, equality dies pretty quickly. Once Lincoln's done, then basically the idea of having some kind of equal share of stuff it will end in a few years by the Hayes-Tilden election, and then that's pretty much it. Just so they can keep power.
And then by then, the Republicans at the time that were in power just basically looked at it as a position, well, we need to maintain power and who cares what's going on. So the North really wasn't asking, bring us your former slaves and help, we'll help them create a better life. They're like, no, keep your slaves in the South and now pay them. And then why do I mention that? Because a few years later, we have the labor movement. And when the labor movement happened within the North, especially within the North, what occurs? The labor movement that occurred in the North is brutally shut down by those same industrialists that just 10, 20, 30 years earlier were supporting the abolition of slavery. So they basically looked at it like, no, we're not going to give you a slave wage, which is nothing. We're going to give you a near slave wage, and you're going to be dependent upon us, and you're going to like it. So when you had the workers' chance to actually free themselves, it was brutally shut down by Northern industrialists. But yet, when slaves tried to seek their freedom, probably was granted right away. It's like, yeah, we got to have that. We can't have this. Why? You got to think, it always goes back to money and always goes back down to business. And in the business of the day was to basically say, look, we can't have slaves working in industrialized factories in the South. Now, where does all this come back? It comes back to the labor movement in the 1800s. So by the end of the 1800s, you have this movement to push for May 1st in the United States. And it is completely squashed again by the capitalists that are running the system that basically say, look, no, we're not even going to have a May 1st date. Doesn't matter if it started here or not. The rest of the world can recognize how the United States was so bold and so great to actually start a May 1st, an International Workers' Day for all workers. And then there'd be parades and demonstrations, everything for those days, general strikes when needed. Across the world celebrating what the United States did, and the United States doesn't even celebrate it. That is the power of capitalism, whether it was in the 1800s or whether it's today. Its ability to form and shape what the government does, what the government sees, what the government is acting upon, whether it's ending slavery to protect industrialists in the North, squashing labor movements to protect industrialists mainly in the North, and then at the same time changing a date so that it doesn't have to semi-remind people of the Haymarket Affair. And it's been very, very successful because even despite the fact that the United States is where the Haymarket Affair occurred, very few people in the United States even know about what the Haymarket Affair was about. And if the holiday had been on May 1st, yes, probably there would have been celebrations towards the or remembrances for the Haymarket Affair, especially 10 years after the fact in 1896. That never happened. And even in the rest of the world, the Haymarket Affair is basically largely semi-forgotten. But the point is that it's I would say semi more remembered there than in the United States. The United States, most of our labor history in the United States is completely untaught, not thought of, and forgotten. We've made a movement in the United States, especially when when Europe went to more civil liberties and the rights of people. We went to civil rights, and then eventually civil rights got kind of murky and stuff. So then eventually now, this whole thing Trump's fighting against the idea of like, well, there's too much information about why there's problems in this country, then whatever. The ties that divide us are being pointed out more than the ties that unite us. That's kind of what he says. I mean, I guess. And in one way, it's kind of true because it is pointing most of our teaching and everything else gravitates towards, like not I wouldn't say so much divides us, but more the uniqueness of different groups. But it doesn't ever really focus on labor. It never focuses on the one core thing that unites us all. But I would say that's very different than what Trump's one vision of uniting everybody. He wants basically everybody to gather around the American flag and let's put another one up in front of the White House or behind it or on the side of it or wherever. And let's gather around and celebrate Americanism, American exceptionalism. When I say the big thing is that instead of us celebrating the individual natures or individual aspects and breaking ourselves down and allowing capitalists to continue to use history as a way to divide us, I say let us study our own history as workers and see where we went from. And we can use that in the backdrop, but let us never use that dividing tool that basically can be history. Just as much as that history can be uniting, it can also be dividing. And I get that, and I talked about it in the last episode. You'll be able to hear it again after this. But with that, I basically gotta say we're almost gonna go to break.
And I got to say that you always have to remember that the capitalists out there are trying to divide you, and they love the fact that people say, "Well, we're BIPOC or we're this or that." Oh, they love that. You're feeding into it. And I know, like a lot of people in the DSA and everything else, they say, "Well, we need to like find these unique rights. Individuals need to have everybody. Individuals have to have their own rights, set of rights, blah blah blah, because they don't have it." Like that's the biggest bunch of crap there is out there. You're never going to get rights from this government. You only get privileges. And so that idea, like whether you want to say white privilege is real or not, the name of itself is completely apt. Privilege. All we get in this country is privileges. There are certain people that have more privileges, and there are certain people that have less privileges. But if you're going to go out there and fight for individual privilege, you will never get anywhere. You're begging at the feet of the rich, and you're trying to expand a pie that doesn't expand for you. It detracts constantly, and your rights are never there. Anyway, we're going to talk about the whole big pie and everything else, and the contracted rights, and the idea that you're always going to be suffering for at the feet for the breadcrumbs of the rich if you continue to do this. If you do not view socialism as one thing, the worker, until you view socialism as the worker, you will never get anywhere. So, come back here in a second. This is the Daily Worker, and my voice is almost out. Last night I was screaming a lot, but I was at a game from my old college. So anyway, that's probably why you're like wondering, man, he's kind of got like a little scratchy voice today. Yes, I do have a scratchy voice today. But we'll be right back here on the Daily Worker.

Alright, and welcome back here to the Daily Worker. This is the second half. This is our Labor Day special. So you get two episodes for the price of one. You get last week's episode, you get this episode, and when you hear the reruns of this, the vintage broadcast I bring to you on Unexplained Radio Network, you will see that this is not going to be followed by that other broadcast. 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Unexplained Radio Network's chat room is available. The wildcard line is not open today. And basically, we're on a discussion group of me. So let's go continue back to what we were talking about. We talked about Labor Day. We talked about the influence of what May Day should have been and everything else. We talked about that how capitalism changed all that and how you're screwed by it. At the end of the day, once you start associating two things, one, socialism with the worker, and two, that how everything leads back to money and your capitalist kings out there and everything else, that's what's going to happen. When you look at that, you'll see the light, and you'll see the way things really are actually working out there, because everything is set up to bamboozle you and screw you over. And one of the big things, and I'm going to get into a topic now that I know that, again, a lot of times, like I say, there is a major difference between European socialism and U.S. socialism. U.S. socialism is a topic du jour. Whatever privilege that they're seeking for somebody will be the top of discussion. And majority of the people involved are not workers in the sense that they're members of unions, or they may not be workers at all. I don't know. But their whole point is to create a sense of community behind difference. That there are people out there that try to, this is basically a dividing factor. Like I've said many times, capitalism is based on breaking up people and breaking them apart so they do not see the common enemy. Your common enemy is basically the people you see every day, the people you can't beat. You know, the Bezos of the world, the whole Zuckerberg, all that stuff. Who cares? Their names changed, the same idea. Whether they were there in the 1600s or today, they're all the same people. The point is that one of the things I do look at, and I've looked at this entire situation. We talked about last week, no country is altruistic. No country is going to do something that will benefit another country despite the fact that it could. It basically, most countries are very, very selfish, if not completely, totally selfish. But they're selfish to whom? Are they selfish to you, the people, or are they selfish to other people that are dominating you, the rich? When you look at the, and I do, like I said, like a long time ago, I said I always offend both sides, whether people consider themselves Republicans, Democrats, or even the DSA, I'll defend you to hell as well, because what I'm about to say is something that I don't hear anybody ever talking about. I can tell you this for a fact, that immigration across countries has not been done through altruism. There's not been this great movement of political parties looking at that there's these people that need help and we can help them because we have the resources. That is the biggest load of BS I've actually ever heard. As soon as we started reporting that there's going to be a decline in population, all these countries started reaching out to try to get people to inhabit it. That is the big motivation. The whole motivation is not to really create workers, but to create people that are subject to the system, depending on the country. Now, in cases, it could be workers that are free to do what they want to do, but majority of the time, we're going to basically talk about some other kind of capitalist country that's trying to dominate them in one aspect or another. And what we've seen is that, especially in the United States, there are two different types of interest. And you wonder, it's like, well, then if that's the case, then how come are they rejecting immigrants in the United States now? Well, I can tell you exactly why. The interests that form the Democratic Party are capitalist corporations that need labor, cheap labor. So when they bring in 10 immigrants, they can basically go through them, and then five of them, you know, they can say, well, this five showed up for the job. Four of them are useless and one will keep, and the other nine, you can deal with them in society. We don't care. They can become homeless for all we care. We got enough homeless in the United States. We kill off 100,000 people off fentanyl every year. What do we care if we throw a bunch more people in the streets? You figure it out. I've already got my one guy out of 10. And so that's what they're really looking for. And then when you actually look at it, okay, so who are these people that they're hiring? They're hiring people that are going to undercut
immigrants that came here prior to them. Now, whether you want to call them illegal or whatever, that's not neither here nor there, but you have to think of the perspective that when you have a society that has set up itself to actually struggle for workers' rights and to betterment of workers, when you have an influx of immigrants that come into a country, and I'm not anti-immigrant by any chance, but I'm going to say this, that is usually there to undermine the progress that is gained through the worker. You know, they're going to go out. The weirdest part about this is that this capitalist system has gotten so greedy with the immigrants that came here first and basically said, okay, well, you guys, y'all take, you know, $10, $12 an hour. That's good. 10, 12, okay, that's great. Do $10 or $12 an hour. Because otherwise, we got to hire people here. They're going to want $20 an hour. We can't have that. We can have you. And then they get these guys that came in just recently, especially under the Biden years. And they bring them in and they're like, well, we'll do it for $8 or we'll do it for minimum wage and we'll have 15 people live in the household. So they're actually undercutting the old immigrants that have been here for a long time. And I do also say those other people have been here long enough that they've been vetted and they should actually have some kind of pathway to some legal status because the thing is, we have people that show up all the time in this country that we don't really know what the hell they did in their other country, but we at least do have a record of the people that have been here 10, 20, 30 years that have no voice, no say, no actual ability to be here freely in the United States under especially Trump's administration. And at the same time, we're going out there and saying, like, well, these guys have been thoroughly vetted over 30 years, 10 years, or 20 years. We don't want to give them any status at all. And that's the hypocrisy in itself. But let's concentrate back on what I was mentioning. There are two different factions. There are the ones that basically, like Tyson Chicken or whatever, that have been supporting the Democratic Party for years. They big supporters under Clinton. And people like this that produce things, but they need very, very cheap labor. And they're those people. They usually support the Democrats. The ones that you saw, and you saw when Trump came into office, all the high tech moguls and everything else that require very, very few individuals to work there. And if anything, they need skilled workers that are there. When you saw those people come in the door, you should have known exactly what was going to happen. They don't need the immigrants. And the thing is, if they're going to get political brownie points by sending them home because they're criminals or this, that, or the other, whatever the hell you want to call them. You know, and in a lot of cases, yes, I agree. There are criminals out there. There are criminals in all classes. Criminals are not going to be say, well, like I don't want to go to another country. I'd rather just do crime here. No, they do anything they want to do. And I'll give you an example of that in a second too. But the thing is that a lot of these people really were just regular people that are caught up in all this mix. And, but the problem about these other newer immigrants, the ones that came in the last 4 or 5 years, sometimes there are a lot of countries that, like, you know, that are not as safe as the countries that they're traditionally coming from. And so you have a lot of different individuals that made their backgrounds may or may not be known. They may be great people, they may be bad people, whomever. But the problem about what's happening now, and I'm not trying to delve too much into this one part, but the Trump administration is basically saying, look, we're going to get rid of these criminals, and you know, all of them are criminals. So if we find some extra ones, we'll throw them out too. There's no safety net for that. And you know, many people want to blame Trump for that, but nobody's blaming Biden for not having helped out these people over the last 4 years and saying, hey, look, if you've been here 10, 20, 30 years, why don't we have some kind of status? Why wasn't there any legislation ever pushed by that administration and was ignored because they didn't really give a rat's ass? Now, the point is going back to my original topic, the real reason we have immigration over the last few or so years that increased so much was just because of that one thing I told you. They needed to find the 1 out of 10 workers or individuals that would work, let's say, to come to the United States and work for cheaper amounts and accept less than the previous immigrants that they had hired to undercut the American workforce. After a while, you can see like this all builds up. Once you develop something in your country, once you develop a standard of living, a standard of quality that the worker receives, basically sometimes we call it like the middle class or whatever. But once you achieve that standard, maybe say it's 2 cars, you know, only one person needs to work out of a family, you know, you can have adopted kids, or anything else out, you know, anything, whatever that standard is, the one way you can undercut it is not by attacking it directly, it's by bringing people in that'll accept less. And a lot of people are wondering, it's like, well, isn't there AI coming? Do they already need these people? And it's like I always say, of course they need these people because capitalists only think about this quarter.
AI has not gotten to the level to actually affect, you know, people who produce poultry or meat or whatever by this quarter. So since it hasn't, they need the people. They need people that are going to take less than the people that are working there now. So if you can't make money the old-fashioned way of actually having a better, new, innovative idea, rob your workers. And so that's what they did. So first off, they said, well, we got a bunch of people from the United States, so they want too much. Well, we got a bunch of new immigrants. This happened about 10 or 15 or 20 years ago. And these people, they're fine. They'll take the lower rates. The Americans won't. And then eventually, guess what happened? With the last 4 years, they found a bunch of other group of people that will take even lower. You constantly undercut yourself like that. And that's why, like, really in reality, while you can feel sorry for other people in other countries, but you got to actually say those workers didn't rise up against their capitalist industries. They didn't do what we did here. And so we basically have to look out and fend for what we have here. Not being xenophobic about that, I'm just being completely damn honest. I mean, look at Ireland, for example. Ireland continues to have citizens leave their country due to the fact that they did not find gainful employment, or when they find employment that is gainful, they're not able to afford housing. So what do? They immigrate to another country from Ireland. What does Ireland do? Accept immigrants from other countries. That makes no sense. You can't even help your own damn people, and yet you're bringing in other people. And to act like, you know, well, we're a wealthy country. We're this, we can do this. Look, there are wealthy people in the United States. We are not a wealthy country. This is not a wealthy country. Ireland's the same way. There are people that control stuff, but it's not a wealthy country by no means. Your portion of the pie in the United States from the wealthy people are the crumbs that are left over from this pie. You're talking about the wealthy people are eating 99.99999% of this pie, and you got that 0.00000001%. And at the end of the day, you're basically saying, let's bring in a bunch of other immigrants to break up that 0.00001%. And at the same time, because they can undercut the wage part that the workers had actually fought for before, because that's what the capitalists brought them here to begin with anyway. Now that piece of pie can go from 0.00000001% to 0.00009.5%. Think of it. That's the whole reason. This is not an altruistic country. Nobody basically said one day, you know what? We really need to help out other people. We really need to help out these poor immigrants. They're starving. They're doing la, la, la, la, la. They're not doing that. They started seeing that we're going to have a trend where we're going to have less populace per country, especially you're seeing this, whether it's in Korea or Japan, the idea about immigrating other individuals into their country, basically because they're not producing enough children, this, that, and the other, or Europe or wherever. You've seen this time and time again. That is what they're trying to do. That's the only damn reason they give a crap about immigrants, because it affects their bottom line. And then on top of that, I guess the cherry on your cake, or whatever the hell you want to call it, is that these immigrants are going to take less than the immigrants that are working those jobs right now. And then what are we going to do for those poor immigrants that were there before, that have been here 10 or 20 years, have not done a single crime in their entire life? And whether you want to call, like, crossing the border a crime, I can tell you this, well, hell, jaywalking can be a crime too. And so, like, you know, but the thing is, there's a lot of crimes out there. But let's say that. Let's say over 10 or 20, 30 years, you didn't even help them. Now you want to send them back just as much as you want to send some guy they got here and murdered somebody the first day they got here. I mean, really, the truth of the matter is, I'll go back to that on the Trump administration thing. They look at it is this same kind of idea that if they're going to see, like, for instance, you're walking down the street and you see a guy cross the street and it's not at a crosswalk. And you cross the same area, not a crosswalk. But if the guy turns out to be a murderer, they arrest him. They arrest him for the jaywalking and the murder charges. And they see you right there, and they're like, yeah, we're taking you in for jaywalking too. That's kind of what we're talking about when we're talking about bringing in immigrants. The problem is, this problem exists not because we had a set group of immigrants that have been here for 10 or 20 or 30 years that we decided not to help. It's part of that, but it's mainly because we brought in a new group that was just here to basically help the capitalists that were losing out to the workforce. They were losing out on the workforce that was here, because by the 10 or 20, 30 year immigrants had already started saying, well, we want a little bit better pay, otherwise we're going to go somewhere else. Not asking for much, but asking for a little bit better. And then they brought in these other people and said, well, we'll live 15 to a house and, you know, be fine, whatever you give me. That's it. That's all I can tell you. Like, I know everybody's going to hate that, but the thing is, it reminds me of that old thing where they used to say that the reason why the crime rates went down in the 1990s because abortions happened in the 1970s.
Things happen. You don't have to like them. Facts are not always like a bull. But tell me this, do you really believe Biden opened up his heart and said, you know what? These people have nowhere to go. I gotta let them in. All at the exact same time, hundreds of other nations considered it. Well, not hundreds, 50s of other nations considered it. South Korea, Japan, all Europe considered it. What did they consider it for? Considered it because their businesses told them, consider this. Jeez. Now the big thing goes back down to it. It's like, so what can you do? Like, well, if we had a really good government or that actually reflected the people, maybe we wouldn't be using corporations to abuse those people in other countries. Maybe we'd actually help with their governments rather than just basically helping with their immigrants. We often complain, like, the thing goes back down to it is like with immigrants that come into this country, the funny part is that, or any country, it doesn't really matter where, a lot of times we'll say, well, they come from a very bad government. This is a bad government. Okay, so what happens with that bad government? The people that would rise up, the workers that could rise up against that government, they've left. They've went abroad. They live somewhere else. And what do? They send their money back to that country to support that same government. And so what does the government do? Continues to export people that would be against it. So you never get any real change out of your country because you continue to have this one system that supports the bad government, so said, of the other country. It's funny. It's so funny how capitalism always works to benefit itself. It's very, very, very intelligent in that aspect. How can it screw over other people and make other people look bad for going against what they should not, they should be going against all along? I mean, of course, it sounds horrible to say, well, I don't like a bunch of immigrants here because it's taking away and undercutting our jobs, which that's the truth. It's not about like, like I understand there are sometimes people that are xenophobic, granted, that's a very small fraction. There are people that are racist, that's going to be a very small fraction too. And there's going to be a large people that basically say, look, I mean, I've heard from other immigrants that have been here that how they've been undercut or they've been worried about the new immigrants that came through. I mean, when Trump came in and he started cracking down on the Venezuelans, a lot of the Mexican immigrants that do not have papers here were very happy about that because they knew that a lot of criminals had come in from Venezuela. I mean, everybody can see this. I mean, this is not something that I'm hiding or anything else. Just always apply capitalism towards any little thing. Always apply, like, what would big business want? How did this favor big business? And you can see that any altruistic movement, supposedly altruistic, has always been set up to benefit a corporation or corporations or individuals that are extremely rich. Again, like, don't go out there and act like, yeah, we should bring in all the immigrants to the world and stuff. Okay, you bring in all the immigrants to the world, what happens? Like, everybody lives in a few countries, and that pie, like I was talking about earlier, unless you fight for it, is not going to get bigger. You're still going to be seeking the breadcrumbs of the rich. And now you're going to have to use your breadcrumbs to help feed other people that came from other countries. Like I always say, like, immigration is something that, has to be taken lightly and understood completely. At the end of the day, how many immigrants are you going to take in? One, 10, 1,000, 100,000, 10 million? Put a number on it. And it's like, well, we can't put a number on it. Suffering has no number. All right, well, end the suffering and eventually help those people and then eventually help them to not want to. Nobody wants to leave their damn country. I mean, anybody, if anything, nobody wants to leave their family and go somewhere else. And it's very, very rare for somebody to say, I hate myself. I hate my country. I hate all these people. Whatever. They don't do that. Nobody does that. They want to stay where they're at. They're forced to leave. They're forced to leave because economic migration, of course. Because they said, hey, look, I can, there's a place that where the people there don't want to work at because it doesn't pay $18 or $20 an hour because they want a regular life. They want a life that they can actually semi afford to buy things with. But there's a bunch of immigrants that happen to work there that have been here 10 or 20 years, and they originally were getting low paid, but now they're getting like really low paid, but it's like about $10 or $12 an hour. But we can go there and we can get $8 an hour, and that's a hell of a lot better than what I'm making in my like original country. Think about it. What did I just say? They're undercutting the immigrant workforce. The immigrant workforce was undercutting the regular workforce. And it's sometimes, yeah, we don't have enough people. Okay, yeah, that's a very good point. It's like, we don't have enough people. We need to bring immigrants in. Why don't we have enough people?
I mean, back in the 1950s, there was, you know, I don't care what your vision of a family is, whether, you know, it could be, you know, two people together that are the same sex or whatever. I don't care. But eventually you could say, like, hey, look, those individuals could either adopt or whatever. They could have children different means. That's another story. But in the 1950s, you could have one individual working and could support four or five, six kids. Now you have two individuals working. They can barely afford an apartment. They can afford maybe one cat. Think of it. Capitalism has taken your ability away to actually go out there and have a family, have your the one thing that should matter most to you, a family, whether they're adopted or whatever, they're brought into your life. They're people that are of you, your own ilk, let's say. They've taken away your right to do that, and eventually they said, you know what? You should also think about these poor immigrants. Because, you know, hey, we got a population problem anyway. People don't want to have children. People don't want to have children, or they can't have children. They're forced into a situation where they can't have more than one child, or they can't have any children at all. Think about it. They created the problem, and then they point to you and say, you could be the solution. You could help us bring poor people from other countries to this country. Because we already have a population decrease anyway. What does it matter? It's going to help us out in the long run. No, it's all the same game. They screwed those people over in their country, the capitalists did, and now they screwed you over here so you can't have enough children that you would want to have, or a big family or whatever. You can't have that. You can't have the house. You can't have any of these things. And then they guilt trip you with the fact that maybe you need to help bring in a bunch of immigrants from another country. To what? Go out there and work in their companies. That's it. That's all the way it is. Now, I do believe, like, you know, there are a lot of times you need to bring immigrants in, and that should be debated by the populace of its country and decide how many at any given time. Random wanton bringing in, that's probably never going to work. I mean, I'm the last person to basically say, you know, I've always, I mean, like, she's an immigrant. She came here from Iraq and everything else, and then all my wife's been immigrant, so, yeah. You know, like, I've met a lot of different people, and most of the time I deal with immigrants day to day. But I can tell you this, that even them, they can say, hey, look, there's got to be a limit. You know, I mean, that's just the way it is. There's always that. I remember, like, when I was in Mexico, there were a lot of Central Americans that would come up through Mexico, and I was in the very, very deep part of Mexico, way outside of Ixmiquilpan out there in Hidalgo. Hidalgo, state of Hidalgo. And there was these guys who went through, and a lot of the Mexicans didn't want to help them out because they were from, like, Honduras or whatever. They didn't want to even give them any money, even though they begged for money because they wanted to get further down the road. Because the people in Mexico looked at these people as like, man, we don't need these stupid immigrants over here. Yet it's a country that does have a lot of immigrants go somewhere else. And so, you know, you would have a lot of people that wouldn't help those people out. We helped them out. And then the funny thing is that they're kind of surprised because a lot of people wouldn't help them out. That's the way the world works. The world is not altruistic. The world hates others. I mean, you know, it's just the way it is. And so, but the thing is you shouldn't have a guilt trip put on you because corporations forced you not to have that many children because they wanted to save money. And they forced you not to have a house because they wanted to save money. And they're like, oh, by the way, we should help out these poor immigrants that come in because we want to save money. I mean, we want to help out the poor immigrants. They don't. They don't, man. That's just the way it is. So I'm going to leave you with that. It's my Labor Day special. I know it's a controversial issue. I know a lot of people are going to be like, no, we got to do this. It's like, look, we only have these many breadcrumbs. When you bring in other people that lower the wage and lower the benefits gap because they're going to accept less, then now the amount of breadcrumbs are going to go down and not going to go up. And you have to fight for more breadcrumbs just to be able to help out these other people, just like you should be helping out yourself. And if you think you're fine, you think your situation's great, and you think you can bring in anybody else in the world, then you should be telling me, I got a house, I got a car, I got two cars, actually. My partner doesn't work, my partners, if you're in a multi-relationship, and we have a buttload of kids, and we have all the dogs and cats we can own. If you can say that to me, then I can say, yeah, I can bring in all the immigrants in the world. I guess the system's working. I guess this capitalism works. But until that day, you can't say it. I can't say the same thing either for it. I'm just telling you, they're bringing them in because it benefits the capitalist system. All things that are done in this country are to benefit corporations and the very, very, very rich. All right, and with that, I'm going to leave you.
It's been another episode of Daily Worker with our controversial topics. And I'm going to tell you, like, I'm not xenophobic at all. I do believe there should be immigrants that come in countries, but I don't believe they should be because there's a population decline. And I don't believe it should be ever, especially to help benefit corporations and abuse those workers once they get here as well, to make them live 15 in a house because we've already raped and destroyed their country. All right. Well, the corporations did that. Sorry, I'm not going to put myself in that class. All right, well, we'll see you guys later. Thank you for joining us, Daily Worker. We'll join you join us again next week for live episodes. Have a great Labor Day weekend. I really do appreciate everybody that joined us. And remember, Labor Day is not Labor Day without May Day. So celebrate May Day, too. See you guys later. In solidarity.

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everyone, it's Lily Nguyen now, and tonight we're going to talk about poltergeists. No, not Poltergeist the movie. No, we'll get into that later, but what happened to Poltergeist? Seriously, back in the 70s, when I was a kid, and I would be grabbing those Inquirers and all the supermarket newspapers, and there was always a story on a poltergeist. And it was always terribly frightening, and it was always scary, and it was unknown. But you don't hear a lot about poltergeists anymore. Not like you used to. Now, a lot of people will tell me, but Lily, all those wonderful paranormal researchers that were actually working out of colleges and universities, I know there was some in LA, I know there was the big one was Duke University, Syracuse University. They all had paranormal studies, if you can imagine that back then. But you just don't hear about poltergeist the way you used to. Now, Jay Phoenix wrote a great article from Vocal Media saying, "Fact or fiction, are poltergeists real?" And I'm not here to convince you.

that they're real. I'm not totally convinced. But we're going to look at the history and the evidence, and whatever you decide at the end is your opinion. And I hope you'll delve further into this. But this is just fascinating because, you know, the whole movie, which was very embellished, we'll be talking about that, was really scary and fun. And, you know, it led to other movies. And yet, when was the last time you heard about a poltergeist? Okay. What are poltergeists? Well, the actual phrase means noisy ghosts. This means things get moved, objects, loud noises, even physical scratches or something like that. But are they real? Are they the result of an overactive imagination? Is it possibly PK, psychokinesis? Or are there other natural explanations like a spoiled brat in the house that wants attention? Let's dive into the history and see what we find. So, Haltern, as I told you in German, means to knock, Geist meaning ghost or spirit, and while a normal ghost is the spirit of a deceased individual, someone who lived and then died, no one believes anymore, though we have had witness to this too, that the poltergeist is not necessarily someone who was once alive. So if you think you've been attacked by a poltergeist, you might have objects being thrown or moved, unexplained banging or knocking sounds, water dripping from ceilings with no apparent source, electrical disturbances such as flickering lights or malfunctioning appliances, and physical attacks, such as scratches or pinches. If you notice, in the later years, by that I mean within the last 10 years, when someone allegedly gets physically attacked with scratches on any of our famous TV ghost people, they attribute it to a demon. But at one time, it was clearly, allegedly, from the experts, it was a poltergeist. Now, poltergeist activity is often centered around a particular person. And like in all forms of science, you can't say particular person. They prefer the word focus. The person is a focus rather than a specific location. Let's get into that a little further. In other words, if I have a person who is experiencing poltergeist behavior, if I move that person into a new house, it's certainly feasible that the poltergeist behavior might continue. So it's not the house. There's something else going on. There's a focus. Well, what do we know about poltergeist from our history? One of the most famous cases is the one called the Bell Witch, also usurped and added to by Hollywood. Now, the Bell family reported unexplained knocking sounds, moving objects, and actual physical attacks. The entity, referred to as the Bell Witch, allegedly tormented the family for years, and it's one that's never been solved. As we know, there wasn't a lot of scientific evidence because look at the dates, 1817 to 1821. We know that people died from these situations, which also puts to rest the myth, okay, and it is a myth because it's not proven, correct? That people cannot get hurt by poltergeists or ghosts or PK or anything like that. They could. We may not have heard about it, but the Bell Witch questions that right there. Then you have the Enfield poltergeist. This is in 1977. In a London suburb, the Hodgson family experienced poltergeist activity that captured worldwide attention.
In this house, furniture moved on its own, voices came from thin air, and the children were reportedly thrown from their beds. Investigators, including paranormal experts and skeptics, studied the case extensively, but it remains unexplained. Now, one of the biggest issues I've always had with the idea of a poltergeist, I don't immediately go to the demon thing, but these voices in The Bell Witch, for example, it was an intelligent haunting. This voice responded to the foci, I should say. In that case, it was the family members, one in particular, but all of them, that the Bell Witch didn't particularly like. And the threats that she made, they were intelligent, okay? It obviously wasn't a residual haunting in any way, shape, or form. So we look at the Hodgson family, and we see furniture moving, voices from thin air, and children reportedly thrown from their beds. Again, here we go with my argument that if a child is thrown from their bed, I don't think that's a safe situation. I've never dared to ask any of my CPS friends if that would be a cause for removing the child from the home. But imagine that one. Seriously, it's something very frightening there, because the parents aren't causing it, but the beds are wiggling and the children get thrown from them. I don't think that's a safe thing. Then we had also the Rosenheim poltergeist. This was 1967. This happened in a German law office. Okay. And what's interesting with this one is we're going to talk about this more, but they always say usually the focus is a young, most of the male researchers always said woman, but there's been boys who have been the focus. But a law office, right? Where's the focus? The unexplained phenomena included flickering lights, moving furniture, and telephones dialing numbers on their own. Scientists and technicians were called, they investigated, but no conclusive explanation was found. So, how do we even begin discussing this? Well, let's look at the possible theories, okay? Some people will immediately jump to the paranormal explanation. That is, that poltergeists are a type of spirit or entity capable of interacting with the physical world. Some suggest they are angry or restless spirits, while others propose they are non-human entities attracted to emotional or chaotic environments. Okay? So that's the paranormal explanation. Then there's the PK explanation, psychokinesis. Poltergeist activity is caused by PK, the ability to move objects with the mind. This theory suggests that the focus person, who often is an adolescent, who's experiencing emotional turmoil, unconsciously manifests the activity through their psychic energy. But we found in some of the that they may not be just unconsciously doing it. But that's the psychokinesis example. Natural phenomena is a third choice. It can also be explained by natural causes, such as, this is the skeptical route, are there passing trains or construction work? Is that causing vibrations that cause things to move or sounds? How about faulty wiring, which causes the lights to flicker? Drafts or air pressure changes moving objects? Water leaks creating the illusion of a mysterious drip. And then we get into the real nasty, okay, hoaxes. In some cases, poltergeist activity has been revealed as a hoax. For example, in the Enfield case, some of the children admitted to faking certain incidents to gain attention. However, other aspects of the case remain unexplained. Now, this is a scary one. Okay, because with children, depending on who has asked them,
you may get them to admit to something they didn't do. A clear example of that is if you have a teacher who says, you know, you're not going to get your snack time if I don't find out who put the pen in the, oh, I'm so old school, who put the pen in the pencil sharpener, right? Inevitably, someone least likely to do it will admit to doing it in a way that they admit to it, but it was a mistake. They apologize, and then we get snack time. The question is, did that kid really do it? We could say, yeah, I'm sure he did. Why would he say that he did it if he didn't? B, is he protecting one of his friends? Or worst off, depending on the age group, a girl who he might be interested in. Okay? Or a guy has said, I'll beat you up if you tell. We don't know. Okay, but kids sometimes do that. That's another myth that you're going to hear from people in the parapsychological field saying kids don't lie. Kids usually are people pleasers. And if you go in with the idea saying, so tell me about your ghost, guess what? They're going to make up a ghost, even if they've never heard or seen one. So, is it to gain attention in that case? I would say more to get a positive response. I'll go into the behavioral style of psychology and say, if you give the right stimulus, so tell me about your ghost, he's going to respond about a ghost. Okay? Now, in the scientific perspective, we look at this a little differently. The first thing psychologists look at is that poltergeist phenomena may be linked to stress, anxiety, or repressed emotions. These factors can lead individuals to misinterpret normal occurrences as supernatural events. Okay, now, we've all done this. Maybe you're not old enough to have done this yet, but I have lost my keys many times. Okay? And it doesn't help that I have an extra set of keys because then I forget where I put those too. And so if I'm rushing out of the house and I can't find my keys, it's natural to blame something else. Maybe the dogs hit the keys and they're under the bed. Maybe, yeah, you know, bottom line is it's my anxiety that's allowing me not to focus on the actual question and instead focus on the stressor, I don't have my keys. Whereas if we calm down and we say, okay, well, where did I have my keys last? Where did I put them then? What did I do? Could I put them somewhere else? Because did the phone ring? Did I have to rush to the bathroom? Was I taking something in the refrigerator? Those are normal responses when we've lost our keys. However, with the stress, we're going, oh my God, you know, I had a friend and maybe they moved it. What am I going to do? But they're saying individuals misinterpret a very normal occurrence, losing your keys in the house, as a supernatural event, i.e. the poltergeist moved my keys. The next scientific explanation, which I happen to love, is pareidolia. And I don't care who you are, unless you're a police detective who is trained, we tend to experience pareidolia. What that is our brains are actually wired to find patterns in random stimuli. Okay? This leads to superstition. It leads to a lot of things. This can lead people to perceive ordinary sounds or movements as evidence of the poltergeist. In other words, I don't have my keys. I was sure I put them on the dining room table. They're not on the dining room table. I didn't move them. So it must be a poltergeist. Okay, it's two random stimuli. The missing keys. And you mix that with, they're not there anymore, but I know I put them there. And, you know, not only is that faulty reasoning, but
you jump to Poltergeist. Another one is confirmation bias. Once someone accepts that they might be experiencing poltergeist activity, they look at the events that confirm their belief and won't really listen to the logical explanations. And some people even take offense to it. Now, I've seen people in ghost teams, okay, that just don't know how to ask a question. Okay, and so they say something like to the grandfather of the house who says, well, all my stuff is missing. Okay, they'll say, well, you know, you're older now, are you forgetting things? No, that's not how you want to start that up. You know, you have to look at it is, oh, how often has this been going on? And you have to be careful because if the family's been talking amongst themselves, the first knock-knock that the kid heard, the grandfather is going to consciously or unconsciously match that. Make sense? But these are the scientific observations. Now, why do people actually believe in poltergeists? Okay, we have no real credible evidence of a poltergeist. I mean, we have things that could be, but until we have definite, you know, measurement of PK or something like that in some of these cases, and still, it's not a perfect science. But a poltergeist is one of our primal fears. Think about it. What's our biggest fear? The unknown. Okay? What's our other biggest fear? We're not going to talk about speaking in public, but another one is the fact we can't control our environment. Okay? So this is cool, but it's sort of being able to experience a roller coaster on YouTube. Okay? In other words, you're not actually trying to go on the roller coaster, but you see it and you go, wow, that looks like something I might do. And you have to understand pop culture, okay, from movies like Poltergeist to paranormal TV shows, amplify all these mysteries, and it tends to keep the phenomena alive in public imagination. The problem is there's no set of protocol to say, okay, that's a poltergeist, this is a ghost, this is someone who has PK abilities. It's not that easy. So, do you have an idea whether poltergeists are real? This is my problem. I think it all depends on your perspective. There's been so many cases that have been debunked or explained by natural causes or hoax. There are as many that remain unsolved. Now, does that mean that they aren't explained by natural causes? Or maybe we haven't found the cause? And how do we look at that? Now, for skeptics, they immediately say, no, it's all about the human mind. The human mind can be tricked. And then they look at the teenager. But poltergeists, we have ghost stories, and we've had those for millennia. Poltergeist tends to be fear, folklore, psychology, and parapsychology. I don't think of them as restless spirits, though many people do. Okay, and since we don't have answers, we allow our imagination to go a little wild. And that's where poltergeists live. Now, to argue why I'm on the fence with this, it's not just America. Poltergeists have been recorded in many cultures and countries, including Brazil, Australia, Japan, and most European nations.
The first recorded cases date back to the first century. One such poltergeist activity was claimed by Therese Sellis. She was a 14-year-old domestic service of the Torricini family in Algeria. And the French magazine La Vie Mystérieuse in 1911 wrote about her poltergeist activity. So it's been around a while. There's cases that go way back and some from the early 19th century, 18th century, and back. Skeptics will always say poltergeists are juvenile tricksters fooling credulous adults. And how do we know? However, their evidence, we don't have it on poltergeist. You know, you can see a picture, and if it's credible, you can say that's something else. But a videotape of something moving, well, we know that can be tricked, okay? And who took the videotape, and we can go on and on. Researcher Frank Podmore proposed the naughty little girl theory for poltergeist cases. And since many of them centered on an adolescent or a pre-adolescent, usually a girl, and he found that the center of the disturbance was often a child who was throwing objects around to fool or scare people for attention. Now, that makes sense to an extent, but what kind of attention? A lot of these kids are yelled at in some households, if you read some of the stories. And so I guess negative attention is still attention, but that's a little odd. Skeptical investigator Joe Nichol says that claimed poltergeist incidents typically originate from an individual who is motivated to cause mischief. He says in the typical poltergeist outbreak, small objects are hurled through the air by unseen forces, furniture is overturned, and other disturbances occur, usually just what could be accomplished by a juvenile trickster determined to plague credulous adults. And the reports are often exaggerated by witnesses. But how does an object leaping from its resting place automatically say poltergeist? And how can you tell that it wasn't? I knew of one case in Utica, New York, okay, and they had a bunch of pre-adolescents and adolescents in the house. And one day the mom came home, who was a working single mom, to find everything in the countertops and in everything in the kitchen flipped upside down. And, you know, she questioned the kids. She had the police come and question the kids. The kids said they didn't do it. Now, did they do it together and lie about it? Did they not do it? And did someone else do it? Okay. I actually saw what had been done, and I think it would be really boring for a kid to get on chairs and flip bowls and everything else. Okay. Even if it's a good prank, the mother wasn't the type to be weirded out by it. Okay. But we've had those with unsubstantiated claims, like the Stockwell ghost in 1772, Balanchine House, 1876, and Columbus poltergeist case in 1984. A claim of activity at Caledonia Mills in 1899 to 1922 was investigated by Walter Franklin Prince, research officer for the American Society for Psychical Research in 1922. Prince concluded that the mysterious fires and alleged poltergeist phenomena were because of a psychological state of disassociation. So now we're getting into the psychological problems here. Okay, Nandor Fodor in the Thornton Heath poltergeist claim, 1938, his conclusion was a psychoanalytical example
And he wrote, "The poltergeist is not a ghost. It is a bundle of projected repressions." And according to research in animalistic psychology, claims of poltergeist activity can be explained by such factors as illusion, memory lapses, and wishful thinking. A study by Lang and Huron, 1998, wrote that poltergeist experiences are delusions resulting from the affective and cognitive dynamics of the percipient's interpretation of ambiguous stimuli. Psychologist Donovan Rockliffe has written that almost all poltergeist cases have been investigated and turned out to be based on trickery, while the rest would be psychological factors such as hallucinations. But how does that explain that police have witnessed the poltergeist activity? How does that explain a situation where rocks were being pelted on a house or in a kitchen? And, you know, there are the rocks. And they come down, allegedly, piping hot. Is that a hallucination if you find the rocks? Psychoanalyst Carl Jung was interested in the concept of poltergeists and the occult. Jung believed that a female cousin's trance states were responsible for a dining room table splitting in two and his later discovery of a broken bread knife. So he even was with Sigmund Freud when there was a cracking sound from a bookcase, and he said there would be a second sound because it's caused by the exteriorization of his subconscious mind. Freud disagreed and concluded there was some natural cause. Freud's biographers maintained the sounds were likely caused by the wood of the bookcase contracting as it dried out. So, what do we do? Skeptic and magician Milbourne Christopher found that some of the cases can be attributed to unusual air currents, such as a 1957 case on Cape Cod, where downdrafts from an uncovered chimney became strong enough to blow a mirror off the wall, overturn chairs, and knock things off shelves. But then we get to parapsychologists Nandor Fodor and William J. G. Roll, who suggested that poltergeist activity can only be explained by psychokinesis. Historically, people blamed malicious spirits. But according to Alan Kardec, the founder of Spiritism, poltergeists are manifestations of disembodied spirits of a low level belonging to the sixth class of the third order, and they are believed to be closely associated with the elements, fire, air, water, and earth. So they're elementals. So what are they? And do they really exist? Should they have their own category? Do you lump it in with ghost? Do you separate it from ghost? And I'm a little concerned when people lump it in with demonology, that it was a demon that's doing that, scratching you or whatever, because that, to me, lends to a closed mind. It's a demon, end of story. We don't know what it is. Could the person have scratched themselves? We don't know. We're going to get into actual stories of poltergeists in just a moment.

what have we figured out so far? We have Poltergeist, the center around the focus. That's an individual or individuals that are mostly around the age of puberty. It's usually one individual rather than the whole family. And the events do affect the whole household. Poltergeist hauntings may seem to be similar to regular hauntings, but what sets them apart is the violent and aggressive nature of the haunt. Real poltergeist activity tends to include violence against individuals in the home, and they've been known to inflict scratches, bites, and even strangulation injuries on their victims. Levitation, electrical problems, and strange smells have also occurred. So you ready? We're going to dig down with this. Now, this is the story of Grey Friars. Now, remember, we've said that poltergeist activity tends to center on a focus. Sometimes a poltergeist can get stuck in one place. One of the most notorious poltergeist stories is that of the Grey Friars Cemetery in Edinburgh, Scotland. This real-life poltergeist encounter is all down to so-called Bloody Mackenzie, a man responsible for the death of 18,000 men who were opponents of Charles II, earning him the bloody nickname. One of the first reported encounters of the poltergeist activity in the cemetery occurred in 1999 when a man disturbed the coffin of Mackenzie to find shelter. The homeless man ended up in the tomb during a stormy night and Mackenzie's coffin collapsed. The homeless man quickly bolted, terrifying a man walking his dog through the cemetery, watching this guy fleeing from a tomb, and he was covered in dust. Well, that seems like it's a pretty natural conclusion, or at least I could definitely go to natural causes there. We don't know how the coffin collapsed and if he laid on it, you know, but this encounter woke up something in that tomb because now there's been numerous reports of poltergeist activity in the area. And at one stage, the cemetery ended up closing to public visits. A ghost tour was set up so that members of the public could enjoy this poltergeist true story for themselves. And since then, more than 170 people have apparently passed out or collapsed during the tour. More than 350 visitors have been attacked, and numerous injuries, including broken bones, have also been reported. Okay. That right away gets rid of the myth that you can't get hurt. Broken bones are hurt, people, you know? Another true poltergeist story is that of the Indianapolis poltergeist. In the 1960s, three Beck women lived together, including Linda, who was the teenage daughter. The problem is that there was a lot of stress and arguing in the house. And it does seem that a poltergeist feeds on this. The more stress, the more activity. At first, things were relatively benign, with a beer mug moving of its own accord. Soon, an ornament moved and smashed to the ground while all three women were on a different floor of the house, and they decided they'd be better off spending the night elsewhere. When they returned and were running errands in the upstairs of the house, they heard crashes and noises downstairs, only to discover glassware and crockery smashing to the ground. The police and paranormal experts were called, and although the paranormal expert was bruised during his visit to the home, no source could be found for the activity. The women in the house were covered in scratches and bruises, and although Linda's mom was eventually arrested for throwing some stuff around the house, some of the activity seems to have no explanation. And this is another hole that we dig ourselves when we're trying to study the poltergeist, because whether people, again, think that you've got to see things, they inevitably do it consciously. And that's what the mother was doing. She did it, you know, consciously, but that doesn't explain the other things that were going on in the house, but it ruins the credibility of the whole investigation.
There's also the Thornton Heath case. Now, the Thornton Heath poltergeist is one of those real-life stories that will get you going. It's much less well-known than the Enfield case, but it's pretty spooky. In the late 70s, a poltergeist tormented the family for nearly 4 years, answering the question, do poltergeists exist, very succinctly for the individuals of the house. A clock radio turned on in the middle of the night, kick-starting events, and at Christmas, the tree shook. Ornaments were flung around the room, and their son woke up in the middle of the night to find an old man in his room after hearing footsteps throughout the house. Bangs and crashes were heard, but on many occasions, nothing was disturbed. Eventually, after consulting a medium, it was found that the man seen in the bedroom was called Chatterton, who thought of the family living in the house as trespassers. The activity in the house occurred as a way to get the family out. Chatterton's wife was even seen in the house, too. The family decided to leave the house, and the poltergeist activity stopped with them, and nothing has been reported since. Okay, again, I would question if that had anything at all to do with poltergeists. That's, to me, a haunting. But who knows? Jebotic Cabal, this true poltergeist story is coming out of Brazil, in that of Maria, who was subject to a poltergeist attack back in the 1960s. Rocks and stones were thrown at her, and on many occasions, these rocks were a great weight, up to nearly 9 kilograms on one occasion. They also were magnetic and had other odd properties. Soon the rocks stopped being thrown, and her furniture was instead thrown around. Maria was attacked, slapped, bitten, beaten, and even had needles inserted into her skin by an unseen entity. The needles were embedded so deep they had to be removed by a doctor. The poltergeist tried to suffocate her in her sleep, and her clothing caught spontaneously fire. Eventually, after Maria went to see a medium, it was found that she was subject to these attacks because of her actions in a previous life. It was thought that Maria had been a witch, a bad witch, and that she was being attacked by a spirit she tormented in the previous life. Maria sadly committed suicide at age 16 to put an end to the activity. Now, does that sound like a poltergeist to you? If any of that story that the medium said was true, that would have been a haunting. Okay? Why she would be attacked in a life where she wasn't a bad witch is sort of disturbing. And if this caused her to commit suicide, how horrible. How horrible a story that is. So again, you can get hurt if you're a parapsychology person. You can. Okay? So those are real stories. However, I don't think that they're necessarily poltergeist, because once you talk to me about a spirit involved with it, it's a haunting. Okay, PK is not something that you can attribute to a spirit. It has to be to a living adult. And it's very sad. People want to believe that ghosts can't hurt you. Well, scratching is hurting. And someone committing suicide is hurting. It's horrible. Okay? That's why I often say, know what you're getting into and don't try this at home. Now, Lindsay Romaine from TheNerdist.com says, there's been thousands of real-life reported cases of poltergeist activity around the world. However, one loosely inspired the film Poltergeist. This was the story of the Herman House and the things that happened there back in 1958. On the evening of February 3rd, 1958, a man named James Herman from Seaford, Long Island, received a telephone call at work from his wife, Lucille. She informed him that she and their teenage children, Jimmy and Lucy,
heard a series of popping sounds coming from various spots around the house. When they investigated, they found uncapped bottles of several substances completely upended in different rooms, including a vial of holy water, which spilled all over the bedroom dresser. Herman, skeptical of the whole thing, advised his family to stay calm and to keep the occurrences to themselves. He believed it was a prankster teenager that either got inside or maybe it was one of his kids. He wanted to just keep things under control. But 5 days later, the same thing happened again and again. This time, Mr. Herman watched in horror as bottles moved around his bathroom as if dragged by an unseen hand. And this time, he called the police. When the police arrived, more bottles became popping throughout the home. They performed a series of tests to rule out radio transmission or electrical disturbances, but the bottles were not warm or otherwise charged. Whatever was happening to them could not be explained with logic. On February 17th, a priest came to the home to bless it. However, news of the activity spread like wildfire, and it became the subject of an article in Life magazine. People wrote the Hermans letters offering potential reasonable explanations, while others believed the activity to be the result of poltergeists, some, of course, demons, you name it. Whatever the case, more activity occurred, and officers even witnessed the moving objects at this time. To make matters even more unusual, the Herman house was not your typical house. It was a suburban model home purchased new in 1953. They were the only people who lived there. There was nothing to indicate the unfinished business of some previous tenant. So why did this feel like an otherwise traditional haunting? Well, J.B. Rhine, Dr. J.B. Rhine, director of Duke's University Parapsychology Laboratory, hoped to find out. He approached the Hermans after about a month of disturbances. He believed that the presence of the teenage children might have attracted the poltergeist activity, because adolescents were reported always to be present in the home where poltergeist activity takes place. He brought some of his colleagues to the house and they studied it, interviewing the family and recording some of the mysterious disturbances. However, shortly after their arrival, the activity ceased. All in all, there were around 70 to 100 documented reports of unusual activities between February 3rd and March 10th. The family eventually moved away. Years later, Lucille appeared in a documentary, Real Fear, The Truth Behind the Movies, which aired on the Chiller Network. By the way, this home also shared that documentary with another famous home that was just 7 miles away, the Amityville Horror House. So, where are we going with this? Well, parapsychologists can't agree on what they are, and this is from the Metropolitan University. Some parapsychologists view them as a type of ghost or supernatural entity which are responsible for psychological and physical disturbance. Others believe that such activity originates from unknown energy associated with a living person or a location. Skeptics, on the other hand, want to find natural explanations such as attention seeking, pranks, or trickery. Poltergeists tend to prefer women over men. Not always, but it often involves a female adolescent who's suffering from emotional turmoil when the activity begins. However, not all focal agents are teenagers. Indeed, William G. Roll, a pioneer in the poltergeist research, found the age of people reporting experience of poltergeist ranged from 8 years old to 78 years old. And then three, some of the best poltergeist stories have turned out to be fakes. So that's a problem. As we mentioned ahead of this, the famous Rosenheim, Germany case, okay, they had a 19-year-old secretary in 1967, and all these things happened. But guess what?
According to parapsychologist Hans Bender, he investigated and they found some hidden nylon threads, especially given that the incident stopped when the secretary left the firm in early 1968. That must have been a really boring job. The way to really describe poltergeist would be noise and movement of objects. It typically starts with minor isolated incidents, and then it builds up. Most manifestations last about 5 months, but some have lasted for several years. The Chilliwack poltergeist in Canada was active for only 2 months between 1951 and 1952. During this time, the poltergeist produced large and violent hammerings on walls, accompanied by occasional flying objects. The Brother Doley case, on the other hand, included a range of phenomena, stains, carvings of images, and Welsh words, generally of a religious nature, and these persisted for several years. We still don't know about a lot of these things, including the Enfield poltergeist. So what could it be? We know that we've mentioned young people, but that's not always the case. We know that we've mentioned emotional stress. But how do you define emotional stress? Psychology gives us the self-inflicted stress meter. And so you can say, well, in the 1 to 10, I feel stressed by a 1 today. No, I feel it by an 8. But you have to question if it's self-reported, okay, how do we know? How do you compare that with a different person? So many people in the paranormal will say that poltergeists are actually the emotions of troubled individuals. And that theory is called spontaneous recurring psychokinesis, meaning the built-up stress unconsciously projects outward in the form of mental energy, which affects the environment and produces the phenomena that is attributed to a poltergeist. But we don't have any evidence to give that either. By the way, some researchers say that Amityville Horror was poltergeist activity. I don't believe that. I have a lot of questions about the Amityville Horror to begin with. But one of them is I don't think there was poltergeist activity, especially since that came from the killer himself while in jail. But some people go along with that. The bottom line is we don't know what causes this. Secondly, I go and study the site, and you go and study it. Different times, we don't speak. I may come to the point where there's a spiritual issue, and by that I mean a spirit is attached to the house or to the individual. You may come back and say, I don't understand anything, but there's a little girl there, and all I heard was knocking. It's a poltergeist. Who's right? Who's wrong? I would normally say to you that a spirit will not do what a poltergeist does. At least that's been my experience. But as you read the cases, that may be my experience, but I could be way off base because we do have scratching and things happening at sites even today. But does that mean that there was scratching? I mean, the only way that I've ever thought of to totally believe that it's a poltergeist that's scratching someone is by putting someone alone in the room with their hands and their feet bound so they cannot scratch themselves and see if scratches appear. However, that's not appropriate. That, to me, is really on the questionable side of research. Even if someone volunteers to do that, I don't know if that's the best situation. You may add trauma to the curiosity. I just don't see it. So we have to rely on people saying, oh, yeah, I got scratched, versus watching a scratch. Now, that being said, I do know ghost teams who have found themselves scratched under their clothing
after investigation. However, does that mean they didn't rub up against something? Could they have felt something on their back and just scratched it? I've got long nails. I mean, I could do damage to myself. So, and I don't know when I automatically scratch, right? Do you? Sometimes you just do it and don't even think about it. It's an automatic response. So even though I say to you, I didn't scratch myself, I may have. So where do we begin to even separate poltergeist from ghost? We can't, because there are ghosts who move things. I think the violence is definitely a sign that it just might be a poltergeist. Stones occurring, okay, might be a poltergeist. But we don't know for sure. It's a very, very awkward situation. And that's why parapsychology is consistently being accused of being a pseudoscience. Even when they try to have standards and, you know, dealing with objective evidence when necessary. When you're dealing, you know, it's very easy to measure water being affected in a glass. There's the water, there's the glass. The water is not going to do anything to itself, you assume. And you're probably right. But when you're dealing with human subjects, who are complex little personalities, how do we ask them questions they may not even have the right answer to? And with a lot of the PK stuff with teenagers, they outgrow it. So it might have been just, I have had a woman I talked to once who said her kid was doing strange things of moving stuff, and then it stopped. And she believed that it was stress before her menses, the onset of her period. I can't argue with that. I wasn't there. And we can't be measuring everybody's personal habits to find out if this is a stress that could be affecting parts of the brain. Now, could we today maybe start looking into the brain and see what's lit up when these PK experiences occur? Sure. But would the brain turn off by the time you take them to have a scan? Maybe. Do we have an easy way to scan brains in the field? No. Is the cost a little bit much? Sure. And I think that now we have become, I would throw poltergeist in with ghost until it's evident that there is no other explanation. For example, the house, even the house that was just newly built, you don't know what happened on that land. That is Indian area. So it may have been something on the land. Maybe they didn't do the research on the land. Okay, we have to think of that. And you get caught up in this and you can talk yourself out of poltergeist very easy and say, well, I'm going to look into strict paranormal ghosties. And then if I find too many of the poltergeist issues, then I'll go to that, just like you would with PK. But I think it's unwise to go into a haunting. Certainly write down the resonance of the house and be aware if there's a teenager or two or preteen. But to focus in on that would be very wrong. Because until they give you all the knowledge that you need to say, well, this doesn't sound like a ghost, it might be a poltergeist, that's when you would bring that into thought. So, yeah, it was a great movie. But as you know now, the Herman case was not as exciting as graveyards and all of the stuff that they cooked up in there. And the little girl yelling, they're here, and all that didn't happen in the real story. But it sounds fun. I mean, how else can we can't really scare ourselves with, you know, the white horse rolled in the mud, right? That's sort of obvious. But we can
And we like to be scared. Look at the constant. I mean, when I was a kid, there were very few. Now you can go to, you know, what I call tricked haunted houses. But we can, and we like to be scared. Look at the constant. I mean, when I was a kid, there were very few. Now you can go to, you know,

But they like to feel scared. And what's wrong with feeling a little scared, right? But I don't think that I've seen people tell me poltergeists scare me. Yeah, they should. I think you have a higher chance of getting hurt in a poltergeist situation. But is it? I don't think it's a noisy ghost. I think it's something else. And until we can measure that something else, it has to go into the area of never been proven, but interesting. What do you think? We'll have another fun time next week. I'll cook something up for us. In the meantime, stay safe. I'm in the northeast part of the country, so I'm waiting for tons of snow. That's nothing new up here. I'm worried about my southern friends because they're going to get ice. And as I was just talking to my producer, Nick, he and I agreed, no matter where you are, you can't play with ice, whether you're in Texas or you're here. We know better. Okay, you don't drive on ice. But some people try, or they forget about the idea of black ice, if you will, that you can't see on the road, and they get into trouble. So for me, I've got 5 days of food. I'm happy as a clam. I've got Netflix. I've got books. And you know what? It's not worth it to go out in 30 degree below zero wind chill. I am such a princess. What can I tell you? Have a great week. We'll talk to you next week. This is Lily Alley, and this is New Aeon Now.

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2: 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Prepare yourself. The silence is over.
3: All right, I'm your host. Welcome back to the Unholy Podcast. I'm Doug Owen, author and paranormal investigator. And tonight, we step into something familiar, but unpredictable. Because sometimes, the most terrifying encounters come from people just like you. People who have joined a paranormal group to further their understanding of the paranormal. Tonight, we have a special guest, Danny Hibschman, a man out of Florida, known for sunshine, beaches, and beneath that surface, stories. Stories that don't quite sit right, stories that linger, and stories that follow you home. So Danny is part of the I Spook Paranormal group, and he's not out chasing headlines, but he's experienced enough to know that something is there, something real. So tonight, we're going to talk about those experiences, the moments that stay with you, and the questions that don't get answered, and the feeling that maybe you were never alone. Danny, welcome to the Unholy Podcast.
4: Hey, good to be here, man.
3: Man, I appreciate you coming on. And I say this all the time, but it matters. Some of the most compelling stories don't come from people who hunt or seek things, but just people who encounter these things. And before we get into the deep stuff, let's ground this a bit. So tell me, what was the first moment in your life where you realized something wasn't right, something that you couldn't explain?
4: Let's think about that. Actually, this is before I was really into paranormal stuff and everything, but I was just thinking about it recently. But yeah, this is technically my first one. I was at Punderson Manor near Cleveland.
3: Mm-hmm.
4: I don't know if you've heard of that or anything. But yeah, I went up to the... I heard it was haunted, so I went up to... I had to go up to the second floor. Let me tell you, it's one of the... You know, like in Ghostbusters with the library? Like with the Belfry Library?
3: Mm-hmm.
4: It's one of those, like with a hallway going through. The hallway was about 9,000 degrees. So you knew something was wrong.
3: Wow. Super hot. Did you happen to see any apparitions or hear any voices?
4: I don't think I did.
3: Okay. So growing up in Florida, did you ever feel like certain places had energy in them? Like something was watching and waiting?
4: Oh, yeah. Not just in Florida. Actually, mostly out of Florida, to be honest.
3: Really? Well, Florida's interesting. I mean, you've got, old land, swamp history buried
4: pretty
3: under
4: much
3: development. And sometimes, you know, that history just doesn't stay buried. So, do you
4: pretty
3: find
4: much
3: that most of your paranormal experiences are outside of Florida?
4: Oh, I mean, I've had some in. But, yeah, I've had them all over the country, basically.
3: Right.
4: Like, literally all over the
3: country. Okay, so how often do you travel to paranormal sites?
4: Maybe every year, every couple of years.
3: Okay.
4: But there's actually one that I've gone to here in Florida. It's Old Davy Schoolhouse. It's one of the oldest schoolhouses in the Everglades.
3: Mm-hmm.
4: That place has something going on.
3: Okay. What happened at that place?
4: Oh, what didn't happen? It's what it is like there's the school building. It's now like basically used for like groups and auditorium and classrooms and stuff like that. But I mean, there's still a weird vibe going there. Like, and then there's house, like other people's houses from the old, like old days, like turn of the century. They moved them and put them behind the place. One of them has been under fire investigation for like 2 years now. I personally think a ghost did that, but.
3: They never found the cause of the fire.
4: But yeah, that the attic in one of them, mm-hmm. that place, something's just not right.
3: did they ever find the cause of the fire? Was it labeled as arson or an accident or faulty wiring?
4: Actually, the authorities won't say anything.
3: Hmm. Interesting. So when you think back on that experience, did it feel random or do you feel like something was deliberately reaching out to you?
4: Well, actually, I've been to that place a few times. Like sometimes in one house that's the closed now, but one that's still open. The one that I went to most recently is the house that's still open. But like I've done Estes method. We did an Estes method in the house. This is actually weird. This is going to freak you out. Mm. There were like maybe five, ten of us, and we all did an Estes. We all like they lasted maybe 10-15 minutes. We were in this room, like it's basically like a den, basically. And then on the other side of the house, there's an upstairs with bedrooms and stuff like that. But I did my thing. My S is pretty much lined up, but there was this one person. It took 45 minutes while they were under. All of us literally were on the other side of the house half the time, and the person under didn't even realize it. But I mean, 45 minutes when like everybody else was like 10. And it was like leading us all over the place.
3: Wow. Yeah, there's definitely a difference between witnessing something and then being noticed by it. So let's go into it here. So you mentioned you've got some great stories. I want you to take your time. Walk us through one of them. I mean, what's your best knockout story?
4: Oh, I got one. Actually, I got a couple of them. I was at the Myrtles in Louisiana, the plantation, you know. Before I even knew anything. We walk into the lodging area up the stairs. I turned to my dad, like, do you smell cigar smoke? He's like, yeah, I do. 3 hours later, we took a tour. That corridor is where General Bradford used to smoke cigars.
3: Nice.
4: And but actually, that's not the weirdest one that happened that night. It's the only time I've ever run away from a ghost.
3: The cigar? You ran away from the cigar?
4: No. This is a different story.
3: Oh, okay.
4: But this next story is the only time I've ever run away from a ghost.
3: Okay.
4: In my life.
3: Take us through it.
4: There was a room, it's called the doll room, and if you're there, it's obvious for obvious reasons. Yeah, dolls are creepy, by the way. And when you walk in, like, I was just looking around, meeting the people that were there, and the person staying in the doll room told me that she had some weird experiences. So I walk in. It's kind of like a shed, but it's a closet. But it's kind of like a closet, but built like a shed in the room. I sit down in there. There's this figure that we could see on video. I'm not in there 5 seconds. I'm up and running out of the room. Something scared the hell out of me.
3: Hmm. Did anything physical happen? Sounds, movement, anything grab you or temperature shifts?
4: Not there, but other places, yes.
3: Okay.
4: I was at the Whaley House one time. It was maybe mid-afternoon, still broad daylight. I was standing next to my dad, the tour guide, a couple other people, right outside on the patio. I think you probably know about the Whaley House, the setting and everything. Mm-hmm. Out of nowhere, something pushes me over. I'm on the ground.
3: Wow.
4: I was not anywhere. I was close to people, but not anywhere close to bump anything or anyone. I'm like, what just happened?
3: No, absolutely. Did you feel something before you were pushed? Anything you're
4: good? I did not.
3: You did
4: not. I was just talking to my dad and the guide.
3: Wow. That's incredible.
4: That was probably the weirdest one I've ever had.
3: Yeah, you know, people listening, they've had those moments where their brain says one thing, your instincts tell you another, and then all of a sudden, you're unprepared for the physical contact.
4: I mean, I wasn't hurt or anything. I just got up and went about as usual.
3: Wow. After that experience, did anything follow you home?
4: Oh, thank God, no.
3: Okay.
4: Thank God.
3: Have you ever had something follow you from one of your investigations?
4: I have not.
3: Okay.
4: But I tell you, have you ever been to Savannah?
3: I have not, no.
4: It really is the most haunted city in America.
3: Really?
4: It really is. I mean, I've probably taken pictures of evidence and had things happen in every place I've been to.
3: In Savannah?
4: No, in every... In

0: There's a pirate on the ceiling coming out of a light.
1: A pirate, like a shadow or a...
0: No, kind of a shadow, but it was white.
1: Okay.
0: And then I didn't realize this until weeks later when I saw another picture. But in the same spot, I got another picture from a different angle. There was a full body figure in the exact same spot. The pirate thing was giving off like a green light. The thing I saw later was green.
1: Green. So you had a white pirate and then a green apparition?
0: Yeah.
1: And this was
2: both kind of apparitions,
1: and
2: really.
1: And this was at the same location?
0: Yep.
1: Okay.
2: At a restaurant. In the date.
1: Interesting.
2: Okay. Actually, almost all of my stuff is on.
0: See, well, there's another I was just going to tell you about Savannah. Oh, yeah. For all you history buffs out there, look up René Rondolier. He's basically OJ of the 1800s.
1: Okay.
0: More or less. I bet he's 7 feet tall.
1: Wow.
0: We were standing at the tour guide. I was standing literally within hand's reach of the tour guide. Like, literally. Like, within maybe 3-5 inches from her. She was telling a story about the guy that he was, like, he committed 2 murders, and then he was hung from a tree. I was outside the fence on the sidewalk, but the tree and everything was on the other side, just right in front of me. But inside the fence, I take a picture, and right, it looks like on her, the tour guide, on her left shoulder, there's a face, and it looked exactly like René Rondolier's face.
1: Wow.
0: And I was standing maybe a couple centimeters away.
1: That is creepy. Did you get photographic evidence of that?
0: Oh, God, yeah.
1: Okay. Oh, interesting.
0: That's probably the best picture I've ever seen in my life, to be honest.
1: Wow.
0: I have ever seen. I mean, I'm happy to share them with you too.
1: No, absolutely, and I think that the viewers would love to see it all included in the podcast here, so everybody can take a look at these pictures.
0: And check out this one. I was at Sorrel Weed House in Savannah. We were taking a daytime tour, just a regular tour, not a ghost tour. But I was in the we were on the second floor. I was in the men's parlor. The tour was kind of on the other side. On the opposite side of the hallway, not that far, but like literally on the other side of the wall. But I'm taking pictures. I could not get a picture of this, but I was standing in front of the couch. I'm looking at a thermal. You know what? The temperature went from 72 to 107.
1: Wow.
0: I mean, I didn't feel it hot or anything, but I have evidence that says it was 107. I saw like a heat signature. As I went to take a picture, it was sitting on the couch right there. As I went to take a picture, it zoomed right out of the room.
1: Wow.
0: Evidence of that.
1: So
0: of the 107.
1: This was a thermal laser temperature reader or was it a camera?
0: Just a FLIR one that's attached to my phone.
1: Okay. Interesting. 107 degrees.
0: That went from 72 to 107 in no time.
1: Wow.
0: But I wasn't hot or anything. It was just...
1: You couldn't feel any temperature change in the area.
0: And all the people on the tour were on the other side of the hallway.
1: Wow. That is incredible. And
0: I was the only person in the room.
1: That was it. Just you. And that's usually when these entities decide to make themselves known, when you're alone. Or, in many cases, when you don't have a camera, right? That's when they
0: seem
1: to
0: pop up
1: the most. But... Yeah. It's been my experience that they just don't really care about, you know, if you're prepared or not. They just appear at will.
0: Mm-hmm. Absolutely.
1: So have you ever gone back to a location where something happened just to see if it happened again?
0: Actually, I have. The Stanley Hotel I've been to several times.
1: Okay.
0: I mean, you're probably familiar with that.
1: Very, very famous haunted hotel. Absolutely.
0: Yes. Yeah. Yeah. And I was staying... I wanted to stay not in the haunted room, but lateral above or below the haunted room. Like if the haunted room is 406, I wanted to stay in 408 or 306.
1: Okay.
0: But so I stayed two floors below the room. I think I was 222, something like that. Because the room was 428. It was 228. I was in below 428. They were telling us a story. There's a ghost dog that comes. It was a dog that was there a long time ago, but it comes and scratches your door in the morning, kind of gives you your morning paper.
1: Okay, nice.
0: I woke up hearing it. My nephew, who was on the other side of the hotel, also heard it in the same morning. But we didn't know at the time, each other.
1: Interesting.
0: And he was on the other side of the hotel.
1: Interesting. Interesting. Any pictures of the ghost dog, by chance?
0: I do not, actually. No. Okay. But I have a simultaneous event that was even weirder.
1: Do tell.
0: I was sitting in the bathroom. I couldn't see around to the front door of my room. It was maybe midnight. I was in the bathroom doing my thing or whatever. I hear this loud, it's not really a bang, not really a knock, kind of in between. I don't know what that was.
1: Just,
0: and there was nobody around.
1: Nobody around. No neighbors banging, no adjacent buildings or
0: no
1: outdoor things. A bang.
0: But it was literally on my door, on my room door.
1: So it was like a knock on the door.
0: A little bit louder. A
1: pounding on the door.
0: More or less.
1: Okay. Interesting. Just one? Just one bang?
0: I think it was one or two, I remember.
1: One or two bangs. And nobody else was there.
0: There was nobody.
1: But I couldn't
0: see the door from where I was in the bathroom either.
1: I see. But you feel like something was trying to communicate with you.
0: Yeah, but I mean, that was it. It just had that, and that was the end of it.
1: Did you call out to the entity or the spirit and try and make contact?
0: Well, I'm like, hello? Nothing answered.
1: Interesting. So, do you use technology equipment, the EMF meters and different things like that?
0: I mean, I personally don't have a lot of that stuff. I've used the FLIR one that attaches to my phone. I mean, I've used the other stuff. I have a digital recorder, and which gives me another example of something I've done at Key West. You know, you heard of Robert the Doll?
1: Mm-hmm, absolutely.
0: I mean, yeah. And by the way, Annabelle, I'm afraid of.
1: Okay.
0: Annabelle, I will not touch.
1: Okay.
0: Yeah. I was sitting at the tunnel. Have you been there in Key West where Robert is?
1: I haven't been there yet, no.
0: Because, I mean, it's like a glass case and it's like a tunnel. You can see all the way down to the end of the tunnel. There was a piano behind me, but I couldn't reach it from where I was sitting. But I did play the piano a little bit before. But while I was talking to Robert, I hear piano. I mean, I did the EVP. When I played it back, there was piano music playing over me.
1: Wow.
0: I was the only one in the tunnel. I could see the entire length of the tunnel. I mean, that just confused me.
1: Sure. Sure it would. Did you witness Robert the Doll move at all? It's been reported.
0: I did not, actually.
1: You did not. Okay.
0: I would have liked to, personally. But
1: okay. Interesting.
0: So, but I did ask permission.
1: You did. Okay. That's good. That's always good. I hear that's a good thing. So.
0: And that, by the way, that doll is not small.
1: It's not.
0: It's bigger than you think.
1: Really?
0: It's like life size. It's like human size, almost.
1: Wow. I did not know that. The pictures.
0: It's in a glass case.
1: Yeah. I've seen the case, but the pictures don't do it justice.
0: It's a little bit bigger than you think.
1: Okay. Interesting. Interesting. So you're more terrified of Annabelle than Robert the Doll.
0: Yeah. Like another contact of mine, he does a group, he's with PERS, I don't know if you're familiar with them. He brings it out and stuff. I will go near it, but I will not touch it.
1: Okay.
0: I will not touch it.
1: So, do you believe these experiences are simply human spirits, or do you believe they might be something more malignant?
0: I don't know.
1: More evil?
0: Well, the one at the doll room closet, that was definitely evil. But I don't know. The rest of them, I don't know. I think it's just things that are there. I think it's just like, you remember the Sixth Sense? I think it's just like that.
1: Okay. So people who've passed on who may not know they're passed on, or...
0: I mean, I never saw Bruce Willis or anything. But.
1: Okay. All right. So.
0: But yeah.
1: Oh, go ahead.
0: No, go ahead.
1: No, I was going to say, well, that's where, you know, it gets uncomfortable when you think that maybe these spirits are trying to communicate with you or tell you something. But I've had it described to me, the two classifications here. We have spirits, and then you've got demons that never existed in human form, that are just pure evil.
0: Correct.
1: So have you had any encounters with something you would classify as demonic?
0: Actually, no.
1: No. Okay.
0: I know people that have. But yeah, but no, I, believe it or not, have not.
1: Okay.
0: And I'm not, and I'm kind of happy about that.
1: Yeah, that sounds like you've dodged a bullet. So that's pretty amazing. And all of your investigations, nothing's followed you, and nothing's tried to disrupt your life. That's great.
0: Well, actually, one time I was at the Davies Schoolhouse. This was a few months, maybe half a year ago, maybe late last year. We were doing a session. I forget what we were doing. I think we were asking questions and stuff. There was a REM pod behind me. There was a REM pod in front of me. And while it was happening, the REM pod behind me was beeping, but I felt something scratching my back.
1: Okay.
0: And I mean, I wasn't bleeding or anything like that, but days later, I felt my back, and I had a bite in the exact same spot.
1: Wow, a bite, like with teeth?
0: Well, kind of like a mosquito bite-ish.
1: Okay. So do you
0: feel, I didn't know it at the time.
1: You felt like this thing was trying to communicate you, but did you understand how? Not with voices, but just an impression. Did you feel like it was trying to be malevolent and evil?
0: I actually didn't know. I don't know, because we were kind of provoking a little bit, but mostly me.
1: Provoking? What do you mean? In what way?
0: Like, we were trying to be respectful and everything, but, I mean, when a REM pod goes off 5 feet behind you, I mean, yeah, you just don't know.
1: So, how many people are on your investigative team?
0: Let's see, Well, I mean, I'm just one of... let's see here. Well, I mean, it's technically... There's different branches all over the place. There's maybe a handful.
1: Interesting. Okay. We're talking...
0: Actually, I want to give a shout-out to them.
1: Yeah.
0: To them.
1: Absolutely. Go for it.
0: To Austin, Carlos, Sarah, and Drew. Austin is the leader.
1: Okay. Nice. And that is I Spook, apparently.
0: Yeah. And also, Florida. Along with that, there's a subdivision of it that I run. It's called PVU, Paranormal Voices United, okay. where I do different blogs about different sometimes cryptids in different places. So, I mean, shout out to PVU and Cryptid Corner.
1: Nice.
0: And World of Ghost.
1: World of Ghosts.
0: No S at the end.
1: World of Ghost.
0: Mm-hmm.
1: Nice. So have you ever encountered a cryptid in your journeys when you've gone? Have you seen
0: Bigfoot.
1: Okay. Tell that story. Let's hear about that.
0: I got three of them, actually.
1: Perfect.
0: I was one time in Indiana. I was just in a park in the late morning. I knock on a tree to see what happens. I hear a knock in the distance.
1: Hmm. And you believe that was Bigfoot?
0: Oh, I don't know why it wouldn't have been.
1: Okay.
0: And on that same trip, this isn't Bigfoot, but on that same trip, me and my friend were walking. Have you heard of the ghost of Cheney Creek?
1: I have not.
0: Or James Payne, he was a Civil War soldier.
1: Okay.
0: It's literally, you go to you park, it's a housing development, and then you walk into the woods right behind somebody's house. You're literally just behind somebody's house, somebody's backyard, basically. But it's like a hidden cemetery. He and I were calling each other, we're saying stuff. I said something like, to the fact that, like, is James Payne here or something? He and I, clear as day, heard an audible yes.
1: Wow. Okay. Was it a
2: naked
1: male,
2: ears.
1: A male masculine voice that just kind of whispered or hissed?
2: Kind of like yours, but a little bit deeper.
1: I see. Okay. Interesting.
2: But yeah, go ahead.
1: No, we're going to go ahead and take a quick break here, and when we come back, we're going to listen to more of the stories here from Danny. So hang tight,
2: Bigfoot.
1: Everybody. Come back. Bigfoot's coming up. This episode of the Unholy Podcast and the Unholy Broadcast is proudly sponsored by Loreo Watches. 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Loreo Watches blends timeless craftsmanship with bold sophistication, designed for those who understand that every second matters, especially when the unknown draws near. 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
1: 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Okay. I'm Doug Owen, author and paranormal investigator, and we're talking with Danny. And Danny's got some amazing stories that he's talking about with his encounters with not only spirits, but cryptids. So, Danny, I'm going to open the floor to you. Go ahead and tell us about these Bigfoot encounters that you have.
2: Cool. I mean, you already heard the Indiana one, but yeah, I was at just a Lava Rock Park in the morning, just kind of a tour. We were leaving, pulling out of the car, pulling onto the road. I look out of the corner of my eye, out into the woods. I saw Bigfoot.
1: Clear as day.
2: It was maybe 100 yards from me.
1: Okay, 100 yards.
2: 50, 100 yards maybe. But yeah, but I could clear as day see it was like a humanoid, like it was black.
1: Black.
2: But it was just really quick. It was just like a quick glance. But I know right away.
1: And did it seem to move at supernatural speed?
2: I think it was just walking.
1: Okay.
2: Because I only saw it like really quick.
1: Hmm. Okay. Interesting. Was it a heavily forested area?
2: Oh yeah.
1: Okay.
2: It was like there's a road. It's a road that literally cuts through the forest.
1: Hmm. And you were on foot or you were driving?
2: No, I was in the car.
1: You were in a car. You saw it out the corner of your eye.
2: Pretty much. And like across the street.
1: And this is the third encounter you've had with Bigfoot?
2: That was the second.
1: Second one. Okay.
2: But that was the main one.
1: Okay.
2: But the third one, I was on a whale watching thing near Seattle. I think it was the San Juan Islands, if I'm not mistaken, or something like that. And I have a picture of this, but you can't see the Bigfoot in the picture, but I do have the picture. Off in the distance, a couple hundred yards away from me, I saw something moving on the hill. And like, I knew right away that was Bigfoot.
1: Wow. Wow.
2: But I mean, I have the picture of the shot at the hill, but you can't really see the Bigfoot in it.
1: Okay.
2: But I have the exact shot.
1: Amazing. That's crazy.
2: And that was years apart from the other one.
1: So do you feel like this creature might have been trying to communicate with you? Do you think it recognized you?
2: Nah, probably not. I think it just happened to be there.
1: Hmm. In different parts of the country, you've seen the same creature.
2: Well, a couple hundred miles apart. One was in Bend, Oregon. One was in the islands of Puget Sound.
1: Mm-hmm.
2: And the other one was Central Indiana.
1: Yeah, that's a little bit of a distance.
2: Interesting. But here's one. Did you know that Florida has the third most Bigfoot sightings of any state?
1: I did not know that. That's interesting.
2: I have not seen Skunk Ape, by the way.
1: You've not seen him. Okay. All right. So, Bigfoot, any other cryptids that you've encountered? Anything else that you might have seen?
0: I wish. Not really, no.
1: Okay.
0: Not really.
1: Interesting. So, Florida's paranormal reputation, casual encounters versus investigation. So, share your own beliefs. So, we're talking about, like, just running into Bigfoot versus you going out and seeking. What do you normally find when you go out seeking?
0: Well, I mean, I don't know if I've ever really done a Bigfoot hunt, to be honest. But in the Indiana trip, in a different Indiana trip, I actually saw a print of something. And just totally coincidence.
1: You saw, I'm sorry, you said footprints?
0: Yeah.
1: Of Bigfoot?
0: No, not Bigfoot, but of something.
1: What do you think it was?
0: I'm not sure, because it was they looked canid.
1: Okay.
0: But yeah, I don't know. I mean, it could have been Bigfoot. You never know.
1: Interesting. Okay. So, is there any other story that you have that we haven't covered? Something to dazzle the listeners with?
0: Well, the one that dazzles me is the one I told you about, the Bene Rondelier in Savannah. That's probably the best ghost picture I've ever seen in my life. All right, I was taking one actually also in Colorado. Not near the Stanley or anything, but I was just happened to be riding in a car just in a suburban area, and I was just taking a picture just of the scenery and everything. And I do have this picture. When I looked at the picture, there was a silhouette of like a woman sitting on the side of the road.
1: Wow.
0: I wasn't even taking ghost pictures.
1: Not even taking pictures, just taking photos, and it happened to pop in there.
0: Yeah.
1: Interesting. Do you take pictures with a professional camera or your iPhone?
0: No, just my phone.
1: Just your phone. And they turn out pretty well.
0: Not always. Or here's another one. When I was in Salem, this one basically wowed the tour guide and his boss. I was at the cemetery up in Salem. This one was at night. Actually, this story might wow you. I just happened to take a picture, and when I saw the picture, you could see it was like a hanged man with like a hangman noose around his neck. The hangman noose was like bright blue. I don't know if you've ever seen one like that.
1: No, that's interesting.
0: But, and it was the tree where John Hawthorne was hung.
1: Ah.
0: But that's not the crazy part of that story. I didn't know it, but at the same time, another kid was taking a picture on the other side of the same tree and heard a noise at the exact same minute.
1: Can you describe the noise that he heard?
0: I didn't hear it. I didn't hear it.
1: What did he say the noise sounded like?
0: I don't remember, actually.
1: Okay, interesting.
0: But it was the same tree, just the other side of it.
1: Same tree, the other side.
0: But the picture I took, I'd love to show it to you, it's clear as day. You could see a man hanging in the background with like a blue, it looks like blue lanyard, let's say.
1: Okay.
0: A blue lanyard that's all lit up around his neck.
1: Interesting. Yeah, we definitely want to share these pictures with the viewers.
0: Oh, God, yeah.
1: That'll be so exciting.
0: It'll take me an hour probably to find them, but...
1: Well, you can absolutely just send them to me whenever you get the chance. I'll be more than...
0: Oh, sure. Yeah. Oh, absolutely.
1: Add those to the show here. Terrific.
0: Oh, God, yeah. Yeah, I'll forward them to you.
1: No, absolutely. So, what would you consider to be the most haunted place you've stepped foot in?
0: Savannah.
1: the entire city?
0: Pretty much.
1: Okay.
0: I mean, there's other things that, there's places, I mean, every time I go to a place, like one of the things I look for, like, I ask, is this place haunted?
1: And how did they answer? No.
2: Well, actually, no, believe it or not, they're pretty honest.
1: Are they?
2: Okay. Like, I went to Alcatraz, too. Mm-hmm. And I didn't really see anything. Have you been there?
1: I have not, no.
2: Okay. Like, you go, if you go to the hospital, keep your guard up. Okay. That's all I'm saying.
1: Okay. Interesting. What happened at the hospital?
2: No, nothing really happened. Just, there was just a weird vibe. And I was even joking about it with the guides and stuff there. I'm like, what's going on in the hospital?
1: Nice.
2: If you keep your guard up if you go in that hospital.
1: Keep your guard up at Alcatraz. Good advice. That's amazing. Yeah. All right, so.
2: Yeah, and yeah. Actually, there's one other story.
1: Yeah, absolutely.
2: This was at Pearl Harbor.
1: Okay.
2: Have you been there?
1: I have not.
2: Okay. We took on a ferry from like the mainland. It's maybe a 10-minute ferry. As we're approaching the island, we're still on the boat. Out of nowhere, I'm in tears for some reason. Like, feeling dread. Like, I'm literally in tears. I have no idea why. We get on the island. I'm walking around. I mean, there's no place to walk around because it's the USS Arizona, you know? But yeah, I'm in sober place the whole time I'm there. I'm feeling like my eyes are like waterworks. I get back on the boat after leaving USS, gone. I mean, that was probably the weirdest. That to this day, I'm still trying to figure out what that was. But also, I took at the exact moment that the crying started, I happened to take a picture of the monument in one of the windows. There's a Grim Reaper.
1: Really?
2: And it was the exact minute when my dread started.
1: Wow. That is interesting. And you have this picture?
2: Oh, God, yeah.
1: Well, I'm excited to see that. That would be amazing.
2: I have. But, yeah. And, like, you'll see people in the picture. And in other pictures I have, you'll see people in the picture, but I'll point out to you which ones are not real people.
1: No, absolutely. That would be fantastic. Yeah.
2: I probably have a couple hundred pictures that I have.
1: Okay.
2: Can I send you the catalog?
1: Yeah, absolutely. If you want to put
2: Cool. Yeah, it'll probably take me all night to get them to you.
1: Yeah, you could email them to me. I'll send you my email address.
2: Oh, absolutely.
1: You can put them into a zip file. It'd be easier.
2: Oh, good call. Yeah, good call.
1: So that way I can share those with the listeners here and they want to see.
2: Oh, yeah. And I'll point out which, and some of them maybe even I'll circle what you need to look at.
1: Perfect. That sounds amazing.
2: Yeah, because I have some weird.
1: No, that's.
2: By the way, you're not related to Gary Owen, right?
1: Not to my knowledge, no.
2: Okay.
1: No, Gary. Do you know a Gary Owen?
2: No, the actor.
1: Oh, well. No, not Gary. Probably Clive.
2: Okay.
1: But yeah, certainly the Owen line. Yeah.
2: Yeah.
1: We're all pretty tight.
2: All right. Yeah.
1: So, is there anything else that we may have missed or glossed over?
2: I want to
1: make sure we get all of these.
2: I think we're good.
1: All right, my man. Well, Danny, thank you so much for coming here and talking to us. I appreciate it. These kinds of conversations, they matter.
2: Happy to be here.
1: They're real. And, you know, not everything has answers. I mean, we don't always find what we're looking for, but I want to thank you so much for sharing yours.
2: Likewise.
1: All right, my friend.
2: Well,
1: listen, send me those pictures, and I'll edit this up, and this will be a great episode, and I'll send you the link to the episode when it airs.
2: Okay.
1: Any shout-outs you want to give before we sign off?
2: No, just, you guys at iSpook, you better watch this when it comes out.
1: Terrific.
2: You guys better. I'm gonna stick some ghost on you if you don't. No, I really will. By the way.
1: Nice.
2: Now, hey, by the way, so is it gonna be a while before it comes out or anything?
1: It'll probably be 2 weeks.
2: Okay, because then you'll send me a link so I can send it like family and stuff.
1: Absolutely, family, cool. Friends. Yep, it'll be out there. It'll be all over the place. It'll air on Paranormal UK Radio in Europe. It'll also air.
2: What?
1: Yeah, it'll also air on Para X Radio here, and also the Unexplained Radio Network.
2: And what about Paraflix?
1: Not Paraflix, not yet, but I'm working on
0: it. Because I have connections there, too.
1: Do you? Very nice. Very nice. So, yeah, if you want to reach out to your connections, tell them to air my show. Go for it.
0: Oh, yeah. And
1: so, yeah.
0: This is someone that I was watching a show a couple weeks ago about it. If you ever look up the name Gwen Johns, I want to give her a shout out too.
1: Okay.
0: Because I've been talking to her about it. If you ever see her experience, it's insane.
1: Hmm.
0: Okay. She's on podcasts like every day.
1: Okay.
0: But yeah, but if you see, her name is Gwen Johns. I mean, I can't explain it to you. Like, some of her stories are insane.
1: Wow. Well, that's exciting. I'll have to look her up and see.
0: Mm-hmm.
1: So.
0: Mm-hmm.
1: That's awesome. All right. Well, Danny, thank you so much for showing up again. I appreciate the conversation, and we'll talk soon.
0: Yeah, thanks. Thanks, man.
1: All right, my friend. Take care.
0: You got it. All right, have a good one.
1: Thank you. You too. So, you know, a lot of people think that the paranormal is loud and violent and obvious, but it's not. It's subtle. And it can be violent, it can be obvious, but most of the time, you catch things out the corner of your eye. Things you ignore until you can't anymore. It's the shadow that doesn't match the light, that feeling that somebody is standing behind you when you're completely alone. And the truth is, once you notice it, you can't unnotice it. So, as I always say, dear listeners and fellow watchers, stay safe, be aware, and beware, because sometimes the silence is the most terrifying thing.
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It's like, wow, doesn't seem like just a week we talked, but it was. And I promised you a story, one last story about Maine haunted hotels. And the question I have for you is, can bottled water be called non-alcoholic with a bit of spirits? Well, maybe so after you hear this story. Now, originally established in 1793, when Jabez Ricker purchased 200 acres from a Shaker colony and built the Wentworth Ricker Inn, Poland Springs Resort, which it later became, well, became haunted. And not just haunted, really haunted. And it became haunted by the founder of Poland Spring, Hiram Ricker, who made the healing waters famous worldwide through his Poland Springs Water Company before his death created one of Maine's most concentrated supernatural hotspots, where the entrepreneurial spirit's attachment to his life goals, well, it transcended this plane to create ongoing paranormal experiences throughout the resort's many historical buildings. Now, the resort's primary ghost, of course, it had to be the founder, right? Hiram Ricker himself, whose apparition wanders the Presidential Inn, which was built in 1912, while his disembodied voice echoes from vacant rooms and his footsteps resonate through empty lobbies during early morning hours. This seems to reflect an internal dedication to the Healing Springs business that transformed a simple inn into an internationally recognized destination. Now, the property's paranormal experiences widespread ghostly phenomena, including mysterious object disappearances and reappearances in strange locations, mischievous tricks played on workers, including moving toilet bowl cleaner to opposite sides of cleaned rooms, and direct physical encounters where guests report invisible presence sitting on the bed edges and standing at bedsides during their overnight stays at the Hiram Ricker Cottage. Now, sort of sounds good if you like ghosts, right? The resort harbors additional supernatural residents, including the Lady in White, who appears along Route 26 as a ghost hitchhiker, either as a bride killed on her wedding day or a prom-dressed girl who died tragically, their spirits joining the Healing Springs legacy that dates back to the Abenaki medicine man, Maliakit, who used the waters for supernatural healing purposes before European settlement brought new forms of death and spiritual attachment. So, what do you think about that story? Is that the oddest thing you ever heard? So the next time you pick up a bottle of Poland Springs, well, you can just shiver and maybe make a new destination for one of your vacations. Now we're going into

Alabama this week. Now, the Sloss Furnaces in Birmingham is a very interesting place. In the years following the Civil War, the furnaces became the mecca of pig iron needed for thousands of steel products around the country. An industrial boom, coupled with the city's seemingly overnight transformation into a metropolis, came at a cost. In the early 1900s, James Wormwood, known as Slab, the foreman of the graveyard shift between sunset and sunrise at the furnaces, led a group of over 100 workers who lived in cramped housing on the furnace site, forcing them to take dangerous risks to speed up production. During his reign, 47 workers lost their lives and numerous others lost their ability to work due to horrific accidents, including an explosion that left six of them blind. The rumor is that workers, fed up with their daunting and dangerous nights, fed Slag himself into the furnace in October of 1906. After his disappearance, workers continuously complained of an unnatural presence at the worksite, and some complained of being pushed from behind or being told by a mysterious voice to get back to work. Three supervisors were even found unconscious and locked in a small boiler room, only to emerge with stories of a seemingly burned man who shouted at them to push more steel. Well, there have been more than 100 reports of suspected paranormal activity at Sloss Furnaces in Birmingham. Police records say it's even named one of Fox Paranormal's team's scariest places, and that's somewhere you can check out for yourself. I had a lot of paranormal experts that I know go there, and, well, they weren't disappointed. Now, if you want somewhere to rest and relax or maybe just go there, is the Redmont Hotel in Birmingham. Now, in 1925, the impressive Redmont Hotel opened its doors. The Redmont was ahead of its time as it had water-cooled ceiling fans and private bathrooms in every one of the rooms. Roughly 20 years after it opened, Clifford Stiles purchased the hotel and converted the top floor into a penthouse suite. His family then lived in an extravagant penthouse. Years later, the hotel changed hands yet again and became what it is today, an upscale hotel with all the necessary updates. Now, it is a nice place to stay, but it's also got the reputation as one of the most haunted hotels in Alabama. There are a number of people who say when Hank Williams passed in the hotel in 1952, well, he never left. People claim they see or feel his presence. Other people believe that the ghost of former owner Clifford Stiles haunted the hotel as well. Now, is this true? We don't know, but there is unusual activity that takes place. People have made claims of baggage and furniture being moved, as well as doors closing and opening without any human assistance. One of the cutest ghosts is that of a little dog who apparently enjoys roaming the hallways. Well, he's really cute until they realize he's not alive. For another nice stay, there's Hotel Indigo at Five Points in Birmingham. And long before the Hotel Indigo was the luxury hotel it is today, it served as a medical building. It went on to become the Pickwick Hotel and was a center for all kinds of dancing, parties, and entertainment. In the 1950s, the structure was transformed into the Hotel Highland, then more recently, the Hotel Indigo. Since then, it's been a real quality destination for people who want to stay in a nice place while visiting the Birmingham area. However, it's also among the most haunted places in Birmingham. There are a number of different claims of ghosts wandering the halls of the hotel.
A number of people over the years claim that the ghost of a nurse who once worked in the establishment still lingers, and you just might see her, or she might want to see you and check up on your health. When in the waiting room of the main floor, it's quite common to hear the sounds of a girl playing. Now, you just hear the sounds. Now, from the sounds, it's rather obvious she is playing with a ball and a set of jacks, but needless to say, it can be very disconcerting because you can't see her, but you clearly hear her. There's also ghostly figures of men and women who have appeared in different rooms of the hotel. One male figure yelled at guests in one room to leave. In the room next door, the ghost of that same man reportedly stood over someone as they slept, but vanished as soon as the guy woke up. There are other rooms where the ghosts of women appear. These different ghosts always appear quite friendly to the people in the rooms. In addition to all the ghostly figures, there's another problem. Some people have reported odd odors, but others have reported pleasant odors while working in the area called the former morgue. There's also cold spots, the sensation of being touched, people watching you, or simply not feeling alone. So, if you want to see a ghost, or at least experience something, the Indigo is the place to hang out in Birmingham. Now, there's also, you've got a few choices here in Birmingham. The Hampton Inn and Suites, which is the Tutwiler Hotel, was opened by Robert Jemison with a major investment from none other than Major Tutwiler in 1914. Now, the hotel was built, I know, we all think that hotels were built because there was an influx of people who wanted to stay in hotels. Well, this one's not, that's not exactly true. The hotel was actually built to convince the Iron and Steel Institute to have its convention in Birmingham, Alabama. Back then, the Tutwiler was one of the best hotels in the country. The original hotel had 343 guest rooms and one grand ballroom, which can accommodate 1,200 people, and it made the hotel the center for business meetings and conventions. However, the hotel was imploded in 1974 to make way for the First Alabama Bank, and for the next 12 years, well, the hotel wasn't in working order. In 1985, the city of Birmingham was rewarded the Urban Development Act grant, and with some financing, they opened the hotel again. The hotel has been recently renovated. It still has the original marble floors, exteriors, and vaulted ceilings. The interiors of the hotel now include modern amenities, such as a fitness center, breakfast rooms, and suites. It's a grand historic building. It's an impressive representation of Southern charm and elegance. Remember, the original parts date back to 1914. In the years since its opening, it has served as a hotel and even an apartment complex at one point. Some of the Hollywood and other elite members of society have enjoyed the luxury at this hotel. At the one point, the building was destroyed, but then it was rebuilt, and following the rebuilding, the hotel really came back better than ever. However, when it came back, so did reports of ghostly encounters. And these have been reported by the hotel guests as well as the hotel staff. The consistent paranormal activity and the presence of one particular ghost helped it earn its reputation as the most haunted hotel in Birmingham. The most famous of all the ghosts has earned the title, the Knocker. This playful or annoying ghost likes to walk up and down the hall and knock on the doors of guests staying at the hotel. There is such speed and urgency to this knocking that people think something is wrong and immediately check the door. But there's no one on the other side of the door. There's also the ghost of the Colonel himself,
the hotel's namesake, wandering around. Now, the manager decided that in order to keep Colonel Tutwiller's ghost from causing havoc in the hotel, the staff would address him each evening. By simply wishing him a good evening, the colonel's mischievous ghost quit misbehaving and making messes. A bartender that worked at the hotel claims that a ghostly spirit was turning the lights on after the bartender had turned them off to leave. The battle of turning the lights off and on ended with the bartender allowing the spirit to leave the lights on. Well, there's another place that claims great certification in haunting, and that's the Driss House in Tuscaloosa, Alabama. Now, according to the lineup, Tuscaloosa's Driss House has officially been named the most haunted place in Alabama. It was built in 1937 by Dr. John Driss over a 450-acre plantation. Apparently, Dr. Driss, who loved gambling and drinking, died in 1867 from falling down a stairway while drunk. His wife, Sarah, became obsessed with planning her husband's funeral, so much so that it became an overly elaborate event. She even kept the candles from his funeral with the intense hope that they could be used at her own funeral. When she passed in 1884, her family searched the house endlessly to find the candles, but they could not. This is said to have angered Sarah so much that she came back to haunt the house. But this was not your average kind of haunting. There was a fire without cause in the third story tower that was started by those candles that no one could find. Now, the Driss House has been featured in the short story Death Lights in the Tower in Katherine Tucker Windham's popular book of ghost stories, 13 Alabama Ghosts and Jeffrey. Not to worry, you can still get there. It's a venue for receptions and events as of today. Now, some places are just creepy, and you look at the picture and you say, okay, really creepy. This is the Jemison Center, or what's known as Old Bryce Hospital, in Northport, Alabama. This hospital, or what's left of it, is a hot spot for those who really want to check out something suspiciously haunted. Now, it's a former insane asylum, and Old Bryce Hospital had a reputation for treating its patients, well, not too well, even verging on what some called torture. Visitors who go there claim to find hot and cold spots. They can see items moving of their own accord and hear ghostly sounds and footsteps. Some have even seen the tail of a doctor's coat travel through the halls. Screams, scuffling of feet, and the unexplained creaking of doors have been reported. Now, remember, it is what's left of the building. Many people will explore it. However, police officers often patrol it, so do so at your own risk. There's Lucas Tavern in Montgomery, Alabama. And the haunting of Lucas Tavern is sort of fun. From 1820 to 1840, the tavern was a favorite upscale place for travelers to enjoy a clean bed and safe place to stay. It was run by Eliza Lucas, who found great joy in hosting her travel-weary guests. The tavern eventually became a private home for Lucas, and in 1980, long after her death, the tavern was restored to its former glory. But it turned out the former glory included a friendly hostess who was a ghost. And yes, she wanted to meet the occupants. The most common sighting of Eliza is that of a short woman
dressed in a Victorian dress, waving kindly and smiling at passers-by in the doorway of the tavern. She looks real at first, but then you realize she's a ghost. A favorite story of Eliza occurred when she attended a committee member meeting. When one member became hostile and angry in his response to a controversial topic, Eliza allegedly blasted a great puff of ash and smoke on top of him to show him that his temper was not agreeable with her standards for what gentlemen should act like. Eliza is proof that some ghosts stick around simply to keep their traditions alive. Now, you can go visit her in old Alabama town in Montgomery. This story has always gotten me going. Another one of Catherine Tucker's Wyndham's short story subjects in 13 Alabama Ghosts and Jeffrey talks about Bill Skeeto's hole. Now, Bill Skeeto is reported to haunt the Choctawhatchee River Bridge in Newton, Alabama. You see, during the Civil War, Bill was the victim of a lynching for reportedly hiring a substitute to fight for him through the war, and, well, he came home to take care of his sick wife. Understandably, you can maybe sympathize with this. He denied the charge, however, there was great punishment. He was hung from the bridge, but the problem was he was a very tall man, and so they dug a hole beneath his feet so they could properly execute the lynching. Well, even to this day, the hole has not and cannot be filled. Many have reported putting debris or trash in the hole, yet it's perfectly cleaned out the next day. Now, you can visit Bill's hole and his grave in Newton. So that might be something you want to do for fun. Leave a note for Bill and see what happens. The Gaines Ridge Dinner Club is in Camden, Alabama. It's been named the most haunted restaurant in Alabama. The popular restaurant is located in an 1820s antebellum home and is well known for its family of ghosts. Not one, not two, a family. Several ghosts have been reported hearing screams, the aroma of pipe smoke when no one in the area, or let's just say no one alive, is smoking, a floating woman in the windows, the cries of a baby, and apparitions in the mirrors of a tall, bearded man in black. Now, the owner reports her experiences with the ghosts as ghost truths rather than ghost stories because she is absolutely convinced that they're there and it's happened to her. She says she heard the mysterious screams of a co-worker who denied calling out to her, even though they both heard the yelling. And there's always some good road ghosts. I mean, they're all over the country, but I'm always fascinated with the different ghosts. Some are rather common. You know, we talked earlier about the bride or the young girl going to the prom. And those are common urban legends throughout different areas. We've even got that up here. And to this day, no one's been able to find records of the alleged bride. But people go there and can't wait to see the ghost. Now, Highway 5 in Lynn, Alabama, is haunted by a ghost of a woman who was killed by a trucker. Apparently, she travels up and down the road searching for her killer, and she bangs on truck doors in the midst of her searching. She supposedly steps on the side of trucks, peers inside the window, and gets a good look at the driver. Well, many truckers, as you can imagine, don't really want to experience this angry apparition, and so they bypass the stretch of road, choosing instead to take Highway 13. Truckers will admit
If you buy them a cup of coffee, that driving down Highway 5 in a truck is undeniably eerie. Now, we always hear about forts being haunted. And it's no different in Alabama. In fact, in Gulf Shores, Alabama, the Fort Morgan area has become a vacation spot for beachgoers hoping to relax and enjoy the surf and the sand. But Fort Morgan has a rich haunted history dating back to the Civil War. Now, the fort took heavy fire throughout the bloody Battle of Mobile Bay. It is rumored that visitors can hear the cries and screams of men late into the night, and they have seen the ghost of a solitary woman searching for justice after being killed at the fort. If you visit Fort Morgan, look out for men in Confederate uniforms hidden in the shadows. And we'll be right back with another story about another road in beautiful Alabama, right here on Unexplained Radio.

And we're back. So, here's another creepy road for you. Jack Cole Road in Hayden, Alabama, is an unpaved road surrounded by dense woods and the wilderness of Highway 7 in Blount County. Now, this may not be a place you want to go for a good time. Since 1890, 68 deaths have been reported on Jack Cole Road. Now, 60 of those were due to an outbreak of cholera in 1900. But stranger events, including witchcraft, people claim to see things like lights in the woods, to hear loud sounds, to glance at ghostly figures walking along the road, and strangest of all, to see a deformed Bigfoot-like animal that looks to be half wolf and half man. Okay, so I don't know what would be worse, to see a Bigfoot animal, to see a Bigfoot-like animal, or a deformed Bigfoot-like animal that looks like half wolf and half man. Go figure. And there's a ghost bridge in Florence, Alabama. This is the haunting of the Jackson Ford Bridge. It's nicknamed Ghost Bridge by locals. The spot is sort of terrifying and eerie just because it's dilapidated and it's decayed. There are also several rumors from the locals of a white mist that rises from the creek and lies atop the bridge, as well as sightings of a strange orb of light, the apparent sound of footsteps and monster-like beings walking the bridge at night. So, it might be fun to talk to locals about it as you have a cup of coffee, but I don't know if that would be a great idea to go to. Now, according to U.S. Ghost Adventures, Maple Hill Cemetery is the largest and oldest cemetery in Huntsville, Alabama. This cemetery started out in 1822, and it was very humble, originating on just 2 acres of land. Well, now it has nearly 100 acres and contains over 80,000 burials, including 5 former governors, 5 U.S. senators, and numerous other figures. Now, the original 2 acres of Maple Hill Cemetery were sold to the city of Huntsville in September 1822 by a farmer named Leroy Pope. Though its earlier burials are difficult to document, there is evidence that the land was used as a burial ground long before it was officially established. The oldest marker in the cemetery is that of Mary Frances Atwood. She was the infant daughter of William and Martha Caroline Atwood. She passed away on September 17, 1820. The headstones are sparse in the oldest section. Many of them have fallen or are falling and decaying over time, while others were never marked at all. The cemetery expanded after 1849 to include the 2 acres on which Leroy and his family were buried. Several other monuments in this suggestion suggest its use as early as 1844. Now, during the American Civil War, Maple Hill Cemetery became the burying ground for 187 unknown Confederate soldiers and an uncertain number of Union troops. Confederate troops are buried in their section on the north side of the cemetery. Most of them died early on in the war from disease or accidents while training in camps close to Huntsville. The names of many of them are known, but it's unknown whose grave is whose. In 1873, the cemetery expanded again with a purchase from James. The city later purchased a few more acres since the need for more plots became apparent as the city grew. Over time, the cemetery grew and grew as people donated land and purchased plots. In 2007, the city-owned part of the cemetery ran out of space. An attempt was made to enlarge the cemetery by removing playground equipment and picnic tables from an adjoining city park. This was met from, shall we say, angry residents with resistance,
But alas, the cemetery grew into the playground anyway. The cemetery playground is now referred to as the Dead Children's Playground by locals, and it's considered to be one of Alabama's most haunted locations. Visitors report orbs and apparitions of children who died in Huntsville 1918 flu epidemic, and swings move there without being touched. Now, the playground that adjoins Maple Hill Cemetery looks like any other now. A modern swing set, a jungle gym, but it's not normal. It hides a pretty dark secret. The playground is surrounded by large limestone rocks, which not only give it a shadowy appearance that leads to a spooky angle, but let's remember what limestone does. It's very conducive to bringing on supernatural occurrences. Now, why is it called this? Well, according to locals again, many children perished during the Huntsville flu epidemic of 1918. They were buried in Maple Hill Cemetery, right around where the new playground is today. And, well, the ghosts of these children are said to come out and play on the equipment. Okay? Now, this worldwide flu pandemic back then killed over 50 million people, and it hit Huntsville pretty hard. Hospital beds were filled, doctors and nurses worked for hours on end with the hopes of easing the misery of their patients. To try to prevent the disease, parents warned their children to keep windows closed. A nursery rhyme even surfaced. He said, "I had a bird, its name was Enza. I opened the window and influenza." According to the Alabama Department of Public Health, the flu arrived in Alabama in September of 1918. Within 10 days, it spread across the populace. One October article quoted, "Reported cases of Spanish influenza have increased to more than 1,100 in Huntsville." According to Dr. C.A. Grote, health officer of Madison County, "There have been an additional 300 cases and 7 deaths in the past 24 hours. There's no official count of the number of children who died in Huntsville, or even how many were buried quickly in Maple Hill Cemetery. But at least some of the headstones may give us a hint. The headstone of a young soul who passed around 1918 is most likely someone who died of this disease." So, why is it so haunted? Well, people who visit the playground see pretty strange things. First of all, the swings on the swing set will be quiet, and then all of a sudden, you'll see someone get on the swing, but there's no one there, and you know how a little butt gets on the swing, and then you see the swing moving on their own as if there's young children pushing to get higher, and yeah, there's no one on the seats of the swings that you can see. Worse, others report hearing laughter and children calling out just as if they were there. Flitting orbs of different colors have also been reported and have been captured on film once the photos are developed. And yes, the ruins of old Cahaba, known also as Cahaba, in Orrville, Alabama, are widely considered to be haunted and are frequently cited as one of the most haunted places in the state. Once the first permanent state capital of Alabama, this now abandoned town is known for its eerie atmosphere, consisting of mossy ruins, historic cemeteries, and Civil War sites. Visitors and locals have reported several paranormal phenomena throughout the site. The first one they talk about is the luminous orb. One of the most famous legends involves a glowing floating orb often seen in the former garden maze of Colonel C.C. Pegg's house.
and is said to have appeared after the colonel was killed in battle. There's also reports, including the sighting of shadowy figures and the sound of disembodied voices, particularly near the old cemeteries and abandoned buildings. And there's Castle Moore. It sounds romantic, doesn't it? No. It's a former Confederate prison located within the archaeological park, and it's a focal point for ghost stories and paranormal investigations. The whole place is now known as Old Cahaba Archaeological Park, which embraces its spooky reputation. Now, they suggest it's a good place for families because you get the histories and the hauntings all together. The park occasionally hosts nighttime ghost tours that may include wagon rides, bonfires, and demonstrations by paranormal research groups. And tours often combine the documented historical accounts with ghost stories to explain the site's rich and sometimes tragic past. So, this is a fun place, whether you're a history buff or a fan of the paranormal. It offers really a unique look at a town that once had fame and fortune, but now has been reclaimed by nature and time. Now, the Pickens County Courthouse in Carrollton, Alabama, is famously considered haunted and is best known for the legend of the face in the window. This is also called the legend of Henry Wells. The haunting is tied to a freedman named Henry Wells, who was accused of burning down the courthouse in 1876. Now, according to the local legend, Wells was arrested and hidden by the sheriff in the highest room, the garret of this new courthouse at the time, to protect him from an angry mob. As the storm raged, he looked out of the window and at the crowd below. A flash of lightning supposedly seared his face into the glass pane, marking his innocence or his tragic fate. Despite numerous attempts to remove the image, including washing it with acid, gasoline, and lye, the face reportedly remains. Beyond the image in the window, there's been reports of other strange occurrences at the courthouse, including unexplained noises. Visitors and staff have reported hearing stomping sounds upstairs, and the courtroom gates have been seen moving on their own, swinging back and forth. There's also accounts of staff hearing noises and encountering people in the stairwells who vanish or claim to be alone. While the story is a staple of Alabama folklore, it's also mentioned in 13 Alabama Ghosts and Jeffrey, the historical accounts do differ. Some sources suggest the face may not actually be Wells, even though it's there, or that the event is a combination of different historical incidents. But regardless of this historical accuracy, the face remains a well-known permanent fixture of the building even today. I was rather shocked when I didn't find a plethora, I love that word, a plethora of Alabama haunts. I do like the ones we found. However, compared to other areas, say Maine, it's a shorter list. Certainly, though, the furnaces may make up for that, as well as the hotels. And I do like the story of the hole that you can't fill. But what goes on in some areas? And some of the best stories you can get from the locals themselves. So as I always say, when you're traveling, go to the coffee shops, go to the diners, talk with locals, be open with them as to what you're thinking that you might want to see, and sometimes they will send you to places that aren't on any of our so-called radar. And they're sort of fun. So I'd suggest to anybody
who is checking out Alabama ghosts, well, talk to the locals. They might have real warm and chilling stories for you, depending on what you hear. Next week, we'll be going to another state. I'm very excited that we're going to go to different countries as well. And in the meantime, there's not a lot on UFOs that's really from any of the major, like I say, I try to go with the legacy media to find things that are interesting. And yet the things I found, as you can see, have been reported now by legacy media. Now they're all talking about the missing scientists. And so we'll see what happens with that. I mean, everyone's talking about it, but there's no answers. And you know as well as I do, people have a very short attention span. While we're all waiting to find out the truth about Nancy Guthrie, at this point, whatever horrible truth it might be, as time passes, you sort of build your own ending to the stories and decide who you think, which is what's going on in the various forums today. With our scientists, it's still a little fresh, and people are waiting for the next ones to be added in. So we'll see what happens. As we talked about last week, now they're wondering if ancient astronaut researchers are also going to be added into that. Again, I just don't know what secrets the ancient astronauts researchers could have, but maybe they do know something that we don't. And so we'll be talking about all this again next week, right here, 9 p.m. Eastern, New Aeon Now, on Unexplained Radio. Have a wonderful night and take care.

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0: Let's get right into it. Crown Jewel.
1: Yeah.
0: Crown Jewel happened yesterday. It was at an odd starting time, starting at, for us, it started at 7 a.m. because it took place halfway around the world in Australia. Yeah. And it was a hell of a show.
1: Yeah, it was a great show. It was some losses and some wins, but we're going to get to that in a second.
0: And anyhow, rather than just have dead air, let's start. If I recall, the first opening match was Roman Reigns versus Bronson Reed. What were your opinions on that?
1: My opinion is it was a good match until a couple of people interfere in the match. Von Breakker came in and he interfered first, and I thought he was just like, okay, you and him as partners, but you're going to come in and interfere just going in with Roman Reigns. And no, it wasn't your match in the first place, and then you're going to interfere in the match. And then the Usos, they came down, they wanted to interfere and everything. And my opinion of it, it was a good show, but I think Roman Reigns is being a dick about it. Because he didn't want no help.
0: I mean, you're kind of right. I definitely kind of feel that, yeah, maybe Roman Reigns was being that way. I think that since they were told not to interfere, they should have never gotten inside the ring. They could have done anything they wanted outside the ring.
1: Yeah. But I just think.
0: And if so, the incident with Jey Uso spearing Roman Reigns into the table would never have happened.
1: Yeah.
0: It wasn't such a big shock that Jey Uso would make a mistake. It seems like it's a going trend.
1: Yeah.
0: I don't know. It's bad luck.
1: I just think they lost everything. After Roman Reigns lost his belt and the bloodline fell apart, I just think they all got to do their own thing, because I feel like the new bloodline on SmackDown is doing way better than it used to be. And I don't think Roman Reigns is not the same person like he used to be anyway. He's getting up there, and I think he's going to lose his spot like everybody else who wrestle by themselves and everything. And I think that's what the Usos need to do, just stay out of his way and let him make his own mistakes, because he's a grown man. And second of all, he's too damn arrogant to listen to anybody. So, for a person like that, like Jay said, he gonna do him. He gonna ever do him, and that's it. So let him do it, and don't ask for help. No, and he get hurt, that's on him. Nobody else. Nobody ain't sponsored. Nobody ain't gonna tell a grown man to go in the ring and get his ass kicked.
0: Maybe.
1: That's my opinion.
0: I honestly feel that there's a sense of arrogance in Jey Uso that's been delving up.
1: Yeah.
0: Of course, on SmackDown, they mentioned something, because I guess Roman Reigns was talking to Jimmy Uso and said something to the effect of, ever since he won the World Championship title, he became a little bit more like Roman Reigns and a lot less like
1: his old self.
0: Like his brother.
1: Yeah. But like I say, cocky in the family can sometimes destroy a family apart. That's my opinion. Because everybody want gold, everybody want championships, everybody want this, they want the fame and everything else, but you can't have it all the goddamn time. So I'm sorry, that's how I care myself of these wrestlers. You can get what you want, but half of the time, you're going to have to lose something to get something.
0: Right. And the synopsis is that...
1: So I'm sorry, that's how I care myself of these wrestlers. You can get what you want, but half of the time, you're going to have to lose something to get something.

0: from Jey Uso.
1: So, like I say, Roman Reigns, I get him, but I don't. But if he wanted to be an asshole about it, I was there. Let a grown man fuck up. I'm sorry. That's words coming out of my mouth. So I'm sorry, people. You hear me? That's my opinion. You can take it or leave it. That's all I'm going to say. I'm just being real by Razzle. I'm a Razzle fan. I'm a big fan. But when you got people who argue about this and that, you're acting like females. You can't solve your problems. Solve it with your fists, with choke slams and whatever. That's how you solve your problems. Don't be whining, crying like little bitches.
0: Wrestling Inc. basically loved the idea because it means that it's a good signal line to break up the bloodline.
1: They never was one. Solo Dakota took over that. He got four people. They are on the same page. They add one more guy. He over there stomping everybody on SmackDown. So Roman Reigns ain't got no faction no more. All that left with Paul Heyman cheat and low blow him and left him with Steph Rollins. Now Steph Rollins' part is growing. You know? So Roman Reigns ain't got nobody. He ain't got the Wise Man. He ain't got the Usos. He ain't got nobody. He ain't got Soul of the Coast. He ain't got nobody. He's a lone wolf by himself. So let him be. So he get busted open. That's him. Nobody don't have to worry about it. You know, like I said, you know, you walk, you fall.
0: That's true, but all the great ones end up going by themselves. All of them.
1: Yeah.
0: Randy Orton started with groups. Then he became just Randy Orton.
1: Then it was Triple H. Triple H had everybody. He had Evolution. He had Evolution with Ric Flair.
0: He was in Legacy. Was he in the Legacy?
1: No. But like I said, every fashion gonna fall. So Roman Reigns wanna be the Roman Tower. And he wanna roam Europe by himself. Let him do it. Cause in the end, big people who roam they think they top of the world, they fall real quick. So Roman Reigns, hey, you ever listen to this podcast, stop being a dick.
0: Okay, the next match was for the Women's Crown Jewel Championship.
1: Oh, yeah.
0: It included Stephanie Vaquer, who is the World Wrestling Champion, versus Tiffany Stratton, who is the WWE World Champion.
1: Barbie Doll. Yeah. Straight up Bobby Doll with them.
0: I know you were really happy with the winner of the match.
1: Yes, I was. Because I ain't waiting for no Bobby Doll to get the win, to get the glamour, the jewelry and all that, because she was full of it with her big lips. So I'm going to say, sorry, Bobby, you lost. So, I'm glad the better woman won because she worked hard for it. The other one, she thinks she's so perfect. She reminds me of Ric Flair's daughter sometimes, Charlotte Flair. So in a kind of way, all you Bobby Dolls out there, stop trying to be fake and stop trying to think you can get over somebody because somebody bigger would knock you back down to earth.
0: Well, I have a different take. I like both wrestlers. I think they both have great athletic abilities. They both seem to have gymnastics.
1: Yeah, but the one I like is the one who used the Deva Kiss. She wrapped her legs and gave her the butt and the face in the ground. That was and then she did her special move, did the twist of the twist of flip or the fate of moonsault on her and hit knees in her stomach and won.
0: Yeah, I do love that finishing move by Stephanie Vaquer. She also has the Devil's Corkscrew. That's a hell of a move. It looks very, very.
1: I like her a lot. I'm just saying, I hope she stays champion for years to come because she got the charisma, she got the look,

0: She got the talent. She got every package for a woman to win championships all year long. That other one, Bobby, stop paying your bills. Okay, your car's gonna get repossessed and your Bobby doll house gonna get taken away. Somebody's gonna come and get that belt. And I'm thinking my favorite wrestler, the one look like Storm, gonna come and get your belt.
1: Jade Cargill.
0: Yes, I'm waiting for her to get your belt so you can stop running around in your Bobby doll car.
1: I do like Jade Cargill as well.
0: Yeah, I do. I like her a lot. If she wasn't married, I would marry her in a minute.
1: Oh, she's married?
0: Yes. Uh-huh. And with kids, so can't go with the whole luggage.
1: Well, considering the fact that she's brought her father to two events, I'm going to assume that Stephanie Vaquer might still be single, folks.
0: Yes. Yes. If I ever catch up with her, I'm going to speak woo-woo, speak wee-wee, bonjour. Yeah, get out and let me have your digits.
1: She speaks Spanish.
0: Oh, Spanish. Are you Spanish?
1: Yeah. I believe after that came the match that I thought was probably my favorite of the whole show.
0: Yes.
1: It was the John Cena AJ Styles match.
0: Yes.
1: Of which, in that match, I saw moves that, I mean, I haven't seen wrestlers use in a dog's age.
0: Yeah, in case you use them in games. But I say John Cena and AJ Styles bring it. They brung it to the stage. They left everything out there. And I think John Cena still got it, but I know he got to step down to get his career right. And his wife, you know, she was there, and I just think that was good. His second wife was out there supporting, because his first wife was a bitch. I'm sorry to say that, but she was one, because she didn't support, because he kissed some girl on Razzin, and then she dumped him. John Cena paid her alimony and left her. But it was just in the script. But she got judged. His first wife got judged. So that's why it took John Cena. Then he was dating one of the Bella twins.
1: Nikki Bella.
0: Yeah, and that didn't work out. So he find him his real wife, his second wife, and she supported him, the Garden. And I think he's ready to settle down, get real serious about his marriage and his career. And, you know, they say he can still pop up every now and then for, like, talking, but not wrestling. But I think John Cena brought everything to that match with AJ Styles, and I salute AJ Styles, too, because he brought it, too. With the Shawn Michaels, in case somebody's listening, yeah, AJ Styles used Shawn Michaels' sweet chin music on John Cena. So that was the greatest kick he did, but it didn't stick right like Shawn Michaels. So in case somebody listened, we is going to say AJ Styles used Shawn Michaels' sweet chin
1: music. But that was one of the key points of their whole match, is they used all these other finishers from all these wrestlers that have already since kind of, I mean,
0: build that career.
1: One of the cool ones that I remember is Cena used Walls of Jericho.
0: Yeah.
1: And then there was the RKO. Oh, he used a plethora of Randy Orton moves.
0: He was getting ready to use the punt kick, but then AJ started to say.
1: He looked like
0: he used JDR Colts from Hell. I think he did not John Cena damn before he can do it. Then he was trying to do the 619. That's what
1: Cena was going to try to do the 619, and I knew that would not fly. These two are both way too large to be trying to fly through the ropes.
0: Yeah.
1: And then he got caught and clotheslined.
0: Yeah. And then AJ Styles did his move. The one he did, the 360 off the rope.
1: He did the 450 splash. He did the 450 splash off of the
0: His old move.
1: Which is something he hasn't done in ages. I think that was like one key moment. They both used each other's finishers. There was a tombstone pile driver towards the end.
0: And then there was
1: a scorpion deathlock.
0: Yeah, but John Cena took the Undertaker tombstone. Then he picked him up and did the AA, you know, on his back. And that's how he won the match.
1: But I mean, there was just a plethora of just old moves being used that, I mean, for most of us fans, we haven't seen them in forever. We're pretty sure that they used the Lex Luger thing too.
0: AJ Styles did. He did all this, like, you know, he had him on the back. Then he dropped, he did a spinning powerbomb.
1: Yeah. For those that don't remember Lex Luger, he used to do this thing called the rack where he would take the body over his head and then just kind of bounce it down, trying to work it on the back.
0: Yeah. Yeah, that was his submission hold.
1: And then from there, the way he flung him down, I thought he was trying to do an F5, but I'm not sure.
0: Yeah. And then I'm trying to think. AJ Styles did his flying elbow. It was a lot of different moves was going on with them, but they brung it. They left it out. They left it on the line, and it was like I said. He did Bray Wyatt's, John Cena did Bray Wyatt's sister Abigail. He did that for the late Bray Wyatt. Rest in peace.
1: And Christopher Daniels' Angel's Wings was in there. Countering a Pedigree into Frankie Karazin's Fade to Black was in there. Oh, he did, what is the name of the Miz's move?
0: Skull
1: Crushing Finale.
0: Yeah, he did that. John Cena did that at first.
1: Rusev's Accolade was in there.
0: The Undertaker's Choke Slam was in there. And the Tombstone.
1: Yeah, I mean, even the fans were going wild over all the different moves being used.
0: I'm just saying.
1: There was a sit-up choke slam from Kane. Tombstone pile driver, of course, was towards the finishing. But, yeah, it was just, I mean.
0: It was money being spent to see that match.
1: It was definitely, for an older fan, something to watch. Because, I mean, you just see moves that. I mean, you just don't see anymore.
0: And I know everybody was happy to see that. And then John Cena still got four more months to go. And I'm trying to see what moves he's going to do next. Because I know he had matches with The Undertaker, Randy Orton.
1: He's got two more months. Remember, his last appearance is December 13th. It's already October.
0: Okay. Okay, and then he had matches with Triple H, so I'm trying to see what he gonna use on the other people. Not too fancy, but just make a good scene the last of his time.
1: That depends on if they continue to do matches like this. Yeah. I mean, I would prefer they do with John Cena. I think it's a lot more fun, but I don't know how hard this is on their bodies.
0: Yeah, and I don't know who he gonna wrestle next. To do the moves.
1: Yeah, neither do I.
0: Yeah.
1: And I would like to see an older wrestler wrestle John Cena.
0: It'll be, and I had a betting choice, I would like to see Triple H and John Cena one more match.
1: I know. I don't think that's going to happen.
0: Yeah, because Triple H got a big stomach bigger than mine. So he ain't got
1: to. I can see Randy Orton.
0: Yeah, but Randy Orton's had too many back problems. He's been.
1: That's true. He is an older wrestler,
0: And then it's the Undertaker. Man, I doubt the Undertaker.
1: No, Undertaker's not getting
0: it. Yeah, so it'll be the Miz. I would like to see the Miz and them because Miz got Ric Flair's finger four leg lock. He got Dave Browning, his kit, his yes kit. In case the John Cena did have a match, it might be with CM Punk. I think that would be a good match. And it come to that. Or maybe with Bray Wyatt's brother.
1: They already had a match earlier this year.
0: Okay, but so I think it would be Bray Wyatt, Uncle Harry. That would be a good match. That would be at least a tribute to Bo Dallas's brother, Bray Wyatt. That would be a good match because Bo Dallas ain't been wrestling late. He just been running his wide six. So that would be a good match. Uncle Harry have a match with John Cena, his last match, just saying a tribute to his brother, his late brother, Bray Wyatt. That would be a good match. I think John Cena and Bo Dallas fought one time. and John Cena beat him. That's when he was younger. But then Bo Dallas started looking like his brother. I think that would be a good match to a tribute to the late Bray Wyatt.
1: Matches, I think, that are both possible and that I would like to see. Granted, you have certain, you've already mentioned your opinion. I do think that Randy Orton Cena match would be good. I also think there's a huge possibility that he will end up wrestling Dominic Mysterio.
0: Yeah, I think, yeah, that can be a good match because Dominic Mysterio is now, he's using everything Ed Guerrero's repertoire, except the El Paso move, because Ed Guerrero had a submission hold called the El Paso. In Mexico.
1: Huh.
0: Yeah, he wrap your leg and then he'll lean back on your back and do it. But nobody never done that move. That would have been a really move. It's almost similar to AJ style crusher, you know, a little bit. But Ed Guerrero had a move, a submission hold called the El Paso.
1: Well, it's things like everybody that John Cena has been wrestling up to this point have been larger wrestlers. He hasn't gone against a small one, so there was no chance of seeing a 6'1" in any of these John Cena matches.
0: But it would be nice if Rey Mysterio would get him a match. So they had some good matches.
1: Yeah, but I don't think Mysterio has been in the ring in years.
0: Yeah, and then you got to look at...
1: Like, if they haven't been in the ring in the past 2 years, don't expect them to get in the ring now.
0: But I bet what's-his-name, and in case he listened, Nick, I would think it would be Shawn Michaels and John Cena. Cause they ain't
1: That's had, somebody else who hasn't been in the ring in years.
0: Yeah, but he still got it. He's still in good shape, you know.
1: No, I don't know about that.
0: I don't know about his form, but...
1: Last time I saw him was at a AAA wrestling event, that one that they did on YouTube. And, I mean, you can see the age on his face.
0: Yeah.
1: Granted, you can see the age on Cena's face, too, but...
0: Yeah, but... I don't want to see him wrestling Brock Lesnar again because that was so messed up.
1: I don't want to see that.
0: Yeah, so we got a lot of people, man. And then you know, Kurt Angle, he can't get John Cena no match because he's having a schizophrenia or something going on with his mind a little bit. So he can't wrestle. He was on the Undertaker's podcast. He was telling Vince McMahon, I need to leave. I need to go because I'm going to do harm to myself. So he had to step down, Kurt Angle. And I think Kurt Angle was a good wrestler, too, you know, all these years. But it might be a young wrestler might fight John Cena. We don't know.
1: I'm trying to think. The next match after that was the Io Sky, Rhea Ripley versus the Boogie Warrior. And the Kabuki Warriors.
0: That match was crazy. It was off the chain. It was crazy. Asuka was running everything. She was just here, there, you know, just starting all kind of match. I thought she was going to use the spirit of men. And then her little friend, the other one, I can't call her name. She was doing
1: Kyrie,
0: yeah. That girl was going bananas and stuff. I'm like, God damn, girl, sit your butt down somewhere. And she was just going at it. And I'm like, they were just going there. Rick was out of the ring. She wasn't putting too much, but she tried. But Io Sky was doing everything. She was trying to fight. And Asuka was throwing roundhouse kicks, back fist, bam. Just going at it. I was like, God, dog, Asuka, you that crazy? And she was just, they were double team on their best friend. It was like, boom, boom. It was just messed up, and Rhea was nowhere to be found. Then she stuck her head out like the jack-o'-lantern, and I'm like, what the hell, where you been? This girl getting a butt kick. And I'm like, nah, they double-teamed on you. This is your tag partner. And then you wait till the last minute. Then she was trying to do riptide on top the rope, trying to go down, and here comes Austin running around like a trancher, kick her out of the back of the head. I'm like, it was just crazy. It was it was a good match, but it was crazy. It was just like Riri Riggs was she was hyped, but in the end she was like Io Sky getting a butt kicked by two women. I'm like, God damn. I like, man, I ain't never saw the two women double T on one that used to be that family member. And Asuka was just going at it. I tell you the truth. Asuka is a menace. And when she get mad, she got that. She don't care if she kick you or spray some blue mist on you and laugh about it. She's that like the Joker. She's that yeah. person.
1: Yeah, she's definitely got the heel part way, way down. My personal take on the match was, one, the Kabuki Warriors were definitely seen as definitely a tag team because of the way they were able to keep and confine the match almost solidly on Io Sky throughout the majority of the match.
0: Yeah.
1: Which really put them at a disadvantage.
0: Yeah, and then when they got to whooping Io Sky, they went out the ring. They were whooping her butt too.
1: Yeah,
0: and Austin just ran up. She was on the ground.
1: The big surprise to me was Kairi, because up until this match, Kairi was always seen as being very demure and this and that. Mm-hmm. She didn't really want to harm either of these people. Mm-hmm. But she was pulling off nasty moves.
0: Yeah.
1: I mean, she would turn around and when the refs was turned, kick Rhea in the face, kick Io Sky in the face.
0: Yeah, she was like Asuka just had the joystick just tell do this, do that.
1: Yeah.
0: Oh, she was just doing everything Asuka was telling. Asuka said, yeah, go get her. You know, like, yeah, you got a ring general out there telling you go get you the monster or the golden straw. And she was gone. I'm like, I give her credit. She was on it. She was on it. She was on both women. She wasn't the power queen no more, but she was just doing her thing like the Boogie Warriors. They ain't no playing. And Asuka, she's the Joker. She ain't no joke. She would whoop Batman's butt.
1: And although I would have liked to have seen Rhea Ripley more throughout the tournament of the match, like you said, she kept disappearing.
0: Yeah, and I'm like, what the hell are you doing? You know, you letting your friend get destroyed, then you get in there, they start whooping on you. And I'm like, Asuka didn't let up. She was just talking to him when she went to Io Sky, growled. You see your friend not with you? She ain't trying to help you. See, you need to stay with the family. I told you, pow, pow.
1: But that's because they would pull off dirty moves. Like, they would fling over into the corner where Rhea Ripley was and kick her in the face, knocking her off the ring.
0: I mean,
1: so you couldn't see her while Io Sky was down on the ground.
0: Yeah, but Rhea Ripley is getting older. Because when she first changed her image, she was ruthless. She was on it. But now she was in the ring, she was getting mad. Like, okay, you get mad. What you going to do? Show us. You just slack it out a little bit. And then Io Sky is just fighting everybody. She's fighting the Boogie Wars. She going toe-to-toe. She's standing her ground. You, on the other hand, playing peekaboo. What the hell? You know, I would love to see more of Riri Riggs. I do. She's a model to all girls. She changed a lot from WWE. But she's look like she's slowing down a little bit.
1: You might be right. I mean, I really haven't seen any of the women wrestlers, especially with it. I mean, the caliber of women's wrestling has gone way, way up. Mm-hmm. So I really don't know how long the longevity of the career path for women wrestlers is. But I mean, maybe it's only 10 years, of which she's probably hit that 10-year mark.
0: Yeah. Because a lot of these new wrestlers are coming from overseas and different promotion.
1: Yeah.
0: And they bringing it. And they hungry. They bring it. It's like the one we talked about. The one,
1: Stephanie Velker?
0: No, the one, it looked like Storm.
1: Oh, Jade Cargill.
0: Yeah, Jade Cargill is a prime suspect. She was with AW and other wrestlers promotion. But she need to bring her game up. She need to come in because Riri Riggs, I like her, but she's getting up there, you know. And then her husband, Buddy Murphy, he's on AEW. I think his contract is supposed to end soon. So rumors say her husband might come there to WWE.
1: And another women's wrestler that wasn't in Crown Jewel that I think has a lot of potential still is Chelsea Green. I also like that new tag team with the USA Women's Champion and her partner.
0: Oh, yeah. Yeah.
1: Those two are great.
0: Yeah.
1: But
0: well,
1: those are the heels. And
0: yeah, and we don't know how far they can go. I think they're on SmackDown, I think.
1: Yes, they're on SmackDown. Yeah. But I guess I kind of like the women heels.
0: Yeah. Well, like I said, that was a good match with the Boogie Warriors and Rhea Ripley and Io Sky. That was a good match. You know, after she did that flip off the rope, that and came down on her best friend. That was a good match. But I was thinking Rhea Ripley would get did a little more instead of her staying out of the ring and not coming in and. And then when she come in, she get a butt kick and then not trying to put the effort. I think I get her by 40% what she brought. She didn't bring 100% to the match.
1: In the end, I think the Kabuki Warriors ultimately impressed me more than the team up of Rhea Ripley and Io Sky.
0: Yeah.
1: Simply because of the amount of control that they
0: had. And they was on. And they was on point. Every time. And Oscar would say, get over there. Do what I taught you. Get in there. And she was, she was throwing that other girl, and she was going at it. I, like I said, I get Asuka credit, but she did came out short.
1: Asuka has a bag full of dirty tricks and this and that, and can hold the position of the inside of the ring, whereas Kairi can turn around and do the high flying.
0: Mm-hmm.
1: And play on the ropes as anybody.
0: And doing that elbow coming down. And also up there holding it. Like, bam! I'm like, oh!
1: Yeah.
0: I'm like, where did that come from? They had a special tag team move.
1: No, they do that.
0: Yeah, I know. I never saw it. Oh. That was my first time seeing her did it to them on a Raw one time. And she came down with that elbow. I'm like, golly, she used to do it by herself with nobody holding her. But she... Austin said, come on, do it. Bam! I'm like, God damn. I was like, man, where did they come up with this move? LA, and they destroyed them on Raw. And then they won their first match for getting their butts whooped on Raw. And then they won their first match getting their revenge. Now we got to see where the Boogie Warriors is going to still keep it up. Because they can go in the back of the locker room and start making some mess. And we might get another match on Raw with them.
1: I just want to see the Kabuki Warriors get a chance at the tag team titles.
0: Yeah. Yeah.
1: I'm trying to think on who has the women's tag team.
0: Charlotte Flair and
1: that's Becky right.
0: Lynch. Yeah. They still hold
1: Alexa
0: on them
1: Bliss
0: belts.
1: And Charlotte Flair. So,
0: yeah, they still hold them belts like it ain't nothing.
1: That would be a very fun match.
0: Yeah.
1: Now we're up to the last one, which is surprising. I kind of thought that we would have had more time or been further on. But the last match was Cody Rhodes, Seth Rollins, big intro.
0: Mm-hmm.
1: And throughout that match, the 90% of that match was just a full, decent match. And it was a great match.
0: To step one, got frustrated and act like a little bitch. And I'm sorry to say that on this radio. Yeah, step one won the crown jewel belt, but he cheated like a little bitch. Because in the kind of way he got frustrated with Cody Rhodes. Cody Rhodes was owning his butt every bit of it. He got out of the ring, started talking to himself. Like, and then he started picking up that little watch. He could have left it. But he had to use that for a weapon to win, like a little bitch. So he won. He beat Cody Rhodes for cheating. So I hope CM Punk come back and beat him and take that belt so he can get off of his high horse. Now they're going to be talking about it on Raw. I don't want to hear that crap.
1: And let's see. Well, I mean,
0: he's a paper chase. He's a heel. He's a douchebag. He got Paul Heyman with looking like the Penguin from Batman, trying to look like the Joker too, with his big stomach. He looked like he can't get in two car doors.
1: Now, even Wrestling Incorporated mentioned the fact that the one part of that match that they really hated is that it was kind of like finishers meant nothing. Because so many finishers were used, even during their match.
0: Yeah.
1: And they just kept popping back out.
0: Yeah, like Steph Rollins used Ric Flair, finger for the leg lock. And Cody Rhodes, he said, he was telling Cody Rhodes, this is the move with Ric Flair make your daddy tap. Ha ha. And I'm like, what the hell? Like he talking about your dad, how your dad. And then he was using Dusty Rhodes' elbow. He was throwing punches, and then he was gonna do the body elbow. But I mean,
1: Dusty's used a bunch of his dad's moves throughout many of his performances.
0: Yeah.
1: The bionic elbow is almost part of his repertoire at this point.
0: Yeah.
1: Plus that thing where he lies flat on the ground and punches upward.
0: Yeah, yeah, he did that, but. Steph Rollins took his dad, took Ric Flair's move and tell Cody Rhodes, this is the same move Ric Flair make your daddy tap. I'm like, what the hell, man? You're talking about my dad in this match? And then Cody Rhodes flip him and make him tap, try to make him tap. And I'm like, golly, they just going there. And then Steph Rollins got out of the ring. He was looking at the watch and he was like, he didn't want to do it. They let the watch there just in case he wanted to use it. And then he pushed the ramp and he went and got the watch, and he gave Cody Rhodes an uppercut on his lip, and that's what Cody Rhodes lost. And I didn't think, and then, oh yeah, he was doing Cody Rhodes' Stardust. He did a little flip.
1: Yes, he did.
0: And I'm like, what the hell, man? He was like, I want to see Stardust. I know Cody Rhodes is so mad, man. I know. He said, you're going to bring that up by me and my brother, you know. Then you're going to do the Stardust. Then I'm like, Step One was so ballistic. He was going nuts, you know. But I give him credit. He holds his ground. He took it. He took everything Cody Rhodes gave him. But in the end, he had to use a watch to win. And I know Triple H came out there and gave him the belt, and, you know, and he ain't had a smile like he did with old girl. He was smiling with her. When he gave Step One his belt, he's like, okay, here your ring. And then they was in, you know, and then Step One's cut the music. Start telling, I know everybody hate me and blah blah blah this, but I'm the future. And I'm like, hey, hell. I'm like, boy, they gonna eat that up on Raw. They gonna eat that mess up. And I know I hate to hear it. I know, but you know, hey. Every dog got his own fees and tits. So, salute, Step Rhodes, Paper Chase, heel hook, asshole.
1: Seth Rollins is a heel, and no matter what, he had to use a dirty trick, of which he did. Anyone, and I'm okay with that. Seth Rollins, up until the point where the dirty trick was used, that was a great match. It was. It really was.
0: And then I like when Cody Rhodes got on the ropes, got on the top rope, and did crossroad on him.
1: Yeah.
0: That would have been the match. That would have been over.
1: That should have been the match.
0: Yeah.
1: That's what Wrestling Incorporated was complaining about, was all of these finishers, and they still popped out.
0: Yeah.
1: Because even I agree, when he did crossroads on the top rope, that should have been the end.
0: Man,
1: of that match.
0: Yeah, that match would have been. But then Step One did his little stomp on the top rope and hit Cody Rhodes, and he did a flip, and that was it. Match was over with. I think he gave him that watch back and hit him in the lip with it.
1: Yep.
0: But it's never going to pass the John Cena and AJ Styles match. It's not none of two other matches. There was the three of them. The women championship belt. That was a good one. The John Cena match and AJ match and the Boogie Warrior matches. I think that was the best ones.
1: Well, the AJ Styles Cena match, you can watch over and over again because every time you're going to see all of these different moves being used, mm-hmm. and you're just going to try to calculate them.
0: Yeah.
1: And Stephanie Valkyrie, I would still watch the match simply for Stephanie Valkyrie's finisher because I've only seen it twice and it still astounds me. So I'm still trying to figure out all the stuff involved.
0: Yeah. And the Boogie Warriors, I think they are forced to recognize because they own the ring. They own it. And I'm looking at them will get tag team belts, maybe more.
1: And whereas the Seth Rollins Cody Rhodes match, I watch it all the way up until the point where Cody Rhodes does the crossroads up into the top rope because that's where the match probably should end.
0: Yeah. So, Crown Jewel was the cream of the crop. It was the
1: best. You can definitely tell a difference between that and WrestlePalooza. Whereas, I mean, looking at the two PLEs or premium live events,
0: mm-hmm.
1: you almost get the feeling that WrestlePalooza was just kind of put together, patched together.
0: And glued together and with duct tape and super glue. And
1: exactly. Made
0: it. And I just think it brought over there where they was, it brought a lot of people, but it didn't bring that spark. It didn't make you jump for joy, you know.
1: Well, the difference is that they put together WrestlePalooza specifically for the ESPN contract.
0: Yeah.
1: And obviously, I mean, they obviously didn't have anywhere near the time of planning that they do for any of their other ones.
0: Yeah, like they did with Crown Jewel. You know, they had the belts. They had some people cleaning it, bringing it out there, you know, in a long suitcase. And I like, okay. And then Triple A had the belt, the ring, the Super Bowl ring, whatever. And, you know, and back the late, what's her name, had her ring first, you know. And I feel like, you know, she brung it, and I'm happy she won. I'm happy she beat Bobby, and I hope when she get on SmackDown, everybody boo, yeah, you lost Bobby, boo, you ain't gonna get no chance like that no more. In the next year, you might get it, and that depends you stay. But everything else. We didn't see a lot of tag team matches. That's the only problem. We didn't see.
1: No, but I don't think Crown Jewel actually has a belt for the tag teams.
0: Yeah.
1: I think that's part of why. Yeah. Which is something they need to think about and try to bring into this.
0: Yeah. In the near future or whatever, they got a chance to do so.
1: But next year. I mean, yeah. It's 1 year away.
0: Yeah, because there's a lot of tag teams who do want to stand up, who do want to get a ring. That ring they got. That run and what's nine got, that cost a lot of money. So they reared with the belt. They, at least they didn't get to take the belt home, but that belt, the belts cost a lot of money. But the rings cost a lot of money. I think it was like $1 million a piece with the rings. So to show that they did have championship belts there at that country. So now they can defend that another next year. They have it again. Whoever still have a belt.
1: Yeah. Now, I don't know how long they've been doing Crown Jewel.
0: They did it a couple of times. I don't know. I think I think it was 3 times for me. But, with
1: the... Who won the first?
0: The first was... I don't know. I had to remember that. I know Cody Rhodes won the second one. I know that he didn't win... I know it might be Cody Rhodes the first. I'm not sure.
1: No, he only has the one ring.
0: Yeah, so it had to. But
1: let's see here. Gotta get this thing set up. But let's see here.

0: And one more thing I wanted to say. If anybody had any comment about anything we say today, you're welcome to leave a comment of what you want to talk about. And we'll try, I will try to respond to what your comment is.
1: The Crown Jewel, established in 2018. National Saudi Arabia. The second Crown Jewel was during the COVID pandemic, 2019. The first Crown Jewel had a tag team event, which included D-Generation X's, Triple H, Shawn Michaels versus the Brothers of Destruction, Kane versus Undertaker.

0: So the first Crown Jewel didn't have, I guess, those belts. Yeah. Crown Jewel, Seth Rollins, The Fiend Bray Wyatt, Falls Count Anywhere. Championship. It was for the WWE Championship. Third. Brock Lesnar, Roman Reigns. WWE Universal Championship. Undisputed Universal Championship. Roman Reigns, Logan Paul, Roman Reigns, LA Knight. Roman Reigns versus LA Knight. And that was in 2023. Gunther versus Cody Rhodes was in Crown Jewel 6. So the Crown Jewel Championship has only been around. Cody Rhodes was the first to get the Crown Jewel Championship.
1: Yeah, Step One got the second.
0: Yep. So, now that Seth Rollins has won it, does that mean that that undisputed thing now becomes part of Seth Rollins' title?
1: No. It still be Cody Rhodes. It still be his belt. They just fought for the Crown Jewel belt.
0: Right.
1: To that country. That country. So, they show, they, the rings to show them they won that belt there. So now Step One guy, he got back in battery rights for the whole year so he can show people, yeah, I won. I don't got the sheet washed no more. I got a ring there. You see, I got the bling bling. And I beat Cody Rhodes punk ass. Now I got a ring there. I got my own fashion. Then Paul Heyman, get play my music.
0: This is also the first of the Crown Jewels to actually not be like done in Saudi Arabia.
1: Yeah.
0: This one instead was done
1: in Australia.
0: Kind of weird.
1: Yeah, but and then Reagan went back. She went back to her home country, so she got a chance to, you know, fight. But I know her years is, like we just saying, her years is catching up. So, and then rumors that I heard her and her husband want to have a child. So they had to put that on the back burner like CM Punk and AJ Lee.
0: I didn't know she was married.
1: Buddy Murphy. He was a wrestler. He was with Eddie Guerrero's daughter. They had like a pronoun at the time, and Buddy Murphy was playing her love interest. That's why Ray the Studio's daughter wanted to be in with WWE.
0: I'm actually surprised by that. But, I mean...
1: Yeah, but she dated some people, but...
0: Apparently, she's 29 years old. But I am also interested to find out how long her wrestling career has been to this point. Let's see. 29. Spouse is Buddy Matthews.
1: Yeah, that's him. He's at AEW. Right now with Jericho.
0: Oh.
1: Yeah, but his contract is supposed to be ending soon by after this year. So rumors, they say he might come back because he was with Aleister Black with his fashion.
0: Rhea Ripley's been wrestling since 2013, so just a little over 10 years. So 12 years she's been wrestling now?
1: Yes.
0: On her 13th year?
1: Yeah. I think so. That might sound right.
0: Of which she's been wrestling with WWE since 2017.
1: But she was in that women, they had like a women something, I can't remember, but they had a whole lot of women and they wrestled for a contract with WWE. I forgot. Uh-huh. And She went to NXT. Yeah, and she wrestled there, and she was the champion there.
0: Yeah, she was part of NXT UK.
1: Yeah.
0: And let's see, NXT from 2019 to 2021. She started her career in Raw in 2021. So she's been wrestling in Raw for 4 years now.
1: Yeah, something like that.
0: I think she could go 3 years.
1: Yeah.
0: Assuming she doesn't get, like, majorly hurt. Ooh, that is right. I do know she did have a major injury to her shoulder. When was it, 2 years ago?
1: Yeah.
0: Caused by...
1: It wasn't a match.
0: It was a background. It was one of those view things, kind of story point, but it was with Dominic Mysterio's present.
1: Liv Morgan.
0: Yeah, Liv Morgan.
1: Yeah. Man, Liv Morgan is.
0: Yeah, she broke her shoulder.
1: Yeah, and then now Liv Morgan is out. Liv Morgan. And they still trying to see when she's going to come back, but not soon. It might be after Christmas she come back.
0: I don't know. I mean, I heard reports that part of the reason she's out is because she's doing a movie.
1: Yeah, that too. I don't know. And she did, then she got a skit on Fortnite with The Undertaker. They're in the game.
0: Yeah, but that's...
1: Yeah, and that take a lot of graphic to do too. And could the movie too, so she's still making money. Regardless, she ain't there. They still got to pay her, you know, and she ain't wrestling or not. So she still got money. Because it's under the contract, and a wrestler get hurt and be out for a while, they still get that salary. Regardless of how that contract is, they made it, and their injury is worse. They WWE still have to pay them.
0: Yeah.
1: But that's about a contract, you know, because if they do anything like illegal, get in trouble, like El Simone, a lot of these rappers got in trouble with the law. They lost their money because if you do anything, crime, between drugs or whatever, then your contract is broken. They don't owe you jack shit. But you get hurt, they got to still pay you and pay you for your medical bills and all that to get you well to come back to work. Just like any job, but some jobs don't do that. Definitely my job, you know, they real dickheads. You know, you get a worker's come, but then you got to go right back to work. And then when you're working, you don't get a paycheck. So at least WWE would still get them a paycheck. The guard that they had to pay them out to work or going to work.
0: The name of the movie that Liv Morgan is actually trying to do right now is called Bad Lieutenant Tokyo. It's an upcoming action thriller film directed by Takashi Mikai and written by Daisuke Tegan, based on the IP first produced by Edward R. Pressman, serving as a standalone sequel to Abel Ferrara's film Bad Lieutenant. The film will star Shun Uragi, Lily James. It sounds like it's a
1: war movie.
0: Well, it sounds like it's an international movie, probably produced by Toho Tokyo or something like that. Mm. She was also in The Kill Room, which I don't know exactly what that is, and Live Forever. Oh, that's a documentary. But I guess that's the name of the movie that she'll be doing. Anyway, we are technically out of time.
1: And we'll be back next week about any more about WWE and Raw and other matches. We're glad you're listening to our show and keep Chokeslam review on your mind.
0: 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We'll be back again next week with more live episodes of Chokeslam Review.

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1: Well, hello everybody, and welcome back. This is live episode on the 10th day, the 6th day of October 2025. Yes, well that was fun, a trip down memory lane last show, just going down the memory road of your, what was it, the beanbag bed van stuff, and I was talking about the whole
0: waterbed van. You'd call it, is that supposed to be Van Halen?
1: Yeah, like Van Halen, I guess you could call it that. Yeah, Van Halen. Yeah, that'd be good, but yeah, the beanbag bed van.
0: You could also call it U-Haulin, and it'd still make sense.
1: Yeah, but I guess it wouldn't have like some kind of like rock anthem to it, because U-Haulin would be, you know. And I guess it could be something like, something else with a van. Like, you know, like something like that. I have no idea. But like, yeah, like I was trying to also work something with the water bed. But again, these are ideas for something that should have taken place about 27 years ago or 28 years ago. So I've not had a lot of time to think them over. I mean, I just only had a 28 years since then. And so, you know, it's what I come up with.
0: When I was young, I used to envision, and this was like, I guess I had only had my license a couple of years, but I had envisioned owning a small truck, but with a camper shell on it. And then I would set it all up and like have amplifiers in the back to where like I could just like have a, like conduct like a rock concert from it for some reason.
1: Huh.
0: And then I did have an idea for a van. This was, I guess, the early part of 2000s, but my idea for a van would have been like for astronomy purposes. I wanted a van that could open up the top and had like one of those really nice telescopes that's computer operated.
1: Uh-huh.
0: So I could actually like look at the stars and have the telescopes out there. And literally go drive out into the desert with it. But it also have like a built-in coffee maker and refrigerator and a separate heating unit extension. Because normally when you start stargazing, it gets pretty cold. So, And that was always one of my complaints. So having a little heater there would be nice, like a ceramic heater.
1: How would you heat up your waterbed?
0: There was no waterbed. I would not.
1: You need the waterbed.
0: No, you don't. Because waterbed in any moving object is a bad idea.
1: I mean, you know, that's what makes it cool. You get the waterbed in there. Yeah, no, you need the waterbed.
0: No, you don't. Because waterbed in any moving object is a bad idea.
1: I mean, you know, those are those that that's what makes it cool.

0: I mean, you know, they would sometimes use it to go camping, not always. Sometimes they just stay on there forever and they just drive down the road like that. But at least they had that versatility. And it's so weird that we have so many vehicles nowadays that offer so much crap, but none of them offer really the versatility of like your own camping or doing anything like that at all. Yeah,
1: You
0: it's very
1: have a
0: weird.
1: point. I mean, like, early SUVs were supposed to be made for like going out camping and this and that. And I mean, just in the SUV I drive, I mean, I could use it for camping, but I don't feel like it's built for that anymore. It's built for like carrying up to six people or converting to where you just have plenty of trunk space for hauling stuff.
0: Yeah, like you could lay down those seats, but it's really more for hauling rather than just basically making a bed out there. Like, it would be difficult to get a water bed in there. And, you know, that's what you
1: What
0: need.
1: is
0: I'm
1: your
0: sure,
1: problem with a water bed?
0: but it'd be difficult to get a bed or anything in there, even an air mat. Nothing like it's not really, it's not set up for that. And it's not set up, there's not like any like plug-ins or anything where you could say, hey, look, I'm going to be doing multiple use tasks or something, you
1: Well,
0: know,
1: my
0: like,
1: vehicle was built in 2007. The idea, like, there's a bunch of newer vehicles that now come with USB plug-ins. That's neither here nor there.
0: No, I mean like plugging in for like, hey, I want to put my coffee maker or do anything like that. You're not doing that, those vehicles. I mean, there's
1: No.
0: not like, it's not a camping vehicle per se.
1: Well, yeah, but very few vehicles had like actual electric outlets plugged set up into them, and everybody would have to do that kind of conversion themselves.
0: Yeah, it's just, it's weird because like back in the past, people would start putting stuff on their vehicle and vehicles kind of try to trend as best they could to like be, you know, able for the camper, this, that, or the other, to, or be able to put your bike in there, this, that, or the other. And now it's just like they're like the hell with it. It's just basically for you to drive around, you know, and you know, maybe you want like more USB ports. You because like there's one guy that actually said that he was talking about, I think it was a German guy. I don't know if it was Range Rover or Land Rover. He liked one of them. He said the other one sucked. I was getting confused because they're the same damn name. Anyway, the point is that he said like one of them sucks, one of them's great, and he said with the one that's good, you can actually put your bicycle in the back. Like you can put a couple bicycles in the back, and but the one that like he took a he said he was in the U.S. and he was driving around like a Yukon or something.
1: Right.
0: He said to put a bicycle in there, I got to take the front wheel off for the space, just so I could fit it in there and use the other space. And he said that's
1: Oh.
0: stupid because with the Land Rover or Range Rover, whatever he had, he said, I don't ever have to do that. I can just use the same seating space and do this. And so it just made him mad.
1: Yeah.
0: And, you know, I don't know. And it's just weird. It's like, but yeah, you never see anybody that has a, like, you know, any use for the bed of their truck that is for camping or anything. You don't see that anymore. And yet you're more inclined, and not that I'm saying like, well, they use it for other different things. It's like more often or not, they just don't use it for anything. Like most people just drive around with their bed empty 100% of the time. I mean, really, that bed is kind of similar to what we were talking about, the dining room table. It used to be in your house. I mean, it is not useful. But yet they have it, and then they get a bigger truck because they need more space because the bed's taking up too much space, but they're not even using the bed. And I don't know. It breaks your mind sometimes. I don't know.
1: Yeah.
0: And I would think that if, there by now we would have some kind of good adapter feature, like you could put on the back of truck beds, and then it'd be, you know, sized, and they would basically be designed as like a camping unit, like a full set out camping unit. Like it has everything. Like it has its own indoor shower. It has the capability to have water. You know, but
1: They do
0: it
1: have
0: just runs
1: camper
0: off.
1: shells that do that to trucks.
0: Oh, yeah.
1: They're
0: Sounds pretty neat.
1: fairly expensive, and you'll see them a lot at rodeos because a lot of rodeo cowboys will drive them. But
0: Oh.
1: they're specific shells that go into the truck and both outside the truck, and it has a little door, and it basically becomes a little camper with a little tiny, like, pretty much the utilities you need. There's a little tiny table that you

0: food. There's a bed up the top, which you're literally sleeping on top of, like the cab of the truck. You've never seen those camper shells?
1: Yeah, I've not seen one that was nice like that. I've seen like ones that just were hollowed out that nobody ever used for anything. It had like a little granny attic thing up there, but it wasn't, you know, like so. I remember like sometimes people would buy them with the intention of putting stuff in there, and they didn't. And so I remember those.
0: You can find some with bathrooms.
1: Yeah, see, that would be something. Yeah.
0: As a matter of fact,
1: really, I mean, well, I was thinking you could, in theory, you could have water in there. And water is not going to be a big deal. It's just you have to continuously have a supply of water if you want to use a lot of water, but then you have to brush the water out as well. But it in theory, it can be done. You don't have to use like a ton of water, but, and in theory, you could, like, you know, there are showers you can use out in camping spots that are just outdoor showers. So you could pretty much put one of those in there and just find a way to run the water out if you wanted some modesty and stuff, you know, and you didn't want to go outside because it's too cold or whatever. And but yeah, the toilet facilities, that would be the hard one. That'd be the one thing I couldn't think of really. I mean, there's probably somebody figured it out, but you know, I don't know. It's very odd.
0: Yeah.
1: Yeah. Well, everybody's in the camper, eating camping dinner, and you're like, I'm going to the bathroom. And the bathroom's just a toilet that pulled down. Yeah, you got to go in front of everybody. Yeah. Good times.
0: You can find them. One of the things that I have with that is I would much prefer like an RV or a gooseneck trailer simply because your room is so limited in that kind of a camper shell.
1: Yeah. Yeah. I mean, like, if you're one dude, you know, then it's probably not a bad deal. But if you're not one dude, then yeah, you're very limited. Yeah. You're right about that.
0: Here, got to go back to the website now. I'm going to go ahead and I've pasted a example of some camper shell. That's from RVTrader.com.
1: Wow. Well, that's pretty good, yes. Yeah.
0: But you can find those kind of campers and stick those right on the back of your truck. And then afterward, some of them come with, like, water and waste disposal. So, those are the ones with bathrooms.
1: Yeah, there's a lot of different things you can do. You can add on, I guess. But, yeah, those are the ones without them. But I guess there's, I don't know. Like, I mean, you would think that maybe there's even, like, an extension that you could put on the back of your truck. Like, it would fold out or something. And that could be your toilet. And it just basically just kind of dump it right there as you drive off, you know. Like, I mean, I guess there could be, I mean, you know, like, if you really wanted to use, like, the old 1800 train method. Or, you know, you just basically say, hey, I got to, you know, use the bathroom here. Let's not park next to where we're going to park for the campsite. And you just go in there, do that, then throw it out the truck. And you say, all right, let's move the truck down about 100 feet. You know, I guess that could be, like, it would be like an extension you could pull out that creates a, you know, a bathroom. Yeah. It's just
0: pretty
1: a hole.
0: Sure you'd be breaking a few laws that way.
1: Well, you know, I mean, hey, you're living on the in the woods now. It's woods law. I mean, bears don't care where they take a crap. I mean, because they live by the code of the woods. Even though you're probably in some Walmart parking lot.
0: Yeah, well, a bear will also not get a citation for it because a bear can't read and a bear is not a human being. You would.
1: Oh, man. Yes, yes. I don't know. There's a lot of different things you can do with one of those places. But, like I say, it is all up into the mind of the beholder. So, like, the mind of the notice. All right. Well, yeah. So, like, we talked about a lot of different things. Like, in the last show, I guess we just talked about regular stuff. But, yeah, like, I didn't get my week review. I don't really remember anything that really happened. So, I mean, that's pretty much it. I mean,
0: like I said, I had a pretty eventful week myself. I didn't even get to the point. Like, I ended up last Friday, I ended up having gator queso. That was actually pretty good.
1: Yep, what
0: Alligator,
1: now?
0: gator queso, alligator queso.
1: Oh,
0: And
1: okay.
0: they had frog's legs and crawfish chowder. Having some problems with recording. I wasn't getting to complete the recording. The recording just stopped. I'm not sure if it was a problem with that. Anyway, I've just restarted it. Hopefully, I can
1: Okay.
0: edit it out.
1: Good. There you go. That fixed itself.
0: No,
1: Yeah.
0: I didn't. I'm
1: Oh,
0: going to
1: that's
0: have to
1: weird.
0: fix it. Hoping, yeah, I'm going to show you this one. This is kind of a fancy, this is
1: Camper.
0: from the same website that I got the other trailer from, but this is one of the fancier trailers. So you can take a look and see what kind of stuff is on these kind of trailers.
1: All right, I'm gonna give a check on that. Yeah, Trailer Talk brought to you. Oh, yeah, I see it. Yeah, there it is. Yeah, okay, so that's one that you pop on the back and then they do all this other stuff too. Yeah. Yeah, I think I've seen stuff like that. It's just I just don't understand like why they just like there's not as much. I guess that they figure that most people are just not campers and they don't like do anything with it, so it just became a waste and it wasn't a feature that most people really wanted. Which kind of sucks. It just basically tells me that most people are very lazy and they just kind of stay at home, don't do anything. I don't know. I mean, like, because I'd like to think people are out there doing stuff while I'm staying at home doing nothing. That's what I like. I like to stay at home, do nothing, but I don't have a truck I can put a camper on like this here. Know some pretty fine campers there down at Camper World. But
0: Yeah.
1: yes, that's, you can all get these. I mean, like, if you
0: See,
1: go
0: this
1: on
0: one has
1: shopping.
0: a sink. Let's see. There's the sink. I think it ha I'm thinking, yeah, it's got a fridge. It's got stove top. Not an actual oven, but a stove top. Looks like it's got a microwave, or is that a stove? That's a microwave. And let's see here. But these are kind of like the cowboy campers that they generally do, I think. It's got air conditioning and
1: Yes.
0: heating. It's got bed.
1: I mean, see, if you really didn't mind, you could stop in like the some of those well the ones that I remember like when I was doing like the over the road truck driving, the long hauls. Like when I'd go like to Arkansas or Oklahoma or Louisiana and I would get gas at the I was driving like a Hinu, so it was like a medium, duty vehicle. But anyway, it's pretty decent size, but it wasn't like a, trailer on there. It was just the whole A-frame kind of thing. And the point was is that you go, you fill up, you satellite tank, and you fill that thing up, and pump it or that stuff. And then you fill up and then you go inside, and you would get points for like gloves or whatever. And once I noticed I'd get like a free shower or something.
0: Yeah.
1: And like I didn't really need it because I never really, I'd be home by the end of the day. Like, I mean, if I did go drive this thing 12 hours, I'd be back, it's not the end of the world.
0: Right.
1: And so see, that's what you could do. Like with this thing, you could just fill up your truck like it loves, and then eventually go down there and then take a spritz, as they say, with some other dudes. I
0: Huh.
1: mean, but to you, it's you. Yeah, I don't know. I mean, that'd be life on the road, fun times. But yeah, no, we
0: Okay.
1: never got to go around the country getting laid or anything like that. I guess like in your mind, you always think that you're gonna like meet people and stuff. But when you drive around the country, you really don't meet anybody at all. Now
0: Yeah.
1: that being said, I remember when I drove the truck. I remember there was this one woman or something like that off of 80, wasn't that far outside of Dallas, and she was trying to get, a hitchhiker, but she's kind of chunky. But I was thinking, that's really weird that, you're a woman. It's like this time of night, I mean, hitchhiking. I mean, I wouldn't suggest that for a dude.
0: No, I wouldn't suggest it either.
1: Yeah, but I think she had been hitchhiking across the country and, just, I mean, like the old expression like motorcycle people have is gas, grass, or ass. Nobody rides for free. I'm pretty sure that applies to truckers as well. And I remember there was one of those movies with I watched Clerks or something again the other day, but there was one of those movies with those group of guys that made Clerks. I think it was the one where they made the religious one or whatever. I can't remember the name of that one, like Dogma or whatever. And then they had old George Carlin in there, and he said, "Yeah, I hitchhike all over the place." And then he was over. He said, "Like, but you got to like, you got to give something for it. You got to like either pay for it or whatever." And he said, "What do you give?" And he says, "Well, mainly blowjobs." And so, like, and it shows him, like, as soon as he gets into a truck, like, you see his head, like, he's lifted up, and he sees them, and then he just goes straight down that guy's lap. So it's like, so you got to do, I mean, if you want to get around the country, I mean, that's nothing. So, yeah, I don't know. But, I'm all, like, the funny thing is that, like, I know, like, that reality, the driver should be the one. Like, if you're the hitchhiker, I would say, I would be scared because I'm the hitchhiker. And, but, excuse me, as a driver, I was always afraid of the hitchhikers. Like, I
0: Yeah.
1: never picked up any hitchhikers. And I don't know if I could or not. I don't think I could. That's probably a policy against that. But the thing is, I was afraid of the hitchhikers because I was like, I don't know who the hell these people are,
0: Yeah, they
1: And
0: could pull out a
1: they're going to.
0: knife, they could pull out a gun, they could.
1: Yeah, and I'm driving, so like it's gonna be really bad, and it's not gonna end well, probably for me and or the hitchhiker. And so, but the hitchhiker at least is not driving and can crash into their car. I don't know, like maybe it doesn't matter. I mean, veterans would be the same boat at that point,
0: But
1: but
0: I mean, it's
1: I.
0: kind of a mute argument in the fact that I don't believe I have seen an actual hitchhiker since the 1980s.
1: Well, see, that's the weird thing. I've seen hitchhikers. I probably haven't seen one like in 10 years, but I've seen one at least 10 years before. And, but I mean, it's also because I drive a whole hell of a lot. So I put a lot of miles on cars. I may have seen one within the last 10 years too, but yeah, I think I have. And that was like some dude, but I've only seen like a couple of times where it was a woman. And that was one of them. And that was really freaking me out. It was like in the middle of the night. And one way I kind of thought, man, maybe I should pick her up. And I was like, nah, she's probably used to the road rules by now. She's probably used to I'm like, plus, she probably got a knife. She's going to stab me. That's probably why I just got thrown out at the last place because, in the middle of nowhere, she tried to stab that guy. So I don't know. I mean, I don't know. Like, yeah, I just, and I know, like, when, like, there's a lot of words, like, like trucker lingo and stuff. That they still use today, and like the ladies that frequent the truck stop places like Love's or whatever, they're called lot lizards,
0: Okay.
1: and they're
0: Yeah,
1: yeah
0: I'm familiar
1: that's
0: with the
1: the
0: term.
1: yes that's a prostitute, and you pay her money or you give her a ride for sexual favors. So I'm doing everything parentheses and quotation my fingers when I say that.
0: Yeah, that
1: And
0: really works so well
1: yes.
0: on radio.
1: Yeah, let's see. So like but yes, I know, like, and I've heard other stories for other people, and I remember this one guy, he had mentioned a story where like he would go see Cleveland Indian games, and he said like at the age of like 11 or whatever, they would just hitchhike and go, with somebody that they didn't know, and then, just go to the game and then come back home. And I always thought that was really weird. And I know that, I don't know. Like, remember, like we always talk about the old safety and numbers thing. Like, so many people do it that eventually becomes kind of a safety net. So you have I mean, like, if everybody picks up hitchhikers and everybody can be a hitchhiker. You may find a lot of like people that are just decent people that are picking up hitchhikers. I think you're just down on your luck or you need to get somewhere right. And
0: Okay.
1: then a lot of those people that the hitchhikers, vice versa, are in the same boat. They're just basically like, hey, look, I'm just need to get down the road. I'm not really trying to give out blowjobs or anything else. Just need, figure you maybe want some company, and I sure could use a ride. And so that's what would happen. And so, but and every once in a while, you'd have one of them kill the guy that they're driving, or try to kill them for their vehicle, or the guy that drives kills them, whatever, or, you know, rapes and murders them and stuff. But since, like, the news wasn't really a proficient, people didn't know, so they would just keep doing it, you know? I mean, I remember one time when I was looking up the newspapers, like, from the 1960s and 1970s stuff, and, you know, stuff, there were just things about, like, you know, I think it was on Ancestry.com for a while. I had this thing where I could actually go check out the news part of Ancestry. And you could see, like, you know, like, your family members or whatever. And, like, I remember I found, like, someone with my aunt. And, like, they were, like, my aunt, like, when she was in middle school. And not only did they say, hey, this girl here won whatever from the middle school, and then so this other girl. And they said, what's her, they said her name and her address, her actual address for both the girls. And they were, like, 12 or 13. And they just had no problem with this because they wanted, you know, give you recognition, what's your name, what's your address, and they put that in the paper. And I'm like, man, anybody that was just, they really wanted to go hunt you down, now they knew where you live. You know? Yeah. It's pretty weird. I mean, like, today, I don't even know if they'd put your last name if you were some middle school kid in the paper, well, whatever the hell, like, on the online thing. And, but that's weird. Yeah, like, but no, but anyway, going back to my hitchhiker, hitcher and stuff thing, I guess that's what it's called when. No, The Hitcher was a movie. Anyway, the guy picks up the hitchhiker and the hitchhiker. Anyway, that scenario, yes, back then, you know, you could do that kind of stuff, and you could be little kids, and nobody thought much about it. And I just thought, you know, hey, well, you know, pastime, you know, road, you know, I'm just helping somebody out, or it's just somebody to talk to, or what have you. And, you know, but nowadays we don't have that kind of sensibility or mentality or whatever the deal is. And that's kind of the same thing with, like, you know, we set the example for little kids. Like, there used to be so many little kids out in the street that even if one got abducted, there was like 1,000 other ones that didn't. And so nobody really thought of the odds of being that bad of getting abducted. But now it's like, if you're the only kid out in the street, you're the only kid out in the street. And if there's an abductor out there, he's honing in for you. So, and the same thing goes with the hitchhiker, the driver. You know, you just don't know. I guess the best way, if you're going to pick up a hitchhiker, is if you were at, like, a Love's or something, and you were just sitting there, and you were talking to the person, they seemed like they were cool. And then you'd give them down, you know, take them down the road, like Louisiana or something. I don't know. But even that, I'd still be creeped out by. Have you ever thought about picking up a hitchhiker, or even back in, if I don't know, that in the 60s or 70s when you weren't driving then, but if you were driving in the 60s or 70s, it was a lot more safer time. Would you even thought about doing it back then?
0: I don't know. I wasn't around in the 1960s or 70s. I mean, by the time I got my license, there have been all kinds of weird things as far as hitchhikers, as far is movies and television and so forth to make me not want to pick them up.
1: Yes, you were like, hey man, I'm against it. And even if I could went and back my in parents time, were I'd pretty, against it.
0: I mean, I could tell that my parents wouldn't pick them up either. So, I mean, you kind of learn from what monkey see, monkey do. So.
1: Yeah, and see, that's the funny thing too. A lot of times, like, say when, you know, you're at like an argument with your significant other and or whoever that may be at whatever time that may have been, and you're over there and you're just going down the road and you're like, hey man, I'm really mad at you, and you get out of the vehicle, or they got mad at you and got out of the vehicle. Well, if the other person drives off, this may be a hitching situation you need to hitch up for, you know, with somebody picking you up back in the 60s or 70s. So see, there are legitimate reasons. And like going to baseball games or whatever, or just trying to get across state or get away from something you don't want to be in anymore. But now it's like, you know, the only people that are out there doing this stuff are, well, when there's a lot of lizards doing it, a lot of crazy hobos doing it, then you're kind of like, man, I don't know if I really want to pick up any of these people.
0: Exactly.
1: Yeah. Well, it's kind of sad when you think, but we've talked about a lot of sad things in this world that have happened. It's like not only are kids not playing outside as much or in their cabana slash playhouse slash storage shed, And also we talked about people not using their vehicles for camping as much as they used to, and putting a nice waterbed in the back there. And we've also talked about how, like, the world has changed so much, you can't even trust a good hitchhiker to not, you know, shiv you while you're driving them down the road. What a horrible world we live in now.
0: Yes, but I mean, that's the world. I mean, you say it like as if we lived at any other time period.
1: Yeah.
0: There was never a time period where it would have been safe to pick up a hitchhiker so long as I've been alive, as far as I've been raised.
1: Well, you know, I mean,
0: now,
1: there
0: my
1: was
0: Uncle
1: a time.
0: Lynn, who was a truck driver, maybe he might have picked up a hitchhiker, but if so, he never told me about it.
1: Who was a truck driver?
0: Something like my great-great uncle. He was my grandmother's uncle, technically.
1: Wow. Yeah. Wow. Yeah, he probably picked up a lot of hitchhikers, whatever. I think the movie The Hitcher was a movie about a guy that killed people on the roadways as a hitchhiker. I don't know. I can't remember anymore. But for some reason, I keep saying The Hitcher, and I don't know why.
0: When it comes to hitchhiking, though, the one I always remember is like the fantasy thing. I don't remember if it was from Saturday Night Live, Fridays, or one of those late night sketch comedy things, right?
1: Yes.
0: And it's a guy hitchhiking, and he's picked up, and the car pulls over, gets into the car, and it's a woman in her underwear that's very, very pretty and attractive, right?
1: Wow. Wow.
0: Well, he gets in there, and they take off, and she starts kind of making subtle moves on him. He's making subtle moves on her. And just as they are, I guess, thoroughly impassioned, although she is still driving, but enough to where the hitcher is distracted. Or the hitchhiker is distracted enough, taking off his clothes and fondling and kissing her.
1: Yeah.
0: She drives them both off a cliff.
1: Wow. Yeah, you don't want that. I mean, you want like her to like maybe like stop the vehicle and you can have a passionate making love session. You don't want them driving you off a cliff. That's the funny thing.
0: The
1: too.
0: Hidden
1: yeah,
0: suicide
1: movies,
0: pact.
1: There are a lot more cliffs. You know?
0: What?
1: I said in movies, there are a lot more cliffs.
0: I have driven throughout the United States. I can assure you, there are an ass load of cliffs.
1: Well, around here, we don't have cliffs. I mean, yeah, I know that. I remember I had that one idea about, like, taking the truck. Like, when I was driving the truck across, you know, I'd go to Tulsa and Shreveport or wherever. And I remember I had to go I was going to Tulsa. And I'd come back from Tulsa. And as I come back from Tulsa, I had a regular map. And I was supposed to have gone down the tollway that they have out there from Tulsa south and all stuff. And I didn't. And then I thought, hey, it's 75. I can just take that all the way back.
0: Oh.
1: And 75. Have you been through there?
0: No, but you mentioned toll tag, and we finally got the toll tag thing corrected. Guess how much money we owe?
1: Oh, yeah, I forgot. You had a toll tag story that you didn't know how much. How much did you owe?
0: It was 100 and something, but you have to add the 40 or something like that. It ended up being like $220.
1: Huh.
0: Do you know how much tolls you have to do for that?
1: Yeah, that's the case. I mean, like, yeah, that's, that's, but you know, if you don't use it that much, yeah, because I mean, I know that, like, I can go out and just, I'll leave sometimes and I'll put, like, $25 on it. And if I go, like, you know, through some serious areas that charge a lot and then come back, I may still be negative $3 when I'm done, you know, and I'm like, crap.
0: Right.
1: Yeah, so that's pretty good. I was, you know, worried it'd be like 2,000 or something like that instead of 200. Yeah.
0: No, it was like 200 and something. I was like, wow, because I guess there was some late fees tacked onto that, but Wow.
1: Yeah, and I sometimes, like, if you call them, you can kind of, like, say, hey, can I get this reduced? I do have a toll tag. I guess it's to have it on the vehicle and I'm driving, or, you know,
0: Well,
1: and then sometimes they'll help you.
0: yeah, I didn't do any of that. The difference was, is that when my mother tried to do it, I guess she tried to do it on her phone. When I tried to do it, I used the computer, and it was a lot easier to navigate onto the computer. And lo and behold, we found a username and password, plugged that in, and yo.
1: Yeah, the weird thing about, like, especially with the NTTA one is that the toll tag one and the other one, I forget what the hell they call it, look very similar and they're stuck in there. And I had, like, I remember one time, like, I was like, what the hell? And I went to
0: Hold
1: the other
0: on.
1: one and paid that.
0: What do you mean two toll tags? I only know of one, and I only have one.
1: No. Like, okay, so for instance, like, on the NTTA website, there's an option where you actually have a toll tag.
0: Yeah.
1: And there's other one, like, called toll point. I forget what the hell it's called. It's called something else. And that's when you don't have a toll tag and you want to pay for it, which is at a higher rate. And I've had it before where I've had, like, both, you know, my computer saved both of the passwords for it. So then I would go in the wrong one and pay the wrong one. And I was like, you know, well, because usually back then I wouldn't put any money in my accounts. I'd already have a the non-toll tag rate already assigned to it.
0: Right.
1: And I was like, oh, there it is. And I pay it. And then I didn't know that I could just swap it over. And sometimes they'll do it, sometimes they won't. I know for if you don't have any money on your toll tag, you go to some other toll agency and you try to use that, then sometimes it works and your toll tag absorbs it and sometimes it doesn't. But if you don't have any money on your toll tag, it doesn't. And you got to pay the full amount. You're just screwed.
0: I
1: So, yeah.
0: believe the way
1: But.
0: ours is set up is we have $40 in the account. When the $40 runs out, it automatically charges to a credit card.
1: Yeah,
0: The
1: that's the
0: problem
1: way they
0: is that
1: like it. But see me,
0: we had
1: I don't
0: already,
1: like that. Yeah.
0: but the problem is that we canceled the credit card that was originally on the
1: Oh,
0: toll
1: wow,
0: tag.
1: yeah.
0: So we replaced, I mean, it was an American Express, and we canceled that American Express, and so now we put a different American Express on it. So,
1: Yeah,
0: yeah.
1: I didn't like the idea they wanted to just take $40 out every time. I wanted to monitor it because I'm a constructive monitoring citizen. And so what happened was I just basically just, and every time I go back in there, I just add funds to it. So sometimes I go below and it does really want you to say, hey, look, you owe this much amount of money and there's $40 you got to put in because of this. And it's like if I owe like $28, it's negative $28, I'll say, well, you actually owe 68. And I'm like, screw you. I'll put another 20 in and then I'll do the 28. So that's $48. I'm not paying 68. And then I get it back down to zero and I'll be like, damn it. Anyway.
0: Yeah.
1: Yes. Yeah. So that's what happens on them old tollways with full of the hitchhikers. Yeah. But yeah, that's the case. So, like, yes, this world has changed. Changed a lot.
0: Yeah,
1: Yeah.
0: when I was young, and even after I got my license, tolls were not something, I mean, there was construction on the toll roads, and I think they did have toll roads, but had nothing to do with me up until I would say around 2000, maybe 2003. I don't remember when would the toll roads start actually having an impact. I
1: Well, I
0: remember.
1: mean, they were building a lot of them around. I mean, like the George Bush one was being built in the 90s. I remember that over here.
0: Yeah.
1: And I remember like going over there and I had change and then I'd go through the toll thing, I had to pull a change out, and so I didn't like using the tollway because I always had, like, you know, pull change out, throw it in that basket, and if you
0: Nowadays,
1: missed, and your change goes out the floor.
0: but nowadays, I mean, whenever I go to the Poetry Road Municipal Utility District meeting, I'm spending tolls there. Almost every time I go to the doctor, or maybe half the time I go to the doctor, I'm spending tolls there. Sometimes my GPS will take me a different way that avoids the toll, but that's rare.
1: Yeah, I guess it's because of time constraints, and then it says, well, since that route has the toll, road on it, it's going to charge you more. So they're like, hey, look, maybe you just go this way, you'd be okay. But you're like, I think yourself, like, man, I just kind of, used to go on the toll route. So,
0: Well, I can
1: yes.
0: understand it because I would only have to pay one toll, and I'm only going like just a small little bit just to get to the doctor's office. So I can understand it avoiding it. But at the same time, having to drive down Bryan Irving. See Thomas Howell. Incredible traveler wrote See Thomas Howell.
1: Okay.
0: Was in The Hitcher. Oh, C. Thomas
1: Oh,
0: Howell was in
1: yeah,
0: The Hitcher.
1: yes. I didn't know who was in that movie. I don't know. I don't know still what it's about. I really just, I mean, yeah. So I just remember that it came out.
0: You want to know what I mean? What I kind of feel in the chat room? Doesn't it kind of remind you how we used to ask questions and not have the answer, and CC would give us the answer?
1: Yeah, CC was good about giving the answer when CC would be on the thingy. Yes,
0: Yeah.
1: and then some of the other ones to chime in, like Sandy or whomever. Move. So yes, Moofy and all them people, and Sleepy and Dusty and Daisy and no, but those were good times. Yes, but yeah, no, like I was gonna say, so that's one thing. So always pick up a hitchhiker. You never know when the next time's gonna be able to do it, and just pick the guy up, because I mean, you may never be able to pick up. Look, Rain has never picked up a hitchhiker in his entire life, and I bet you regrets every day that he passed up a hitchhiker back in the past. I mean, he's just like, man,
0: Well,
1: why
0: it's
1: couldn't I
0: true, I've
1: pick that
0: never
1: guy
0: picked up
1: up?
0: a hitchhiker, but I have, granted, I had somebody with me in the car. My wife at the time was with me at the car, in the car, and a couple, as in a man and a woman's car broke down and they were starting to walk, and we offered them a ride, and we took them to, I guess, someplace, a gas station, whatnot.
1: Yeah, I mean, it's just the way it is. Sometimes, yeah, that
0: But
1: actually is the
0: they
1: funny thing
0: weren't
1: too. I remember,
0: hitchhiking.
1: but yeah, you just kind of just help him out because he's getting down somewhere. And I remember one time, like, I don't know why I did this, but I was like, I was like, well, this was years ago. Somebody had a flat and they needed, like, I went over there, hey, I need some help, and then they're like, hey, yeah, do you got like a jack stand or something? And I did, but I didn't want them to scrape it all up under the ground because I didn't know how they were going to use it. And I was like, ooh, no, I don't. I just wanted to ask if you need some help. Well, y'all guys have a good day then. I don't know why I gave crap about them scratching up the
0: You win the
1: jack stand, but
0: award
1: I
0: for
1: was like,
0: biggest asshole moment.
1: Yeah, I just wasted their time. I mean, yeah, I was like, I just wanted to act like I just wanted to get a thank you for not doing anything. I remember like the story I told you about, like that one guy that was a deacon. He did this radio story or something. He said, there's a lot of people that say, hey, look, I'll pray for you. And then that's, it's like your husband's dying or whatever. And he's like, I'll pray for you. And they're like, oh, well, thank you. And he said, that's an easy way to get a thank you for doing nothing because you're probably not even going to go home and pray for him. And
0: Yeah.
1: that is true. That is true. I do think that
0: Something
1: is a
0: else you
1: funny
0: did
1: statement.
0: is you changed the album covers for your shows, of which I do really like the Blue Nights, and I think the Daily Worker one works fairly well. I do wish I could see the Daily Worker a little bit better, but that's neither here nor there.
1: That's cool. Yeah, like sometimes, like with like if we play, like it's weird. I know that too. If we play a song, like, and we just throw it out there, like the ones that you kind of popped in, like between the breaks, it will pop up, but it'll do a question mark. But I've seen it like the other, like today, I was looking at it, and all the shows, I mean, there was like six shows, and every one of them had a different one, and even the breaks had, like different logos, and it was pretty neat looking. And just to have that many different, images, and yeah, it came out pretty cool. But yeah, like the other thing is, I was going to also mention, about like the site and everything. I was like, yeah, we did. Oh yeah, we did get some commentary, some people that were interested in doing shows or maybe in co-host or whatever. I still haven't got the finals back from them. I told them to record something, and sometimes they wouldn't. I don't know. I had somebody say they were going to do something on Sunday, and then they haven't got back to me yet. But I mean, it's the same person I've been talking to for like 2, 3 weeks now. So or 2 weeks. And there's a couple other people that liked it. It was like over the last few weeks. But I mean, you kind of always wonder, it's like, well, when are they going to jump in and want to like do stuff or whatever? But the other one is like the Daily Worker itself. Like I moved that to Tuesday nights because I kind of felt that it'd free up more stuff so I could do on Sunday. But I really didn't do anything. We didn't do any Text After Dark Saturday or Sunday this week. But yeah, we'll figure something out. I try to get CJ on boat and stuff like that and go from there. And yeah, hopefully Lily will be able to be back on this show, her show this weekend on Friday.
0: Well,
1: And then of course we have.
0: she has a show planned, but she was sick on Friday, so hopefully it'll be on this Friday.
1: Yeah, well, we'll see. I mean, we'll see how it goes and everything. So, but yeah, hopefully it all works out, and then hopefully, she'll be back, and we'll have that show on there. And of course, we have like the other shows on Thursday night and all that stuff coming up. And it's a lot of different things are going on. It's just it is what it be and stuff. And still having a lot of people from Germany listening. That's good. My well, listener now, that's pretty great. Okay, so yeah. We're the tops in Germany. Thank you, Germany. Appreciate that. They love listening to us.
0: Well,
1: Outside of all these Americans, their American ideals of
0: yeah.
1: not hitchhiking. Anyway, I gotta watch The Hitcher again, I guess. Well, I don't know. Maybe we'll take a little break. We'll come back and we'll get into some stories and stuff. We also have Celebrity Hall of Fame of Death coming up at the bottom half of the hour. But yeah, no, it's all been fun games right now. But and I was looking at it today. I think we've got it over like since we started about we've been heard over 50 different nations. So pretty
0: Wow.
1: neat. And some of them are two are like unknown. So I don't know like if that's a real nation or just another one that we already had. But whatever. That's a lot. That's a lot of people, a lot of listeners. Yeah. There we go.
0: Okay.
1: All right. Well, you want to take a break, sir? We'll come on back here with some more I Have No Life. We have a lot of interesting stories of different tales and what things are moving, what things are staying the same. And a show that I saw the other night that I got to say that I thought was pretty good and should have replaced what I thought something else was. And I'll get on that in a bit. But we'll see y'all back here in a bit from I Have No Life.
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1: Hey, everybody, we are back. We are live. We are doing this as live can be. And one of the things was I was going to say is that sometimes there are shows that you watch and you think, well, this show could be a hell of a lot better. And you're like, man, why does this show suck so much? And then you're like, man, I'm listening to I Have No Life, so that's probably why. No, it's we like not just us, but I'm talking about everything in general. And I know that, there are certain things I remember watching this thing where it was yeah, you remember like I told you about like the shows that are localized here in Texas, and so it's kind of hard to explain them if you're not here in Texas because there are other things like that. And when I lived in Spain, there were kind of things that were local based, but they weren't really. Sometimes they're about discovering the history, like Andalusia's history, or weird things that happen in Andalusia or whatever, Andalusia for the world and everything, or Spanish for the world and everything. But the point is that like what they'll have is they'll have shows that are kind of make you explore Texas even if you never go there or different parts. And so there were two major ones in the 70s, And the first one was, you know, whatever they called Country Reporter. It was called sometimes Texas Country Reporter, Four Country Reporter, Eight Country Reporter.
0: Yes, I remember that. Thing. I remember Texas Country Reporter. I remember Texas Country Reporter.
1: Yeah, and it was basically...
0: just this guy traveling through Texas, showing us all kinds of weird, inexplicable stuff that happens and is here in Texas.
1: Yeah, and that's the thing. And it, you know, it was basically Bob Phillips, and he did it for years. And hello, I'm Bob Phillips. And Biff had a story of him one time that he, you know, got beat up, and his wife got raped by these guys, and they took his truck. And I was like, wait a minute, what?
0: Yeah, I kind of remember.
1: I remember told you that. And I looked it up. I said, no, he got beat up. And I remember his wife getting raped. And I don't know what the hell you're talking about. And I had to go find the story from like 1992 and give it to him. And this was like in 2006 or whatever. And the 92, yeah, he was beaten up by some kids or something. And I don't know, you know, but his wife wasn't raped. I don't know what the hell. I was like, what the hell are you adding all these details for in it? But it was pretty funny the way he thinks. And so, like, none of this stuff happened. I don't know why you're adding all this extra stuff. But anyway, so Bob Phillips did it, and he was beaten up and everything else. But there was another one of those things, Eye on Texas or something. I can't remember the name of it exactly. And I was trying to look it up a second ago, and I just find other craps called Eye on Texas. But, and it was basically the same thing. And it was kind of like out of Houston. And there was a guy, I think I remember it was locally syndicated for a little bit, but I don't think it was a lot. I really don't remember this show that much, but there was like this older guy, and he was always in some kind of studio, and he'd be like, hello, this is Eye on Texas, and this week we're going to whatever and to talk to a person who whistles train sounds. And that's what he did. And then you go there and you see the guy that whistles the train sounds. And, you know, but the other guy, he always stayed in the studio. He never left. He was just like, you know, some guy in his 70s in a suit, and he just tell you, you know, they sent other people out. He didn't do it. You know, he didn't do it himself. Well, Bob Phillips would go around, and he did, I got to say, like, Bob Phillips, like, stories originally were very, very, very interesting because there were a lot of weird things. Like, they'd be like, you know, they would show, like, Bob Phillips, and they would show some sign and say, Everman, Texas. And then it'd say, this week we go to Everman, Texas to talk to a man who makes wood boards that are used in witching ceremonies. His name is Rain, and here he is. And he says, well, they're called Ouija boards, and I've been making them for a while. And it's like, what is your love affair of the Ouija board? And it's like, well, I'm a Satanist. No, stuff like that. Good stories. No, I'm joking. But I mean,
0: remember one of his stories was he did this one guy that believed that this guy that had apparently lived where he did was the actual Billy the Kid, and that he had somehow escaped
1: from... Yeah, and Heiko, yeah.
0: Yeah.
1: Yeah. And see, that's a story. That's an interesting story. And then Heiko built their entire reputation around Billy the Kid. But back then, it wasn't really that well known, you know? I mean, because this is like, you know, a while back. And he would go find these little stories and little niche places and different things. And I remember one time, like, I was watching one just recently, and it was from like 1980, and he went to this this other small town, and there was this one guy, and he says, Dave Johnson is a security guard, but he's a different kind of guy. And he goes around walking around like, you know, so I go around checking all the doors locked, and then he just said that. He says, Dave has been checking doors locked for the last 20 years. He says, I don't know, I just started showing up, checking doors locked. And basically, you knew that Dave was not all there. Like, he was a little, you know, he was, what they used to call him, like, a little slow. You know, he was a little slow. And somebody's a good guy. Nobody busts his balls, you know. And so what he was doing was he would go and check all the downtown doors, which is actually really important. I don't know if anybody knows this, but I remember, like, when I was, like, in Jonestown, and I don't know if I said, I probably said the story before, but when I was in Jonestown, as director of finance, the chief police would tell people, the chief police officers, check all the downtown businesses to see if they locked their doors because they may have forgot. And there's not a lot of them, so I ain't the end of the world. And a lot of them people are like, we're not security guards. What are we going to do that for? I said, because if you don't, that's going to be a lot more in theft than you'll ever imagine from anything else that's going to get stolen around here. There ain't a lot going on. And so, anyway, so this guy would do that. And he would check all the doors. And then when he was done, he would go, like, to their, like, the not the really so much a police station, but, like, their city hall and police station. And he had, like, a little cot, and he'd just go to sleep, and that was his night. And he lived there. And it was a really neat kind of story. I was like, wow, that's very weird. Like, you know, you basically just said, yeah, hell, he lives here. He, you know, he goes around, checks all the buildings. And eventually, one day, that guy was shot. Well, you should, I'm joking. He wasn't shot. I don't know what happened to the guy. But, I mean, it is kind of weird. Like, back then, you know, they pick up hitchhikers and let people live in City Hall and, you know, stuff like that. Nice things.
0: Yeah.
1: And, you know, that was a neat little tale, but he'd also do tales about, like, you know, people did woodworking or people that, you know, and they do, nowadays I noticed the show, they did go down to some place where they had a good story, and I like this one where they went to a guy that does boots, and he's been doing boots since the 60s, and he said back here, and this was like down in the valley, like, you know, near Harlingen or where, I don't remember where it was exactly, and the guy was telling a pretty good story. He said, like, when I started here, everybody did boots. Everybody made all these boots and everything else.
0: Yeah.
1: And he said, you know, there was like 6 or 7 boot shops around here. And he said, now I'm the last one left. And then he showed pictures. And said, all these guys, they're all dead. It's just my brother. He's dead. Everybody's dead. And he said, what do you think is going to happen to you when you're, you know? And he's like, well, I mean, I got an apprentice and you guys kind of getting it. But I mean, I don't know. I mean, it may just be the end of it, you know? And stuff like that. You know, like the chain. Originally, I think the show was about weird things across Texas, and that's the same thing I in Texas was. And eventually, it started gravitating towards things that we're losing and that are going away. And if we're not careful, they're going to be gone. Maybe we should pay more attention to them. And
0: I remember one of those shows did something on in Denton, Texas. There's a luthier in Denton, Texas.
1: Yeah.
0: Do you know what a luthier is?
1: Like a guy that makes lutes?
0: No. Well, close. I mean, he makes handmade guitars.
1: Oh, okay.
0: Yeah. And there's actually, I mean, he was still there back when I was going to college at TWU. He was still doing it. And I remember he had a thing on, I want to say it was on Texas Country Reporter, but.
1: Yeah, that's the show. Yeah, the same thing. Yeah, he would have been on there. And like, you know, they would do that. And then I remember there was one that was recently, and it wasn't that bad either. It was about this one woman who worked in the country, in Mahia, and she worked in, like, country music and stuff. And then she did a lot of stuff in Tennessee, but she lived here in Texas, and she also was a singer, but she wasn't really anything major, so that a lot of, like, famous people came to her house. And she lived in her house until about...
0: Nick, you're cutting out.
1: Oh, sorry. You can hear me?
0: I can now, but for a second there, it got really staticky and you were cutting out.
1: Huh. I don't know what the deal is. Well, if that happens again, just tell me. But what happened was is that it was like about 2004, this one passed away. Her house is kind of in disrepair at the time. And really, they've tried to keep it up. They haven't really done a lot. And there's a museum based on her. And she just kept tons of records. Like, she had a bunch of stuff, like, where correspondence between her and Willie Nelson, a bunch of other people that are pretty famous, and just notes and all this other stuff. And it's kind of neat that that still exists. And then, you know, she kept that much information. She just kept a lot of crap, really, but that became important later on. And, you know, so they had the house. And so that was a neat story. All right. But I've noticed that even when Bob Phillips in his later days and this new guy now, the stories kind of gravitated towards other things. They're not really, you know, stories of like this is what makes Texas unique or this is, and really those weren't stories that made Texas unique. I mean, a guy that's like, you know, not kind of slow with it and everything else, but he goes around checking doors and lives in the city hall, that could have happened anywhere, especially during that time, the 70s and 80s. I mean, it just is. You know, people just didn't kick people out for no reason or just, you know, they said, hey, if you're going to serve a purpose, we'll help you out, you know, even though that purpose is very limited. And, you know, people just did stuff like that. Now, you know, people wouldn't do that crap. They hate people. That's why I don't pick up hitchhikers, like you said. Yeah, I see some poor woman running off like because she just got like beaten up by like some guy, and then I'm like, ooh, man, she might try to stab me in my vehicle. No way, no way. Anyway, so you know, we don't do these things anymore. So like, you know, well, so what are some of the stories they've come across? And I know like sometimes they're unique. They've done these stories before that are food based. Now, back in the past, I remember they did one where this guy, he wanted to make, I actually went there. He wanted to make like an old type of drugstore, you know, like where you had, you know, the soda jerk, soda fountain, all the stuff and everything.
0: Okay.
1: And he did. And he bought a bunch of stuff from other places and brought it together and he put it in Van Alstyne and he had it. And so he did a story on him. And then I actually went there and it was pretty good. But it was a new old version of things that were old. So there was a lot of old things in there that weren't really to that store. But I mean, it was pretty cool. And I remember there was another pharmacy I went to that did the same thing. A&M Philip Niles in Austin, which now is closed, unfortunately. And they'd been doing it since the 50s, but you know, they never made a story of that guy. But this was, I could see why you make a story of this, because some guy that used to do the business world, and he decided, hey, look, I'm going to make a soda fountain with this drugstore kind of thing way out here in the middle of nowhere because I just want to do it. It sounds like it's a fun idea. All right, that's a good story. But even at the end, Bob Phillips, he went to one guy that was an ice cream guy here in Plano, and just the guy made ice cream. I mean, it really wasn't much to it. I was like, well, what's the point of the story? And I guess he made unique ice cream, but it wasn't like anything major. I just didn't get it. You know, I guess it was kind of local. But and now the new guy that does it, I mean, get this, like, you know, he did have a story that was pretty decent. He did explain like where fajitas come from and everything else, and fajita meat and all this stuff. And I mean, I really wasn't really that keen on it. I mean, like, I've had fajita meat and everything else before, and I think a lot of people have too. But I mean, it's not like, you know, it's not like a Spanish cuisine. I mean, like in Spain, like, you know, a lot of stuff is vegetarian or seafood or whatever. But this is something that's around here, and he basically explained that how it was made, you know, like really with on the ranches and everything else. And then in the Rio Grande Valley and everything like that, they started making it more important. And then it started spreading and it became something bigger than it is. And until now, you know, a lot of stuff's called fajita meat that may or may not be the same thing. So, okay, that's an interesting take on it because it tells me a tale. That guy knew the story. Okay. But he also goes to like somebody else. Like he'll do three stories like Bob would do. And then that same story, he went to somebody else, just made barbecue. And just a guy that makes barbecue. And now the guy had no history on barbecue or whatever it was. He said, yeah, we've been doing this for like 3 years now. And I'm like,
0: 3 years,
1: man? Yeah. Well, yeah, 3 years. It's just like you just started, you know? Like, and so I'm like, hell, now it's just like basically drive up. And they see a place, you know, just open. And they're like, hey, man, how long have you been doing this for? It's like, well, we're really not open yet. We'll be open in 3 weeks, but after that, we'll be whatever time after that will be. And you see what I'm saying? It's like, I think that a lot of these shows are lost. Like, they don't know where the hell they're going. I mean, and I, you know, like, Bob gave it to some guy that's like, or I don't know, he tried to or whatever, whoever the hell told it was going to be. They gave it to some guy that's a lot younger guy, which, I mean, I try not to hold that against him, but he is a younger guy. And so, like, you don't need to be that food show. They have food shows. I can go see food shows. And it's kind of neat. Like, you know, maybe if there's something local that's very, very unique to that area, then that's probably cool too. But not something that's just basically, this guy makes barbecue, he's been doing it for 3 years. What the hell do I care? Everybody, you know, there's thousands of places like that. And usually I don't go to them because I go to the older ones. So, and you love that Longoria's place, that I'm joking. No,
0: I don't. I hate that place.
1: I'm joking, but I mean, what, you know what I'm saying? I mean, you see, like, it's kind of like a misdirection. Like, it just doesn't seem like they have the focus anymore. What do you think about that, sir?
0: Well, I think what you're saying is viable in the fact that it does seem to have lost its direction. And I mean, it almost sounds like the new guy or whoever does the reporting is just kind of phoning it in. If that's all he's doing is just, I mean, come on. A guy starts up a barbecue place, a barbecue in Texas. Like, that's a big deal. And
1: yeah,
0: 3 years, 3 years. It'd be different maybe if it had like been in his family for 100 years or something.
1: I know. And I was thinking about 1,000 different other barbecue places that he could have went to that have a better story than this guy. Didn't even have a barbecue story. He talked about him cooking barbecue, but it wasn't like, well, and historically, you know, it's come through here and we do this because historically people did that, or, you know, it was just, we made barbecue, you know, do you like barbecue? It's like, yeah. It's like, well, you can eat it here. You know, that was pretty much it. I mean,
0: yeah,
1: I didn't really get the whole purpose of it. Historically people did that, or, you know, it was just, we made barbecue, you know, do you like barbecue? It's like, yeah. It's like, well, you can eat it here. You know, that was pretty much it. I mean.

0: middle of nowhere. I mean, this was like an unincorporated area that had a name, and I can't remember the name of it. And really, the only thing there was this one little store that he had, I think he got it, he made it into a barbecue place, because it was something else before. It was like some kind of general store thing, but it was an old building, and he made that into a barbecue place. And what happened was he was only open on Saturdays. Like, he would make enough meat the night before, and he would say, hey, when I sell it, I'm gone. And that's it. And it was only due Saturdays, and it sometimes, you know, it'd be 12:30, and he'd be done. And sometimes it'd be 4:30, and he'd be done. But he'd sell all of that, and he'd be done. And I don't even know if that place is still around. That's a cool story, because it's up and different. It's way out in the middle of nowhere. It's an old place. It's got a lot of, you know, history to it, even though it doesn't have a lot of history. That's a newer place that have a lot of history. Damn sure ain't 3 years old, but, you know, and I think that place eventually closed because the guy was like, you know, I'm kind of getting older and I don't want to do this no more. And it was kind of fun before, but now it's not. And he actually had another job during the week. So, and so that's a story. That's something, you know, you could do that. And then, you know, there was a lot of other places that I could think of that, you know, if you wanted to just do restaurants. But why does it got to be restaurants? I mean, you know, I mean, like, there's a ton of food places out there. There's a ton of food things out there. And I would say, unless it's very, very unique and people are like, wow, I would probably, you know, stop everything and then go out there, you know, just to try this because it's been around that long or it's that important or whatever, or they have some unique style on it. Like, one time Bob Phillips did cover, I remember a long while back, he covered a place in Hemp Hill, Texas. And I remember this because the guy was saying, hey, look, our barbecue, we don't have sauce. We have no sauce. He said, because, like, you know, sauce only covers up bad meat, and we don't serve bad meat. And we've been doing it like this for years. There's no sauce here. And so I guess you bring your own sauce, but, you know, you didn't have any. And so Bob covered that place. That was kind of neat. And that, for some reason, stuck in my head. Maybe I can go to Hemp Hill and check that out. But the other guy's story, I was like, well, I don't want to go see some guy that just made something 3 years ago that it is what it is. I mean, it doesn't make any sense. So the other night, there was another show on Sunday night, which is weird. Like, I don't know why these shows populate Sunday nights. And, you know, sometimes they wouldn't be on. I remember A Country or Country Reporter wasn't always on that. It sometimes be on Saturdays and whatever. But the point is now, like, the Country Reporter is, like, on Sunday nights on, like, think the CBS station here, Channel 11. It's either 12 or 12:30. It kind of floats.
1: How would it move to CBS? I always thought that Country Reporter was on ABC.
0: Yeah, it used to be mainly on ABC. Well, originally it started out, I don't know what the hell it was called, but I remember one time it was called Four Country Reporter when it was on CBS before it became Fox.
1: Oh.
0: And then it became Eight Country Reporter for a long time. And yeah, it was on WFAA, the ABC affiliate. And then they lost that. Now they just became Texas Country Reporter, and they're on CBS. And I think they're also syndicated in some other stations too. But, and, you know, and so I was like, I didn't really watch that on Sunday night, but on Sunday night, there was another show, and I think, I forget, was this on Channel 11 too? I guess it was, or no, it was on 33, which is like the CW, whatever the hell that is. All right.
1: This CW show called, is Fox, or no. No, I'm sorry. CW is the CW.
0: Yeah, it's a but weird...
1: Number 33 should be Fox.
0: I think 33 used to be Fox, but now 33 is channel 9 here, which they moved it around because of cable or whatever the idea was, and still sometimes called 33 because of the analog or digital, whatever, dial-up thing. But anyway, so at any point, there was another show, and it kind of reminded me of Ion Texas. That was the name of that other show, Ion Texas. The old Country Reporter, whatever. And it's called Expedition Texas. All right. And I gotta say, I thought it was pretty cool. Pretty cool. And it was something that I really didn't think they would do, but I don't know if he does a lot of these, but it did kind of seem like he did do this kind of often. And he only had two stories, and they were both in the same area. And it's sponsored by, like, a lot of, like, you know, economic development companies.

0: companies and stuff like that to make tourism within their city and all this stuff. And maybe you can see some of it online, but
1: What's it
0: Expedition
1: about?
0: Texas. Well, yeah, I'm getting to it. So he was in LaGrange, okay, LaGrange, Texas,
1: Okay.
0: and he did two stories in LaGrange. And it seemed like to me, this wasn't like urban exploring, but it was kind of like urban exploring. And, but again, it's about history and talking to the right people, not just jumping in, going, doing whatever the hell you want to do. And so he went over to this one site that's Texas Park, and it's a brewery in LaGrange. It's like the Criskey Brewery or something. The Crishy or something like that. Yeah. So Kreischee Brewery. And this brewery is one of the oldest breweries in Texas. It was one of the fifth largest breweries or something in this area back in the start of the 1860s. And it's just a shell of itself. It's just basically, like a building that, is just destroyed, and there's only some parts of it left, and it looked pretty cool. I didn't know it was there, and it has some parts that are still, covered and everything else, and vaulted ceilings, and there's other parts that are not, but it's all controlled by the Texas State Parks. And which I was like, that's pretty cool. Yeah, you should probably spend a long time in Texas State Parks. That's what Country Reporter used to do. And he goes down there and they talk about the Criskey House and stuff like that, and they talk about all this. And it was just pretty neat, like in how they did it and the way it's still there, and then the ruins of this old brewery. And then his next story is, since he's in LaGrange, he goes out and checks the chicken ranch out.
1: Okay.
0: And I went to the chicken ranch, and it was private land, and you can't go on the private land. And I was about as close as I could get to it, and looking at it way in the distance. And I'd seen pictures from it from people that went there, and the buildings were kind of demolished. Again, like I said, kind of like almost like urban exploring older buildings that have been kind of destroyed. That's what a lot of his, catch is. And he goes out there, and the guy that owns the land, he said, "I've owned this land since 2009. I kind of came across it, and it seemed like a good deal, and I thought it was pretty neat, and so I did this." And he talked to one of the guys that wrote a book about the chicken ranch, who also interviewed the last madam of the chicken ranch. And, they went inside this old building that, part of it's still standing and part of it's not standing. And he said a lot of it, there were a lot of, he basically they tried to explain it like this. He said, "Look, this place was constructed like Rain's house." And I'm joking. Basically, well, it kind of was. It's like, they had a original building, and that's pretty much what still stands, the original building, but they kept adding on to it to make more rooms to accommodate the clients and the ladies, to have a place where they could, accommodate the clients sexually. And so what happened was, and he was saying, like, yeah, there's like some kind of concrete stuff out here. So, yeah, that's the old parking lot. They had a parking lot out here and everything else. And he said the guy was telling us that it was such a lucrative business, they would actually bring in off-duty deputy sheriff's officers to do crowd control and on weekends. So,
1: Wow.
0: and I was like, wow, that's pretty neat. And so he goes over there, and he takes them inside, and a lot of the newer buildings, like I said, they were kind of destroyed. I don't really know what, they didn't explain why these buildings have been destroyed. One of the reasons he kind of gave a hint was to say these buildings were not really well constructed because they were just additions, not as well constructed as the original house. So that may be part. This whole thing wasn't kept up since 1973 when it was closed down. And then they go, but the part that was still there, mainly they walk into one part, and they show where the original entrance was. Like, this is where you would come in. He said tens of thousands of guys would pass through where this door would have been
1: Tens
0: to
1: of
0: go.
1: thousands.
0: Yeah, have sex, but he also mentioned there were rules in this place, like the girls could never do drugs, they couldn't be on this, there really wasn't a lot of alcohol involved. They wanted to keep it really under control, like it just had to be a sex business, but there was alcohol, but it was limited. Like, I don't know how it's limited, because they had a whole pit of where the guys would just throw shit. Like, just they would throw bottles, they would throw everything else out, and then they went and explored the pit, and the pit had like old Falstaff bottles and old other beers, stuff like Pearl beer he saw, and he said this, he even found an old pull tap Coke can that one side of it looked pretty nice, you know, like, but the other side's a little rusted out. And, you know, and so just things like that, like, you know, this, all this stuff is just a lot of debris there. And then when they go inside the building, you know, he said this entrance through here was actually the madam that ran the place up until 1962. The last madam was 62 to 73, about 11 years. So the one that ran it before this was her bedroom. And what had happened was when the last madam ran it, Madam Edna, she converted that into an office. And she said, that's why you have this like wire kind of, it wasn't like chicken wire, but it was kind of a mesh and stuff like that that they put on the windows so somebody wouldn't break in through the windows easily and then steal money or whatever.
1: Okay.
0: That was the purpose. That's why I said this is on here. And she said, you can see this is where the bathroom used to be and everything else. There was a shower here. The toilet was here and all this other stuff. And I'm always, what perplexes me is like that place looks like it was been harvested. Like people came in there and took everything. I mean, like all the toilets are gone. All like the bathtubs are gone. And, you know, like and the other buildings are collapsing on themselves. And, you know, like it even showed up, here's a stove. The stove, because they went to the kitchen area. And the stove, like all, like any knob or anything was gone.
1: What perplexes me is the land itself. The guy said that he purchased it because it was a great deal. Like,
0: yeah,
1: was it
0: he
1: cheap?
0: Thought that it was cool because it was a chicken ranch. And, you know, oh. it was a good, you know, amount. And he said, like, you know, look, he thought it was a once in a lifetime opportunity to own something like that. And he said, yeah, I guess I'm in, you know. And so he purchased it. And it is kind of sad that so many people stole so much crap from it and then the buildings were collapsing. But there are parts of it. The other guy, I don't know what the hell his idea was. They talked to the guy telling him now. He's like actually a younger guy. He's probably like 42. And he's owned it since 2009. So he had to be pretty young when he bought it. Like I was thinking to myself, I'm like, this guy had to be in his 20s when he bought it. And he seemed like he had enough money, but he's like, yeah, I kind of really wanted to make this some kind of like tourist destination here or something.
1: Yeah.
0: And I'm like, well, it would be really cool. But I mean, like with all the decrepit buildings and everything else, I mean, you know,
1: you'd almost have to reconstruct the whole thing. But
0: really? I mean, yeah, because, you know, if you did, you think about it, it's like, think about a lot of lawsuits.
1: I mean, think about it this way. He could turn around and like merge with like, not just some crummy, like, down-the-road strip club, but one of those bigger strip clubs, like Spearmint Rhino or something like that.
0: yeah.
1: And then some investment into that, and it probably would be a tourist attraction and strip club. You kind of got it made.
0: Yeah, he's still out in the county. He's not in LaGrange. They have never been in incorporated in the city, so yeah, he could pretty much do his own strip club out there. But I mean, like, that's the thing, you're right, it's like there's a lot of, it's precarious, like it's very, a lot of things when you're walking on are very dangerous because they're already collapsed or they may collapse. And not only that, you got to think there's probably snakes out there too, because they're hitting and stuff. So he's got to really clean the area up or do something major, or at least maybe if anything else, he could say, all right, look, I'm going to preserve the old house that's still kind of around and then do that. But I'm thinking since he hadn't done anything since 2009, he may not, you know, get on it anytime quick. And but it was pretty neat. Like, the original part of the house was pretty well standing. I mean, you know, I don't know. They only filmed it from one angle, so I don't know. The other angle could have been, like, an open wall. I mean, like, looking down to the sky. But as far as looking at that angle, I was like, man, you could really, I mean, it's still livable if you'd fix the damn thing up, you know, but you have to, I mean, definitely first off, if there's the wall on the other side too, then definitely redo the ceiling, I mean, the roof, and then, you know, ceiling and everything else. The ceiling was fine, actually. So it wasn't like water damage from that. I don't know, but there is a possibility there. Now, what I mean with this whole story is I thought it was cool. And I thought it was something that I'd never really seen before in that way. And I'd seen book pictures and online pictures and nothing really major. I think maybe there was like one YouTube video somebody took with some years ago. And I got to say, it's like, that is the kind of crap they should be coming up with on Texas Reporter. I mean, you know, that seems to me, you know, interesting. And they didn't tell anybody where it's located, but I do know where it's located because I found out through one thing. And, you know, I mean, I don't think it's like, it's one of those things, like where the room where Selena was killed and stuff. You know, if you really want to find out, you can find out. But they didn't tell anybody. And so, but yeah, but I just thought it was really neat. And
1: but
0: I,
1: even other earmarks of history that have kind of been forgotten, like Goliad. Goliad, yeah, Texas, you know, actually has a historical thing that should be taught in Texas history. But I'm not even sure if kids have Texas history anymore.
0: Yeah, I probably got rid of it. But
1: pretty soon,
0: you know,
1: they'll get rid of it. I mean,
0: go ahead.
1: Yeah, pretty soon the Alamo will go the same way.
0: Yeah, they've actually, if you look at the Alamo now, they've done a lot of different construction out there. And then they're tearing out a lot of the buildings that are in front of it. And I don't know how they're going to make it. They really kind of want to, if they could have their way, which is going to be impossible because the federal court building, the old post office thing, is on the other side. They have to tear out that street, Houston Street. But if they could, they would make it look like the way it looked back then. And they try to do their best to get close to that. So they've been taking out a lot of the, you know, stuff. The stuff that just focused on before, just the Alamos, the church, and Long Barracks, and a little bit of things like that. They want to make it further out. And they've actually, it's just pretty neat. Like, they've built up the way it looked in certain areas. So it's been changing a lot. And they even have, like, it's in the outside part of it, right in front of the Alamo now, like where the church part is. And they have, like, all these different, they have about 8 different bronze castings. They're pretty big, about 4 foot by, you know, 4 foot or whatever. And they show, like, different little models of the way it looked from time to time, from, like, what it looked like in 1718, and looked by the 1780s, and looked at the 1820s, the 1830s, the 1860s, the 1880s, and then, you know, like, how things have changed around the area. And but they're really trying to, like, rebuild all that stuff to put it where it had been. Now, it's losing battle. The funny thing is, like, those old buildings they had in front of it that at one time was one of them was used by Woolworth on the corner, and then those became like a wax museum and a bunch of other stuff and all these different things. And they gutted the inside of those buildings.
1: Oh.
0: And I don't know what the hell they're going to do with the inside. I don't know if they're just going to, I mean, I was thinking originally they may tear them out because that was part of the Alamo complex and they'll make the walls bigger. But I was like, man, those are older buildings, but they've gutted them, and I don't know what they're going to do. They have a lot of plans what they're doing with that place. But, again, like I say, you know, and then the other images he showed, like the lead-up of, like, you know, the Expedition Texas thing, were some other buildings that were, like, you know, abandoned or this, that, or the other, and they were part of. And I was like, yeah, I don't think all of his buildings are going to be abandoned buildings, but I do think that he does have a keen mind to go out there and find those places out and say, hey, look, these are important too, just because they're neat. You know, it's neat to see an abandoned building out in the middle of nowhere.
1: Yeah.
0: So
1: there's like one skyscraper in, like, I think it's either near Mineral Wells or it's in Mineral Wells.
0: Oh, yeah, yeah.
1: And I've always wanted to know the history of that building because, I mean, it must have one. I think it was like at one time a big hotel for fancy people.
0: Oh, yeah, the Baker, yeah.
1: And
0: I think CJ went to the Baker Hotel as an investigation when the Ghost Divas were going to go down there.
1: Oh.
0: And I didn't go to that one. But I remember back in when they sold it off to the new people in 2004 or 3. I was asked with a bunch of other people, say, hey, you want to go down here? Because this is your last chance to see inside it, because they're going to do something different, which, of course, that didn't happen. Eventually, other groups did get to see it the next 5 years. And I said, maybe. I didn't do it. So, you know, I have a lot of I didn't do's that I could have done. But that is a big building. It is very weird to have this little town and this big old building. And you think of the county seat of Mineral Wells. Mineral Wells is in, I think it is Palo Pinto County. And the county seat is Palo Pinto, and that place is tiny. That's like 300 people in it. But it doesn't have a big building like that either. But that's a weird county seat. That's a small county seat.
1: Yeah.
0: But it's pretty cool to go see, but that's something you're not going to see on Country Reporter, because they're going to talk about some McDonald's that just opened yesterday or something, you know. So, well, that's pretty crazy. But hey, you know, I guess we'll move on. And there's some craziness on the celebrity world of death, I guess. But I gotta say, check out Expedition Texas. I thought it was pretty cool. So I think it was on 10:30 on Sunday.
1: I'll have to look it up through cable or something like that.
0: Yeah, I'll send any links here. I'll put it on the... Actually, I can put it on the chat room, but I'll get it in a second. I'll put it on the chat room. There's a website. But, who was the last person we did on? So there's actually quite a few now.
1: Yeah, because there wasn't any last week.
0: Yeah, there wasn't. Remember the guy that we said that was related to somebody on Entertainment Weekly? Ben Scripps was the last guy I think we did. And the next guy here is
1: the other guy. The last guy we did was that Jeopardy. The guy that won Jeopardy twice. Oh, my gosh.
0: Yes, the guy that won Jeopardy twice. See, I mean, and he owned a barbecue place. He just started it, and that was already on Country Reporter. I okay, mean, they, so they we're on... They did it before he died.
1: So we're on Jim Meacham.
0: Yeah, Jim Meacham. The funny thing is, this was Robert Mitchum's kid. And I always joke about the CNN guy, Larry King.
1: Yeah.
0: Robert Mitchum story about, like, he would talk to Robert Mitchum. Robert Mitchum would just say yes or no and answers, and he hated, you know, he said Robert Mitchum was probably the worst guest.
1: Okay.
0: Well, yeah. Jim Meacham, who co-starred as a teenager with his father, Robert Mitchum, in the movie Thunder Road and went on to act in dozens of other projects, died September 20th at, he was 84. So I would have thought he'd been much younger, because I thought his dad died recently, but I guess his dad died probably 25 years ago. Probably, yeah, I think his dad died sometime after they did the movie Tombstone, anyway. After his debut in 1958 in film noir with his father, the younger Mitchum was cast in the movies such as The Victors with Albert Finney and George Hamilton in 1963, and in 1965, John Wayne's film In Harm's Way, which was directed by Otto Preminger. His last acting credits were in 1990s, including the 1990s Emmy. Well, included 1990s Emmy, in which
1: Enemy.
0: He act.
1: It's not
0: Enemy. Sorry, I thought it was an Emmy. I was like, you got an Emmy? No, no, no. 1990s Enemy, in which he acted alongside Peter Fonda. I don't really remember that much. He did kind of look like his dad a bit in that picture. But I don't know. What do you think about Jim Meacham, sir?
1: Sorry, I don't know him. And the only film that even like sparks any memory for me is Thunder Road, but
0: I don't know what that was about.
1: Yeah, I mean, I stopped watching old movies in the like 1980s, like early 80s. At some point by the time I was like 9 years old, I had it up to like here, which I'm at the top of my head, like with old movies, and I wouldn't watch movies that were not in color after that, or shows which were not in color, and blah, blah, blah.
0: Yeah, that is weird. I've actually heard some people have said that they will not watch shows in black and white. I think that there are probably some, you know, like if it's a newer show that was made in black and white on purpose, then maybe they would watch that, but I know what you're saying. Like, I've heard that. Like, if it was made the time before color or whatever films, then people were really not that, they weren't digging it.
1: Nope. Yeah. Even brand new shows that are in black and white, such as Sin City or something like that? Just being in black and white in and of itself irritates me. I know it's supposed to help give you the idea of a throwback, but to me, I just see it as a break in reality, or I don't know how to put it. It just irritates me.
0: It's annoying.
1: Yeah.
0: It's annoying. Yeah. Yeah, I don't know. Like, I mean, I don't mind it as much. I just do know that some of the older movies, that what happens is some of the older movies and everything else that I notice, they just don't seem as good as the newer movies. And so because they don't see, they don't seem as good or well made or whatever, then I do kind of get put off because I say, well, it's black and white. It may not be that great a movie if I don't know it. Now, there's some movies I know, and I'm like, well, I'll watch it because I know this is a pretty good movie. Like Sunset Boulevard is a decent movie.
1: To Kill a Mockingbird is a good movie.
0: What now?
1: To Kill a Mockingbird.
0: Yeah, see, but you have to know about it. And see.
1: And I will still watch an Alfred Hitchcock film, even though they are old and some of them are in black and white. But Alfred Hitchcock, it's different with Alfred Hitchcock. It's very, very different.
0: Yeah, and a lot of these were like colorized. They did that too. So, and I mean, like Alfred Hitchcock Presents is all in black and white. The Twilight Zone's all in black and white. I don't mind it. And either one of them I'm pretty good with. And, but like when I think of movies that were made back then and everything else, yeah, there are some movies that they made on purpose to be, I forget there was one. They told me, said, it's not going to be able to, if you put this in black and white, we're not going to be able to show it in most of the theaters because they don't have those things anymore. And it's just going to be, it could be a disaster. It could really ruin your movie. I think that was with Raging Bull. Like Martin Scorsese said, I don't care. I want to make it in black and white. And, but there were other movies that had been done like that too before that with one of the ones I do like a lot because it was based off a really good book that I like a lot by a good author I like a lot. And that was, that one movie, Larry McMurtry's movie on, oh God, what was it? Last Picture Show. Yeah, I was trying to look for the book. I was trying to, I got the book over here somewhere. Like, well, anyway, the point is that Last Picture Show, the book is really good, the movie's really good, and everything else. So, but they did make it on black and white in, on purpose, even though nobody was making movies in black and white at the time.
1: Now, there is Scorsese, another movie I can think of that is black and white. There's a movie, I don't remember if it was World War One or World War Two, but it was called Johnny's Got His Gun. And it was the basis for like Metallica and Justice for All had a song called One, I think.
0: Mm-hmm.
1: And it was kind of their, I don't know. If I recall, if you actually watched the video to whichever song I'm talking about by Metallica, it actually even shows parts of Johnny's Got His Gun. But it was a really good movie.
0: Hmm. Yeah. See, that's the thing. It's like, you know, I know there are good movies that they would do that to, but that is the weird thing. I mean, the Raging Bull one, I think, well, the reason why it was so different was because by 1972 or 4, when they released The Last Picture Show, they're still, it did have the capability, and a lot of movie theaters still had black and white. I think that was the case. By 1980, when they released Raging Bull, most of those were in the trash. Nobody was using them anymore. So there was no way to show a black and white film, really. So he really did go out on a limb, you know, limiting himself in theaters because they didn't have the ability to show this film. So, but it was a good movie. Raging Bull is a pretty good show.
1: I did not know that about Raging Bull.
0: Yeah, he really wanted to make it black and white to get that appeal. And nowadays, they can make, you know, put a movie in anything. I mean, it doesn't really matter, but
1: I also didn't realize it came out in the 80s because that would mean that Rocky came out before it.
0: Yeah, Rocky did come out before it, and Raging Bull does seem like an older show, but I mean, really, it wasn't that, it's not that new of a show either. He was like before all of Scorsese's big shows, like all the gangster ones and everything else, like the Goodfellas, the Casinos. I mean, it was, you know, but it did bring the crew together that was going to be in this, so, and yeah, pretty good show, pretty good movie, and I'm looking for my little list here, and I think I've lost it.
1: Well, the next one we're on is Henry Jaglom.
0: Yeah, I hope I'm pronouncing that correctly. List, so I got to get back on it. Let's put another one up. So yeah, that other guy, he's out. He's no good. He's not. Yeah, he's not a good guy. He's not gonna be in there. Yeah. So
1: while you're finding your way, I'll go ahead and read off Henry Jaglom.
0: Yeah, might as well.
1: Independent filmmaker Henry Jaglom died September 22nd at age 87. Jaglom worked in Hollywood for more than 50 years, during which he often wrote, directed, and acted in his own projects, including Venice, Venice, and Last Summer in the Hamptons, Deja Vu. He regularly co-starred alongside his wife, Victoria Foyt. His films Eating in 1990, Baby Fever in 1994, and Going Shopping in 2005 became known as his women's trilogy. In 1989, his film New Year's Day was nominated for the Golden Lion at the Venice Film Festival.
0: Hmm.
1: So
0: is that very artsy?
1: Yeah,
0: guy, but I don't know any of these movies though.
1: Well, one, I'm not even sure if he like did most of his stuff in America. I mean, Venice Film Festival, and most of these would, I guess, kind of like, how should I put it? It gives me the idea that they're like a French foreign film or something.
0: Yeah, but since they all have English titles, and they're not like, you know, it's like they will put the title in whatever language.
1: Deja Vu is French.
0: Yeah, but that's everybody. That's a colloquialism.
1: Venice, Venice. You know,
0: people say that in English.
1: Last Summer in the Hamptons is obviously American, or at least should have taken place in America.
0: Okay, this is, you know, I'm going to give you it right here. Going Shopping is a 2005 American romance film directed by Henry Jaglom. I have no clue what the hell that movie is. And it was released on September 30th, 2005. It doesn't even show its reception is on here because it's not that important, too. It's the Wikipedia. It just shows the cast.
1: What about New Year's Day, done in 1989?
0: Well, let's see.
1: Because that's the one that he won the Golden Lion for at the Venice Film Festival.
0: This one may be hard because it's called New Year's Day.
1: Yeah.
0: But let's see. 1989 film. Okay. This is Henry Jaglom. It's an American comedy drama film. 46th Venice International Film Festival. It had David Duchovny in it. Maggie Wheeler. Gwen Wells. That's about it. They don't really. Well, they don't even get the reception on this.
1: I mean, even
0: seems like he was an indie filmmaker in the U.S.
1: Yeah. He's an indie filmmaker, and I kind of feel bad, but he's an indie filmmaker that I don't recognize at all.
0: Yeah, that's, I mean, I remember, like, sometimes, like, back in the 90s, they would every once in a while show, like, you know, like Midnight Train or some kind of indie film or something. And I never really got into him, and it wasn't anything by this guy. I have no clue who this is, so I'm not really a big indie fan, but it doesn't seem like it made any money at all, really. And I know I've been in indie movies and stuff, and the ones I've been in sucked, so I don't know. So Chris Dreyhaus, I know we're pretty much not going to do him. The last guy's pretty much done guy, I think, yeah, or no. Chris Dreyhaus, the rock photographer who co-founded British rockers, the Yardbirds, and co-wrote many of their songs, died on September 25th. He was 79. Dreyhaus was inducted to the Rock and Roll Hall of Fame in 1992 for his work influential to the band. Following his death, his former bandmate, Jimmy Page, paid tribute to him. I heard today the passing musician Chris Dreyhaus, who passionately played with the iconic Yardbirds, on rhythm guitar, and then the bass. I hadn't seen him in a while, and I wish I had. Rest in peace, Chris. Yeah, that's funny, because we did have a story about the guy that was going to be picked to lead Led Zeppelin.
1: Yeah.
0: And Gene Page said, you know, well, this guy, hey, man, he's cool. Let's put him on here. And the guy said, nah, I'm all right. And he died recently.
1: Yeah.
0: And so instead, they went after Plant. And so... Yeah, so this guy helped out with the Yardbird, but what do you think about Chris Dreja?
1: Yeah, Rock and Roll Hall of Fame, yeah.
0: Yeah, and early in the Rock and Roll, in 1992, so they realized that he was decent way back then. That's one of the things, too, like now you could be Milli Vanilli and you may get in the Rock and Roll Hall of Fame next year, but these guys,
1: is it Milli Vanilli or the real Milli Vanilli?
0: I think both by now. They just sit there, all four of them. The next one we go to Joshua Allen. Okay, Joshua Allen was the winner of So You Think You Can Dance. He died September 30th, age 36. The dancer was only 18 years old, and he won the fourth season Fox Love Dance Competition. He took home $250,000 in cash prize. He later returned to the series All-Star alongside with Stephen Twitch Boss. That guy's dead, too. Who was runner-up to Allen on SYTYC, whatever the hell that
1: so
0: is.
1: So You Think You Can Dance.
0: So You Think You Can Dance. I was wondering what the hell that was. I thought that was some kind of genetic disposition or something. After SYTYCD, which is not a good an acronym for nothing, when... Allen went on to appear on a featured dancer in Step Up 3D alongside Boss and fellow SYT and finalist Kate Sheehan. He also appeared in dance comedy Freak Dance on season 2 of Auction's Dance Your Ass Off and featured dancer in 2011's Footloose remake starring Kenny Worldman, Dennis Quaid, and Julian Huff. Allen, I never even saw that one. Allen frequently appeared as a dancer in the videos, commercials, Honda, and McDonald's, and he was featured as a dancer on NBC's Community and an episode of FX's America Horror Stories. He was last featured in front of McDonald's just dancing by himself. Okay, what do you got to say about Joshua Allen?
1: I'm sorry, I don't know too much about dancers.
0: Yeah, it seems like it was just a competition thing. Yeah.
1: How should I put this? I know that it's really hard to really break into dancing, and the fact that he won this competition and he actually used it to break into dancing speaks a lot to his character. I will say that.
0: But, you know,
1: because a lot of other people would have won a competition like that and then just become some kind of YouTube star, blah, blah, blah, get money, party, end up dying young. This guy looks like he died young, which he obviously did, but at least he did stuff.
0: Yeah. I mean, he got the McDonald's and Honda commercials, too.
1: Yeah.
0: But that's not an easy feat. Because, I mean, they ain't got a lot of dancing and Honda commercials.
1: Well, what I'm saying is the competition for good dancers is incredibly tough.
0: Yeah. Yeah. But I get it. Like,
1: I may not know much about dancing, but I do know that a lot of people try dancing and a lot of people that are great dancers still die broke.
0: Yeah. I gotta say that I think that, I always say I'm not really big into dancing because I say, well, turn the music off and look stupid as hell, and doesn't make any sense. But you know, other people are, and I guess you're pretty good at it. But again, it's just not enough. I mean, you know, like dancing is just a sideshow to the big show.
1: Yeah.
0: So yeah.
1: So it's a no from both of us.
0: Nobody goes to see the dancers; they go see the singer that has a bunch of dancers behind them. So.
1: So it's probably a no from both of us.
0: Yeah,
1: right?
0: Pretty much. I think we'll finish on Jane Goodall because we're almost about out of time. We went a little late in the other one, but we'll finish on her because this one was worth note. Jane, she basically died the day after we finished the last one last week or something weird like that.
1: Yeah, October 1st.
0: Yeah, not that long ago. So Jane Goodall, a legendary zoologist, dedicated her life's work to study of chimpanzees, died from natural causes on October 1st, she was 91. And actually, this picture looks pretty cute. But anyway, she's 91 now, or was dead now.
1: Well, if you've born seen in London, like her early documentaries with her, yeah, she was very pretty.
0: Yeah, I didn't know much. But she was born in London in 1934, and Goodall began researching chimps in what is now Tanzania's Gombe Stream National Park in 1960. kicking off a lifelong career that revolutionized primatology. Goodall's research revealed that chimps are capable of using tools to fish for ants. That's always been neat. I remember that seeing that video.
1: Yeah.
0: And that they hunt and eat smaller primates. And they would sometimes cannibalize their own in acts of aggression. Goodall also advocated against animal testing and medical research and warned of climate change's dangerous effects on wildlife and promoted a meatless diet, penning the vegan cookbook Eat Meat Less in 2021. Goodall published over two dozen books, in her lifetime and also participated in a number of documentaries, including 2010's Jane's Journey and 2017 And also, she was a part of Jane's addiction. No, I'm joking. Goodall also voiced herself in the episode of The Wild Thornberries and The Simpsons, and was inspiration for Stevie Nicks' song, 1994 song, Jane, which I don't really remember, but hey, you know. She led a long life, and the thing is, I confused her originally. I thought she was already dead.
1: What?
0: Because I confused her for Diane Fossey. Remember the Gorillas in the Mist woman?
1: Okay.
0: And in the movie, she, of course, Diane Fossey in real life is dead. She got killed before the movie. They were making the movie. That's the weird thing I learned about Diane Fossey or Jane Goodall. I learned a lot more about, this is what happened. So Diane Fossey, not to take anything from Jane Goodall, she was basically, she had sold her story to be made into Gorillas in the Mist.
1: Right.
0: And then she was already working on maybe making a story for Gorillas in the Mist 2, and they think somebody may have stole that script or whatever the deal was, and that may have been the purpose or why she was killed and everything else. Whatever. That's all conspiracy.
1: She was murdered? But
0: the thing was, is she died right before filming, so that changed the entire premise of what the movie was going to happen. So at the end of the movie, Sigourney Weaver's character gets killed. And it's very weird. It's like, you know, that Diane Fossey story. So, and Diane Fossey, like, you know, the funny thing was there was already an attempt on her life before that or something. And then that was one of the guys that was part of that was actually tried. But I think all of them got off or got away or ran to another country or something. I forget what the backstory on them was, but that's what I was thinking. I kind of forgot, like, oh yeah, this is the other ape lady.
1: And chimpanzees.
0: Diane
1: Fossey, actual gorillas. Jane Goodall, yes. Chimpanzees.
0: Oh, okay. So, yeah, they're all monkeys. I mean, yeah. The funny thing is, if anybody would have thought been killed by, like, the animal they were watching would have been Diane Fossey, because the chimpanzees may rip your face off, but they can't break your neck and, you know, just by moving their fingers. So, anyway. Goodall had an amazing career. She was really one of those people that it's very rare to be a zoologist and get your name out there as much as she did. I mean, unless you have a show like, you know, people that did shows with animals like Steve Irwin or, you know, Jacques Chirac or whatever the guy's name was, that, you know, they had the boat and all them other people. Anyway, the point is that, I don't know. What do you think, sir?
1: I think that Jane Goodall is probably the foremost figure when it came to people paying attention to the habitats of the chimpanzee. She's definitely an in.
0: I agree.
1: And even I recall seeing several documentaries with her. And how should I put it? I recall her early stuff doing, like, sign language with chimpanzees. And, I mean, she was very pretty then. I think she actually inspired people, not just because of the work she was doing, but because she was so pretty and doing something so great, she became an inspiration of this and that. And it was like, that's the kind of chick I want to marry type thing. You know?
0: Yeah. You just don't want to live out with a bunch of chimpanzees. I watched a show about Jane Goodall, and it was called Jane Goodall and the chimpanzees and How I'm Not Diane Fossey, She Did Gorillas, You Idiot. And that was it was a good show. Good show. Yeah, it is funny how we completely gloss over the fact that one's a chimpanzee or smaller primates and the other one's a gorilla. It's just like, yeah, they're monkeys. All monkeys. Yeah, I'm looking at some pictures of her when she was younger, and yes, she was, yes, I think so. A lot of these monkeys had to cover up their monkey wood, because, yeah, she was an arousing young lady. Loved wearing, like, high shorts. Yeah. She was pretty cute, boy. I tell you what, I keep looking at these, I'm like, ah, man, she had good legs,
1: like I
0: too.
1: Said, and Jane Goodall is, like, one of those poignant things that it was like, I saw her. I saw what she was doing, and it's like, that's the kind of woman I want to marry. I recall yes. thinking that as a kid.
0: Well, yeah, so she's definitely in, but I guess that's all the time we got for today. And if you want to see some more hot pictures of Jane Goodall when she was younger, just go on the internet. I got
1: remember
0: a bunch
1: the
0: of
1: next
0: them.
1: One up is Patricia Rutledge, which I'm probably going to go vote yes on, but.
0: Oh, I don't know. I check all the rest of them. But
1: well, we'll get to her next week.
0: We'll get to her next week. All right. Well, until next week, you have anything you want to add, Mr. Rain?
1: Thanks for listening, folks. And we'll be back again next week with more live episodes of I Have No Life and Deconstructed.
0: Hey, everybody. 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The Unexplained Radio Network. And again, join us for new live episodes and new shows. Tomorrow is on Tuesday, the Daily Worker on its new day. And also join us new episodes for this same show next week. You guys take care and stay classy, folks.

And this is the Daily Worker. I'm Nick Nix, here to bring you the Daily Worker, as we normally do this time on Tuesdays. Wednesdays, what am I saying? Forgot the day. Last week, we were kind of gone because of Thanksgiving and all the breaks. So, we're starting up the Daily Worker again this Wednesday, the 12th day of December, the third day of December. And I'm starting off on a good one, I can tell you that. When you come back for a break, sometimes everything doesn't work out. My laptop was a Western European one, and so it still has everything set up in Spanish. And, it's made for France, it's made for Portugal, and made for España. So, anyway. So, when I look at the date, it always says 3/12/2025. Which it's actually the December 3rd edition for the 2025 year of Daily Worker. All right, well, let's explain the Daily Worker one more time for those that don't remember. Daily Worker is a weekly show here on the Unexplained Radio Network. And what we do is we discuss the views of a democratic socialist, a socialist worker from Europe. That is me. I have European Union citizenship through Spain and American citizenship through the United States. Lived, worked, and even ran businesses in Spain. Had a bar, and I worked there teaching English. And I've seen both sides of it. I've seen it from the employee side, and I've seen it from the owner side, and I've also seen the aspects of the political side, of course, because living there, voting, I still vote there. I've been a member of three different parties, Podemos, Izquierda Unida, and PSOE. And we'd like to discuss all those different parties, also as militante of all three, at different times. And we'd like to discuss the differences between the system that exists within Europe and the system that exists within the United States, as well as the differences between what is assumed as being socialism in the United States, and what is the reality of socialism within Europe. So, that being said, there is so much to talk about, and that was one of the things I was kind of like looking at right when we were starting the show. I'm like, we have so much to cover, it's been 2 weeks, and a lot of things have occurred. And some things are basically just generic, they just are meandering their way through the system, and they constantly do occur. So, we have a lot of different things, and I'm going to go over them real quick, and then you can kind of see, hopefully we'll get through most of them. It's going to be a pretty quick episode of different parts. But the first part we're going to go to is last week, or I think it was like 2 weeks ago now. It seems like it's been a long time because with Thanksgiving, everything's been going on. There was an individual that was from Afghanistan that actually shot two National Guard soldiers. And what we're going to do is we're going to discuss that and give you a motivation that may not be actually discussed due to insight that I have and insight that they do not have, and the reasoning why they actually say it's occurring and why I say it occurs. And at the same time, that kind of discusses vaguely the individual that claimed that he would create a bomb and blow up Fort Worth. I don't know if he wanted to blow up a little piece of it or all of it or whatever, but this crazed individual will also be discussed when we discuss this one individual right here. That being said, we're going to go from that the idea that the lie from business is better than being taxed by people, that nothing is free, so no matter what you do, you will be charged for something, whether business gives it to you for free, supposedly, as some people think they're getting free things, and why you should actually be hoped to be taxed to actually get things. Then we're going to move on to the scalable constitution and scalable ideas. After that, probably after the break, we're going to come back and say insurance and the cost of birth. Then we're going to go actually to births and hospitals. And I know, I told you, there's a lot of things. And basically, what will be running your health and education systems in the future? And health is already pretty much there. And Elon's old theory of you're going to be happy if you own nothing. Plus, the very end, loss of voting. All right. I told you, it's a lot of stuff. I mean, you know, I'm going to try to go through it really, really quick. This has only been 2 weeks. And the problem is, when I don't do a show every 2 weeks, there are so many little things that happen between now and then that it may say it. Okay.
Let's see. All right, let's start off at the very beginning. Like I said, this show will discuss the socialist viewpoint on things and actually sometimes the individual viewpoint that I have due to specific knowledges that I've cured, and especially from immigrant communities. Okay, now, the big thing is that the other day there was this Afghani that basically said, and the main points, the talking points that I've been hearing so far is they've basically been saying that that his motivation was he came to the United States in 2021 with a bunch of other Afghanistanis. I don't want to say Afghanis, but he came to the United States. He basically decided that he was going to make his residence in Washington State. And there was a lot of things that occurred during this time and that. Okay, the big thing about Afghanis is really one of the big things you have to remember is that a lot of them are not come, well, again, most immigrants don't come here because of what's going on in their country. They come here because of the benefit of the country. And that is true. I mean, of course it is. I remember I was watching a documentary in Europe, and I always quote this one, and it was talking about Syrian refugees, and they brought some Syrian refugees to Bulgaria. This is after they started the civil war in Syria. And they had said that, wow, we thought we were going to come to the European Union, and we went to Bulgaria, and this is nothing like what we thought. We thought it'd be like what we thought Germany was like, and this, that, and the other. And they actually said, this is worse than Syria. So, to consider that, you have to really think the fact that a lot of immigrants are just leaving countries because of, well, they're economic immigrants. I mean, nearly every immigrant that you're going to find is an economic immigrant. You're going to find a very, very small amount that are actually trying to escape being killed or this, that, and the other. There may be people that are semi close to them being killed, but it's not really big on their agenda. And the reasons why, when they get to the United States, that everything is just crap and it's not what they expected. Okay. Now, let's back up a little bit. Let's talk about me. Okay. My current wife, she's a, she's an Iraqi refugee. And did she come straight from Iraq to the United States? No. What had happened was, is back after the invasion of Iraq and everything else, the provisional government, when Iraq got their independence again from the United States, there was this conflict that became the Iraqi Civil War. And during that time, there were a lot of deaths and killings and this, that, and the other. And plus, there was job loss. So at the time, she was married to an individual. She's a widower now. Well, she's a widow now. And she. They had the idea that because there was no money to be made in Iraq and everything else, they went to Jordan because there was money to be made in Jordan. And he was actually doing quite well for himself in Jordan. The only problem was is that since they didn't have any legality in Jordan, they could be kicked out at any time, and they had ability to stay there in a refugee status for a while, but that was running out. And they could have tried to get refugee status again, but that was running out again. And like I gotta say, she was saying, like she said, they did better in Jordan than they did in Iraq. I mean, they were doing better there than they were doing in Iraq. So she said she always loved her life in Jordan. She said it was the greatest thing in the world, and she didn't want to leave Jordan. But her husband was talking to some guy, and what happens is in a lot of like Arab families, the husband's going to dictate. And that's just the way it's going to be. And so there may be complaints and things like that, but. So he was hearing from some other guy that, oh man, they're gonna let you in the United States. It's gonna be so great. You can go to the United States and everything. And she said, I don't know. I mean, we got a good life in Jordan. Let's try to stay here. And he kept saying, well, we don't know if we're gonna be able to stay or this side or the other. So let's go to the United States and I'll be able to sell my paintings and I'll make so much more money than I'm making here in Jordan. And economic immigrants. And there's no real reason. They didn't go from Iraq and to the United States because there was this whole war going on or civil war. No, they had already went to Jordan. They were happy there. That was a good thing. But the thing was, he thought that he'd make more money in the United States than he did in Jordan. Well, in Jordan, like Iraq, he could actually paint stuff and sell it by hand. And there's a bunch of stories of all this stuff, and I don't want to get into his old painting stories and all this crap. But then they came to the United States, and a lot of refugees that came to the United States realize when they got here, this was a shithole. It was a horrible place. It is a horrible place. And a lot of these people came from
decent settings in Iraq. They were just kind of disrupted and everything else. And again, these are refugees that actually came from a war, not just economic migrants that come from a country just not doing that well. These are refugees that basically become economic migrants. And I've talked to like all the Arab community, and basically every single one of them agrees that the United States was probably war, not just economic migrants that come from a country just not doing that well. These are refugees that basically become economic migrants. And I've talked to like all the Arab community, and basically

for an hour and a half, get to where I had to go. And he said, I didn't speak English. I didn't know how to drive. I did not do anything. Her husband lamented the fact that nobody wanted to buy his paintings, that the way things are in the United States, it doesn't work the way they worked in Jordan or worked in Iraq. So he just sat around and drank all day, and eventually drank himself to death. Her story was is that she basically just, started working, and little by little she learned a little more English, but she did not drive. Eventually she learned how to drive, but she said it was just very, very horrible times because you had to be put in one of the worst areas of Dallas, this Vickery Meadows area, and it's just a bunch of scumbags and a bunch of people that are shirkers and people that don't want to work and they're criminals, and then you have immigrants thrown in there because it's a cheap place and that that's what they can afford and everything else. And a lot of times, like the immigrants, I told them, and they'd say, hey, well, we kind of blame the Catholic Charities for not helping us out. And I'm kind of like, well, the United States government took you on and they didn't even want to help you. So there's no help you received from the United States government. So really, I mean, if you have anybody to blame, you should blame them. But the same thing happens. I mean, I can go over story after story after story of disappointed immigrants that came to the United States. And a lot of people say, well, the hell with them. Like Trump was saying the other day, the small, he's like, hey, they, come from hell, like this country and everything else, and they don't have anything, and why are they complaining here? I don't think the immigrants really are so much complaining. I do think that a lot of times they're basically just saying that the situation wasn't as they thought. And I remember, like, when I was, teaching in España and everything, I told people, I said, like, when you have a baby here, you get 6 weeks off from your job, and you're just guaranteed you have a job, and you come back, you get no pay, no nothing. And they were surprised because, in España, you got 6 months for paid leave for having your baby and everything else. And there were things that they had noticed that happens in Germany and they didn't happen in España. And they were hoping that they thought the United States was like Germany. I mean, these are Spanish citizens in the EU. They thought that the United States would be more like Germany and they would have more benefits and ability to help it. And they realized what I told them. They were like, well, the United States is much worse than España. And so, but they really had no reason to leave. Now, when you have other individuals that are leaving for economic migration, whether they be refugees or not, these individuals, when they get here, they realize that this is not the greatest place in the world. And like I've talked to every single immigrant, and they say, all you do here is make money and you spend money. You don't have anything at the end of the day. There's nothing to show for it. That's all. So, like, at least where they come from, there'll be something you have or this side of the other. Like I say, in Iraq, you buy something, you have it, it's yours, but here you don't have anything. And that's why I get to that Elon quote way, way at the end. Supposedly how you'll feel better. But, so this is what I bring down. This is the immigrant situation. Let me tell you this. If you believe immigrants come here for democracy, for safety and security, majority of time the democracy, forget that. Nobody comes here for democracy. I mean, there's immigrants that go to Saudi Arabia because they'll live better there. So don't give me that crap that they're coming for democracy. The other one is they come here for safety. Some do. It's a very, very slender margin that come here for safety. You're probably talking about 1 out of 100 immigrants come here for safety, and that's probably a high number. The remainder of immigrants come here for economic migration. They think they're going to be better off. Like her husband thought he was going to be able to sell paintings here, like he sold in Jordan, but he's going to make more money because it's the United States and there's more money. And when he got here, everybody just wanted prints and they didn't want to buy the paintings. And so eventually he just said, I'm an artist. I cannot work. And he made fun of this other guy that was an Iraqi guy. And he said, like the other guy, look at him. He works at the Walmart and does this stupid job when he was somebody important before. I cannot do that. My hands will not be soiled by this work. I actually said that. I'm not joking. I mean, you think I'm exaggerating a little bit, but this is exactly what the guy was. I mean, he was an artist and didn't, the hell with it. And most of his art just sits in a closet, just collecting dust. I mean, it's my. I keep telling her daughter, you need to take the rest of his crap because I don't want it. And I said, we could sell this on eBay for like $20 each one, But she's like, no, they're worth a lot more. And I'm like, yeah, they're kind of worthless when they sit at the bottom of my closet, but okay, I guess that works. Anyway, the thing is. That going back to this other guy, this Afghani and everything. Okay, let me tell you a little backstory on Afghanis. There was a shooting that occurred in, I think, June. And there was an Afghani that he came and he was basically explaining his entire life to this one police officer. The police officer said, you don't have registration on the vehicle, you don't have insurance and everything.
And of course, like a lot of countries, if you get away with it, I remember there was a girl from Venezuela years

brokers ago that told me, she said, like, look, I got some tickets on my vehicle, and then eventually I just said, well, I'm just not gonna pay them. Because in Venezuela, like, if you didn't pay them, you can kind of get out of them, whatever. Over time, you'd be done. But no, that didn't happen to her. So then she had a lot of issues, and her vehicle got towed and all this. But a lot of other countries, like, sometimes they neglect, like, things like what we would do, like registration, inspection, everything else on vehicles. So this guy, he's like, well, I don't want to spend money on this. I don't have money for anything else. But the guy did have money for a handgun, which I always think is very funny. It's like, you don't have money for anything else, but you have money for a handgun. So he had a handgun on him, and he basically said, look, I'm getting screwed all the time. I got a family. I got this. I don't have a job, and I got all these bills. You want me to ask me about insurance, inspection, and registration? And all I want to do is just drive this vehicle because I can go take my kids to school, and I don't have any jobs. And I don't have this. This is what happened. A lot of the Afghanis, the ones you saw get on planes and everything else, thought they had got the golden parachute. They had thought when they got to the United States government itself is going to actually supply them with so many different things. It's going to help them again and again with every need they had. And then on top of that, as soon as they get here, they're going to have a job. It's going to be a great job. It's going to pay for everything they need, all things in particular. They're going to make so much money. They're going to have money to send back. They're going to live rich. They're going to be able to visit Afghanistan now and then, despite the fact that, again, like they say, well, the Taliban's there, that's why we die, which that's not true. They just didn't want to do it. They didn't want to like stay in Afghanistan if they didn't have to stay in Afghanistan. And so when they get to the United States and they realize that same story I told you about the Iraqi, refugees, where you come here. They tell you got 2 months. If you don't pay in 2 months, you get 2 months free. And at the third month, you decide, hey, I don't want to pay. They kick you out of the street and you're homeless. This guy was the same way. He had like what, 5 kids or something like that. The same thing, almost exact same scenario as the other guy in June. The other guy had like 5 kids as well. And of course, like, because his bravado and being man and they always joke about like the old, say this, machismo and all that stuff. The idea of basically being that guy that always did everything, and then when you get to the United States and you have to end up working at Walmart or this or the other, he probably eventually said, "No, nah, I'm not going to work at all. My wife can work. She can pay for stuff. She can work at their stupid job and everything else." It reminds me a lot of the movie Saturday Night Fever. Remember when what's his name? There's John Travolta's character, and he's over there, and he makes whatever. He's getting like a I don't know, like a dollar raise or something like that, And his dad, he said, a dollar can buy, a dollar can't buy, like $2. He got $2 raise. $2 can't buy a dollar raise. That's what he said. And he said, what the hell? Like, I don't see you making any money over there not doing anything all day. And his dad gets mad at him. That's the way a lot of these people are. Like a lot of these Afghanis and everything that come through and stuff that don't want to work, that don't want to do anything else. I'm not talking about every Afghani. I'm talking about just these in particular guys. That guy that shot up the police officers back in June, and this guy. They get this mindset that they came to the United States and they were going to make, $180,000 a year because everybody's going to hire them because they're heroes in their country or whatever. Like this guy was the military and everything else. I did so much for the U.S. They owe me now. I'm going to get my umbrella and get my golden parachute, blah, blah, blah. And then when he realizes that's not going to happen and you're just another scumbag in the United States and nobody really cares about you, just like everybody else is not cared about in the United States, and that the United States offers no real true benefits, a lot of those people that just have this high personality and sense of themselves and thinking that they're going to achieve all these great goals and aspirations by doing simply the mere fact of coming to the United States and the United States is going to pay them, they rebel against it. They home. They lament the facts of what they used to have and what they don't have now and how glorious their life used to be and la la la la la. And eventually they turn rogue. Now, is this all Afghanis? No. No. I mean, you're talking about I gave you 2 examples of Afghanis that shot at people. And 1 example, a guy said people are blow-upable, I guess. I don't know what the hell. And I got to tell you this, that's not the majority of them, by far. It's not like a 10%. It's not like this. But I do have to tell you, like, probably about of the males, the same thing like with the Iraqi males and everything, about probably 10% of them or 8% of them are lamenting the fact that they used to be better off when they were in Afghanistan. They used to be a man of importance. They're not a man of importance here. And they don't want to be the guy that greets people at the Walmart. They don't want to do that. They just rather just sit at home and drink alcohol and do nothing all day.
And that's the reason why they revolt and they do this stuff. That one in June, he pulled his gun out and shot a police officer, two other police officers that were next to there, you know, because he kept threatening. He was threatening to kill himself or kill something. I forget what the deal is. It's a long video. You got to watch the whole thing. Yeah, the other police officer returned fire. One police officer was wounded. The others basically killed the suspect. Then when you talk about this one here, this is basically the same scenario. I think that, you know, and to say, was this guy radicalized in the United States or radicalized in Afghanistan is kind of a misnomer. It's like this guy was pretty much this guy all his life. I mean, you know, the only difference is that when he was in Afghanistan, he saw upward mobility. And when he got here, he had to start from the bottom again, and he saw nowhere mobility. And so basically, at the end of the day, he just goes out there and says, look, you know, these guys don't want me. The government didn't want to help me. You know, the hell with them. I'm just going to take them out. And that's what he did. I really don't see. I mean, why did he go from Washington State to Washington, D.C. to do it? I think that really is because he wanted to show off. He wanted to basically. I mean, again, this is. I'm not going to undermine it. It is a terrorist event. I mean, he knew that it was going to be a terrorist attack. Whether or not that he was actually saying I'm promulgating the beliefs of Taliban or this side or the other, it's neither here nor there. This is a real situation of one individual, what his actual opinions were. And I can tell you what, they actually said the other day, he's unemployed. Oh, wow, I did not know that. I mean, you know, it's just, I'm pretty sure his wife worked and his wife tried to do everything to make a better life for the family and he just didn't give a shit. And he sat on his ass every day. And then they said, well, he had a personal friend who was like a higher commander that passed away and he was distraught and everything. I'm like, how many other people that came from Afghanistan were under that other person's command? How many of them ended up killing somebody or themselves or being so distraught they couldn't live anymore? I mean, just this guy, just one guy. You know, it's a, one guy, you know, dies. This was one guy that responds. That's a bullshit argument. The truth of the matter is that it is what I told you. This guy here came to the United States with dreams of glory, and no matter what, like the United States would always kiss his ass because he was in the service of the United States and he helped out, and they'd probably give him some really great job and this, that, and the other, and they'll just do this, this, and this, and this for him, and that didn't happen. Because the United States, first off, remember, you don't have citizens in the United States. You have consumers in the United States. So when you come to the United States, you get to join the line of consumers. As long as you make money and you spend every damn dime of that, in reality, if you go, really what they want you to do is make 120% of your money as what you spend. So they want you to go into debt. They want you to do all this other stuff. They want you to do everything, spend, spend, spend, spend, spend, and never have anything for yourself. So he finally realized that and that he didn't like it. And guess what happens? He rebelled against it. He wanted to go out there. And this is more of a, I would say, more of a case of suicide by cop than him actually being some kind of ISIS-inspired or Taliban-inspired terrorist. This is, I mean, I'm not saying that, you know, him not relating to those different things, but I can tell you that more than likely it was bravado. It was the old male bravado of, I'm not going to work here if I got to work in a crap job. And he got so desperate that he took himself to an extreme. And the extreme was to go out there and kill other people to make his name known, so everybody would talk about it. You know, he's in his 20s. You know, that's always that golden age of like, you know, let me go out there and kill people. The 25 to 35 years, doesn't matter what your race, religion, or where you come from. It's always the case. You see, those are the main guys that come out, and he just did that. That's all. I mean, like this guy did that. Her husband, you know, decided, I can't work anymore. I'm an artist. I cannot work anymore. Oh my God. I'm going to drink every day and be the drunk artist. I'm going to be like the Van Gogh of the crappy artist world. And eventually drunk herself into a coma and died. There you go. All right, we're going to get back. I got all those other topics coming up and everything else. We're going to take a little break here. We're going to be right back with some more. Daily Worker Show. The Daily Worker will come back here on unexplainedradio.com, the Unexplained Radio Network. I appreciate all you joining us. My insight's not always into socialism, like I said, but I do take the view of socialism on how bad the United States treats immigrants and people in the United States and how you're actually just another consumer, never a citizen. Doesn't matter if you're born here or not.
And I take that and I put it with what I know about like all the immigrants that are around me and everything that I speak to every day, and we talk about these same things together all the time, me and her little fellow immigrant friends and everything else like that. And I can tell you what I'm saying tonight is the truth. That's the truth of everything. So thank you for joining us here on explainradionetwork.com. We'll be right back with more of the Daily Worker.

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You can go in the chat room, chat with us live, chat along. Always go to the chat room. It's on the front page. You'll never miss it. As soon as you log into Unexplained Radio, you can go on there and chat on the front page, and then we'll check it out. Chat room is open. The wild card line is not open, but the wild card line is on open for other shows that announce it, so keep an eye out for that. Tomorrow, new episodes after the Thanksgiving break. Be new episodes of Blue Nights and I Have No Life. And again, this is Wednesday, the third day of December. So we're right back. All right, so we were discussing that and basically, oh, the bomber's the same way. I was going to mention that too. The bomber's actually the same guy too. So the guy that shot up the place and they killed at least one National Guard National Guard person from a member from West Virginia. Same idea. I mean, this is, you know, just take it for what it is. I'm telling you, that's exactly what's going on. But the news media will keep searching and think, oh, maybe it's like, you know, it's the commander that died. It's like, fuck that. It ain't his commander that died. All right. Anyway. And if you want to start learning some of these topics, you can actually, that the socialist one, you're going to have to move to Europe and learn it. That's a... The refugee one or anything, or the economic migrants, just become friends of people or marry into them or whatever the hell. I mean, you know, these stories are, it's just, you start talking with people and all this stuff comes out. I mean, you know, they know the healthcare system here sucks. I mean, you know, they'll tell you, like, I know somebody else that works in, is a nurse from one of the offices and stuff, one of these doctors, and said, look, just slip them some money. You'll be able to, you know, avoid insurance altogether. But the other thing is that we were talking the other day, this one woman that works in one of the offices, she's Iraqi too, and she was saying that, you know, like a vitamin D test, like $1,200. Bullshit. So, you know, what the hell? It's a stupid test. And, you know, we're in Iraq and anything like that, you know, you can get medical care that's better and cheaper. So, anyway, all right, well, again, like, you know, I'm glad the Democrats decided that healthcare reform died once they told everybody to buy shitty insurance projects. Shitty insurance programs, whatever the hell. Anyway, all right, we're back at this. This is the Daily Worker. Let's go back here. There is a major lie that Trump is trying to sell you, that the idea that the White House, and it's going to be hodgepodge for us this hour, the White House, it's all free. It's all free. They spent $380 billion, or going to spend $380 million, excuse me, million, not billion, on the restoration or whatever the hell, the White House and all this crap. Now, again, like, nobody's giving money for free. All these businesses that lined up and said, hey, look, we're the tech companies. We hire very few people. We don't need a workforce. So we don't need immigrants. And we support and kiss ass to the Republican Party because we bought them. Those individuals, they gave a lot of money for this White House project. It's not because they really want to see a nice White House. Think of it the same way as when the Papal States existed and so many people gave tribute to the Papal States. It wasn't because they were so religious. They wanted to redeem themselves from God before their sins were revealed and all that stuff, which sometimes you'll hear that. You used to hear that a lot of times in the 90s when you go around Europe. They're like, oh, yes, this was given because somebody, their family, wanted to basically give something to the church and, you know, so they, because of the sins or whatever the hell. No, they just gave it because they knew they could, you know, buy their way into whatever. So, and, you know, back then it was buying the Pope, now it's buying the President. So there you go. So what had happened was with this is that it's just another way to buy in. And they know Trump's a loose cannon. And so that, and I said, like 80% of the time, he follows exactly what the Republican bribers want him to follow. There, 20% of the time, he just goes on his own way. The Democrats, you know, I don't know what to say. Again, we're going to see the Democrats basically just choose somebody who will take it up the ass 100% of the time for the companies. Like I said, like the main thing is, if you notice this, that the Democrats are more labor-heavy. They need a lot more people to work, so they bring people in from other countries, replace other people that are here from other countries, so they can lower wages and everything else. And the companies that came in that support Trump right now,
they don't need a large workforce, they don't really care about them, and they don't want to have them here, and there's a bunch of different things like that. No country is altruistic. Every country accepted immigrants because they wanted workers for a reason, and that's who's paying the government. All right, next we're going to move on. Okay, scalable is one of those things that always comes up. They'll oftentimes say that, and there's been, okay, in recent years, some people have actually tried this. They used to always talk about the Portuguese system, about drugs and everything else. The Portuguese system of drugs was very simple. You go for a judge, and the judge says, look, you can go to jail, you can go to prison for your crimes, or you can go to rehab. And the rehab is conducted by individuals that used to be in the same situation as you, and they have a job doing this, and that's their rehab. And they've already rehabbed, and they're still there. They're still working. Some of them went out and did other things with their lives, but a lot of them that are here to help you are individuals that were in the same situation you were in right now. And a lot of people would take rehab, and they would rehab, and they would get out of the system of drugs and everything else, and they would live a normal life. And sometimes they'd work as the rehab guys. Well. And also, that is the truth too. Like in the Netherlands, the rehab clinics would actually have police officers out front because there are some people that freak out and all this other stuff. But that I say, like, involvement of police in Europe is usually much more than people in the United States act like it is. But that's a whole other story. The thing is that they did try to do this policy to an extent. They basically just told people, said, "Hey, look, you're on drugs, right?" It's like, "Yeah, I'm on drugs." All right, we're not going to arrest you, number one. And if we do arrest you, we're just going to let you go. And there was no rehab aspect. The rehab aspect had been thrown out the window. There was no ability for if you were rehab, you had no job experience, you could at least become somebody that helps other people to rehab. None of that crap happened. And so basically, people just went back on the street and just kept abusing, and then they would just not get arrested because of policies that didn't work. And those are failed policies. They didn't actually follow the Portuguese model all the way through, and so it didn't work. Yet, when back before all this occurred, and people were actually saying we're going to try to make some semblance of the Portuguese model in the United States, which always failed because they didn't do it right. Back before that, people would say this is a program that's not scalable. This is a program that can't increase because that's a small country. It's very different than the United States. Yes, it's very successful there because it's a small country. The United States is a big country. This cannot work. All right, and so then when people didn't kind of half-ass approach this project and basically just said, "Well, we'll tell them go home, go do your drugs, it'll be all right. Do you promise to be a good boy?" When they did those things, it basically showed conservatives that, "See, I told you this program would never work in the United States because it's not scalable. You can't make it bigger. It works there because of that." The truth of the matter is we always half-ass everything. We barely pay for anything. We don't want to invest in anything. And at the end of the day, when you just basically tell people, "Hey, look, do your drugs, we're gonna let you go. If you be a good boy, tell us that you're gonna be all right and you're gonna stay away from drugs and ooh, those things are bad. If you do those things, you can walk away and go do your drugs and then come back here in a few months." That's not the Portuguese system. And it failed horribly, and it made the Portuguese system look very bad, which is actually a very successful system and still works to this day. But I want to talk about scalable. I was thinking about the other day, one of the things that's been not really discussed as being scalable, and it should be, is the US Constitution. Now, I don't think the US Constitution is the best constitution in the world by far. I can tell you that it really has a lot of flaws in it. I mean, it set up two parties to basically dominate everything because it didn't want to have any parties. And so any parliamentary system beats it, bar none. But then there's a whole bunch of other things that go into that, too. I do love the Spanish Constitution. The Spanish Constitution was brought together by a bunch of different political parties that were none of them were in power at the time. And they were told, "None of you are in power." So all of them basically made the most amount of rights possible for the monarchies that they could. Because they didn't know if they were going to be the minority party. As opposed that to the Egyptian Constitution and the Muslim Brotherhood, which was already elected, and they knew that we're 70% of the government, so let's make it support the majority and screw the minority. That's the way you make constitution. You make way I find out the So you bring everybody together and you make them think that, hey, all you guys could be the minority, so you better try to help out the minority parties as best possible. But scalable.
My question goes back down to it. It's like, okay, so we had a constitution that was made in the United States in the 1780s with 3 million people. We have 380 million people living in the United States today. Why is the United States Constitution scalable? Think about it. We basically took a constitution that was from a country that had about 3 million people, and we apply it to a country of 380 million people. We never think twice about it. So when somebody else brings up the fact that, no, that's a scalable proposition. Netherlands, I mean, what they do there can't work in the United States. What they do in Denmark can't work in the United States. What they do in Sweden can't work in the United States. You can't have universal health care in the United States. It's just too big. Then tell them, why the hell do we have a constitution that serves 3 million people? Now, that's my thing on hodgepodge right there. Now I'm going to move on a little bit further because I'm going to run out of time before I run out of topics. Insurance. Okay, there's a big thing that's been going on in the cost of birth. A few years ago, they basically said that if you're going to have a baby, if you're going to have a hospital that supports a maternity ward, you have to have two operation rooms. Think about that. Two. What happened was a lot of these small hospitals couldn't afford a second operation room. So they had to give up maternity care. They had to give up any of the ability they could do to have babies be born there. And so what it resulted in was longer ambulance drives to hospitals, and it resulted in fewer hospitals that actually gave this type of care. And again, when you don't have that type of care prenatal, you don't have it postnatal, so guess what happens? A lot of more babies will die after the birth. It's just something that occurs. I mean, we've seen that. I remember, like, in when I used to teach, volunteer teach in not Victory Meadows Learning Center, but it was in West Dallas, that four area zip code, and I bring this up a lot, had a higher infant mortality rate than Afghanistan. And this was back in 2009, and it had a higher infant mortality rate than Afghanistan at the time. The reason why was because you had a lot of people that didn't have insurance. They showed up at the hospital, they had their baby, and they went home. Well, there's a lot that goes on and what happens between the day you take your baby home and how you can keep it alive for the next few months. A lot of that's breast milk, a lot of different things as well. So the reason they do this is that they wanted to make it sound like, well, what happens if you have to have an operation and you have to have a baby and blah, blah, blah. Okay, in the United States has the highest amount of C-section births of any country in the world. And part of that is because, and well, not just part of it, the reason is because insurance. Insurance wants you to go in. If you're going to take more than 20 minutes to have your baby, you're going to have a C-section. And then in less than an hour, you're going to be out the damn door in the hospital. At least your baby's going to be finished and everything else. They want you to spend as least time as possible in the hospital. The problem that they were noticing was is a lot of these smaller hospitals, while they knew the individuals couldn't afford the care, they didn't have insurance and this, that, and the other, or they had insurance, or whatever the deal was, is that they came to these holes and couldn't afford it, was that eventually other people would be stuck with the bill. And the hospitals would give better care. And the hospitals would say, okay, well, we understand you have insurance and everything else. Well, that's great. We're going to keep you here longer. We're going to do this so we can pay for the people that don't have it. And the insurance people thought they were getting screwed. They said these hospitals are going out there serving everybody that comes to their door. And they get a bunch of people that can't pay the bills because they don't have any insurance. And at the end of the day, the people that have insurance are like, well, let's treat them like humans and let them stay here until they actually give birth. And the C-section rates weren't that high. And so they had to do something about it. So they got with Congress, and Congress eventually said, okay, look, if you don't have two operation rooms, you cannot deliver babies. And so this, again, lost a lot of people's jobs and everything else. They had to move on and everything. But aside from that, the worst thing was is now you started having people that had babies in ambulances, which is continue to have, or people that when they finally got to the hospital, their baby was due and there was nothing else they could do, and they would be have the baby very quickly. This goes for people that have insurance or not having insurance. And so at the end of the day, it just saves insurance companies money. So it's a very, very, very horrible system that we live in when we actually have a business that prioritizes profit over every single other damn thing in the world to such an extent, whereas that even if something they were to break even on, they would say, no, we can't break even on it. We have to make money on it.
So we've had more bursts in ambulances. We're having more and more bursts as soon as somebody arrives at the hospital. And we're having less and less ability to take care of those individual children, so it creates more and more infant death mortality rates. So I gotta say, that's one of the big things. It's just about saving money. This is the other part I wanted to kind of touch base on. As a nation, we've already done this with healthcare, and especially under Obamacare. And don't give me this crap, Obamacare was something really great. It wasn't. It was one of the worst plans that ever came in the United States. Obamacare was the same plan the Republicans submitted towards to counter Clinton's plan of universal healthcare. Clinton basically said, let's start up a plan of universal healthcare. And the Republicans were like, no. Well, what if we just had, insurance companies that weren't such bastards and they would do this and this? And but everybody had to have it because if everybody pays into it, and that can make more profit for the insurance companies so they can afford all these people that have a lot of problems. So that's what occurred. Nothing really happened. I mean, the 90s went on, nothing happened. Then under Obamacare, Obama was basically, man, that Republican plan sounds pretty good. And not only that, it will probably give me a lot of money from these insurance companies. So you know what? I'm going to make everybody have to buy insurance. And then on top of that, guess what? If they don't, I'm going to make the federal government put a fine on them. They're going to pay more money to the federal government. And what are they going to do? They're going to buy those crappy insurance products. And at the end of the day, if they don't ever use them, so what? At least the insurance company has money. And then after that, like before the election, I always say this, they always talked about the public option, and Obama acted like as soon as he got in, I've never discussed public option. I never mentioned that. I don't know what you're talking about. But the public option, at least on its forefront, would have basically took out a bunch of people that rarely get sick, which is the bread and butter of insurance companies, and took them away from the insurance companies and basically put them into a public system that they probably wouldn't even use. Because they're like, I don't really get sick that much anyway, but at least I don't have to pay for insurance and I'm fine, I'm happy, and who gives a rat's ass? Because I used to have insurance and I paid for it and I never got to use it because it was too damn expensive all the time I try to use it. All that would have done was force prices to lower the insurance companies because they would have had competition, real competition, not collusion, competition. That's why, like I used to say, like in España, one of the big things is that when I would go for jobs, there were jobs that would basically say, look, we're gonna, give you this amount of money. We're gonna give you free gym membership and free private health care. And the private health care, if you wanted to buy it on your own, was like $25 a month. The United States, again, I mean, like, the reason why health care is so expensive in the United States is because you constantly have people like the insurance companies that are saying, look, we want to undercut you. So if you say it's 300, we're gonna say it's 100. So now what the guy's going to say? He's going to say, well, I need to make that 300, so I guess I'll just say it's 900 and you'll pay me 300. And they're like, okay, that's fine. So it's this shell game. It's a stupid shell game we continuously play again and again and again, and that's what happens. So that's the big thing. The very first thing you have to do is always think about how can we get rid of insurance companies. And this whole thing with, they talk about Mancione and everything else. I gotta tell you this, man, a young man like Mangione and every these there's so many women just thought he was really hot and everything else. I gotta tell you this. If I had an operation that basically left me a eunuch and basically left me not be able to use my cock, and I look like him, and I knew I was gonna get laid a lot, yeah, I don't know, man. I don't know what I could do. I don't know. I mean, like, I gotta say, like, you put a man in a position like that, you never know what's going to happen. So, and I gotta say, like, the thing is that we know for a fact, whether I'm talking about I just talked about a story with babies dying and everything else for insurance companies, and I talk about the fact that, like, how, like, my corporation, they'll go out there and they'll my place where employment, I'm not going to really say where, but the thing is that they pay $289 per pay period 26 times a year for an insurance I don't even use. Because I have an HSA plan, and they put money into the HSA plan, and that's all I use. Because I know my deductible is $6,000, and I'm never going to meet it. So guess what? The insurance company gets $7,800, something like that, free every year. Nothing. They don't do a damn thing. I'd rather them just give me that $7,800 and put in an HSA card, and I can go down to the doctor and say, hey, look, what do you want to do for this? And if they tell me,
Well, it's going to cost $300. And I'm like, I'm going to go find another doctor that likes cash. I don't know. I just got to say, I remember so many years ago when the whole conversation came up, but before Obamacare, there was RuPaul. No, I'm joking. RuPaul would have been a great congressman. We had Rand Paul's dad, RuPaul. It was Ron Paul. Anyway, Ron Paul said, you know, we used to have a system and people could trust each other. And I don't believe in like having like a system ran by the government, because we had a system where if you got sick, you bring two chickens down, and then that doctor would be like, I'm going to fix you up. And I was like, what the hell are you talking about, RuPaul? I mean, Jesus, you were a doctor. Have you ever taken a patient in for chickens? Because if that's the case, I'm going to go up to you every day and say, I'm sick, and here's some chickens. No, you take patients in for damn money. Now, again, like, yes, there were doctors that basically say, look, I'll deal in trade because I do need things and whatever and this stuff. But I mean, hell, we're not talking about 18 fucking 80. We're talking about like 2008 when RuPaul's going around talking about this. Nah, it wasn't RuPaul. I don't want to blame RuPaul. I don't want to throw RuPaul's name in that. I don't want to get his name dirty. But anyway, I gotta say, Ron Paul was just would say anything, and people just, oh yeah, clap for that. Oh, that makes perfect sense. Yeah, you know, why do we need the government? You need the government because you can't give a damn chicken to a doctor in payment. You need the government because at the end of the day, our health care costs way more than anybody else. And at the end of the day, I can't see a doctor when I want to see a doctor. I don't get to see my own doctor. I don't get to do any of the things I got to do in España. I don't get to go in the middle of the night at 3 a.m. and say, well, I'm just going to walk down to the clinic and I'm going to go, you know, see the first doctor that sees me. And then within a few minutes, the guy says, hey, come on in. He spends 45 minutes with me. He says, okay, great. You know, do all this stuff, puts my information through my card system. Then I take that information and I also have a printout for me personally, go to the prescript, get my prescription filled. And within 53 minutes, I'm back in my house all by walking. Hell, here in the United States, you know, you're lucky if you get 53 minutes to wait for your doctor. On top of that, if you go out there and say, like, I go to urgent care all the time because urgent care is cheaper. So I go see a doctor, it's going to cost $250 because I have $6,000 out of pocket. So I pay the doctors $250 for nothing. Then I have to pay for all the exams. If I go to urgent care, they actually pay for the exams on a $165 fee. And then guess what? I go through there, I do it. And they asked me, where's your general practitioner? Who's your general practitioner? I'm like, I ain't got one. Because in the United States, if you go out there and you say, I want to have a general practitioner, you got to call some guy up and say, I got a cold. Can I come and see you guys? Like, well, give me all your information. And you spend 30 minutes explaining your damn information about insurance. And they're like, okay, so you want to see a doctor? It's like, okay, well, you're a new patient. So you're going to, you know, it's October 1st. Can you come in on December 28th? That's the United States. Everybody always talks about these damn long lines and everything else and all this stuff from across the world. I'm like, look, your long lines is the United States. That's it. You know, I mean, it's amazing when you pay taxes and you don't even pay that high of taxes. And that's bullshit anybody says they pay high taxes. Because I owned a bar in España and I was a worker in España for years. And I paid both sides of the taxes. And it wasn't expensive. But you know, the funny thing was, it was great because when I would pay taxes, I knew I got something in fucking return. I had health care. And when I would go home, all I had to do was go out there and pay for my apartment. I paid for the gas. I paid for the water. I paid for the electric. I didn't have a car. I had transportation. I had metros. I had buses. I could get around anywhere on a bus card. That's all I had to worry about. I always thought about the people that live in España that were doing the exact same thing I was, the other Españoles. I always thought, man, you guys live almost kind of like children. You have no responsibilities. You have no worries. You have no cares. All you have to do is have a job and maintain income. And when you have the maintained income, you can actually pay for what you have. And I'm not saying that to put them down. I'm just saying that's the way life should be. But it ain't here. You can have a job. You can have everything. You can have a great job. You don't have the money to do all this stuff. You got to spend money constantly. And that's what I mean to say. You're never a citizen of the United States. You're always a consumer. Because they're going to tell you, you got to spend every last dime you have and then use 10% or 20% on credit. That's the way they want you to live in perpetuity.
And when you're no longer worth anything to them and you can't make another damn dime, they light a match. It's just like Goodfellas. You're done. You can go live with the homeless. Because nobody cares about the homeless. Don't give me that shit that people do. There are phone calls all the time. I remember, like I was telling, like Biff was telling me the other day, and I bring this up all the time. There are phone calls. People say, man, this one squirrel looks like he's sick. Maybe somebody should come out here and take a look at him. They call the city to pick up a damn squirrel that may or may not look sick. Yet, meanwhile, we drive past homeless people that may or may not be asleep because they may be dead. And we don't care. We have a problem in this country. We have a major problem in this country. That problem is that we lose over 100,000 people a year to death over overdoses and drug abuse. We lose all these people that fall through the cracks instead of being taken care of in what we used to call insane asylums, but basically hospitals for those that cannot take care of themselves and families that cannot take care of those individuals to pull 57% of the homeless population off the streets. We don't do that. And then the remainder population is the drug abusers that eventually die day by day. You know, it was like 2 years ago, they said the death by fentanyl is going down. And the reason why is because it's killed off so many users that there are not enough people left to kill in those numbers. If we had a terrorist attack in this country that killed 100,000 people in one day, there would be three or four different wars and we'd spend trillions of dollars on everything else. Instead, there's a terrorist attack every year, every day, every second. We lose 100,000 people every year, and nobody gives a rat's ass. Like I've said many times before, I've known three people that have overdosed, and that's all been in my 40s. I never knew a single person overdosed in my 20s or my teens or anything else like that. And it's all here in the United States. It's all for you. Three different people. One of them is my cousin. One of them was a girl that I really, really liked. It was a good friend of mine. She was very funny. And another one was a Potato Meat's niece, excuse me. Potato Meat's guy, I know. Anyway, I'm sick of it. And so when, like, you got Republicans and Democrats, oh, they blew up this boat or whatever and it killed two people. Fuck them. Fuck them. I got to say this, and that's the thing, too, about blowing them boats up. You know, the only thing I don't like about Trump doing the boats up, that he doesn't do it on the other side of the ocean. These are terrorists. These are people that come here to kill Americans every damn day. I don't care about them. We don't care about people at all. And when we go over there and we act like we're going to care about two people, how come we don't care about 100,000 Americans that die every year? I don't like that story either. That just came up the other day, that story about, like, well, they bombed it once, they bombed it twice. I don't give a rat's ass. You want me to care about two guys that were bringing drugs in this country to kill another couple of hundred people? Is that what you want me to care about? You want me to care about that terrorist attack? The only thing I wish that Trump wouldn't just do it to Venezuela, I wish he would do it on the other side, the Pacific Ocean, where more drugs come through and Trump completely avoids. I wish that would happen. That's my wish. If we're not going to solve the problem with drug abuse in the United States, at least crush it before it comes in here. Because those are terrorist attacks in the United States. Those are terrorists that kill people every damn day. And they don't care. And Trump doesn't really care either. He just blows them up because they're Venezuelan. Or they're from that area. He doesn't do anything in the Pacific Ocean. Where most of the drugs come through by those same submarine boats and everything that carry drugs. So don't believe the Democrats, don't believe the Republicans. Understand always that both these parties use a little bit of the truth. And you just got to take that little bit of truth and run with it and say, you know what, I'm going to say what I want to say. At the end of the day, and we're almost done with the show here, and I want to tell you this. If you like what I say, I'm not doing the right job. My job here is to basically tell you the way the views of other people in the world are. The way the views of socialists are, the way the views of individuals that basically say, look, I'm not confined by the confines of Democrat and Republican ideology. I do not have to go out every day and see the world as a Democrat or a Republican. I can see it through my own damn eyes. I don't say that, well, you know, those really aren't terrorists. They're just drug dealers. They need to be tried in a court of law because I'm a Democrat. Because I know that 100,000 people die here every year. That's more than any other terrorist attack we ever had in this country. So that makes them terrorists.
I know that entire countries like Mexico has very, very few areas that are not somewhat with narcotraficantes. I know that for a fact. I've been there. I've lived there for many months. I stayed there in the forest parts of Mexican, very far parts of northern Hidalgo, in places that had 300 people or so at my other wife. I gotta say, I mean, like when you have a country that's completely infected by drug dealers, drug users, drug sellers, drug makers, drug manufacturers, drug, and they basically corrupt the entire country so that it's almost unmanageable, if manageable at all. That's worse than any other invading force you can have. So Trump's right on that one. And if you don't believe that crap because Trump's Trump, then something's wrong with you. You swallowed that Democratic pill too many damn times. The truth of the matter is there's a lot of things I hate about Trump. There's a lot of things I'm like, yeah, he's pretty much on the mark about. But I'm not confined by like, well, these are Democrats, these are Republicans, this side or the other. Because I consider myself, as always, the same socialist that I was in España. I'm here to support the worker. I'm not here to support the shirker, the lazy person, the person don't want to do anything, the person don't want to get off their ass. I'm here to support the people that have sons and daughters that are dying of these drugs. Because those people are men and women that work. I'm a socialist. I'm the European socialist. And with that, I'm gonna let you go. This has been the Daily Worker. I do appreciate you joining me here on the Unexplained Radio Network. Really, really animated today. I don't know. I was really pissed off. A lot of things really made me mad. I had to cuss a lot. But anyway, join us again next week on Unexplained Radio Network for the Daily Worker. And like I say, if it's you, I haven't done my job. Take care, stay classy, and as always, in solidarity.

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We are set, we're live, we're here, we're ready to give you a great show or a bad show. That's all permanent on you. I blame the listener for bad shows. I don't really blame myself. I think that it is up to you guys to laugh at what I say, and if you do not laugh, well, that is your own damn fault. Anyway. Let us get back to what we're at and what we're doing. All right, so anyway, this is Unexplained Love on the Unexplained Radio Network, unexplainedradio.com. We're here on this Thursday night. It is the second day of April 2026 in Garland in the great Republic of Texas here on the shores of Lake Jupiter Road, looking on the vast lake that is Richardson. The concreteness of it all is so beautiful. Now, there's nothing there. It's just one city goes to the other city. That's about it. You can look out. You can see the other city. There is nothing of beauty. I guess it's just houses and commercial, and that's about it. Big roads, all kinds of things like that. Anyway, that's where we're coming from right now, Garland, the great Republic of Texas, right here looking off towards Richardson. So if you wanted to know, that's where it's all coming from. That's where the magic's made. Unexplained Radio Network, unexplainedradio.com, Unexplained Radio Network, LLC, Wyoming-based company out of Casper, Wyoming, just in case you want to know the backstory. And all those that want to know more of the backstory, can't talk. 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Unexplained Radio Network is always looking for new talents, individuals that can come up with, I don't know, let's say anywhere between 45 to about 30, well, excuse me, 30, that goes downward, 45 to about 52 weeks of entertainment, at least 1 hour around that. If you come up with that on a topic, you're absolutely fantastic and absolutely amazing, and absolutely everybody wants to hear what you got to say, then come on, give us a chance, give us a talk, we'll see where we can go with it. And we'll put you on the air, and you'll be live, you'll do your own show, you'll do your own thing, you'll be your own man, you'll be your own person, and people will be able to listen to you and be able to say, hey, that's that guy from the radio thing I don't listen to. All right, with that being said, you can join us in the chat room, unexplainedradio.com is the chat room, Unexplained Radio Network is the network, and for your amusement, if you're not really so amused talking to other chatters, you can still give us a call at 469-893-0054, the wild card line. The wild card line is open, and it is open for your use. 469-893-0054, plus 1-469-893-0054, the wild card line. All right, let's get this show ready. This is Unexplained Love. The show talks about relationships, sex, family, all kinds of different things. Anything that you need questions with or answers to, we got them, and we're going to go over them. So we got a bunch of different weird topics that kind of came out, and man, I don't know what is weirder or better, really. It's kind of like, so I'm going to, maybe I'll start out slow. And some of these I've got to know. I had a really good one, and then the other ones I'm kind of like, I just got to hear it. It's me. It's my curiosity. I got to know. All right. So with that, let us start off with scarring stories of people. I don't know if you're going to guess it. People catching their parents having sex. Now, I know it's very weird to think, everybody has sex. Even dead people had sex. They had sex with their dead people. They're no longer here. But, and then you may even want to have sex with some of those dead people because you're like, man, she's really hot in that photo. Unfortunately, that was taken 100 years ago. So, you know, it's always around. Sex is there. You know, people are still having sex. And like I've said here, really, everybody, when they look out through their own eyeballs, they see themselves looking out in the world as an 18-year-old, and they may have more knowledge, 18 plus how many years, but they don't see themselves as that old man, old woman in the mirror.
Nobody sees themselves like that. They always think of themselves like 18. Even when you're in your 20s, people are like, man, I still feel like I'm 18. Well, that doesn't change. It's weird, you know. You have a progression. Like as a kid, you're like, hey, I'm a kid, I'm getting bigger, bit, blah, blah, blah, blah. And then when you're 18 or so on, around there, it just kind of seems like it just you put it on pause and you just keep going, going, going, going, and you learn a lot more. But as far as life goes, you're still the same. You're a different person because you're a kid, I'm getting bigger, bit, blah, blah, blah, blah. And then when you're 18 or so on, around there, it just kind of seems like it just you put it on pause and you just keep going, going, going, going, and you learn a lot more. But

I wanted to join in on the fun because I loved watching wrestling. So I ripped off my clothes and asked to play in their bedroom. They yelled and said no. Crystal wanna nobby. Okay. That's why you gotta keep that door locked. That is pretty funny though that the mom was winning. I guess she was doing some of the old cowgirl, I would say, because she's had the dad pinned down. And but that is funny. That would be freak the shit out of me too. Like, you have your kid, and all of a sudden they have their clothes off and they want to join in on the sex, and you're like, oh my God, what the hell? What have we done? How have we failed the world as parents? And it's like, well, you forgot to lock the fucking door. You gotta keep that kid out. All right. Here's another one. I asked my ex-boyfriend to watch my kindergarten graduation with me on VHS. So, it sounds pretty normal. They got an old VHS tape. And they're like, hey, man, let's watch my kindergarten graduation. I thought it would be sweet. As soon as the ceremony ended, the tape showed my parents having sex. I was completely mortified and ejected the tape immediately. My ex said, "What are you embarrassed about? Everyone watches porn." And I responded with, "That wasn't porn. Those were my parents." Monica Cimento there. The funny thing is that, or Monique, sorry, I read that wrong. Cimento, or Cimento. Anyway, the point is that. All right, let's break this one down a little bit. This one needs a little bit more exploration. Outside of the vaginal exploration dad was doing his mom there. Let's say this. Okay, first off, when I grew up, we didn't have kindergarten graduation because nobody gave rats ass and they thought it was a waste of time, which it is, which it is. And I think we had like some we had plays and everything else. And I remember my, parents recorded that, but they never came down there with the VHS or like excuse me, the VCR. Not the VCR. What the hell is that? The camcorder, but there was a different name for them back then. Anyway, never came down there with like a recording device to record it. They would just basically wait because our independent school district, Mesquite ISD, they had the their own like quasi network. I mean, it would just play stuff on there, and when it wasn't playing stuff, they would just go to this one like computerized screen, which was very 1980-ish. And so, but it was pretty neat. It gave you all the information and updates and stuff, and it just said stuff on there. That's about it. And they would play Christmas music during the Christmassy time and all that stuff. So it was pretty neat. But they would actually like get somebody down and record the plays of like all these schools, and they would put them on. And then your teacher would find out when that play is, and then your parents would record that. That's how my parents recorded my plays when I was a kid. And I was real, I mean, like, and I'm not talking about like, theatrical assignments and drama and high, fuck that. No, we're talking about like I was like in second grade or fourth grade or, whatever. And I played like a tree. And, my grandma used to be really good at sewing, so she made a tree outfit and really good job. She actually one time made a very good tiger, costume for me. She did amazing stuff. She'd get the things, everything. Anyway, point is, no kindergarten graduation. All right. But it's funny that your parents, like, they were like, man, let's record this hot sex. And they were like, yeah, let's do that. And instead of like grabbing like a blank tape, to record like on that, them having sex through the camcorder and all stuff. They just said, oh, screw this. This is our stupid little graduation from kindergarten. It's stupid. Let's just record over the end of it. Or the dad was like, hey, look, we'll just save the first half and then we'll just transfer it later and, it all gets sorted itself out. But whatever the case, it's pretty funny. I think they should have just recorded over the whole graduation. Like before they even call her up to the stage, they're like, hey, here's a little girl. You're going to graduate today. We're at the graduation. It's like, okay, you go back there and graduate. And they're like, all right, Alphonse Automato. And like, it goes through. It's like, God, man, we're not even through C. And it's getting boring as hell. And then like the dad remembered that tape was so boring. He just immediately records over it. And you never get to see the graduation. All you get to see him is pumping and dumping her mom.

0: All right. That's funny though that like, so she was watching it with her boyfriend, right? I was completely mortified. I checked it. My ex or her ex, it didn't say it was a boyfriend. I would have, I would say, look, if you don't mind, let me do some research on this porno that your parents made. Let me watch it and see how crazy they are. I would have totally watched that if it was like, some girl that her dad and mom were banging and stuff, especially if her mom was hot. But I still want to know. It's like you kind of want to know what they did. Like, I don't know. Like, I'm just inquisitive minds, intrigued minds want to know kind of thing. I mean, you kind of look at like two people and you're wondering, like, well, I wonder what they do sexually. And sometimes it's nothing, just very vanilla stuff. Like missionary, maybe some doggy and cowgirl or whatever. But what if they really got into it? Like, they were going, like, he was like, hey, look, I'm gonna start out by eating some vagina out, and then she was like blowing them, and then they're like 69, and then they went, did some missionary, started doing some cowgirl, then started getting her to ride them, and then eventually, like you're like, wow, man, they're very explorative, and then like maybe like does some like anal or something, you're like, whoa, I never thought they were into the anal, and then like you're just like, oh my God. And then like he bukkakes or oh man, I would actually want to know. I mean, because you want to kind of know people. You want to know if they're like, just into very vanilla stuff, or they're into something very odd, or like some guy comes out of the closet, and he starts plowing her too, or there's like three guys and together, the dad records it or something, or whatever. And then there's a goat. Something like that, that could happen. All right, I gotta move on. That one was too funny. Right, this one here is the third story. I moved back in with my parents for a little while in college, and one night I woke up because I heard Christina Aguilera's Dirty, which I don't know that song. I didn't. That was like the, I gotta say this, like Christina Aguilera and everything like that, and all those people during the early 2000s. They were in part of music history where they said, look, we're just going to put a bunch of shit out there and then people are going to like it. And today we're still in that, Taylor Swift, the same old bullshit. They stopped making good music at least 25 years ago, 20, actually probably more than that. There was a few people that struggled to make good music and put it out there during that time, but no, they, that's why I don't even care about it. So I never listened to that. I don't know what the hell it is. All right, next we're going to move on. So Christina Aguilera's Dirty come through the wall that connected our rooms. I went in to ask them to turn it down, and I caught them doing it doggy style with their backs to me. My dad was wearing a cowboy hat. It has been 2 years and I'm still psychologically scarred. Oh my God, that's pretty funny. That's pretty funny. I can't imagine. I mean, at least, I mean, I would never tell them. I would have just closed the door and just went and, like, cried. And I mean, but I think it's funny that her dad was wearing a cowboy hat. That would be funny, like later on, like if maybe he was just doing it for a bit, like during sex, like it was just like kind of like a dress up thing. But it would be funny that if he really wore that like all the time, and every time he saw it, all you could do is think about him plowing your mom from behind. Oh, that one was by Charlotte Tyler. Thank you, Charlotte. I do appreciate your story. All right, let's move on to hell. When I was six, I played hide and seek with my cousins on vacation and hid in the closet. About 10 minutes into the game, I heard my mom and stepdad come in the room and they started going at it. I was too embarrassed to come out, so I sat there and listened to every gruesome noise. And 10 years later, I found a DVD of my mom going down on my stepdad. It was so awful. Yeah, man, they really loved each other, and like nuptials and the like, and they just want to express their love. They just want to show their love in DVD format. Heather Clayton, I appreciate your story, Heather. That was really neat. yeah, wow, that's crazy. It's funny that, like, I mean, well, the thing is, you're 6 years old. I mean, I don't think you have sex in front of anybody that's underage, but. They didn't even know you were there, so it's not like their fault. You're the one who's hiding, playing hide and go seek. So, Anyway, I have the worst brothers in the world. In elementary school, they randomly dragged me out of my room. I knew they were up to something, but I wasn't quite sure what it was. They told me to go into my parents' bedroom to get something. They cracked the door open and pushed me in. I didn't really understand what was going on at first, but it didn't take too long for me to realize the situation my brothers literally just threw me into. I ran out of there as quietly as possible, as possibly I could. Brothers are evil. Okay. Morgan's is, this is Morgan's, but I mean, I guess to go by one name. It's one name. It's one name, yeah. Let me backtrack here a bit, I gotta say. I'm assuming that, that they were doing the deed, the parents were. I would have basically threw the little shit in there and closed the door and made it so he couldn't get out. But I guess they were worried the parents would get pissed off at them instead of just, at least the kids, the other two brothers, they could say that, well, hey, he walked in there. What the fuck? What's that got to do with me? But if you close the door on him, well, obviously, then you're involved and everybody's going to get in trouble. But that is pretty funny. Like, they had like a little brother and they just, hey, man, we're going to go look for some mom dad's room. But I don't know if I could have done that. Even if I was like an evil older brother and I had another evil older brother with me, I would be like, ah, no, that's pretty fucked up, man. That's pretty creepy. I don't know if I want to even get involved. But I guess they knew their mom and dad were banging. So I remember Biff used to have some stories and stuff like that. Like, we talked about the story about how his mom was just, they had a studio apartment and him and his sister and his other sister were there asleep. And then, like, 3 something in the morning, the door opens and he wakes up, but he tries to act like he's asleep, and it's her, his mom and his guy, and they start having sex. Remember, in a studio apartment, and so they're just right there, having sex in front of these kids, and he just, I was awake, and he's like, oh my God, what a slutty mom do I have? And then later on, like his dad had this girlfriend, and she'd walk around naked in the middle of the night, but he'd have his door open. And so he saw this girl walking naked through there, and of course he masturbated to that. But I mean, hey, what are you gonna do? I mean, he's young. He said, "Hey, I was a young fat kid, like 16 years, 14 years old. What do you think I was gonna do? I'm gonna whack off to that." And he actually lost a lot of the weight right afterwards, and he became very muscular and very skinny. He didn't want to eat or nothing. He did a lot to lose all that weight. And that's by the time he was like, the end of high school and his senior year, he was nailing a lot of women. So that basically tells you, if you're a chunky kid and you're at your freshman high school and you're listening to this, lose the weight. Just stop eating. Because you can either love eating or love banging hot chicks. Because he just went and banged hot chicks. And he was a fat kid. He made good. Made good. He used to always talk about like how his dad and his sisters, they'd be sitting around watching TV, and there'd be some like kid that was like, overweight, let's say. And they're like, hey, look, there's Biff. Hey, look, it's Biff again. And he's and they would just point out, like, example would be like Goonies, like the one that the did the Chunky Shuffle or whatever the hell it was. Be like, hey, there's Biff. Well, and he's like, oh my God. So then that really made a complex, and eventually he started losing the weight. And during the time, it was like during the early 90s, and sometimes when he first, he just lost the weight, like really just, he stopped eating, and he was extremely skinny, and then he just started working out and doing a lot of protein stuff and just going, that has a lot of like crap in there. It's, I always said semi-illegal, and then he started going like almost nutso sometimes for working out. But for a while there, people would say, man, you got AIDS or something? He looked like he lost so much weight. Anyway, but that's his story. But yes, this is fun stuff. Fun stuff. Fun with parental sex. Number seven. All right, this is our seventh story for the night. When I was a kid, we used to spray my dog with a squirt bottle when he humped things. One time I walked in on my parents having sex when they thought the door was locked. I calmly took the scene in, left, and returned with the dog spray bottle, and then I squirted my dad with water. Now, this is KDM. I don't know, that sounds a little over the top. Like, I mean, how, relating the dog humping things, like your leg or something, that's one thing, but then two people engaging and stuff. I don't know. I'm gonna call a little BS on that story, but maybe it did happen. And if it did, that's pretty weird. But anyways, weird story. All right, number eight. It comes from Nicole H. Let's just cut out some people's last name. When I was in high school, I went out with some friends, but we had to come back to my house to grab something. As soon as we walked through the front door, we had a direct view of my mom and stepdad having sex in the in-ground hot tub. Well, at least they were classy and they had an in-ground hot tub. I ran to my room, grabbed what I needed, and ran out of the house. My parents still don't know we saw them. Okay, that's Nicole H. Now, that's a pretty neat story. And the funny thing is that they walk in with her and her friends. And I'm assuming there's a bunch of girls, and they're like, oh, my God, those people are having sex in that in-the-ground hot tub. And good for her to know that Jacuzzi is a name brand. It's not a it's a type of hot tub. It's not the name of hot tubs. All right, good. And in the ground. Being very specific is important. It's very important. That's pretty hilarious. My thing is that I don't like, I've never liked the idea of sex and water. It never really works because, it's like what Brian said on Family Guy. It's like, how can, water make it more dry? And it's because, water is water and, natural lubricants are natural lubricants made by the body. All right. Let's go on. Number nine. On New Year's Eve, excuse me, Lord. On New Year's Eve, I woke up in the middle of the night to go to the bathroom. My parents thought we were all knocked out, so they left their bedroom door open. And never a good idea. Let me tell you this. Kids wake up all the time. They do all kinds of crap. Really, it's amazing they ever go to sleep. So you always have to shut the door, lock it, and then make sure it's locked. Make sure that damn thing's locked. I can tell you, because they'll try to get in there, them bastards. Anyway, my parents thought we were all knocked out, so they left their bedroom door open. When I walked past them, they didn't notice me. I feel like it wouldn't have been that bad if they weren't making disgustingly loud noises. I thought that was the only trauma I'd have to experience. But about 9 months later, my little sister was born. So basically, I saw my little sister be conceived. Okay. I didn't get the correlation. I was like, what the hell does this guy do with one story or the other? That was Haley Lampkin. Thank you, Haley. I do appreciate that story. It was really funny. That can happen. That can happen. It's there. I blame them, but yeah. I was walking. Number this one here is Chantel M. No name, no last name. Oh yeah, I shouldn't do that. Okay. Anyway, this one says number 10. I walked into my parents' bedroom and proceeded to see my father raise his hand up from the covers and lick his fingers. I have no idea what I did after. My thing is like. Okay, but say for instance you're fingering somebody and you do that. You kind of want them to see. But what's the point of my thing is like, how did he not notice she was in the room? My parents' bedroom, proceeded to see my father raise his hand up from the covers and lick his fingers. So I guess his back was to her and then he does that. I don't know. All right, that's pretty weird. Your dad's weird. Let's just say that. Your dad's weird. All right, number 11. No name. There's a couple of these no name ones. Sorry. You don't want to put your name in, you don't get any credit. Number 11. One afternoon, my mom wanted to take a nap before driving my brother to baseball practice. Okay. So she told me to wake her up at 4:30 p.m. A little later, my dad got home from a business trip and immediately went upstairs. Okay. After a while, the time came for me to wake up my mom. Let's just say I didn't realize until that day that my parents were into BDSM. I'm scarred for life. But the thing is, like, she knew she had to get up at 4:30, so, like, she didn't have that much time. So they get in all the BDSM gear, or maybe there was not much gear. Maybe he just, like, started whipping her and stuff, and that's all it is. It's just a little bit of BDSM. Wow. I should get somebody to give credit for that. Okay, is like Izio, excuse me. All right, Izio's got a story for us. I heard from my parents' room one night when I was 8, and I assumed my mother was hurt. I listened outside the door until the moaning stopped and eventually walked in to save my mom. It looked like my dad was hurting her, so I jumped on my dad's back and I screamed. We haven't talked about it since. Yeah, I mean, well, hey, he's like, hey, it's like, what was that from, 2 and a Half Men? He says, hey, it's all right, Slugger. I'm not hurting your mom. I hurt your mom. It's 40-some-odd-year-old man. All right, this is number 13. This one just tells 12 lucky books. All right. I was home from the military, introducing my daughter to my family. For the first time, I got up in the middle of the night to go downstairs for water and walked by my parents' closed bedroom door. Okay, I heard weird sounds, so I paused. That's never, you never should, yeah. I mean, even if your parents are getting murdered and they're in the bedroom, you should probably just pass that up because it's probably not anything good. You think they're getting murdered, it's like, oh, quit murdering me, quit stabbing me. And it's like, you open the door, and then it's like, I was saying, because he stabbed me with his dick. Dick. It's just our role playing. Leave us alone. I paused. Okay, so I heard weird sounds. I paused. That's when I heard my dad heavily whisper, God, this is so juicy. one's even made up. This one's not got All right. This is to which my mom replied, yeah, come get this juicy pussy. Oh God. I ran back to the room and didn't come out until the morning. I since told my husband the story, so now to anyone to annoy me he says the word juicy. I What an asshole. Oh God, that's like a dramatic event. I don't care if you're an adult or what, man. I was in the military and I seen combat, but the worst thing I ever Oh my God. See, this is a funny thing. Sometimes there are certain words, and I don't know, like juicy stuff, but I remember me and another friend David, we used to joke about it because there used to be a site, and it's still around, but it's not like the same way as it used to be. And there's a bunch of people like looking for banging, and it was called Adult Friend Finder, and it's still around. It's just there's not as popular and stuff. So back then it was 20 some years ago, it was really really popular. 20 plus years, 25, whatever. And a lot of people got on it, and there would be like sometimes there was stuff from like you'd see like different people around the world, like it was India. And I remember like one time, like, and I guess they just say this. I mean, at least they were saying it during the time. This one girl was talking about her vagina and calling her juicy shoot. And so we used to make fun of that, about juicy shoot and everything else like that. My thing is like, I gotta say, I mean, like there are different terms that come up and people go with them. Like, there's a lot of, oh, hey, like let's make love. I remember like, last person I was with, we used to joke about that because it was such a stupid thing. It has nothing to do with making love, and everything's like, oh, we're gonna make love, like whatever the hell. And it's just funny to me. But there are people that actually took that stuff seriously, and that to them was just basically the same as like, yeah, we're gonna fuck, or we're gonna have sex, or whatever. And they had those words, other ones, the fuck and the sex and everything. But whatever reason they chose that, because that was kind of a time period thing. I don't know if juicy is so much of a time period thing. I would basically say wet. I mean, like, oh, you're so wet or whatever. But juicy, I mean, to me, juicy is always associated with something you're eating. So I would say, is he saying that because he's eating her out? Or is because, like, but I mean, like, if I'm putting my wang into somebody, I'm not gonna, like, oh, this is a very juicy pussy. I mean, it's more of a, it's very wet, man. You're really like, yeah, you're wet tonight or whatever the hell. I don't know. That's all I'm saying. I'm just saying, like, that seems like it's like, different generational things. Anyway. And you know, like I mean, like there was like, you know, other stuff, like, you know, get your rocks off or whatever, which I wouldn't say now unless I was joking, but I don't know. Well, thank you, Lucky Books. Appreciate you. That was a good little tale from the sea. Number 14. This one comes from Jasmina Lauren. Oh yeah, Lauren ZR. Okay. Lauren Thiar. All right, whatever. Yeah, I think Jasmina. All right. One night, I woke up really late to loud music coming from the basement. When I went to ask my parents to turn the music down, I walked into a horrible, scary sight. Not only were my parents having sex, but they were also having a threesome. It was supremely awkward. Okay, I was waiting for one of those. My thing is this. I wish you would have added another little tidbit to this. Was a threesome two dudes, your dad and somebody else, another dude, or was it two chicks? Because I gotta say, that changed the whole dichotomy of all this stuff. Because if your dad had arranged your mom and another chick and they're still married and stuff like that, then kudos to your dad. He knows how to get the job done. But I mean, it's pretty easy to find another dude who's gonna plow his wife. I mean, but that is pretty weird. It just changes everything. I can tell you, like, you know, hey, who's in control of that relationship? All right, but hey, we didn't get that information, so let's just assume. I would assume in that case, we don't have that information. It's two the dad and some other dude plowing the mom. That's majority. The funny thing is, like, in with guys when you're younger, when I was younger, we hear the menage a trois and the threesomes, and we'd always think, oh man, it'd be great to have two chicks at the same time. But usually, I would say probably the vast percentage of threesomes involve two guys and one woman rather than two women and one guy. Now, I'm not saying, but I'm saying it's probably a 60-40 split or somewhere like that. I would say that's the case. It's just easier to get a guy that wants to get, you know, into this than it is to a woman. And even if you do find one woman that's into this and wants to join in with you as a couple, then what happens when she doesn't want to do it anymore? It's going to be very difficult to find somebody else. You're just going to have to settle for somebody else, I guess, if you can find anybody at all. But whereas a guy, I mean, God, you can probably find that there's guys on every corner. You know? Anyway, number 15. This one comes from Bree B. One night I had a nightmare and ran into my parents' bedroom. I opened the door and saw my parents reenacting the porn movie that was on their television screen. I ran away hysterically crying. Oh man, sorry, little girl. The funny thing is that so she had to spend a lot of time taking this in. So she goes in the room. She's like, what are my parents doing? It's like they're doing the same thing that's on the TV. Or maybe she saw the TV was on before she noticed her parents, you know, doing the same thing the TV was doing. And then she's like, hey man, maybe they're watching like some good cartoons or something like that. You know, maybe like you know, something like, you know, SpongeBob, you know, or maybe like some Alfred Hitchcock Presents or I don't know, any card. Anyway, but yeah, that's what happened. So she notices that probably first, and then she looks down and she's like, oh my God, my parents are doing the same thing that's in that movie. With the donkey. It's a donkey. It was a Shrek movie. So anyway, all right, let's move on. Thank you, Bree B. Number 16. This is Lebowski. Okay, I go to college a couple hours away from home. So one day, I decided to surprise my parents. I heard really weird sounds coming from my backyard. So I walked around to the side of the house. I caught my parents having sex on my childhood trampoline. All right, look, now when you say childhood trampoline, that makes it sound like there's a different size dimension to this. I mean, more than likely, it's not one of those 3 foot, like solo jumping trampoline, 3 foot diameter solo jumping trampoline things. It's probably just a regular trampoline, but your parents were having sex on it for some reason. But you had it when you were a child. So this is probably like an Olympic style trampoline. So don't give me the childhood stuff, try to, you know, woo it up some. But anyway, but I get it. You had a trampoline when you were a kid, your parents were banging on it. Gotcha. I turned around and didn't say anything, drove back to school. The pain was too much. My parents still wonder why I don't jump on the trampoline anymore. Well, yeah, you know, jumping on that trampoline no more. Yeah, that was the end of that. I get the not wanting to jump on the trampoline anymore, but I'll get into the trampling talk in a second because that's very important news. But I got to go back to this. I feel sorry for you now because you drove a couple of hours to your parents and then you drove back. I mean, now see me, I would have probably said, "Let me go to a bar and I'll try to forget what I thought and then go back to my parents' house, even drunk." And say, yeah, I'm here for the night. I just want to see you guys. I wouldn't want to drive back, two some more hours to go to school and have that in my thought in my head. I'd at least make it a night, and plus, if you drive 2 hours to somewhere, more than likely you're going to stay there. So this guy basically just said, the hell with it, whatever. Well, thank you, Lebowski. I do appreciate that story. I'm sorry you had to drive so much. Another thing about trampolines are we had trampolines when I was a kid. We had my childhood trampoline. No, I'm joking. But we had a trampoline at my grandmother's house, my grandpa and grandma and stuff and everything. And the thing about that trampoline was, I think they had it before I was a kid. Like they had got it like in the 70s or something, or the early 80s. I don't know. And the two things you're always worried about was like this was the old spring ones, and you're worried about falling in the spring because it could, it springs out and then collapses back in. It could pinch your skin or may rip it off. Never had any problems like that. I mean, there were some welts and stuff that happened with my other cousins, but not me. But the biggest one would happen was that, we would usually not use the trampoline all winter. And when you come back like this time of year and try to use that trampoline, you jump on it and then it would rip. And so you'd always have to worry about a rip in the trampoline that would just automatically appear. I think my uncle had that happen to him once. Usually that was the most dangerous thing of the trampoline. For whatever reason, we stopped using the trampoline. I guess there's only so much things you can trample on, in life. All right, number 17. Okay, this one's got a fake name. Why you aching so crazy, Craig Golfran? Okay, whatever. That's a little bit too much of a name. All right, give me real names, guys. When I was on the road, I was excuse me. When I was on a road trip, my family, my siblings, and I fell asleep in the back seat of a car, of the car, not a car. I was the only one who woke up to a funky smell and the car shaking. Then I saw what was going on. I was scared stiff and was unable to move. My eyes were clenched together so hard that I gave myself a headache and I never recovered. Okay, see. You gotta tell me what's going on because I mean, how do you? So basically, your parents or whatever, your parents, based, I'm assuming you didn't even say that. Your parents are having sex in the front seat of the car. Now, how did this happen? Like, because I mean, they're taking a family drive, and y'all guys fall asleep in the back, and they're like, "Hey, this is the perfect time to have sex in the car with the kids asleep and everything else. Just pull it over." I mean, I'm assuming that. The mom was riding the dad because they're in the front seat. And I'm assuming these are bucket seats. But again, this could be an older car with a front bench seat. Or, I mean, hell, like I even had a Ford Crown Victoria I got from the Texas Fleet Commission or no, Facilities Commission. And, it had a 60-40 split front seat bench, So, I mean, hell, like, you could ride the hump, literally, the back seat in the front. I like that car, man. That was the cool thing about that car was the seats because they were bench seats. It felt like you were driving on a couch, like you're around in a couch, like you're going place to place on your couch. Anyway, well, I wish you had more details in that, but we won't bust your balls so much. All right, excuse me. Wow. All right. Well, it's getting close to break time, but. I'm going to go on. I'm going to continue on for a little bit longer, and then we'll take a break midway through these news stories.
1: All right.
0: And I'll probably take a break about 10 more minutes, but maybe we'll get through all this. Maybe we won't. All right. See how long they are. So this is stories about just weird stories here. So stories will make you gag, and this is what people wrote about things that will make you gag or messy. Okay. We'll see. Hopefully you haven't ate dinner. And if you have, no, hopefully you're not going to eat dinner yet. And if you have, well, good luck. Number one, this one comes from Dutch in Minnesota. I met up with a guy from Grindr, all right? And he had the biggest penis I'd ever seen. I had to take his penis out of my ass because it was hurting so bad. All right. He said, "Damn, you made a mess." I saw what looked like a gallon of beef stew, and the smell soon followed. He started puking all down my back, and it ran into my hair and eyes, his bed and the floor. Well, I mean, what he had to know what he was in for. His sister knocked on the door to see what was going on, and he started freaking out. He ran out into the bedroom while I was still covered in poop and puke. Tried to get, put my clothes on. It was impossible to leave with any dignity. My thing goes back down to it is, this is this one guy's story, and you know, it's a pretty weird story. I gotta say that. But the thing is that okay, so yeah, kind of you had a little accident in bed, you know, and everything, and so. Oh, a gallon of it. I don't know about that. But the funny thing is, the guy's got to start throwing up. I mean, Jesus, you know, show some dignity, man. I agree. All right. Number two, the sock sponge. Okay, this is a name for it. Chloe, thank you for good naming that one. When I was in high school, my boyfriend and I were hooking up in his car, and he suggested that we do anal. I agreed, but felt nervous about it because I had no idea what it'd be like. So he put it in and my asshole was not down. Okay. I ended up shitting all over him. I immediately started crying while he was wiping his shit covered dick with my sock. All right. This guy was in for more. I mean, the funny thing is, I gotta say, hopefully this was this guy's first time of doing anal, at least in his car, at least in his car. Or better yet, hopefully it's his first time doing anal at all. And then this occurred because he's like, yeah, man, we could probably just do it in the car. Like, just do some anal, like some, get some butt sex going on here. And because she did say it was in the car, right? Okay, yeah, Chloe, thank you. Yeah, and he was in for a treat. I mean, he probably never thought that was going to happen. I mean, but the thing is that there is a lot, like, if you know from a gentlemen that are into this, and there are a lot of gentlemen that are. There's a lot that goes into preparation for this. You don't really just like go out there and just say, I mean, you can, but the thing is, you really want to make sure that that you know you're in a good spot before you start having the butt sex. And apparently, she was not. All right, number three. This is from Brittany D. I have a heart condition where I faint when I get hurt. Okay. I don't tell many people because I don't think everyone needs to know. Makes sense. I mean, what's the point? But, well, my boyfriend was slamming into me during sex once and slipped out. When he tried to ram it back in, he accidentally went in the wrong hole. I screamed and tried to run to the bathroom. I didn't want to faint in front of him. But I didn't make it. I passed out on his bedroom floor and woke up to hear him screaming for his mom to come. Oh, God. All right, look. So she says that anytime there's like a pain sensation, her heart condition makes her faint when she gets hurt. So it's kind of hard that she, I mean, you know, usually you don't suffer a lot of pain in your life. So it's kind of weird that she'd actually know that beforehand. But, you know, I guess you do suffer a lot of pain and you never notice it. But she noticed it because she fainted, and they told her what happened. So, man, I mean, like, my thing is that I would have been afraid that, like, you know, they've done that ramming thing, you know, like, double over your wang or something. But anyway, so, but that is pretty funny that he tries to ram it back in, but then it goes up for hours. The funny, though, it'd be funnier, like, she's never really done that before, and then so it would have been a quite the shock. But that's all good and all. But the funniest part is, she's over there passed out, and then she wakes up and she's like, "What the hell?" And like he's calling for his mom. She's completely naked, and then she's just been anally violated as far while they were having sex. All right, good times, Brittany. Number four. This one comes from Danielle H. Daniela H. Okay. excuse me. I kept telling my now ex-boyfriend that I didn't like anal because it always hurt too much. But he kept whining, so I said, F it. Well, I'd eat a big bowl of grapes that day, and sure enough, he entered me, and I let out a fart so juicy, juicy, he felt it vibrate on his thing. He never asked for it again. Hey, well, in his, I mean, and he's lucky, you know, he's lucky nothing else came out of there, because, I mean, what the hell, like, you know, like, I always think it's funny that these people that, that are so grossed out about something that you know you're going in for. I mean, you literally are going in for. I mean, like what the hell? Farts, shit, that all comes out of the anus. So if you're going inside the anus, you better be prepared. I mean, don't act like, and especially this is something small. I mean, like, hey, she had a fart, and it went out, and he should take that and chalk it up to like, that's what I wanted. All right. Anyway, I mean, shit, what the hell? Number five. Okay, this one comes from KMK Luck. Number five, I was on my period and we wanted to have sex. So we decided on anal for about 20 minutes earlier. I had the urge to poop, but never did. We got hot and heavy. I was getting rammed into the wall, hurt my shoulder, and ended up completely pooping on his wiener. And because it was so rough, I bled for 2 days out my butt. Wow. Oh, wow. Yeah, you're bleeding at both sides there. My thing goes back down to it. It's like this, and I know like a lot of people sometimes are not really that into it, but and I remember when I was in high school, or just out of high school, excuse me, there was one girl we'd said this to, and it's like, this is what happens. Because this other guy was dating this one girl and she never had sex during her period. And I'm not talking about anal, I'm just talking about like vaginal. And she was like, people want to have sex here, and you're like, well, are you having your period? And like, she was kind of grossed out by the idea. And I was like, well, I mean, if you got to have sex, I mean, it's not ideal for the guy, but I mean, it's better than nothing. And so that's what I say. Like, yeah, it's better than nothing. I mean, I've had a lot of that in my day too, where you go out there and you bang the chick on her period. So I was just saying, like, instead of doing the anal, which caused her to take a dump on his wang, they probably should have considered, just going taking a shower after having sex on her period, because that seemed like the easier cleanup. You just put a towel down. All right, number six. It was my first time ever trying anal sex with my boyfriend. We had a few drinks, and he finally convinced me to try it. He used some lube, but within 2 minutes, my ass was on fire. I had an allergic reaction to the lube he chose. It has forever scarred me from trying again. Oh my God. Well, I mean, how's he gonna know you're gonna have an allergic reaction of your butthole to this lube? I mean, he's just trying to get some lube on there, trying to go to town. That's why, you should really concentrate on using more natural lubes and stuff like that. I mean, really, like, Vaseline's always a good one, because Vaseline actually was, it's an oil-based thing, but they said that it came about because a lot of guys that worked in oil fields and stuff would use this oily solution. It wasn't completely Vaseline yet. It still smelled like oil, and it was, just oil on their wounds, and it would heal faster. And so there you go. I mean, it's pretty cheap too. Anyways, try using Vaseline. All right, number seven. This one comes from Holly C. I was seeing this very laid back, nice guy, and decided he was the first I should share anal with. She wanted to give up her black cherry to this guy. I'd actually heard that called that one time. I remember, like, on old AFF, see, this one woman had wrote on there that she said something about, like, I won't do anal because I'm saving my black cherry for my husband. And so ever since then, I always think of that. So yes, yeah, her husband's like, man, I can't believe you waited for me. I mean, yes, you had sex with 400 guys, but not in the ass. Anyway, all right. Hey, whatever floats your boat. Okay, let's go back. So I've seen this very laid back guy and decided to be the first to share anal with. Yes, it's a love story, love story. They should make a movie out of it or a book. I think Jane Austen actually wrote about a book about a young girl and nice, laid back young man who decided that they were gonna go the distance and prove their relationship, and they decided to have anal for the first time. Jane Austen, yeah. All right. I think she also, yeah, she wrote Pride and Prejudice and all that stuff. I don't remember who wrote Little Woman, Women or whatever. Maybe she wrote that. Who gives a shit? All right, we're going wait, we were going at it. And I took it well. Suddenly, he pulled out and calmly walked away. I stayed there, my ass invitingly in the air, waiting for him to return. When he finally did, he silently wiped my ass with a paper towel. Apparently, poop had gotten all over his penis. Wow. So, well, at least he was a considerate lover. He was a considerate lover that wanted to wipe her ass after the mess. Okay. Number eight. This one comes from Chelsea, Casey. Okay. Casey. I was experimenting with my partner, and it initially wasn't as bad as I anticipated. But as he was pulling out, he moved too quickly, and I just started leaking runny cum diarrhea. I ran naked to the toilet, and there was poo on his thighs and all over our bed and floor leading to the bathroom. Damn. There's a thing that, remember we were talking about, like, you know, things that get stuck up in people's asses? And what happens is, like, there can actually be a suction. So, like, when you try to pull the thing out, you're sucking out whatever's there. It's almost like you have a water lock or something, and then the water lock is released, and everything, all the water flows out. I mean, you can actually turn something upside down that has water in it, and the water will not come out because it's under air pressure and everything else. So the water stays in there. It happens a lot with your ears. Water gets in there. You can move it around. That water ain't coming out. But the thing is that, yes, when you push that pressure to pull out, then that maybe it's his fault. I blame him. All right. Number nine. This one comes from Robert W. I hooked up with a guy on Grindr. We banged in his car, and once we'd finished, we couldn't find the condom. We spent ages looking for it, but I decided to just leave and go home. Turns out the condom was hanging out of my butthole like a rubbery blue tail. It was blue. Well, I need some girls, and then she said, like, she had, and I've heard this one in particular that knew this, but I knew a bunch of other ones too that lost condoms inside of them, and eventually it came out, but one in particular stands in my head. Yes, she was the one that had the condom roll. Like this, you buy a big box of condoms and you roll them out and they come like three. It is pretty amazing. Yeah, it's pretty amazing. When you date somebody and they happen to have this in their house, you kind of got to ask, will they have a prolific love life with their last lover? Or do they have a lot of lovers? In her case, it was they have a lot of lovers. Number 10. This one comes from Craig John M. Okay, I was having sex with my ex, and after we finished and cleaned up, we got into bed. He pointed at something and goes, "What's that?" It was the littlest poop. It had fallen out of one of our butts and was just there on the bed staring at me. But next time I went to his place, he had a douche set waiting in his bathroom. Yes, I'm pretty sure that Craig John's guy is like, "That ain't for me, buddy." So. Yeah, I told you. I said, like, guys that are in the know are in the know. You got to get rid of the stuff before you go. So, yeah. That's a little rhymage for you. But those that aren't, like, they just try to bang their girlfriend in high school in the butt in their car. And before they know it, they don't want that car no more. And neither does anybody else. Number 11. This one comes from Pearl Black. My man and I used to live with housemates. So we'd sneak into the forest to have sex. Okay, I wouldn't suggest that. I'd just, like, close your damn door. Or at least be housemate with your person you're having sex with. One day, we were in our forest place, okay, and he put it in my butt. After he pulled it out, his dick and butt and my butt were all covered in jizzy liquid poop. That actually... I remember back in the 90s, there was a radio station. That's why I learned this. Okay, I learned stuff. I learned things all the time. There was a radio station in Dallas. It's called KEDG, and it was called 94.5, and then it went to, I forget what it went to afterwards, and then they closed down. It was a rock station, alternative rock, and everybody loved it. It was very beloved here in Dallas area. And there was one guy, he came on, and he was a new DJ guy. And his name was Fletch, and he was saying Fletch. And he wasn't on there very long at all, but I remember I was listening to the radio one day. And then, I don't know if somebody called in. I don't think they did. I think he read a letter that came in. And then one guy said, you know, a Fletch. Fletch is the word we use when, like, poop and semen mix together and come out your ass. That's the fletch. And I don't, that's, you know, one of those Urban Dictionary kind of things, stuff that's been around for a long time, just as long as the Urban Dictionary. So that's what I've heard, and so that's what I was thinking. So she had what was called back in the 90s, fletch. We had a, or he had, this was Pearl Black, or was it he or she? I can't remember. We don't have, but Pearl, I assume, is a woman. Okay, sorry. Sorry, Pearl. All right, we had to clean up as best we could using leaves in my hoodie. Oh, man, you ruined your hoodie. I then had to transport my poopy hoodie all the way home to wash it. You know, some things you just got to give up in life, and I would say it's a hoodie filled with shit. You know, that I would say it's the end of that hoodie. We had a good run, but that run has long since passed. All right, number 12, Catherine Lee writes us, Catherine Lee Lyles. The first and only time my husband and I did it, I got super emotional afterwards because I saw a piece of shit on the floor next to the bed, and I thought it was mine. I was hysterical, crying and basically screaming. I blame it on the super sensitive nerves he penetrated. And after all of it, I learned the shit on the floor was from one of our dogs. Oh, God. So the dog takes a dump, and then she's like, oh, my God, that's me. And then she's crying and hysterical and can't believe it. I can't believe you made me do that. You made me poop. You made me poop myself on the bed or on the floor, and then now I got to poop. Poop's just laying there, and then it's her dog. I don't know how she knew it was her dog. I guess basically it looked like a dog poop, and so I was like, that's from the dog, dumbass. God, but I mean, dog poop sometimes smells like dog poop. I mean, it's just like cat poop has a certain smell, too. And it's when you step in cat poop or dog poop, they smell a little bit different, but they're both horrid. Anyway, I advise not doing that ever in your entire life, but yeah, unfortunately, it's happened to me probably at least half a dozen times, unfortunately. All right, not the shitting on the floor, I mean, stepping in dog or cat crap outside. All right, never mind. Going back to this, I remember there was one person that actually called into Lycus years ago, and then their story was, I think it was Lycus, maybe it was Russ Martin or somebody else, but it was a weird story, and she said that her husband's like just disgusting, like he picks his teeth with like his fingernails and stuff like that. It's like just disgusting, all these disgusting things. And one of the disgusting, I think it was Russ Martin now, so one of the disgusting things she said her husband does, like he just will eat anything, like it's just on the floor, it doesn't matter, he just doesn't care. And they had some what was it, I guess they were like not Hershey's Kisses, it was something like Hershey's Kisses, like chocolate, like something, like, you know, whatever. And he thought, oh, look, there's like a, God, it could have been a Hershey Kiss. It was something like almost circular and round, like Almond Joy. Yeah, like something like Almond Joy. Not Almond Joy, I don't remember. You know, those Junior Mints or something like that. Anyway, something like that. Roundish, you know, oval, circle, whatever. So he picks it up and immediately throws it in his mouth. And then she's like, oh, my God. He's like, starts coughing and stuff like this. What the hell's wrong with you? And he said, that wasn't like, you know, a piece of candy. And what it was is, she was changing her kid at the same time, and I guess his kid had some hard crap, you know, like hardish, you know, I guess he was a little constipated. And I, you know, like she said, oh, it looked pretty much like that. And then he's like, oh, God, I ate my kid's shit. And I guess what happened was when she took it off, like, piece rolled out and it fell on the floor. I mean, it wasn't wet at all. And this dumbass comes along and eats it. So, yeah, that's the cleanliness is next to godliness and not eating shit. Let's just say that. All right, number 13. This one comes from Sarah M. My boyfriend came home drunk and wanted anal. We had done it once before, but we were both sober and careful to go slow and use lube. This time he was so drunk, he poured lube all over my ass and shoved his dick right in. It hurt so bad, I had to stop him after a minute or two. The next morning, he went to the bathroom and found shit under his foreskin that had been there all night. Oh, Lord, yeah. You gotta wash that wang. You gotta wash that wang. Number 14. Thank you, sir. We were attempting shower sex. Yeah, you can never really have shower sex. We just talked about that earlier. You know, it never really works. I mean, unless you just decide you want to turn the water off and not just have sex in a dry shower, then it works. Then it works. Uncomfortable, but it works. We were attempting shower sex, and he mistook the back door for the front door. When he just went in for it, we tried anal before, so my body. We, oh, excuse me, we'd never tried anal before, so my body went into shock and I passed out right there in the shower. Oh my God, sorry, Laura B wrote that. And man, I mean, you know, hopefully you didn't hurt yourself, you know, falling down there in the shower and stuff, and you pass out. This is weird. I've never heard of the shock, you know, the shock to traumatic force and people passing out. You know, that's very odd. I was hoping she would say, then I shit all over the place. But we were in the shower, so we just washed it down the shower. And we were fine. That would actually have been the best place to take a shit out, you know, really. I mean, if you're having problems with your anal areas. Number 15, this one comes from Bridget Mae Jackson. We did anal for 20 minutes, and afterward, I felt not quite right. When I got to the toilet, the seat was down. And it had a soft closed lid. Okay. So by the time the lid was down, okay, so oh, you're talking about like the seats. Wait. When I got to the toilet, the seat was down. It had soft closed lid. Okay, there's a lid. So by the time the lid was down, oh, are you saying this one's kind of confusing. Are you I would think that you try to raise the lid up. And the lid was up. By the time the lid was up, the next thing occurred. So whatever. I mean, it's either that or they got there and the lid was down. There's nothing they could do. I don't know. The point is, I think they tried to raise the lid. They couldn't do that. That would make more sense explaining it that way. You know, I always encourage people to reread these things. All right. I pooped all over the floor. There was runny shit down my leg, and it smelled awful. But I didn't know what to do. There was no shower in the bathroom, and I couldn't bear to escape. So I had to use a half a roll of toilet paper to wash the floor and wash my leg in the sink. I went back to his room 15 minutes later, pretending nothing happened. My thing is that, yes, I mean, kind of like thinking, where are these people at that there's a bathroom next to their the bedroom and they don't have their own shower? I mean, you know, like even when I was a kid, I had my own. I mean, like, well, at least my second house, our new house, we had. I had a bathroom next to my, you know, my bedroom, and I had my own bathroom basically, and it had a shower and everything in there. It wasn't a half bath. And even when I was a real small kid, yeah, I mean, I wasn't banging then because I was like, you know, 8 or younger. We had an old house and it had one bathroom, and of course, again, a shower. Here in this house, I have you know, the Jack and Jill bathroom and upstairs, and then like a half bath downstairs. But again, you know, I mean, I'm not having sex that much on the downstairs that I need to go to the bathroom afterwards. And if I'm doing anal, I'd probably be doing it, you know, upstairs. So, all right. Anyway, thank you, Bridget Mae Jackson. I appreciate that. And we are out of stories on that one. Yeah, that was a good topic. I appreciate everybody's. I got 15 of them now. We do have a buttload of stories. This was speaking of buttloads. We have a buttload of stories, and we're probably going to cover this one in two different episodes because I don't know if we got enough time. I'd say 1 a minute, and I'd start now. This one is about confessing on one night stand stories and you know, things that scandalization from it. And we'll get back to that when we come back from the break here on Unexplained Love. This one. It's pretty interesting. I just got to get to it, but we'll see how it comes out. Hopefully, it comes out well. Well, it comes out. All right, we'll be back here on Unexplained Love. We're gonna come back here in a minute, and we'll be right back on Unexplained Radio Network, unexplainedradio.com.

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This is Unexplained Love, Unexplained Radio Network, unexplainedradio.com. Yeah, we got another little episode coming for you next week. And we definitely have this one going on this week. Without further ado, we got a lot of different stories to get to and a lot of stories to read. So we had a lot of fun the first half. We did a lot of butt stories. We did a lot of like current sex stories. That was all fun. And now it's time to continue on and go a little bit further, a little bit deeper into the butt. so these are wild one-night stand stories that, you know, just kind of scandalous. Let's see. Let's go down to our first story of the night. So this one here is somebody's, I'm not going to give all the names up, but this one here is just, number one, she knew she was already pregnant and tried to pin it on me a week later. Huh. Well, you know, I mean, she had to put it on somebody. I mean, you know, she's got like, hey, I don't know the guy who got me pregnant, but maybe you'll pay. Yeah, that's pretty much just picking the dad for him. You know, you're like, hey, I'll pick a dad. The one that's got the most amount of money. That's what I'm looking for. All right, number two. This one, rando, said, my friend picked up a woman at the bar, brought her home. Had a great evening. When he woke up, she was dead. Apparently, she had a heart condition that was aggravated by alcohol, and she was intermittent at remembering her medication at best. Huh. I wonder if he got to bang her before that, though. That would have been a good addition to that. He said, oh, yes, wait, this were one-night stand stories, yeah. So he gets this woman. She goes home with him. He picked up a woman at a bar, but you would think that she would remember that because, hey, I'm going to a bar, man. Alcohol will kill me. And then, yeah, that's weird. Or maybe she didn't know that it was that bad or what. Wow. All right. Number three, I used to do stand-up and lived in an apartment next to one of the places I do an open mic. I picked up a guy after the show and brought him home with me. We fooled around, and he got up to leave. I said bye, and he stayed in bed. A minute or two later, I still didn't hear the door close, but I did hear rummaging in my living room. Oh, no, he waited in bed. And then, oh, okay. So he's in bed. He's like, hey, goodbye. And, you know, like, I stayed in my bed. And then, like, I hear some rummaging in. I walked out, and he was standing there holding my PS3 in his hands, frozen like a deer in headlights. I asked, are you stealing my PlayStation? He said no, and then set it on the floor in the middle of the living room and left. Well, you know, I mean, it's just seeing how much it weighed, you know, maybe it's heavy. And he wanted to get one for himself, but he had a table that could only support so much weight. All right, but he was going to buy one himself, so yeah. Number five, Land of Smiles, by Colton. The Philippines is Land of Smiles, so I don't know, maybe it's from there. I had a woman steal all my CDs while I slept. I was a full-time DJ at the time.

Damn. So if those were work related, because I know, some people do like, the records and everything else, then damn. Wow. That's pretty amazing. Number six, pretty run of the mill, but she kind of forgot to tell me she was married. Her husband showed up at the restaurant I was working at looking for me. It didn't work out how he had hoped because I'm a lot scarier looking than he is. So he left as soon as he found me. That was B-H-E, wait, B Etchinger. Okay. Yeah, that yeah, he's like, well, I'm gonna find that asshole's bang mom, and it's like, oh my God, this guy's a pretty big asshole. We got another one from Landa Smiles, I guess back home in the Philippines. It says, my friend, yeah, that's the Land of Smiles. I've heard that. I banged a chick from back home in the Philippines, and she said, it's the Land of Smiles. And I'm like, that's good. That's good. I get to lay you. Number seven, my friend had a one-night stand with this woman, and stole his truck and drove it across Canada. Wow. Well, she needed a truck. I mean, she needed to go across Canada. She wanted to see what it was like. Number eight, I hooked up with this woman who didn't tell me she had a boyfriend. He started to stalk me. So the boyfriend was stalking you? Oh, that was from Pussy Opens Wide. Okay, well, that's a good name. Yeah. He should be stalking his girlfriend. I mean, she's the one who's banging everybody. Number nine, I had one where I was an all-night stand, where I would have been happy to see her again, except the next morning she went to leave and said, I texted my mom. She's cooking dinner on Friday, and I told her we'd be there. I'm not even sure what your name is, and I'm already going to your mom's house for dinner. I ghosted her before ghosted was even a term people use as pussyfoot from 2000. Yeah, that's the thing too. I gotta say, like, there's a lot of weird people out there, all right? There's just a ton of them. And my thing is, if you barely know somebody, why do you want to even chance it? Why do you want to even go through this whole thing? Like, yeah, let's try to meet the mom or anything. Like you said, like, we just kind of met each other, Now, I think he overreacted a little bit because I'm like, I mean, yeah, just tell her, like, I mean, are we really in a relationship? I mean, we kind of just had sex one time. But I mean, I don't know why the mom thing. I mean, at least have another date on Friday. I mean, that would have been something, but I don't know. I don't like people forcing you to go to do something when you hadn't agreed upon it either. Number 10, I met a guy at a bar who was visiting friends from England and ended up going back to his friend's apartment. We were just starting to fool around when the bedroom door flew open. And his friends start flipping out. Turned out they were all studying to be Anglican priests, and the apartment was actually in a house connected to the church, and the priest lived on the first floor. I quickly dressed and tried to leave, but you couldn't open the gate without a fob, so I was forced to walk back in to get them to let me out. Wow. Well, I mean, he was horny. He was horny. So I met a guy at a bar who was visiting friends from England. So he's visiting friends from England, and they ended up going back to his friend's apartment. Okay, so she met a guy at the bar who's visiting friends. And so they went back to the friend's apartment. Okay, I got you. I got you. See, he said, I'm just here visiting friends from England, and we can go back to his apartment. And then, all this stuff happened. Huh. All right. Well, there you go. Number 11. Was it Reggaeton or something? I went to this guy's place, but I was a bit tired, and so was he. So he decided to nap first. Then I w was woken up by the police at his door. The dude was getting evicted by his roommates. They gave him time to pack, so he went and peed in the corner of the room. I went home and deleted the app we met on. That is what a fucking asshole. So, like, his friends had went through all the trouble to evict him, and the eviction process is very long. Man, the dude's getting evicted by his friends. They gave him time to pack, so he went and peed in the corner of the room. So, I mean, like, dude, I mean, you're already getting like free rent, and everything else. These guys like took care of you for such a long time, and yet you're like, F them, man. I'm just gonna like go piss inside the room, show them to give me a room for free.
them asshole. Alright, yeah, whatever. Man, I just gotta say, that is some crazy shit there. That's some crazy, crazy stuff. I don't know why people feel like they're so entitled to certain different things, but they are. They feel like, hey, look, I'm supposed to have this, you're not supposed to let me go. I have a complete right not to pay, you know, whatever. And then after them helping this guy out for so long, saying, hey, look, you gotta pay, otherwise you gotta leave, and they probably gave him suggestions and everything else. And then at the very last minute, he's just like, I'm pissing the court. Fuck you. All right. Number 12. I met a woman in a bar one night, and we went immediately back to her. I met a woman in a bar one night, and we immediately went back to her best friend's place. They went to their best friend's place and started hooking up. The following day, as I'm saying goodbye, her best friend asked, did she tell you that her husband is a minister? I'm almost crap myself. Then I said, oh my God, I'm going to hell. That was from Anonymous. The thing is that, how do you know? I guess she was married or something like that. What the hell's that about? You know, I mean, that's her fault. It's on her. excuse me, coffee. Yeah, I don't know. I think that's a very, very weird story, but, you know, it is what it is. Yeah. Number 13, on Halloween, I went home with a guy, and I ended up going down on him in his back seat. I woke up with him in my bed the next morning, got up and went to work, and ghosted him. About a week later, I went to an event for my parents' company. It turns out that the guy was my parents' coworker's son. Oh, well, I mean, what the hell? Like, you know, y'all guys need to stop going to your parents' events. So, that's what I would say. Alright, number 14. Oh, and that was by Anonymous, too. Number 14, this is Glitter in My Ass. Okay, so these are all just, like, nickname ones and stuff, but... the first and last time I was on a cruise 10 years ago and got with this guy, the condom got stuck in me, and I started crying, thinking I was going to die, get an infection, or get pregnant. I had to call my mother to ask her how to get it out. Like, well, do you think your mom's got a lot of experience getting condoms out of her? And if you do, well, you have a weird mom. I mean, you know. There's not really much you can do. I mean, you can go to the doctor. They can pull it out. But, I mean, as far as, like, sperm getting everywhere, yeah, sperm will get everywhere. It's a guaranteed. I mean, you know, you just, you know, let it flow, you know. But the thing is that... You know, I mean, a lot of that has, like, spermicide and stuff, so, you know, probably kill the sperm on impact, poor spermies, you know, so, but it is what it is. But, yeah, as far as it getting out of there, you know, just, it will come out in due course of time. It's not stuck, you know, or you can reach in there and pull it out, I guess, you know. Try to find it, use speculum, I mean, it's not uncommon for a lady to try to get a speculum to see how her uterus is doing, you know. It's bodily care. All right, number 15. And a gentle lover will help her. Number 15, I was considering sleeping with him and asked him if he had any lube. We went and foraged around his bathroom and came back with dippity-doo, bright blue hair gel. I got the hell out of there. This is OTKABDL or something like that. Another nickname one. What the hell is hair gel going to do? I mean, like, it's just kind of the opposite. And it's a dippity-do. But that, yeah, and you get some, you put it in your butt, you get some dippity-doo-doo on there. All right. Well, number 16. I met a hot, muscly Italian Guido guy at the bar and ended up at his house. It was amazing. Perfect chemistry. But the next morning, I had horrible cramps, and I gave birth to my IUD on his bed, which he accidentally moved out of place during the penetration. Okay. Okay. So, yeah, the IUDs are the ones, like, you stick in you. I think they're just, like, the little – that they basically block your cervix. And I'm assuming that's the one that she's talking about there. This was from Sudden Cabinet. Let me put that on there. Or it's an improvised explosive device. No, I'm joking. It's not an IED.
Intrauterine device is a highly effective, long-acting, reversible T-shape contraceptive. So, man, he pulled that thing out of your vag there. I mean, it is inserted through the tube into the uterus. And how the hell did he pull that out? Okay, so I can see this vagina. I thought that the T comes out on the top of the cervix. I didn't think it goes in and blocks up your fallopian tube entrance. That's weird. That thing is fucking long, too. Yeah, I don't know how the hell he got that thing out of there. I mean, that's weird stuff, boy. Yeah, that thing is huge. I mean, so she's had some horrible cramps. That's what she was saying. And I gave birth to IUD on, yeah. Huh. Wow. Sorry about that. Some crazy stuff. Number 17, we had an age gap of 25 years. He said I look like his mother, and he wanted me to call his name like his mom does when we do it. Nope, not a chance. My thing is that, yeah, you don't want ever telling you that they look older than you. You want them kind of just kind of consider you're the same age and everything else. Just play that. I mean, yeah, age play may be in your mind, but it's not in their mind. In their mind, they're just like thinking like, okay, I think we can get along and everything else. Unless they really want somebody that's much younger and they were saying that to begin with. But if they're just, it's a regular relationship and you just say, they're like, ah, well, he's a young guy or younger, what, a woman or whatever. Don't mention age unless they want age mentioned. So never, you know, and you don't get that option if you're the younger guy. The young guy, just don't mention age. Just say, hey, look, yeah, you know, it's like, you know, I think we're good together, blah, blah. Or the younger girl, whatever. They don't want to hear the age thing. If they want to hear the age thing, they'll bring it up. The older person's always wanting to bring up age thing. And if they think that's cool, well, then great. Go to town. Say, yeah, you know, say, you're my daughter or son or, you know, or you're my mom or your daddy or whatever. Number 18, I hooked up with a woman, and the next day I had to go to work. So I wrote a note and put my spare key on it next to the bed, hoping she would be gone when I got back. She was still there, and she invited friends over for a party. I shut that crap down so fast and kicked them all out. Never saw that woman again. This was, Yesodet event, you know, anyway, some other weird name. Yes, I definitely would not agree to that. I mean, so you had to go to work the next day, right? This was what you had to do. Yeah, you had to go to work. What the hell, man? I mean, like, you know, taking full advantage of the situation. I mean, you know, maybe she thought you were giving her a key to, like, live with them. And she's like, all right, now it's party time, you know. And the thing is, in my head, I'm thinking, like, maybe she brought some other girls over because friends. But she could have brought anybody over, and she didn't give a shit. I don't want some other dudes there. That don't really dudes. That's plow the chick. I hooked up with a great guy recently who was a little younger than me. He hogged my bed and started talking about his cryptocurrency. Cryptocurrency is, like, one of the most boringest things you can talk about. Let me just say, that's just me. It's me, my opinion. It's like talking in bed about your fantasy baseball team or something like that. I mean, nobody wants to hear it, you know. Like, even, you know, like, I remember that, bring that up, because, like, I was, like, on the guys that made fantasy baseball leagues, basically, before they were, the rotisserie stuff like that, the guy said, you know, one of the most exciting thing can be your baseball, your fantasy league. But one of the most boringest thing you can ever tell anybody is about your fantasy league. And I would say that and your cryptocurrency. The moment he woke up, so he started talking about his cryptocurrency the moment he woke up. We saw a Cybertruck while I was taking him back to his car, and I made fun of it. He was like, oh man, I think they're pretty cool. That was nightmarish enough. Sad soul. I appreciate you for saying that, because they are pretty stupid looking. And she made fun of the Cybertruck. It's like, let me tell you this, and I don't know what your opinions on Cybertrucks are, but let me express this. I give a five-year-old and say, draw me a truck. They draw a Cybertruck. You know, not because that they like Cybertrucks, it's because they can't draw. All right? So, oh, and at that time, the police come get us. No, it's a fire truck.
You probably can hear the fire truck. Anyway, I gotta say, the Cybertrucks, yeah, they're some of the stupidest fucking trucks. It goes back to like why people don't need trucks. I mean, there's too many trucks for the use of trucks, and people that own them are a very small percentage. I mean, the people that actually use trucks, a brand new truck, not a used truck. A used truck, sometimes people buy them, they use the hell out of them and whatever because they're working construction or whatever. But about 5% of new trucks are sold to people, maybe even less than that, that actually use them like a truck. I mean, there's probably tons of people that have never put anything in the bed of their truck and they've owned a truck for years. Those people don't need trucks. They just don't. And Cybertruck just reminds you of why people want something that they don't need because it's completely useless. It does nothing. You can't put a bed in the bed. You can't do anything. You can't. It's basically useless. Have you ever seen anybody driving around in a Cybertruck because they moved all their crap from their house and they got the truck loaded up? No, it's too hard to put anything in the damn thing. It's really a car. It's a big car. All right. Yeah, I would have not wanted to see the guy after, the Cybertruck comment either. That he was in favor of them. Anyway, 20. The night was fun, but the morning after wasn't. I was in her apartment, but she was asleep, so I decided to just sneak out. It was a big building that didn't really have any signs, so I got lost trying to find the exit. I ended up in the basement parking lot. The door behind me shut, and I couldn't get back in without a key card. The shutters to the car exit were closed as well. So I couldn't get out that way. I was hot, thirsty, and hungry. I really thought I was trapped. I almost had a panic attack. Luckily, I found the fire exit door hidden around the corner shortly after, but it really shook me. This is Slitherfang in 98. This is okay. So I was in her apartment. She was asleep, so I decided to sneak out. Okay, so yeah, you couldn't really even tell her. I just got lost trying to find the exit. Well, there's got to be some kind of exit anyway. And I mean, hopefully you weren't parked in the garage that had the gate and everything. But anyway, yeah, you'll find your way out. You'll find your way out. Number 21, he took off his cowboy boots and had no socks under, then proceeded to pet his cat with his sweaty, smelly feet. He then told me to pet her. No thanks, buddy. Wanting to. The funny thing is that, how do you not, I mean, like, how do you not wear socks with cowboy boots on? I mean, and you got boots, you gotta wear socks. I mean, even if I wear socks, they're not as long as, I don't wear cowboy boots often, but I mean, I have some. Usually I use it for, they're oil re resistant, everything else, they're just non-slip, but, for working, stuff. Yeah, I don't get that at all, man. Yeah, even if you got like, you have socks longer than your boots, because otherwise you feel the top of your boots rubbing up against your leg. That's the way it works. Number 22, I met this, and it's not, I guess it's just annoying. Let's put it that way. Number 22, I met this bartender on vacation. He asked me to meet him at a hotel the next night. He had a whole shaving kit and asked if he could completely shave down me down there. The worst part is I said yes, strangest foreplay ever. Yeah, that's weird. You just met somebody and then they want to do something weird like that. I mean, no thanks. That's just dumb. It's dumb. All right, we already hit midnight in the East Coast, so it is 11:08 here on Central Standard Time. We're gonna continue on for a bit. About next 20 some minutes like that. All right, number 22. Actually, that was number 22. It was by Anonymous. Number 23. I hooked up with the woman in a bar, and we made out on the dance floor and in the car. Okay, you trying to make a rhyme there? She took me home, but her mother was there. It was in a one-bedroom apartment, far from there. It's all these, rhymes. So, one-bedroom apartment. So her mother was there, but it's in a one-bedroom apartment. Her mom was in the bedroom, and we sat on the sofa bed. Her mom came out in her nightgown and reminded her that she still hadn't paid for her birth control prescription. She told me I reminded her of the sports guy on local newscast and asked me if I had an older brother.
She asked me if I was squeamish about her being in the next room while I had sex with her daughter. I suddenly remembered I had to get home to feed the cats and get the fuck out of there. I for E. Okay, this is, I would have just still had sex with her. I'd been like, yeah, I mean, it probably would have been my favorite moment, but I would have been like, hey, look, I'm horny, so, you know, this thing's gonna get done. I would have, you know, asked her, say, hey, look, you mind if your mom, like, joins us? Because, you know, she seems kind of lonely in there. And plus, a bed is always better than a sofa. I don't know. Hopefully the mom looked good. At least, like, you know, plow the daughter, yeah. Number 24, my friend went home with a guy late at night. They went into his bedroom but never turned on the lights, okay? When he woke up the next morning, light from outside was streaming in. And he discovered the room was absolutely covered with My Little Pony stuff. Wait, okay. My friend went home with a guy late at night. Okay, so the guy was really into My Little Pony. Over 30 stuffed animals, posters, toys, even the sheets. He was completely surrounded by them. He left pretty soon after waking up and never called the pony guy again. I wonder if he was hung like a pony. No, anyway, the big thing is I got to say, yeah, that's funny on the Family Guy one. So he saw the pony's penis and like even Stewie's like, yeah, we got to see the pony's penis. And it was amazing. And he said the same thing as his mom. The thing is, I get, okay. Whatever. Whatever floats your boat. If you like a lot of My Little Pony stuff, that's great. I'm so happy for you. And I get it. Like, you could have all the My Little Pony stuff in the world in your little bedroom. All right, I got you. My question is that, how did you get the My Little Pony sheets? I mean, you know, like, I get it. Maybe you have a set of My Little Pony sheets because you're that into My Little Pony. But my thing goes back down to it is that, I mean, I change sheets often, and so you would have to have, like, 40 different My Little Pony sheets, you know, just to keep it up. You know, otherwise, you're going to have My Little Pony sheets on one day, a couple of days, and then eventually you pull the covers, and then, you know, the sheets and everything else, you wash them, and then now you don't have My Little Pony for at least a week, I mean, unless you want to wear those motherfuckers out. You know, you got to have like about, I mean, maybe he had 30 of them. I don't know. That's from Moon Searcher. I don't know. That's very interesting. Number 25, as we got going in the act, I felt a funny feeling in my belly, and then I proceeded to shart on the bed. I grabbed my clothes and ran like hell out the door. I never contacted him again. Wow. I mean, yeah, I think you should have stayed around. I mean, like, you know, you kind of owe them a favor. I actually had one girl one time, like, she said, I have said this story before. She said that her hymen bled, and it would bleed often, and she would bleed, you know, just by banging. And, but she had already had, like, two kids or something like that, you know, and I was nailing her, and then she got blood all on my bed, and she actually paid for my dry cleaning, like, you know, take the, because I got on the comforter, and she paid for the clean the comforter. Which I was like, eh, it don't matter. And then she's, no, it's fine. I want to. It's okay. Well, here's the bill. Okay. She was nice. I never got to see her again. Yeah. All right. Whatever. It is what it is. I remember going over to her house like we're kids. I don't remember. It's kind of a weird story. All right. It was weird because that was during the time that I nailed her. She was half Indian and half white. And then right after that, I was trying to bang another chick, and she was half Pakistani and half white. And weird, I mean, there's a Pakistani-Indian connection there. And the funny part about that one, the other one, was that, you know, we got all set, and I was, like, going to do the right thing. And I was going to go get some condoms and come back. And she said, you know, we're not going to have sex, right? I'm like, dude, I should have just banged you and then not had to worry about that. Because, like, I mean, I think we were in the mood, and then that was just your get out of being in the mood, you know, whatever. Completely naked, so you know, that's the thing. It's just you sometimes you can't let the mood die, you know, because then say she said there was no way, yeah. So that's you gotta really have those, you gotta bring those condoms in like action. So you can't just go hunting them down in your bedroom, not in your bathroom, right next to your bedroom. All right, number 26. I asked him to get some lube, and he rummaged around the bathroom and came back with nail polish remover. I laughed so hard, I nearly threw up and told him to go home. Well,
Did he not know what lube was or something? I mean, because it's your bathroom. Maybe he didn't know where to find it. I don't know. I'd say, hey, look, where the hell do you keep your lube, bitch? And I'd tell that guy, I'd call him a bitch, yeah. And I'd call the woman and say, hey, where do you keep your lube, asshole? All right, anyway. 27, I was picked up at a bar in Germany by a hot, blonde German woman. I went home with her, and my buddy went home with her friend. They dropped us off at my woman's place. After an exhausting night of doing everything we could think of, I left her bedroom to take a shower. And lining her hallway were pictures of her American husband and three kids. Oops. Wow. Well, I mean, I don't, it's Aussie, icy latte is running the road. My thing goes back down to, it's like, I don't really like, you know, having sex with somebody that's married or anything else like that, but I'm not against it. I mean, I kind of figure that, you know, I don't have any obligations or concerns towards your significant other. They have a concern. I mean, it's almost the same as just having sex with somebody that doesn't have anybody else. I mean, what if they had a boyfriend? What if they don't have a boyfriend? What if they're separated? I mean, when do you draw the line? And I don't draw that line. I'm like, it's their line to cross. So, anyway, that's just me. That's what I do. Number 28. I went back to my hotel room with a woman I had just met at the bar. We were having sex, and she told me she wanted to have my baby. I pretended to finish and went to sleep. Anonymous. Maybe it was just something sexual. Just blow your load in or whatever. I mean, you know, come on. I mean, you got to be a little risky. You got to be a risk taker. You know, you got to go out there and take some risk. Yeah, take some risk. Blow your load. And for all you kids out there that want I'm almost dropping something. You want like a sex ed class here, blow your load in as many chicks as you can. It's fun. And they'll like it. All right. Anyway. Number 29. That's anonymous. This is another anonymous one. I was introduced. That anonymous guy, man, he's writing a lot tonight. I was introduced to a nice lady by some friends. We had a nice evening out. I ended up staying at her nice place for the night. He should have added nice to that one, too. I was woken up by her son, who I wasn't aware existed, and he proceeded to ask if I was his new daddy. I left as fast as I could. Oh, man. I remember Biff, because remember I said Biff had a very, very prolific sex life, and I wish he was here, he could talk about it, but one of the things was is that he had sex with one woman that had, like, this girl, this like, little girl, like, I don't know, maybe she's like 8 or 9 or whatever, or 7, and he said he was in her bed, like, the bed of the mother, and wakes up, and this little girl has got this, like, butcher knife, and, like, just over him, and just, like, smiling. And he's like, what in the hell? And, like, he didn't get stabbed or anything, but needless to say, he thought that little girl had the devil in her. So he never came back. He was done with that one. I mean, and I rightfully so would be done with that too. I mean, especially you're naked after banging the mom. You wake up, and then the daughter shows up, comes in the room, has got its butcher knife. And smiling at you with some demonic smile. Like, ah, ha, ha, I got you now. I'm going to raise your soul as mine. I don't know. Anyway, all right, let's go on. That's creepy. This creepy voice scared me. Okay. Number 30. I was in college and met a woman while I was studying in a coffee shop. It was the middle of a day on a weekday. We talked a bit, and she invited me to follow her to her place. I had never done anything like this before, but she was so cute, so I agreed. I followed her to her McMansion, and when we got inside, she immediately started things. Just as it was time to get to it, she begged me not to wear protection or pull out. I just said no, and she stopped it. As I was leaving, her wife walked out and told me that they just needed my sperm. Oh, wow. Well, you should. Exactly. This one, she just wanted you, like, to give her a kid. And she was, let me tell you this. There's two things. All right, look, you just said McMansion.
What do you care? You're going to get her knocked up. I mean, if anything, you probably don't have that much money, so you can get child support from her. I mean, really, like, I don't understand. It's like, is her wife just basically says, "Hey, look, we just need sperm. Just just help them out. Help out a friend. It's what we got to do. We're in a society where we should be helping people." I'd have blown my load. I'm like, "Yeah, fuck yeah, man. Here you go." What was the story? She said that she begged me not to wear protection or pull out. I just said no. Well, I mean, just once you bang her and then pull out if you're really worried about it, and just lie. I mean, because it's not illegal to pull out. Like, she can't say, "Hey, he told me he's going to pull out." It can be complicated if she said, "Don't come inside you," and you do. That can get complicated. But back in the 90s, it wasn't complicated. That's why I like the 90s. And you just, whatever. Hey, that wang could blow its load inside of you. Like, anyway, good times in the 90s. Hey, he needs to give me her number, and I'll go help her and her friend out, because this is a couple in need. Number 31. I met a woman at a co-worker's party. She lived a few doors down from them. Okay, you met a woman at a co-worker's party. She lived a few down, and asked me to walk her home. All right. She invited me in. Her big house was totally empty of furniture. Okay, so wait a minute. She lived a few doors down from them, this coworker party, and asked me to walk her home. She invited me to her big house with totally empty furniture, which I thought was weird and I should have left, but I went with it. We were in mid-coitus when a 2 or 3 year old kid walked in with a fully smelly diaper, found out from a coworker that she was in the middle of a terrible divorce, and that she must have left the kid home alone for the hour or so she was at the party. Well, she still doesn't go check on her kid when she's there. I mean, she said, "Hey, look, I gotta check on my kid. I got a kid. Whatever. You still want to bang or not?" And the guy's gonna want to still bang, so I check on my kid. We go have sex. Whatever. What's your problem? You said it. I mean, if you have sex with somebody the very first time, you have to think that maybe this is gonna be a one night stand. I mean, it's not like she's like, "Oh, I thought we were in a dramatic relationship. How could you leave me because you found out that I had a child?" Well, he'll leave you after he has the sex, and he'll be like, "Well, she's got a kid. I'm not really interested." Whatever. Or maybe he is interested. Maybe he wants to raise a 2 or 3 year old kid because he knows that he's getting it on the groundwork. I don't know. But just be open and honest, people. Number 32. I was about 35 on a business trip in New York. One night after my conference, I went to a local bar and it was pretty empty, so I sat at the bar. Not long after that, this really attractive 65-ish year old woman sits at the other end of the bar. She bought me a drink, so I returned the favor and sat by her and bought her one. Okay, so he's 35, she's 65, 30 years age difference. I would still plow her. All right, me, I definitely would. I'd plow anything. After a few drinks and conversation, she asked if I'd ever done a sportsman's double. Okay, I don't even know what that is, and I've been around for a while. I told her no, and she explained it was a mother-daughter threesome. All right, I was intrigued and buzzed. I figured she was hot, and her daughter was probably too. See, I would definitely, yeah. So I took her up on her offer. We got back to her place, and told me to wait in the living room. She walked down the hall and knocked on a bedroom door, opened it, and yelled, "Mom, I got one." That actually sounds like a joke, man. Okay, let me tell you this. She's 65. Her mom's probably 85, 90. I'd do it. I'd definitely go through with it. I would. Because, the thing is, I mean, how many times are you going to have a sportsman's double? I think it goes back down to, it's like, well, the thing is, this guy here, he's got to remember, this is, I mean, and if, say he's 35, okay, 35, 70, so 105, maybe the woman's 105 years old. This is the only chance in his life he'll ever have to bang somebody 3 times his age, and then he gets to bang the daughter at the same time. Win-win. Pretty funny. That one actually sounds like a joke, but, yeah. Wrecked him and nearly killed him. Number 33. This is all anonymous. There are a lot of anonymous ones here. Back in 1994, on a second date, after I was fooling around a little bit, I declined going further
citing my period. The next thing I knew, he turned in his seat away from me and was feet on the ground. Then he pulled his jacket kind of up around hunched over position. First, I had zero clue what was going on. Is he cold? Going to puke? Next thing, he is bobbing his head in his lap. The freaking dude was going down on himself. What? I mean, he has some ribs removed. That was in that movie, Sour Grapes. The guy had his ribs, some ribs missing and stuff, so he could blow himself. That's pretty crazy. Unless he had a big wang, right? You know. Then either way, I want to know. Number 34, another anonymous one. I hooked up with a guy on campus when I was 19 and in college. We had spent a couple of evenings hanging out before he came up to my dorm room. There we ended up hooking up after watching a movie. After we finished, the man cried, literally, like literally bawling his eyes out. I couldn't believe it, so I told him to get up and move on. So I hooked up with a guy on campus. I was 19 in college. Spent a couple of evenings hanging out, came to my dorm room. There we ended up hooking up. I don't understand what he cried for. I'm trying to, what's like his first time? He's like, oh my God, now my wife's going to get mad at me. He's like, you're married? He's like, no, but I want to be. God. Well, how do you not know this is your wife? Maybe, you know, you had sex with her the first time, and there you go. You could start a lovely relationship. Number 35, I was maybe 21, and my friends wanted to have a fun girls' night out. So we went to this bar. I saw this man who was maybe 30-ish years old, 30-ish years old. Okay, that's a weird way of saying it. And he made contact with me. I walked up to him in my sort of drunk state and started to flirt. Flash forward, we were in the bathroom hooking up when his wife walks in looking for him. They had gone to the bar there for their 5-year anniversary. Excuse me, a cop there. Okay. I get it. Yes. When are you going to have a chance to bang some 21-year-old that's horny for you? You know, at all. But you already know your wife is coming there. So I guess he thought, well, man, I could just, like, go do this really quick and then be back. But you're going to the same bar. I mean, what are you going to do? Like, oh, all right, well, it was nice meeting you. We'll see each other again. And she's got to go back with her friends. And she's going to tell her friends, hey, I was blank. Really, at that point, you're supposed to hang out with her and her friends because y'all just had sex in the bathroom, so you have something going. You're not going to just basically, all right, I'll see you later. I'm just going to go back to my seat in the bar, and there's this nice lady going to see me in a second, and you go do your thing. Dumbass. All right. Well, at least he got late. Number 36, I met someone on a dating app. It's always bad to, like, get caught or have some – this is me. It's not the story. It's always bad to get caught or have some problems or get caught not doing anything. Example, like you're trying to do something, but you don't get anywhere and you didn't do anything. And you're like, well, I wanted to, but I didn't get to do anything. And you get caught for that. This guy, at least he got laid. So, you know, he got something out of it. I mean, if you're going to get caught for something, might as well get caught for something you got laid doing. You know, I mean, instead of just, oh, you're looking for chicks online. Like, yes, I was, unfortunately. But I didn't get to meet anybody. He's like, you're such a liar. And he's like, damn it, I didn't get to meet anybody. The consequences are the same. All right, number 36. I met someone on a dating app. And after we finished hooking up, she asked me if I needed to poop. Okay. I told her I didn't and asked her why she said that. And she said it was because she really wanted to wipe my butt. I couldn't have gotten out of there any faster. Okay, wow. That's that. 37. That was anonymous, too. Anonymous one, this one, too. And I may go through all these. We got a little bit of time. I had a friend who went to a bar and met a woman. They were both drunk and ended up in bed together at her home. Okay. And after hooking up, she passed out. And he needed to use the restroom number two. He didn't know where the bathroom was, and being extremely drunk, he found the kitchen trash can, did his business, wiped his ass with the dish towel, and got dressed and left. Wow. So you had your friend did this. They both drunk, they ended up in bed and everything else like that. He didn't know where the restroom was. Well, my thing goes back down to it, it's like, really, this story should have been written from her perspective, because he said, man, I had sex with a guy, and he took a shit in my trash and then wiped his ass with a dish towel. It's horrible. Number 38.
I met this woman at a bar. Another anonymous one. There's a lot of anonymous ones on here. There's more anonymous ones, too. I met this woman at a bar and went home with her. We got busy, and I found myself behind her doing it doggy style. She then ripped the biggest fart ever. The stench immediately hit me in the throat. I laughed so hard, I got dressed and left totally gross. But my thing goes back down to it. It's like, look, you at that point, you know, if you're going to laugh about it, especially, you might as well just keep doing her, you know, at that time. I mean, I don't know about, maybe you don't want to do it again, but people are going to fart. Number 39, I was incredibly drunk, of course. Right in the middle of it, he kisses me, and I begin puking in his mouth. I finish losing my drink over the side of his mom's bed. That's not all. I was so polite, I rolled back over and asked if he wanted to finish. Well, it's nice of you. And the funny thing is, why is he in his mom's bed? Dude, I'm telling you, that guy, if he's in his mom's bed, banging a chick, he didn't clean that place up good enough for his mom. So his mom probably found out pretty quickly after that. Number 40. I once went to a guy's place, and his choice of background ambiance was an episode of Hoarders. I tried my best not to get distracted or disgusted by what was shown on TV, including multiple dead cats in a freezer while we were doing stuff. About halfway through, I noticed small bloodstains on the sheet. He apologized and explained they were from the guy he had over the night before. Back acne, and I couldn't get that out of there fast enough. Oh, my Lord. Yeah, you got this guy doing some other dude, you know, and then, yeah, I got it. Anyway. Number 41. I was going down on a guy who had just graduated from the Naval Academy. Probably he had a lot of semen. I'm just, anyway. And was quite drunk from celebrating. After what felt like an eternity, he finished, and I sneezed at the same time. All of it combined came out of my nose onto his groin. Wow. Another anonymous one, number 42. One time, this guy and I went to a hotel room to hook up. After we did, he started crying about how he missed his best friend, and the dude she's dating is a major red flag and not right for her. And not right for her. This is kind of convoluted. One time, this guy and I went to a hotel room, so there's a guy. After we did, he started crying about how he missed his best friend, and the dude she's dating is a major red flag. It's kind of like the gender is messed up. I don't know, like, but the gender side of gender is messed up, are not right for her. So his best, wait, he started crying about his best friend, and the dude she's dating. Okay. So his best friend is a chick, and this other woman's like, why do I want to hear about... Okay, I got you. Yeah, no woman wants to hear about you talking about some other woman, especially after you banged her, or before, or during, anytime. Number 43, at a beach party, I met a dark, beautiful, very drunk woman, and we hit it off just great. She remarked that there are no real men there. Let's go back to her place. On the car ride, she was going down on me. When we got to her place, she opened the front door, and there was a guy sleeping on the couch. It was her 17-year-old son. She wakes him up, and he goes to his room. I noped out of there so fast. What's she supposed to do? Like, I mean, she's just taking care of her kid. You know, I mean, he's 17. I get it. Like, that's, like, almost time to move out. But, I mean, he's still probably in school. And she's like, hey, look, my boy's asleep. I'm just wake him up. Tell him to go home. I mean, if he was 6 years old, she'd think. The best thing is, at 17, there's a reason why he was left alone. Because he's old enough to take care of himself. So, I don't blame her. I blame him. Number 44, I went out with a friend. I went out with a friend, her husband, and a bunch of his friends. I ended up taking one of the guys home with me, and a few of the people in our group got into a fight, and a bike cop pepper sprayed them. I didn't realize the guy I had brought home had got mildly pepper sprayed on his face, which he also touched his hands. He wasn't involved in the fight, but they were trying to pull people from the group out of the tussle. Needless to say, I ended up sitting him in my bathtub in cold water, and after I dropped him off back on the base, the next morning, he was involved in the fight. Okay, I get that. Needless to say, I ended up sitting him in my bathtub in cold water, and after I dropped him off back
on the base the next morning. We never spoke again. Okay. There's a lot of things in this. So was he in the military or something? They just in the base. And then, but the thing is, I think she meant to say I ended up sitting in my bathtub in cold water, because I think what had happened was he got mildly sprayed on his face, which also touched his hands. He wasn't in a fight, but needed to pull people out of the group. I think it was his hands touched her badge or something, and then she had to sit in the cold water. Anyway, that's a convoluted story. All right, number 45. I met this guy on OkCupid, and we got together. Dinner conversation is great, and I took him back to my place. The sex was fantastic. Afterwards, he stretched out sleepily and said, "Oh, wow, I'm suddenly so tired," and cracked an eyelid to gauge my reaction. I was like, "Absolutely not. I'm driving you to the train station, and we can chat tomorrow if you want." Well, he called the next day and asked if I wanted to be referred to as his girlfriend, partner, or something else. I said, "Oh, let's pump the brakes. I had a great time, but maybe another date first before we talk about anything like that." He agreed, and we all proceeded to have a perfectly normal conversation. Then he called back a few hours later, hysterically sobbing and screaming that he knew he would be too much for me, and I can't handle him, and I'm going to leave him. At this point, I sufficiently freaked out and pulled the plug. I thought that was the end of it, but guess what? He called again 6 months later, as if nothing had ever happened, and told me he's moving to Queens and maybe we should try again, as if the distance of him being in Brooklyn was the problem. Yeah, that's just, that's weird. Yeah, that's anonymous. I mean, guy, he should have just let it be, you know. I mean, if he's going to say something, "Hey, what are you, like, girlfriend, boyfriend, what are we," you know, you should wait till, you know, you go out again, not on the phone. You don't break up on the phone. You don't declare relationships on the phone. Number 46, I had a crush on a guy forever. He finally asked me out. He picked me up, and we eventually ended up back at his house, actually his parents' house, because he was still lived there with them. One thing led to another, and we hooked up immediately. After we finished, his parents came home. He hid in the closet, and once he realized he couldn't sneak me out through the house, he made me climb out his window, scale a fence, and meet him down the street. The ride home was silent. I never called or him or answered his calls again. Oh, did I mention we were 17, and this was my first time having sex? Anonymous. Okay, you had a crush on this guy forever. Ended up back at his house. Actually, his parents were, okay, one thing led to another. We hooked up. Yeah, I don't know. I mean, it's hard because he's 17. This is like, go back to that story that I had, like, when my grandparents, they lived by the middle school, and there was a parking lot between them and the middle school in their backyard. And backyard, parking lot, middle school. Parking lot's for the middle school, not for their backyard. And there would be people that would go out there and have sex in their cars. This is back in the 80s when I was a kid, and not so much in the 90s, but they would do it in the 80s. Sometimes there'd be like two cars out there and people hadn't sex. And so, like, the thing was to not get caught, you know? I mean, and but if you take people back to your house, there's a good chance you're getting caught. Man, I gotta say, he's the guy. His parents came home, he hid me in his closet, so he realized he couldn't sneak me out. I mean, were y'all done having sex? That's my question, too. One thing led to another. If y'all were done having sex, I mean, I'd just say you had, like, a chick over. I mean, don't act like you had sex. If you were mid-coitus, then, yeah, and you got your clothes on, and you got you're just trying to put your pajamas on so your parents think you're, you know, normal state, that's going to be a little harder, because she's probably trying to put all her clothes on. But if y'all are done having sex, and, you know, y'all already had your clothes on, then just say, "Oh, I just brought this chick over." That your parents are not, you know, you're 17. They're going to hope you had, I mean, like, your dad's going to hope you had sex with her anyway. Man, but anyway, your mom's probably like, "No, they just, you know, are talking." 47, bartending and hit it off with one of the most attractive men I've ever met in my life. He lived half a block away. My best friend was a very protective man and made 100% sure I wanted to go home with him. I did, and it was phenomenal. The next morning, he took me home. While I wasn't paying attention, he stole my phone and jewelry. He then racked up $400 on our international calls. Turns out it wasn't even his apartment.
He was a hired house sitter from New York. Still almost worth it. Wow, I mean, he must have pretty good sex. Bartending and hit it off with one of the most attractive men I've ever seen in my life. That's the funny thing about it. Like, you know, like, see, this guy can steal her fucking phone or jewelry, make $400 international calls, and just be a scumbag. And then this chick's like, he was so hot. Yes, it was almost worth it. Like, basically, she's saying, I would have paid him to bang me. It is funny how, like, very attractive people can get away with a lot of things. But in reality, people are people are people. So, like, I mean, they're either intelligent on their own right or stupid on their own right. Or they're, like, somewhere in the middle or something else. We can judge so much by attractiveness and, like, way a person looks on the outside. And we're just so smitten with that or just so taken away by it that we really forget that this could be the dumbest motherfucker in the world. Or a rocket scientist. But it's just the looks, you know. I don't know. I look more for the body than the face. I mean, I think women look more towards the face. Some of the ones got a good body, then it's like that, you know, that does a lot more for me than their face. I mean, the face, I'm kind of like, yeah, you know. I mean, I do like a good face, but I mean, it's not the end of the world. I mean, like, I give you this. A very attractive face can make up for a bad body, but in the back of your head, you're going to remember the body. That's what guys are. Remember the body. But not so much attractive face, but amazing body is going to be somebody you don't, you know what I'm saying? That's what I'm trying to say. So, like, if somebody's, you know, like, man, they're kind of pugly, but, you know, everywhere else, but their face is hot, you know, that's what it is. But if they're got kind of, you know, their face is not that bad, but they got an amazing body, then during sex, especially, the sex is about the body, not about the face. You look at the face during the day. You look at the body during the sex. That's the way it is. That's some words of advice. Number 48. The last one was anonymous. This is Cooper Gold or something. I'm going to almost finish here. I got only a few more left. 53 were our last one, but we're going to have a good night here. We're going to let you go in a bit. This was a Grindr hookup. He brought around nettles, the plant, and asked me to sting him on his penis. Okay. I don't know what a nettle plant is, but okay. But he wanted to get stung on his wang. There you go. Start out slow. Have I said that? Start out slow. Number 49, I had one night stand with a reasonably famous Estonian pop star. After sex, she ate so much sushi, that she threw up in her bed with me in it. Huh. Well, I mean, don't eat too much. I mean, you know, I don't know. Not a big fan of sushi. Number 50. I went home with a guy who didn't tell me he lived with his grandma. Twice I went for a pee in the night naked, and the second time I realized she was sitting in the living room. She asked me very gently to stop leaving the bathroom door open afterwards because the dogs kept getting in there. Oh, well, she, you know, hey, you gotta calm down. I mean, you know, so, But I mean, the thing is, anytime you got to go to another room, like, so if you know you're the only people in the place, then yeah. I know it's that, like, I didn't know the grandma was there or whatever the hell. But you know, you got to go to another room, you maybe cover up a bit, you know? I mean, if it's not in the same room, it's not connecting, cover up a bit. Number 51. There was this guy who asked me to bite his shaft hamburger style. Disturbing. What is hamburger style? Like, grab it, like, you know, just like a with two hands? Then bite the shaft? Jeez, how tight are you supposed to bite it? The last story is Neil Weeman, and this story is Artist CC Captain or whatever these all nickname ones. Number 52, well, the Neil one wasn't. In college, I went home with a guy I met in a bar. I got up in the middle of the night to go to the bathroom. I found my way back to bed and went to sleep. Morning came, and I rolled over to look at the guy, only to see someone totally different. I had gone to the wrong room. The person I... Wait. Okay. In college, I went home with a guy. You see, what is this guy's place? I met in a bar. I got up in the middle of the night to go pee or go to the bathroom. I found my way back to the bed and went to sleep. Morning came, I rolled over to look at a guy and only someone else totally different. Okay. I had gone to the wrong room. The person I was in bed with had earplugs and was wearing a sleep mask. He was also in PJs. While I was still nude, I tried to roll over and sneak out, but he woke up.
I was just standing there fully naked with him staring at me in confusion. We have now been married for almost 10 years and have two amazing kids. It was the guy that she went into bed with or the guy that she was having sex with. I mean, or he, or is, I don't know. I mean, you know, like, didn't clarify that, but it sounds like it was the guy that was in the pajamas. So he's like, hey, look, since you have sex with a lot of people, why don't you have sex with me? And finally, this is the last one I'm 53 and sex with. I mean, or he, or is, I don't know. I mean, you know, like, didn't clarify that, but it sounds like it was the guy that was in the pajamas. So he's like, hey, look, since you have sex

lady outside a motel. Okay, I guess they're just being generic about stuff. But she met a pretty lady outside in a motel hallway who invited me to her room. She had a horse saddle on the bed, which she wanted to have sex on. How are you gonna have sex on the horse saddle? I mean, we had a great time. Early next morning, there was a loud commotion in the hallway. It was the police and the FBI arresting the pretty lady as a multi-state bank robber. Wow. All right. Well, I mean, I don't understand the how to have sex on a horse saddle thing, but I mean, hey, she's a hot lady, and you're adding the professional baseball minor league guy, it doesn't really add as much. The thing is, baseball minor leagues used to only just be the minor leagues, and there was independent leagues outside, but now the independent league's been so much co-opted by Major League Baseball, so it makes a different relationship. But that has nothing to do with having sex with somebody from the FBI, so I'm going to end it right there. Not with the FBI, but was wanted by the FBI. Sorry. All right, guys, I really do appreciate you joining in. Unexplained Love on the Unexplained Radio Network, unexplainedradio.com. The wild card line is now closed, guys. So if you hadn't got a chance to call in, you ain't gonna get a chance to call in. I do appreciate everybody else who joined us in the chat room. I had quite a bit of different people in chat rooms. Health, spirit, divine, earthling. These are all the generic names. Blissful character, helpful fan, blissful character, divine earthling. Okay, and those are the other guys too. Appreciate y'all. I do thank you joining us tonight. In the chat, like I said, you guys, you listen online, I can see you out there, but you can always go to unexplainedradio.com and be able to chat with other individuals. But I do thank you again for joining us either on the chat room, listen online, whichever way you listen, whichever source brings you to us. I do appreciate you as always. And with that, we're going to have to say good night. I do thank you. Again, it's been Unexplained Love on the Unexplained Radio Network, unexplainedradio.com. And if you're going to have sex with somebody for a one night stand, make sure that their grandma doesn't live with them. Or they're not wanted by the FBI. We'll see you guys later.

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I'm in a liability company. Anyway. You can go online, you can go there, the chat room's open, the chatter's in chatting away. You got a lot of different little things going on. And also, if you're so inclined, you can call us on the wild card line. I should have cleared out some of these screens earlier because it is quite a lot on here. But anyway, from the last show. Wildcard lines 469-893-0054, 469-893-0054. International callers plus 1-469-893-0054. This is a very special edition of Unexplained Love because it's our first Unexplained Love right before Valentine's Day. So, you know, we're going to talk about Valentine's Day. And, I don't know, like, bring up weird things about, like, Valentine's Day and everything else is one thing, but also, today, actually last night, I was in Houston, and I came back today, and at Houston, I remember, like, in the movie, Urban Cowboy, which is a love story about cowboying in the urban settings, and that right at the end, just a couple times, but really right at the end, when he puts her little, like, license plate thing right back, and he kisses her, and they drive off, you see a lot of, fog on their wheels. Well, that's what we always called it. Like, I don't know, here in Texas, we always call it, like, fog on your windshield. It's really not fog, just fogs up, but, I mean, I guess everybody calls it that. I don't know, I never really thought about it, but, you know, around here, it's what it is. Anyway, so, your window fogs up, so it's a fog on your windshield. It's kind of, I don't know, but I was down in Houston last night, and man, like, we got out, had it all over the windshield, you couldn't see, everything else, like, glass, roll down your glass, all stuff, and the later it got, the worse it got, and so, I was like, man, that movie was real, it was a real movie, it's a true story about fog and windshield when you're urban cowboying it up at Gillies, so check that movie out, it's pretty good. I actually did one, looked at all the filming locations they had in Pasadena, Texas. The only one that's still really left standing now, the part of Gillies' recording studio still stands, but that burnt down as well, and it wasn't attached to the building, but it burnt down in a separate fire. I don't know how many fires this place had, but now it's being used for, like, some car repair place, but the only thing that you can actually go to Pasadena and really see that's still there completely is from a scene that was actually cut out of the movie Urban Cowboy, and it's not even in the movie, but you can look it up. It's when John Travolta's character, Bud, works at a liquor store. And in later on, like, some parts of the movie, you'll see him wearing this one T-shirt, and it's got, like, kind of a V opening at the neck. And it has this little emblem on there, and the emblem is from that drive-through, the barn, kind of like liquor store. It's a drive-through liquor store. And I went to that drive-through liquor store, and, did I say liquor store? Drive-through beer store. I went to that drive-through beer store, so a beer barn kind of thing. Doesn't look like a shape of a barn, but it's, you know, it's a little beer barn thing. You drive in, and there was only one woman working there, and I told her, I said, hey, because the place where the register's at and everything else is almost completely the same thing as what was seen in the movie, that part that was cut out. And I said, hey, do you mind if, like, I stand there and, like, get a picture of me taken, like, behind the register? Because that's where John Travolta stood. And she said, sure, whatever, it doesn't matter, I'm the only one here. And I was like, all right, cool. And I bought some beer and I took it with me. And then when I got out of the car, when I brought it all the way back from Pasadena, one of the beers fell out because we were trying to carry too much. Broke one of my beers. Sad day. All right, let's talk about love. This is Unexplained Love, and it is Valentine's Day, and I got some weird, weird, weird stories. So we have horror stories on Valentine's Day and worst Valentine's experiences. Let's start out with horror stories. Horror. All right. So you thought your Valentine's Day was bad. Well, these are some other people
who had some really crappy Valentine's Day experiences, or Valentine-ish around that time. And we'll see what we got here. Let's see. Okay. So, story number one. Right. I was going to try to see if I got. I'm going to go back to the chat room while I'm in here. I'm going to try to keep two things up at the same time. So, I'm going to see what everybody's saying in the chat room. So, oh, okay. The chat room and actually asked, Unexplained Love, the Valentine's Day edition. Yes, this is the Unexplained Love Valentine's Day edition. Horror stories on Valentine's. Not horror stories. Horror. And some of them about horrors. All right, number one. I got dumped after a year and a half relationship with no explanation as to why. It was also 2 days before my birthday, 19. It was a fun year. That's their Valentine's Day story. So they got dumped right then and everything. I don't know like why somebody would dump you and not actually say it, but if you're 19, they probably kind of like moved on. They really weren't involved in that kind of relationship anymore. They just didn't think of it as a real relationship, maybe. I don't know. That's it. Young enough to make that assumption. You know, they're probably like, hey, look, I want a sexual relationship. I don't want this stupid, kissing and not getting any sex. You should stress your R's more. Yes, I should. I should say horror. Horror. All right. Yeah, but I like the horror stories. I'm gonna look at the horror stories of Valentine's Day. All right. Number two. I had been dating this girl for 3 months. It was Valentine's, and she insisted on a specific restaurant at a specific time. I made a reservation, and we went. Well, her ex was there with a new lady, and I didn't know this, but her ex and I looked very similar. The lady had a type. Long story short, she wanted to make said ex jealous, and it worked. We broke up at the restaurant. I found out 2 weeks later they were back together. I hope they're well. So I guess that the thing was is that she was trying to make the guy jealous, and then it made him turn on her or something like that. I mean, I guess it kind of went with the guy. I don't know, it was weird, but I mean, yeah, so whatever, they broke up. I would break up with somebody that was kind of like just so consumed with their ex, and I had to do all this crap for them, and at the end of the day, it's like, well, what did I get out of it? I didn't get laid. The ex got laid. I remember I had like somebody I'd went out with, and that kind of happened where there was like she kept talking about like, well, it wasn't really that. It was more. This was a while back, and this one woman was Pakistani. And she's actually kind of tall. I think she was a little bit taller than me. Anyway, point was is that she had been divorced and stuff, and she had went out with somebody after she got divorced and had sex with them and everything else. But then she would set up stuff, and we would go like on dates, and then eventually said, "Well, let's go to somewhere. It's like Pakistani. It's got more Pakistani stuff." And it was at the Clay Pot, and I don't know if they're even around anymore. There was kind of like almost a chain restaurant for a while. Anyway, point is, we show up there, and she barely wants to talk to me because she says, "Oh, there's a lot of Pakistanis here." I'm like, "Well, you set it up like that." And her whole rationale had been is that like if she could date another Pakistani, and it wasn't really a big deal, people wouldn't think they're having sex. But if she dated somebody that was not Pakistani, then they're like, "Oh, then that guy's plowing her." And I'm like. But that logic makes no sense because I'm not plowing you, which I'd like to, but I'm not plowing you, and yet the people that are plowing you or have plowed you in the past are all Pakistani. And she saw some other dude there or something like that. She knew she couldn't talk to me because I wasn't Pakistani, and she started talking to this other guy. And the guy kind of looked like Fabio, remember old Fabio from the commercials and everything? So I nicknamed him Pakistani Fabio. And so I lost out to Pakistani Fabio, so I gave up on it. I never went anywhere. I mean, never really went anywhere. So there you go. That's what happens. And all of it sometimes happens at a restaurant. Yes, the chat room wants us to read the horror stories. So we're gonna find some horrors. All right. I actually do have some other weird sex stories after this, but these are the weird Valentine's. Both of them are Valentine's Day related. But anyway, this one here, the other one kind of is a little creepier. But this is not as creepy. Number four, in night, wait, wait.
3, excuse me. I was admitted to the ER at 8 a.m. and was told my appendix was way too big and that it needed to be removed before it burst. They didn't get me into surgery until 7 p.m., and I wasn't allowed to eat the whole time. My now husband was by my side the whole time, and once I was out of surgery, we ordered a heart-shaped pizza from Papa John's. But it was absolute trash. It was a super lame Valentine's Day. Man, he can't, the thing is, I don't, okay, this is actually a good story, but the person doesn't see the goodness in it. Okay, you got a guy that sits there with you from 8 a.m. till 7 p.m., and he wasn't your husband at the time. He was a boyfriend. And he gets this, and he's like, man, I don't want this Valentine's Day to go to waste in our dating, honey. Let's get at least the Papa John's Valentine-shaped pizza. And she doesn't like it, and she says it was super lame. I mean, really, yeah, it was a crappy Valentine's Day because you had to be in the hospital and all this other stuff happened. But you actually found out, like, the person was really good and was with you the whole time. I mean, I've had, like, a holiday where I was actually in the hospital. I haven't been in the hospital many times, but I was in the hospital on July 3rd to July 4th. And that really sucked because, you know, it sucks to be in the hospital, period. But it really sucks when you're in the hospital on a holiday because you kind of feel like you're missing out. All right. Anyway, in 1996, number 4, the father of my boss, whose office was on the floor below, gave carnations to all the ladies in the building. I got one with a broken stem and had to tape it so it wouldn't flop over. You remember this story? This is the funniest thing about this. I mean, who the hell would remember that story? I would, I mean, 30 years ago, and you're still worried about this stupid carnation that broke, and it had to fall over, and you had to tape it. But it wasn't like you, you could have just threw this piece of shit away. I mean, you could have just threw it in the trash. I mean, it's not like you had to wear the carnation all day, and you needed that not to fall over, or whatever. I don't know, weird. Number 5, in high school, my boyfriend drove me to McDonald's, where he put my present, a charm bracelet, in my McNuggets box. I should have known then. Oh, okay. So, okay. I get what she's saying. So, in high school, our boyfriend drove her to McDonald's, where he put her present, a charm bracelet, of all things. Like, who gives a shit about that? In my McNuggets box, and I should have known then that he was a loser. You know, I mean, first off, he took it to McDonald's. Well, I mean, he's in high school. What do you expect? You know what I mean? This is he's basically trying to imitate something that could be done later in life or at a better location with a better object in a better way. But, you know, this is all he's got. There you go. High school love. I remember one time I think I brought a girlfriend of mine when it was in high school flowers during Valentine's Day, which is very hard to bring. You know, you got to buy them. See, and I didn't like my parents finding out about my relationships or anything, so I had to buy them, hide them from my parents, because I don't want my parents saying anything, and then give them to her, and I don't even remember if it was one flower, probably was one flower, it probably wasn't more than that. I can't imagine myself having a buttload of flowers for her, because I had to hide them, because I didn't want my parents talking about it. My parents never really gave me good advice about relationships. Like I said, like, I told a story before, like, when I was in fifth grade, there was one girl that I was like, man, you know, I'd like to nail her. I was thinking in my head, but, you know, I wanted to kind of, like, try to go out with her or something, but I'm in fifth grade, and I was going to ask my dad, like, hey, there's a girl, you know, like, in, you know, fifth grade, you know, and I'm, you know, trying to, like, see how I can go out with her or whatever, you know, like, I mean, maybe you got some idea or what should I do? You know, asking the same way you would ask your dad, well, how do I change the oil on my car, you know, kind of thing. But, I mean, I guess that's, you know, pedantic, you know, kind of response, like, you know, answer or question, excuse me. You know, but again, it's something I had to ask when I was fifth grade, and that's why I asked it, you know. But I didn't ever expect his response. His response was, did you get a blowjob off of her yet? And I'm like, well, no, you know, I'm trying to ask you how to go out with her so I can get a blowjob off of her. And the end goal would have been the blowjob. It just, I didn't have that yet. If I already had the blowjob, I wouldn't care about asking you how to go out with her. You see what I'm saying? So, but anyway, it did make me not want to talk to my parents about anything, about any relationship. So they were always, when I had a relationship, and they found out about it.
And they're like, well, you never told us. I'm like, there's about a million reasons I'm not going to tell you about any of this stuff. And so when I got older, it was kind of the same idea too. Like, I'm not telling my parents stories about anybody, any, doesn't matter. Because if it's my mom, she's going to say, well, why didn't it work out? And I'm like, I don't know. I don't know why it didn't work out. I don't want to talk about something that didn't work out. Well, I don't want to sit here and talk about something that didn't work out with my mom. Like, my mom's not going to give me a good answer on how a relationship should work out. But that's what my mom would do. My dad, on the other hand, well, we've already talked about the blowjob thing now, didn't we? So, yeah, my parents were, I would say useless, but useless actually has some use, I guess. It's just that it's less than use. They were not at, they just weren't good. All right, anyway, moving on. Number six. My boyfriend at the time called me up after work, and I assumed it would be to make plans for the evening. He told me he had cheated on me again. I said, okay, bye. An excellent decision. My fault for forgiving after the first time. It was not a devastating loss. My funny thing is, I've heard this before too, and I don't understand why people tell somebody else they cheated. I don't, I mean, I granted, like, I mean, I guess that's being honest, but why are you being dishonest by cheating on them to begin with and then wanting to be honest in the very end? That doesn't make any sense to me. You know, because, like, you already know that it's going to be wrong, and it's just you do it, and then you, what are you trying to find? Like, an apology or acceptance? Or, you know, I mean, you're asking, hey, I acceptance for your apology? I don't know. That's a very weird one. It's always been very, very perplexing to me, the people that actually do. See, my thing is this. You can either not cheat, and that's one thing, or if you're going to cheat, never tell them anything. I mean, why? What is the purpose of telling them? It doesn't make any sense to me. Let them find out through natural course of events or never find out at all. I remember there was, I don't really watch, I never really watched Everybody Loves Raymond much. I didn't really. But there was one episode of Everybody Loves Raymond where Raymond goes out and he's supposed to go to with his brother to somewhere. And, you know, like he did, he had, but he was going to go with his brother to somewhere, but somebody else comes up and says, hey, I guess tickets to go to some game, and he's like, ah, shit. I gotta go with my brother. I already promised him, but he really wanted to go to this game, so he made up some excuse about why he couldn't go. And his brother's like, oh, okay, well, whatever. That's fine. I understand. And then eventually, like, I don't know, his brother was a cop. Maybe he got shot in the ass or something like that. I don't remember what happened. His brother, something happened to his brother when he went to this event. So Raymond feels bad that he didn't tell his brother the truth about, hey, I actually had tickets to go to some game, and you know, that's why I didn't go with you. And then fortunately, since I didn't go with you, you got shot in the ass by some criminal. I don't know, whatever the hell happened. He had to go to work that day instead of going with Raymond. I don't know, something happened. But Raymond's brother basically came up with something that was a really good example, and this was really well written by the show, I guess. His thing was, is like, so what's that supposed to do? He says, what do you mean? He says, so you want to make yourself feel better by telling me something that you did because it's nagging at you, and yet how am I supposed to feel? I mean, I'm the one who's shot in the ass here, laying in the hospital bed, and you get to feel better, and because you lied to me. So the truth of the thing was, is basically it kind of taught me in one way, and I saw this on the original episode aired and stuff. It kind of taught me in the way it is true. It's like, you know. Why do you go out there and tell somebody you cheated on somebody if it's not just to basically make yourself feel better and get acceptance? And at the end of the day, what happens? The other person doesn't feel better. Now they get to know it and they get to experience it. See, like Raymond's brother was basically saying, oh, I remember what it was, is he, since he couldn't go with Raymond's brother. Raymond's brother stayed like and worked, and he had to work this bullfight thing. The bull shoved a horn up his ass or something like that. And so what happened was he could have just basically said, well, you know, that's the way things are. You know, I had to work that day and I got, you know, bull shoved up my ass. And that's the way things are. And I'm happy with it. I'm in the hospital. It's not a great situation, but I'll be out and everything. But instead, his brother's in the hospital. And now he's got to think, man, I didn't even have to work that. If you would have just told me the truth,
or you would have been this, we would have something. I don't remember, something like that. But the point is that they're trying to point out that if you tell somebody the truth after the fact, are you really telling it for them to have knowledge of it that makes them better off, or is it just make you feel better because you have a nagging conscience? So the truth of the matter is, better don't tell anybody anything. All right, there you go. So if you told somebody a lie, just keep it a lie until they find out. Or as Biff used to say, if they do find out about your lie, you just got to man up and tell a better lie. So, yeah, that's a good piece of advice. All right, let's keep on moving. Number 7. My date said we were going for some drinks and dinner. He forgot to mention while watching soccer and with his buddies. We didn't last long. That's actually a good one. Hey, baby, I got a lovely evening. We were as planned tonight. We were going to get some drinks. We were going to have some dinner. And we were going to be together for Valentine's Day. How about that? And then you just go over there and you hang out with your guys. And the dinner is Papa John's pizza-shaped heart. But the guys are eating it with beers. All right. Wow, that's pretty good. But I can see why I didn't last. All right. Number 8. He gave me his clean STI test on Valentine's Day. We lasted a month. Yeah, that's a good thing. He's like, hey, baby, you know how much I love you, don't you? Well, you know what love means. Love means is when you don't have to use a condom. Here's my STI test. I don't have to use a condom. It's like, what about pregnancy? It's like, well, there's this method called the pull-out method. Ah, God, that's pretty weird. Yeah. If somebody asked for it, I guess that's a good approach. But I don't know about giving it as a Valentine's Day gift. It's like, I've banged a lot of people, but none of it's really affected me. So we're good to go. Number 9. Last year, my partner at the time surprised me and said they were getting me tickets to one of my favorite artists play a few days after Valentine's as my gift. Okay. So they get this artist play and stuff like that, you know, a few days after the gift. Okay. The week before the concert, they told me they didn't have enough in their account for the tickets, but would the day after the concert, and asked if they could Venmo me for the tickets the day after. I ended up dropping $250 on tickets for both of us. They never paid me back. Oh, God. On top of it, I had to work Valentine's Day. And we had been planning on going to dinner. So I told them that planning would be up to them as I knew I had to work. So basically just left planning to them. They picked me up from work and asked me what I wanted to do, which, again, he was supposed to plan that. So we scrambled to find a restaurant after calling and driving to multiple places to do Valentine's Day for most regular restaurants that you would want to go to for Valentine's Day or just book, forget it. We ended up getting takeout and sitting on opposite sides of their room while watching TV, which is what we basically did every other night. The cherry on top is that they chose to get takeout from a restaurant I hate, and I ignored me for the most of the night. Worst Valentine's ever. Now, this person here, I guess this is very recent. This is a 19-year-old, so, but that is pretty funny, though, that they wanted to give you tickets to go to this concert after Valentine's Day, but they didn't have enough money for it, so you had to spend the money on the tickets to take this guy. So basically, you took that guy for your Valentine's Day to see a concert he probably wanted to see too. And when Valentine's Day actually came around, he didn't even think about it. So the truth of the matter is that, on Valentine's Day, I remember like when I worked at Friday's biggest day in the year was Valentine's Day. They would make more money on Valentine's Day
than they made in most weeks. So basically, you could have a whole week in one day with Valentine's Day. And it's usually a crappy night, like it's Monday or Tuesday. It's rarely, this year it's a Saturday, but not, you only got 2 years out of the seven that's a Friday or Saturday. Every other year it's a Sunday, Monday, Tuesday, Wednesday, or Thursday. All right. And so it doesn't eat up in your good days as much. All right, number 10. In college, I was on a club sports team that regularly competed against the same other schools. So we were good friends with a lot of other athletes. Okay. Now, first off, let me go back to this. This is in Hawaii. Okay. This is in the United States. Club sports, if you don't know, I like there's like intramurals and like that's just like people getting together doing their own crap. And then there's Division One, two, three, NCAA, NAIA sports. Club sports, on the other hand, usually consist of it's a team that's set up because there's a Title IX that doesn't that basic well since Title IX's in place, not all sports can be funded. Not all male sports can be funded, and definitely not all female sports can be funded. So a lot of times the school doesn't have a program, and then so somebody says, well, let's develop a club sport and we'll play against other club teams. Or sometimes the club team for the college is, say for instance, they already have the sport, but then they, these guys wouldn't qualify to be on that team. So, but they still want to play the sport, so then they make a club team themselves. We had that in Commerce, in the Texas University of Commerce for the baseball team. We did that. We were a club team. So that's what happened. You could you get to play like Kansas State and a bunch of other. It was pretty neat. But again, Kansas State had a baseball team. So this club team that we played for Kansas against Kansas State, they were the other team. They were like, the B team. But they had nothing to do with the Kansas State baseball program. The same thing when University of Texas had one. And they had nothing to do with the University of Texas baseball program. They were a club sport outside of it, but a lot of schools, have club sports because they don't have it. I guess you could do. I remember like one guy was from Minnesota, and when he came to Texas, they didn't have wrestling, and he was really big into wrestling in high school, and so it was very hard to find a wrestling school. And I think you could do that with like club sports with wrestling too, but you don't get really any benefit. You got to basically pay for all your stuff, and it's very hard to maintain. Anyway, but basically, so there's not really a lot of money in it. Anyway, so that's what club sports are. So when he says club sports team, I'm assuming that they're using the right thing for a university. So anyway, I was on a club sports team that regularly competed against the same other schools. So we were good friends with a lot of other athletes. One guy and I had been casually flirting via text and Facebook. And had drunkenly kissed at one party. Okay, so he took it upon himself to drive 4 hours from his school to mine and set up a surprise Valentine's scavenger hunt for me. Luckily, a friend knew about it and was able to get a hold of me and give me the heads up so I wasn't blindsided. But I did not feel like that about him. What is this? See what I said? So I wasn't blindsided, but I did not feel like that about him. Had work that afternoon and a paper exam homework to prepare for that evening, and was super uncomfortable with the gesture. I did the hunt, thanked him, and sent him driving back to his home that night. Not sure who was cringier, him or me. Yeah, that would be very weird. I mean, I really like a scavenger hunt to me sounds like very, very hard to do. Like, I mean, like it gets set up, things that got a lot of involvement in different pieces. But then on top of that, I mean, if you don't, if you got other things to do, you're kind of like, oh, I'm half-assing a stupid scavenger hunt thing. My question is, why does he think this is a good first date? Because she said one guy and I had casually flirting via text on Facebook and had drunkenly kissed at one party. So, I mean, I would just try to go over there and just, I mean, especially Valentine's Day, why would that be the day you actually try to meet them? Because,
I would try to set up something on another date. You don't want your first date to be on Valentine's Day. You just don't. Too much pressure. Valentine's Day is already, like I said, it's hard to find restaurants and everything else, and too much room for failure. And plus, you're going to get a restaurant. They want you out in 30 minutes. They don't want you sitting around on your ass, kind of stuff like that. So I don't know. That's very weird. But very weird that the guy was like that. That's he drove 4 hours to see somebody you don't know, really. I mean, let's see. On the chat room, it says, some dude at the Olympics confessed to cheating on his girlfriend. Yeah, that's a Norway guy. And begged for forgiveness while accepting his medal. I think it happened 2 days ago. Yes, I had heard about this. There was a Norwegian guy, and he. The weirdest part about the story, okay, I know the story, and so what occurred was is that he says, "Hey, I had a girlfriend. We dated. We started dating 6 months ago. 3 months after we started dating, I cheated on her. And what was it? No, wait. Yes. And he wanted to admit that to her. And it was just like really, really a weird situation. It's like, okay, so you have a relationship with somebody, and you're like, hey, I'm begging for forgiveness, because I really want us to be together because you're the person for me. But she broke up with you because you cheated on her 3 months after you started seeing her, and it's been 6 months she started. I mean, the thing is that yeah, that Norway post, that was I don't care if really, if I was the woman, I wouldn't feel compelled to have to go back to him because of that, because it wasn't like he cheated on her, 4 years into dating, which I'm not saying is better, but this guy, basically got tired of her vag about 3 months into it, and said, "Man, I gotta go find me something new." And I don't know. That is a weird story. And thanks for the chat room bringing it up. I forgot about that. That is really, really odd. Yeah, I don't think she took him back though. This is what they also wrote on here. Patricia and Jesse were a young couple from North Carolina. Yeah, I actually had a story on this. I do have the story, the Valentine's Day mystery ones. Yes. There, and I'll read what you wrote on here because this is something here. Patricia and Jesse were a couple, young couple from North Carolina, disappeared after attending a Valentine's Day dance on February 12th, 1971. They were last seen leaving together before they vanished. A couple holds hands, illuminated by car headlights at night, creating a silhouette effect. Lisa, okay, that's the image. Okay. Just days later, on February 16th, their car was found at a local lover's lane with two coats, Patricia's pantyhose inside. More than a week after that, their bodies were discovered in a wooded area tied to a tree. They were determined to have died from asphyxiation, which is evidence suggesting they were violently tortured for several hours. Although multiple police departments and agencies became involved, the case eventually went cold, partly due to the coordination issues between the DSA remains unsolved. There are like a there. I have another one that are beyond horror stories, but we'll see. We'll get into it. These aren't that long, so that's the reason why. There are some like weird mysteries that actually occurred during Valentine's Day as well. And we're going to check those out too, probably later on in the show. But I kind of wanted to hold off on them. Let's get some of these weird stories out of the way. But just the weird, funny stories. So I wouldn't get dark right away. I like getting dark at the end, so you go to bed scared. Anyway, number 11, 2 weeks before Valentine's Day, I was wandering through the holiday section at Target and spotted the most god-awful stuffed bear, which lit up and sang. It was the tackiest thing I'd ever seen. On the big day, you guessed it, that bear ended up being the gift from my boyfriend of 2 years. I was nice about it, but it underscored how he didn't know me at all. We broke up shortly after that, and look, he still tried to reach out to you. And was wandering through the holiday section and spotted a god-awful stuffed bear, which lit up and sang. Well, he probably thought it was really cool or something, or you would enjoy it. I don't know, but I mean,
I think some people are just dicks about stuff. Like, I mean, at least somebody's actually trying, and you ain't trying at all, and you're like, man, he didn't really know me. Anyway, since we broke up shortly after that, when I realized that even after nearly 3 years together, he didn't know my actual name, only my nickname. When called on it, he argued with me about my name, what my name was. My thing goes back down to it. It's like, if you keep using your nickname, don't be, weirded out with somebody not knowing your full name because you decided you didn't want to use it in front of them. That also is a little bit burden on her. So, all right. Number 12, I got broken up on Valentine's Day, which also happens to be my birthday. The reason for the breakup was because I was gaining too much weight. All right, that's a good reason. I was obviously devastated. I remember my mom taking me to see the slasher movie, and I was crying the whole time. She tried her best. Wow. I don't know how she found out that he thought, hey, man, you're just gaining too much weight for me, babe. I don't think it's going to work out. That's funny, man. That's a weird one. That's weird. Number 13, in high school for Valentine's Day, the school offered students to buy $2 carnations. White for friends, pinks for crush, and red for love, to be delivered on to the recipient during the day. This friend of mine had a huge crush on me. I knew, and I thought I made it clear that I didn't return his feelings. Come Valentine's Day, he sent me at least half a dozen carnations, mixed pink and red. The students handing them out hadn't even organized the orders. So I had to keep getting out of my seat to go get more carnations, more and more mortified each time. I'm still so embarrassed thinking about it almost 20 years later. So basically she's saying that the guy didn't have them all set up already. He's like, hey, here's your six. Go sit down. It was more like, hey, look, you get another one. You get another one. You get another one. So yeah, I mean, hey, look, I mean, if you're, don't give gifts to people you're not going with. That's the thing too. And like I remember, like a long time ago, like Biff's kid had some issues with like this one girl, and he liked her, but she wasn't really responding well, and she kind of had like a little posse of guys around her. And I said, start ignoring her, start not caring about anything. Don't go buy her stuff. Don't give her something dumb. Just ignore the hell out of her. Like act like she's not important at all. And then guess what? She started like coming back around to him. So she's wondering, like, hey, why is this guy not touching base with me anymore? So, like I said, if you give her something, she's gonna think you're a loser, like this one woman did. So, anyway. He was like at work, and then he plowed her and then dumped her immediately after. He was 11 years old, and it was the best day of I'm joking. He didn't plow her. I think he was 11, though. Something like that, 11, 12, whatever. 14, the guy I was dating with for 13 months took me to the grocery store near his home so that I could pick out my own flowers and my own chocolate because I would know what best I like. Which is true, you would, know it better, but I don't know if the flower just picks something out and gets rid of it. Then we walked past the stationery section on our way to check out registers, and I realized he also wanted me to pick out my own card. I couldn't hold it anymore and began to cry. I was simply taken aback by how little he knew or cared about me, and how evident that now is to me. It's now was to me. I opened the card later that night, to find he wrote, "To the one I care about a lot," beneath a generic card message and signed it. So. He didn't even write a good message though. That is pretty funny though. This also made me cry because I had told him I loved him 2 months prior on New Year's Eve, and he hadn't yet reciprocated. The kicker was when he got offended that I told him how it hurt and I felt over the events that transpired this particular Valentine's Day. Unsurprisingly, he broke up with me 3 months later. After I had moved and changed jobs for our relationship, saying that he didn't know if he could ever love me. Wow, that's a pain in the ass. I mean, like, well, dude, like, so she moved and everything for him, broke up with me 3 months later after I had moved and changed jobs for our relationship. Sound like they were like living together or something there, man. I mean, that's really weird. Like,
I almost understand if he's not prepared for anything, he just did all the other stuff. But I mean, like, dude, how can you? I don't understand why people value the word love so much. I think that, most people should understand that you have a lot of love to give to everyone, dogs, cats, people, friends, whatever, So I never really had a major problem with saying that I love someone or love a dog or love a cat. It never really, I say to the dog and the cat, and they really just don't give a rat's ass, but, but I feel it. Everybody has some degree of love for something. I mean, you may have love for, sports or chocolate or, some significant other. Yeah. Just say it. I mean, it's not like the end of the world, especially if they want you to say it. Just say it. What the hell? Don't act like, oh my God, I can only say I love somebody if it really, truly do love some. Hell with that. Just say I love you. I mean, I would say go to your date, go to a date with somebody, and you meet offline. And the very first thing you say to them is say, hello, I love you. I'm joking. Yeah, but hey, try it. I don't know. They may think you're funny or they may think you're completely fucking nuts. One of the two. I don't know. Number 15, on Valentine's Day, after 10 years of marriage, after I had made his favorite meal and given him a nice card and gift, that's pretty nice of you. Yeah, it's very, very rare that a woman does anything for the guy. He said, oh, is that today? I didn't realize the date. I got nothing, not even an apology. The kicker is his birthday was the day before, which I had also made a big deal of and celebrated. My thing is, how in the hell do you not know Valentine's Day is coming up? I mean, it's like in February. It's one of the damn things that's happening in February. I mean, I almost can understand you forget, like, when Mardi Gras is because that kind of moves around. But Valentine's Day, it's like around the 15th. I know it's the 14th, but I mean, like, I always think it's the 15th, but I at least know it's coming up. Yeah, anyway. All right. Breathe in, breathe out, I guess. I don't know. I don't know. This is weird how weird people are. 16. I had been dating this guy for about 5 months, and I had recently been introduced to his friend group. In this group was Becca, his roommate's longtime girlfriend. Becca and I were strikingly similar in appearance. I should have known then. On Valentine's Day, my boyfriend and I went to a movie and out to eat. We headed back to his place, and on the kitchen counter is a gorgeous arrangement of flowers and a card he said was for me. When I opened the card, however, it was to Becca from my boyfriend. Apparently, he had mistakenly swapped cards. Being the absolute petty person I am, I said nothing. I waited until his roommate and Becca returned from their night. When Becca commented on how nice the flowers were, I handed her the card and said, "This is for you." Grabbed my coat and left. My thing is this, it's like his friend is going out with this girl and he wants to give flowers to her. I don't understand that. Well, where was the flowers that? Let me see. Let me try to read this again. When I opened up, however, it's Becca from my boyfriend. It's to Becca from her boyfriend. So it wasn't like I thought maybe the two guys had bought like the same flower arrangements and they swapped them accidentally. They didn't think about it. But it says no, Becca from her boyfriend. So when the hell was he going to give it to Becca? That doesn't make sense. Like he's going to give it to Becca and like her, the guy just went out with her that night. Whatever. He's fucked in the head. Something's fucking wrong with that guy. But anyway, she was right to do that. Number 17, I was excited about my first Valentine's Day with someone. I didn't have a boyfriend until after I was 21 and I was hyped up. I bought him a man's Figaro gold chain that cost me $200. I paid for us to go out to dinner and then a comedy club. This is a woman to pay for this? I didn't have a boyfriend until I was 21. I was hyped up. Wow, that is funny. I mean, she did all this stuff for him. I never had a woman do this for me any day. I mean, my birthday or anything else like that. I mean, that's crazy. But like the comedy club alone. I mean, like I don't know what year it was, but I mean nowadays you're talking about $45 a person at least, and then you gotta have 2 drink minimum. La la la. Which I'm fine with that. Anyway. Before we went out, I presented him with a gift, and he said he didn't buy me anything, that it was a Hallmark holiday, and it was just another day to waste money on cards and such. I was so, wait,
I get the idea, but you gotta still think that they're gonna want something. I'm not saying you have to buy a damn card. She didn't even buy a card. He says it's a Hallmark holiday, which basically it is. She went out there and just said, "Hey, look, I'm giving you gifts because I like you." That's very odd. I mean, I can see somebody saying that, but you should have told them that way in advance. Way in advance, so they wouldn't do something for you. I was so shattered that I did nothing but cry during dinner and at the comedy club. Wow. He also did nothing to try to help me pay for any of it. I stupidly stayed with him for many years after that, but the whole relationship was a disaster, and I never wanted to celebrate Valentine's ever again. At least I got my money back for the necklace. That's pretty hilarious. Wow, that's a crazy story. Yeah, some people are just really callous. 18, or just cheap. 18, he showed up at work with some raggedy flowers that he bought from a seller on the street corner and a card from a liquor store that called me a friend after a year together. Oh, man, that's pretty funny. I found out 3 years later that I was never the only girlfriend. He did me a huge favor when he married someone else while I was on vacation and arranged for my parents to break the news to me. Wow. He actually called. I would have just not told her anything. I wouldn't tell, call her parents and say anything at least. I mean, if I was going to break up with her. It didn't really make a lot of sense to me. Wow, that's a weird one there. Number 19. Moving on here. So she's 67 now. So that must have been, that could have been a while back. But still, that's very funny. Number 19, my idiot ex had a secret girlfriend while he was dating me. So to save time and energy, he got both of us an edible arrangement for Valentine's Day. Unfortunately, he accidentally had them both delivered to my apartment. So for Valentine's Day, I received a fruit bouquet and a very sweet note from my boyfriend, along with the second identical bouquet for someone named Jennifer. Along with a near identical note attached to his barely to his barely any credit. He didn't even try to lie when I confronted him about it. He just said, yeah, babe, I just, you know, I was gonna send it to you and Jennifer, you know. And, that's pretty weird. Yeah, you gotta like push send it to them, and then like, you know, wait just a couple seconds and then try it again. You don't wanna get those things crossed, you know. You don't wanna do that. You don't wanna get crossed. All right, number 20. I planned a very simple Valentine's Day dinner with my then girlfriend, who I had been with or had been seeing for about 3 months at this time. At this point, I'm just interjecting words, I guess. She was very sweet and appreciative at the beginning of the night, but her mood declined as it got later. I didn't push it too hard, but the day after, she stopped responding to my messages. When I finally got a hold of her to ask what I had done, she confessed that she was upset because she assumed I was going to propose on Valentine's Day. I was absolutely shocked and said that the thought hadn't even crossed my mind because we were so early going in the relationship. Needless to say, we didn't last for very long after that. That is very weird. He's 34, so it couldn't have been that many years ago. But, about 3 months. So it was a 3 month girlfriend. So this is basically 3 months. So like the Norwegian guy, in his understanding, with the 3 months in the relationship, you can have sex with somebody else, and then you just, you know, they could break up with you, and then you apologize once you win a medal. Guess what this guy should have done instead of, you know, going out with her. Man, that's pretty crazy. At 3 months, like, why would she think you were gonna? I don't know. Like I was gonna say, I was trying to see how old he was during the time, but it could have been like when he was 25, 28 or whatever. And that may not really matter because he could have been 24, 23. Only thing I can think of is that this is my thought that she was a virgin and they had sex, and she thought that that was gonna lead to marriage. And so since probably right before Valentine's Day they had sex, she lost her virginity. And she's thinking to herself, it's like, well, you know, now like we're really together, a real couple. You know, I gave up virginity to him and everything else, which may or may not been her wanting to do it that early, but you know, it happened. The relationship advanced to that. And he didn't really think much about it, and I'm thinking that would probably be it. That's the only reason why, because I'm like 3 months.
3 months into it, you think their first Valentine's Day together, y'all are gonna basically just somebody's gonna propose to you. Seems like there's more to this. Like, she put more on the line than he did, and just recently before that, and then she kind of thought that he was gonna, put a lot on the line too by saying, "Yeah, we're gonna get married." I don't know. That's my opinion. That, I'm trying to figure out the logic behind it, but we're 21 in the third grade. Wow. We all had to bring Valentines for each of our classmates and one piece of candy for each of them. That's a lot of candy. My family didn't have a lot of money growing up, so my mom couldn't afford to spend extra money for things like field trips or Valentines or anything like that. Instead, she helped me make 20 or so handmade Valentines for my classmates. When I brought them to class, my teacher wouldn't let me pass out my Valentines because my mom hadn't brought a special treat for the class. I had to sit at my desk and watch all the other kids exchange Valentines and went home crying. The only satisfying part of the story was when my mom went to the school to raise hell when she found out what had happened. I have no idea why that teacher was so mean, but she apologized to my mom and didn't bother me for the rest of the year. She's 24. This is like a really recent one. That sounds like more like something that would have happened like when I was a kid, like in the 80s or 90s. But I mean, I gotta say, like, and I was driving through, I drove through a lot of parts of rural Texas today because I wanted to go check out some stuff and everything else. And I saw one, like, this is an example. You see one house that almost all the windows are boarded up and had no trespassing sign on it. These houses around this one area had all these no trespassing. I don't know, rural Texas today because I wanted to go check out some stuff and everything else. And I saw one, like, this is an example. You see one house that almost all the windows are boarded up and had

I taught like in schools that were, like in impoverished neighborhoods, like Lanier High School in particular. Just a few years before I got there, they used to have the gang unit, the Austin ISD PD's gang unit was based out of there because of gang activity and everything else. So it was a bad neighborhood, but it wasn't, I didn't think it was horribly bad. It just wasn't, they already got rid of the gang things. They didn't need the gang there anymore. It got better. And I also did Venus ISD, like in Venus High School, and that was like in the country and stuff. And I gotta tell you this. There are two forms of poverty. There's city poverty and there's country poverty. And rural area poverty is that's a scene, man. I tell you, that is something. Because like in the city, like there's people that are poor, they don't have a lot, but they still have water and electricity and they have an apartment or whatever. And but in the country, then them kids are like, well, we don't have electricity and we ain't got water. And we got a big hole in the side of our mobile home that's about 3 feet tall and about 6 feet long or 8 feet long, whatever the hell. And air constantly comes in through there. So in the winter months, we freeze to death. In the summer, it's just always hot. And they don't even have, they had to come to school, take showers and stuff. I never had that in at Lanier, like in the city. But in the country, yeah, there were a lot of times like that. And there were certain kids that just didn't bathe because they didn't have the money, they didn't have the water. And I was always like, man, the poverty in the country in the rural areas and stuff is just amazing. I mean, like, so when you think of like poor areas, you may think of the city, but ever since then, I think of the country because I mean, like I say, it's just stuff happens out there you wouldn't even believe. And, nobody cares. And not only that, I knew like other kids that had the same problem with holes in their mobile home. I had lived in a mobile home. Never had the same problem, but they said the floor separated from the wall. I don't know if these are near, I don't know what the hell. I've never heard of this, but anyway. But another girl, she said the same thing. She said, like, yeah, air gets in there and stuff, and sometimes animals. It was bad for winter for them. And it's just weird. It's like they're living in a camp. Like, they're like camping out. That's how impoverished they are, but. I mean, so that's what I'm thinking. Tennessee, a couple of years ago, and so where the person from, because this woman's 24, so this had to be like what, in third grade, so like 2010 or something like that. And this woman doesn't understand that. Like her students are going to have, poverty issues, and that's going to relate to they can't afford this shit, bitch, so quit asking for it, or asshole, whatever. Yeah. Man, I hate that. I hate hearing that. That sucks. That. When I was a kid, yeah, that stuff would happen, but I, it almost stupid things like Biff had a situation where his teacher, like, was in eighth grade. I actually had a teacher later on too. I think I did. Anyway, point is, he had his teacher was in eighth grade, and this teacher calls like the house like at 7 o'clock asking for his dad, and he answers the phone alone, and he's like, "Hey, how do you talk to your dad?" And he's like, "Well, he's not here." He's like, all right, I'll call back later. And so it's like 9 o'clock. She called back. I didn't talk to your dad. He said, well, he's not here. And then she called back after 10 and she said, hey, I don't believe you. How's your dad not home at 10 o'clock at night? I said, listen, lady, he's not here. All right. I don't know what the hell to tell you. And his dad wouldn't get off till like 3 in the morning. So I don't know what the hell they would stay up all night. It was funny, like him and his sister and stuff. But I just don't understand how there are people that don't understand that happens, like there are people that don't understand that your parents are, sometimes they're not going to be there for you. They're not going to be there at all. There's nobody in the house. There's no, these things happen. I mean, like, or there's this abject poverty or something, that's just crazy. All right. Well, whatever. Let's move on. Number 22, the worst Valentine's Day was a guy I met at my job. Well, excuse me. It was a guy I met. What? Let me read this one more. The worst Valentine's Day was a guy at my job brought me roses. Okay. And I don't know where I got met from. This guy at her job brought her roses, balloons, and a teddy bear and put it on my desk. The problem was he was very married. Married. And I had told him many times I was not interested in cheating with him. It was incredibly embarrassing, and I was angry. People thought I was messing around with him. I told him off and said,

that he shouldn't be giving me that shit to his wife. She should be giving that shit to his wife, not a coworker. All right, my thing goes back down to this. I don't know. Some of these are sometimes not in the United States, but let me tell you this. If you give something like that to somebody else that's your work and they don't want it, that's bad. But the thing is, giving it to anybody at your work and you still work there and people know that or whatever, yes, I mean, you have, there's a lot of room for termination here. And not only that, the other thing is that you're talking about, at this point, you're pushing something on somebody else, and so it becomes a form of sexual harassment. And so if the supervisor doesn't do something about this immediately, then the person could be saying, it looks like the supervisor's involved in the harassment and is fine with it and accepting of it. Nobody has the has to sit and bear this stuff. So I have no idea. Like, that would have been very odd that somebody gives you something at your desk and they work with you. Now, if they gave you something and it didn't say their name on it and you were cool with it and, you know, this is like some secretive relationship, well, I can't, you know, nobody knows about it, so that's between y'all guys. You shouldn't be doing that anyway, but no, you got to watch out for that stuff. I mean, that is major. I mean, that's definitely sexual harassment right there. You're actually harassing somebody. It doesn't even matter that you're not a supervisor. People don't have to be under threat of just getting stuff from somebody else because they want you to be their interest or whatever, and especially since it is work relationship. All right, number 23. A few years ago, my boyfriend made me a super sweet romantic dinner. The night was going great until we sat down to eat, and he barely touched his food because he wasn't feeling good. Then he spiked to over fever over 104 and was uncontrollably shaking, and we ended up in the emergency room. It ended up just being flu, but after 4 years, he still hasn't made chicken parm again. Well, I mean, that's a bad story for him, I mean, but again, he tried, you know. I guess he felt bad, you know, felt really bad, I mean, sick bad. But anyway, so she's just saying it's a bad experience, not so much, but he did his part. 24, heavily pregnant with our third child. I always like that funny when women say they're heavily pregnant. Like, I mean, heavily to me, I mean, you know, I get like, you know, it almost seems like you're saying like, you know, you're multiply pregnant. I don't know, like multiple pregnant. It's not, I know, but it's like, it's always a funny term. Anyway, funny term to me only. Heavily pregnant with our third child, my husband of 7 years, and I had plans for dinner and a movie on Valentine's Day. In the middle of the dinner at my favorite Italian restaurant, he told me that he's met someone and wanted a divorce. The waiter saw me crying and trying to save off a panic attack and very solicitously thought I was in labor. Oh, wow. He thought he was in labor at the time because she was pregnant. I just wanted to disappear, and my husband was nerved. Wait. The waiter saw me crying and tried to stave off a panic attack and very solicitously thought I was in labor. Okay. I just wanted to disappear, and my husband has the nerve to ask if I'd still like to see the movie when we're done eating. Lucky for me, I met and married the most amazing man who raised my kids as his own, and we're celebrating 20 years together in May. Sometimes you have to kiss a few frogs before you find your prince. That's pretty hilarious that the guy even had the balls to ask her, well, you still want to see the movie after this? I mean, you know, it's a pretty good movie. I'd like to see it. Oh, man. I don't know. I guess if you really don't want them to be with you, that is probably the perfect way to do it. Because then they're not going to try to work on a relationship. They just think you're a complete dick and they're just going to leave you. So, going back to the chat room, it's easy to forget dates if you don't have a job, responsibilities, and or a pothead. Oh, yeah, like about the other one way earlier and stuff. That, yeah, if you don't have a job, you don't show up for anything, you're just some pothead. Like, man, I didn't even know what month it is. That is true. I was wondering, like, how do you not, you know what day it is? I mean, like, you know, there's certain months that you associate with the holiday. Like, last month, MLK Day. I guess you could also do President's Day, Lincoln's birthday, or, well, Lincoln's birthday is February, but those days nobody really ever thinks about. But
MLK Day, February is Valentine's Day. You always think about that. March, St. Patrick's Day, April. I don't know, something happens in April. May, Cinco de Mayo. I always think about the drinking holidays, really, but June. Oh, yeah, April, I think it's like Mother's Day or something's in April. I don't remember. Well, anyway, when April comes around, I'll be well aware. Easter's usually in April. Yeah, that's right. And then June's Father's Day, and July, 4th of July, August. Kind of think about it, ain't anything in August. I mean, what the hell's in August? It's hot as hell here. September, Labor Day, October, Halloween, Thanksgiving, November, December's Christmas, and that's it. That's your year. It's pretty easy to remember those holidays. I don't know. And even though there's some notable mentions, like May's Memorial Day, and also November, you got Veterans Day. So there's a lot of different stuff out there. So I don't know how you forget it. Just remember the month. That's all you got to do. Remember the month. Number 25, my ex proposed to me at the top of this Ferris wheel on Valentine's Day. I truly cared about him and loved him very much. But he was extremely selfish and a bit narcissistic, a bit of a narcissist, excuse me. So I knew marriage was not an option for us. My answer was, I'm sorry, but no. Apparently, he paid the Ferris wheel operator a few bucks extra to keep us up at the top for an extra 10 minutes. It was the longest awkward 10 minutes of my life. The worst part was the operator gave him a thumbs up. That's good. They gave him the thumbs up and we got back down, like thinking that she was gonna say yes. He can't see you up there. Oh man. I think it's like, were y'all the only guys on the damn Ferris wheel? Because I mean, what, everybody else is gonna be pissed off they got stuck on a Ferris wheel for 10 minutes, but I guess he thought that the guy down there, he's like, hey, they're probably gonna like, I'll stop it when they're way at the top, and then they're probably gonna like, he's gonna tell her, she's gonna say yes, and maybe they're gonna start making out up there, so give him some time. So when he gets down, he's gonna be really happy. So like, he gives him the thumbs up. Oh man, that's good. That's good. Yeah. Because I mean, well, you wouldn't have thought that. You would have. It's like today. I was like, there were some skid marks on the road, and the roadway. This road is two lanes. It's an FM road, farm market road in Texas. So it's two lanes, one coming, one going, and then it's got this little like semicircle thing. The semicircle protruding from it is because there's a historical marker. So this historical marker, about 6 feet from the roadway. The semicircle thing is about 6 feet in radius. So it's a circle. But the other part of the circle is in the road, and then that part's out. So it kind of looks like a circle, half circle, whatever the fuck you want to call it. And then there was these skid marks. And the skid marks were in the lane I was in, going, I guess, east or north, something like that, or west or north. And they're in the they where I was at, and it they skidded over to where that historical marker is, and it almost looked like somebody had skidded and parked right there, like as if they were driving and trying to find the stupid historical marker. And they're like, "Holy shit, there it is!" And they skid and they park right next to it. And I was like, "Man, that looks so funny. It looks like they did that on purpose. Like they were trying to, like, God damn it, it's right there." We have to stop at this historical marker now, damn it. But yeah, that's pretty funny. Like sometimes things just work out perfectly, except getting married. Anyway, so after we got off the ride, he let me to find my own ride home, which that's kind of a dick move. I mean, still, you never leave anybody by themselves. Somebody did that to me one time. They left me by myself, and I'll tell you why in a second. And it's stupid. But at least I had a friend of mine. I think he was there with me, so he took me home. Anyway, or something like that. Anyway, I'll tell you a story in a second. After we got off the ride, he left me to find my own ride home.
and in the following days proceeded to tell our friends how I ruined his life. When they tried to explain some of his toxic behavior to me, he told them he knew I had gotten to all of them already and turned them against me, really. My thing is that if you knew this about him, sometimes you just got to end a relationship, you know? I mean, why do you just keep dragging this thing on eventually to the point where he thinks he's going to get married to you? That's part of it. I had a friend of mine, a girl, and we were going to... We used to have a relationship together, and then we got back together, we had sex one time. And then the thing is that it was not really a relationship at this point. And so my friend was going to meet me up at this one place, and she took me down there. And I had, like, it was like Halloween, so I was, like, you know, the whole Spanish kit on, which doesn't have pockets, you know, the football kit. For España, and so it didn't have pockets. It was a good one. It was that 2005 one. I always liked that one. It was a very nice uniform. So I wore that, but any pockets. So I had my wallet and everything else. I had to give them to her, put in her purse. And then what had happened was she had another couple of friends who were there, and the woman, the wife of this guy, was making out with some other dude. So then I went over there and told the dude, I said, hey, man, I mean, you may want to check in on your wife. And then I guess he got all pissed off or something like that, and they left. She gets mad at me for telling him, and I'm like, well, what would you, I mean, like, I don't know. Like, I mean, like, what am I supposed to do, see that and just not, you know, say anything? I mean, you know, I guess that's the answer. Maybe I was wrong. So she gives me all my stuff, and she leaves, you know, and then at least she gave me my stuff back, and I had my wallet with her. And so my other friend, you know, he took me home. I went with him, so. Yeah, don't ever leave anybody alone. Don't ever leave them to get a ride in there. That's pretty shitty. I mean, even if they're not good, you know, if something happened or whatever, just don't, you know, don't ever abandon somebody. I mean, unless they kicked you in the balls or something, they told you to go to hell and you had a small penis. I mean, maybe that, you know, yeah, you can leave them there then. But I mean, like, just because they didn't want to marry you, I mean, they have a right to say no. I mean, that's the whole reason why you ask. You know, when you ask somebody to marry you, it does come with the possibility they're going to say no. You know, it's not like you're just saying, you're marrying me. If not, I beat you in head. You're not a caveman. I mean, you're not like whacking them in the head and then, you know, so they pass out and you take them to your cave and now they're your woman. All right, well, there we go. At least I don't think you are. I mean, maybe it's custom in some groups. 26, my now ex-boyfriend told me a couple of weeks ago he didn't like Valentine's Day, and it was just too cringy, so he arranged not to celebrate. He broke up with me 2 weeks ago. Come to find out, he asked multiple girls, a few being my friends, if they'd be his Valentine this year while we were still together. He wanted to celebrate Valentine's Day, just not with me. Man, that's pretty shitty. That's a... So he wanted to go cheat on you, so I don't know. Like, I mean, I don't know how he, what does he think? He's going to get, like, a Valentine's sex and just walk away from it? It's going to be, it doesn't make any sense to me what his motivation plans were, but it's shitty that he did that to you. Number 27, my ex-boyfriend asked me what I wanted for Valentine's Day. And I said, I don't know, just some flowers. He proceeded to complain that he was going to get me flowers. But now that I had said that I wanted them, it took away the whole sentiment. Okay, wait a minute. Go back on this. My ex-boyfriend asked me what I wanted for Valentine's Day. I said, I don't know, just some flowers. He proceeded to complain that he was going to get me flowers, but now that I had said that I wanted them, it took away the whole sentiment. A few days later is Valentine's Day, and he picked me up, tossed the flowers at me, and said bluntly, here. Okay, there is way too much in this. Number one, I get what she's saying. She's saying, like, I really don't know. I mean, maybe just some flowers. Let's keep it simple. It's very rational. And he acts like, oh, my God, you picked the one gift that I had worked my ass off thinking, what could I get her? What could I possibly get her? And you guessed it. And now it's going to look like I'm a douche that I didn't even plan this, because I planned this amazing gift for you on Valentine's Day.
Nobody in the history of the damn world has ever thought about giving a woman flowers on Valentine's Day. I was the first man to do so, and you just pull that out of your ass and makes me look like a douche. But that's part of it. That's number one. Number two on this thing is, she says a few days later, Valentine's Day, he picks her up and tosses her. What is the point? What is this weird senseless retribution for? Like the idea that I'm going to make it. Don't even buy it for her. Why don't you do that? Why don't you not say, look, you know, I don't think it's working out. I'm going to break up with you. And over the stupid idea about flowers, what did he think was going to happen? He think he's going to say, oh, look, here's your effing flowers, you know, and she's going to be like, oh, well, you know, I think I'm really at fault here. I should apologize to you. I mean, does he think he's going to get an apology out of her? Why waste the money on it? Why do all this, you know? And plus, it's fucking flowers. Everybody knows you're going to get flowers. It ain't like you said that you're going to get, like, her, like a ring that had like the shape of two hearts on it, or some like, you know, like the, some necklace with two hearts or something. And she said, yeah, like a necklace with two hearts would be great. And it looks like you ruined your plan. Even then, who gives a shit if you ruined your plan? Stupid plan. Ugh, anyway, that was a beat. All right, number 28, my then husband of 27 years took me out of Valentine's dinner. The young waiter was all romantic and excited and explained he'd just gotten engaged. He told us how much he loved the girl and looked forward to living with his life with her. He said, basically, I want to be you guys in 25 years. My husband looked up at him and said, really? Because every day is a different dumpster fire. People still wonder why I left him. Well, maybe it is. I don't know. Yes, yes, in the chat room, right, wrote down here, April, Easter, Labor Day, and Veterans Day. Yeah, these things, I mean, you remember by the month. I mean, you know, I don't get it. Like, even Columbus Day, you remember, is October, or let's see, what's another, like, an obscure holiday, just thinking out the bat. Well, I mean, like, Hanukkah, I mean, you know, I guess that's about the same as Christmas, almost, but it's December. Kwanzaa, we remember that, it's December. I mean, you know, that's pegged. For that month, I just don't know anything in August, man. I mean, I really don't. I'm still thinking about August is one of those weird months that don't have crap. We need to invent a holiday, like that one guy was saying, the Hallmark one. We need to just say, this is the Hallmark holiday for August. Just buy stuff. It's the consumer day. Consume, you know, be a consumer. All right. Okay, so basically she said every day is a dumpster fire. Man, yeah, that's pretty funny. Yeah, why would you, man, I don't know. Like, you know, sometimes it doesn't pay to be real. Okay, number 29, last one. I dated this really shitty guy in high school on Valentine's Day. He brought me the big box of chocolates and a rose to school. But by lunch, I found out his side chick gave them to him, and he just regifted them to me. Man, that's pretty funny. He was lucky that the other chick gave it to him, so he had a gift to give her, because otherwise he would not even have a gift to give her. Wow. That's pretty funny. That's pretty weird. All right. Okay, so here's some other stories. I'll see if I get to the weird, creepy stories, too, but everything's always taking long. All right, these are the worst Valentine's Day stories of all time, and just proving that it's not about romance or anything else. So, all right. When I was a sophomore in college, I met a guy named Chris. That's what we'll call him. At a party, he was tall, handsome, funny, and the president of his fraternity. Chris and I exchanged numbers, and a few days back and forth, we agreed on a Valentine's date. See, I say the worst, never schedule your first date on Valentine's Day. I mean, but let's see why this sucked. But even if you have a good date and you're good people and everything else, it's still going to be horrible. Too many pitfalls. He promised a very fun, romantic day. I expressed how excited I was for our first day together because I'd recently been dumped by my ex of 2 years.
I was dressed to the nines, the immaculate 2017 era makeup. Okay. Well, I don't know if they changed them by year, but okay. I spent hours getting ready. When Chris picked me up, he looked at me with a confused expression and asked why I was so dolled up. Then he stated his plans for us was to play tennis together. Tennis. I begrudgingly changed clothes and we embarked to the tennis court, which was located in a gated community. I had never played before, and to no one's surprise, I was no good at tennis. For some reason, this upset Chris, who stated that his ideal girlfriend would be good at tennis. I already felt such ick and started planning my escape via text messages to my friends. After many failed attempts at teaching me how to play tennis, Chris asked if I was hungry, and I said, and said he would take me to somewhere nice to eat. He took me to Chili's, where he tried to order my food for me, a salad, and paid our bill with a gift card his dad had given him for Christmas. Thankfully, my friends made it to Chili's and waited for me in the parking lot. I excused myself from the table, pretended to go to the bathroom, and then booked into my best friend's car. We laughed about the ordeal for weeks until one night I saw Chris again at a party. He ran up to me and said, "Sarah, I thought I'd never see you again. My name isn't Sarah." So she called him Sarah. Oh, man, that's Yeah, what chick's gonna wanna go play? I mean, like, I thought when he's, first off, even if she was talking to him on the phone and saying, or whatever she, communication they're using, text, whatever, and she was really into tennis, no woman's gonna wanna play tennis on Valentine's Day unless it's a series of things that are gonna happen. Like maybe that morning or something like that. But again, like, she got all dressed up because she wants to go out. Man, you can't, you can lead a horse to water, but you can't make it take a dump in it. So that's my saying. That's a very good saying. The president of fraternity should be a red flag. Yeah, that one I got off that too. I was thinking, I mean, yeah, I would have thought that too. I would have thought that that's not a that wasn't a good thing. It wouldn't be a good starter to the relationship. All right, number two. I realized that Valentine's Day cards. Wait, I realized that the Valentine's Day cards I had been receiving from my secret admirer for years were from my parents. Oh, man, that's yeah, I mean, sometimes your parents just gotta stay out of your life, even if they think it's gonna help you better or something like that. So this one woman is getting these secret admirer cards, and she's like, "Man, I don't know who this guy is." Well, how long is you gonna be a secret admirer for? I mean, what are you gonna be there, a secret admirer for like 20 or 30 years, sending somebody cards? I mean, you're only a secret admirer for like a couple of days or weeks at most, So you gotta reveal yourself eventually. There has to be some payout to this thing. But her parents just kept doing that. Wow, that's crazy. All right. I have an ongoing worst Valentine's Day experience every year without fail. Whenever I have someone I'm dating or excited about inexplicably blows up or ends before Valentine's Day, which ironically is one of my favorite holidays due to the concept of sharing love and romance. I have never had a Valentine's Day where I was in a relationship or with someone in a dating capacity. Even when I had multi-year relationships, there was an all there was an and there was excuse me you know I get into this there was a there was an on a break moment. Putting "and" and "on" right next to each other is a pain in the ass. All right, so don't do that. There was an there. There was an on the break. God, that is pain. There was an on a break moment. So you got to really separate them like hell, because if you just try to say there was an on a break, you almost want to say "and" twice. I don't know what the hell. Try it yourself at home, all right? It's almost a little bit of a tongue twister. Moment that would fail, that falls, excuse me, on Valentine's Day. I would love to have one Valentine's Day where someone excited about the holiday and excited about celebrating me. I don't understand how she means it on a break. Excuse me, yawn monster there. Because I mean,
I don't know, maybe like y'all broke up or something temporarily, or I don't understand on a break moment. I mean, were they not in the country or that's a weird one, man. I mean, who the hell knows about that? I don't know what she means by that, but I mean, I'm assuming that what she's trying to say is that she's most of her relationships never really last a year. They're like 6 months, and for whatever reason, they don't fall on Valentine's Day. And the one that did last that long, for whatever reason, he was, at his grandpa's funeral in Iowa, and they don't live in Iowa. Just saying, maybe that's what it means. All right, number four. I was dating a guy, and we had plans for Valentine's Day. I hadn't heard from him all day, and that's when I checked out his Facebook. There was a photo of him and another girl going out for V-Day dinner that evening. Super cool. Yeah, the thing, man. I mean, you can't post things about a relationship when you're trying to have two relationships. I mean, it doesn't work out. Number five. This is a good one. All right. Get ready. Get ready. You're about to laugh. All right, you ready? All right, get more ready. All right, here we go. He gave me a card. Wait, I'll read it first. He gave me a card with a condom inside that said he wanted to taste my sweat and feel my moans. I was 16. We met in our school's purity club. I found out he was in the club to look good on his college resume. Wow. I didn't know that would help you in your college resume, but. Why would be in the purity club? I guess they think that you're not going to fool around. You just want to concentrate on your studies, but I've never heard of anybody. That is pretty good. That would be pretty funny. Giving somebody a card with a condom. And the thing is that, yeah, I guess maybe he wanted to go after the purity chicks and stuff. He thought, hey, man, they're all pure, man. I'm going to bang the hell out of them. That is pretty funny. I don't know how like a 16-year-old came up with something like that because that because I'm assuming he was 16 at the same time too, but really like I think it would have been funnier if he would have said something like, but I mean again, that was good enough on its own. He should have had in the card and said, like, hey, here's a condom. We ain't gonna be needing this, but we're still gonna have sex. We're still gonna have sex. So fuck that purity stuff. All right. You can keep the condom because I ain't gonna be using it, but we're still gonna plow. I've never heard of that. I now I kind of want to try it. I would love to just, send somebody, here's a Valentine's card. Condom. That would be pretty funny. I gotta tell on the Biff. just kidding. The thing is, remember like when you're like a kid in school and they make you give cards to everybody in the classroom and you couldn't miss out. We were kind of talking about that earlier with that one asshole teacher. But anyway, that was didn't like poverty, but or didn't understand it. Imagine that. You just give out like 50 cards to chicks and you just put a condom in there and just see who responds. I mean, you don't want to be there for the aftermath. You want to give it to them and run away, because if they get pissed, then it could be bad. But if they get pissed and they're alone, then the worst thing they can do is text you like, "F you stupid motherfucker," or whatever. But if they like it, you may get laid, and then just say, "Well, that was my only condom. I used it as a joke, so I'm not gonna be able to use a condom tonight." All right, number six, the one after elementary school when I realized that we don't distribute candy to each other in middle school. Oh, okay. So, this is worth Valentine's Day. So she, I guess, went to middle school and didn't know that you don't give people candy in middle school. I don't know. I mean, like, I really don't remember if we stopped doing that in middle school. I don't remember giving candy out, really. I mean, I remember the card thing, but. Man, I don't know. That's such a long time ago. And so what? If you brought candy to school, you think kids, I mean, it's middle school. It's not like they're,
and octogenarians or some shit like that. I mean, Jesus, they're not gonna eat the candy. I mean, just say, hey, look, I brought some damn candy. Like, whatever, just give it out. And your teacher's not a cunt, or an asshole, There you go. I wanted to use the word cunt tonight. That's my keyword of the day. You should look that up. I should actually put an expression out there, and you get to call in and, say, hey, look, man, I heard the word cunt. Cunt's a funny word. Anyway, there you go. Number seven. About 10 years ago, I had a first date planned with a guy I was talking to on a dating app. Right? Valentine's Day just worked out for our schedules, and we didn't make a big deal of it. See, again, don't ever have a first date on Valentine's Day. These people fuck it up for other reasons, not the reasons why I'm thinking of, but they do. And just again, just, even if you are a good person and you have good intentions, Valentine's Day is a horrible day to go out. It's just way too many people trying to do the exact same thing you're trying to do. So that only creates frustration, delay, and possibly no chance of getting done what you want to actually accomplish, which is getting laid. All right. Anyway, about 10 years ago, I had a first date plan with a guy I was talking to on a dating app. Valentine's Day just worked out for our schedules, and we didn't make a big deal of it. Well, I just read that. All right. I know. I showed up at the restaurant and he wasn't there. I couldn't reach him, so I ate by myself and went home sad about being stood up. He messaged me a few days later saying that V-Day was the first anniversary of his ex-girlfriend breaking up with him. And he posted something on Facebook that made his friends nervous. Someone called the police. And he was taken to the psychiatric hospital. Okay, I don't know where this was. They took him to a psychiatric hospital. Maybe just an evaluation for. And I refused to give him a second chance. And he was really upset. My thing is that I would want further proof. I mean that he did this. But again, you had to go through all that crap and everything. My thing is that like, I mean, okay, so it's been a year since I don't know what you could say, like they thought that he was suicidal, or I don't know, that it may not be in this country or something like that. Sometimes, stuff in Great Britain's written down here and stuff, but I don't see you're getting, I mean, I guess like if the police come to your house because somebody thought that you were, it's like just a check on you and stuff to see that you weren't going to kill yourself, but man, I don't know, man. Unless he wrote something really, really disturbing on his Facebook page, I just don't see that happening. But I mean, maybe he just uses an excuse. Who the hell knows? Number eight, in the fifth grade, I didn't receive a single Valentine's Day card in my cubby while everyone else did. Okay. See, that's what I'm saying. Like, that's probably a Great Britain one because they said cubby instead of like, in your little box or whatever. Everybody else did. My thing is that I don't know. I want to say that they made us give cards to everybody. I mean, like, if you were going to give a card out, you had to give a card for every single person in your class. Otherwise, don't give them out. I'm just saying. Just saying. Yeah, I remember you get those box of cards or something like that. Like, they're like Transformer cards or whatever the hell. And, right on there. Hi, Greg. Happy Valentine's Day. Hi, John. Happy Valentine's Day. And then, same thing. Hi, Roberta Flack. Happy Valentine's Day. I don't know. Number nine. My husband, now ex, was not the romantic type. So when he did remember Valentine's Day, my birthday, or our anniversary, it felt special. Yes, the bar was in hell. Okay. The only time he remembered Valentine's Day, he gave me one of those giant peanut butter cups. It was the most is this is it the most thoughtful? Okay, that's a question. No, but any effort was going a long way with me. The minimal effort was deemed null and void, and the next day when I came home to discover he had eaten the entire peanut butter cup. So he gave it to her and then he ate it himself. Wow. So the minimal effort is null. My thing goes back down to it. It's like, it is always weird how, like, somebody can basically offer almost nothing in a relationship, and yet they're happy with the minimal.
But yet, if they met somebody else and they were offering a decent amount of, like, hey, I want to take you out, do all this other stuff, they would still complain about like something else. This guy brings a peanut butter cup to her, and she's like, "Oh, that's pretty thoughtful. I'm so happy." And somebody else takes you to a nice restaurant, and it takes you to do this, and gets your something, all these different things for you, and some gifts for you, and you're kind of like, "Yeah, but it was kind of like a, he could have got me a different gift." I mean, it's like same woman will say that, it's, and you're like, "Do you not remember when you used to get a peanut butter cup when your Valentine's date thing?" Anyway, number 10, I remember running outside and. I'm running outside in the third grade for recess and then waking up in the nurse's office with my face and shirt covered in blood. I had slipped and slid face first along a gravel walkway into a concrete sidewalk. My nose hasn't quite looked the same since. Wow, okay. Well, I guess that's just a bad case of events. It's not like really the relationship screwed you over or anything else. Which that's what I'm looking for, screwed over relationships. All right, let's keep on keeping on. Number 11, in high school, I went out for Valentine's Day with my then boyfriend. We had been dating for almost a year, but this was the first time we ever really went anywhere. Typical high school relationship, I guess. So we got dinner, and right before we left, we exchanged presents. I was going to a fine art school, so I made him something in class that I was proud of and hit a card to a store he loved inside of it. Okay. He gave me one of those $5 stuffed animals from Walgreens and just threw it at me with no card or anything. After that, we walked to the car. He almost took up the entire sidewalk, so I tried to walk through the mushy grass in heels. I fell in mud, practically ruined my dress, and he laughed at me. The worst part is that he didn't even take the present I worked so hard to make for him. He accidentally left it at my house when he dropped me off. I still have it, too. Okay, well, he's like, yeah, stupid present. So, I went all the way down to Walgreens, got this little animal thing for you. Like a little animal, if it's cute or something like that, stuffed animal or something like that from Walgreens, not the end of the world. It just basically should be accompanied by other things. I think sometimes people over, you don't need a designer bear or something for Valentine's Day, for you. Anyway, whatever. Number 12, my dad had a stroke on Valentine's Day, and we spent the day in ER with a naked guy handcuffed to a gurney in the hallway outside the room my dad was moved into. They couldn't put like a cloth on him or something, I mean, that's pretty weird. The other guy. That would have been funny if she said, my dad was a naked guy. Somebody else's dad was the naked guy handcuffed to the gurney, and they probably tried to come down there and visit him and said, "Man, he's right next to the strokey guy. I mean, like our cool dad who always gets naked and arrested." Anyway, number 13, my then boyfriend did not make reservations, and every place had a long wait. We ended up at Denny's where my food was cold and tasteless. Well, that, hey. Not all Denny's make food cold and tasteless. I mean, Denny's does a pretty good job, let's say. And our server didn't check on us once. Well, I mean, that could happen. The manager came around and I explained about the food and our server, so he comped our meals. There you go. So you got free meals. You got free crappy meals. I remember Biff one time he's saying like about how, and I agree with this too. Like he went to a restaurant and. Complained about something, and they were like, "Oh, we're sorry. We'll give you like something off next time," or this or the other. And he's like, "I don't, he knew other people that would go and complain and want something for the next time, something free next time." He said, "Why, if you don't like it, why do you want it again and again?" Because they were being sincere. They would go someplace that sucked, and they would complain, and then they would get something free, but it was always the same stuff that sucked. It didn't make any sense. Anyway, number 14, I was very pregnant. I was heavily pregnant. I was very pregnant. My husband cooked dinner at home, and I had to clean it up. Okay. I don't,
Yeah, I mean, it's hard for you to move. I mean, it depends like how you are. I guess you can still do stuff. You're not like an indigent. Excuse me, y'all monster. It's not like you're an invalid. I don't know why I was gonna say indigent. You know, that's what my mom used to say. You're not an invalid. Yes, that was my parents. Anyway, anyway. All right. Well, I'm not an invalid. I never hear that word. The only time I ever heard it was like my mom would complain about me for something. You're not an invalid or whatever. I never hear that outside of the context. I don't know. Anyway. So anyway, so he cooked food and begged clean it up. Okay, clean. She had to clean it up. So, you know, it depends what, how far along she is. You know, maybe you should do most of the work if she's almost gonna have the baby in a few days. But if she's like, you know, 6 months pregnant, maybe judgment calls, judgment calls. Anyway, I had begged him to go anywhere so I could have a relaxing night. Okay, she didn't want to do the dishes. Right? He then proceeded to get wasted and passed out around 10 p.m. I ended up crying in the bathroom. He burst in and started screaming that I was ungrateful and stopped whining. He's not normally a bad man. I think he was stressed about the baby and just drank too much. But I'll never think of V-Day. I don't know. I said V-Day always makes me think of Vagina Day or something. V-Day or VD Day, Venereal Disease Day. Or victory and well, victory in Europe, VE Day, VJ Day. That was the one that always made me think about vagina too. Victory in Japan. I was like VJ Day. Anyway, but I will never think of V Day in a positive or Vagina Day in a positive light ever again. Okay, well, I don't know. The guy sounds like he's a little crazy too. I mean, you know, I don't know. Like, yeah, okay. If she's that pregnant, I mean, I don't know. Pregnancy brings on a lot of different emotions and everything too. But I mean, geez, you know, you got to kind of, you know, I be a decent human being. Maybe that's what I'm asking for. I don't know. Number 15. When I was a child, I was often left all out of special events. During one school event, we were supposed to exchange secret Valentine's Day gifts. All the gifts were wrapped, while mine was in a paper bag. Monster. The substitute teacher yelled, "I see nine students, but only eight gifts." I showed her the paper sack, and she scoffed and stated it was supposed to have been wrapped that morning. I had to be in physical therapy, so I wasn't aware of that change. The teacher chimed in on my behalf, stating she never said they had to be wrapped, but it was too late. The damage had already been done. And I had been embarrassed in front of the entire class. Okay, so did she state that she was in physical therapy? I had to be in physical therapy, so I wasn't aware of the change. Okay, so she just said that, thinking that in her head. So basically, it's like during school, we're supposed to exchange secret Valentine's Day gifts. You know, I would tell her, I'd say, "Well, so what? Who gives a shit? It's in a bag." And then she said, "No, it's supposed to be wrapped." And I was like, "All right, you know, go wrap the motherfucker and come back here. What the fuck do I care? I mean, like, you know, just give me a fucking F and I can get the fuck out of here. How about that?" Oh my God, dude. Like, I mean, some of these people, like, I mean, I was a teacher and I knew a lot of great teachers and everything else, and I can't really stress that, but it's always awkward to me. Very, you know, it's difficult to read when somebody's just such a fucking moron. I mean, like, just tell me, like, what the fuck is the difference? Is that a fucking bag? You can't fucking see it. Who cares? You know, like, I mean, let me tell you this. I don't wrap shit, all right? I don't wrap anything. Because you gotta think about it. Getting a gift is already a pain in the ass. You gotta go out there, plan it, go get it, and everything else. Now you gotta go find fucking wrapping paper and put a fucking bow on it and put a fucking card on it. That is stupid as shit. No, fuck that. Look. It's a stupid exchange gift for fucking Valentine's Day at a fucking school. It's in a bag. Have fun. I'm surprised they even had to wrap it or even put it in a bag. I'd be like, if you got such a fucking problem with it, then give me the fucking gift bag. Give me, fuck this. I'm going home. Fuck you. Fuck you.
Motherfuckers. Yeah, that one really pisses me off. Some of these stories have pissed me off tonight, man. I mean, usually our sex stories do not piss me off, but these stories are just really getting to me. I mean, I guess it's because they're all bad Valentine's Day stories. In the chat room, V-Day and D-Day sound similar, easy to confuse. Well,